0: Stabilization Fund intended to benefit individuals who claim they were targeted by the federal government. Democratic socialism may be gaining ground inside the Democratic Party, but most Americans aren't sold. A new Washington Post Ipsos poll found 55% of Americans say they would not consider voting for a Democratic socialist for president. Even among independents, a majority, 54%, said they wouldn't either. Surprisingly, some 75% of Democrats would support a Democratic socialist for president, as would 10% of Republicans. President Trump on Thursday rolled out a new initiative aimed at replacing illegal immigrant truck drivers with U.S. military veterans. Here's retired Army Major Mike Lyons.
1: President Trump unveiled the Freedom Haulers Initiative today, a program designed to fast-track military veterans into commercial trucking careers by streamlining CDL licensing for those who drove military vehicles. The idea is straightforward. If you drove a tank, a convoy truck, a military heavy vehicle in Iraq or Afghanistan or Iran, you already have the skills to drive an 18-wheeler commercially. The Pentagon, Transportation Department, Labor Department, the VA are all aligned on this. One of those rare Washington moments where the policy actually makes a lot of sense and helps about 200,000 veterans who separate from the service every year to find meaningful employment.
0: Stocks gained some of the ground they lost yesterday.
2: Tech was back on deck on Thursday with the Philadelphia Stocks Index for chipmakers up 8%. Dow, NASDAQ, and S&P all firmly in the green, with the NASDAQ by around 3%. The street was still digesting the Fed's unchanged rate decision from Wednesday. Long-term bond yields remain elevated, and the average 30-year mortgage rate has returned to 6.6%, the most in a year. The U.S. economy grew at a yearly rate of 1.5%. Meanwhile, the annual rate of inflation rose to 3.5%. On Friday, we're in the oil patch for earnings, with Chevron and Exxon. John Terrett, Worldwide News Network.
0: A library book that was overdue for 150 years has finally resurfaced. Where was it? In a bricked-up fireplace. The book, Antiquities of Athens, written in 1858, was found during a home renovation. The late fee, $19,500, allowing for inflation. But unfortunately for the library, the borrower is long gone. This is the Worldwide News Network.
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4: 73 degrees under mostly cloudy skies on this Thursday evening. I'm James Flippin. The union representing the city's horse-drawn carriage operators say stray electricity may have played a role in the carriage crash that killed a tourist in Central Park last month. The union says it's possible that stray voltage in the ground spooked the carriage horse and caused the animal to take off prior to the deadly crash. And the union says Con Edison had been investigating reports of stray electricity in the ground. A statement from Con Edison says they observed very low levels of stray voltage on two separate occasions earlier this month. They do say neither instance originated from Con Ed equipment. And the family of the victim in last month's fatal crash plans to file a wrongful death lawsuit against the city. That incident, as well as the death of a carriage horse, has led to increased calls for the entire industry to be banned. A New Jersey community is cracking down on distracted drivers using a police officer disguised as a bush. Yeah, the cop was standing right behind a tree, dressed up in a suit looking like he could blend in with the shrubbery quite perfectly, leaves on his body, just off Washington Avenue in Dunellen. A member of the police department using the old eyeballs to look for drivers using phones. And it did result in 72 summonses for distracted driving by the end of the day. And let's check the extended weather forecast. As tonight, we know there's a lingering chance of showers and thunderstorms, but mostly cloudy otherwise. A low near 68 with a breeze out of the north. And then tomorrow, finally, some dry skies. Mostly sunny, a high near 83. And actually, we don't see any rain in the forecast for the weekend right now. 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I'm James Flippin.
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7: Trump derangement syndrome? It's real. I see it in my inbox every morning. Messages wishing death on me just because I refuse to hate someone on command. Somewhere along the way, political differences stopped being disagreements and became something far darker. Rage has become an industry, and independent thought is treated like betrayal.
8: We're not gonna take it.
7: The outrage mob, they scream into echo chambers, but they aren't America. 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Wishing death on a neighbor over politics? It's not democracy. It's fanaticism. And if we don't rediscover our shared humanity, the hatred we feed every single day, it won't just destroy our politics. It'll destroy the country.
8: We're not gonna take it anymore!
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1: 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Where's Roger Stone?
0: Here's Roger Stone.
2: Welcome into the Stone Zone. Well, Elon Musk is preparing a political comeback ahead of the 2026 midterm elections, and Republicans will get a major shot in the arm as a result. Axios reports that Musk is reviving his America PAC, the super PAC that spent more than $260 million helping elect President Donald Trump in 2024. This time, the organization will focus on knocking on doors, reaching voters online, sending direct mail, and turning out more conservative voters who often stay home during midterm elections. Musk has not disclosed the final price tag yet, but his past spending suggests the investment could be enormous. His $260 million contribution in 2024 holds the record as the largest single hard money federal political donation in history. In 2024, his political giving made the largest difference in what could have been a much closer election. That matters because control of Congress is on the line, and this will have a massive ramifications regarding President Trump's legacy. Republicans hold a massive fundraising advantage today, with the combined Republican committees having about $300 million, President Trump's MAGA Inc. PAC having about $400 million, and of course, the election is not tomorrow. Money alone does not guarantee victory. The party must overcome the usual midterm backlash, economic anxiety, and an energized Democrat opposition. A couple of days ago, we reported on a new poll by McLaughlin and Associates that showed an enthusiasm gap. In other words, Democrats are highly motivated to vote, while Republicans are less so. That's why Elon Musk's major contribution and his political action could make a giant difference. America PAC said that it knocked down more than 10 million doors across swing states in 2024. By taking responsibility for grassroots turnout, Musk's operation could free other Republican organizations to concentrate on television advertising and competitive House and Senate races. Elon Musk once famously clashed with President Trump over federal spending and even briefly floated creating a third party, resulting in an unfortunate public outfalling. But the relationship has improved, clearly been healed, and Musk is returning to the Republican coalition where he rightfully belongs. Everybody, in my view, should welcome him in with open arms. Winning in November will require money, organization, technology, and millions of voters who understand that preserving the MAGA legacy means keeping Republican control of Congress. Elon Musk, I'm happy to say, will be integral to the process. The Democrats, by contrast, have a financial problem. They're actually still in debt from their last election, but what they do have going for them is something called Act Blue. Act Blue is a payment processing company that seems to have a history of promulgating many multiple small donations from donors who either don't exist or who never really gave the contributions in question. Act Blue is already under federal investigation for these practices. We're not talking about small amounts of money. We're talking about tens of millions of money. Now, another elderly donor has come forward disputing a massive volume of Act Blue contributions made in her name, the latest in a long-running pattern of disputed high-volume multiple donations. Now, the same discrepancy surfaced again, this time in Michigan. Pulitzer Prize-winning reporter Charlie LaDuff, an old friend of mine, published a report with an on-camera interview with 88-year-old Elizabeth Waffle of Milan, Michigan. According to the FEC records, LaDuff presented nearly 15,000 separate donations from Waffle, totaling more than $150,000, all of them having been made in her name through Act Blue over the previous 5 years. That's roughly 8 contributions per day. Waffle, the 88-year-old woman who lives in a trailer on a dirt road after her house burned down 2 years ago, owns no computer and has only limited internet access. When presented with the paperwork, she rejected the totals. $150,000, she said. Hell no, I don't have that kind of money. She acknowledged making some small donations, including one to Senate candidate Abdul El Sayed, but called the overall volume very abnormal, and she said, I believe there's something in there that's off. The Center Square followed with its own review of the same FEC, Federal Election Commission, data and obtained a response from Act Blue. Its analysis found that $100,000 in contributions processed through Act Blue under Waffle's name across several recent elections, but still thousands of individual transactions. Act Blue said they reviewed the relevant contribution data, that their customer service team had already reached out to the donor, that it is a standard operating procedure to take corrective action, including blocking accounts and reporting potential fraud when a non-complaint donation is identified, and they pointed to their tandem fundraising feature, which can turn a single form submission into multiple reported contributions. But even if that were true, well, then at some point the credit card would have been declined. For some period of time, ActBlue turned off the function in which if you were giving by credit card, it checked your address based on the card. They also, for one period of time, you could give through PayPal, or you could give through gift cards that you purchase at the corner drugstore. Both of those allow for massive campaign finance fraud. This is not a new story. James O'Keefe of O'Keefe Media has reported extensively on it, as have others. In other multiple documented cases, elderly Americans have appeared as prolific donors, sometimes giving thousands of contributions, totaling well over $100,000, only later to dispute those records when confronted with them. Analysts and investigators have flagged these patterns in states including Connecticut, Florida, Maryland, Pennsylvania, and Wisconsin, raising ongoing questions about identity verification and the possibility of unauthorized or structured contributions. It was back in 2023, the O'Keefe Media Group reported on senior citizens in Maryland and elsewhere whose name appeared on $170,000 to $230,000 plus in ActBlue donations they flatly denied making. One Arizona resident in her 80s was lifted for giving more than 18,000 individual contributions, totaling over $170,000. Maryland seniors interviewed on camera said they hadn't given only small donations here and there, but not thousands of micro donations recorded in their names. In Connecticut, an analysis by Dominic Lupini reported in 2025, it identified multiple residents over 70 whose Federal Election Commission records showed extraordinary volume. One 88-year-old retired Yale professor was lifted for 7,539 individual donations, totaling $213,163. He signed a sworn affidavit disputing the record, stating it did not reflect his actual donation frequency or the dollars he had given. Several others in the same group of elderly Connecticut residents signed similar affidavits. Similar high-volume patterns, as I say, involved elderly donors flagged in Pennsylvania, Wisconsin. The evidence leaves little doubt something is off here. It looks to me like a massive fraud. These recurring cases, documented by separate independent journalists across multiple states, continue to prompt further investigations. The House Administration, Judiciary, and Oversight Committees have been examining ActBlue's fraud controls and foreign donation safeguards for years, aided by internal documents and whistleblower accounts, including allegations of retaliation against employees who raised legitimate concerns. That inquiry intensified after platform leadership, including the CEO, Regina Wallace Jones, invoked the Fifth Amendment when questioned under oath about the organization's verification practices in prior statements to Congress. Nonetheless, ActBlue continues to churn hundreds of thousands, if not millions, of donations to Democrats as they try to catch up with the Elon Musk Republican financial juggernaut. Meanwhile, Anthony Fauci's return to Capitol Hill provided few answers but gave plenty of political theater and fallout Wednesday as the former federal health official invoked the Fifth Amendment more than 100 times rather than answer questions examining the government's COVID-19 response. Now, let me be extremely clear. Asserting one's Fifth Amendment rights is not proof of guilt, and any American has the right to do it. And it doesn't matter that Fauci said he refused to answer a question as to the color of the carpet or whether there was a file on the desk in front of him. The rule says that if you plead the Fifth Amendment, as I did in the January 6th committee investigation, because I saw it as a stacked deck where they would use any misstatement you made and twist it into a process crime, he has the right to do it. What changes this is the fact that Fauci had been pardoned for his actions during the time about which he was being asked. He also declined basic or seemingly harmless inquiries, and that reinforces an impression that his blanket silence was a strategy to avoid statements that could expose him to fresh legal jeopardy. In fact, if you plead the Fifth Amendment to one question, you must plead it to all, trying to be fair here. Now, Fauci argued that Senator Rand Paul's investigation was designed to trap him into alleged perjury, despite former President Joe Biden's sweeping 2025 auto-pen pardon of Dr. Fauci. Paul countered that the pardon eliminated Fauci's risk of prosecution for covered conduct, and therefore it undercut his Fifth Amendment claim. The Kentucky Republican announced that the Homeland Security Committee will vote next week on holding Fauci in contempt, while legal debate continues over whether testimony given after the pardon could create new exposure. President Trump himself seemed seized on the disastrous appearance from the Oval Office, questioning whether Biden personally approved Fauci's pardon or whether an auto pen was used, but then disappointed many by going on to say that he and his Justice Department would not challenge the auto pen given pardon. President Trump also renewed his criticism of Fauci's pandemic advice, saying he would have been forced to close the entire country had he followed it. Because President Trump adopted a more balanced stance, the livelihood of countless Americans were saved as a result. But for all of those who were victimized by the COVID pandemic and its senseless authoritarian response, the hearing did crystallize years of frustration. The optics of the witness unwilling to provide even elementary answers was devastating. Fauci exercised a constitutional right, one that he is completely entitled to, but politically, and that's my analysis here, silence may prove louder and more damaging than anything he could have said in his defense. The walls appear to be closing in on the COVID criminals. It's not impossible that he could still face state prosecution for a number of crimes. Meanwhile, China's involvement in Iran looks less and less likely. When we come back, Trump's seize on China's official denial of its plans to arm Iran demonstrates how Beijing understands that President Trump is prepared to pose consequences, not issue mere diplomatic complaints or strongly worded letters. I'm Roger Stone. 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
6: It's not every day an Oscar winner and Emmy winner stop by the Worldwide News Network Artist Lounge. Octavia Spencer and Hedda Waddingham were here to talk about their number one series on Amazon Prime, Ride or Die.
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18: I don't get it myself. I don't get why we're so obsessed with the royals. I don't understand why this country's obsessed with celebrity in general.
17: I think we're jealous. I think we don't really have a royal family. Like, we tried to make the Kennedys Camelot. A lot of skeletons there, right? Just ask Teddy and Chappaquiddick, right? And, there's a lot of other weird stuff that has gone on with the Kennedys, and obviously the tragedy around RFK and JFK as well. So I guess, you know, maybe on some level we'd like to have that sort of status symbol as far as a family is concerned. And the Brits just, I mean, how many series are we going to see about queens and royal families that are still being produced to this day on streaming? So, yeah, this is just something that some Americans just can't get enough of. But I'm in your camp. I don't quite get it. But at the same time, I think we live in such like a reality TV world that nothing seems real when it's actually happening. But it was real. What if Iran decided to send in 10 jihadists and we stopped 8 of them? 2 got to that ballroom. That could have been just a horrible, horrible scene, because having been to the White House Correspondents' Dinner, there aren't exactly a lot of exits and entrances to get out of there. It would have been a turkey shoot. But thankfully, it was only one guy and they didn't stop.
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1: A man who's gone through hell, but he's kept going, and he's smart, and he's strong, and people love him. Not everybody, but people love him and respect him. Roger Stone. Where's Roger Stone?
0: Here's Roger Stone.
2: Welcome back into the Stone Zone. China's official denial that it plans to arm Iran demonstrates how Beijing understands that President Donald Trump is prepared to impose consequences, not merely issue diplomatic complaints or strong letters. Reuters reported that Iran could receive 400 Chinese-made shoulder-fire air defense launchers within weeks, potentially helping Tehran rebuild defenses damaged by the devastating American strikes. But Chinese former minister rejected the report as groundless, insisting that Beijing favors peace and an end to the fighting. President Trump said the alleged shipment would be surprising because Chinese President Xi Jinping had assured him that China would not enter the conflict or supply Iran with weapons. Let's remember, the Iranians continue to ship a massive amount of oil, about 80% of their production, to the Chinese. President Trump has also warned that foreign powers aiding Tehran would face severe repercussions, and the Chinese communists are certainly aware of this. That is deterrence and peace through strength in action, the policy followed by President Donald Trump that was pioneered by Dwight Eisenhower and then by Ronald Reagan. This, of course, is in contrast of the neocon philosophy going around the world looking for wars to get into. We're only in Iran because our intelligence determined that they were far closer to the development of nuclear weapons than we had perhaps thought. China is not restrained here by its affection for the United States or concern for Middle East stability. Its leaders are calculating costs. Under a weak president, Beijing was sure to test Washington through proxies, hidden shipments, and deniable intermediaries. Under President Trump, escalation carries a much higher price. The administration has demonstrated that Iranian military infrastructure can be struck repeatedly and effectively. Beijing must consider whether rescuing a battered and beleaguered Iranian regime is worth risking tariffs, sanctions, confrontation, and damage to its current relationship with the Americas. China's denial should be tested against the intelligence and verified, of course, through enforcement. Communist governments are not typically trustworthy, but President Trump's willingness to act has made China intervention far less attractive, leaving Iran isolated and forcing Beijing to think twice before challenging American power. Slowly but surely, Iran is losing their position in the world as the Islamic dictatorship falters due to President Trump's successful military operations. The real question is, will the president soon move away from solely military targets to perhaps take out Farg Island or destroy the Iranians' ability to produce oil at all? President has a number of military options. Those over at MSNBC believe that there are limits to American power here, and he's out of options, really don't understand the dynamics of what's going on. I'm Roger Stone. You're listening to The Stone Zone. When we come back, we'll talk about the fact that New York Attorney General Letitia James has now been ranked among the worst in the country when it comes to prosecuting Medicare fraud. We'll be right back in The Stone Zone, so please don't go away.
0: And now, it's Unpacking Travel. Here's Yana Derillis.
3: This is your travel report celebrating 250 years of America. Freedom 250. New York City to the Hamptons. History meets high tide. Before it was the city that never sleeps, New York was America's very first capital. George Washington was sworn in as president right here in 1789. Spend a day tracing that history through Lower Manhattan and dine at hip restaurants and cafes. Then ride the elevator up to the Empire State Building, wander Central Park, or catch a Broadway show. When the city heat kicks in, do what the New Yorkers do. Head east to the Hamptons. Explore Southampton's to Montauk towns founded from 1640. Soak up the sun at their beaches, grab a lobster roll, and watch the sunset from Montauk Lighthouse. I'm Yana Derillis for the Worldwide News Network.
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8: An investigation is underway after 3 boats went up in flames in Freeport. Nassau County fire officials say the fire happened at Rick's Marina early Wednesday. Dozens of firefighters arrived on the scene to put out the flames in less than an hour. No injuries were reported. What triggered the fire is unknown. 2 Long Island Railroad stations are undergoing renovations to become more accessible. Transit officials say stations in Bella Rose and Floral Park will have renovations put in to help them become more in compliance with the Americans with Disabilities Act. Those upgrades include the installation either of new elevators or replacement elevators. A Long Island firefighter and his family have been forced out of their home after a lightning strike set the house ablaze. Lisa Salvati reports.
9: Fire officials say it happened at their home on Hemp Lane in Hicksville at around 3 o'clock in the morning. Investigators say the firefighter was awakened by the lightning strike, followed by the smoke alarms going off. He and his wife, son, a cat, and a dog all got out quickly and safely. ABC 7 reports fire investigators could tell by the way the roof burned that the lightning had come into the house. A gas line also showed signs of damage from the strike, and the home is not livable at this time.
8: And finally, communities across the East End are already preparing for a busy late summer, with local officials continuing to work on infrastructure improvements and public safety projects, as visitor numbers remain very high through the holiday season. Even though we're coming to the end of July now, August is kicking in, different kind of holiday makers coming. You know the drill. Let's check the weather.
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8: And it's not very good, I'm afraid to say. A mixture of cloud and sunshine, reasonable temperatures, but rain around for the rest of the week or so. Sorry about that. That's the news for Long Island on WLIR, Long Island's most listened to radio station. I'm John Terrett.
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12: Some film producers are warning that a blockbuster media merger could restrict access to news archives.
13: A group of film producers is urging the British Culture Minister to intervene in the proposed merger of Paramount Skydance and Warner Brothers Discovery to protect access to historical news footage used by documentary makers. The appeal follows concerns raised by Culture Ministry officials that the deal could reduce media plurality. The merger would place the vast CNN and CBS news archives under common ownership for the first time. Bill Rakoff, Worldwide News Network.
12: Nearly $400 in a weekend. That's what the average American spends on summer activities, according to new data. In the Tarka Research study, exactly half of Americans reported that they spend the most on socializing. Dining out averages $61 per person, followed by getting there from Ubers to parking. And the third expense was hosting gatherings at your home, which gets expensive unless you do or bring your own booze. Cooper Lawrence, Worldwide News Network, New York.
0: This is the Stone Zone. Now, get in the zone. It's the Stone Zone.
1: A man who's gone through hell, but he's kept going, and he's smart, and he's strong, and people love him. Not everybody, but people love him and respect him. Roger Stone. Where's Roger Stone?
0: Here's Roger Stone.
2: Welcome back into the Stone Zone. According to the New York Post, New York Attorney General Letitia James' office ranks among the worst in the country for criminally prosecuting Medicaid fraud, according to a shocking new analysis. The Empire Center for Public Policy calculated using federal data that during James' term as Attorney General from 2019 to 2025, the state ranked 49th for criminal investigations per billion of Medicaid dollars spent. New York ranked 51st out of all states, and Washington, D.C. for indictments per billion and 51st for convictions, said Empire State fellow Bill Hammond. And billions of dollars could yet be at stake. The Empire State spends about $124 billion on Medicaid, the highest per resident among the 50 states in fiscal year 2024, 77% above the national average, according to the think tank. The federal government kicks in more than half of the bill for massive Medicaid costs, and cracking down on fraud, waste, and abuse is a priority nationally to help rein in that spending. The independent analysis comes after the Trump administration said it would freeze $60 million in federal funding for New York's Medicaid Fraud Control Unit, which the Attorney General oversees, claiming weak enforcement against fraud. The Trump administration, by the U.S. Department of Health and Human Services Inspector General Thomas March Bell, accused the Attorney General of New York's unit of not securing enough criminal indictments and convictions, and said its federal funding would be suspended through at least September 30th. As a result of this leadership failure and poor decision-making, and with billions of dollars at stake and millions of people expecting safe care for their families, the New York MFCU has been ineffective in fighting criminal cases involving Medicaid fraud or abuse or neglect of Medicaid patients, March Bell said in a June 30 letter to Attorney General James. James' office disputed the assertion of lax enforcement, but Bill Hammond concluded the feds were mostly correct. A review of the valuable statistics, however, suggests that Bell's criticism is completely well-founded, Hammond said. The performance of Letitia James' Attorney General's office, when adjusted for the scale of New York's $124 billion Medicaid program, ranks among the worst in the country on a broad range of benchmarks. In fact, only Alabama and Oregon ranked worse than New York for overall Medicaid investigations, while Hawaii came in first in the country in terms of launching such probes. Mississippi had the highest overall indictment and conviction rate, while Nevada was the top of the list for best fraud indictment and fraud conviction rate, specifically, according to the Empire Center analysis. Meanwhile, New York's $4,942 per resident spending was 24% higher than Kentucky, the next highest spending state at $3,989 per resident, while the most populous state, California, came in fourth at $384 per resident. The national average, by the way, is $2,791 per resident. More populous, Texas and Florida were among the lowest spenders on Medicaid, $1,579 per resident and $15,036 per resident, respectively. The debate over Medicaid fraud enforcement has become a campaign issue as Democrat Letitia James seeks re-election to a third term this November. The Republican candidate for Attorney General, Saritha Komen Reddy, a former federal prosecutor, has flunked James' Medicaid fraud enforcement. New Yorkers are getting ripped off every day, and Letitia James isn't doing anything about it, the candidate said. The reality is, under Letitia James, New Yorkers have been paying a crime tax. I'll prosecute crime and issue every New Yorker a tax refund, Komen Reddy said in a statement. This is a massive issue, and anyone who thinks that Medicaid fraud, whether it's in Minnesota, whether it's in New York, is not going to be an issue this November really doesn't understand American politics. Meanwhile, Senate establishment Republicans appear to be sabotaging the Texas general election campaign after voters rejected their incumbent, Senator John Cornyn, and nominated Trumpian Attorney General Ken Paxton. The Senate Leadership Fund has spent zero on Paxton, despite the seat being in contention. As a woke, weird Democrat, James Tallarico builds a fundraising advantage in a state that could determine control of the U.S. Senate. That refusal looks less like prudent budgeting than a Washington revenge campaign. Meanwhile, Cornyn has refused to meet with or commit himself to Acting Attorney General Todd Blanche, who Trump has appointed as his next Attorney General, raising questions as to whether Blanche will be confirmed by the U.S. Senate. Cornyn's allies are spent on trying to destroy Paxton in the primary, warning that he was unelectable. Now they're trying to make that a self-fulfilling prophecy, although a new audio tape found his opponent, Tal Rico, criticizing Christianity while he was praising radical Islam. Cornyn's allies in the Senate leadership are trying to fulfill their own prophecy here. Texas Republicans gave Ken Paxton a resounding runoff victory after President Trump came out with his full-throated endorsement. Now the same establishment that demanded loyalty to Cornyn is withholding resources needed to unite the party and defeat a well-funded but radical Democrat. Paxton raised roughly $9.3 million during the last quarter, while Tallarico, the radical Democrat, collected more than $30 million and has reportedly raised about $70 million overall. Republican leaders possess ample cash. The Senate Leadership Fund has committed hundreds of millions of dollars elsewhere, while MAGA Inc. controls the war chest, as I said earlier in the show, approaching about $400 million. Yet Texas remains neglected. The message is that established Republicans rather risk a Senate seat than enthusiastically support the nominee who embarrassed their establishment candidate. They also dumped tens of millions of dollars into the primary campaign supporting Cornyn that could have otherwise went to contested seats. Paxton will likely be able to overcome these establishment obstacles, but it still shows that we are not one happy, united Republican Party. There is still a sinister fifth column working to undermine President Trump's agenda, and we must always be on the lookout for them and never trust them. Even if we have to hold our noses to vote for a rhino now and then in a general election, we should never mistake them for our friends. This is why, for example, I am supporting Susan Collins. I would rather have a senator in Maine who votes with us 65-70% of the time than have a leftist progressive Democrat who votes with us 0% of the time. But that's just me. Meanwhile, Michigan Democrats are making an effort to stop their Senate primary from becoming the biggest victory for the far left's radical surgical insurgency. Congresswoman Haley Stevens, backed by Governor Gretchen Whitmer, Senate Democratic Leader Chuck Schumer, and retiring Senator Gary Peters, faces former public health official Abdul El-Sayed, a Muslim who wants to defund ICE and provide Medicaid for all in the August 4th primary. El-Sayed has support from Bernie Sanders, that'll win bag, Alexandria Ocasio-Cortez, Elizabeth Warren, and, of course, the United Auto Workers. Their recent debate exposed a party fissure between an establishment liberal and an aggressive progressive. Congresswoman Stevens has benefited more from more than $61 million in campaign and outside advertising, including roughly $30 million from APAC's Super PAC. El-Sayed and allied groups have spent more than $15 million. El-Sayed accused wealthy interests of trying to buy Michigan's next senator and attacked Stevens over utility-linked contributions as well as her support for Israel. Stevens questioned his electability and portrayed him as a celebrity candidate using the race to advance his national ambitions. Although El-Sayed rejects the socialist labor, his agenda is unabashedly extreme. But he's hoping to pull the wool over the eyes of Michigan voters who have been known to support a populist outsider, as seen with their support for one Donald J. Trump. The Stevens versus El-Sayed spectacle is revealing, and it's emblematic of what's going on within the Democrat Party nationally. The Democrat establishment is expending extraordinary sums in a desperate last-ditch effort to prevent an even sharper lurch to the left. Whoever does win will face Trump-endorsed Republican and former Congressman Mike Rogers in November. Michigan voters may decide whether Democrats remain conventionally liberal or whether they fully embrace radicalism defining their party. Meanwhile, Bernie Sanders appeared on Face the Nation this last Sunday, vehemently pushing back against a Wall Street Journal opinion piece published days earlier by former Chicago mayor and White House Chief of Staff Rahm Emanuel. The former Obama

0: intra-party fight. You love to sit back and watch it. The former Chicago mayor and Obama confidant added that candidates in swing districts waste precious time differentiating themselves from the DSA agenda instead of forcing Republicans to answer for their own record. Emanuel linked the socialist wing to past efforts to defund the police, open our borders, abolish prisons, and calling those positions electoral losers, if not toxic. If the Bernie bros were serious about growing jobs and wages, they would support candidates touting substantive ways to help families cover the mortgage or the rent, secure their retirement, and ensure that no one is a single medical emergency away from bankruptcy. Emanuel wrote, he noted that the party's generic lead has narrowed amid recent attention to the Democrat-Socialist-led primary victories, warning that a continued focus on defunding, decriminalizing, and decolonizing would highlight cultural issues that alienate many working-class Democrats, independents, a record high 45% of the electorate, as well as disenchanted Republicans. On Face the Nations, Sanders aggressively rejected this view, described it as a split inside the party. There's a strong division within the Democrat Party, told the host, Margaret Brennan. You have an establishmentarian like Rahm Emanuel, who's dependent on billionaire campaign contributors and wants to maintain the status quo. Then you have the progressive movement, which, by the way, what is getting these guys nervous is you're winning all over the country. Suddenly, Mam Dami in New York City. It's in New Jersey, it's in Ohio, and it's in Colorado. Sanders is right, but notice that Senator Sanders, who used to criticize billionaires and millionaires, now only criticizes billionaires. That's because Bernie Sanders and his wife have become millionaires. He did that by taking the media placement commissions from his two extremely well-funded but unsuccessful campaigns for president. That is not illegal, by the way. But did he inform his donors that he was enriching himself through their campaign contributions? Senator Sanders is driving a top-of-the-line Mercedes, owns three homes, including two vacation homes, leading you to wonder whether his basic philosophy is socialism for thee, but not for me. I find him an insufferable, pompous blowhard and loudmouth, but hey, that's just me. For years, he's decated and demanded radical change while praising Fidel Castro, as well as the Sandinistas in Nicaragua, and aspects of Cuban society positions consistent with the message he's carried for more than three decades. Sanders has spent his entire life in government calling for the kind of political revolution that is now actively unfolding in front of us in real time. I'm Roger Stone. You're listening to Stone Zone. Don't go away, because we'll be right back.
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1: 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Celebrating 250 years of America, highlighting moments in history. Here's Jake Novak.
3: November 1958, doctors working for the brand new space agency NASA determined that the first astronauts should be recruited from high-stress professions like race car drivers, acrobats, mountain climbers, or scuba divers. But that's where President Eisenhower personally intervened and demanded that U.S. military test pilots from the Air Force and the Navy be used exclusively. That decision guaranteed that the U.S. space program would primarily be a military operation, as the fight to get to outer space and then the moon was deemed a matter of national security. But Eisenhower's decision also put the space program in lockstep with American patriotism, as some of the original Mercury astronauts were already U.S. war heroes like John Glenn. Of course, another byproduct of Ike's decision was that women were excluded from becoming astronauts at first, but by 1978, five women were in the program.
4: This is the update on real estate with Suzanne Miller of the Miller Report.
5: It's no secret that the real estate market has become more and more difficult. 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I'm seeing them borrow from their retirement accounts just to come up with the down payments. And the rest are kids borrowing from relatives for down payments and sharing.

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3: Worldwide News Network update. I'm Cooper Lawrence. Colin Gray was sentenced today. He's the father who gave his son Colt Gray the gun he used to kill two students and two teachers at Appalachian High School in 2024. Former prosecutor Lori Levinson.
4: The court here really was sending a message. He had given the boy, Colt Gray, a life sentence without the possibility of parole. And now he gave a 15-year sentence to the father because it was the father who provided the gun, even though he saw that his son was mentally deteriorating, and even though his son was not going to school, and he did not supervise his child who had this dangerous weapon.
3: George Clooney says he and his family had to evacuate their home in southeastern France as a wildfire burned nearby. Clooney said he and his family will do everything they can to make the community whole again. This is the Worldwide News Network.
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1: A man who's gone through hell, but he's kept going, and he's smart, and he's strong, and people love him. 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Roger Stone. Where's Roger Stone?
0: Here's Roger Stone.
2: Welcome back into the Stone Zone. First Lady Melania Trump has helped reunite five more Ukrainian and Russian children with their family, marking the fifth successful round of meaningful humanitarian initiatives launched amid the grinding war between Moscow and Kyiv. Now, I've known the First Lady since about 1999. There is not a more refined, decent, thoughtful, cultured, chic, and warm First Lady. To me, it is outrageous that she has never appeared on the cover of Vogue, where Michelle Obama has appeared multiple times. The White House announced Thursday that the children have returned to their loved ones through continued coordination involving Melania Trump's representatives and the governments of both nations. The latest reunifications bring the reported total assisted by this initiative to roughly 30 children since October 25. The effort stands as a rare concrete success in a conflict dominated by battlefield casualties, diplomatic stalemate, and bitter international recriminations. Russia's 2022 invasion displaced families on a massive scale, while international investigators have accused Moscow of unlawfully deporting and transferring Ukrainian children. Russia denies taking any children against their will. Melania Trump's work offers a distinctly conservative model of humanitarian leadership, quiet negotiations, respect for the family, and measurable results rather than empty declarations from international institutions. The First Lady has emphasized that children must be placed above political disputes and that compassion can cross borders even when governments remain locked in war. That approach deserves recognition at a time when elite diplomacy often produces summits, communiques, and little else. Our First Lady is focused on the most fundamental social institution, the family, and has helped restore children to parents and communities torn apart by conflict. These reunions will not end the war, but they demonstrate what principled engagement can accomplish. Peace remains distant, but for five children, however, home is truly theirs again, and we have First Lady Melania Trump to thank for it. The WNBA is facing a self-inflicted controversy after the league suspended and fined Seattle Storm co-owner Celeste Keaton following an alleged confrontation with two teenage fans supporting the Indiana Fever guard Sophie Cunningham. The young girls attended Tuesday's game wearing apparel promoting women's sports and holding signs supporting Cunningham's defense of female competition. Journalist Brandy Cruz, who accompanied them, says that Keaton approached the teenagers, used profanity, and called them insane. One of the two girls reportedly ended up crying as a result of the deranged woke tirade from the league co-owner. The league has now barred Keaton from five Storm home games. Seattle's majority owner also apologized, saying that every fan deserves to feel welcome and treated with respect. Cunningham, the player, responded by saying that people can have intense disagreements and still behave with decency. She defended the girls' rights to stand up for their beliefs while saying everyone should be welcome at a game. This episode shows how the WNBA has become an unlikely arena for the culture war. As white, feminine, conservative women have become stars in the WNBA, the lesbianic, masculine brutes of the league have become jealous and have reacted with scorn. WNBA star Caitlin Clark has routinely been roughed up on the court in ways that make it clear that this is indeed personal. The WNBA's culture is toxic. When teenage girls are harassed at games by adults, it rips off the veil and shows the dark side of leftist ideology. There's tolerance, but it only extends to one consensus opinion and nothing else. Women's sports organizations must decide whether they serve female athletes and their fans or political activists enforcing woke conformity. The WNBA needs to protect free expression, defend fairness for women, and hold leaders accountable. The suspension is a good start, but in my opinion, they have a very, very long way to go. I announced today on social media that I would never appear on the Alex Jones Show again. This is a shame, but Jones a week ago said that Donald Trump was bringing back the military draft. That's false. And today he called for Trump's impeachment or removal under the 25th Amendment. I enjoyed my days on InfoWars during Trump's first 2 years. I did an hour show there, but today I announced with some sadness that I can no longer put up with this. And I will not appear on the Alex Jones Show again. So you're going to have to hear me here on the Red Apple Audio Networks, right here in the Stone Zone. Thanks for joining us. Until tomorrow, God bless you.
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4: I'm Cooper Lawrence. A Senate committee advanced the nomination of Dr. Erica Schwartz to be President Trump's CDC director.
5: Schwartz faced tough questions over whether she would challenge Health Secretary Robert F. Kennedy Jr. if he pushed policies not backed by scientific evidence. Republican Senator Bill Cassidy said he's confident Schwartz will protect the agency's mission.
6: I'm confident that she knows what she is doing and will stand against those who do not.
5: But not everyone was convinced. Senator Bernie Sanders said he'll vote against her nomination, adding the issue is not complicated.
7: Will we have people in the Trump administration who have the guts to stand up to people who are anti-science and into conspiracy theories?
5: Stacey Lynn, Worldwide News Network, Washington.
4: Videos are going viral online as a Spanish city that borders Morocco has been inundated by thousands of migrants.
8: This is in Ceuta, an autonomous Spanish city. Videos show men, military age, entering the city more or less unopposed. And the leaders of Ceuta's government say thousands have crossed and the border has collapsed. Pedro Sanchez is Spain's prime minister, a member of the Spanish Socialist Workers Party. He said on X the government's mobilizing all necessary resources to provide an immediate response. But the leader of the country's conservative party says the situation is desperate and approaching a national security crisis. James Flippin for the Worldwide News Network.
4: Moroccans say they see migration as their only escape from economic and social hardship. President Trump today announced a new initiative called Freedom Haulers, where military veterans will replace undocumented truck drivers. Retired Army Major Mike Lyons likes this idea.
9: The men and women driving military convoys in the Middle East right now will eventually come home and need exactly this kind of transition support. Honoring veterans with programs like Freedom Haulers while simultaneously asking veterans to be made through combat is the paradox of a nation at war. We owe both things, the mission and the transition, to every person who serves.
4: 3D printed homes are a growing industry with some big advantages. News Nation's Nancy Liu.
10: Concrete improves energy efficiency with a construction cost that's far lower than traditional homes. Here in Northern California, a 3D printed home recently sold for about $375,000. That's a huge savings for first-time home buyers facing a national average of $475,000. But once you print with cement, it is permanent. The plumbing is encased in the foundation, so everything has to be set precisely before printing.
4: Sean Diddy Combs' release date has been moved up yet again for good behavior. He is now scheduled to leave a federal prison in January 2028, 5 months sooner than originally planned. This is the Worldwide News Network.
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4: A seventh person has now died from the Legionnaires' disease outbreak on the Upper East Side. The city says 92 people have tested positive for the disease and five of those victims remain hospitalized. The death toll now matching that of a Legionnaires' outbreak in Harlem from 2025. The city has been facing criticism for its response to the outbreak, with some saying cooling tower inspections are not done quick enough. The city is pushing back, saying they've issued over 100 violations to building owners over the course of the outbreak. The city maintains that the spread of the disease has now been contained. They say there's not been a new person diagnosed since July 21st. New York City Mayor Zohra Mamdani is taking some criticism involving a new second home tax. City officials say that about 17,000 letters were sent to property owners to pay the tax or challenge it by proving they are exempt. Stephen Fulop, the head of the Partnership for New York City, says this was in poor form, as publishing names and addresses singles out people who have done nothing wrong.
11: The overwhelming majority of people who were put on that list aren't billionaires. They're people that worked hard, that believe in New York, and maybe potentially bought a second home.
4: Mamdani counters that this is public information anyway and that his administration wants to make sure only people with a legal residence outside of New York pay the tax. Governor Kathy Hochul has directed all flags throughout New York State to be flown half-staff on Friday in honor of Staff Sergeant Angel Rampersand, who died in the U.S.-Iran conflict earlier this month. The 28-year-old Queens resident was killed in an Iranian airstrike at a military base in Jordan on July 17th. Queensborough President Donovan Richards says plans are underway to rename Rampersand's block in Queens in her honor. Rampersand's funeral is scheduled for 9 a.m. Friday morning in Ozone Park. Tonight, a 30% chance of showers and thunderstorms, mostly cloudy with a low around 68. Tomorrow, mostly sunny with a high near 83. Saturday, partly sunny, the highs near 85. Sunday, mostly cloudy and a high near 82. I'm Cooper Lawrence for 77 WABC News.
0: If you missed Rita Cosby, here's what you missed.
12: Mayor Eric Adams, this is a guy who's looking back and saying, look, I'm leaving with a low crime rate in New York. I cleaned up the homeless encampments, did a lot with charter schools. There's a lot of things that he certainly can be proud of. And I asked him, what do you think about some of these comments by Zoran Mondani, where he essentially is saying that he'd be willing to get arrested to block ICE, and also that he would not rule out arresting ICE, and saying he will not allow NYPD to cooperate with ICE. He doesn't want ICE in the community. He doesn't want the National Guard in the subways for sure. There are a lot of big questions tonight. So here is Eric Adams.
13: I've said this over and over again, and we need to fully understand this. ICE is not a criminal organization, and we need to stop treating them like that. They are a law enforcement entity that's sworn to serve and protect like others. These are men and women who made the determination to do the job that the Constitution calls them to do. These were sworn men and women who were sworn to serve and protect the city and the country based on their constitutional obligations.
12: What a contrast from Zoran Mondani.
14: I'm proud to inform people of their rights, and I can't think of a more American thing to do than to speak about the protections that we all have under the law. My focus is for the NYPD to not be assisting ICE in their immigration enforcement and to actually be following the policies of sanctuary city law.
12: In other words, I'm prepared if I need to get arrested, that's okay. And if I need to arrest ICE, that's okay.
0: Rita Cosby, weeknights at 10.
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3: And this is Rita Cosby filling in for Joe Concha tonight. And boy, is there a lot of news coming out. We're going to get to what's going on in Spain in a little bit. I used to live in Spain, okay? So Ceuta is sort of an autonomous city, and it's being overrun. There are reports that anywhere from a few thousand up to tens of thousands of Muslim men, military age, single men predominantly, suddenly bum-rushing the border and getting into the town of Ceuta. And there's another town next door to it. All of them suddenly going up against the fence. It reminds me of Joe Biden's open border policy that we saw on the southern border every single day. So we're going to talk about that tonight. We're going to take your calls. And also Zoran Mondani finally getting a little bit of a comeuppance, if you will. And I love the fact that Rahm Emanuel, who was Obama's former chief of staff, this is like a diehard Democrat. He may be running, who knows, for president himself, along with Kamala Harris and Gavin Newsom and AOC and all these other folks. Well, Rahm Emanuel, guess what, came out and really took it to Zoran Mondani. Took it to him more than I think I've seen anybody so far on the Democratic side, other than Joe Fetterman. Mr. Hello, good night, Joe Fetterman. But thank goodness at least a few Democrats are waking up to the dangers of socialism. And tonight, maybe Spain hopefully wakes up to the dangers of socialism, because that prime minister there has been saying, come one, come all. He's had the big old neon sign, everybody, and said, we're going to give blanket amnesty to migrants. And guess what happened in the last few minutes? Guess what? The prime minister of Spain said, this is an emergency. We're going to have to send the military in. We are being overrun. It's something he said he would never do. And now suddenly, when the truth hits him, like thousands of them rushing the border, guess what? It has been one big old wake-up call. Also tonight, we're going to talk about the fact that the New York State has now passed a new law that goes into effect at the end of August. And it's essentially saying that local law enforcement cannot cooperate with the federal ICE members. You heard it right, that they do not want them to cooperate with them. And they've even set up this brand new office that will be monitoring police, local police. Can you imagine if a local law enforcement says, actually, I would like to cooperate with ICE, taking out all of these illegal migrants, these major criminals, these problems that are, many of them, murderers, rapists, who knows, right? And if they start to cooperate and help, like law enforcement always does, they're so great, well, guess what? Now they could get in trouble. And in fact, New York State has actually set up a whole office dedicated to it, which to me is shocking. So they're going to go after law enforcement if they try to help the federal law enforcement, all because, guess what? It's a political year, and Kathy Hochul, Zoran Mondani, and the gang, they might as well just say, you know what? We'll just surrender to the Democratic Socialists, or in Zoran Mondani's case, I'll continue leading the Democratic Socialists of America. 1-800-848-9222. 1-800-848-9222. And you are listening to Rita Cosby filling in for my buddy, Joe Concha. Let's go, if we can, to Rahm Emanuel. This is cut number one. And Rahm Emanuel came out, and boy, did he come out swinging for Zoran Mondani. And I love it, Rahm Emanuel. I knew you when I covered the White House there, and I love you even more now. Take a listen.
4: You had a meeting where quite strong words were spoken between you and Mayor Mamdani in New York.
5: I said, when you're mayor, time goes faster and you got to make choices. What's an A, what's a B? When we got to the Middle East, I said, look, you are your father's son. I'm my father's son. You chant a river to the sea. And that means there will never be a Jewish homeland for Jews who have faced the Holocaust. And I said, I want you to hear this. over my dead body.
3: I want you to hear this over my dead body. And then Rahm Emanuel, of course, who is Jewish, said, you keep saying river to the sea. We know what that means. That means no Israel. And that ain't going to happen, as you just heard him say. That will not happen, Mayor Mamdani. How dare you bring in this anti-Semitic rhetoric to New York and to America? And he's not alone. As I mentioned, hello, good night, Mr. John Fetterman, the great senator from Pennsylvania, who's been such a beacon, I think, on fighting anti-Semitism. He also took it to Zoran Mondotti. Take a listen. Here is Senator John Fetterman.
1: Mr. Prime Minister, it was a supreme honor of my time here in the Senate to proud and stand with and for the vision and what Israel is, the miracle that Israel is. I've had the privilege of visiting a couple times, and when you witness it and you can just realize what a miracle it is, and how it's been disappointing as a Democratic politician and how our party continues to behave. And we had the culmination of that where that worthless mayor in New York, you know, saying these kinds of ridiculous claims. Now, I think, as far as I know, I was the only Democrat that was proud to push that trash back. And now here we are. It's like, I'm proud to stand with Israel through everything.
3: I am proud to stand with Israel and everything. That is John Fetterman. And now he's not the lone voice anymore. Now there's two. There's two. But at least there's two. It's a start. And maybe the rest of the Democratic Party will wake up, because it's not a good thing for America, guys, to just have one party. It's not a good thing to have crazy in a party. And so many of these voices from the Democratic Socialists, by the way, of which there are dozens of them, running in the midterms, and a lot of them are shoo-ins because they're in blue districts. They tend to go for these blue districts, blue, blue, blue, just like, of course, New York City. You saw Mayor Mamdani, but on the congressional side, you see people like Chevalier, who washed her hands with the American flag. These are the kind of people that they're putting in very sort of safe blue areas. And you also have Adam Homeway in New Jersey. You've got the Rob guy in Philly. So there seems to be a virus in many places across America, sadly, these days. And a number of them, for sure, will get in November. So the Democrats need to start growing a spine. It can't just be Rahm Emanuel, who, of course, is not in Congress. He is a former chief of staff, as I mentioned, to Obama, was also in the Clinton White House. He might run for higher office, but he's not really out there running for office at this point yet. And then you've got Fetterman. So you're going to put two of them? How does that sound, guys? Where is the rest of the Democratic Party, and why have they been so lame? 1-800-848-9222. 1-800-848-9222. And this is Rita Cosby filling in for Joe Concha tonight. Meantime, Zoran Mamdani says, I didn't say anything about river to the sea. I didn't say global jihad. I must just be a nice, sweet, wonderful person and just woefully misunderstood. Remember when Zoran Mamdani, not that long ago, said this? This is cut number three.
2: I think there is room for disagreement on many positions and many policies, but I also want to correct the record. I have never, not once, spoken in support of global jihad. That is not something that I have said, and that continues to be ascribed to me. And frankly, I think much of it has to do with the fact that I am the first Muslim candidate to be on the precipice of winning this election. Now, I, all the same, Curtis, I do still want to be the mayor that will keep your sons safe, that will keep every single New Yorker safe. And it is my job to not only deliver on that commitment, but also to ensure that New Yorkers feel it every single day that they live in this city.
3: Now, he said, I never said the phrase global jihad. What about globalize the intifada? And this is not like he was sitting around like Mother Teresa on the sidelines and acting like, woe is me. I don't know why they're saying I've ever said anything against Israel. He just called for the arrest recently of Benjamin Netanyahu, who, by the way, said, too bad I'm still coming to New York for the UN General Assembly. He could care less. He's just like, what is this little pipsqueak of a mayor? A mayor in a city is going to tell me not to come to America for the UN General Assembly? Heck no. That ain't going to happen. He's coming. But you still have this, like, word game. It's this word salad. It's like, oh, no, no, no, no. I meant this. Oh, no, I didn't mean that. When I say death to Israel, I don't really mean death to Israel. I mean death and then Israel is separate. I don't mean them together. I'm sorry if I didn't take a breath in between. I mean, this is the kind of nonsense that we're hearing. But here he is. Let's not forget, because it's all on tape, guys. Here he is rallying up quite an anti-Semitic crowd. And you can hear him for yourself. Does this sound like a nice, peaceful, calm guy? Oh, no. Here he is saying, you know what? Let's not support Israel. Let's not give them any funds. Imagine how that would go in the Middle East and for the free world. Take a listen.
6: Hello, everyone! Who is ready to end U.S. military aid to Israel? Who is ready to end $3.8 billion in annual military aid? My name is Zohran Mamdani. I am the assembly member for the 36th District here in New York State. That is Astoria and Long Island City. And I am proud to be here at this protest. I am proud to stand unapologetically for the freedom of Palestinians. It is at the core of my politics.
3: It sure is at the core of your politics, and that's the problem. He's not the mayor of Gaza. He's the mayor of New York City, guys. What is going on with this guy? And now, no wonder, I just saw right before the show that petition drive about saying that Zohran Mamdani should not be there for the 25th anniversary of 9/11. It has garnered, I think it's over 40,000 signatures. 40,000 signatures. Many of them family members, friends of family members, people who were deeply affected, as we all were, by what happened on 9/11. And Zohran Mamdani is basically saying, too bad, I'm still going to show up at this point for the 25th anniversary commemoration. That is going to be a very somber day. I cannot believe it is 25 years. And he doesn't seem to understand that maybe there's a reason why. Not just obviously, first and foremost, the family members of victims don't want them there, but there are also a lot of people in New York and around the world that don't want him there. They just think there's something wrong with him showing up to ground zero with some of the positions that you just heard. Do you agree with me? I totally feel that way. I don't like him showing up there. I don't think it's appropriate. He is the mayor, but his positions have been so transparent. The fact he wouldn't even go to the Israel Day parade because he has his positions clear. I don't think he deserves to be there looking like he's, you know, crying with these family members and giving them comfort. I think it's very awkward. Obviously, I think it's up to the family members. They certainly have a right to decide what is right and what is not right. But you know what? They also, they deserve respect. And to have Zohran Mamdani show up there, something's just so unseemly about the whole thing. It really is. After I just heard him screaming and shouting, and you heard how Rahm Emanuel feels, this is not going to happen in our lifetimes, buddy. Don't try to think about wiping off Israel off the map. And Zohran Mamdani, again, trying to be too cute by half. But here is President Trump, because he was asked about Zohran Mamdani and the 9/11 families, how they feel. He was asked in the Oval Office. And take a listen to what President Trump had to say. This is cut number 46. And this is President Trump in the Oval Office, asked, obviously, the very important question.
7: The anniversary of 9/11, and a good number of 9/11 families have called on New York Mayor Zohran Mamdani to not attend a number of these memorial services. What are your thoughts on that?
8: Well, I think they're having a hard time with Mamdani. the people having to do with anybody having to do with 9/11 right now, on the victim side, and there are a lot of them, they're very unhappy with what's going on in New York, and they're very unhappy with the mayor. I understand that. Yeah, please.
9: Thank you, Mr. President. Senator.
3: And we understand that, too. 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I agree with the 40,000 people that signed that petition. 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
13: This is your travel report celebrating 250 years of America. Freedom 250. New York City to the Hamptons. History meets high tide. Before it was the city that never sleeps, New York was America's very first capital. George Washington was sworn in as president right here in 1789. Spend a day tracing that history through Lower Manhattan and dine at hip restaurants and cafes. Then ride the elevator up to the Empire State Building, wander Central Park, or catch a Broadway show. When the city heat kicks in, do what the New Yorkers do. Head east to the Hamptons. Explore South Hamptons to Montauk towns founded from 1640. Soak up the sun at their beaches, grab a lobster roll, and watch the sunset from Montauk Lighthouse. I'm Yana Derulis for the Worldwide News Network.
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15: 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The story reimagines Henry VIII's wives as pop stars like Beyonce, Adele, and even Britney. Now it's coming to a theater near you on August 14th. Oh, and special congrats to co-writer Lucy Moss, who made history as the youngest female Broadway director ever at just 26 years old.
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0: If you miss Bo Snerdly, here's what you missed.
17: And I watched almost every speech that was ever made during that entire period on the Senate floor. And I love Senator Byrd. He had a profound, profound knowledge, not just of the United States Senate, but he had a profound knowledge of the role of institutional democracy from the time of the Greeks and Romans up through current civilization. The man's breadth of knowledge was unmatched by anybody else in that entire Senate. He was the most intellectually profound man that I have ever heard speak on the Senate floor. And then the other side of him is he would talk about his wife. He would talk about his love for his state of West Virginia in ways that I have never heard a politician speak. The love of his state, of his family, it would ooze out. I couldn't hate the guy. And I don't. He was amazing. And I said the other day, too, I have a profound disagreement with those people that all they do is cast Robert E. Lee as a one-dimensional character without realizing what a great human being he was in spite of his failures. And now let me ask you a profound question, some of you. Oh, he's so crazy. Who among us has not failed? Who among us doesn't have failures? You can count to maybe one, depending on your spiritual, religious point of view, or two, or three, or more, depending on what it is you study spiritually. But those beings that inhabit this plane, whether in Christianity you believe it's Christ, whether you believe it's Buddha, whether you believe it's the 10 Sikh gurus, whether you, whoever it is, those individuals are rare that come here enlightened souls. All of us have stuff with us. We're human, and some stuff is more profound than others. So yeah, I loved Robert Byrd. Yeah, he's a Democrat. Same Democrats as George Wallace standing up there talking about segregation now, segregation's ever. 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Just so you know, they haven't really changed as a party that much.
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0: 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Here's Joe Concha.
1: And this is Rita Cosby filling in for my buddy Joe Concha. 1-800-848-9222. 1-800-848-9222. And boy, is there a lot to talk about tonight. Let's go to Dave and New Rochelle on line three. Go ahead, Dave, your thoughts.
2: Hi, Rita. Can you hear me okay?
1: Yep, go ahead, please.
2: Okay, so as far as President Trump, I think he should just focus on Iran, take out the power plants, take out the bridges, and get the job done. Stay focused, not be distracted by anything else. Keep a low profile, stay quiet, listen to his officers, his generals, and just get the job done.
1: And do you agree with me, pound the heck out of them?
2: My belief is he should stay focused. He's always distracted. That's part of his personality.
1: And what about Mamdani? Dave, what about Mamdani?
2: My wish, and I think it's growing, is to, at this point, ask him to resign. He's not competent to be mayor.
1: Oh, wow. I think I heard you right there, Dave. Sorry, it's a little muffled, but I heard you. You think Zoran Mamdani needs to resign. The reality is he's not going anywhere. And sadly, the only person who could remove him is the governor, and Kathy Hochul seems to be too busy acquiescing or coddling to him. It's an election year, so I think we're sadly stuck short term.
0: July is Healthy Vision Month.
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4: Astronomers have found a new star in the constellation Orion.
5: Betelgeuse is a superstar among the stars. It's one of the brightest in the night sky, a massive red supergiant in the constellation Orion that sometimes brightens and dims and adds to its allure with the fact that it may be on the brink of exploding. It's been observed for millennia, but astronomers have now nailed down another detail. Betelgeuse is not alone. Researchers using the European Southern Observatory's Chile-based Very Large Telescope have directly imaged a star that orbits with Betelgeuse in what's called a binary system. Bill Rakoff, Worldwide News Network.
4: Elon Musk's AI company is suing Minnesota over a new law that would ban AI tools called nudification technology used to create fake nude images of real people without their consent. The company says it supports stopping those harmful images, but argues that the law is written too broadly and could also ban legal protected content like art. Cooper Lawrence, Worldwide News Network, New York.
0: If you missed Joe Concha, here is what you missed.
6: When J.B. Pritzker, governor of Illinois, compared the Trump administration to the Nazi Party. What context are we looking for there? When Tim Walz, the governor of Minnesota, Kamala Harris's handpicked vice presidential number two on her ticket, said that every day he wakes up hoping to see news that Trump is dead. How else should I interpret that exactly? When Hassan Piker says that somebody has to do it in terms of assassinating Trump because it would be for the betterment of the country. Again, there is no ambiguity. All right. This isn't clear as mud kind of moment. They want him dead. They have said this as much, or they'll say things to present him as a pedophile rapist, for example. Mark Ruffalo, the actor, calls him that all the time. Or as a Nazi. And then basically, if you're crazy enough, then you think, if I had the chance to take out baby Hitler, would I do it to save the country? Yeah, there are enough people out there that will interpret these things that way. Meanwhile, there are some people that don't think that this third assassination attempt, or even the first two, were real. They're actually staged. This is Joy Reid. And you say, Joy Reid, she's a crackpot. She's a crackpot that earned very, very good money on MSNBC while being a primetime host, election night anchor for years. So she was seen, at least internally by that ridiculous network, as somebody who was credible. And now she has, like Jim Acosta does, and Chuck Todd does, and Don Lemon does, Terry Moran, ABC, down the line, all these people that Katie Couric used to be big deals in the media industry, now doing podcasts from their mansions, from their kitchens.
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1: And this is Rita Cosby filling in for Joe Concha. Also, later on this hour, we're going to be talking about what's going on in Spain. Have you seen the images? It's like a football stadium full of people running towards the couple different towns in Spain. One of them is Ceuta, and it's in North Africa, but it is a Spanish city, and they are being completely overrun suddenly by thousands upon thousands of military age men bum rushing the fence, a lot of them coming in by boat. Now the Spanish military is trying to get a handle of it. And this town, by the way, Ceuta, I used to live in Spain, so I know a little bit about the area there. But it's across the water from the mainland of Spain. The other town is Melilla. And both of them are like 80,000 or so population. And there are reports that tens of thousands of military age men basically have overrun both of the communities over the last few days. If you look at the images, it looks like kind of what it looked like at Eagle Pass in Texas under Joe Biden, where they just kept coming. It was this like constant stream. And in this case, it's a barrage. And of course, it comes after the prime minister there in Spain has been telegraphing about socialism, how great it is, how much he hates Trump, and how much he has open borders, come one, come all. He actually gave blanket amnesty to those in the country at one point. And guess what? When you put a big old neon billboard up like that, and then you can't act surprised when suddenly thousands of them bum rush and want to come into Spanish territory, especially when it's right next door and it's bordered by Morocco. So you've got all of these primarily Muslim men, not women, not children. So what are they in there? They're seeking asylum for them and their families. I guess they left the families behind. Does that sound like people with good intentions? I have a lot of questions about this one tonight. 1-800-848-9222 is the number to call. 1-800-848-9222. Let's go to Sandra in New Jersey on line four. Hi, Sandra. You get me an hour early tonight. Go ahead.
2: Thank you for taking my call, Rita. Regarding Mandami, you know, it's funny. He should understand more than anyone else the concept of you are not welcome. It's okay for him to say that about Netanyahu, that he's not welcome. Now we're saying it to him, and he should respect it. And then I also find him rather spiteful because we wanted him to participate in the Israeli parade and other parades, if I remember correctly, but he chose not to. He chose to ride his bicycle. But now that we don't want him, he wants to come. It's almost like doing the opposite. He's not welcome. He should get it, just like he has that saying for Netanyahu, you are not welcome. He should speak for himself because Netanyahu is welcome, very much so, and he should just speak for himself, by the way, on that. So
1: yeah,
2: I'm a little annoyed at him.
1: You know, Sandra, you make some very interesting points. You're right. It's like he is doing actually the opposite. And what I found really shocking was when he was asked about, well, what do you say to these family members? And I've always said this, that as soon as I heard this, I don't blame them. And obviously it's up to them. It's their choice. And if there's a consensus among family members that say stay away, then he should honor that and stay away.
2: That's right.
1: And yet his answer when he was asked about it, Sandra, at the press conference was like, well, I'm coming. In other words, too bad. He left that word out, but it was clearly too bad. You know what? I'm coming and, you know, I'm going to be there to give my support. Well, I would like him actually to come out there and say, everything I've said, you know, about the state of Israel, about arresting Netanyahu, about globalize the intifada, I made a horrible mistake. And I'm, you know, I deeply am sorry. I hate, you know, anything I've inspired or people who've been following this, but he's not going to do that. He's going to go, he's going to go unrepentant and unapologetic. And until you hear those words, I don't think he should be there, Sandra.
2: I agree with you, Rita, 100%. And, you know, like I said, He's very comfortable with using the word not welcome. Well, he's not welcome and he should respect it. And that's it.
1: 100%. Sandra, great points. Everybody will continue with your calls. Let's go to John in Hell's Kitchen on line 3. Go ahead, John. Your thoughts tonight.
3: Good morning, lovely Rita.
1: Hello there. Morning. Morning.
3: Good evening.
1: Good evening, lovely.
3: Now I'm like John Fetterman. Good night, everyone.
1: By the way, John, John Fetterman really has become
3: I love him. Me too.
1: He has definitely become the voice of reason.
3: Because he's common sense and he tells the truth and he calls it as he sees it.
1: I agree. I love the fact that he said, these people are crazy. They're this,
3: yeah,
1: they're that.
3: Yeah,
1: he doesn't
3: yeah.
1: feel beholden to them.
3: Yeah,
1: and
3: exactly.
1: yet he's, and you know, it's interesting, John, he's also said, and in fact, he was asked about this yesterday,
3: yeah.
1: are you going to stay in
3: yeah.
1: the Democratic Party? And he said, yeah that's my plan. Like he said,
3: yeah.
1: I'm not planning on going. In other words, I think he realizes
3: yeah.
1: that he can be a lot more effective in the Democratic, be the block.
3: He can save the Democratic Party.
1: He can save them, and he can also be the block for the wackiness,
3: right,
1: too.
3: Right. So let me make my Mondami point, because I called you last week with a long Mondami
1: please.
3: Point.
1: Oh, yeah. Go ahead, John, please.
3: All right. This guy is a bomb thrower, no pun intended. He's going to go down there to cause trouble. Can you imagine, Rita? This is the 25th anniversary of one of the worst days in the history of our country. I have friends. We all have friends. Their grandchildren, children, mothers, fathers, sisters, brothers, husbands, wives. And he's going to go down there, and he's going to bring all his merry pranksters with him, which will be such a blight on the city and so embarrassing. And it could cause trouble, because I got to tell you the truth, Rita. If I saw this guy in the street, and I know he's got a detail, I would walk up as close as I could get to him and get in his face. Because this is outrageous. This guy's got to be stopped. We're being held hostage by him, and now we're being held hostage by Fauci. This thing with Fauci yesterday, it pulled a scab off a very newly healed wound and brought it all back to us. Like I think of Janice Dean, right, how she must feel. And I think of all my friends who couldn't see their parents, their mothers, their uncles, their sisters, their brothers, who died alone in ventilators. And I'll tell you, this is this is the one last thing I want to say to you, Rita, and thank you very much for your time. So I'm on the Upper West Side today near Zabar's, and I see these four ladies wearing masks. So I walked over to them, because that's who I am, and I said, what's with the mask? They said, we're doing it for Anthony. I went, what? We're doing it for Anthony? Anthony who? Anthony Fauci, the way they're treating him, he's our hero.
1: Oh, my goodness. You know, John, what you just
3: yeah.
1: said sort of says it all. I mean, that's
3: yes.
1: interesting. After
3: yes.
1: everything they
3: yes.
1: heard, and
3: yes.
1: it's not, and John, it's also, it's not subject to interpretation. We'll first get
3: no.
1: to the Fauci, because
3: no.
1: it's his diary.
3: No.
1: So
3: no.
1: unless he's lying to himself
3: right. Right.
1: and his diary, it's his own words that are clearly different. Contemporaneously, too, by the way, at the time.
3: And you know,
1: right, it's not like after the fact. It's what he thought of at the time, and it's not on little things. It's on what was the origins of COVID?
3: Right.
1: Should there be vaccine, about the ivermectin, all this
3: right.
1: stuff? But you know what, John? I don't know if you heard earlier today on Katz and Cosby, John and I talked to Ashley Moody, and
3: yeah,
1: she was
3: incredible.
1: She's great.
3: Incredible.
1: And she's saying that in Florida, there may be charges in Florida, John. And there may be criminal charges, and there also may end up, they're going to pursue it. They'll see if it warrants it or not. But there is going to be an investigation. There's a grand jury already, sort of, I think, in process. There could also be civil litigation. So if I were Anthony Fauci, no matter how many fans he has walking around with the mask, it's not over for him yet. There still could be some other things. And who knows what happens with some of the families. And you just brought up a great example. All of these families who lost loved ones or couldn't see their loved ones in their final days. It's a travesty. And he owes the American people the truth. And the fact that he sat there yesterday and said, oh, no. I invoked the Fifth 111 times. On something as serious and as big as this, that to me, it's an utter disgrace, John. And, you know, I want to go back to your other point, John, too, as we're talking here, because I think you made a very powerful point about Mamdani. Going there to the 9/11 commemoration, it is going to be obviously such a powerful, somber moment. And he said about Netanyahu, he said, well, we can't really arrest him, but I'm encouraging the feds to do that. And if people want to protest, they have their right to protest. In other words, he's kind of ginning up the protesters, saying when Netanyahu comes, if you want to start protesting, everybody have at it, as if there won't be protests. There's going to be protests anywhere. And obviously when Netanyahu would come, but he's making it so much worse, saying, come on out, come one, come all, make sure you come on out. And it makes you wonder, like, if he goes down to 9/11 to sacred ground like that, there better not be a single protester. I mean, can you imagine that, John, if that were to happen? That would be disgusting.
3: Rita, if I could say one more thing. You know, there's going to be people there that are bereft. There's going to be people there that their lives have been shattered. Somebody could have a psychotic moment and go for this guy. This is a very

0: with information for a charge like that. But I do want to say there are a lot of people that had they had the information he had in their diary, in his diary, in his dear diary, would have probably made very different choices. Maybe family members could have seen each other. Maybe people could have tried other technology. Maybe we could have gotten a handle on it, even from the root of it, the origins, had he fessed up, because it sounds like he never told the White House even of the origins. Maybe we could have gotten a handle on it much earlier. I mean, there are so many questions, John, and so many emotions. And I hear what you're saying about, in terms of Fauci, bottom line, he needs to tell America the truth. He needs to be honest with the families. He needs to tell them everything he knows. And guess what? Right now, he has the immunity, essentially, from that blanket pardon from Joe Biden. So he could do it. He could easily do it. He could say, this is what I did. I lied. I covered up this. I covered up that. As long as it's within the time frame of that pardon, he just can't do a new lie under oath. You know, so there's a lot of questions here. So I think they're going to challenge it. First of all, it looks like they're going to do a contempt vote. And who knows what happens again with these cases in Florida and elsewhere. I have a feeling this is not the end of the line in terms of getting grilled, courtesy of many members of Congress, many family members, and many other people. He deserves to face justice, whatever form that is. And we'll have to see. We'll see what they can dig up. If there's something criminal, we don't know, but we shall see. John, thank you very much. And I love your passion. And thank you for also your beautiful words about my mom and dad. Thank you very much. And everybody, let's go to Casey in Detroit on line two. Go ahead, Casey.
1: Hey, Rita, thanks for taking my call. Hey, I just want to say that I grew up in Connecticut and New York, and I was in the city for 9/11. Wow. And I would hate to see Madami at that ceremony for friends and family that I knew in that thing. But I called you up to tell you that I'm going to vote for this Islam character only because in
0: Michigan.
1: Wait,
0: wait, wait. We're in Michigan. You're talking about Abdul El Sayed. Hang on, Casey. Hold on, Casey. Casey, I just want to make sure everybody understands who you're talking about. Abdul El Sayed, is that who you're talking about, who's running for Senate because the primary's next week, I assume?
1: Sayed.
0: Yes.
1: Right. But in Michigan, you get to vote. They ask you, are you voting Democrat or Republican? So I vote all the time in the Democratic primary, and then I vote in the Republican general. So that's how I want to do it. But I think that the Trump derangement syndrome has hit the Democratic Party so hard that they're allowing this socialism to take over.
0: But let me ask you, you just said, okay, I hear what you're saying. So you say you're going to vote for this guy. Did I hear that correct? Why are you going to vote for this guy?
1: Because I really dislike Haley Stevens.
0: Wait. Casey, hang on one second. And listen, I don't live in Michigan, obviously, but you're right. And she's no prize based on what I've seen of her. But you're telling me El Sayed is a better choice? You got to be. Are you kidding me?
1: No, I don't believe that Abdul El Sayed could win the general.
0: So you want to prop him up, and then you want to see him tumble in the midterms, is what you're saying?
1: Well,
0: when
1: I'm
0: the general happens,
1: vote against him. I'm going to vote against him in the general.
0: But in the meantime, you want to see him propped. By the way, you know it's interesting, Casey. I just saw a poll actually with the El Sayed versus Haley Stevens. After the debate, he did quite well in the debate compared to her. And he got, I think last poll I saw was like 14% and another one 15% ahead of her. So maybe other people are thinking like you, because I did also see the matchup. If it's Mike Rogers, the Republican, a great guy, former FBI guy, former congressman. I mean, he's an amazing man. We've had him here in the studio. I love Mike. And I hope for Michigan's sake and America's sake that ultimately he is the winner. So I hope your other friends do the same thing. And most importantly, in November, vote against either one of those folks, because Haley Stevens seems like a nut And El Sayed is downright dangerous. Casey, very interesting.

0: 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And everybody, we're going to continue after the break. 1-800-848-9222. And this is Rita Cosby filling in for Joe Concha tonight.
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1: This is Moving America. Here's Jake Novak.
4: You heard about the Supreme Court overturning lots of the Trump tariffs, and that means some of the big U.S. automakers are in line for some nice tariff rebates. Ford has already told its investors it expects a one-time benefit worth roughly $1.3 billion from recovering tariffs paid between March 25th and February 26th. But hey, what about Ford's customers? That's what California resident Jason Bullock was thinking when he filed a lawsuit demanding Ford refund some of the tariff-inflated price of the Mexican-made Mustang Mach-E he bought earlier this year. Ford says it's looking into the case, but this thing has class action written all over it. And it won't just be Ford in the crosshairs. GM and Chrysler Jeep parent Stellantis expect to face legal challenges, too. Sounds like an excuse for some new rebates or maybe a set of free floor mats. I'm Jake Novak.
1: This is Moving America. 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
5: 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I'm Yana Derulis for the Worldwide News Network.
6: 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President Trump on Thursday launched the Freedom Hauler Initiative for recruiting military veterans to become commercial truck drivers.
7: Any American who has driven a heavy truck for our military will automatically be eligible for a commercial driver's license, and it's good paying jobs too.
6: The plan is for military veterans to replace unauthorized immigrant and non-English speaking truckers. President Trump says he may delay Todd Blanche's nomination for attorney general until 2027. The threat comes after Republican senators like John Cornyn of Texas postponed a critical vote needed to advance Blanche's nomination.
8: This is about making sure that even if you're the president of the United States, you don't get favorable terms from the government in a settlement of a lawsuit that ordinary citizens would not get.
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0: This is the Joe Concha Show, weekday edition, sponsored by the Tunnel of Towers Foundation. Here's Joe Concha.
1: And this is Rita Cosby filling in for Joe Concha. What a mess it is, as I mentioned, in those autonomous cities in Spain, two of them being overrun by Muslim migrants. Is that a sign? If the Democrat socialists take over America, if you look at their platform, remember, no police, no Senate, no president, abolish ICE, open borders. You heard it, open borders. I think they went to the Alejandro Mayorkas School of Border Management. 1-800-848-9222. 1-800-848-9222. Let's go to Ephraim in Rockland County on line four. Go ahead, Ephraim.
2: Hi. I think it's kind of silly to discuss whether or not Mamdani should attend the September 11th meeting.
1: You're breaking up, Ephraim. What do you think he should or not? Ephraim, you're breaking up. Call us back because it's a bad connection. Let's go to Elena. In the meantime, line one. Elena, I know you from Teaneck. How are you?
3: Yes, very well. Thank you. Thank you for taking my call tonight.
1: It's great to talk to you. So what do you think? There's a lot to talk about.
3: Yes, there is. And with reference to Spain's problems, I have an idea and a thought to share. The immigrants that are illegal in this country and or the drop baby people who are not residents of this country, we should pass a law, a rule, something that will not allow them to bring in their families, the whole village.
1: Yeah, I agree. Because, you know, there's also this whole, not only clearly taking advantage of the system, but there's some that just go so far beyond it, Elena. They go into the whole birthright tourism. I mean, there's places in, you know, Russia and elsewhere that they say, hey, or even in Mexico, there was that billboard recently that said, hey, you want to have a baby in America? Here's who to call. 1-800-BIRTH-TOURISM, basically. We can't have that. We got to protect our borders, guys. This is Rita Cosby in for Joe Concha.
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5: I'm Cooper Lawrence. The Senate Judiciary Committee postponed a vote on Todd Blanche's nomination for Attorney General over objections from two Republican senators, John Cornyn and Tom Tillis. Here's News Nation's Kelly Mayer.
6: The committee vote set for this morning to advance his nomination was postponed after pushback from members of the president's own party. President Trump also floating the possibility of temporarily pulling his name until those senators are out of office. He wrote, quote, Todd Blanche is a star, adding, quote, I have no objection to temporarily withdrawing Todd's name if they do not do the right thing and put him back after Cornyn and Tillis are out of office.
5: The two senators objected to Blanche's reluctance to condemn a $1.8 billion anti-weaponization fund intended to benefit individuals who claim they were targeted by the federal government. Democratic socialism may be gaining ground inside the Democratic Party, but most Americans aren't sold. A new Washington Post Ipsos poll finds 55% of Americans say they would not consider voting for a Democratic socialist for president. Even amongst independents, a majority, 54%, said they would not either. Surprisingly, some 75% of Democrats would support a Democratic socialist, as would 10% of Republicans. Some film producers are warning that a blockbuster media merger could restrict access to news archives.
7: A group of film producers is urging the British Culture Minister to intervene in the proposed merger of Paramount Skydance and Warner Brothers Discovery to protect access to historical news footage used by documentary makers. The appeal follows concerns raised by culture ministry officials that the deal could reduce media plurality. The merger would place the vast CNN and CBS news archives under common ownership for the first time. Bill Rakoff, Worldwide News Network.
5: President Trump on Thursday rolled out a new initiative aimed at replacing illegal immigrant truck drivers with U.S. military veterans. Here's retired Army Major Mike Lyons.
8: President Trump unveiled the Freedom Haulers Initiative today, a program designed to fast-track military veterans into commercial trucking careers by streamlining CDL licensing for those who drove military vehicles. The idea is straightforward. If you drove a tank, a convoy truck, a military heavy vehicle in Iraq or Afghanistan or Iran, you already have the skills to drive an 18-wheeler commercially. The Pentagon, Transportation Department, Labor Department, the VA are all aligned on this. One of those rare Washington moments where the policy actually makes a lot of sense and helps about 200,000 veterans who separate from the service every year to find meaningful employment.
5: A library book that was overdue for 150 years finally resurfaced. Where was it? In a bricked-up fireplace. The book, Antiquities of Athens, was written in 1858 and was found during a home renovation. The late fee, $19,500, allowing for inflation, but unfortunately, the borrower is long gone. This is the Worldwide News Network.
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5: A seventh person has died from the Legionnaires' disease outbreak on Manhattan's Upper East Side. 92 people have tested positive and 5 remain hospitalized. The death toll now matches the 7 fatalities in the 2025 Harlem outbreak. The city has faced criticism over whether cooling towers were inspected quickly enough, but officials say they issued more than 100 violations to building owners during the response and that the outbreak is now contained. New York City Mayor Zora Mamdani is taking some criticism involving a new second home tax. City officials say that about 17,000 letters were sent to property owners to pay the tax or challenge it by proving they are exempt. Stephen Fulop, the head of the Partnership for New York City, says this was in poor form.
10: The overwhelming majority of people who were put on that list aren't billionaires. They're people that worked hard, that believe in New York, and maybe potentially bought a second home.
5: Mamdani counters that this is public information anyway, and that his administration wants to make sure only people with a legal residence outside of New York pay the tax. Police in Monmouth County, New Jersey, are warning of the dangers involved in the new social media trend known as urban exploration. The Xscape movie theater in Howell Township showed its last movie in 2021, but viral videos show people breaking into the theater and trashing the stuck-in-time building. Howell Police Detective John Barakiro.
11: If we catch them in there, especially if they're causing damage, there could be severe penalties. It's not just you get to go home with your parents.
5: Police have increased patrols surrounding the theater and have arrested 5 people for trespassing over the last few weeks. Governor Kathy Hochul has directed all flags throughout New York State to be flown half-staff on Friday in honor of Staff Sergeant Angel Rampersand, who died in the U.S.-Iran conflict earlier this month. Tonight, a 30% chance of showers and thunderstorms, mostly cloudy with a low around 68. Tomorrow, mostly sunny with a high near 83. Saturday, partly sunny, the highs near 85. Sunday, mostly cloudy and a high near 82. I'm Cooper Lawrence for 77 WABC News.
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12: You voted for this guy, you got what you deserve. I get those on my accounts every day in big numbers. First of all, again, I'm talking to a computer, a bot, but I didn't vote for this guy. And they try to say that like 40% of Jews, that's not right. That is way overblown. I mean, look, if one Jew voted for this guy, that's way too many. You should be ashamed of yourself and honestly convert. Any Jew that voted for Brad Lander, this piece of garbage lowlife, any Jew that voted for Mamdani should just convert. Do us all a favor, the real Jews, and leave, okay? But they tend to exaggerate that number, Noam. I think you know that.
13: Yeah.
12: Maybe it's like 20%, which again is still way too high, but I don't know. I'm at a loss for words, and I'm a radio guy. I'm at a loss for words. How could anybody in this city who's not Muslim or radical Islam or defend this guy? How? He has now found a way in less than 6 months, forgetting about the economic damage that he's already doing to this city. Freezing rents, you know what that's going to do? That's going to destroy buildings all over town. Making people like Ken Griffin spend money in Miami. Taxing. That nonsense budget where he got bailed out by the governor that doesn't give one penny to the cops. Well, God forbid, at a 5th firefighter. Forgetting about all that, he has found a way in less than 6 months to say something nasty about just about every ethnic group in the city.
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13: feisty, fearless, and fair. She's an Emmy-winning journalist from the White House to war zones, telling all sides of the story. This is the Rita Cosby.

0: Tonight on the Rita Cosby Show, there are reports that there will be some major, massive military strikes taking place against Iran, involving the U.S., maybe also Israel again, too. It's unclear, but it sure seems like things are building up for something massive. There were a number of strikes last night. Also, Iran, with a lot of fiery rhetoric, saying that there will be enormous, quote, payback, they're saying, after the U.S. going after command and control sites where they have been continuing to launch drones and missiles against U.S. interests overseas and at our allies. So we'll keep you posted on that. Also, tonight on the Rita Cosby Show, get this report that the Ayatollah, remember who's the son of the Ayatollah that was taken out on the first day of the war, there's a report that the Ayatollah is using a body double, that he's so worried about being taken out and eviscerated like his father that he is apparently using a body double. That's, I guess, one job that doesn't have a lot of long-term opportunities. Here's a hint. If they offer you to be the body double, don't take it. You're not going to last very long. And the real guy may not last very long either, based on the rhetoric that we're hearing tonight. Meantime, everybody also talking about Zoran Mondani, him saying, yeah, I am planning on going down to 9/11 during the 25th anniversary of 9/11, a very somber commemorative event. And a lot of family members are very upset about that. And also, New Yorkers are going crazy about the fact that he's out to do the second home tax. He's sending letters to, there are so many people in New York, some of them who do have New York, quote, as a second home, and there's others who don't, but are now finding themselves having to prove that that's not the case, that they are bona fide New Yorkers. And they're asking for, like, Social Security numbers, trust information, tax documents, a whole bunch of stuff. What could go wrong with that kind of information ending up in Zoran Mondani's administration? Can you imagine? Hand it all over there and trust us. Trust us, right? Trust us. Well, here is Professor Alan Dershowitz saying there definitely will be a lot of legal action as a result of this overreaching pied-à-terre second home tax. This is just the tip of the iceberg from Zoran Mondani.
1: Well, of course there is. You can do a class action, and there will be a class action. I assure you there'll be creative lawyers who will come up with a way of challenging some of these extreme measures, particularly the penalty phases and the inability to challenge them in a careful and coherent way. So, yeah, there's undoubtedly there'll be challenges. And the question is whether the challenges will go into state court, which they probably have to go into first, and then perhaps into federal court. But there will be challenges. And will the state courts be up to standing up to Mamdani? Look, the ultimate goal, we're not going to get rid of Mamdani now for a while. The goal is to get elected a governor who will take on Mamdani. And of course, the governor has the ultimate authority even to remove him. And so it's so important that the right person be elected governor, and the current governor is not the right person.
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0: That's for sure, because the current governor is acquiescing very much to Zoran Mondani. And meantime, on the breaking news front, now the Spanish military has been deployed to try to save a couple of their autonomous cities in North Africa. The reason it's a big story, have you seen these images? It's like an overrun of thousands upon thousands of illegal migrants crossing improperly, bum-rushing just like a little, like, wire fence. It looks like something you'd put in your backyard. And all of a sudden, can you imagine, even if you have even a little bit of security, it's not going to stop thousands upon thousands of men who are bum-rushing these different cities, including Ceuta and Melilla. They're right there in North Africa. They border with Morocco. Both of them have a population Melilla has like 87,000. Ceuta has 83,000. And there are reports tonight that tens of thousands of illegal migrants have crossed in just the last few days. And it is obviously completely out of control. It's taken the Spanish government out of control. And it comes also as the Spanish government had this very much open borders policy. Come one, come all. We'll give you amnesty. We'll give you government programs. And now they're panicking that they've sounded the alarm and people are taking them up on their offer. And again, not women and children. Maybe there's a few in there, but the pictures I saw, I did not see a single woman or a single child. I just saw military-aged men bum-rushing a small city in Spain. And then there are images tonight of them breaking into stores. What could go wrong there, right? What could go wrong? There's barely any security. There's barely any military. And Spain, it is a Spanish city, even though it's across from the mainland of Spain. So it gets a lot more complex in terms of security. And I'll be curious to see, is Morocco doing anything? Or are they saying, thank goodness, you guys take them? Maybe they're happy because the Spanish prime minister has, again, talked about amnesty in the past. And these people know it. It's just like in the United States. Remember in New York City when they said, oh, yeah, we'll put you up in a hotel. We'll give you food. We'll give you housing. We'll do this. We'll do that. Guess what? They all came to New York. And then people were going, why do they come to New York? Well, they came to New York because they heard freebie and ka-ching, ka-ching, ka-ching. And it sounds like that's what they're hearing there, clearly. And now, socialist Spain is reaping the whirlwind of their own policies. 1-800-848-9222. 1-800-848-9222. And here's a report from Fox News describing what is going on there in these autonomous Spanish cities.
3: Really wild video here. Chaos at the border of Spain's North African enclave in Morocco. This is a city called Ceuta. You're watching as thousands of migrants break through the fence and completely overwhelm the border police. There, video showing huge groups of people, mostly young military age guys, cramming into inflatable tubes or arriving on shore another way, some of them wading in the water as they break through the gates to get to the other side. Sandra, this is reminiscent of kind of what we saw during the open border during the Biden administration through 2021, 2024, kind of similar to what we saw in Del Rio back in 2021. The socialist agenda, their platform literally says they want to abolish borders, abolish immigration enforcement, have complete freedom of movement. This is what it looks like in another country if they get what they want. Notice there is no resistance from the government whatsoever. These people are coming in without any obstruction. And if people don't know, Spain has a very left-wing government. Earlier this year, they did a big amnesty program for over a million illegal immigrants living in the country. They had 1.3 million illegal immigrants apply for that amnesty program between April and June. So that's what we call a pull factor, Sandra. They're looking for something like that. They know if they can just get their foot in the country, maybe someday that left-wing government will do another amnesty program. And you were just reading some of the wires. The locals want an emergency declaration. It sounds like
4: the ministry's saying no. They will not deploy military to the border.
3: Apparently they don't think this is an emergency. I mean, look at this. This is a total free-for-all.
4: It does feel like we are looking at a few years ago when you're reporting at the border here in the United States. This is happening right now. This story is breaking right now. And you're not just talking about hundreds, thousands of migrants are pouring over the borders as we speak.
3: Yeah. And again, I mean, just look here. Do you see any women or children? I mean, most people would call these folks so-called asylum seekers. These are all young guys just flooding into the country and overwhelming what, if any, border there is. It looks like there's just kind of a small barbed wire fence or something like that. But you can see the Spanish government is caught completely off guard here. And you have thousands of these men. I mean, it literally looks like you often hear the word invasion, but it literally looks like one here. Look at that. I mean, you see the border fence there. They're all just going around it. And again,
4: the head of Spain's civil guard is calling this absolute chaos. In a brand new interview, he said, quote, it's not possible to give precise numbers, but there are thousands of migrants crossing right now. He added that the border has totally collapsed, quote unquote.
3: Yeah, it certainly looks like it. And for folks who don't know where this is a small Spanish city, autonomous in North Africa. It's actually in Morocco, but it does have Spanish autonomy. It's called Ceuta. So this isn't on the mainland of Spain, but these images, we've been looking at them on social media all morning. It's just stark to see that there is no resistance whatsoever. I mean, at least in Del Rio back in 2021, when those 20,000 Haitians were crossing the river, similar images to this, you had some border patrol there. You had Texas DPS there trying to stop them. Here in Spain, there is absolutely nothing stopping these folks from wading ashore and climbing the fences. And Sandra, just, I mean, look at that in the background. I mean, there are thousands upon thousands of these men just flooding the country.
0: That's a pretty scary scene. 1-800-848-9222. 1-800-848-9222. Let's go to Sal in New Jersey on line one. Sal, your thoughts tonight?
5: Hello, Rita. I have a two-step solution, I think, to what we should do concerning illegal immigration in this country. I don't know what you'll think about.
0: Yeah, let's hear it, Sal.
5: The first thing, we should declare a national emergency and deploy our National Guard south of the border and take all of these people and send them right back when we catch them. And the second one is we should have a moratorium on all immigration. We should stop all immigration, legal and illegal, for 7 or 8 years or however long it may take until we find out who's coming in. And when we have a sane immigration policy in place, then we can open the border again. What do you think about that?
0: Well, I think those are interesting ideas, Sal. I mean, first of all, not that many people. I think it's zero that have been released into the United States illegally. You know, anybody who still hasn't been fully vetted, I think the number is zero, which is pretty incredible under President Trump. So they essentially have the National Guard sort of deployed there because the message is clear. Obviously, it's not the National Guard, but they've got, you know, ICE and Border Patrol and those guys. They certainly have military force. And the message is clear. When you have a leader at the top who says we're not going to tolerate it or we're going to send you right back, they're getting the message. And your moratorium point is an interesting point, too, because under Joe Biden, Sal, we believe that it could be as many as 20 million got into this country. And how are you ever going to get a handle on them? I mean, we will have the, sadly, the effects of it for generations. So we do have to kind of figure out who's here and who's not here. The problem that comes into all of this, Sal, and you know this because you're a smart guy, I feel like it depends who's in the White House. Because remember, on day one, Joe Biden essentially opened the borders from Trump won. And then President Trump on day one, when he came in, closed the borders from Biden one, you know?
5: Right.
0: You know, so it sadly, a lot of this stuff is executive order.
5: And Rita, may I also add that we should also be careful about legal immigration also, because bear in mind, those people that flew those planes into the World Trade Center, those Saudis, they were legal immigrants. So we got to be careful with legal as well as illegal immigrants.
0: Yeah, although some of them overstayed their visas too, remember?
5: Right.
0: And that's the other thing. That also happened, by the way, Sal, with the Boston Marathon bombing. Remember the Sarnaya brothers came in as college students and they overstayed their visas and look what happened and nobody was sort of tracking them down. But I worry, you know, Sal, you hit on a point that I think about often, these sort of, quote, if you will, sleeper cells, because Mohammed Atta was hanging out, remember, in Florida. The other guy, you know, a number of them were scattered around the country until they got sort of the go-ahead. But they integrated, they set up, one of them was taking, remember, flight lessons in the Midwest. It's really frightening how well orchestrated and how implemented and how integrated they were in our society. And I worry about these sleeper cells, Sal. What about you?
5: Yeah, I worry about them too. And that's why I said we should declare some sort of national emergency. We should let the FBI and the CIA and all these agencies go after all these people in every nook and cranny of this country and see where the hell they might be.
0: Yeah, I agree. And vetting, and especially those who've overstayed visa, Sal, you know, that's, and people who've come on like temporary status or some sort of, and again, from countries, you know, of interest, you know, it should be a big old neon flag if they came from Iran or Afghanistan or some of these other places. You have to give some extra scrutiny.
5: And Rita, I would also like to add that we should also look at our colleges and universities who's coming in, because they might be terrorists too in there.
0: You know what? Sadly, you're right, Sal. And you think about some of the leaders of some of these protests. A lot of them came in on visas And you're like, wait a minute, how do they end up here? And then some of them came in and became U.S. citizens. And you're like, don't you have to raise your hand and say, I'll put America first and American values first, and I'll uphold the values of America? Some of them I question, A, if they did that, and B, if they did, they lied, because some of their actions certainly belie that. Sal, thank you. Really important points. Always good to hear from you, Sal. And I love how much you love this country. 1-800-848-9222. And everybody, we will be right back here on The Rita Cosby Show.
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6: Here's the latest on the health front. New research from Marshall University has uncovered exactly how sleep apnea quietly drives metabolic disease. Each oxygen disruption triggers an immune response that floods fat tissue and the liver with inflammatory cells, leading to insulin resistance and faster aging. The breakthrough? Well, scientists have now identified the specific cells responsible and shown that neutralizing them can actually reverse the damage. Quick metabolism tip: eat more raw fruit and vegetables. Their natural enzymes super detox you, fire up fat burning, and keep energy clean and steady all day. Love the city but hate the stress? 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
8: It's no secret that the real estate market has become more and more difficult. 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They're securing 67% of all new mortgages. 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I'm seeing them borrow from their retirement accounts just to come up with the down payments. And the rest are kids borrowing from relatives for down payments and sharing apartments with their friends just to buy real estate. No matter what city you live in, owning real estate is always the best investment to acquire wealth. Never bet against the United States. I'm Suzanne Miller.
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0: KT, former Deputy National Security Advisor under President Trump. Did you see this, KT? It's interesting because the president, originally President Trump talked about this 20% toll. And then he said, no, I'm not going to do that. I'm going to do what he calls a reimbursement fee with trade and investment deals, he says, that the Gulf states are going to make into the United States. In other words, they'll contribute to America. But it's an interesting idea. What do you make of that? And how does that work? What, they're going to, what, build a plant somewhere or do something?
9: Yeah, so in the very beginning of the first term, President Trump, you know, we have this understanding that we would keep the strait open, we would protect the countries, the Gulf Arab countries, we would protect Israel. And he kept saying, well, we're getting nothing for it. Why don't they pay us? But these are really rich countries. Why should we pay to defend them? To protect them.
10: Now, what does it cost, KT, a month or a week to have one aircraft carrier and its accompanying destroyers?
9: Well, look, John, the aircraft carriers are going to be someplace. So if they're not in that region, they're in another part of the world. So they're already going to be afloat. But, you know, it's a $1 trillion defense budget. You figure out what's the percentage of that that puts forward basing in the region that has the armada there for an extended period of time. It's probably, we're talking hundreds of millions of dollars. So what does that mean to the countries, the wealthy countries in the Gulf? President Trump has finally gotten what he really wanted in the first place, was he wanted the Gulf Arabs to pay for us to defend you. And that's exactly what he's gotten. I never thought that 20% toll thing, that didn't make any sense to me when he announced it yesterday on Truth Social. What does make a lot of sense is Trump getting those Gulf Arab countries to pay for the defense, to pay us to help defend themselves. Now, are they going to, you know, donate it to the U.S. Treasury? No. They're going to invest in America, and that's what's even more significant. It ties our economies closer together. It's prosperous for both of us. It's a win-win. And we're now going to see, my guess is we're going to see an additional $500 billion of investment, as Rita said. Are they going to build factories? You bet they are. They're going to build tech stuff, and we're going to invest in them as well. We'll build American tech in their countries. But again, this is the Abraham Accords on steroids. We are now going to, as President Trump said when he went to Saudi Arabia the second time, we're going to trade technology for terrorism. And we're going to trade consumption and consumerism and trade for terror and chaos. And so this is the Trump doctrine, right? We'll defend you, but we want to have an economic relationship with you, which far outlasts any
2: Cosby.
9: Temporary arrangement
2: You're
9: that you might have with another country.
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0: Is Spain, is America, is Europe in general, are they losing their culture? Are they losing their borders? You could make the case under Joe Biden. We were talking about Alejandro Mayorkas. Under him, we certainly didn't have a secure border. He lied through his teeth, I believed. And if there was anybody who should have been removed, it was that guy. There's no doubt about it. Let's go to Joaquin in Pennsylvania on line three. Go ahead, Joaquin. Your thoughts tonight.
1: Good evening, Rita, you lovely lady of conservative media. You can disavow yourself of anything that I am going to say and just call me Wingnut Joaquin.
0: Oh, no. Joaquin, but, when you say that, how could I will never say that. I love you, Joaquin, but go ahead.
1: I know you do. I love you, too. You know what? I'm going to say one thing, and it may not sound popular, and I don't hate people based on race or anything, you know, but history has been so distorted. And when they tell us, you know, white supremacy and white man sit down and be conquered, the world's borders have been established by conquest. And it's as simple as that, you know, and we are being invaded by Islam. Islam is not compatible with Western civilization. And even when they talk about indigenous people, you know, at Custer's last stand.
0: Hey, wait. Hold on to that Custer's last stand, okay? We're going to take a break, and then we're going to pick up with Custer's last stand, all right, Joaquin? We just have a hard break. I'm so sorry, but stick with us. We'll be right back.
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4: 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I figure I got a pretty good relationship with Pope Leo. I was just in Rome.
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5: November 1958, doctors working for the brand new space agency NASA suggest that the first astronauts should be recruited from high-stress professions like race car drivers or acrobats. But President Eisenhower personally intervenes and demands that the U.S. military test pilots be used exclusively. Sure enough, some of the original Mercury astronauts were already U.S. war heroes like John Glenn.
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6: An investigation is underway after three boats went up in flames in Freeport. Nassau County fire officials say the fire happened at Rick's Marina early Wednesday. Dozens of firefighters arrived on the scene to put out the flames in less than an hour. No injuries were reported. What triggered the fire is unknown. Two Long Island Railroad stations are undergoing renovations to become more accessible. Transit officials say stations in Bella Rose and Floral Park will have renovations put in to help them become more in compliance with the Americans with Disabilities Act. Those upgrades include the installation either of new elevators or replacement elevators. A Long Island firefighter and his family have been forced out of their home after a lightning strike set the house ablaze. Lisa Salvati reports.
7: Fire officials say it happened at their home on Hemp Lane in Hicksville at around 3 o'clock in the morning. Investigators say the firefighter was awakened by the lightning strike, followed by the smoke alarms going off. He and his wife, son, a cat, and a dog all got out quickly and safely. ABC 7 reports fire investigators could tell by the way the roof burned that the lightning had come into the house. The gas line also showed signs of damage from the strike, and the home is not livable at this time.
6: And finally, communities across the East End are already preparing for a busy late summer, with local officials continuing to work on infrastructure improvements and public safety projects, as visitor numbers remain very high through the holiday season. Even though we're coming to the end of July now, August is kicking in, different kind of holidaymakers coming. You know the drill. Let's check the weather.
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6: And it's not very good, I'm afraid to say. A mixture of cloud and sunshine, reasonable temperatures, but rain around for the rest of the week or so. Sorry about that. That's the news for Long Island on WLIR, Long Island's most listened to radio station. I'm John Terrett.
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10: English golfer Charlie Hull pulled a prank on her caddy, but some people were not amused.
11: The AIG Women's Open was about to begin. Hull telling reporters she tricked her longtime caddy, Adam Woodward, with a fake lottery ticket, which appeared to be worth more than £100,000.
12: 100 grand.
13: There you go.
12: 100, yeah.
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11: In response, many people on X called it a cruel prank, noting how much more money Hull makes in comparison to her caddy. Others say it's just a joke between coworkers. James Flippin for the Worldwide News Network.
10: Nearly $400 a weekend. That's what the average American spends on summer activities, according to new data. In a Talker research study, exactly half of Americans say they spend the most on socializing. Their top expenses, dining out, about $61 a person, followed by how they get there, Ubers, and parking. Cooper Lawrence, Worldwide News Network, New York.
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0: The Rita Cosby Show presents Back the Blue.
1: And this Back the Blue segment coming from Weston, West Virginia, where police officers are credited with 85 rescues during just the first hours of a recent high water event in multiple counties. Sergeant Dennis Fazile, he commands the agency's Swift Water Rescue Unit, said right from the minute the guys got on the scene, they realized that the situation was very bad. They started executing some rescues, and we didn't have any equipment on the scene. So initially, it was all swim and tethered rope rescues. Wow. One in particular was with a police officer named Austin Furnett. He did a daring rescue, which clearly saved a man's life. One of the first ones that he rescued was an individual who had one leg and who was swept down the river. Thankfully, he was able to send the guy a tethered rope to swim out, get a hold of the individual, and he pulled him back in. There's no doubt that the individual's life was truly in danger. Really incredible, dramatic rescues. And thanks to our great men and women in blue. And let's go back to Joaquin in Pennsylvania. Joaquin, you're there, right?
2: I am, Rita.
1: Oh, wait. And before you go, hang on. Before you go to Custer's Last Stand, we pulled some opening music for you. Here you go.

0: that's not from Custer. That's from Braveheart, but go ahead.
1: Again, no, that's great. There's an old one that was called Please, Mr. Custer, I Don't Want to Go.
0: Oh, yes, anyway, that song. That's right. I don't want to go. That's right. That's a good one.
1: You know that one.
0: Yep.
1: You know that one.
0: See? I'm an expert.
1: Yeah. But you know something? The point I want to make is this. There were Crow Indian scouts that rode with Custer into the Little Bighorn and with the cavalry because they hated the Sioux Indians simply because the Sioux stole their land from them. The history of this world is about those who are, who conquer and those who are conquered, and that's established the world's borders. Even at the Alamo, there were Mexicans who considered themselves to be Texans that died at the Alamo fighting for Texas, you know? So I'm not making this a racial issue, but there are cultures that just cannot coexist within the same borders. And the most horrifying thing I recently saw on social media was seemed to be a veteran, and he was testifying in Texas, I believe in front of the house or whatever, and he was saying how the Hindus and the Muslims actually have allied themselves to try and conquer Texas and to basically take over the country. And unless we come, to the realization, about the truth about history and the truth about civilization and borders and things like that and conquest, unfortunately, if we keep buying this lie of, white supremacy and whatever else, we are going to lose. We're going to lose our civilization. We do have a white Western civilization. And even, they've turned black Americans against white Americans because the distortions about the history of slavery are just, I can't help it. I think about this stuff and it makes me nuts.
0: Now, let's go back to what's going on there in Spain, because this is shocking. At these two communities, these are two autonomous cities, and they're right there. Like, if you look at the map, North Africa, you got Morocco, it's to the right of it. And I used to live, by the way, in Sevilla, so I know that area pretty well. And Ceuta right there, and then Melilla is right next door. But these are, like, small communities. And Ceuta has about 83,000. And Melilla has 87,000, and there's some reports out there that they have anywhere from a few thousand up to 80,000 coming into these two communities, maybe even more. I mean, Joaquin, how can any community sustain it? I was going and I was looking at the images. They're like breaking into stores, rioting. I mean, this is really frightening stuff. And what a surprise. It comes right after the prime minister there gave blanket amnesty to a number of migrants with it on the mainland. And then suddenly, guess what? They're surrounded there by Morocco. And they're like, boy, that looks pretty good. If we can get blanket amnesty too. I mean, it just shows that these policies are enticing these people. And they were completely overrun. And that is what happened in our border. The first thing I saw when I saw that, Joaquin, first of all, I was sad for these small communities, because no community, even if you have great security, and they didn't, but even if you have great security, you certainly cannot, you can't sustain it. There's no way. When you suddenly have people bum rushing a little wire fence and coming in on boats, guess what? They're going to get through. That's one. And then the other thing I thought of, boy, that just looks like Eagle Pass, Texas, or Del Rio, Texas, under Joe Biden. Remember when all those Haitians came in and then they were sleeping under the freeway bridge there in Del Rio for a long, long time? Well, guess what? That's what could happen if you have a Democratic Socialist as president again, or someone like Kamala Harris again. They'll pretend like, oh, yeah, the border's secure. I don't know what you're talking about. Everything is fine, as you see these people like running across in droves, an endless stream. And I really worry about our country, because what Sal was just saying, and you probably heard him, Joaquin, where he said, listen, that there maybe should be a moratorium because we don't know who's here in the country. When you got 20 million people, most of them, many of them, no record of them whatsoever. It's going to take a long time to figure out who's here and what their intentions are and where they even physically are locating them, let alone is it a real name or a fake name. I mean, that's going to take a long time. And it made me think, oh, my goodness, America is going to be in big time trouble depending who's in the White House next time. If the wrong person's in the White House, this country is in darn right trouble. Don't you agree, Joaquin?
1: Rita, I agree 100%. And my thing is I would start deporting and denaturalizing people like Mamdani and others, you know, that do not love this country. They are not assimilating. And unless we do things like that, we are going to lose our culture, you know. And again, it comes back. I go back to King John Sobieski, who stopped the Muslim invasion.
0: A great Polish king.
1: Yeah, he was the one who stopped it, you know, at the Battle of Vienna.
0: Unless
1: we really come to grips and to realize that, you know, that we want to be a part of a certain Western civilization and only take people and allow the people who want to be part of it to stay, we're going to lose everything.
0: I agree. We are really on a precipice. We are, and this division, obviously, you're not going to be able to deport a Mamdani. It takes a lot to deport anybody, let alone a sitting official. But there definitely seems to be some apparent schisms with him and even at least a few Democrats of late, Joaquin. I want to play this, Joaquin, just to get your reaction. I'm curious what you think. This is cut number one, and this is Rahm Emanuel, because Rahm Emanuel, who was Obama's chief of staff, also used to work in the Clinton White House, then became a big political leader there in Chicago. He may be running for president, who knows, in the next go-round, but considered more of a moderate. He's Jewish. And listen to what he said about Mayor Mamdani, Joaquin.
2: You had a meeting where quite strong words were spoken between you and Mayor Mamdani in New York.
3: I said, when you're mayor, time goes faster and you got to make choices. What's an A, what's a B? When we got to the Middle East, I said, look, you are your father's son. I'm my father's son. You chant a river to the sea. And that means there will never be a Jewish homeland for Jews who had faced the Holocaust. And I said, I want you to hear this over my dead body.
0: Wow. I would like to hear, and what did Mamdani say to that? But at least he's standing up to him, Joaquin. So he says.
1: That's good, because you know something? If anybody really understands anything, you know, about any of these religions, you know, that the land of Canaan, Israel, it was promised to the Jews. You know, and because of World War II, and at the end, they gave Israel, it has its own borders, and that country is a country, and it's a sovereign nation, and it should stay that way.
0: Yeah, and it's a vital democracy right now, Joaquin.
1: That's right. It's basically, it's a small piece of Western civilization in the middle of, I hate to say it, it sounds terrible, but in the middle of a whole Islamic, you know, civilization. And unfortunately, there are just two cultures that will not be able to coexist, because if anybody thinks that they're going to, you know, open up Israel's borders or whatever else, they will kill all the Jews. It's as simple as that. That's what their Quran demands. You know, it's either submit or die. And until we come to the realization and accept these truths, we're in serious trouble. And anybody, you know, all these officials, you know, and these people who are, you know, Black Americans, and they think that things are going to be better if we open up the borders and we allow the third world in. They got another guest coming, because they don't know the history of slavery. They were enslaved by their own people, and they would have been slaves if they stayed in Africa. And it was a Black man who made the first slave in this country, Anthony Johnson, who went to court and sued during the British colonies.
0: And by the way, you probably heard, Joaquin, that Mamdani is also talking about reparations, too, in the middle of all this, saying that New York City was complicit. So he's trying to do anything he can to cause, I think, even further division. And then he said he's going to show up at the 9/11 commemoration, whether the families essentially want him or not. So that's a lovely thing, too, as well. Joaquin, thank you. It's always so great to get your perspective. Thank you so much. And next time we'll do Please, Mr. Custer, I don't want to go. We'll have to do that next time. Thank you very much, Joaquin.
4: Breaking news.
0: And just in, this is interesting. President Trump putting a post on Truth Social saying that the Board of Peace has reached a historic agreement for the complete disarmament of Hamas and all other armed groups in Gaza. And President Trump calls this a monumental step towards lasting peace and security. Obviously, it's a very critical first step, he says, also towards Gaza finally being governed by a new Palestinian government that's going to work closely with the Palestinian people and the Board of Peace. At the same time, Israel will have the security it deserves with Gaza no longer using its location as a base for terrorists. The question is, we got to find out the details. Has Hamas agreed to this?

0: Let's just say it's kind of silly to discuss whether or not Mamdani succumbed to the 9/11 meeting, because his whole legitimacy is based on the idea that he's not associated with the terrorists. He's a good one, you know? And if he doesn't attend, he's implicitly
1: Wait,
0: admitting that there is a connection.
1: I got to correct you on that. Did you say that his whole thing is that he's not? I would never
0: No,
1: say that
0: I'm
1: he is,
0: saying that the
1: but he's
0: only.
1: hanging around some pretty unsavory characters,
0: I know
1: Efrem. And this
0: that,
1: is
0: but the.
1: not a guy who's
0: But,
1: hanging around with Mother Teresa tiptoeing through the tulips, but go ahead.
0: I'm aware of that. But his whole. The only way Democrats, the non crazy ones, can say that he's legitimate is to say that he's separate from the terrorists. And if he doesn't come to the 9/11 thing, then he's admitting implicitly that he is part of the terrorists. And that's why he's not there.
1: So your
0: That there's
1: point
0: a
1: is
0: connection there.
1: he wants to go, so he sort of melds in. I mean, one of the things I found interesting that I played that Rahm Emanuel clip. You probably heard what I just played, where he said that he looked at him and said, that ain't gonna happen. The river to the sea, the eradication of Israel, Mr. Mayor, he claims he had this conversation with him. And basically scold him and said, "That's not going to happen in my lifetime. No way. You got to go through me," kind of thing. And then, by the way, right afterwards, the mayor's communications office said, "That's not accurate. I don't know what part's not accurate of it." But they seemed, and he keeps kind of playing this little game, Efrem, where he's like, "I never said, anything anti-Semitic. I just don't like Israel." You know? That's like, he's playing this word salad game, and he did this during the campaign, but then he never backed away from it. He also didn't get grilled in the campaign, and that was an enormous mistake by the media. The media in New York gave him the biggest pass I've ever seen. I would have loved to have had 5 minutes with the guy, because he kept trying to be too cute by half. Like, okay. And then you've got these guys, like he's hanging around people like Hassan Piker, who, by the way, said there's a 0% chance that the 2028 Democratic nominee will be pro-Israel. In other words, Hassan Piker, who has a big following, who is friends with Zohran Mamdani. I agree he's trying to put this air of normalization, but his words aren't normal and his actions aren't normal, Efrem. We see through it.
0: That he's playing games is completely understandable. He wants power. What's not understandable is how the media and the rest of the world is playing along with him and allowing this to proceed.
1: So why do you think that is? Are they stupid or are they agreeing with him? Some people, I certainly am not, but why are they kind of allowing his actions and words to be normalized, if you will?
0: I think he has enormous implicit. It's not real. Political power. That's one issue.
1: But he has
0: There's
1: it
0: another
1: because
0: issue.
1: they've allowed it. They've allowed it, Efrem. They've
0: Absolutely.
1: created it. They created,
0: Absolutely.
1: this cauldron.
0: I agree with you. Absolutely. There's also an element that people are saying that he got into office despite his anti-Semitism. I think that there was a component that he got into office because of his anti-Semitism, whether or not anybody wants to hear that.
1: No, that's an intro. It's an and you know how sad is that, Efrem? And if you look at some of the latest polls, I mean, I saw a poll just recently, about would you know should Netanyahu be arrested? And it was close to 50% of Americans said yes. I don't know of anybody who says it should be arrested other than Mamdani. But I don't really know him. I've only said hi to him twice at one different event. And that was long enough. But my point is that this is not a normalization, but there are people out there that agree with him. And that is really sad. And I think a lot of it is young people, Efrem. I think it's bad education and it's bad mentors. And I think for some reason they think it's cool. And they see a smiling Mamdani and think, okay, and a smiling Hassan Piker. And that's really dangerous. Efrem, thank you. I'm glad you called back. 1-800-848-9222. And we'll continue right after the break.
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3: Rashida Jones was in the Worldwide News Network Artist Lounge. 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
4: Jogging is the worst, Chris. I mean, I know it keeps you healthy, but God, at what cost?
3: Jones, who's the daughter of the late music producer Quincy Jones, wrote the screenplay for the wildly successful film The Invite, which was adapted from a Spanish film. I asked her how she changed it for an American audience.
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3: The storyline is about an unhappy couple who invite their eccentric neighbors over for a dinner party. Jones said she can relate to the close living quarters. She's done it.
4: I was living with my ex-boyfriend in one of those like stripped down loft apartments. I heard them fighting, and then I ultimately heard him moving out.
3: Cooper Lawrence, Entertainment News, Worldwide News Network, New York.
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5: Worldwide News Network update. I'm Cooper Lawrence. Colin Gray was sentenced today. He's the father who gave his son Colt Gray the gun he used to kill two students and two teachers at Appalachee High School in 2024. Former prosecutor Lori Levinson.
6: The court here really was sending a message. He had given the boy, Colt Gray, a life sentence without the possibility of parole. And now he gave a 15-year sentence to the father because it was the father who provided the gun, even though he saw that his son was mentally deteriorating, and even though his son was not going to school, and he did not supervise his child who had this dangerous weapon.
5: George Clooney says his family had to evacuate their home in southeastern France due to the wildfires. He wrote a letter to a local official that he had no idea if his home would make it through the fire, but hopes everyone was safe. This is the Worldwide News Network.
0: If you missed Katz and Cosby, here's what you missed.
7: Today in the White House, John, he was going on and on and on. He's like, I am done with them. I am fed up. He started the naval blockade.
8: You know, he's right. 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
7: Yes, he said a bunch of liars. He called them a bunch of liars, a bunch of scum. And John, he set up the blockade just about an hour ago on the Strait of Hormuz. And guess what that means? Ka-ching, ka-ching, ka-ching. You understand better than anybody. It basically blocks Iran from $400 million a day. $400 million a day of oil coming in and out is not going to be able to move.
9: That's a lot of money.
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0: 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Is

0: this New York sanctuary law where the governor, who's the only person who can boot out Mondani, is saying that Washington is sick and that, guess what, the policies of a secure border that President Trump has, that's all wrong. And if local law enforcement want to work with ICE, they will get in trouble in New York. I mean, this is just really shocking. But welcome to the final days leading into the midterms. It's less than 100 days, and this rhetoric is going to increase in every city across this country. 1-800-848-9222. 1-800-848-9222. Let's go to Gail in Pennsylvania on line two. Go ahead, Gail.
1: Hello, Rita. You know, we're talking about Spain and how the invasion is unsustainable. Well, I feel it's already unsustainable here. We have about 16 million conservatively numbered of illegal immigrants. We have a $40 trillion debt and fraud that is up the gazoo. I mean, some people are saying that a lot of the national debt can even be eliminated with eliminating the fraud that our politicians are complicit in. So I don't feel that we're sustainable.
0: Yeah, we're in a mess. And that's why, Gail, to your point, and by the way, you were very conservative on the 16 million,
1: right,
0: because more than that may have even come in under Joe Biden. But your point is a good one, Gail, that, you know, how are we going to be able, we can barely even afford stuff for American citizens. You know, you look at our homeless, our veterans, and many others, we should be taking care of them. And then you add 16 million plus illegals in this country, it's unsustainable.
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4: I'm Cooper Lawrence. A Senate committee advanced the nomination of Dr. Erica Schwartz to be President Trump's CDC director.
5: Schwartz faced tough questions over whether she would challenge Health Secretary Robert F. Kennedy Jr. if he pushed policies not backed by scientific evidence. Republican Senator Bill Cassidy said he's confident Schwartz will protect the agency's mission.
6: I'm confident that she knows what she is doing and will stand against those who do not.
5: But not everyone was convinced. Senator Bernie Sanders said he'll vote against her nomination, adding the issue is not complicated.
7: Will we have people in the Trump administration who have the guts to stand up to people who are anti-science and into conspiracy theories?
5: Stacey Lynn, Worldwide News Network, Washington.
4: A global conference taking place in Brazil this week caused quite a stir.
8: During an AIDS conference in Rio de Janeiro, the State Department displayed a map that had mislabeled every country in Africa. It showed Nigeria in the Sahara Desert and the Ivory Coast on the wrong coast. Flabbergasted conference attendees snapped photos of the map, which soon went viral. The map had been made with OpenAI. The company says it is investigating the mistakes. The State Department says it takes full responsibility for the confusion.
4: 3G
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4: 3G printed homes are a growing industry with some advantages. News Nation's Nancy Liu.
9: Concrete improves energy efficiency with a construction cost that's far lower than traditional homes. Here in Northern California, a 3D printed home recently sold for about $375,000. That's a huge savings for first-time home buyers facing a national average of $475,000. But once you print with cement, it is permanent. The plumbing is encased in the foundation, so everything has to be set precisely before printing.
4: The homes are largely in Texas and Florida, with a growing number in California. Astronomers have found a new star in the constellation Orion.
10: Betelgeuse is a superstar among the stars. It's one of the brightest in the night sky, a massive red supergiant in the constellation Orion that sometimes brightens and dims and adds to its allure with the fact that it may be on the brink of exploding. It's been observed for millennia, but astronomers have now nailed down another detail. Betelgeuse is not alone. Researchers using the European Southern Observatory's Chile-based Very Large Telescope have directly imaged a star that orbits with Betelgeuse in what's called a binary system. Bill Rakoff, Worldwide News Network.
4: A production company is suing Netflix for $105 million. They're alleging the streaming company lost a drive containing a copy of an unreleased espionage movie starring Nicolas Cage. The company claimed they hand-delivered a master copy to Netflix and instructed them to delete the file after screening. but Netflix says the drive was stolen. This is the Worldwide News Network.
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4: A seventh person has now died from the Legionnaires' disease outbreak on the Upper East Side. The city says 92 people have tested positive for the disease, and five of those victims remain hospitalized. The death toll now matching that of a Legionnaires' outbreak in Harlem from 2025. The city has been facing criticism for its response to the outbreak, with some saying cooling tower inspections are not done quick enough. The city is pushing back, saying they've issued over 100 violations to building owners over the course of the outbreak. The city maintains that the spread of the disease has now been contained. They say there's not been a new person diagnosed since July 21st. New York City Mayor Zohra Mamdani is taking some criticism involving a new second home tax. City officials say that about 17,000 letters were sent to property owners to pay the tax or challenge it by proving they are exempt. Stephen Phillip, the head of the Partnership for New York City, says this was in poor form, as publishing names and addresses singles out people who have done nothing wrong.
11: The overwhelming majority of people who were put on that list aren't billionaires. They're people that worked hard, that believe in New York, and maybe potentially bought a second home.
4: Mamdani counters that this is public information anyway, and that his administration wants to make sure only people with a legal residence outside of New York pay the tax. Governor Kathy Hochul has directed all flags throughout New York State to be flown half-staff on Friday in honor of Staff Sergeant Angel Rampersand, who died in the U.S.-Iran conflict earlier this month. The 28-year-old Queens resident was killed in an Iranian airstrike at a military base in Jordan on July 17th. Queensborough President Donovan Richards says plans are underway to rename Rampersand's block in Queens in her honor. Rampersand's funeral is scheduled for 9 a.m. Friday morning in Ozone Park. Tonight, a 30% chance of showers and thunderstorms, mostly cloudy with a low around 68. Tomorrow, mostly sunny with a high near 83. Saturday, partly sunny, the highs near 85. Sunday, mostly cloudy and a high near 82. 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
12: Who among us doesn't have failures? 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But those beings that inhabit this plane, whether in Christianity you believe it's Christ, whether you believe it's Buddha, whether you believe it's the 10 Sikh gurus, whether you, whoever it is, those individuals are rare that come here enlightened souls. All of us have stuff with us. We're human. And some stuff is more profound than others. So, yeah, I loved Robert Byrd. And I think that a lot of times we get caught. Wait a minute, I'm getting a text. Uh-oh. I think it's from Princess Di. Oh, goodness gracious. She just sent me a Robert Byrd quote. See, this is dangerous. Rather I should die 1,000 times and see old glory trampled in the dirt, never to see it rise again, than to see this beloved land of ours become degraded by race mongrels. A throwback to the blackest specimen from the wilds. That was Senator Robert Byrd in 1944, opposing integration. Yeah, he's a Democrat. Same Democrats as George Wallace standing up there talking about segregation now. Segregation's ever, which is, by the way, what the Democrats still practice in public schools. Just so you know, they haven't really changed as a party that much, except now they do it on economic grounds. They claim he's vile man. That was vile.
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15: Feisty, fearless, and fair. She's an Emmy-winning journalist from the White House to war zones, telling all sides of the story. 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
1: And tonight on the Rita Cosby Show, we are rocking and rolling tonight here. And on the Rita Cosby Show, everybody wondering, how is this going to work with this new New York State law? Well, it's going to be a disaster, guys, as we are talking about illegal immigration tonight. The latest is there is this new New York State law. It goes into effect August 25th, and it essentially makes it illegal for local law enforcement to cooperate with ICE, with the federal government. Are you kidding me? What about the supremacy clause? This is a disaster. And they are also creating what is called the Immigrant Trust Office. So I guess it gives all the trust to the illegal immigrant and no trust to law enforcement, because the purpose of this office is to keep an eye on law enforcement. And if they do cooperate with the feds, they could get in trouble. They could be reported to this office or investigated by this office. They're essentially sort of like internal affairs watching over these law enforcement, not the illegal immigrants, but law enforcement. And if they dare cooperate with ICE, they could be in trouble. I mean, this is crazy. This is absolutely nuts. First of all, they should be cooperating with the feds, because as we've talked to Tom Homan a number of times here on the Rita Cosby Show, it would actually eliminate all the chaos and all the problems and all the issues if they cooperated with them. And then you just give a bad guy over at the prison from one location to the other, from the local to the federal. But no, I guess they want zero cooperation. This is all favoring the illegal immigrant and giving no deference to law enforcement, which already has a very tough job. So here is Governor Kathy Hochul, the only person who could remove Zohran Mamdani, and clearly no sign she's planning to do that. But here is Governor Kathy Hochul talking about no one's above the law, and she's not talking about the illegal immigrants. Listen to who she's talking about.
2: Let me be very clear. No county, no county executive, no sheriff is above the law. It will be enforced. And we're already in court, and we'll continue to be in court to make sure that this law is upheld.
1: And she's not talking about the illegal immigrants who've crossed the border. She's not talking about any infractions on their part, serious crimes, none of that. No. She's talking about going after law enforcement. And apparently they sent a letter to 11 or 12 different counties, including Nassau County, where Bruce Blakeman, who was running against her, he got a letter saying you better obey local law, meaning New York state law over federal law. This is incredible. So take a listen. Here's George Borrello. He was with us earlier on Katz and Cosby, and he is a New York state senator. He's talked to a lot of these different folks in the different counties, and he cannot believe the kind of letters that they're getting from Kathy Hochul and Attorney General Letitia James. Take a listen.
3: Well, absolutely. First of all, I guess my Democrat colleagues and the governor are jealous of all the attention cities like Minneapolis are getting for the chaos that's occurring in those cities. And they want to bring that type of chaos to the streets of a city near you. And what they have done is we passed a law. I voted against it at the end of the year, the last day of session, saying that they would have to eliminate what are referred to as 287G agreements. These are formal agreements between federal immigration officials and local law enforcement agencies. So when a local law enforcement agency has in their custody someone who has committed a crime, there's nobody in our local jails that are just there because they illegally entered the country or the state. These are people that have committed crimes, in some cases very serious crimes, murder, rape, domestic abuse, drug dealing, that are in local law enforcement custody, and they are transferred in a very controlled environment within a county jail or a local jail or prison over to federal immigration officials. That's been happening for decades here. It started, back under Bill Clinton, if I'm not mistaken. And now we have eliminated that in New York State. And our attorney general is threatening these counties, these local law enforcement agencies, and saying, if you cooperate, if you peacefully turn over someone who has committed a crime against the people of New York State, you will be prosecuted. You will face potential prosecution by New York State Attorney General's office for doing so. It's absolutely outrageous.
1: This is a frightening place to be, that local law enforcement feels that they cannot even obey the law. They can't cooperate with ICE. ICE being vilified, Washington being vilified. And where is the disdain for people who came into this country illegally? Somehow the governor and the attorney general left that out. And then Letitia James put out a statement just a little bit ago, the attorney general, vilifying ICE, saying that this new office is going to be making sure that churches and schools and all these places remain safe places for anybody, in other words, illegal immigrants, and that ICE doesn't continue essentially its path of public intimidation. I mean, this rhetoric is so dangerous, so inflammatory, and so dangerous. 1-800-848-9222. And let's go to Judith in Brooklyn on line 3. Go ahead, Judith.
0: Hi, Rita. You know something? Kathy Hochul is part of Team Crazy. That's what we're having. Team Crazy all the way with all of them. But you know, I'm listening to all of these illegal invasions, and I do communicate with other people, and we kind of feel the most important thing here is voter integrity, especially now with Bruce Blatton coming up. And let me tell you something. When you look at Marley Hornick, who you had on Katz and Cosby, and she broke something down, she had findings of 6% dead people voting, 7% unvetted people that should not have been certified, 10% of people that never lived in New York City in 2025 when Mamdani was voted in 2025, totaling 23%, if you recall. That means those votes should not have been certified, making possibly Mamdani an illegitimate mayor. But here's what the story is also. The Brooklyn Board of Elections, they are such violators, not from today. You remember your friend Craig? He's a lawyer over there on Katz and Cosby. He was saying, and he was the chairman or something, he was saying that dead people have been voting constantly. This is outrageous. There's a woman, a journalist called Lulu Freistrat. I don't know if you heard of her.
1: I have heard of her. And by the way, the key is finding out, as we were talking about Marley Hornick, and Judith, I'll let you continue, but the key is that finding out, A, did somebody know with the Board of Elections? Did they not know? What's the amount of it? Who's looking at it? We understand, because Marley Hornick said this publicly, that the U.S. attorney in the Northern District, I think, is looking at it. So apparently a number of people are indeed looking at this case. So let's see where it goes. If they can verify those numbers that she recited, which I agree are so powerful, when I heard it, it was jaw-dropping, and then can prove that either it was willful disregard or intentional, you know, you could go after certainly workers who were sort of at the polls, poll workers who are watching everything. And you would have to find out before it could go to like a Mamdani or any official. You would have to prove that they knew or they were aware of it. And that's a bit of a leap at this point. But it is stunning if they can prove that all these people, you know, if somebody voted illegally on someone's behalf, that's a crime. If someone who was supposed to oversee the elections turned a blind eye and allowed it or was part of it, that's obviously a crime. So there's a lot of layers. And Rita, I think we're going to hear a lot more. Go ahead, Judith.
0: Thank you. I just want to say I heard her interviewed by a woman called, I never heard of her, Debbie Naomi Wolf, but Lulu was saying how at one point in one of these polling stations, she was looking at the signatures, and it turns out the ballots, there were more ballots and signatures by 698 more ballots than the signatures. And this was in 2021, and this keeps going. And the judges, she said, ruled that you have to be 4 feet away, not more, to be able to observe, okay, these people. And guess what? They violate everything. You cannot see anything. And all these, you know, we need to have a lot of people getting more involved. We can't just expect President Trump to run everything, do everything. You need to get the citizens not to be apathetic and have to get in there and use their strength, which way they can, and capabilities. You need to have people that volunteer for election inspectors and observers, and you need to have, you know, voter integrity. This is the key, Because if they're having all these illegal votes and whatever, and then all of a sudden you've got a monster, he is a monster, Mundummy, absolute monster, DSA monster. Look what they did with Michael Cohen and all these letters that are going out. And these women, these people that have houses, and the only one house, and they now have to pay like $500,000.
1: Oh, there is no ending. I agree with you, Judith. And I think, look, I mean, the guy hasn't even been in office a year. And look at the damage so far that has been caused. I mean, it's shocking. It is, don't you think? I mean, it is stunning. Did you ever imagine we'd be in this situation, Judith?
0: Well, I'm going to tell you something. You saw that lady, the DSA, you had her on, Shannon Bream?
1: That was incredible. Yeah. Judith, that was incredible.
0: Well, guess what? That's exactly what they're doing. They want chaos. They want to make it so crazy that people say, okay, give up, whatever you want to do, we're going to give and we'll throw in the towel, which should not happen. But the voter integrity, having fair elections, you've got more fair elections in Somalia than over here. You think I'm kidding?
1: Yeah.
0: It's unbelievable.
1: And some of the things, some of these allegations are obviously so serious, they 100% need to be looked at. And Judith, in honor of you, I'm going to play, this is Cut 18, and this is the co-chair, Megan Romer, who was interviewed, as you brought up, by Shannon Bream on Fox News Sunday, and it was masterful. Here it is.
4: Of your platform, and I want to ask you, just give me sort of a true or false on these. Abolish the Senate.
5: True.
4: Okay. Replace the presidency and Supreme Court as we now know them.
5: Yep.
4: Abolish ICE.
5: Absolutely.
4: Abolish borders and give amnesty to anyone currently in the U.S. illegally.
5: As a long-term plan, yep.
4: Defund the Pentagon.
5: Absolutely.
4: Abolish prisons, at least in large part.
5: Yeah, again, that as part of a long-term program, yeah.
4: Okay, so no prisons. Government or public ownership of most large corporations.
5: Yeah, absolutely.
4: Okay, so then let's go back through some of those then. Abolish the Senate. There are people who are in the Senate now who are very supportive of DSA. They lose their seats?
5: Well, the Senate is an anachronistic institution.
1: Yeah, Judith, isn't that frightening? Oh, yeah, let's get rid of the Senate. Let's get rid of the border. Let's get rid of this. Let's get rid of planet Earth, essentially. I mean, yeah, check, next, check. I mean, it's just so ludicrous. I know every time I hear it, I have to laugh, too. It's so insane, Judith.
0: You know what? I'm laughing, but really, instead of crying, I'm laughing. But you know something? You know what? I told somebody, and I'll tell you also. We have to do our best, and God will do the rest. Okay, Rita? This is crazy. I don't know what to tell you. This woman over there, but she represents exactly. And these are a minority bunch of people, bunch of crazies.
1: But
0: the
1: they DSA. Are loud. They are loud. By the way, I like your line there. We have to do our best, and God will do the rest. I'm going to remember that, Judith. That's a very good one. It's always good to hear from you. Thank you so much, Judith. And let's go to Matt in the Bronx. Line one. Go ahead, Matt.
6: Concerning immigration.
1: Matt, you're off. Go to the receiver. You're away from the phone.
6: Okay, this should be better.
1: Yeah, it is. Everybody, you got to be right on the phone. Go ahead.
6: So basically, concerning immigration and what's going on in Spain, the Europeans, it's not just Spain. It's every country in Western Europe is experiencing the same thing. They're being inundated by a flood, a tsunami of effluent coming from the third world. And again, the governments there, they're all complicit, whether it's Merz in Germany, formerly Starmer, but now the new guy. He's also from Labor. He's also going to flood the borders with immigrants from the third world. Macron, and even Maloney, Victoria Maloney.
1: Yeah. Giorgio Maloney from Italy.
6: Giorgio Maloney.
1: Not Poland. Poland is like Fort Knox.
6: Yeah, I said Western Europe.
1: All right, good. Okay, I'm glad you corrected yourself. Good, okay.
6: No, I said Western Europe. I didn't correct
1: okay,
6: myself.
1: Okay, I'm sorry. I'm sorry. Go ahead. Either way, go ahead.
6: Okay, so basically, you know, you're having a situation whereby you know, people are being forced to be apologetic for wanting to defend Western civilization. Western civilization was founded by Europeans. There is no apology in that. That, you know, again, the reason why so many people from the third world want to come to Western countries, including the United States, is because they're run by Europeans. They're the golden goose that lays the golden eggs.
1: So what's your point about modern times? And what's the lesson we can learn from Spain? Don't let it happen here more than it did in the last administration.
6: Not only that, but, you know, we should be looking to import people who are most assimilable to the existing culture and population in the United States. There is nothing wrong with wanting to import European immigrants, white immigrants. There is nothing wrong with that.
1: Well, and Matt, I would make the case, and I know you're on this white European thing. And by the way, both of my parents are European, but I would make the case you just want to, you know, you want to import people who love this country and appreciate this country. That's what that should be all about, Matt. I mean, that's the bottom line. If you don't like this country, get out. 1-800-848-9222. We'll continue after the break.
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8: Every one of the top 10 selling luxury vehicles so far in 2026 has something in common. They're all SUVs. Okay, maybe that's not surprising. That's been the trend for a few years now. On the other hand, some experts thought the recent rise in gasoline prices might squeeze a sedan into the top 10, but no dice. It's also mostly no dice for American brands, with only two of them on that top 10 list. So who made the top five according to Car and Driver? Number five, the Mercedes-Benz GLC. Number four, the BMW X3. Number three, BMW X5. Number two, Mercedes-Benz again with the GLE. And number one, the venerable Lexus RX. How much do each of these models cost? Well, that Lexus RX can set you back anywhere from $51,000 to $63,000. Most of the other models on the list go for thousands more. I'm Jake Novak.
7: This is Moving America. And now,
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7: If you missed Greg Kelly, here's what you missed.
12: Very few people, you know, I guess engineers. I like engineers because they know stuff. Right? There's physics. There are laws, natural laws of physics. And we know that if you drop something, it's going to fall. And we can figure out the speed, and we can figure out all kinds of things about that. If I had to do it all over again, I might pursue something along those lines. I don't want to call them the sciences. Remember that? Trust the science. Follow the science. Well, the science often conflicts, right? But when people hold themselves out and are somehow viewed as authorities on nothing, when they have absolutely no expertise in anything, and this is basically most people who pretend to be experts. Now, there is a guy, you may have heard of him. Carlos, take a look at this. His name is Malcolm Gladwell. Malcolm Gladwell. He's written about 20 books. I remember a couple of them. I read them because guess what? That was the fashionable thing to do. Everybody, oh yes, Malcolm Gladwell. Yes, The Tipping Point. Ah, yes. Half of you, you read this book so you can say, I read the book. Or maybe you pretended to read the book. Oh, Malcolm Gladwell. Yes, oh. Even his name was interesting, Malcolm Gladwell. Ooh, you're familiar with Malcolm Gladwell? Yes, I am. Aha. So you're in the club. You're literate enough, you're social enough, you're skilled enough, you have the New Yorker lying around your house, you know, you glance at it, you know. Ooh, Malcolm Gladwell, yes. I saw Malcolm Gladwell speak once. You did? Tell me more. Yes. I know people who have been captivated by Malcolm Gladwell. Malcolm Gladwell says, I don't know where the hell he got up, came off with this stuff, but became an authority on pretty much everything. Some people along the way started to point out, you know what, this is probably junk science. It's junk science. He's found a niche. He's found a niche to hold himself out to be an expert because he hung around people like Bill Gates. And he comes back and Bill Gates told me this, and this is what I found out about Bill Gates. And there would be no Bill Gates if he didn't live down the block from the University of Washington, because when he was a little kid, he could use their computer when nobody else was using it. And other than that, Bill Gates never would have figured anything out. And oh, by the way, you need 10,000 hours to get good at anything.
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0: a Democratic Socialist of America group. This group is called Friends of Socialist China. Isn't that lovely? They are apparently touting that they have signatures on a pledge to support the People's Republic of China and to promote understanding of Chinese socialism. So I guess now one of the other crazy things that this DSA group, at least this branch of it, saying that China just is, they're such nice people. They just seem to be totally misunderstood. These are the people who are killing the Uyghurs that they don't like. These are the people that there are reports tonight that are selling and getting weapons to Iran against America. Wow, this is chilling.
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7: A one-star Google review would be the ruin of many businesses, but for a museum in New England, it's an inspiration.
8: The New Bedford Whaling Museum in Massachusetts highlights the history, science, and art of whaling. It's not an exhibit on the marine animals themselves, though it does feature some whale bones and skeletons. Anyway, the museum majorly disappointed one visitor who wrote alongside the one-star review, "Worst aquarium ever." The museum embraced it and printed the phrase on T-shirts, sweatshirts, and tote bags. It's gone viral on social media, sending sales soaring by 250% in just 1 week, according to the AP. James Flippin for the Worldwide News Network.
7: Anthropic said their Claude AI test model went rogue, breaching three other companies without them realizing it. Their AI used simple techniques like guessing weak passwords and accessing unprotected systems to get in. Cooper Lawrence, Worldwide News Network, New York.
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13: Think back to the last time you were in nature. What comes to mind? Hiking through a lush forest? Floating on a lazy river? or perhaps watching a vibrant sunset on a beach full of glistening plastic bottles and food wrappers. Unfortunately, this isn't a joke. Here in the U.S., we generate the most plastic waste in the world, with 70% of it ending up in landfills. And by the time you're done listening to this ad, more than a dump truck's worth of plastic will have made it into the ocean. Plastic has become a useful part of our everyday lives, but it's polluting the air, water, and soil that all life needs to survive. 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

0: the Michigan Senate race. And the big primary in Michigan is next Tuesday night. It's Haley Stevens and, even crazier, Abdul El-Sayed. This is the guy who's been chumming around Hassan Piker, all these kind of unsavory characters. This is the same guy, by the way. There was an attack at a synagogue there, and the guy who did the attacking had a relative who was with Hezbollah and who had been taken out in an Israeli strike. And relatives were like, oh, well, I feel kind of bad for him because he lost his brother. And then the next thing you know, you find out the brother was like a Hezbollah commander. And this guy, Abdul Sayed, seemed to be making excuses for the attacker. I mean, it's really crazy. I mean, he seems to be hanging out with Zohra Mamdani's father. How's that? Who seemed to be making excuses for suicide bombers. But here is Abdul El-Sayed because he's leading in the polls. One of the callers said earlier tonight was saying that that he's voting for Abdul El-Sayed because he thinks he's easier to beat in the general election against Mike Rogers, that Mike Rogers would be able to beat him. Mike Rogers, a former FBI special agent, former chair of the House Intel Committee, a great guy. Former member of Congress, FBI, as I mentioned, Army veteran. I mean, this guy has an impeccable record. He's the kind of guy you want in office. And then you got this guy who's hanging around Hassan Piker. It's like couldn't be further from, the values. That's putting it nicely. But this guy, El-Sayed, is leading in the polls. He very well may win next Tuesday in the Democratic primary. And then he would face off against Mike Rogers if he were to win, whoever wins. Goes up against him in November. But here is El-Sayed, and listen to this guy. He's all revved up, and he's all Trump derangement syndrome. He sounds like Stan, who calls into the show.
1: When they tell us that there is no way for us to stand up to ICE, we don't
2: back down.
1: When they tell us that there is no way for us to stand up against illegal war, we don't
2: back down.
1: When they tell us that we can't win a seat because we got the wrong name or we're the wrong person, we don't
2: back down.
1: When they tell us that our people power is not enough to take on their money power, we don't
2: back down.
1: And we will never back down against the likes of Donald Trump or the fascism he represents, because we, the people, win when we stand up. And that is what this movement is about.
0: Yeah, that back half sounded a lot like Stan from Forest Hills, that back half especially. But here is also El-Sayed, and he did an interview with Politico, and he said these people who are against him, including Democrats like Fetterman, look out if he wins.
3: In the interim, need to be organizing downward and outward. So, big pickup for us could be that John Fetterman seat, right? And unlike a lot of folks, you know, they're going to F around and give me carte blanche to go take them out. Like, that's the best thing about the way they're doing this, is if I win, you're just like, well, y'all came at me, so now I get to come at you. Primarying people like John Fetterman, I have no problem to do that. Like, I'm looking forward to it. And people are like, oh, we don't primary this, and I'm like, watch me do it. You know what I mean? Like, tell me why I should stop. You know what I mean? You're gonna spend $60 million to beat me? Okay, who can play at that game? You know what I mean? And then what happens is, ideally, you put one ogre on a pike, and then everyone else gets the message, and all of a sudden starts to sound a lot different.
0: What a lovely thing to say about John Fetterman. Ogre on a pike, and that's only because John Fetterman has had the guts and the courage to stand up against the likes of this guy and Zohra Mamdani and all these others and talk about anti-Semitism that they are certainly spewing, in my opinion, and in Fetterman's opinion. Speaking of anti-Semitism, I wanted to play this for you guys tonight because this is shocking. Piers Morgan was doing an interview with the Ivy League student. This is a 19-year-old student at Cornell University. And he sparked a lot of fury last month when he publicly turned down an internship at a startup tech company because it had Jewish owners. So when he found out it was Jewish owners, he even put like online, no thanks, basically. Like, I have no interest in working for a Jewish person. I don't want to work for a Jewish person because he's had bad experiences with Jews. I mean, what a shocking remark to make, and especially for a young student at an Ivy League college, an esteemed college like Cornell, where they did have a lot of those anti-Semitic issues, remember, when all those protests were happening. But Piers Morgan has this student on to talk with him. And I think he thought, I don't know, maybe Piers thought that the guy was going to back away or say he's sorry upon further reflection that he was just a dumb student. But no, he didn't do that. He doubled down. And Piers Morgan went off on him. Take a listen to this exchange. This is Piers Morgan talking to the 19-year-old student at Cornell who doesn't like to work for Jews.
4: I've had enough experiences that were displeasing that I didn't want to be around. It's just a preference, and I don't think there's anything wrong with that. If you had a problem with Asian people or midgets, right? Let's say you're around 10 midgets, right? And all of them are really mean to you. They step on your feet. Right. You're going to say, OK, I don't want to be around you anymore. And if your boss is somehow a midget, they're going to say, listen, I don't want to work for you because you're a midget. It might not be a nice thing to say, but is it really worth losing our marbles over this like the Jewish community did within America? Saying we're going to make this kid unemployable. Let's ruin his life. Let's kick him out of Cornell. I mean, it's really ridiculous.
5: Actually, if you don't mind me saying, what you've just said is more ridiculous, isn't it? I mean, what on earth has this got to do with, as you put it, midgets? I just find it incredibly depressing that a young man, given the privilege that you've had to go to a top university, could be this thick, or worse, not care about what you're saying and the consequences to a huge number of people around the world who see a young, arrogant kid who wants to brazenly espouse anti-Semitism in interviews like this. And shame on you, and shame on everyone that has made you like this. And you know what? I was prepared to give you a bit of a fairer hearing about the people calling for you to be cancelled and unemployable and so on.
4: Piers,
5: you
4: kind of
5: make yourself
4: off.
5: Unemployable.
4: I'd like to explain myself, but you keep cutting me off. Had you expressed
5: any remorse, had you done any of those things, I'd say, yeah, you know what? You've been dealt a harsh lesson in life, but you've learned your lesson, move on. You haven't learned your lesson, Austin. You've doubled down. You're proud of it. And so for that reason, I don't give a toss what happens to you, frankly. I don't care. You've explained yourself. You're an anti-Semite and you're a hypocrite.
4: No, you know what, Piers.
5: Future employers can watch this interview and they can decide if you have the values that they wish to have in their company. Good luck with that. Good luck with it.
0: Bravo to Piers Morgan. And this kid saying, oh, it's unfair the way I've been treated, comparing like anti-Semitism to midgets. I'm so proud of Piers. That was great. And I hope future employers look at this over and over and over again. I mean, just the nastiness and the unrepentant, the unapologetic. This guy showed no remorse because he doesn't have any remorse. He thinks he's right. And what's really scary about this, guys, is not only is this guy doubling down, this is sort of indicative of a lot of people in colleges. As Piers brought up, the guy is 19 years old. He's at Cornell University, and he thinks he's in the proper position that he can sit there and say, I don't want to work for Jews because I've had bad experiences, and I have no apology about it, and I'm right that I did it, and I can't believe somebody doesn't want to hire me because of that. It says a lot about him and his values. And just like those protesters at Columbia University and at Cornell, I think all of those people who were spewing hate against Israel, many of them wearing masks, they should be demasked, and their future employers should know exactly. Like, these were people that had these values. Do you want them in your business? I would say 99.99999 will say, heck no. I don't want somebody who's anti-Semitic and is so such a moron. 1-800-848-9222. 1-800-848-9222. And you are listening to The Rita Cosby Show. Let's go to Larry in Brooklyn on line one. Go ahead, Lair.
6: Yeah, you know, Rita, this little SOB, what he was doing was, in the interview with Piers Morgan, he was preening to the student body at Cornell, which is very anti-Semitic. They're very anti-Semitic up there. And he was preening. He watched his show. He's a big man on campus. And Morgan put him in his place. I am now a Piers Morgan fanatic He is so brilliant. Every word he said was unbelievably perfect. I'm telling you, he's amazing.
0: I agree. It was so spot on, right, Lair? I thought, and listen, it was, and also, Pierce said, I was hoping, you know, that maybe you made a mistake and I was going to give you the opportunity, but you didn't take that. You're unrepentant and you should be unhireable, essentially. I love what he said, right, Lair?
6: Yeah, you know, he showed a certain flippancy by making an analogy that really was not germane. The midgets, I mean, in other words, he was being more cruel to the midgets than he was to the Jews. He was trying to give the Jews a backhanded pick me up, you know, like, hey, look, I don't like midgets either, so don't feel bad. If I'm cruel to midgets, it's me, it's not you. I'm a cruel person. He was being flippant. You know, but it backfired on him.
0: It totally backfired, yeah. And it was such a ridiculous analogy. And if he thinks that that's going to gain any sympathy, obviously, it certainly didn't work with Pierce Morgan, and anybody with half a brain it shouldn't work with. Go ahead, Lair.
6: Yes, I want to say something else, okay? Kathy Hochul, first of all, from Pennsylvania, what's his name from Pennsylvania?
0: Is this Fetterman? Fetterman?
6: No, the caller with Custer, General.
0: Oh,
6: Custer.
0: General Joaquin. Yeah, Joaquin.
6: What Joaquin was saying, I think you have to take it a little bit more seriously. You see, he was saying that.
0: By the way, I was taking it seriously. I was just having fun with a little bit of music. And in fact, let's play the music again because this was the charge, from Braveheart. Here he goes, just to play it. It gives us a good excuse. The point, but go ahead.
6: No, what I was referring to is when he says something like Mandami should be stripped of his citizenship because he will never assimilate, he's talking very like it was like you responded by saying, oh, they'll never do it because he's Mandami. It's just like Obama could be also be stripped of his citizenship. When you're naturalized, I'm sure there are certain pledges you have to take.
0: They are, but I'm also being a realist, Lair. I agree with you that some of the philosophies, and especially

0: Anyway, he did. He did. Check out this hat.
1: Yeah, he did. By the way, I agree. I agree.
0: Yeah. Okay. These immigrants that are coming to Spain, where the hell are they from?
1: Well, I would assume, from what we gather, most of them are from Morocco because Morocco is literally right there. If you look at where Ceuta and the other city, they're right there next to, they're part of North Africa, even though they're autonomous Spanish cities. They've kept under Spain for strategic reasons. They want to keep it. Obviously, it's a very strategic. It's right across the Strait of Gibraltar.
0: Right.
1: But it's literally right next door to Morocco. So they don't have to go very far. But it comes right after the prime minister of Spain said, come one, come all, you know?
0: Right. Look, my mom was best friends with somebody from Morocco. He went to Israel. But anyway, he would always talk about how the king there, not anti-Semitic, the community there, they get along. Anyway, but basically, they're going to Spain, and Spain cannot sustain them. They're going to go to probably France and Germany and all those other ones that will take them.
1: I'm not convinced that Spain won't take them, just because this prime minister is like a devout socialist. And this is, he swore, by the way, come one, come all. He gave blanket amnesty.
0: Right.
1: They can't sustain him in this little city. They would have to take him to the mainland if they're going to keep them. Or like you said, or bring them, if they're from Morocco, I would assume a lot of them are. Maybe some from Algeria. They may return them there. Or like you said, they might try to put them in France or somewhere else. But they can't sustain them. You can't have, there are reports that there's tens of thousands of them. You can't sustain that in a little town of 80,000 people.
0: No. They probably will go to Spain because they will go to France because in Morocco, the basically unofficial language there other than is French.
1: Yep, absolutely.
0: So they will go, they're going to go to France and just what France needs. And
1: unless the prime minister gives them blanket amnesty, Norm, he just did that with a whole bunch of others. And now he's eating crow tonight because of those images. It's an amazing situation. If you look at that footage, have you seen the footage yet, Norm?
0: No, I've not. I've not seen the footage. And, I'm still getting over the footage of our, southern borders invasion.
1: By the way, you won't be able to tell the difference. If you look at the fact, forget the Spanish signs, right? Other than that, it looks just like the border under Joe Biden, and that is not a pretty sight. Norman, you're terrific. Call soon, and you sound great, Norman. We're always so happy to hear from you. Thank you, Norman.
0: Welcome.
1: Thank you, my friend. And everybody, we're going to continue with your calls right after the break. 1-800-848-9222. But first, support our heroes.
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1: 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And boy, was there a surprise for a veteran whose career took her from the battlefields of Vietnam to the halls of international diplomacy. She received a National Legacy Award in recognition of her lifetime of service. Veteran Winnie Fritz, she's a former U.S. Army nurse, and she was honored in Washington, D.C., and it coincided with the 125th anniversary of the Army Nurse Corps. The special award recognizes decades of contributions spanning military medicine, international health reform, and community service. Now, as a very young Army nurse, the veteran Fritz served in Southeast Asia, flying aboard a Huey medevac helicopter and helping operate a mobile Army surgical hospital, commonly known as a MASH unit. She said, we would go on the Medicap missions, try to rescue and care for as many as possible, or provide a quality death if we could not save them. Wow, what a powerful, powerful job she was doing. Her work in combat zones earned her

0: a Bronze Star for extraordinary bravery against hostile forces. 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
3: October 1794. President George Washington personally leads a militia of 13,000 men to put down the rising Whiskey Rebellion in western Pennsylvania. This was the first and remains the only time a sitting U.S. president has led a military campaign. Washington's stature and the size of the force helped end the revolt against the federal whiskey tax without any further violence. Washington's decision to join the fray personally put an end to years of attacks on tax collectors by smaller distillers and farmers who found the tax unfair. The entire affair helped establish the federal government's supremacy in tax matters, but lingering anger about the tax itself was a key factor in the Federalist Party's loss in the election of 1800 and the rise of Thomas Jefferson's Democratic Republicans.
1: This is the update on real estate with Suzanne Miller of the Miller Report.
4: I know. 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Keep your credit score high. 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
6: Worldwide News Network update, I'm Cooper Lawrence. Elon Musk's AI company is suing Minnesota over a new law that would ban AI tools called nudification technology used to create fake nude images of real people without their consent. The company says it supports stopping those harmful images, but argues the law is written too broadly and can also ban legal protected content like art. Musk is asking a federal court to block the law, saying it could face fines up to $500,000 per violation. Company officials say Taco Bell sales hit from the cyclospora outbreak are beginning to ease. Yum Brands is seeking to reassure investors that the fallout from the illness would be temporary. Lettuce potentially linked to an outbreak of cyclosporiosis was linked to Taco Bell stores, but company officials say the issue is industry-wide, not just linked to the chain itself. Chipotle and Chopped have also reported losses. This is the Worldwide News Network.
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1: And let's real quick go to Al, line two on Yonkers, the line, the hotline there. Go ahead, Al.
2: Yeah, thanks, Rita. Yeah, the French do not want these illegals coming over to their country. They've had it. That's why you have a rise of nationalism with Le Pen. And if Le Pen is elected president of France, if the courts don't stop her, she'll secure the border like President Trump has done in the United States.
1: Yeah, you know what? That's a great point. She's sort of a French Trump. And you're right. There are so many people in the country that are fed up. Unfortunately, Macron isn't yet.
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5: I'm Brandon Eisen in suburban Milwaukee, Wisconsin. A large police presence outside a department store in Waukesha. An incident there ending in gunfire from police and a hostage situation suspect in critical condition. Shoppers telling local TV Channel 6 about a person that had been inside with a knife.
6: Very strange man. And he had white face paint on. He may have, like, had some kind of black makeup along with it. And he had blood on his arms. I said to several people, what's going on with the white face paint?
5: Police say a 59-year-old man had been taken hostage at knife point inside the store and that the suspect refused commands to drop the knife before they opened fire. The hostage suffering minor injuries. No officers were hurt. The Senate Judiciary Committee has postponed a vote on Todd Blanche's nomination for Attorney General. News Nation's Kelly Meyer with more.
7: Blanche is Trump's former personal lawyer and is currently the acting Attorney General, but needs to be confirmed by the Senate to become the permanent AG. Holding it up are these two senators, North Carolina Republican Tom Tillis and Texas Republican John Cornyn. Cornyn said that he wanted written confirmation that the $1.8 billion so-called, quote, anti-weaponization fund was dead.
5: President Trump has rolled out a new initiative aimed at replacing illegal immigrant truck drivers with U.S. military veterans. Here's retired Army Major Mike Lyons.
8: A program designed to fast-track military veterans into commercial trucking careers by streamlining CDL licensing for those who drove military vehicles. The idea is straightforward. If you drove a tank, a convoy truck, a military heavy vehicle in Iraq or Afghanistan or Iran, you already have the skills to drive an 18-wheeler commercially. The Pentagon, Transportation Department, Labor Department, the VA are all aligned on this. One of those rare Washington moments where the policy actually makes a lot of sense and helps about 200,000 veterans who separate from the service every year to find meaningful employment.
5: Opposition is growing nationwide to surveillance cameras made by Flock Safety. Police use the systems to track license plates and help solve crimes. But critics say the company's fast-growing network raises serious privacy concerns. Will Freeman, founder of DFlock.
9: Most people are innocent people. And their data is out there. Their data is being collected. There's not really a way to opt out of it other than driving around these things.
5: In recent months, the cameras have been vandalized while several cities have shut them off or ended contracts. There's also a concern that the information gathered is being shared with Immigration and Customs Enforcement. A Canadian citizen who is a lawful permanent resident in the U.S. now faces charges for voting in seven general elections from 2004 through 2024 after falsely registering as a U.S. citizen in Brevard County, Florida. He admitted during a post-Miranda interview to knowing he was ineligible, yet cast ballots anyway. If convicted, he could receive up to 10 years in prison. This is the Worldwide News Network.
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10: A seventh person has died from the Legionnaire's disease outbreak on Manhattan's Upper East Side. 92 people have tested positive and five remain hospitalized. The death toll now matches the seven fatalities in the 2025 Harlem outbreak. The city has faced criticism over whether cooling towers were inspected quickly enough. Officials say they issued more than 100 violations to building owners during the response and that the outbreak is now contained. Mayor Mamdani is facing criticism over New York City's new tax on second homes, known as the pied-à-terre tax. About 17,000 letters went out to property owners telling them to pay the tax or challenge it by proving qualified exemption. The head of the Partnership for New York City, Stephen Fallop, says that the move unfairly singles out people who have done nothing wrong.
11: The overwhelming majority of people who were put on that list aren't billionaires. They're people that worked hard, that believe in New York, and maybe potentially bought a second home.
10: Mamdani says the information is already public and that the goal is to make sure that only people with a legal primary residence outside New York are paying the tax. A new social media trend known as urban exploration is getting the attention of New Jersey police. The Xscape movie theater in Howell Township showed its last movie in 2021, but viral videos now show people breaking into the theater and trashing the Stuck in Time building. Howell Police Detective John Bottercaro.
0: If we catch them in there, especially if they're causing damage, there could be severe penalties. It's not just you get to go home with your parents.
10: Police increased patrols surrounding the theater and have arrested at least five people for trespassing over the past few weeks. 77 WABC weather forecast. Overnight cloudy, some rain with lows in the upper 60s. Mostly clear skies later on today with light rain in the afternoon and a high of 83. Scattered clouds tomorrow with a high of 85. Sunday, mostly cloudy with a high of 82. I'm Brandon Eisen for 77 WABC News.
4: If you missed Rita Cosby, here's what you missed.
1: Mayor Eric Adams. This is a guy who's looking back and saying, look, I'm leaving with a low crime rate in New York. I cleaned up the homeless encampments, did a lot with charter schools. There's a lot of things that he certainly can be proud of. And I asked him, what do you think about some of these comments by Zoran Mondani, where he essentially is saying that he'd be willing to get arrested to block ICE, and also that he would not rule out arresting ICE, and saying he will not allow NYPD to cooperate with ICE. He doesn't want ICE in the community. He doesn't want the National Guard in the subways for sure. There are a lot of big questions tonight. So here is Eric Adams.
12: I've said this over and over again, and we need to fully understand this. ICE is not a criminal organization, and we need to stop treating them like them. They are a law enforcement entity that's sworn to serve and protect like others. These are men and women who made the determination to do the job that the Constitution calls them to do. These were sworn men and women who were sworn to serve and protect the city and the country based on their constitutional obligations.
1: What a contrast from Zoran Mondani.
13: I'm proud to inform people of their rights, and I can't think of a more American thing to do than to speak about the protections that we all have under the law. My focus is for the NYPD to not be assisting ICE in their immigration enforcement and to actually be following the policies of sanctuary city law.
1: In other words, I'm prepared if I need to get arrested, that's okay. And if I need to arrest ICE, that's okay.
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0: Now, from New York City to the world, it's Dominic Carter.
1: You know, folks, following that fatal shooting at the food festival in Seattle, Washington, three people dead. A child was also shot. That police chief in Seattle is out. A socialist mayor doing something. The socialist mayor in Seattle, apparently she had enough. He is gone. The point I want to focus on this morning, I don't need you to give me a song and dance about anything in life. Dominic Carter here with you, 800-848-9222. I like people that are straight up. Even if you're delivering a message I don't like, I can appreciate the fact that you're straight up. I'm about America first. And it's one of the many reasons I found President Trump so appealing. So when he announces a new initiative, freedom haulers to replace illegal and non-English speaking truck drivers with veterans, sign me up. I love it. Is that being unfair to the illegals and the non-English speaking truck drivers? I don't think so. I don't think so. If you're an illegal, you're not supposed to be here. And this is America, English, man, English. Like I said, be straight with me. 800-848-9222. I love this guy. Never met him. White House Deputy Chief of Staff Stephen Miller. And do you know why I like him so much? Because he's a straight shooter just like yours truly.
2: The people you mentioned, the names you mentioned, AOC, Bernie, the Squad, Omar, these are people who even 10 or 15 years ago but would have been relegated to the outer extreme fringes of the Democrat Party. They're now the center of the party. They're the heart of the party. They're the soul of the party. So the Democrats have become a party of freaks, weirdos, losers, and crazies. But you can't laugh it off because it's deadly serious. Wow. When you give these people power, everything you know and love in this world falls apart. You have chaos, corruption, decay, violence, poverty.
1: Did Stephen Miller say anything that's not true? You've got AOC. They're talking about she's the leading Democrat contender for president of the United States. I didn't say bartender. I said for president of the United States. You've got Mamdani. God knows what planet he's on any given day. Hey, let me pander to the black community. Reparations. Let me go against the Jewish community at least three times a day. Let me promise you everything under the sun and can't deliver a darn thing. You never know where he's coming from. And then the grandfather of them all, Bernie Sanders, he's the guy that put all of this in motion. And a millionaire that travels via private jet and is unapologetic for doing so. So again, President Trump, I am a strong Trump supporter, and it drives some people batty that I support this man. How could I not support someone that is putting America first? I'll ask you a question, America. Did Biden put the country first with the open borders? And, you know, look at what's happening around the world right now with people flooding into other countries. Look at what's happening right now. You think they try that under Trump? Why is it, America, they don't even try under Trump? Why is that? Because they know that Trump is not playing games. And that makes him my guy. So freedom haulers, in which the president is going to replace illegal and non-English speaking truck drivers with veterans. Sign me up, the president of the United States.
3: For many years, American highways and roadways have been terrorized by unqualified illegal aliens dangerously driving big rigs, rigs like that. You got to know something to drive. Wow, that sucker is a big one. That's big stuff. But they're, you have to have a knowledge, you have to have a talent for it, and these people don't have that. They're driving big rigs, semi-trucks, and tractor trailers, all because radical left maniacs at the state level have issued them commercial driver's licenses, even though they're not entitled to have them. They don't speak the language for the most part. Many of these illegal aliens don't even come close. They don't want to learn the language. They don't care about the language, and they don't speak it. They don't speak English. They cannot read basic road signs. In many cases, they've engaged in reckless driving that has caused many, many preventable deaths, many, too many to even talk about. Last August, three innocent people were killed in Florida when an illegal alien from India made an unlawful U-turn, blocking all the lanes of the highway and causing a catastrophic crash. It was a disaster. Just a few weeks ago, a Pennsylvania state trooper was killed by an illegal alien from Haiti driving a semi-truck. He was let in by Joe Biden and the open border policy of the Biden administration.
1: And so I will break it down a bit further in a second. But we see your telephone calls coming in, 800-848-9222. On this Friday a.m., let's bring you folks into the program. Tony in Paramus, New Jersey. Good morning, Tony. What's on your mind?
4: Good morning, Dominic. I love these America First policies. My favorite one is how Trump denies that Putin is helping the Iranians kill American soldiers. So his friendship with Putin is America first over the lives of our own soldiers. Isn't that right, Dominic?
1: So, Tony, let me ask you a question. Are you proud of yourself right now?
4: Yeah.
1: Are you going to hang up any second? Don't hang up. Be a man. You called me up, so be a man. Don't hang up. Are you proud of yourself
4: I
1: right now?
4: I will hang up. I'll talk.
1: Okay, good. Don't
4: talk
1: hang
4: to
1: up.
4: You all night.
1: Okay, are you proud of yourself?
4: You want to address what I just brought up?
1: No. Did you come up from the basement and did mommy give you some cookies and milk?
4: What do you do for a living, Tony?
1: What do you do for a living, Tony? I can almost guarantee you what you do for a living. What do you do for a living?
4: I've been self-employed for 22 years and I make a
1: doing
4: boat
1: what?
4: More than you
1: doing
4: do.
1: What? Doing what?
4: I own a child's youth sports business.
1: A child, and what does that mean? I'm not asking for personal information, but a child youth sports business, what does that mean?
4: You speak English?
1: Yeah, I do. Do you?
4: Youth sports business for children.
1: No, because you're running BS
4: you can't
1: to me, and I'm,
4: catch,
1: and I'm catching you in it, and you trying to divert away from it. But the Hillary Clintons of the world can't divert me away from
4: why
1: it. So what exactly is it that you do, Tony? You tell me what you do for a living, and I'll answer your question. So define what you just said as far as what you do for a living.
4: I own a business that runs youth sports programs.
1: So what does that mean? Does that mean that you have a
4: holy
1: lead?
4: Mac, am I speaking Norwegian?
1: No. You know what you're talking. I wish I could use the language that I really want to use for you, Tony, but I can't because I might get fired.
4: You're running.
1: You're running BS. What does that mean, Tony? I don't understand. You run a business that runs youth program. What does that mean? Because if it takes you five times to explain it, that means that you're not good at what you do. So what do you do, Tony?
4: I run sports leagues and clinics that children participate in.
1: Give me an example. Give me an example, Mr.
4: Soccer.
1: Liar. You're an absolute liar.
4: Soccer.
1: Okay, so give me an example. What's the age group for the kids? You don't even know. Tony, do me a favor. I'm not going to waste any more time with you. Go back in the basement. Mommy will bring you some cookies. She'll bring you down a trophy, and she'll tell you that you're a winner, even though you probably came in 12th place. Meet Mr. Click with honor. I have to deal. Don't smile, Matt Blaze. I got to deal with nuts like that. Oh, hey, let me figure out how I can diss Trump and get on with Dominic, and he won't catch it, and then I'll embarrass him.
5: Like, he thinks he's so clever.
1: He thinks he's so clever.
5: That's the part that always cracks me up with these guys that call up, and they're like, isn't that right, Dominic? That he did this, Dominic? Isn't that right? Like, they think they're saying something that we haven't heard, or we don't know, or we haven't dealt
1: with
5: in the past.
1: Absolutely nothing.
5: Shut up.
1: Saying absolutely nothing. Thank you, Matt Blaze. Wait. Can you cue up Run DMC for me, please? Please cue up Run DMC. You know the song I'm talking about, Matt Blaze. But let me say this, folks. While Matt Blaze is doing that, and you can reach us at 800-848-9222. Normally, I wouldn't have patronized this fool. Yes! Yes! Yes, that's the song I'm looking for. I could almost play that just about every night. You talk too much. Homeboy, you never shut up. Thank you, Matt Blaze. Hey, you know, I want to focus on, seriously now, not that loser that just called, Alex Berenson, his 81-year-old mother. Imagine this. So Mom Donnie wants to take everybody's money to pay for his programs. He's got this new tax where the wealthy's names and addresses are online if you put in the information. Well, duh, Mom Donnie, didn't you learn the first time when you went in front of the billionaire's home and did your video? So now you're making it so that any loser, like the person that I just talked to, that's upset that they don't have anything going on in their life, they can get the name and address of any wealthy person within the five boroughs of New York City, thanks to you. And so Alex Berenson, his mother, 81 years old, and she's lived in her townhouse for 30 years. She bought it under $1 million, obviously. But with Mom Donnie's new system and assessing what tax you may owe, she just received a bill. And Mr. Berenson is a top journalist, and here's what he has to say.
6: Your mother got hit with New York City Mayor Mandami's second home tax. She has lived full-time in her townhouse for 30 years. She bought it for under $100 million. Tell me how your mother's... tell me how you're going to be able to fight this. I mean, she's got hit with a tax bill when she's lived there all these years?
7: Yeah, so, I mean, clearly the second home pied-à-terre tax does not apply to her. The city just seems to have spread this tax bill out to just about everybody who has, you know, a luxury property, which obviously New York City, there's a lot of expensive homes and apartments. And, you know, it's very, very socialist and very telling, because what they did essentially is say, you owe us this money, prove to us that you don't. Right. Mm-hmm. That's the, you know, the socialist attitude. It's our money. Prove to us it's not. And so we'll get this sorted out. But it's very upsetting for my mother, and she's 81 years old, and she doesn't deserve this.
1: And imagine you have a lot of senior citizens. Let's say you bought your home for, let's say, $50,000, $70,000. You've been there 30 years. It's not hard to reach $1 million in terms of value. It's not hard at all. And Mom Donnie says, thank you very much. And that's her primary residence. This is supposed to be on secondary residences. So the city has made a major mistake. And what happens if you give this 81-year-old woman a heart attack? Mom Donnie, I hope you're proud of yourself. Time for a break. We are coming right back.
0: It's Dominic Carter. This is Moving America. Here's Jake Novak
8: 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According to industry tracker Car Edge, the top slowpoke is the electric Toyota BZ Woodland. With just 73 units sold in the last 45 days and more than 36 months of inventory sitting on dealer lots. A close second is the plug-in hybrid Nissan Rogue with about 35 months worth of units on the lots. But hey, their pain could be your gain. Now that you know which models are selling the slowest, you can probably drive a hard bargain. With Movin' America, I'm Jake Novak.
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11: Talk about the Senate. Maybe AOC runs for the presidency. I don't think there's any doubt in Mamdani's mind that he could win the presidency, that he should be able to. So if the Democrats actually win these midterms in November, which would be a complete disaster for our country, you know that his plan is to change the Constitution so a guy like him can actually run.
12: Yeah, he was asked. I said, no, I don't want to change the Constitution, but who believes him? I mean, you think birthright citizenship was a tough haul. Forget about this. I mean, you need now a amendment to get birthright citizenship modified. But the people that he knows, he doesn't need to run. You know, he'll be the party boss outside the power of the White House if these socialists continue to rise through the ranks, which is really insidious, is some pretend they're not socialists, like this guy in Michigan. He's called, no, I'm not a socialist. Either he's supported by Bernie Sanders, supported by AOC. No, I'm not a socialist. Everything is Medicare for all. You know, how all the things he wants to do about defunding Israel and all our foreign policy, as well as our military. All this stuff is socialist, but a lot of them are trying to hide their links.
11: 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Also part of that great trio, Fox and Friends, on Fox News every morning. And we'll get to his great show, my favorite on Fox News, 10 p.m. Sunday nights, One Nation. You know, you talk about Mamdani, the people around him in his administration. This is another story. You just can't believe this, that one of his officials was set to meet with the Iranian ambassador. First of all, they're the enemy, okay? But what is the mayor of New York City doing setting up meetings between us and a foreign country? Explain that to me.
12: Yeah, number one, I did not know he had an international advisor. What are you talking about? This guy thinks he's conducting our foreign policy. It's insane. He's doing his own thing. This is the same guy that ran on, I will arrest Benjamin Netanyahu if he comes to the city. So now he's going to go meet with the Iranian and probably advise the Iranian on how to deal with us. You know, the whole belief that Putin's just misunderstood. And the Palestinians need a voice, and the Iranians have gotten a bad rap. I mean, there's a theory out there that this guy is not just a radical, but there's other people, even on the right, that are trying to do the same thing, which I hope our intelligence apparatus exposes all these people. But this is, and I tell Mike Waltz when I see him, you got to keep an eye on this guy. And you got to find out if he's reaching out and taking advantage of the fact that the UN's right here in New York City.
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0: From New York City to the world, it's Dominic Carter.
1: And we are back. Let's go to Joe, line one, Trenton, New Jersey. Good morning, Joe. What's on your mind?
2: All right, how you doing, Dominic? Dominic, that story you just got done playing, it sounds to me like in this country you're innocent until proven guilty. It sounds like this. You have to prove to the city that you know, this is your primary. Sounds like you're guilty until proven innocent.
1: And I think that's the socialist way of doing business.
2: Yeah, but you know, it smells like if they were smart, nice class action lawsuit against the city in New York might disrupt it a little bit. You know, they all have the money to find a nice lawyer who'd be willing to do it. That's probably what they need to stop it.
1: Mamdani is being sued on a number of fronts. I don't see his agenda going very far, but I think it's cruel for an 81-year-old woman to receive a tax bill when that's her primary residence, so she does not qualify. It's not a second home, but it's a shakedown for cash. It's why in America, if you come to New York City, you'll see in the busiest city in the world, we have in many areas one lane of traffic each way. Because I think this started under Bloomberg. He got the idea from London. And Joe, I mean, you know, I like Mike. I really do. But Mike is the type of guy, and I've known him a very long time. He's unlike the owner of this network, John Katzimatidis, Margo Katzimatidis. Michael Bloomberg will tell you in 2 seconds, I'm a billionaire and you're not. And that's his whole attitude. And so, you know, they cut down on the lanes of traffic. We saw where someone was killed in the city of New York just the other day on a bike, you know, to cross the street. You're taking your life into your own hands because you've got to look each way. God knows what language the person on this motorized bike is speaking. God only knows if he has a license to do what he's doing, you know. And so, like, one of the other issues, and thank you for the call, Joe, one of the other issues I'm going to get to hopefully this hour is on the horse carriage industry, which happens in a lot of cities, but in New York, it seems like it's almost on the way out. But we're going to hit the reset button. I'm going to bring in Matt Blaze. I've got to do another segment. And then we are going to come back. We're taking your telephone calls on this Friday at 800-848-9222.
0: 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Here's Yana Derillis.
3: This is your travel report celebrating 250 years of America. Freedom 250. New York City to the Hamptons. History meets high tide. Before it was the city that never sleeps, New York was America's very first capital. George Washington was sworn in as president right here in 1789. Spend a day tracing that history through Lower Manhattan and dine at hip restaurants and cafes. Then ride the elevator up to the Empire State Building, wander Central Park, or catch a Broadway show. When the city heat kicks in, do what the New Yorkers do. Head east to the Hamptons. Explore Southamptons to Montauk towns founded from 1640. Soak up the sun at their beaches, grab a lobster roll, and watch the sunset from Montauk Lighthouse. I'm Yana Derillis for the Worldwide News Network.
0: If you missed Rita Cosby, here's what you missed.
4: Zoran Mamdani. Also, so many of the comments coming out this week. We also have now a primary race in the New York governor's race. And you got a lot of crazy comments coming from Democrats. Later on, we're going to talk about Benny Thompson. And he asked, this is the guy who was on the January 6th committee, remember, who just happened to destroy the evidence after the January 6th hearings. Surprise, surprise, surprise. But Benny Thompson asked Kristi Noem, the Secretary of Homeland Security, talked about the unfortunate accident of the National Guard troops being opened fire upon by that Afghan refugee. The unfortunate accident? It's not an accident. The guy was preparing for it for a while. He drove for days across country, drove thousands of miles, planned it, staked it out, opened fire. It's intentional. So why are Democrats trying to minimize it like it just happens to be some flash in the pan accident? It's not an accident. It is a horrible, disgusting crime that needs to be punished. And yet Benny Thompson used the phrase unfortunate accident. Well, here is Zoran Mondani. Here is what he had to say. He put out this video this week. This is another crazy thing. Puts out a video on how to avoid getting arrested by ICE. Puts it on his social media. Here he is.
5: Last weekend, ICE attempted to raid Canal Street and detain our immigrant neighbors. As mayor, I'll protect the rights of every single New Yorker. And that includes the more than 3 million immigrants who call this city their home. But we can all stand up to ICE if you know your rights. If you encounter ICE, these are the things that every New Yorker should know. First, ICE cannot enter into private spaces like your home, school, or a private area of your workplace without a judicial warrant signed by a judge. That looks like this. If ICE does not have a judicial warrant signed by a judge, you have the right to say, I do not consent to entry, and the right to keep your door closed. Sometimes ICE will show you paperwork that looks like this and tell you that they have the right to arrest you. That is false. ICE is legally allowed to lie to you, but you have the right to remain silent. If you're being detained, you may always ask, am I free to go? Repeatedly until they answer you. You are legally allowed to film ICE as long as you do not interfere with an arrest. It is important to remain calm during any interaction with ICE or law enforcement. Do not impede their investigation, resist arrest, or run. One last thing. New Yorkers have a constitutional right to protest. And when I'm mayor, we will protect that right. New York will always welcome immigrants. And I will fight each and every day to protect, support, and celebrate our immigrant brothers and sisters.
4: How is that not obstruction or aiding and abetting? Here's some tips to avoid ICE. Here's some things you don't have to do. If it doesn't look like a real warrant, you don't have to let them in.
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0: 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If you missed Joe Concha, here is what you missed.
7: James Comey, he's a weird dude. This is somebody who hates President Trump with a visceral fashion. And now to put up a threat like that on social media, legally, I can't speak to whether this will hold water as far as this indictment is concerned. But again, it's just so disturbing that we had somebody running a major intelligence organization who clearly could not think objectively. And then, by the way, if anybody believes that he stumbled upon just these seashells on an empty beach that spelled this out and that he didn't do it, I could say this as an opinion person. I absolutely believe that he's behind that, but that's just me.
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0: From New York City to the world, it's Dominic Carter.
1: And we are back, Blaze. I'm not messing with you or Pete. I'm going to come to you in just a second because I thought that we were boys. You see, I'm in here sucking on these lollipops, these keto lollipops, which are delicious. And you didn't come take these things out my hand. I had 3 day side, already 3 night side. And now I'm biting the things and I'm not even sucking them. I thought that we... What is that?
2: Lollipop.
3: There you go, Dominic. Suck on some lollipops.
1: I thought we were boys, man. You didn't come in here and snatch these things out of my hand.
3: Well, you look like you're enjoying them too much.
1: Yeah. I see you with your LL Cool J shirt on. You know what I'm going to start doing to you, Mr. Man? I'm going to walk up on you, and I'm going to find a way to wrinkle your T-shirt. But yes, I'm hating. I never hate on anybody. I'm not the jealous type. But your shirts are always like you just got them out of the cleaners. I could never do that, you know. But anyway, go ahead, Blaze, go ahead.
3: Well, I was going to say, I'm looking at you wearing your suit and tie.
1: But it's the middle of the summer,
3: looking nice and clean.
1: But it's the middle of the summer.
3: Oh, it's a little hot.
1: It's a little hot.
3: I don't know how you stay cool wearing a suit and tie on.
1: It's hot. As the kids would say, it be hot. Yes. So I'm coming right back to you, Blaze, because I got an issue for you. I got a question for you about school security and whether drones should be used. And I say if drones will help to stop an active shooter, of course they should be used. But stand by, Matt Blaze. Let me go to Luke in Dallas, line one. Good morning, Luke. What's on your mind?
4: Yeah, we got to do something about these truckers not speaking English. But, you know, I was curious. That guy earlier did bring up a good question about why does Trump love Putin more than American soldiers? That was an excellent question.
1: Why would I waste my time answering nonsense? Why would I do that, Luke? Just like you're raising it. Why would I waste my time and disrespect my audience answering nonsense? Anybody that listens to this show, I'm gonna let you have your say, Luke. Anybody that listens to this show knows how much President Trump loves this country. Period. Full stop,
4: and why does
1: end
4: he,
1: of story.
4: Why does he allow the Russians to help the Iranians kill American soldiers? He does nothing about it.
1: Okay, why don't you go ask President Trump that, Luke?
4: Well, why don't you try to answer it, you sycophant?
1: Okay, all right, okay. You know, I would say under these circumstances, your mother, but I'm not. I'm exhausted. It's the end of the week. Cut him off. I'm not going to waste my time on you. See, this is what happens when you take one nut, and then you got the next one where mommy's patting them on the head and she just left the cookies and the milk. And I have a bigger question. I'm serious when I ask this question. If you hate Trump so much, why do you listen to this show? Why do you listen to the Dominic Carter show? When you know why they listen, folks? I'm going to keep it real with you. They don't like the fact that a black man strongly supports Trump. And not just blacks, whites as well. These phony liberals, they don't like the fact that a black man supports Trump. And that's what it comes down to at the end of the day. Okay, so let's keep it moving on this Friday a.m. So the issue of drones, I want you to listen to this, folks, and I want you to think about this. I really do. Should they be used? And Blaze, I'm going to start with you, and then I want to talk to you about carriage horses. In cities, you know, there's an industry that appears on it's on its last leg in New York. What should happen with these horses? I was out by Central Park the other day, and it was hot, man. And I was looking at the horses, and they looked like, please help me, you know. But I'm going to come back to that in just a second. So should drones be used to help stop an active shooter? I don't see a downside. But I want you to listen to this report from ABC.
5: These drones can zoom across a school campus in just seconds. Their goal? Help stop an active shooter. At least 9 schools in Florida, Georgia, and Colorado are now being equipped with the drones, which are designed to distract a school shooter until police arrive by flashing strobe lights, sounding sirens, and spraying pepper gel. The aircraft, called Campus Guardian Angel, can ram into a threat at 50 miles per hour. Mithril Defense, the company behind the drone, says they'll be stored at the schools so teachers can activate them during an emergency. But some parents are raising concerns.
6: They are operated remotely from Texas. These are our tender babies. And they are now going to have to be in a place where there are drones flying around.
5: Critics also argue the drones could misidentify a threat. And they argue school resources should go towards preventing gun violence.
1: All right, Matt Blaze, you can't please everybody, right?
3: So right.
1: We learn that in that piece there. To me, I don't understand the opposition. Now, granted, you don't want a drone mistaking a child for an active shooter. But if a drone could go into a nut at 50 miles an hour or spray pepper spray, what's your take on this?
3: I don't know. They say they can get up there quick enough, but how are they going to see? So an active shooter is going toward the school. Or in the school. Now, if they're in the school and the drones can do it, that's one thing. I'm thinking about I was thinking originally like outside the school. How would they know unless their guns are drawn and they could see it? I mean, obviously there should be security cameras everywhere. I don't know, like you just said, what if a drone accidentally mistakens a child for the shooter? Like, who's operating the drone, or what's the technology in the drone that's going to be able to differentiate? That's the questions. If it's like AI, is the AI that advanced and going to be able to handle it?
1: I would imagine that you have a technician at the headquarters in Texas.
3: Right, is somebody watching and going, release the drones? Like, how are the drones going to know? They can't be just flying around all the time. How else?
1: Right, no, the teachers, based on the piece that we just listened to, the teachers would activate it. And I guess once it's activated, it would send a signal to the Texas location, and then you have eyes on in terms of a live person looking at it. The same way you do with the NYPD drones, they have live officers looking at them once they're up in the air from the ground.
3: Then I'm all for it. As long as we know that there's a person and there's someone looking at it and there's some sort of control once they're released, like you said, I don't see the downside either. The more security, the better.
1: I'm looking at an email from Mary, and Mary just made a very good point here. She says, why do liberal men have that note in their voice like there's not enough testosterone? And she's got a point there. I mean, hey, whatever, Mary. I feel you. Mary referring to the call that we just had. So you support them?
3: Absolutely. Okay, I support them as long as it's working. There's always going to be a question when you're dealing with this kind of technology of how accurate it can be, and that would be the downside, that it's not accurate. Now, I'm thinking if they're going to use it, that they've done so many tests on this that they feel confident that it'll work and be a deterrent and be able to handle if there is an active shooter inside a school.
1: It reminds me, Blaze, when the Yonkers Police Department, many police departments bring me in and they show me their gear and their gadgets and so on. So like the NYPD, going back years ago, their internal affairs division brought me in and they showed me their surveillance. And this is going back like maybe 15, 20 years, where in the eye, how they'll have the photo of the president up in police stations and the police commissioner?
3: Right.
1: Sometimes in the eye, it was a camera for internal affairs to see what was going on.
3: Yeah.
1: And so the Yonkers PD showed me what's called a bolo wrap, right, in which the officers shoot it out. It's when you're dealing with an emotionally disturbed person. And they shoot it out, and it's a net that wraps around you so that they don't have to use a deadly force, and you lose, you know, control of your hands and your right. feet and so on. And so if this thing works, you know, if it can go into someone, an active shooter at 50 miles an hour, then I'm all for it. But I guess, but, you know, I'm also saying, Blaze, and then I want to get you on the horses before I go back to other issues. I remember, right, you know, be careful what you wish for. I remember the civil liberties crowd. Oh, we can't have cameras, Big Brother, a violation of your rights. No cameras, no cameras, no cameras. Now there's a camera, what, at least
3: everywhere.
1: 15 on every block?
3: Everywhere.
1: And it's a good thing. It's a good thing.
3: Because now you could track somebody. If somebody commits a crime, somebody commits a murder, you can actually track their movements by the camera. How is that a bad thing?
1: Right, right. Well, I want to get your take on this before we continue on. The issue of the horses, and at first this person was on the fence, but then she came out against it. Julie Menin, who is the council speaker of New York City, she did an interview, and here's what she had to say on the issue.
7: Before I let you go, I wanted to ask you about the bill you introduced that would ban the Central Park horse carriages by June 2028. Is there enough support in the council to get this passed? And for the carriage drivers, what is the council looking at to address some of their concerns about their livelihood being phased out?
8: So just to clarify, it's Councilmember Marte introduced the bill, so he's a sponsor of the bill. I came out in support of looking at this issue and making sure that we transition away from the horse-drawn carriages in Central Park, and I came out in support of the bill. But I have said that we need more worker protections in the bill, so I'm looking to amend the bill to put more worker protections in. We're in active conversations with TWU. We want to meet with TWU, and we've met with them this week, but we'll continue meeting with them because we want to make sure these workers get jobs and we do something for the medallion owners. But look, there are 42 million visitors that come to Central Park each and every year, which is why the Central Park Conservancy has come out against the horse-drawn carriage industry. A young man, Ramanch, was sadly lost his life on a horse-drawn carriage when he and his mother were thrown from the carriage when the horse got spooked. So this is a real safety issue. And so we are, again, talking to all the stakeholders. I think the bill will be amended to add more worker protection, which is something I'd like to see in it. And we really want to chart a path forward.
1: So, Blaze, hold your thought for just 1 second on the horse carriage industry in New York City. Let's go to line one. Yetta, retired school teacher of the public school system of New York City. Good morning, Yetta. What's on your mind?
9: Hi, Dominic. I wanted to call in because you were bothered tonight.
1: I wasn't bothered. I wasn't bothered yet. Don't believe the hype.
9: Wasn't bothered. Well, he tried to bother you, and you tried to insert logic into why he was doing it. And I wanted to give you a perspective on it because I do a show also on the internet, and I wanted to tell you that these trolls, they, regardless of the level of fame that you have, they will crawl out of the woodwork to try to annoy you because that's what they do. They're trolls.
1: I'm going to give you a say. I'm going to be honest
9: okay.
1: with you.
9: Yeah.
1: I'm going to be very, very honest with you right now, Yetta. I'm in the business of entertainment, and, you know, one of the things that Curtis Sliwa did teach me, straight up, Yetta. He said, Dominic, don't ever let a nut call go to waste. Play it for what it's worth. So, Yetta, I'm playing a game with

0: book. He said, I'm ugly. I'm going to die soon. I wasn't a good teacher. When I die, nobody's going to come to my funeral. I'm a spinster. No man wanted me. He went on like that for one solid hour. So what should I say? They do the same thing to me, and I'm not even famous.
1: Well, let me give you some advice, and then I got to take a break, Yetta.
0: That's wrong.
1: Wait a minute. I've seen several pictures of you. You're a very attractive woman. You're a very smart woman. You came to the hood, I don't say this lightly, and educated kids like me, black and Latino kids, white kids as well, Asian kids as well. But you know, I look at your picture back in the day when you were there. I would not, I'm going to say again, Yetta, I'm in the business of entertainment. So it may sound like I'm angry, but what I'm really saying is this fool doesn't even know that he's helping me. Doesn't even know that he's helping me. And at the end of the day, that is the truth. But Yetta, I got to take a break. I appreciate your call. We see your other calls, folks. We're going to take that break, and we are coming right back.
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3: Are you obsessed with Six, the musical? 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
3: It's the show with 2 Tony Awards and a Grammy nomination and produced all over the world. The story reimagines Henry VIII's wives as pop stars like Beyonce, Adele, and even Britney. Now it's coming to a theater near you on August 14th. Oh, and special congrats to co-writer Lucy Moss, who made history as the youngest female Broadway director ever at just 26 years old.
2: This is the Red Apple Entertainment Report. This is the update on real estate with Suzanne Miller of the Miller Report.
5: I know. 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
2: 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Here's Jake Novak.
6: December 27, 1945. The U.S. Treasury prints its last bills larger than the $100 bill in an effort to cut down on counterfeiting and larger value criminal transactions. On July 14, 1969, the Federal Reserve takes it one step further and starts removing high denomination currency from circulation and destroying any large bills returned by banks. That added step was a response to the growing illegal drug trade. But the decision has had many unintended consequences, including the push to create alternatives to cash like Bitcoin. And because of inflation, there are proposals in Congress to bring back $500 bills and or introduce a $250 bill. Today, only a handful of $10,000, $5,000, $1,000, and $500 bills are still out there. Do you have one? 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
8: 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We're bombing Iran once again. 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This whole thing with the toll and the guardian of the Middle East, I think it was potentially a bargaining gambit. That's what you do sometimes. You know, Mexico, from what I understand, has not and will not pay for the wall between us and them, right? There is no wall. I mean, there is a wall, but we paid for it. They didn't. They may have kicked in something in terms of the tariffs and the border fees, possibly. We could officially say it, but not in any meaningful, appreciable way. And some people will say, you see, President Trump failed. No, you don't understand. It was a way of managing the debate and starting the debate and igniting momentum. 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

0: Mexico's going to pay for that wall. 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No. But you'll notice what happened. There's an it there. We've already gotten past, should there be a wall? Will there be a wall? There will be a wall. 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

0: From New York City to the world, it's Dominic Carter.
1: And we are back. Before we return to the calls, Matt Blaze, I said I wanted to get you on this, the horse carriage industry. I say keep it, keep the horses there, but with strong regulation. You say what?
2: I say get rid of it. I'm done with it.
1: Really?
2: Yeah. There is no or very little benefit. I don't care. They say it's a tourist attraction. New York City is a better tourist attraction. We don't need horse-drawn carriages. And these horses are collapsing in this heat. They're walking on the streets. They have to pull these carriages and these people in these carriages. And how many horses have to die for this?
1: But if the alternative is they're going to the glue factory anyway, if they can't do this job, then
2: so they should be tortured? If they go to the glue factory, that's they're done. They're not tortured. They're standing out there in the heat. And they got blinders on. They can only see right in front of them. They got to pull the carriage. Who knows how many pounds are in that carriage? These tourists come. Everybody's fat. You want to... It's true. You see these people?
1: Well, that's why you should have came in here and took these lollipops out of my hand. Hey, thank you, Matt Blaze. I'm running out of time. Let me go to Vincent in Brooklyn, line two. What's on your mind, Vincent?
3: Dom, I think Julia Menon, the council speaker woman, is a phony and a fraud. Her press agent put out there that this rumor that she's a moderate Democrat. She's responsible for some of the most egregious local laws. She was on board with the Pierre Attard tax. She was co-authored with
1: Wait. Vincent. Now, she's the speaker of this council in which you have a number of them that are socialists.
3: Right.
1: She's limited in terms of what she can do.
3: Well, she could voice her displeasure with the law and just vote no.
1: No.
3: Let
1: that's
3: me
1: not
3: get
1: realistic,
3: out to my next
1: Vincent.
3: Thing. She was responsible. She co-authored the law that says private landlords, before we put it on sale on the open market, we have to offer it to these 16 thus far non-existent NGOs. And when you can't find one and then you put it on the private market, before you close, you got to reoffer it to them, and that's going to make it nearly impossible for you to sell that property on time. She is responsible for that law. They didn't have enough votes when Eric Adams was the mayor to respond to his veto, which he didn't give because he chickened out, and when Mandami came in, it became law. She is responsible for that, and that is affecting a lot of small landlords. I'm a landlord, and I haven't even gotten this notice of who these 16 NGOs I'm supposed to offer it for at market value, which they're not going to pay me market value, and I'm not going to offer it to them. But she is the co-author of that law. And
1: okay. Vincent, I'm out of time. I hear you, my brother. I hear you. So on many of these stations, coming up next is my colleague Walter Sterling. And Walter just told me that the horses, that glue factories, they don't go to the glue factories anymore. But I think they'll still be led to their death. But again, coming up on many of these stations throughout the country where you're listening to me right now, my colleague Walter Sterling is coming up right after news headlines. I am back in about 15 hours. I'll see you at 3 p.m. Eastern.
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5: I'm Brandon Eisen. Iran is claiming a new drone attack on U.S. military facilities at an airbase in Kuwait, calling it response to the most recent strikes on Iran by the U.S. A manhunt is underway in Florida as police investigate the double homicide of two childhood friends who were found shot to death behind a theater in DeLand, Florida, just outside of Orlando. Police Chief Jason Umberger.
6: We are asking for the public's help with this case. If anyone in our community saw or heard anything suspicious or saw something out of the ordinary or had any contact with Dustin Rose or Samson Campbell beginning Tuesday evening, July 28th, please contact the Deland Police Department via our Crime Watch portal.
5: One of the teen's mothers found the teenagers, 19-year-old Dustin Rose and 18-year-old Samson Campbell, and called authorities. No motives or suspects have been determined yet. The Senate Judiciary Committee has postponed a vote on Todd Blanche's nomination for Attorney General after objections from two Republican senators, John Cornyn and Tom Tillis. News Nation's Kelly Meyer.
7: President Trump also floating the possibility of temporarily pulling his name until those senators are out of office. He wrote, quote, Todd Blanche is a star, adding, quote, I have no objection to temporarily withdrawing Todd's name if they do not do the right thing and put him back after Cornyn and Tillis are out of office.
5: The two senators objected to Blanche's reluctance to condemn a $1.8 billion anti-weaponization fund intended to benefit individuals who claim they were targeted by the federal government. A Senate committee has advanced the nomination of Dr. Erica Schwartz to be President Trump's CDC director.
8: Schwartz faced tough questions over whether she would challenge Health Secretary Robert F. Kennedy Jr. if he pushed policies not backed by scientific evidence. Republican Senator Bill Cassidy said he's confident Schwartz will protect the agency's mission.
9: I'm confident that she knows what she is doing and will stand against those who do not.
8: But not everyone was convinced. Senator Bernie Sanders said he'll vote against her nomination, adding the issue is not complicated.
10: Will we have people in the Trump administration who have the guts to stand up to people who are anti-science and into conspiracy theories?
8: Stacey Lynn, Worldwide News Network, Washington.
5: A prison sentence has now been issued to Colin Gray, the father who gave his son the gun used to kill two students and two teachers at Georgia's Appalachie High School in 2024. Former prosecutor Lori Levinson.
11: The court here really was sending a message. He had given the boy, Colt Gray, a life sentence without the possibility of parole. And now he gave a 15-year sentence to the father because it was the father who provided the gun, even though he saw that his son was mentally deteriorating and even though his son was not going to school and he did not supervise his child who had this dangerous weapon.
5: This is the Worldwide News Network.
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13: The Upper East Side Legionnaires outbreak has now claimed a seventh life, matching now the death toll from a 2025 outbreak in Harlem. 92 people have tested positive in the current cluster, and five are still in the hospital. As the city remains under fire for its handling of the crisis, officials say that they've handed out more than 100 violations to building owners and that the outbreak does appear to be under control. Mayor Mamdani is facing criticism over New York City's new tax on second homes, known as the pied-à-terre tax. About 17,000 letters went out to property owners telling them to pay the tax or challenge it by proving qualified exemption. The head of the partnership for New York City, Stephen Fallop, says that the move unfairly singles out people who have done nothing wrong.
14: The overwhelming majority of people who were put on that list aren't billionaires. They're people that worked hard, that believe in New York, and maybe potentially bought a second home or...
13: Mamdani says the information is already public and that the goal is to make sure that only people with a legal primary residence outside New York are paying the tax. A new social media trend known as urban exploration is getting the attention of New Jersey police. The Xscape movie theater in Howell Township showed its last movie in 2021, but viral videos now show people breaking into the theater and trashing the stuck-in-time building. Howell Police Detective John Barracaro.
15: If we catch them in there, especially if they're causing damage, there could be severe penalties. It's not just you get to go home with your parents.
13: Police increased patrols surrounding the theater and have arrested at least five people for trespassing over the past few weeks. 77 WABC weather forecast. Overnight cloudy, some rain with lows in the upper 60s. Mostly clear skies later on today with light rain in the afternoon and a high of 83. Scattered clouds tomorrow with a high of 85. Sunday, mostly cloudy with a high of 82. I'm Brandon Eisen for 77 WABC News.

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1: I'm Dominique Carter. It was a threat that Mayor Mamdani simply did not have the power to carry out.
2: My administration has reviewed every avenue available under applicable law to determine whether New York City could execute the International Criminal Court's arrest warrant if Benjamin Netanyahu came here. It is clear that we do not have the independent legal authority to enforce this warrant. The federal government, however, does, and I call on them to join the ICC and execute this warrant. And I want to be equally clear. Benjamin Netanyahu is not welcome in New York City, nor is any other war criminal.
1: But criticism was immediate and widespread. Pennsylvania Senator John Fetterman.
3: And when now you have the mayor of a city, you are a mayor, dude. You can fix a pothole. You can take out the trash. But you can't order people to arrest anybody any more than I could. Or, you know, I could have him arrested if he goes to Pennsylvania. It's a joke, and he's a clown. And now he also said that Netanyahu is not welcome in New York. You know, and you can't say that any more than I could say, Mayor, you're not welcome in Pennsylvania.
1: And then this happened.
4: New York police are investigating two stabbings on the Upper West Side of New York as possible hate crimes. An Asian and a Jewish man were attacked in separate incidents this afternoon. Both are expected to survive. Police say the 51-year-old suspect shouted Allahu Akbar during those attacks.
1: And scores of Jewish leaders gathered demanding Mayor Mamdani stop fanning the flames of hatred and division.
5: Today, every time the mayor speaks, we need the police to protect us.
1: And that was the Week in Politics. I'm Dominique Carter. 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

0: Night. Legendary Ross Coulthart, live from Sydney, Australia, the king of conspiracy theories. Nice alliteration there, Ross. Welcome to the other side of midnight, my friend. Always an honor to speak to you, sir.
1: G'day, Walter. G'day, Midnight Misfits. I have to say, Walter, I've got a goodie for you today.
0: Oh, good, good, good.
1: With this one.
0: Good, good, good. I'll be quiet and let you take the stage.
1: So there's a friend of mine who I've interviewed a few times on my show, Reality Check, at News Nation, called Tim Alberino. And he's a kind of an Indiana Jones figure. And he's done a lot of work on weird stuff going on in tribes in South America that I've spoken to. He investigated the Chubba Chubbas, the face peelers down in Peru and Brazil. And he actually interviewed a young woman who described being approached by an alleged being on some kind of hovering plate, some kind of hovering craft. And this poor terrified girl described being the subject of an attempted abduction by these beings. But what he's got into in the last week or two is quite fascinating, because it's a story I've also heard, and I was told this when I was in Afghanistan. It was very much the story that was shared among pilots and aircrew at Bagram Air Base in the 2000s, when the US, of course, was still fighting a folly war in Afghanistan. And the claim is the Kandahar Giant. There's an active-duty C-130 cargo pilot who was flying early in the 2000s, probably 2005, into Bagram Airport. And you have to understand, this is the main hub at the time for the American military deployment in Afghanistan and also to a large extent in Iraq. And on one such flight after they landed, the pilot and the crew were met by people they called babysitters, who they thought were maybe Army or Air Force intelligence. And the first thing they were told was this never happened, even before they were shown it. And essentially a forklift arrived, delivering a large air cargo pallet that was roughly 7 by 9 feet, carrying a human-shaped form, a humanoid form in a fetal position, partially covered by a tarp. But what multiple people have told me about is the smell. They've described this odor of musk, body odor, and, of course, putrefaction. The body was decaying. But whatever it was, when they pulled back the tarp and had a look at it, the body weighed about 1,100 pounds.
0: Whoa.
1: And the pilot had to weigh this corpse in order to carry it on his plane. And he estimated the height at roughly 10 to 12 feet based on the scale while it was curled up. And they also touched the body because they thought it might be something fake, but they said it was solid like a rock, pure muscle, possibly rigor mortis. And the Marines who were accompanying the cargo said the feet were wrapped in crude canvas, and the feet were absolutely enormous. They were double the size of a normal human foot. And I'd heard this story, and it's funny, it was really interesting hearing Tim tell this story to Joe Rogan just a week or so ago, because I heard the same story myself when I was in Afghanistan. And maybe it's a tall tale that the pilots used to make up just to get the journalists and the anybody else traveling on their planes excited. But it's interesting, I've seen direct witnesses or purported direct witnesses interviewed about this, and there are claims of these giant beings. And according to what the Marines had told the pilot, villagers near a remote cave had been leaving supplies, and the troops, the American troops, suspected that there were Taliban hiding up in a cave. And when the first Marine team allegedly entered the cave, it was allegedly wiped out. And the way the story went, the giant was later found cannibalizing members of that team. When a second team entered, they killed the giant. The bodies helicoptered to Bagram, loaded onto the C-130, flown to Qatar, and ended up, drum roll, at the usual place where anything weird goes, the Wright-Patterson Air Force Base. And the public denials from the Pentagon really should be the end of the matter. But the interesting thing is, it's one of these stories that won't go away. Right. There's been a lot of stories told about this. There's another guy, Steve Quayle, who went on a show called Coast to Coast, initially that year, the year the body was allegedly taken in November 2005. And again, it was an anonymous Air Force pilot who he'd interviewed, tasked with transporting a large body. And the details are almost identical. And then there's another version that a filmmaker called Marzulli has told. He's actually written a book about it, from an anonymous Special Forces veteran who described being part of the team that went up to the cave entrance. And it described a red-haired humanoid, 12 to 15 feet tall, with six fingers and toes, two rows of teeth with a strong smell, same thing again, wielding a large spear. One soldier got impaled on the spear, but they whacked him eventually. They killed the beast with sustained automatic and heavy weapons fire. Now, I have to say, Walter, we should always be skeptical of these kind of stories because it could just be a bunch of US Air Force pilots pulling your leg. And the DOD, the Defense Department, has denied having any record of such events. But I'm really fascinated by the broader context, claims of giant beings and civilizations that go right back to the Nephilim in Genesis. You know, the Anakim, the Goliath, who was estimated to be about 9 feet in height. And if you look at the mythologies all around the world, there are mythologies in almost every civilization talking about giant mythological beings. There's the Titan and the Cyclops in Greek mythology. The Norse had something called the Jotnar. And even Native American traditions, the Paiute tribe had stories of, again, red-haired giants. And it's a cultural motif that's actually also described in rock art. There's often described pictures of giant humanoids that, when they're compared on cave art to other humans beside them in the cave, they're 10 to 15 feet tall. And I wish I could dismiss this, because then you've got the stories of giant skeletons found across the United States in the 19th and earlier 20th century, and there was a huge number of stories that you can find online. US newspapers frequently reported discoveries of giant human skeletons, including skeletons that were recovered from so-called Native American mounds. And there were these gigantic skeletons pulled out of mounds that were built all across the Midwest of America from some prior Native American civilization. Now, of course, The conventional archaeology basically says it's all nonsense. There's a Smithsonian anthropologist called Hydrika who has publicly rejected claims of any such race of beings, and he says it's just poor methodology. It's everybody convincing themselves and a desire to believe, confirmational bias. But the story I love, and I thought I'd end with this, my friend, we can't resolve it. But the story I love is that P.T. Barnum got involved when decided to fake the story of the Cardiff Giant. And it was a real hoax, masterminded by a New York tobacconist who wanted to make some money, George Hull. And he got into a heated argument at a Methodist revival meeting with a preacher over the biblical passage in Genesis referring to giants in the earth, the Nephilim. And frustrated by what he saw as religious credulity, he decided to create a fake giant to prove how easily people could be fooled. And so he hired a guy to carve a giant out of stone, and then he buried the figure after he'd aged it and made it look ancient on his property, let the grass grow back, and then he hired two guys to dig a well on his home on that exact spot. And he made $23,000 selling his fake giant to a syndicate, and it was drawn to an exhibition where it continued to draw large crowds. But what I love, the twist in this whole story, is that P.T. Barnum, the father of the modern circus, offered 50 grand, in some counts 60 grand, to get a piece of it, but he was refused. So he, very deviously, had his own replica made from different measurements and displayed his version in New York City, claiming it was the authentic one and that the Cardiff original giant was a fake. And so that's the origin of the famous phrase, "there's a sucker born every minute," which is commonly, likely incorrectly, attributed to P.T. Barnum. So Ross, we don't know if there was a giant Walter, but I like to think there was.
0: Ross Coulthart, News Nation. The giant stories, the discovery of giants, was an exploding big story between 1800 and 1850. You can find newspaper clippings from across the United States of America of people plowing for corn and finding giants, people coming across rural villages manned, populated entirely by giants. And the interesting common thread to these is that the skeletons always wound up at the Smithsonian. Here was the obituary, here's the news report, and the bones are being taken to the Smithsonian. And then since 1850 till you, the Smithsonian has always said, we don't know what the hell you're talking about. There's nothing like this. We've never seen it. And because I can't see any downside to the Smithsonian saying, yes, we have giant bones. What a wonderful thing to them to be able to say. I would think they would brag about it, unless there's a timeline problem. Unless there's a problem with the evolution of man or the evolution of the United States, there's some problem. But throughout history, you're right, in the Bible and many other publications, there's the discussion of giants, which always leads me to two thoughts. One is there were giants. Or two, there were people who were like 6'5", 6'7", 6'8", and people who were 5'5", decided those were giants.
1: Yeah, I agree. I mean, it's a great story. And I have to admit, I was told the story myself by a loader on a C-130 in Afghanistan, and he was deadly serious. He wasn't saying it was he who was involved in the transportation, but it was clearly something that people were talking about at Bagram Air Base in that period when I was there in the probably would have been about 2005, 2006. And it's interesting because you can never get to the bottom of these stories. And it's so easy to say, oh, it's all just a specious piece of mythology. Somebody's having a bit of fun. But my friend, I'm not so sure. I'm often fascinated that a lot of these beings, they often have red hair. And it's a really weird, distinctive color. If there is a race of beings, you know, why would it always be red-haired giants? Why are they always red? Maybe there's a genetic throwback. And it's one of the things that I get fascinated about with the UFO subject, that maybe these beings, whatever they are, they don't come from other galaxies or other universes. Maybe they're crypto-terrestrial and they share this planet with us, but they're just incredibly shy, like the Bigfoots. Maybe the red-haired giants are part of the same taxonomy.
0: It's a great mystery. Thank you for updating us on the mystery. An 1,100-pound giant. I'm just thinking about the dynamics of putting that in a helicopter, but I'll consider that later. 1,100-pound giant. Ross Coulthart, always with the updates on the greatest mysteries of our time. News Nation, name of your broadcast?
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0: Thank you very much for being on the other side of midnight. Walter Sterling with Ross Coulthart live in Sydney, Australia. Great broadcaster, great journalist. Coming up, one of our favorites, Robert Clotworthy, the voice of ancient aliens, the voice of the curse of Oak Island gold. One day he will answer the question, why is all History Channel gold cursed? It's a fair question. Robert Clotworthy with the mysteries of the History Channel. Walter Sterling, Other Side of Midnight from the Red Apple Audio Networks.
2: 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This is the update on real estate with Suzanne Miller of the Miller Report.
3: I know. Mortgage rates are high and it's not an ideal time. 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
3: Saratoga Springs. In the rolling hills of upstate New York, a battle changed everything. The American victory that convinced France to join the fight for independence. Walk the battlefield where history turned. 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Sip a mint julep and catch the thoroughbreds racing at Saratoga's historic track. 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
4: 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Florida has made $21 billion in net interstate wealth. Go figure.
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2: 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And on tonight's episode of Confessions of a Retired Detective, I walk you through what it's like for a rookie cop to make his first arrest in the Bronx. And it's not what you think. Coming up in moments with Walter Sterling on the other side of Midnight. Shreveport serial shoplifter. Details later, the people of Walmart. 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
4: Look at you. It's 23 past the hour. It is 70 perfect degrees in Los Angeles. This is the life of Robert Clotworthy. It's 70 degrees. Your biggest problem, Robert, is they're threatening a heat wave tomorrow. It could be up to 100 degrees tomorrow where you live. But right now, it's 70 degrees and 70% humidity. That's some nice life you got, buddy.
5: Yeah. Unfortunately, that happens at 10 o'clock at night because today it was, I think, 99 or 100
4: really?
5: Degrees
4: really?
5: Most of the day. So, yeah, when it gets warm, especially where I am in the San Fernando Valley, it gets very warm. But it's a dry heat. It is a dry heat. So that's much nicer.
4: And tonight it's a spectacular moon.
5: It is. Yeah.
4: Did you see that moon? Whoa.
5: I saw some of the photographs of it. I mean, my goodness, yes, it's enormous. It's beautiful.
4: A beautiful moon that is hollow.
5: That's correct. That's correct.
4: Where all the craters are exactly the same depth.
5: Yeah.
4: And over there is a structure that was built, we're not sure when.
5: There are structures on the moon. I am convinced of that. And tomorrow I get to go in to do a new episode of Ancient Aliens. I'm not sure exactly what this episode is about. I will find out when I get there.
4: Do they ever give you the script at home?
5: I don't want to see the script in advance.
4: Why?
5: You know, well, first of all, I'm really good about getting the words off the page. So that's not an issue. And number two, I want to be influenced. I want my reaction to the information to be fresh because I love the show. I love what's happening in the show. I don't see myself as just the narrator of the show. I'm part of the show and I am taking the listener, the viewer on a journey with me. So if I see something in the episode that's intriguing to me, I'm curious about it. And that curiosity comes out in my read. So I allow myself to be truthful when I'm there.
4: And you can hear that. I can hear that when I watch your show. I also reflected on the fact that every time you've talked about the show and you've talked about the producers, it's dinner with the producers. You spend time with the producers. It's very much your show.
5: Yeah, we definitely are a family. Kevin Burns, the late Kevin Burns, really created a family. It's not just a place where people go to work. Once people do start working with Prometheus, which is the production company, they never leave because it's a very special place. We always have a Christmas party where everybody gets together and is able to, raise a toast. And it's a very, very special group. Kevin created something really, really, truly wonderful. And it's not just the shows, but the feeling of everybody that's working there. We're all really, really good friends.
4: Very unusual that an executive producer of TV series has created that atmosphere. They usually just like to go home or sort of not show up. It's very interesting what Ken Burns did there, and you can hear it. And just to cause trouble, based on how much you work on the show and your involvement with the show, I think you should be listed as an executive producer just to cause trouble. I'm saying this. It wasn't your idea. It's my idea.
5: I'm gonna put you in direct contact with the owners. And by the way, it's Kevin Burns, not Ken. And Kevin would say, I do documentaries in color. That's. But I'll tell you a funny story about Kevin.
4: Yes.
5: He was a big collector of, he had the world's largest collection of Munster memorabilia. He had lost in space. But one of the crazy things that he had was he had the actual wand that Glenda the Good Witch had in The Wizard of Oz.
4: Wow.
5: And he brought in two of the producers, one of which who I really want to get on the show with me and you. And he made them vice presidents. But the way that he did it was very special. He took out the wand and he waved it over their heads and he said, poof, you are now a vice president.
4: That's great. Now, knowing what you do about the production of the show and the shows coming up, is there anything we need to look forward to in the weeks and months ahead, sir?
5: I will know a little bit more tomorrow. I had a story I was going to say that when I arrive at the studio, that the Brinks truck arrives a little bit after me. There's an armed guard that comes out with a briefcase that he has, the handcuff to his wrist. And he pulls out the three scripts, the only three scripts. And by the way, there are only three scripts. I get one, the producer gets one, and the engineer gets one. That's it.
4: And when you're done, where's the script go?
5: I take mine with me. Actually, what I have done is I've kept my scripts. And when I do go to conventions, when they do have these conventions, I take my personal scripts, the one that I use, that I have my little notes in, my pencil scratches, and I have that as something that I can share with the fans of the show. So, if you want to own a piece of Ancient Aliens, I've got the scripts.
4: It's very smart because if you had one of the I'll tell you, one of those could-kick-myself stories. When I was in high school, giving all secrets away, Star Trek was in first run.
5: Yeah.
4: And there was, in Manhattan, a Star Trek store. There was a storefront. They went out of business. Here was this empty storefront. And it was a Star Trek store, which contained all the stuff they could get in the summers from the show, including the scripts.
5: Yeah.
4: And they'd sell them for like $5, and they were the original scripts. And I'm like, what would anybody want with those? So I bought nothing, but it was somebody knew. And you're very smart to have those. One day we're going to see those on Antiques Roadshow for $8,000 a page.
5: Maybe. It's all perceived value. And I treat them really nicely.
4: First of all,
5: it is my original. I print out a nice little cover for it. I do a three-hole punch.
4: Wow.
5: I put it in a plastic sleeve so it's nice and clean. And when we go to those conventions, I tell people that buy one of the scripts, I say, have everybody on the show sign this because that's something special. And a lot of people have done that. As opposed to just, a photograph of somebody, this is something that was actually on the show. So I like to share that with people.
4: And then today I was talking to the man, I think pretty much, the only man in America. I'm being annoyed. Yes, we're on in Chicago on WGN. I have to say that at the 30. So but I was talking to the only man that I know of today who repairs RCA 77s. And he's in Camden, New Jersey, in the shadow of the RCA microphone factory long abandoned. And the man who used to repair them for RCA, when they stopped making them, looked at everybody who worked there, looked at his bosses and said, I want to take all the parts. Give me every part of the RCAs. And they were like, well, we don't care. We're not going to make them anymore. You can have the RCA 77 parts. He got all of them. He got all the ribbons. He got all the screens. Yeah. Okay, so this shop has them. And I had an RCA 77, and about every 2 years it needs to be fixed. So I sent it to them.
5: Yeah.
4: And he's on the phone with me today. And he told me things about the RCA 77 you don't want to know. More than anybody, but imagine that's his whole life, and he's so proud of it. He's such a craftsman. Yeah. It's an amazing world. So I told him about your microphone array.
5: Oh, okay.
4: And I told him about your Neumann, and I could hear silence. I could hear silence. He was clearly impressed about your Neumann. He knew what that meant. That our friend here, Robert Cloutworthy, has a made-for-him professional microphone that cost close to 10 grand. And Robert has the voice that deserves it.
5: And it's so perfect. We describe it as it's sounds like cream. It just is so, it's beautiful, it's fluid, it's thick, it's just wonderful. And there's absolutely a zero noise on the sound floor. I mean, it is perfection.
4: And ladies and gentlemen, now you've heard where all the geeks gather right here. We're all very felling over his Neumann and his RCA 77. Robert Clotworthy, you're a good friend. To your question from last week, I have that answer, and I'll get in touch with you this weekend and give you that answer, okay?
5: Fantastic. Thank you,
4: okay,
5: Walter.
4: Okay, my friend. Robert Clotworthy, the voice of Ancient Aliens, the voice of the History Channel. Thank you for being on the other side of midnight.

0: I'm so excited that Mateus Boom Boom is live in Hollywood, where it's also 70 degrees for you. Welcome to the other side of midnight, my friend. Were you excited Were you excited being on after Robert Clotworthy? Was that good for you?
1: I'm telling you, today I'm fascinated. This sounds like Antiques Roadshow between Glenda's wand from The Wizard of Oz,
0: yes.
1: The special man in Pittman, New Jersey, that carries on the tradition with the microphones, another microphone nut. I feel like I truly belong as part of this program. These are my people. I have to tell you, you have started, because I haven't heard you mention it, you now have, on YouTube, you have podcasts in which you appear... in which you appear in a blazer that is absolutely spectacular. I mean, it's right up there with the blazer that the mayor wears in Jaws that has the little anchors on it. I don't know if you remember that. You know, well, the beach will stay open. He's got this fabulous, you know, custom-made blazer by his tailor, and he's got these little anchors on it. It's great. But you have a candy-coated blazer. It's got those little peppermint. It's just fabulous.
0: Mateus, that's why this...
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0: It's those special elements that make it possible for us to be...
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0: Yes, they kept bugging me to do a podcast, and I'm happy to do it, but I wanted it to be tactile and touchable. Too many podcasts have gotten too slick. They look like Eyewitness News, and that's not what a podcast is. And I'll tell you this quickly, and then we want to hear about your Hollywood report. The what's her name? Huffington. What was her first name? Ariana Huffington.
1: Mm-hmm.
0: Is that it? Ariana Huffington.
1: Yeah,
0: she made a deal with AOL, and had a streaming video service. About 4 years ago, maybe five years ago, streaming video service that had reporters, anchors, Ariana Huffington, quote, news, all of that. And it was slick and it was professional and it was a partnership with AOL and it did not work. And I went up and visited the studios. I saw the facility. I went there, as did Glenn Beck. Glenn Beck and I... not together, but we both went up there and we both came away with the exact same conclusion, which was he told them and I told them, I said, push the cameras right up to their faces, because they were shooting it like cable. And it was, the sets were like cable, but the camera angles were like cable as well. It was too far from the faces for the little tiny screen on your iPhone. They weren't shooting it for a little tiny screen. They were shooting it for a big screen in your leisure room. And then I looked in their control room, and there was the problem. They had a big giant screen, and then they had sort of a normal size screen, but they were doing no monitoring on an iPhone. That's what they needed to be monitoring it on, because if they had, they would have seen that the cameras were way too far away. And that, my friend, is the gulf of liability of almost every new podcast, every new video streaming live something. They don't shoot it for your iPhone. They shoot it because they still, you know, they want to be in cable. They want to go work at Fox or CNN. And that's where the resume in their head is, and it will not lead them to anything but what Ariana Huffington discovered, which was she lost a lot of money. And all they had to do is shove it in closer. That's all they had to do, is get it up to the right up to the face.
1: Well, this will make it possible for people to enjoy your spectacular blazer. Wow. I was inspired by that Roy Orbison song in Dreams to come up with some new lyrics for you. A candy-coated man they called the Sterling, tiptoes to your radio every night, just to sprinkle genius and to whisper, tune right in, everything is all right. What do you think?
0: A tear has come to my eye.
1: Right. Let's go to Hollywood, Walter. The Odyssey,
0: sir.
1: This week was the big moneymaker, $334 million, followed by Moana, which is somehow getting more money, $108 million at the box office. Number three, Hadestown, the musical. I didn't see it, but it's got $16 million. Toy Story 5 is doing very well with $454 million. And Minions and Monsters, which is really quite a charming movie for kids and adults, $161 million in fifth place. Now, later today, across the city that you are in listening to this great program. Many theaters are opening the new Spider-Man movie. It's called Spider-Man: A Brand New Day. Sony, Columbia, and Marvel got together, and this takes place 4 years after the events in the previous movie, which was called No Way Home. So now Peter Parker, or Spider-Man, played by Tom Holland, he lives alone, he's fighting crime in New York City, and after voluntarily erasing himself from the minds of those he loves, as he matures, the pressure of crime fighting brings on some growing pains, headaches. The spider part of him is evolving, and just as a new wave, Walter, of mysterious crime.
0: Is that right? He's physically suffering?
1: He is physically suffering with a little headache. His spider stuff is not working quite right as he grows and matures. Anyway, this is a new wave of mysterious crimes from a mentalist that can hop from one body to the next, presents a great threat to the city and the webbed gunfighter. So I thought it was really engaging and, frankly, much better than I thought it would be. Superlative photography lit by Brett Pollowick. Zendaya returns as MJ, Jacob Batalon as her nerdy friend Ned, Mark Ruffalo as the Hulk, John Bernthal is quite funny, classic New Yorker, Sadie Sink, Naomi Watts, and the wonderful Marissa Tomei, who I've loved ever since, she was in the movie with My Cousin Vinny, which is a masterpiece of comedy. Anyway, they're all back in this, and it was just a little long, perhaps. Just when I thought it was over, another 30 minutes brings a new angle that could have been its own movie. So you got two movies for the price of one in Spider-Man, A Brand New Day. But it's fun, and it's entertaining, and I liked it, which I didn't think I would.
0: And didn't Tom just get married?
1: He did, to Zendaya. And, yeah. And he's had great success because he's also in The Odyssey. So he's practically in every theater in the country right now. And if you don't like the movies in, you can walk across the sea, walk across the street and see the other movies.
0: The interesting thing about him is to be in those movies over and over, big, huge movies. And I say this with total respect. He must be a great actor because when you look at him, he looks okay, but he's just a little guy. There's nothing extraordinary about him physically as there is with so many movie stars. Tom Cruise is a really handsome guy. Tom Cruise has mad skills. But Tom's just like a little guy, must be a fantastic actor.
1: Well, he's got great charm and personality, and it's not just the sort of the boyish charm that we all grew out of as we are waste expands, but he's very charming and he's very likable, and I think this is a tremendous asset. And as an actor, he's great, and in a complete turnaround, what he's studying right now, you may know that he was in the East End production the kid that wanted to be the ballet dancer, and he's taking
0: Billy
1: on
0: Elliot.
1: The role of, that's right, Billy Elliot, and he is taking on the role of Fred Astaire. He's going to do a biopic of Fred Astaire. Now talk about big shoes to step in and dance in, and he wants to do all of his own dancing. So right now he's studying and practicing, watching Astaire's films and capturing those moments, although this movie will not be about the Hollywood era of Astaire, but the young Astaire on Broadway and in England with his sister Adele. So that'll be the late 20s Astaire before he broke into the movies. But still, it's an awful, very difficult thing to fill. And their physical types aren't exactly the same, but there's some facial elements that with some good makeup, they might be able to do it. Fred, of course, went bald very early, so he had a toupee for many, many years.
0: Good trivia about Fred Astaire. In the 1930s, Fred Astaire was the number one recording artist. He sold more albums in the 78s in the 1930s than anybody else. He was the number one recording artist, and he was the first one. I didn't do this on purpose. He was the first one, to record The Way You Look Tonight.
1: That's right. That was in, I believe it was Swing Time, 1936.
0: There you go. See, when we combine our knowledge, film, and me of music, we're unbeatable, Mateus. We can't be touched. We're unbeatable. I put together the reason I know that is at some moment in my career, I had to put together a standards station, as they pretentiously call the American Songbook, which I never called it. but it's a, it put together a standard station. So I wondered, you know, from day one of the standards, what was there, what was a hit. And that's when I found out that, gee, I was looking at music from the 30s, which I didn't want to play, but it didn't matter because it was only Fred Astaire. That was it. So he must have made a ton of money before 1940. Before he started to dance, he must have made a ton of money.
1: Indeed. Indeed.
0: All right, the other thing I learned about the standard station is if you ask people of a certain age, do you like these songs and that call to Frank Sinatra? If you ask them, they'll say, oh, we love it. We love big bands. We love big bands. We love big bands. That's what they'll say. Mm-hmm. We love big bands. Then what I learned is they don't. It's, it's really interesting. What they love is In the Mood and Moonlight Serenade by Glenn Miller and nothing else. That's what they love. So on that standard station, we played In the Mood and Moonlight Serenade. Those were the number one and two testing songs. And we played them because it's me once a show. And I'm like, well, they're 80 years old. I can't burn them out. So we're just going to play them because they love them. Mateus, what do you expect will be the big box office this weekend?
1: I think Spider-Man's going to give Odyssey a run for its money. Although Odyssey is, of course, continuing to do well in the places where they're showing the actual film prints, either 70 millimeter or the IMAX 1570 millimeter films.
0: All right, my friend Mateus Boom Boom Hollywood, Sunday night, give us an update. We look forward to talking to you. Thank you for being on the other side of midnight.

0: All girls are bi. You just have to figure out what type she is. She's either bilingual, bisexual, bipolar, or just bitch. And it takes a while to figure out sometimes.
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4: Highest divorce rates? Two women. Lowest divorce rates? Two men. Highest rates of domestic violence? Two women. Lowest rates of domestic violence, two men. 75 to 80% of divorces filed by women. Top reasons, boredom, unhappiness, no longer compatible. Highest rates for maltreatment of children, by women. Women consume social media at a far higher rate than men. Women are also three times more likely to deal with mental health issues than men. When you share these statistics, you are automatically labeled a misogynist pick me who hates women. But fortunately, I care more about truth than being accepted by the sisterhood.
5: You and I have been fascinated by the mystery of the disappearing scientists. The disappearing scientist. 13 people associated with the science of outer space, extraterrestrials, aliens, secret propulsion, vanished in a very short period of time. Update, what's the deal?
6: What the public found was that there were multiple people that were tied to General McCaslin and then just tied to a lot of the different key research elements of this country. McCaslin had his fingers in, and that others were tied to at the highest levels of government. They all basically either went missing within the last year, or they died under circumstances which have yet to be explained. Some of them did die in crimes. There were a few murders that have been well documented, but in general, every single person that has been seen or documented on the so-called missing scientist list had their fingers, or at least were tied.

0: broke that story. This is a man who was highly respected, a major general, leaves his house at 11 a.m., doesn't come back, leaves without his cell phone. Not even you would do that. Leaves without his cell phone, takes his watch and his gun. Did not take his watch. He took his gun. That's what he left his house with at 11 in the morning. Not 11 at night. Not with some mysterious people. His wife called the police a couple hours later and said, if he has disappeared, it's because he wanted to disappear. General McCaslin, updates on that for you, one of the great mysteries of our time. Walter Sterling, The Other Side of Midnight, what? Oh, yeah, from the Red Apple Audio Networks.
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2: Greta's next big project, Narnia, the Magician's Nephew. It follows Diggory and Polly as they discover the wood between the worlds. It stars Meryl Streep, Daniel Craig, and Carey Mulligan. Originally set for a Thanksgiving Day release, the film had to be pushed back to February 2027, so expect to be inundated with Narnia merch for all of 2027.
1: This is the Red Apple Entertainment Report. 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Here's Jake Novak.
4: December 27th, 1945, the U.S. Treasury prints its last bills larger than the $100 bill. On July 14th, 1969, the Federal Reserve takes it one step further and starts removing high denomination currency from circulation. Today, only a handful of $10,000, $5,000, $1,000, and $500 bills are still out there. Do you have one? Check your sock drawer.
1: If you missed Rita Cosby, here's what you missed.
5: So let's get this straight. This judge first ordered his release from a detention center in Pennsylvania so he could roam around freely, and now is saying that ICE cannot re-detain him. What is going on with these activist judges? It comes after one earlier this week, another one, saying that the National Guard should not be under the authority of the federal government in California, that it should be under the authority of Gavin Newsom. These are rogue judges. They have clearly activist agendas. And for the judge to come out and say that Kilmar Abrego Garcia cannot be re-detained, even if it's right there in your face, too bad. We are going to block you tooth and nail.
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10: Hey, Walter. On tonight's episode of Confessions of a Retired Detective, I'd like to talk about my first arrest when I was in field training. Now, after the academy, they tell you a lot of things, none of which really come to fruition once you hit field training, because what they tell you in the police academy is nonsense, and then you're in the street trying to figure things out for yourself. So I was in field training probably about 2 months, and one of my sergeants came over to me and said, hey, Ferrari, you know, you got to get on the sheet, which means, you know, you got to make an arrest, because I was kind of sitting on the sidelines. They didn't teach you anything about the paperwork in police academy, so you're on your own. So it was a Sunday night. I was on a foot post at the other end of the precinct, and there was a cop who had like 6 months more than us. He graduated academy class before us. He came around with a van, picked us all up. It's about 11:30 at night. We're heading back to the precinct, and there's a dump truck parked on the side of the road. And he immediately became suspicious. He stopped the van. He goes, this doesn't belong here. And like five or six rookies, we all get out of the car, and we're looking at this dump truck. The next thing you know, this crackhead comes popping out of a building with his fist clenched. He comes walking over to us. He goes, what's wrong? And we said, that your dump truck? He goes, yeah. So the guy with 6 months more than me said, what's in your hand? He goes, what do you mean? He goes, open your hand. Guy opened his hand, and there was a couple of bottles of crack in his hand. So the cop says, who wants this? So I figured, all right, I got to get on the sheet. I got to make my arrest.

0: took the arrest. We go into the precinct and everyone leaves. And I'm there by myself. I've got this salty old timer who's a lieutenant who is not kid friendly. He's barking orders at me. And I'm just standing there not knowing what to do. I put the prisoner in the cell. I don't know what paperwork to fill out. People are coming and going. Thank God there was a couple of guys from the 4-8 precinct who took pity on me and basically did my paperwork for me and showed me what to do. From there, I got a ride to Bronx Central Booking, which turned into a circus. You get to Central Booking, I didn't know where the prisoner went, where I dropped off the fingerprints, where the metal detector was. I'm getting yelled at by the old timers there. After I got that accomplished, I go into pre-arraignment and I'm standing there with a folder in my hand with all my arrest paperwork. And I'll never forget this sergeant. He was an old timer and he's wearing a bulletproof vest inside a Bronx Central Booking. Like, who's going to come in there and kill you? Comes up to me, goes, Ferrari, what are you doing? And I was like, he goes, it's North America 1988. What are you doing? What? And I said, boss, I don't know. So he came, he goes, all right, let me take care of this for you. And he put my paperwork where it was supposed to be. Needless to say, that arrest scared the hell out of me. But later on, I figured it out and I made over 600 arrests in my career and was involved in thousands of others. So for more behind the scenes NYPD stories, be sure to check out my new book, NYPD Behind the Blue Wall of Silence, available on Amazon. I'm retired detective turned author Vic Ferrari with Walter Sterling on the other side of midnight.
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2: How does that feel? How does it feel being on the other side of midnight? Because we don't know which side it is. I'm looking at this insane story about something I don't care about. Tony Romo's future. NFL analyst. NFL analyst working at CBS. NFL broadcast team alongside with Jim Nance, an actual broadcaster. Well, this guy was pulled over on a high bridge around 6 p.m. yesterday, going on to perform poorly in a series of sobriety tests. He didn't do well in his sobriety tests before being taken into custody. So he's arrested. All right, that's terrible. I'm glad they got him. Glad he didn't kill anybody when he was drunk. That's all nice. They're debating what to do with him. He's an analyst. And before he was an analyst, he will not be... But CBS will not be firing Romo from its biggest NFL games before the new season, despite already facing calls to axe him over his bizarre performances in the booth last year. All right, that's all interesting for sports people, which I'm not one, but that's not the news. I'm sorry he was arrested. He's an analyst. NFL Sports, CBS. He makes $18 million a year. What? He makes $18 million a year. 18, 19 games. Sits in a booth. Catered. He says, you know, I want some more Chipotle. Bring me some more chips. They bring him some more chips right away. You're sitting in one of those booths with CBS, NBC, ABC, Fox News, any one of those. You can order anything. You want extra sour cream? With the Mexican food, you want extra sour cream? They'll bring you a cow. You're an NFL analyst? Tony Romo? He gets $15 million a year to sit there in a really comfortable booth. He isn't like the high school football team's booth. It isn't like that, or even the college football team booths, which are sometimes heated, sometimes not. Sometimes you really hope to wear the earphones so that your ears don't freeze off. It's not consistent, but, oh, if you're in an NFL booth, you get your own refrigerator. You get your own stash of beer. You get whatever you want. And people look inside the booth. They want your autograph. Women of a certain type look at you, say no charge for you, honey. Whatever you want, if you're in an NFL booth, and then you're at CBS, but he's making $18 million a year. Sorry, this makes no sense. And, you know, I don't know if you know this or not, but I'm a professional broadcaster, right, man? I'm a professional broadcaster. I know what these things are worth. I know that his presence in that booth would have zero impact either way on those ratings, Walter Sterling, Other Side of Midnight, from the Red Apple Audio Networks.
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5: I'm Brandon Eisen. This year's heat-related death toll for southern Nevada has now risen to 46. The updated number comes as Las Vegas braces for 110-degree highs through the next week, with county cooling station activation extended through Wednesday. Heat is considered a factor in any Nevada death investigation when temperatures are above 95. More than 42 million people will face extreme heat alerts in the U.S. this weekend, with temperatures topping 100 degrees across parts of the South and Southwest. Jordan Kazemi is from the National Weather Service.
6: Try to stay indoors and in air-conditioned areas. 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
5: The worst expected across the western states, while severe storms could bring damaging winds and heavy rain to parts of the plains, the Midwest, and the Northeast. A man who gave his son the gun used in a deadly school shooting in Georgia has now been sentenced.
7: For each of the murders in the second degree, I'm sentencing you to 15 years in confinement concurrent with one another. For each of the involuntary manslaughters, I'm sentencing you to 10 years confinement concurrent. This is an aggregate sentence of 15 years in prison.
5: Colin Gray was convicted of second-degree murder and involuntary manslaughter after his teenage son, Colt Gray, used the weapon to kill two students and two teachers at Appalachie High School in 2024. Colt Gray was sentenced Tuesday to life in prison without the possibility of parole. Prosecutors say that Colin Gray gave his son the rifle as a Christmas gift. Spain has deployed its military to Ceuta to restore order along the country's border with Morocco as thousands of mostly young men and families, including women and small children, continue a mass exodus from Morocco to Spain. At least 9 people have died in the attempt. Spain's prime minister now planning to visit to Ceuta, the head of Spain's civil guard calling the situation absolute chaos. According to local authorities, dozens have already died this year trying to reach Ceuta. President Trump has rolled out a new initiative aimed at replacing improperly documented immigrant truck drivers with U.S. military veterans. Here's retired Army Major Mike Lyons.
8: A program designed to fast-track military veterans into commercial trucking careers by streamlining CDL licensing for those who drove military vehicles. The idea is straightforward. If you drove a tank, a convoy truck, a military heavy vehicle in Iraq or Afghanistan or Iran, you already have the skills to drive an 18-wheeler commercially. The Pentagon, Transportation Department, Labor Department, the VA are all aligned on this. One of those rare Washington moments where the policy actually makes a lot of sense and helps about 200,000 veterans who separate from the service every year to find meaningful employment.
5: Seattle Police Chief Sean Barnes has resigned, confirmation coming from Mayor Katie Wilson after nearly a week of public criticism over the former chief's whereabouts during a shooting at a crowded food festival on Sunday that left 3 people dead and 4 others wounded. This is the Worldwide News Network.
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9: A 7th person has died from the Legionnaires' disease outbreak on Manhattan's Upper East Side. 92 people have tested positive, and 5 remain hospitalized. The death toll now matches the 7 fatalities in the 2025 Harlem outbreak. The city has faced criticism over whether cooling towers were inspected quickly enough. Officials say they issued more than 100 violations to building owners during the response, and that the outbreak is now contained. Mayor Mamdani is facing criticism over New York City's new tax on second homes, known as the pied-à-terre tax. About 17,000 letters went out to property owners telling them to pay the tax or challenge it by proving qualified exemption. The head of the Partnership for New York City, Stephen Fallop, says that the move unfairly singles out people who have done nothing wrong.
10: The overwhelming majority of people who were put on that list aren't billionaires. They're people that worked hard, that believe in New York, and maybe potentially bought a second home.
9: Mamdani says the information is already public and that the goal is to make sure that only people with a legal primary residence outside New York are paying the tax. A new social media trend known as urban exploration is getting the attention of New Jersey police. The Xscape movie theater in Howell Township showed its last movie in 2021, but viral videos now show people breaking into the theater and trashing the stuck-in-time building. Howell Police Detective John Barracaro.
11: If we catch them in there, especially if they're causing damage, there could be severe penalties. It's not just you get to go home with your parents.
9: Police increased patrols surrounding the theater and have arrested at least 5 people for trespassing over the past few weeks.
12: 77 WABC weather forecast. Overnight cloudy, some rain with lows in the upper 60s. Mostly clear skies later on today with light rain in the afternoon and a high of 83. Scattered clouds tomorrow with a high of 85. Sunday, mostly cloudy with a high of 82. I'm Brandon Eisen for 77 WABC News.
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0: Walter Sterling. When you get down to it, when you're all alone in the quietness of your room, which only happens for 3 or 4 minutes a year, but there you are, what really makes the day? What really ruins the day? It's not, I had a bad day, or I had a great day. You didn't have a great day. You had a great event. It's interesting what we do. I had a bad day. No, you didn't. You had a bad event. And then we love resentments. Some people work in resentments the way other people work in clay. They just love resentments, and they think about the one thing that screwed them up for the day. But in fact, they had a perfectly fine day, except for that one thing. In my case, and I'm just using myself as an example because I'm perfect, and I'd like to hear your examples, but we'll get to that. My things are inevitably anybody related to the title customer service. When I call a cell phone company or an airline to get customer service, what happens? What happens? Does this happen to you? You get on the phone because I have to clear the deck, don't I? In order to call customer service or make a doctor appointment or a dentist appointment or a vet appointment, I have to clear the deck. Usually what I do is I go and sit in the car. I think men are more inclined to do this than women, but I go and I sit in the car, roll up the windows, turn up the AC, make it sort of look like I might not be in the car so no one will bother me, and I lock the doors in the driveway. I'll be in the drive because what? I don't want my wife bothering me when I'm in the car. This is sacred time. And then I call, say, you name one, the doctor's office. And what am I going to hear? I'm going to hear, listen carefully, as our options have recently changed. How is it possible that every business in North America has recently changed their options? Dial 4 for Fred, 6 for our international division, 7 if you can't hear, 8 if you can't see, 9 if you need assistance, 10 if you're really old, and it goes on and on. But never is it the option that I need. It's never exactly the right option for me. The wait is 22 minutes. If you'd like, we can call you back automatically and you won't lose your place. Oh. About 2-3 years ago, when I had to talk to the finance office at Syracuse University for my daughter, there were 50 people in line. 50. Your caller number 48. And once I actually did wait. I did wait till it got down to number one. Your caller number one. Oh. And then 10 minutes later it said, your caller number one. Yeah, I know. And I kept having to wait. Your caller number one, I figured at any second, right? And then, yes, you know what happened then, don't you? It hung up. Because it was 4 o'clock, and the office closed at 4 o'clock, and at 4 o'clock, the phones went down. 4 o'clock, the phones went down. After waiting, it was at least 50 minutes. No, that's not true. At least an hour and 50 minutes. Anytime I get near the flashpoint in my life of customer service, my life enters that special dreamscape of hell. I have a very special challenge now. I don't know how to resolve it, but I think our expert on pain management the other night, Claire, gave me a pretty good idea. My primary care physician, maybe this has happened to you, my primary care physician, I was supposed to see him in June. I call up in June to change that appointment because, you know, I'm a very powerful talk show host now. I can't just be waiting around doctors to save my life. I'm a powerful talk show host. And they say, oh, he's not in. And I say, oh, okay. Can I leave him? He's not here. Okay. He's not here. What do you mean he's not here? He hasn't been coming in. Since when? Since April. And it's July or June. I said, what do you mean he's not been in since April? Where is he? We can't say. What are you talking about? You can't say. What do you mean you can't say? I'm his patient. I support your practice. You have a job because of me. I go down that road too quickly, not appropriate. I really shouldn't do that, but I do because I'm an a-hole sometimes. So now I'm on the phone with them, and I work it, and I finally talk to his nurse, the one I know. You know, there's one person there who has the secret knowledge. I talked to her. Nobody would tell me. Well, now it's August, and my doctor is still not there. From April till August, my doctor has disappeared. And he's older, but he seemed fine. And I said, is he sick? I can't say. Has he gone on vacation? Is he on a leave of absence? I can't say. Nobody would tell me a word. The ones close to him wouldn't answer the question. The one close to me wouldn't. Well, then the other night, we have on this great woman who's an expert on pain management, crusader from hell, to make sure that people who need it can get the pain meds that they deserve and not have to feel like criminals. And one of the things she mentioned is that many older doctors born in different countries have been subjected to hounding and arrests for prescribing pain meds. You know that, don't you? You say you want a Percocet or a Valium to any doctor today in the United States of America, you won't get it. Forget it. You're not going to get it. And they look terrified, even at the prospect. They have been so spooked. These doctors have been so scared by nonsense, by crap, that they're not going to give you anything but ibuprofen. That's all you're going to get. And so I thought, well, maybe my doctor's been arrested. Maybe my doctor's been suspended. And what did I do? Because I'm a real talk show host, what did I do? I checked with the state medical board to find out if he's been suspended. No, I have no idea. Isn't that weird? That's one of the high points of my day. So I can't see my primary care physician because he's disappeared. Then I have to make an airplane ticket. I have to get an airplane reservation. And that's a whole special level of hell. Because now that the algorithms are the way they are, the algorithms know you're hunting for a rate. And the longer I'm online and the more discount websites I go to, Priceline and Mr. Cheap and Cheap Tickets and Cheaper Than This, the minute I get near any of those websites, the prices go up, and the prices go up, right? The more I go to different airline websites and discount airline websites, the prices go up. The algorithm has figured it out. When you and I need an airplane ticket, we're not going to get off easy. We're just not going to get off easy. I haven't gotten it yet because I swear to God, in 5 minutes, the price of that airline ticket's went up $100. Same route. Same airline, same day, same time. There it is. Ruined my day. And what did I? It ruined my day. That's it. That's what'll screw me up. 800-848-9222. 800-848-9222. Things that screw up your day. Things that have ruined your day. We've got a Friday here. It's Friday morning. That's the good news. We got a Friday. But anything can screw us up. That's who we are. Hello, hello, hello. Hello, my Midnight Misfits. Welcome to the other side of Midnight. John Quick, Dick Liventhal. Hi, Kathy M., Keith M., Mark Zaza, Mark Adams, Carolina Covertech, Wyatt Sharp, Sophia A., Drew S., Robert Young, Michael Leon. These are the Midnight Misfits. Welcome to the other side of Midnight with Walter Sterling. Now, I've threatened you with this before. We have a decoder card, a secret decoder card, and I give out messages from time to time, and you can decode it with the secret decoder card. Here are the secret letters that can only be decoded with the decoder card. You ready? Ready to write them down? Here we go. These are the secret letters today. Letters and numbers. X. K. Slash mark. 4. 4. XK slash mark 44. Where's the decoder card? You go to Walter Sterling Show, click Midnight Misfits. There it is. You can decode my secret message to you, print out the card, learn everything that a Midnight Misfit has to do and that a Midnight Misfit doesn't have to do. Yes, I know, I know, I know, I know. Believe it or not, I know. All right, now. Thank you, Matt, though. I appreciate your professionalism. But what I need is this. I didn't need that. I needed the glasses. You ready? 18 past the hour with Walter Sterling. I have to tell you about this incredible company that has saved my butt, has helped my family so much, really. The phenomena of receiving spam text messages and deceptive emails. It's not a good phenomena. It's not how you want to spend your day. This is going to make you mad. Scammers only text and email you when they have your info. Well, how do they get your info? How do they get my number and my address? How do they get it? They buy it from data brokers. 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
2: I want you to be more like Ed in Evansville, Indiana, the state with the worst highways in the world. Ed, welcome to the other side of Midnight. Hello.
3: Hello, sir. I try to explain to people that our Lloyd Expressway down here isn't as bad as the Long Island Expressway, or heaven forbid if you get stuck on that New Jersey Turnpike. But I called your call screener letting him know that the pharmaceutical company that I went to, excuse me, one of the major drug chains that I went to today to get some for a family member, a pickup. First, there was a row of machines and nobody to greet me as I went through the door. And then I made my way back to the hypocrisy with the pharmacist and his helpers, his minions. And, you know, nobody said hello to me. There was another bank of machines, and they said, hello, how can I help you? And put in your name, is it you or somebody else you're picking up for? And then I chose, and then they said, hello, Edward, you know, finally. And they asked me for my card and stuff, and do I need cash back? And that was about it, you know. And
2: that was CVS.
3: Generally, out here, I talk to these farmers, and with these last deluge of rain and stuff, and we just eat. We need to eat better, you know, primarily, and not this processed crap you get in shelves.
2: Ed, was it CVS?
3: Yeah. No, I'm not going to say, sir. No,
2: why?
3: I'm not going to.
2: Why aren't you going to? Why aren't you going to say? Why aren't
3: you going to? Why? I don't want to throw anybody under the bus, as I should.
2: Why?
3: I really should.
2: Well, they threw you under the bus. There you were, a good customer. Listen to me. They threw you under the bus. There you were, good, and you didn't lie. You told the truth.
3: But whose fault is it? Walter, whose fault is that? We are stuck in this system. I took this course way back when on the Northeastern schools about medical ethics. And the AMA primarily took control, reins, and pushed everybody out of, you know, we know the Eastern people live till hundreds of years old by their apocryphy of home meds and stuff, and all this other stuff, acupuncture and the chiropractic. They were basically drummed out by the AMA back in the day, and they're still doing it today. And that's why we're allowing people like Dr. Fauci in, and it's our own fault, sir. Just like these major chains, we do it to ourselves.
2: How would you fix it, Ed?
3: Oh, I don't know. I was on the reins at the other end of the reins of this family member who said commanded me to go and you know, purport their misjustice, if you will, sir.
2: Thank you for the call, Ed. I find I spend too much of my life at CVS. I would go to a different pharmacy if I had an easy choice, but I don't have an easy choice. I walk into a CVS, and there's the I'm greeted by plexiglass. I'm not greeted by machines. I'm greeted by plexiglass. Every shelf is covered in plexiglass. Everything I want to buy is covered in plexiglass. And then they say, our sales are down. Their sales are down because there's no impulse buying when there's plexiglass. I always have to call over the guy, Paul. Welcome to the other side of Midnight at 800-848-9222, things that make our day miserable. Hello, Paul.
4: Hello. Well, you know, today I had a good day. I was able to arrange a ride. I really didn't go to a doctor's appointment for a year until I went to the hospital last week, and I had to drink for 2 or 3 months heavily and go in there and say I was having a pancreatic attack of pancreatitis to get some Valium for 2 days, you know. But I went through the pain management for 10 years, and it was hard because they want you to do the spinal injections, neck injections, where the neck injections were slightly traumatic. I had to pay the anesthesiologist $450. And the pills, my doctor prescribed them until he got an APRN. You know, he moved
2: What's
4: to
2: that?
4: A different practice.
2: What's that? What's
4: a nurse practitioner that can, you know, he was doing procedures, so the nurse practitioner would be in the office. They want to get you in there once a month for the appointment, pay your copay. They get $750 from your insurance company per visit. You know, the injections are several thousand, I'm sure. So that's
2: the pain management clinics. in my opinion, are the biggest crooked outfit in America today. Not only is it a crooked outfit because it thanks for the call, Paul. Not only is it a crooked outfit because they have no costs in there. They're not what's a cost? A nurse practitioner and an IV. There's nothing else. There's no surgery taking place in there. There isn't a team of people. You go into a pain management clinic and you'll see one or two people and some magazines and a very long wait. And then to these poor people who are suffering from pain, they inflict more pain and risk their health with spinals that could slip, cripple them, paralyze them. And they don't really work. Maybe a couple days, but they don't really work. Nothing gets cured. This is the crooked part. You can't go anyplace else. Once you sign on to a pain management clinic, they have you under contract for a long time. And if you go someplace else, register with a different doctor, try to find a different way to get it fixed, they throw you out. Well, what is that? That's like a mafia way to do business. That's a gangster way to do business. Absolutely horrendous. I can't believe. And you know, the big problem and the reason this exists is because of one giant lawsuit. Some company that makes Percocet, I don't know when this happened, 10 years ago, 15 years ago, some company that makes Percocet did an aggressive advertising promotional scheme that did everything they could to get doctors to prescribe Percocet. And Percocet's the cheapest freaking drug. It's been around 100 years. They make 1,000% profit. And they broke all kinds of ethical laws or something. I don't know what they did. But the result is it scared the industry, totally scared the medical industry. It's like, if you don't want another lawsuit, this is what you have to do to give out Percocet. Okay, so nobody was going to give. It's horrible, just freaking horrible. But the essence of it and the reason this happens, and I've talked to them about it, doctors go to medical school. Genius statement, right? And you and I are on WGN in Chicago. And doctors go to medical school. They have to be scary smart. You know the two kids in your high school who went to medical school. They were the scary smart kids. The major reason they have to be scary smart is they take organic chemistry. Nothing in the history of man is as difficult to learn as organic chemistry. I salute any doctor, because you passed organic chemistry. Very impressed. And that's how smart they are. But that's all they know. They're terrible businessmen. They don't talk to each other. I thought doctors communicated with each other. They don't. I thought they'd, if a patient was sick, 20 of them would get on the phone, figure out what the unique problem was. No, they don't. They really don't have any communications. Plus, the laws in most states make it very difficult for them to talk to each other. They don't want doctors to talk to each other. I'll tell you something that when I learned it, I said, that can't be true. If you want to know how much ShopRite is charging for the filet mignon, and how much Vaughn's is charging for the filet mignon, and how much Kroger's is charging for the filet mignon, you look at the ads or you call the stores and they tell you. If a doctor calls another doctor and says, what do you charge for this procedure, they will lose their license. If that's found out, that doctor will lose his or her license. They are not allowed to find out what other doctors charge. Complete against the laws of every state. So they can't really talk to each other, and they can't become a union, and they can't collaborate and say, we're going to fight against this. This is insane. That's why they can't prescribe. That's why they can't prescribe painkillers. I'm just amazing. All right. What have I got? Let's see. I got more. Hold on. Oh. Then, of all the people who didn't need it, I got a lot of stuff. Of all the people who didn't need it, there's Ben Affleck. Ben Affleck is the luckiest man in the world. He gambles, he drinks, he has insanely beautiful women, he makes big movies, does whatever he wants, right? Always looks miserable. Anytime there's a photo of him coming out of a coffee shop in Brentwood, Bel Air, he always looks miserable. Have you ever seen a paparazzi photo of Ben Affleck smiling? Ever? Have you ever seen him with anybody smiling? No. This son of a gun goes on a some foreign edition of Who Wants to Be a Millionaire as the celebrity partner to a civilian, and they win the $1 million. He's on, nobody wins the $1 million. He goes on Who Wants to Be a Millionaire, and Ben Affleck, a man who obviously doesn't need it, but is the luckiest man in the world, he won the $1 million. Really? Him? Yeah, he did. Nice going there, Ben. Congratulations. Then, let me talk about podcasts. It's a very interesting moment in time. One of the things that has been a challenge to advertisers, to people in the podcast industry, is what is a podcast? And you think, well, that's got to be easy. It's not easy. Because some podcasts have video, some have graphics, some just have audio. There's no defined length. There's no rule about how long a podcast has to be. But in order for advertisers to buy it, they need to come up with some common definitions, don't they? They need to come up with some common terms that they can use. Well, the first common term they had to come up with was, what's a podcast? First, they had to come up with that. Here's the definition by all the different committees associated with it. Here's the definition of what a podcast is, and it's really interesting. It's something that you can listen to, whether it has video or not, for 30 seconds. If it's 30 seconds long and you can listen to it, whether you can see anything or not, it's a podcast. Okay, problem solved. But we're at a moment in time where almost every industry is making podcasts. Almost every industry is making podcasts, and more advertising dollars are going into the podcasts to the point where it's becoming a robust advertising medium. I think we're looking at about $10 billion now. That's a robust advertising medium. But consider this. One of the best podcasts that you're going to see is made by Vogue magazine. That's right, Vogue magazine. They're funny, charming, well-produced, urgent, current, and far better than the magazine. The magazine, very specific group of people who read Vogue, very specific. But the podcast, hot talent, pretty girls, handsome guys, self-effacing, it's really good. The New York Times has far more people listening to their podcasts than reading their crappy newspaper. 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And also, unlike their radio stations, the podcast can take advertising. Joe Rogan is making about $80 million a year, about $82 million a year doing that podcast, making other podcast people very upset that Joe Rogan's making $82 million. It's a new medium and a new economy. And consider this. There will be businesses that are very successful right now, or sort of successful right now, that decide, well, why don't, you know, for our bakery, for Hostess Cupcakes, for Hostess Orange Cupcakes, why don't we have a Hostess podcast? Why don't we make a Hostess Cupcake podcast and talk about Hostess cakes, show how they're made, run contests, make a podcast about our cupcakes? Oh, okay. And then same thing with Good Humor, Mr. Softy. One of the fantasies of every publisher of magazines and newspapers is to get rid of the paper. Every owner of newspapers, every owner of magazines, what they want to do is get rid of the paper. Finally, they can get rid of the paper because they can make podcasts. Like I said, the New York Times says freaking more people listening to their podcast than reading their newspaper. And what businesses are going to find that they can do at some point, their product of origin, the way they started out in the world with a given product, is going to be surpassed by their podcast. More people are going to be listening to their podcast, and more importantly, there'll be more gross dollars coming into their podcast than into their origin business. That's what's going to happen. It'll be slow, but as the advertising base for podcast increases, more and more people will be going to the podcast rather than the original product. And as long as the brand stays solid, they can use that brand in podcast and at some point say, you know what, we're making more money with the podcast, shut down the magazine, shut down the newspaper. Because even though the distribution may change, and even though their methodology and their content may change for any given product, their business does not change. They want to make money and make a profit. Well, if I can make more money and more profit with the podcast, that's what we're going to do. It's all media. And we're at a moment in time. It's really interesting. We're at a moment in time where viewership, listenership, readership is less and less important, because I'm competing with the Vogue podcast. I'm competing with the Hostess podcast. I'm competing with them for time. It's audience time. That's the target. You have a limited amount of hours a day, limited number of time hours for media. And what are you going to listen to? What are you going to do? You used to get in the car, you turn on the radio. 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All right, well, that's my competition, your time. One of the smartest things that the Red Apple Audio Networks has done, that John Catsimatidis has done, Red Apple has the most sophisticated and advanced digital initiative of any radio company in America. 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Their apps suck. The Red Apple app is terrific. 77 WABC, the app is fantastic. I can understand it. That's how I know it's terrific. If you go there, you can find the very first episode of my podcast, and you can see what Mateus Boom Boom from Hollywood was mentioning about what I was wearing. It was terrifying. But that's and all the hosts on the Red Apple Audio Network as a podcast, they're interesting, they're different, but they're well done. That's what's unique about it. They're well done. 40 minutes past the hour, 40 minutes past the hour. This is a moon night. You have got to see the moon out there. It is spectacular. It's just beautiful. Take a moment, pause. If you're on your break on the Great Shift, take a look at it. You will thank me. Oh, my gosh. Hey, Matt. Is Cousin Brucey here? Do we have Cousin Brucey available, Matt? Hello? Oh, I can't hear you, Matt. Hello?
5: Hey, Walter Sterling. This is your Cousin Brucey.
2: I guess he is.
5: I think that it's time that you took a little break. So I'm going to play a song that I actually introduced years ago. So, Walter, hit the trail, and I'll take care of business.

0: Okay, I hope everybody enjoyed that song. It was a lot of fun. And if you want more of that, you can join me on Saturday from 6 to 10 o'clock. Now, there's one problem right now. Where's Walter? Walter? Well, there he is. Here's Walter.
1: Did you hear that Oprah is closing her school in Africa?
2: Officially closing her leadership academy for girls in South Africa after almost 20 years. The former talk show host announcing July 29th that the boarding school for girls grades 8 through 12 will conclude its final academic year in 2027, at which point the campus will be handed over to the Gauteng Department of Education as part of the original partnership agreement. In a statement, Oprah explains how her vision for expanding access to education for girls across South Africa will continue, stating, "That mission doesn't end with one campus. It continues in every girl whose future can be transformed through education. I'm excited that this next chapter will allow us to reach even more young women across South Africa." The multi-Emmy Award winner shifting focus to an expanded scholarship program, which a representative for Oprah told People magazine will, quote, "double the amount of girls who will have access to education through this model." The rep also asserting that students who have not graduated by the time the school ceases operations will be transferred to comparable institutions, with Oprah continuing to finance their education until they graduate.
1: How arrogant. Oprah, a talk show host on TV, who for years featured hookers and male dancers, is now in charge of the education of many people in Africa. One of my favorite theories, and it's just a theory, it's just a myth, in my opinion, but boy, is it interesting that was used, that school, her schools were used as a basis for trafficking young girls, that in her secret relationships around the world, that those schools had young girls that were attractive, smart enough, and then they were trafficked out of there. It was a basis for sex trafficking or something. Just a myth. Strictly a myth. But it's interesting that once that myth started about 18 months ago, now she's closing that school. She doesn't want anything more to do with this. And that idiot, Mark Zuckerberg, threw away $25 million to the Newark school system. $25 million. When he first got money, he first got rich, he decided he was going to use his money to save the Newark school system. That's what he was going to do. And the kids would be all right after that. Well, guess what? Before Mark showed up, the Newark school system in America was spending more per pupil than any other public school system in America. The state of New Jersey was on an endless mission to fix the Newark school system. School systems don't get fixed with money. They get fixed with hiring good teachers and an honest administration. There are schools in the city of Philadelphia, for example, where the teachers have to buy their own supplies. And you go, well, that's usually true. Often teachers buy their own supplies. No, they have to buy their own supplies, as in pencils, paper, notebooks. They have to pretty much buy everything because those are poor schools run by crooks. The state of Pennsylvania, the city of Philadelphia, the city of Newark, the state of New Jersey, one of the wealthiest states in the world, they have the money to run those schools properly, and they give those cities the money to run the schools properly, and then they disappear. Then the money disappears. I don't know. And you talk to a janitor there of those schools and schools like it throughout the country, as I have done. If you want the truth, ask a janitor. You're working the great shift. You're cleaning up the school right now. You know the truth, don't you? You know that the money is filtered toward administrators, and it's really interesting that a principal making $78,000 a year is pulling up in the parking lot with a Cadillac. Isn't that something?

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0: space, space. You can just wake up and say I'm gay and they like, okay, what's your letter? No, you gotta do the gay thing. That's what makes you gay. You doing the gay thing. What? This is dumb.
1: The Other Side of Midnight, Walter Sterling, 800-848-9222, 800-848-9222. One of the things that's never discussed, and it's really an interesting phenomena in our world, in our country, is you're going along fine. You're living in the city, downtown, center city, midtown, wherever you live. And then you get married. And then one of you, always the woman, says we should move to the suburbs. And this poor guy is like very happy. He's got the groovy loft. He knows everybody on the block. He has his own bodega. He knows where to get the right bagels, the right pizza, the right Chinese. And then the person he married starts to betray him and says, we really should move to the suburbs if we're going to have kids. Now, that's the first lie. I have raised children in Manhattan, and I have raised children in the suburbs. I can promise you one of the secrets, one of the myths, is that it's better for the kids in the suburbs. This is not true. It is much harder to raise kids in the suburbs than in center city, in midtown. Pick your city. It's easier to raise your kids in midtown, center city, downtown. Pick the city. Why? Because across the street from your apartment in any city at 3 in the morning, you can get the following things. There's a store across the street where you can get the following things. Milk, diapers, baby formula, food for you, whatever you need. There's a stuff store across the street. And also that strange things that only delicatessens have. There's that array of medicine

0: only delicatessens have. You know what I'm talking about. 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But I can go get a newspaper and a sandwich, and I can get the cure for balding, ingrown toenails, whatever you imagine, it's there. 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You go to CVS, Walgreens, your doctor, they go, what are you talking about? There's nothing that can deal with that. And yet, there are these little foil packets that you can get at the convenience store. It'll solve every problem you've got. It's amazing. That's the beauty of living midtown, downtown, center city, you name it. Well, then you move to the suburbs. And now you still have a kid. You still have a car. You still need milk at 3 in the morning. You still need baby formula at 3 in the morning. Diapers, a very particular type of diaper. It's always a particular type of diaper. And you're going to have to wait till 8 when a big drugstore opens up. It's incredibly inconvenient. Also, when you move to the suburbs, suddenly you need two cars. You didn't need a car in Center City. You just needed to walk out of the apartment. You needed to walk a block. And then if you forgot something, it can be delivered in 30 minutes. There are, in many great places in our country, 24-hour hardware stores. That's right, 24-hour real hardware stores run by a guy. You know, that guy who knows what part you really need? Okay, those are in many big cities right now. There's a 24-hour hardware store. I only know New York well enough to tell you this. There's a hardware store in Manhattan that is a block long. It is a through block long, and it's open right now. There couldn't be a more convenient place to raise children or to live than in a city. And yet at some point you're going to be confronted by a relative when you're newly married. A relative's going to say, well, when are you going to move to the suburbs? When are you going to move to the suburbs? Why? Why should I move to the suburbs? Delivery, instead of 5 minutes, it's 50 minutes. I have to have two cars. One of the other myths, it's not cheaper. It's not cheaper to live in the suburbs. But consider this. No man has ever said in his marriage, honey, why don't we give up this wonderful loft and this great way of life and everything being delivered and move to the suburbs where everything's going to be inconvenient? I have to drive to it. You have to drive to everything. That's a tough way to raise kids, and no one ever discusses it. The transition from city to suburb. It's a 100% different way of life, and it is a maternal female way of life. Women invented the suburbs. No guy ever says, I can't wait to move to the suburbs. I can't wait to barbecue for the neighbors. That's my fantasy. Let's talk about this, 800-848-9222. I'm Walter Sterling, the other side of Midnight, Red Apple Audio Network.
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3: I'm Brandon Eisen. Elon Musk's AI company is now suing Minnesota over a new law that would ban AI tools labeled under nudification technology, used to create fake nude images of real people without their consent. The company says it supports stopping those harmful images, but argues the law is written too broadly and could also ban legal protected content like art. 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
4: Like all laws, the devil is in the detail of, and whether this is overly broad remains to be determined. But I do agree that using AI or any other technology to manipulate an image of someone without their consent so that they appear to be nude is definitely something that's horrible and certainly should be illegal.
3: Minnesota's law, which takes effect tomorrow, would make it the first state to outlaw the technology. Musk is asking a federal court to block it. A federal appeals court has ruled the Trump administration cannot automatically deny bond hearings to immigrants detained inside the United States. The 2-1 decision made by the 9th U.S. Circuit Court of Appeals in San Francisco, with a judge appointed by President Trump in the majority, adding to a growing split among federal appeals courts over the administration's mandatory detention policy. Immigration attorney Tammy Lynn.
5: Part of the arguments from the 9th Circuit has been if they wanted to make it so strict, Congress would have legislated that.
3: Four other appeals courts have also rejected it, while the Fifth Circuit in New Orleans and Eighth Circuit in St. Louis have sided with the Trump administration. A manhunt is underway in Florida as police investigate the double murder of two childhood friends, 19-year-old Dustin Rose and 18-year-old Samson Campbell, who were found shot to death behind a theater in DeLand, Florida, just outside of Orlando. Police Chief Jason Umberger.
6: We are asking for the public's help with this case. If anyone in our community saw or heard anything suspicious or saw something out of the ordinary or had any contact with Dustin Rose or Samson Campbell beginning Tuesday evening, July 28th, please contact the DeLand Police Department via our Crime Watch portal.
3: One of the teens' mothers discovered their bodies and called authorities. No motives or suspects have been determined yet. A prison sentence has now been issued to Colin Gray, the father who gave his son the gun used to kill two students and two teachers at Georgia's Appalachee High School in 2024. Former prosecutor Lori Levinson.
7: The court here really was sending a message. He had given the boy, Colt Gray, a life sentence without the possibility of parole. And now he gave a 15-year sentence to the father. Because it was the father who provided the gun, even though he saw that his son was mentally deteriorating, and even though his son was not going to school, and he did not supervise his child who had this dangerous weapon.
3: New York's attorney general is now suing Kalshi, 3 months after suing rival prediction market operators Coinbase and Gemini Titan for allegedly violating state laws against illegal gambling. This is the Worldwide News Network.
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8: The Upper East Side Legionnaires outbreak has now claimed a seventh life, matching now the death toll from a 2025 outbreak in Harlem. 92 people have tested positive in the current cluster, and 5 are still in the hospital. As the city remains under fire for its handling of the crisis, officials say that they've handed out more than 100 violations to building owners and that the outbreak does appear to be under control. Mayor Mamdani is facing criticism over New York City's new tax on second homes, known as the pied-à-terre tax. About 17,000 letters went out to property owners telling them to pay the tax or challenge it by proving qualified exemption. The head of the Partnership for New York City, Stephen Fallop, says that the move unfairly singles out people who have done nothing wrong.
9: The overwhelming majority of people who were put on that list aren't billionaires. They're people that worked hard, that believe in New York, and maybe potentially bought a second home.
8: Mamdani says the information is already public and that the goal is to make sure that only people with a legal primary residence outside New York are paying the tax. A new social media trend known as urban exploration is getting the attention of New Jersey police. The Xscape movie theater in Howe Township showed its last movie in 2021, but viral videos now show people breaking into the theater and trashing the Stuck in Time building. Howe Police Detective John Baracaro.
10: If we catch them in there, especially if they're causing damage, there could be severe penalties. It's not just you get to go home with your parents.
8: Police increased patrols surrounding the theater and have arrested at least 5 people for trespassing over the past few weeks. 77 WABC weather forecast. Overnight cloudy, some rain with lows in the upper 60s. Mostly clear skies later on today with light rain in the afternoon and a high of 83. Scattered clouds tomorrow with a high of 85. Sunday, mostly cloudy with a high of 82. I'm Brandon Eisen for 77 WABC News.
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12: You know, he's right. 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
11: Yes, he said a bunch of liars. 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

0: All right, there's Beryl Kravitz, Bill Buchanan, Charlie D, Rhonda B. These are the Midnight Misfits. Welcome to the other side of midnight with Jay at 800-848-9222. Welcome, Jay. Congratulations.
1: Great show, Walter.
0: Sir.
1: Hey, I live in the suburbs in Cincinnati.
0: I'm sorry.
1: We still got Walgreens that got those different unusual things that sell 24 hours a day. But my favorite department is the As Seen on TV department, where they have kitchen gadgets and overpriced sticky tape.
0: What have you bought? What have you bought in the As Seen on TV department?
1: I just love looking through it to see all the weird stuff. I'm a candy junkie, so I like Bridge Mix, and that's one place I can get my Bridge Mix fixed.
0: Yeah. But how do you feel about everything being behind plexiglass?
1: I guess they got to do that in some neighborhoods, that or go out of business. I was a drugstore carpenter. 30 years ago, we were putting photo departments in all the Walgreens. And they had a big, giant photo machine that you could get your photo processed in 1 hour time. And they didn't look into the future. Kodak kind of dropped the ball there because they were paying us overtime to put those departments in these old Walgreens, and most of those old Walgreens got closed up.
0: I don't like living in the suburbs. I like living in the city. And any advantage anybody's told me about living in the suburbs, I just have not found. I don't find it cheaper than living in a center city in downtown. The cars eat up all that expense. I'm wasting $1,000 a month on car payments for 2 10-year-old cars.
1: Yeah, I understand that.
0: You understand that, Jay? I appreciate the call. Thanks very much for calling. 800-848-9222. Now, do you have great weather and that spectacular moon today in Canada, Dave? Have you seen that moon tonight?
2: I can't see anything past forest fire smoke right now.
0: Oh, tell us how bad the forest fires are in Canada. Remind us exactly where you are. How bad is the situation with the forest fires, Dave?
2: Well, I am in the Cariboo region of British Columbia, which is about one-third of the way up the province on the way to Alaska and the Yukon. About a 5.5-6 hour drive northeast of Vancouver, and in our area there is a couple of major fires that keep on growing. These fires have been going for a couple of weeks. They are still at about 0% contained, and they are tried to cut it off with a back burn that has now joined the fire. A back burn is when they literally go behind the fire and they light the area to try and stop its path, burn the path so it has no fuel to keep going. Well, they joined, the back burn and the major fire joined, and that now has led to more evacuation alerts just south of me. But you know what? Still safe. My house is not on evacuation alert, no danger, so I'm doing pretty good with that.
0: How long have those fires near you been raging?
2: They've been going now for a couple weeks now.
0: And nothing's getting better.
2: Not yet. But you know what? The bureaucracy fires, they want them to continue. That's what I've nicknamed them.
0: Why do they want them to continue? Dave Scott, in Canada, why do they want them to continue?
2: Because here in Canada, there is a big push with the Liberal government about climate change, climate action. And nothing gets people talking more about climate change than forest fires. And this is something that sparks the interest of the people in the big cities who think they know better than the people who actually live in the woods. It screams and reeks of politicians and government orders and agencies telling logging crews to stand down instead of going to help fight fires to put them out quicker because they do not have a contract or permission, and in some cases have even threatened to have them arrested, which has happened up here before.
0: They've arrested them for what? What have they arrested them for?
2: They've threatened to arrest logging crews who've been trying to help put the fires out or cut off the fires. Yes.
0: So let me get this straight. North America is threatened by bureaucrats who will arrest people near the forest fires of Canada who try to put them out.
2: Allegedly try to arrest them.
0: Now, how allegedly do you think it is?
2: 98%. I would say there's a 98% chance that's happened.
0: In your opinion, it's a 98% chance that it's happened. It's just terrifying. I can't even imagine. I can't imagine the snake brain that would say, you know what? We've got these big forest fires going on. Wait, what? They tried to put them out? Arrest them. I don't understand how that brain works. Do you?
2: Well, it comes down to government contracts. And this is why, you know, if you go back, like people in my area who've lived here 20, 30 years plus said that prior to 2017, when we had our first major fire happen here that almost burned down my community where I live, you know, they hadn't had a forest fire here in 35 years.
0: Right.
2: Okay.
0: Right.
2: And now since 2017, our area gets hit probably every 3 years by these fires. And it's very, very interesting because in British Columbia, with the environmental government that we have, they are very anti-logging. They are very anti-resources. And you go with our federal government here in Canada, which is very anti-logging, very pro-climate change, even though we're the only country or one of the only countries right now taxing its citizens on climate change. I think what they're trying to do is prove a point and, you know, saying that the forestry industry isn't needed or necessary, which it very much is needed. And it helps keep communities alive, people working. And I think what they've done over the years is they've cut people back from being able to help. So, for instance, if people had a water truck, they could go out there and help fight the fires. If they were off-duty firefighters, they could join the team. Let's just get it out. But now, no, it's like we're slated for this section to burn, and then we're going to cut it off at the pass, and that's going to be another week of forest fires. You know, it's absolutely gone ridiculous. And apparently, from what I heard from one insider just the other day, there are more meetings on these subjects than there are people forest fighting, actually.
0: Oh, I believe that. It's shocking and disgusting that your country's political actions result in the United States of America being polluted, the skies destroyed, kids' eyes are burning. This is insane.
2: Try living in it.
0: I can't. I can't imagine it. Dave Scott, how about something light like, UFOs or Bigfoot?
2: Oh, you want some of that now?
0: Yes, sir. Yes.
2: Yeah. Okay. Well, the UFO community is a little bit of buzz right now because there is allegedly, well, it's not alleged, there is a new video out that is apparently a part two to a video that was released in 2011 called Skinny Bob. So who is Skinny Bob? Well, Skinny Bob, we first learned of in 2011, is about a 4.5 foot tall alien gray who's got the giant bulbous head, the almond black shape eyes. And this footage that was originally released in 2011 was filmed in 1961, allegedly, of this alien gray walking around a base, being interviewed, shaking its head, kind of, you know, like an interrogation as on a police force. Well, apparently now there is a second video of Skinny Bob out now, and apparently people are trying to figure out whether or not this new alien video is real or not. Look, Skinny Bob is probably, you know, one of the closest things I've seen to being a potentially real video. Now, a lot of people listening will be like, come on, Dave, you know, this is all CGI or this is AI. Well, the original movie was made in 2011, we really didn't have AI technology to that capability. The footage is black and white. You can go on YouTube. All you have to do is type in Skinny Bob video, and you can see the alien from there. So the alleged base where this was taken at was either Wright-Patterson Air Force Base or Area 51, one of the two places. And apparently Skinny Bob was picked up after a UFO purported crash retrieval. And they're not giving the year it happened. We're going to assume it's 1961 because that's when the video was shot. But we don't know if that was when it was actually made or released in 1961 internally, if it is real. But this is probably the closest we've come to seeing a real alien on video from a governmental perspective. But still don't know if it's real or not.
0: In your opinion, is it real?
2: Oh, I want it to be. I
0: know.
2: Really want it to be. And I know that's easy for me to say. I am leaning hopefully yes, but doubtfully no. I'm a 50-50 guy on this one.
0: And isn't it interesting that at this date and time, this Friday, on the Great Shift, that we do not have any new United States government files that have been dropped. There's no discussion of the promised United States government files. This is when we should have been able to talk about it. You couldn't talk about it. Coldheart couldn't talk about it because there's nothing. What do you think's going to happen?
2: Nothing. And even if they do release something, it's going to be nothing. I hate to sound so pessimistic because I want them to come out with it. I'm excited about these tranches, but give us something we can nod. Give us something that we can actually look at and read on the Sunday morning newspaper and say, wow, you know, I saw this file. Now a journalist has, you know, written about it, and now I'm starting to get the point. Get us excited, but they're not going to do that.
0: Now, Dave Scott, how do I find you online, and do you sell merchandise?
2: I do. I have a store on our website, spacedoutradio.com. 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Nothing is ugly, Walter. That's the beautiful part. Nothing is ugly. You know, there's a lot of ugly T-shirts out there. We do not sell that, including the Walter M. Sterling flying a UFO T-shirt.
0: It's a spectacular design, the Walter M. Sterling in a UFO design. It's worth seeing. I'm grateful to you. The name of the podcast is Spaced Out Radio. Spaced Out Radio. Dave Scott's a great broadcaster. He's a great friend of the show. Thank you very much for being on the other side of midnight. Walter Sterling. What have I got? Oh, yeah, this.
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0: This is the sweetest time of the show. I love this time of the show because no one's going to bother us. I don't have any more conversations to have that are pre-scheduled by producers, corporate dictates about what I should talk about. None of that. It's just you and me, because this is the golden time of the day to talk. I have found ever since I was a little kid that adults get more honest the later in the day it is. Things that annoyed you today, reasons you regret, deeply, profoundly regret moving to the suburbs as I do. I never wanted to own cars because I don't have good car karma. If it says 25 miles to go on the gas gauge, I will run out of gas at 25 miles. Like, but, no, I'm that guy. If it can break, I'm that guy. I hate owning a car. Walter Sterling, The Other Side of Midnight, from the Red Apple Audio Networks.
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7: 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The story reimagines Henry VIII's wives as pop stars like Beyonce, Adele, and even Britney. Now it's coming to a theater near you on August 14th. Oh, and special congrats to co-writer Lucy Moss, who made history as the youngest female Broadway director ever at just 26 years old.
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2: Liam, welcome to the other side of midnight, Liam, at 800-848-9222. This is our time. This is the time where you and I work in the great shift. This is when we get to talk without a lot of crap. And you know why? It's because the day people are not around. Hi, Liam.
3: Hello, Walter. Thank you for having me on your show. I've been on the other side of midnight multiple times, but not with you hosting. And I must say, this is definitely a great, you are definitely a great host, and I'm happy that you're running the program.
2: Thank you, sir.
3: Thanks for having me tonight.
2: No, thank you, sir. What do you have? What news do you have, Liam?
3: So you were talking about, you know, the customer service situation that you have dealt with Syracuse, and people were saying about, you know, the pharmacy. And honestly, it's really sad because today it seems like customer service is all AI. And it used to be customer service is engaging the customer and servicing the customer. But I call airlines all the time as my profession because I am a travel agent. And I'm just resigned to the fact that it's a thing of the past. And it's just so frustrating because you really, you know, sometimes I used to get upset, but then I just accept it as it's just how it's meant to be. And this is how it is. And I just smile. But that's the way it is now.
2: Now, in the old days, being a travel agent was a great job. If you were a travel agent with a few years experience and you knew the secret ways to get through to the airlines and you knew how to get your customers extra bonuses and upgrades, you were appreciated and respected. And then I know, about 12 years ago, airlines started punishing you guys. They started making your job. I'm amazed you are a travel agent, because if I were you, I might have been tempted to give up.
3: So what you're saying is definitely true. However, because, and I think that it has become more of a niche. It's where people want service and people crave service, especially in this AI era that we've entered in. But yeah, I mean, most definitely what you're saying is true. And as far as getting upgrades and things like that, going back to customer service, it's, you know, it's becoming less and less rewarding. You know, suddenly if you don't pay for a seat, you're sitting in row 40. And if you're sitting in row 40, that means you have to check a bag, which is very ironic how we got here, because initially you have to check a bag because there's no bin space. But initially, you know, going back when we started flying, checking a bag was free. So now if you're at the end of the plane, you get to check a bag for free, which is that it's become an annoyance. Had we been able to check bags to begin with, you know, two free check bags, and now it's, you got to pay $40, $50, $60 for a bag, everyone would have room on board for that. So I just, you know, this is the way it is. It's all about nickel and diming now. And it's just sad. But again, I just accepted that. And it's very frustrating. So I just smile.
2: I respect your spiritual solution. That takes a lot of good stuff inside of you to say, I just accept it. That's a tough call. And I congratulate you. And I'm going to tell you a 45-second story that, as a travel agent, you may uniquely appreciate. On my honeymoon, I had plenty O miles, and so on American Airlines, I get the tickets. We're seated next to each other. Fortunately, about half a day before our flight, my wife really looks at the boarding passes, and she said, "Oh, this is great. We're in one. I'm in 1A. You're in 1B. This is terrific. And oh, by the way, it's two different flights." I said, "What?" She said, "Yeah, I leave an hour before you do. Two different flights, same trip, same cities, but she noticed the times were an hour different on our honeymoon." The end of the story, this is the part I think you'll appreciate. It's American Airlines, right? And I call up I call them up, and I get leveled up to like somebody in the chairman's office, and I said, "You have booked us on our honeymoon on two different planes. Yes, the seats are next to each other, but on two different planes. And he goes, oh, my gosh, this is terrible. And he fixed it in his computer right away. And I said, here's what you can do for me. You, with those keystrokes you just did, I want you to make me permanent platinum. Will you do that? Yes, I will. We're very embarrassed. We're very sorry. So I got permanent platinum out of that. That's pretty good.
3: Wow. Wow. You know, American Airlines used to sell permanent, like a flight pass for you know, the rest of your life. But then, just to, you know, for an influx of cash, and then they eventually, you know,
2: they stopped that. They gave up on that. But Liam, spiritual approach to your problem. I respect you. Thank you very much for calling 800-848-9222, 800-848-9222. You and I are on the air in Chicago on WGN.
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2: Tom in Michigan, congratulations for being on the biggest all-night show in American radio.
4: Yes, sir, Walter. Thank you for taking the call.
2: You bet.
4: I heard earlier in the week about the towers for the atomic plants. They're afraid of drones striking them and shutting them down.
2: Yes.
4: And that, well, it's a little bit anxious there. They might strike the towers, but they're not going to shut down the plant. If they want to shut down the plant, all they got to do is scram the reactor. And then everything's, you know, they can't get to any of the nuclear power, any of the nuclear. I worked for 5 years at a nuclear plant. So the only thing that, pardon?
2: Was Homer Simpson your coworker?
4: No. Thank God.
2: Now, what did you do at the plant? What'd you do?
4: I handled materials all over through the plant, delivering.
2: And was there any moment where you had reason to be scared?
4: No. Their security is tight as a tick. They had ways of security to stop anybody pretty well on the ground. The phenomena of the last couple of years have been, you know, like we said, the drones and that, but there's no way that a drone can fly into the area and try to do any major damage other than, you know, make a mess.
2: You enjoyed working at the nuclear power plant. Did you see any of the HBO movies or documentaries about Chernobyl? Did you see any of those?
4: Yeah, I've seen them on History Channel. And that, now, the Chernobyl and the Three Mile Island thing, where, you know, a lot of people kind of forget, those were engineering accidents of basically by the operators. They could have stopped it, but
2: they didn't know how.
4: Right.
2: They didn't know how. Well, like, Tom, this is great. This is exactly why I do the show. I have the privilege of talking to a guy who actually worked in a nuclear power plant. Terrific. Thank you very much for the call, Tom. I appreciate it. 800-848-9222. 800-848-9222. A nuclear power plant, an electric plant, these are the great 24-hour businesses. These are the amazing all-night businesses. I'm fascinated by certain things people don't even think about. Right now, at this second, 31 minutes past the hour, this is the busiest time at the airports. This is when they clean them. Think of the volume of people who go through your airport. And now think about how clean it is. It's amazing how clean those floors are and how shiny everything is. Well, that's because of what's going on there right now. Every airport in America is cleaned right now, as are most high schools. The result is different because we're dealing with teenagers there. That's one of the great challenges of our time. My daughter, Dorothy, it's an interesting moment in her life. She's 23, and she is right at that line, and maybe you have kids who have hit this line. There's a line where, through no fault of yours or no design of yours or mine, is they become an adult in their relationship with you. There's a major shift in parenting. They become an adult in their relationship with us.
5: Four things you should never do to your parents. There are boundaries that should never be crossed with the people who gave you life. Number one, never raise your voice or look at them with anger.
6: Yeah.
5: You may feel right, but they are your parents, not your equals. They sacrificed without keeping score. Raising your voice is not strength. It is forgetting who stood for you first. Two, never disappear without letting them know. They are not trying to control you. They are worried. That concern does not end when you grow up. A simple message costs you nothing, but gives them peace. Three, never let them keep doing everything for you.
6: Right.
5: Parents are not servants.
6: Yeah.
5: If they are still carrying your weight, you have not learned to carry your own.
6: Mm-hmm.
5: Maturity shows itself through responsibility.
6: Mm-hmm.
5: Four, never trust others more than you trust them. Many people will listen, few will love you without conditions. Pay attention to who stays when everyone else leaves. And most importantly, one day their voices will become memories. Honor them now. Respect is practiced while you still can.
2: She was in college till last month, and she graduated from college last month, my 23-year-old Dorothy. And she, unlike her father, is a born collaborator. She knows how to sit with a group of people that she's working with or other students when she was in school and get everybody to agree to do a project, a lot of people to agree to do a project. And if she turned down some of the ideas, if she had to change some of the things, nobody got mad at her. She knew how to collaborate. It's a great gift. Did not learn it from me. And her mother's an introvert, would sit in the corner all day and not speak. She didn't learn it from us. She figured it out. And this month, she realized that her parents didn't do everything right in general, that we had normal day-to-day challenges that she hadn't really known about until now because her job was to be in school. Her job was to be in school, and if she needed something, she'd say Venmo. You know, the word Venmo would come up a lot in the last two or three years, Venmo. And, you know, how do I register the car? Will you do it for me, Daddy? There was a lot of, would you do this for me, Dad? Or would you do this? And she had not taken that step of she could handle it. It was a challenge to help her deal with the incredibly exhausting, the unbelievably exhausting task of emptying the dishwasher. After she'd emptied the dishwasher, she needed two or three days of rest to even consider getting near that dishwasher again. But something shifted. I don't know if this happened with one of your kids. Something shifted this week where we had a bureaucratic challenge. And she took charge. She said, well, what do we have to do? And I'm like, what? What'd she say? What do we have to do? And I'm like, well, here's what we have to do. And I have to prepare a four-hour radio show. I'm on the Red Apple Audio Networks more hours a week than any other host. I need to prepare that. I have a very demanding audience. People who listen all night, people who are part of the great shift, they know what they want. They want the stories. They want lesbians. They want the stories. They want the lesbians and an occasional dabble of UFOs. I have to prepare that. Cannot. And she says, well, I'll take care of it. I say, what? Yeah, let me take care of it. Let me find out what to do. And her grandfather, a brilliant, truly a brilliant guy, worked with her to solve the problem. And I didn't have to do anything. This was a first. And she very much took charge. It wasn't, well, if I have a chance, I'll mail that for you. If I have a chance, I'll make that call. No, she was very much in charge. This was the first time I ever saw her cross that line from being student to being a grown-up. And I know everything with her is going to be just fine. Then I've got a middle daughter. I have Meredith, who lives in Queens. And she's going to Brooklyn College. She lives in Queens. And she has two jobs. And I said to her, well, what are you going to do in the fall? Where, you know, what classes do you have? And she says, yeah, And I'm going on Zoom. I said, what do you mean you're going on Zoom? You live in Queens. You're going to Brooklyn College. Yeah, but it's a two-hour trip from my job to Brooklyn College. I said, what? And she explained. I said, well, why don't you just come home? If that's the case, why don't you just come home? No, no, I want to live in the city. You don't understand that. I'm living in the city. She has no plans on coming home. That's not going to be happening. She has a very interesting life. She has a roommate. She has an apartment in Queens that I would live in, that you would live in. It's nice. And it's in Flushing, which means that any kind of Chinese food, any time of day, she can have. Even more amazing, out the window of her apartment in Queens, she can see the Mets stadium and she can see the fireworks whenever they win. That pretty much means she's seen like one set of fireworks, but whenever they win, she sees the fireworks with the Mets. She can see that out the window. Downstairs is the Chinese food, and she has a great roommate. This is a good deal. She has two jobs, also a good deal. And she says to me, well, I'm trying to switch to Queens College or whatever the city college is in Queens. I should know that, shouldn't I? Yeah. So she's going, I said, well, this will be the third move. She went to SUNY Purchase. Now she goes to Brooklyn College. Now she wants to go to college in Queens. I have no idea if she's ever going to be able to graduate, but son of a gun, she's the quiet one. She's the middle child. She's very quiet, insanely beautiful. Sweet as could be, a lesbian. Oh, and that's the best part. So she's a lesbian. She's bi, all right? She says bi. She's bi. Her girlfriend is the opposite. My daughter is the hearts and flowers girl. She's the lipstick lesbian. My daughter's like the lipstick lesbian. And she has two or three very sweet tattoos, really nice. Everything about her is cute. She has a cat, a cute cat. I think by law, lesbians in a city have to have a cat. And she has a nice life that she's made for herself. But her roommate, I'm sorry, not her roommate, her girlfriend, who she wisely does not live with, her girlfriend is the guy. And it's a real guy. Her lesbian girlfriend is in the Army Reserves. Serves in the Army Reserves, is called up for training and other things from now and then, and carries a Glock. And I said, has she taught you how to use the Glock? No, I did it once. I went to a shooting range with her. I went once. That's it. I'm not doing it again. But she got you to shoot a gun. Yeah, I did it once. Like, okay, we like her. So my daughter's safe. She's with a lesbian with a gun. Good deal. Excellent.
6: Thank you for being here.
7: It's nice to be on CNN. Hello to all your viewers. I resent you calling me a denier. That is a word meant to put me down. I'm a skeptic about climate change. I was the founder of the Weather Channel, not the co-founder.
6: And I'm glad you did, because I am addicted to the Weather Channel. I watch a lot of cable news.
7: I'm talking now. Hold on just a minute. I'm not done. CNN has taken a very strong position on global warming, that it is a consensus. Well, there is no consensus in science. Science isn't a vote. Science is about facts. And if you get down to the hard, cold facts, there's no question about it. Climate change is not happening. There is no significant man-made global warming now. There hasn't been any in the past, and there's no reason to expect any in the future. There's a whole lot of baloney, and I regret it's become political instead of scientific. But the science is on my side.
6: I don't think we're going to come to a conclusion about the topic right here. What I do wonder, though, is when you see...
7: Well, I know we're not, because you wouldn't allow it to happen on CNN. But I'm happy that I got on the air and got a chance to talk to your viewers. Hello, everybody. There is no global warming.
6: What I do wonder is when you see the government, when you see NASA, when you see other institutions say that 97% of climate scientists agree... Do you think they're making it up? What I don't understand is how you square that.
7: Well, that's a manipulated figure, and let me explain it to you. The government puts out about $2.5 billion directly for climate research every year. It only gives that money to scientists who will produce scientific results that support the global warming hypothesis. They don't have any choice. If you're going to get the money, you got to support their position. Therefore, 97% of the scientific reports published support global warming. Why? Because those are the ones the government pays for, and that's where the money is. That doesn't make it true. That only makes it bought and paid for. The money goes in circles.
6: I'm not a scientist, so I'm not going to try to refute you on
7: the
6: facts.
7: That's the truth.
6: I'll simply say that the vast majority...
7: Please stand back from this issue and let the two sides be on the air.
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9: I'm going to let you in on a little secret about women. We're dumb. I don't care what any other woman says. It's the same way that you don't want to look incompetent in front of one of your male friends. We don't want to look incompetent in front of you. But we are dumb. So sometimes we'll just be saying, acting like we know about, but we don't. We don't. So just be nice to us. That's it. We really are that dumb. You're smarter than us. You just think that we're smarter than you, and then we manipulate that. But we're not.
2: God bless her. Telling the truth. Finally, somebody telling the truth. Let's you and I talk. 800-848-9222. 800-848-9222. I can't believe Ben is here. Welcome from New Jersey. Congratulations.
10: Hey, Walter. How are you?
2: Excited to talk to you.
10: I guess my gripe, which is, I think, one of the themes of your topic today.
2: Yes, things that make your day miserable. There's the subject. Things that make your day miserable.
10: Things that make my day miserable. I think that these large, giant corporations, and I'm talking about Apple, Microsoft, Facebook, those kinds of organizations, I believe that they should be forced to have a front end and a human interface, a customer service. And you'll find, which I have recently, because I've gone through a bit of a tragedy, and I think you might remember that. Maybe I'm sure you don't at the moment, but you will when you recall. But
2: yeah, I remember that, and I'm grateful that you told us about it. But go ahead.
10: Yeah. So while I'm trying to gain access to recover some data devices that we had in our family from someone, it's very, very challenging even to get people on the phone to assist. Now, I have to say, of three that I just mentioned, and there's many more, Apple does have a process that's very convoluted, and you can get on the phone with a human. Try to call Microsoft to get access to someone's laptop or your own. For example, if you've lost your Apple, your Microsoft account credentials, and you need some assistance, there is, it's just crickets. Facebook, several years ago, and I'm very disturbed by this, about 6 years ago, I had someone hack into my Facebook account and take over my Facebook page.
2: When was this? When was this?
10: I would say it's about 6 years ago. And when that happened, I had to recreate my own Facebook account, trying to recover my personal Facebook account, which had at least a decade worth of data that I had put up on that site. My own photos, our family memories, everything that was mine, everything that you hold and cherish and believe that's part of who and what you are, almost in terms of what your data profile is. There was no one to talk to. The only thing that they knew is that I had, at one point in my history, had tried to log in with a device that they knew was a device that had access to this account at one point, but there was no way to get access to it. They send you through some convoluted customer service interface that's completely...
2: Yes, you're right. All of that's horrible. And the fact that Facebook, which is supposed to be a happy place, would put us through it, inexcusable. But just think about what the hell is presented when you say, you know what, I want to unsubscribe from this. When I want to unsubscribe from something, it's insane. Because, well, I canceled it. Well, no, that's not the same as unsubscribing. And you need to have this and this. And the unsubscribe is crazy. Ben,
10: I haven't gone through that.
2: Oh, God. It's horrible. Now, how did it resolve with Facebook?
10: I had to abandon the account and recreate a new account, which I personally barely use. Once that happened, I almost removed myself from Facebook. No, there are certainly times as a human nowadays where you just need to interact with Facebook. It's just part of our existence. I mean, you know, you get invites and there are things that need to, you know, that we need to interact with, but I barely use it. My wife still maintains her particular account and she'll tell me things with what's going on in our family and the extended activities and keep me posted. But in my own case, rarely will I get tickled enough by something that hits my phone with some kind of a text message
2: I totally understand. And I had a similar thing happen with Facebook. Somebody went in, messed it up big time. It was a disaster. I had like 5,000 friends and I wound up with 10. It was a big pain in the neck. Ben, thank you very much for the call. There's a company that prevents you from having to have something like that, from somebody getting your data and your information, your passwords. I've mentioned it to you before. It's called Incogni, incogni.com/Sterling. No, Ben and I didn't coordinate this, but that's what that company prevents. It prevents people from getting our passwords, our income, our address, incogni.com/Sterling. Walter Sterling. The other side of midnight, this is the best time for us to talk. Private time, day people aren't around. Phone number 800-848-9222. The other side of midnight.
0: The other side of midnight with Walter Sterling. This is the update on real estate with Suzanne Miller of the Miller Report.
11: I know, mortgage rates are high and it's not an ideal

0: The original Mercury astronauts were already U.S. war heroes like John Glenn.
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2: 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This is ridiculous.
3: 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And I've watched this at the press conferences, and they don't follow it up. They don't hit him harder.
2: They never, ever do. Yeah. With his wife, when she liked all those graphic images of girls being raped and people being murdered October the 7th, they never went back at the guy. What do you think about that? Oh, I love her. She's a great girl. Okay, great. The hell are we doing here? Today is one of those days, again, where I have to consider running for office. I can't stand even considering it, because I have no chance of winning. I admit that. I told Mike Rappaport the same thing. These people are nuts. I love them. We don't have a chance. Not a chance.
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0: The Other Side of Midnight with Walter Sterling.
1: The people of Walmart on the other side of midnight.
2: Her name is Ashley Coker. Coker. And she's a shoplifting specialist. She's a habitual. It's a hobby. It's a habit. It's a temptation that she can't overcome. Shreveport Police Department off-duty police officer at the neighborhood Walmart observed Ms. Coker stealing merch. And he quickly apprehended her. And according to the Shreveport Police Department, they knew who Ashley Coker was because, this is the seventh theft-related arrest in her career. So, you know, what they say is persistence creates perfection, right? Yeah, I think that's wonderful. Persistence creates perfection. Wherever that line goes in, Ashley Coker, doggone it, this lady is a wonderful role model. Yeah, she's been picked up in Caddo Parish, in Bossier City, the Bossier Parish Sheriff's Department, all over the place. I think it's called Bossier. If I mispronounced it, and it's Bossier City and Bossier Parish. Call Walter Sterling right now and set him straight and set me straight. But I believe it is Bossier. I believe that's how it's pronounced. When you go to your neighborhood Walmart, if you're a professional thief, realize they are going to catch you. They're going to catch you pretty doggone good. I am guessing Ashley Coker has now been banned from every Walmart in the U.S. of A., and that's a bad thing. I stand up for Walmart, and perhaps you should as well. For the people of Walmart, I'm Velo Houle, Walter Sterling, The Other Side of Midnight, Red Apple Audio Network.
1: More talking, Walter Sterling, The Other Side of Midnight.
3: There is Charlie. Welcome to The Other Side of Midnight, Charlie. Hi.
4: Good morning, Walter. You are a breath of fresh air.
3: A breath of fresh air. Why do you say that, Charlie? Why do you say that? Hey, listen to me. Why do you say that, Charlie? Why am I a breath of fresh air?
4: Because the art of conversation has died.
3: Oh, God.
4: And I consider myself a great conversationalist. I may not be the most knowledgeable, but I pause. I give people time to react to my statement, but other people don't. Mm. They jump down my throat. As soon as I say one word, they're like, I'm like, yo, let me finish my sentence, you know? And getting back to flirting, like you were talking the other night, over 50.
3: Yes.
4: I'm a big flirt. And meeting women anywhere, I ask questions. Hi, oh, I love your eyes. Oh, where'd you get those shoes? It opens up so many doors, and it puts them on the comfortable zone, you know?
3: Charlie, that's a very good point you just made, which is, when in doubt, ask a woman about her shoes.
4: Or anything, even their nails or their ping pong paddle.
3: Well, it's tricky. Let me talk to you a second.
4: Not offensive and... They love to talk about themselves. People love to talk about themselves.
3: They love, so but let me give you a tip. Let me give you a tip, and then I'll shut up.
4: Yes, sir.
3: Because I have three daughters, mm-hmm. I know what's involved in those damn nails. And
4: of course.
3: We know about the nails. So when I see a woman with terrific nails, this is how I say mm-hmm. it. So

0: She doesn't think I'm a creep or a lech. I say,
1: right, let me hear this.
0: I say, hi, I have daughters, so I know that your nails are spectacular. And then they're in heaven, they're happy, they feel safe.
1: Yeah.
0: I always preface it with, I learned it from my daughters.
1: Right.
0: Right?
1: Once there you say you have daughters, they feel safe because
0: exactly.
1: you know.
0: Whereas I feel threatened. I'm constantly threatened by having daughters, yes.
1: I know you're up against it, right? It's almost four. A quick question along the same lines. What do you think about men over 50 going to Thailand to sow wild oats or find a nice, hot, young wife? Is that a yay, a nay, or kind of squishy?
0: I think it's pathetic. I think it's pathetic
1: okay.
0: if they need to go on a sex vacation, if they need to go on a sex journey, pay for a trip to pay for women. Imagine that. You're going to pay to get on a jet to go pay for women in Thailand who are going to lie from you, going to lie to you, and rob you.
1: Right. What about the Ukraine? Same thing?
0: No, that's different. And I'll tell you why.
1: Okay.
0: First of all, Ukrainian women are smarter than us.
1: Okay.
0: They're well-educated. They're smarter than us. Ukrainian women are, as a rule, beautiful. And
1: you could go
0: to Ukraine and date normally. You could go there for a week or two on vacation and meet a woman in a coffee shop, and she'll be a challenge and smarter than you. That's not as scuzzy as going to Thailand, where it's all transaction. To get a Ukrainian woman to go out with you, good luck. That's a lot of work. It's like getting a Jersey girl to go out with you.
1: My family is from Lithuania, I just found out a year ago. I don't speak any, Russian, but
0: now,
1: I have an in with the Ukrainian women. They love when I tell them I'm from Lithuania.
0: Well, you could go to like a Ukrainian church. There are many Ukrainian churches, right, where you live.
1: Good idea.
0: You go to a Ukrainian church, you go to one of their lunches, you go to one of their fundraisers, and you're in there, Charlie, and thank you for the call. What?
1: I know there's a heavy Russian influence in Brooklyn, right?
0: Well, yeah, just have to pick the right guys or else they'll shoot you.
1: Yeah, I'm sure they're all over, but yeah, that's not a bad idea. I'm Jewish. I could go to synagogue or church. Doesn't matter to me.
0: The best place, once you're over 30, the best place, the safest place for you to meet a woman is in church or synagogue. It's the best place.
1: Is when you said the supermarket. That is such a smorgasbord where, you can be very easily.
0: You go to Gristiti's or D'Agostino's. You walk the aisles.
1: Uh-huh.
0: These are safe places. This is where women see you doing normal domestic things. There isn't loud music. You can actually have a conversation. She can see what's in your shopping cart. She could say, you could do better than that. And all of a sudden you have a friend, and that's not a bad thing. And if it evolves, congratulations. If it doesn't, you have a friend. Charlie, thanks very much for the call. Walter Sterling, celebrating the Red Apple Audio Networks from the
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5: I'm Brandon Eisen. Spain has deployed its military to Ceuta, hoping to restore order along the country's border with Morocco as thousands of mostly young men and families, including women and small children, continue a mass exodus from Morocco to Spain. At least 18 people have now died in the attempt. The head of Spain's Civil Guard calling the situation absolute chaos. According to local authorities, dozens have already died this year trying to reach Ceuta. Spain's prime minister is expected there today. This year's heat-related death toll for southern Nevada has now risen to 46. The updated number comes as Las Vegas braces for 110-degree highs through next week. Heat is considered a factor in any Nevada death investigation when temperatures are above 95. More than 42 million people face extreme heat alerts in the U.S. this weekend, with temperatures topping 100 degrees across parts of the South and Southwest. Jordan Kazemi is with the National Weather Service.
6: Try to stay indoors and in air-conditioned areas, but if you can't, taking a break in the shade can really go a long way. 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
5: The worst expected across the western states, while severe storms could bring damaging winds and heavy rains to parts of the plains, the Midwest, and the Northeast. Seattle Police Chief Sean Barnes has resigned, confirmation coming from Mayor Katie Wilson, after nearly a week of public criticism over the former chief's whereabouts during a shooting at a crowded food festival on Sunday that left three people dead and four others wounded. Among the victims, 56-year-old Ashley Whitehead, her cousin Michelle, speaking at a Seattle Center vigil.
7: They were trying to tell me that my cousin had been shot. And I just kind of went into a different state of mind, I guess an alternate state of mind. It just felt slow motion and not real.
5: President Trump has rolled out a new initiative aimed at replacing improperly documented immigrant truck drivers with U.S. military veterans. Here's retired Army Major Mike Lyons.
8: A program designed to fast-track military veterans into commercial trucking careers by streamlining CDL licensing for those who drove military vehicles. The idea is straightforward. If you drove a tank, a convoy truck, a military heavy vehicle in Iraq or Afghanistan or Iran, you already have the skills to drive an 18-wheeler commercially. The Pentagon, Transportation Department, Labor Department, the VA are all aligned on this. One of those rare Washington moments where the policy actually makes a lot of sense and helps about 200,000 veterans who separate from the service every year to find meaningful employment.
5: A Canadian citizen who is a lawful permanent resident in the U.S. now faces charges for voting in seven general elections from 2004 through 2024 after falsely registering as a U.S. citizen in Brevard County, Florida. He admitted during a post-Miranda interview to knowing he was ineligible, yet cast ballots anyway. If convicted, he could receive up to 10 years in prison. Iran is claiming a new drone attack on U.S. military facilities at an airbase in Kuwait, calling it response to the most recent strikes on Iran by the U.S. This is the Worldwide News Network.
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10: A seventh person has died from the Legionnaires' disease outbreak on Manhattan's Upper East Side. 92 people have tested positive, and five remain hospitalized. The death toll now matches the seven fatalities in the 2025 Harlem outbreak. The city has faced criticism over whether cooling towers were inspected quickly enough. Officials say they issued more than 100 violations to building owners during the response, and that the outbreak is now contained. Mayor Mamdani is facing criticism over New York City's new tax on second homes known as the pied-à-terre tax. About 17,000 letters went out to property owners telling them to pay the tax or challenge it by proving qualified exemption. The head of the partnership for New York City, Stephen Fallop, says that the move unfairly singles out people who have done nothing wrong.
11: The overwhelming majority of people who were put on that list aren't billionaires. They're people that worked hard, that believe in New York, and maybe potentially bought a second home.
10: Mamdani says the information is already public and that the goal is to make sure that only people with a legal primary residence outside New York are paying the tax. A new social media trend known as urban exploration is getting the attention of New Jersey police. The Xscape movie theater in Howell Township showed its last movie in 2021, but viral videos now show people breaking into the theater and trashing the Stuck in Time building. Howell Police Detective John Barracaro.
12: If we catch them in there, especially if they're causing damage, there could be severe penalties. It's not just you get to go home with your parents.
10: Police increased patrols surrounding the theater and have arrested at least five people for trespassing over the past few weeks. 77 WABC weather forecast. Overnight cloudy, some rain with lows in the upper 60s. Mostly clear skies later on today with light rain in the afternoon and a high of 83. Scattered clouds tomorrow with a high of 85. Sunday, mostly cloudy with a high of 82. I'm Brandon Eisen for 77 WABC News.
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0: 800-848-9222, 800-848-9222. There's Paul M. on Facebook. What a nice thing you wrote, Paul. And then my daughter is named Dorothy, and I used to like people who were named Dorothy just because they were named Dorothy, and now I have completely different feelings. Let's you and I talk at 800-848-9222. Michael in Santa Barbara. You know, Michael, you have a lot of nerve in Santa Barbara.
1: Walter.
0: A lot of nerve. Hey, buddy.
1: I really like your show. I've been listening to shows like this forever. And my topic I wanted to bring up is this thing called Next Door. Have you heard of that?
0: What's this? What is this?
1: Well, it's kind of like a social media thing, I guess. I'm not that hip to all those things, but it's one of those websites that's for the neighborhood that you live in, like Santa Barbara and Carpinteria, Montecito. I don't know if you know where those places are.
0: I do.
1: They're real close together. And people, you know, will put things on there like, you know, the kids on the e-bikes were yelling and screaming at me. They almost ran into me. My cat's missing. If you say anything like political or anything they don't like, they will like suspend you. It's kind of a communistic type thing. They get the neighbors to talk about. You know,
0: By the way, and then I'll shut up. Yes, I do know what Nextdoor is. You know what's funny about it? And I'm on it. What's funny about it is I've never heard anybody say it out loud. So in my brain, I didn't know what it was. But then when I just looked it up online, I'm like, oh, I have a membership on Nextdoor. Yes, so please go ahead.
1: Yeah, so anyway, I was complaining about them. Because when I what I was trying to do originally, well, that's the only thing I was trying to do was stop this hotel they're putting in on the railroad tracks in Carpinteria. And when I got specific about certain things, they would warn me, you're almost suspended. The first thing I brought up, they actually did suspend me because I tried to get a little interest in it by saying, well, I heard at breakfast that they might get rid of some of the city council people because they're just okay in this project down there. And that got a lot of activity on it. And anyway, they took that post down all the way.
0: Really?
1: Yeah.
0: And what was your crime? Why did they take down the post?
1: Oh, because I brought up the a political thing, like that the city council people might get suspended, and some people want them not suspended, recalled. And it's because, okay, here's what they did. They had a vote that wasn't through the city council. It was made up supposedly by the people against the hotel. And it was one of those votes where if you said no, it meant yes. So people got fooled on it.
0: Yes.
1: And the people that put it on were the people against it. So in other words, they did it against themselves. So it was pretty obvious that the whole thing was set up. The people doing, in my opinion, the people that are putting in the hotel had the people in charge of the opposition in their back pocket, if you know what I mean.
0: Well, and you know, and that's the way it goes at local communities around the world. It's always a sketchy business. By the way, my fantasy about where I want to retire is Encinitas. Do you know about Encinitas?
1: Oh, yeah. Yeah, I was down there a couple of weeks ago.
0: I love
1: it's
0: it.
1: A great place. It's a little more crowded than here.
0: Yes,
1: but
0: it is.
1: It's just as nice.
0: It is. And Michael,
1: weather-wise.
0: Tell me if this makes sense. My wife said to me, why do you want to retire here? And I said, because it aches. It has that old California by the beach feeling of homes that were built in 1930. It aches, and I love that. Thanks for the call, Michael. Thank you very much. Flattered to hear from Santa Barbara at 800-848-9222, 800-848-9222. Now, about the disappearing scientists, let's hear the conclusion as to what the hell happened to the scientists.
2: What the public found was that there were multiple people that were tied to General McCaslin and then just tied to a lot of the different key research elements of this country. McCaslin had his fingers in, and that others were tied to at the highest levels of government. They all basically either went missing within the last year, or they died under circumstances which have yet to be explained. Some of them did die in crimes. There were a few murders that have been well documented. But in general, every single person that has been seen or documented on the so-called missing scientist list had their fingers, or at least were tied in some way, to key U.S. secrets, key U.S. Technology and research development. So all of these people are just in the most sensitive of areas. And it's concerning to a lot of people, both in the intelligence field, and in the federal government. I would definitely start with the missing persons cases. Obviously, there are a number of significant scientists who have been found dead, but the missing persons cases are particularly of interest. And I would also put Melissa Casillas in the missing person cases. All of these individuals were not exactly the most influential people in regards to research and development, that being Casillas, that being Anthony Chavez. These were employees at Los Alamos National Laboratory, as you mentioned. This is one of the most recognized nuclear research labs since World War II. They were employees there. Casillas was an administrative assistant. Chavez was a retired, we believe, this is only reported, we do not have it confirmed with Los Alamos. They have not been the most forthcoming over the last few months in terms of his employment, but Chavez was reportedly an HVAC worker there, worked on the environmental systems within the facility. Then you have Garcia. Garcia was at the Kansas City campus, which has an outpost within New Mexico. So he was also in the New Mexico area working on the development of nuclear weapons technology. He was reportedly a custodian there. We got that from an anonymous source who informed of his disappearance. And then, of course, you have Monica Reza, who was an influential person at NASA Jet Propulsion Laboratory, JPL. And a lot of the disappearances, well, a lot of the deaths, have been connected to NASA JPL in a very, very, very concerning pattern there. And in the case of Casillas, a lot has been disputed about the circumstances of her disappearance that day, needing a badge to drop her husband, who was also an employee at the National Laboratory. Right. So basically, a lot has been disputed that she dropped him off in their family car, but she needed an access card to get into the base, high security access. She had reportedly alleged that she forgot the badge that day, had to go home, was going to work from home, and that was the last anyone saw of Melissa Casillas before she was found 11 months later. So there's been a great dispute over what her story, the circumstances of her disappearance, which has led to the belief among many, including former members of the FBI, that there is a strong sense of foul play here. These people are highly vetted. These people are highly scrutinized. There have been claims that Melissa Casillas and her husband lost part of their access because of financial reasons, basically anything that can put someone at risk for manipulation, for extortion. These people are highly looked after and monitored. And we've talked to former assistant directors of the FBI who have said that anyone who is an administrative assistant in a place like this is going to have the access to the same files that her superiors that she's working for. And you're talking about high levels of classified nuclear research. That has been one of the topics that a lot of these deaths and disappearances have been linked to, nuclear secrets. It's not so much that they all had clearance. All these people had some sort of key access or knowledge to these sensitive fields. It's the fact that the missing persons all seem to have disappeared in almost identical fashion. They right. all walked out of their homes, left all of their identifiable markings, their wallets, their keys, their phones, so you can't track them, all of their valuable possessions behind. None of them took a car. None of them took their home keys. These people basically just up and walked out of their lives.
0: The greatest mystery of our time, a current mystery. These 13 scientists disappeared in the same way. They all left their homes without cell phones. Many of them left without their keys. This is quite the mystery about top scientists or their assistants disappearing. Where'd they go? 800-848-9222 lets you and I talk about this mystery. Jim, welcome to the other side of midnight with Walter Sterling. Hi, Jim.
3: How you doing, Walter? Good show.
0: Thank you, sir.
3: I'm wondering if you or any of your UFO guys have heard anything. A research team, National Geographic, Smithsonian research and science people were up in the Bering Sea up near Alaska, 2 miles down at the bottom of the ocean, scanning it and mapping it out, and come across what they called was saying it was a golden egg. And they wasn't sure what it was. They had the research vehicle check the thing out, move around it, and that. It wasn't a sponge. It wasn't a piece of coral. About the size of a two-man tent, they decided to bring this, whatever it was, up. They detached it from what it was attached to on the bottom of the ocean. It said it looked like a meteor. They weren't sure about that. Too big for them to bring that up, but they brought this thing up. It's gelatinous. In other words, it's got a membrane like an egg membrane. And they said they were going to check it out. Smithsonian science people and research people were going to check it out, and I've heard no more about it.
0: Jim, when did they find this?
3: This was on about 2 weeks ago. It was on a National Geographic thing. Now, I don't know if they found it earlier this year. It hadn't been recent.
0: And they found it off the coast of Alaska?
3: Yeah, 2 miles down at the bottom of the ocean, mapping out the bottom of the ocean.
0: Can you imagine being 2 miles down in the ocean, especially off of Alaska? Nobody had ever been there before. That's a great story, Jim. Here's what I'm going to do. I'm going to talk to both of our UFO people, Dave Scott, Ross Coulthart, give them the information. Let's see what they dig up on Monday morning, two mornings from now, we'll get the answer from them. Okay, Jim?
3: I'll be eating my orange cupcake and listening.
0: It's important that you have a orange Hostess cupcake every day in order to stay healthy.
3: There you go.
0: Okay, well,
3: Jim. Enjoy your vacation, too.
0: Yeah, you too. Thanks very much for the call at 800-848-9222. 2 miles down off the coast of Alaska, they found a strange egg about the size of a two-man tent. They know it came from outer space. They know it was not formed on Earth, but it's a mystery. They don't know what it is. This is the greatest mystery there is. What's that? Our Earth. Our Earth is unexplored. Our Earth has barely been studied. The size of the Earth relative to our electronic capabilities, our technical capabilities, is enormous. You and I have not started exploring the Earth until about 125 years ago, till about 1900. We didn't have the ability to travel 20 miles in a day until 1900. Think about that. We were able to do about 20 miles a day in 1900. That was it. It was wood, horses, patience, and we prayed that we didn't have a drought. Our technology 125 years ago was, I hope we don't have a drought. Walter Sterling, The Other Side of Midnight from the Red Apple Audio Networks.
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2: 23 past the hour. The day people are not here. We are free of the day people. The people with the forms. The people with plans. We don't want plans. We don't want spreadsheets. We don't want to own anything. Software, Microsoft, no thanks. Tom, Jersey, welcome to the other side of Midnight. Hi.
3: Good morning, Walter. I'm wondering about this this Cowan burger ratio. Remember you were saying how there's not enough cows to fulfill the burger joints in the United States? Well, if that is the case, that the meat that's being substituted, that's a whole hell of a lot of meat. Right? Now, what are they, like, human farms?
2: Now, Tom, is this something you're actually...
3: That's a lot of meat.
2: Yeah. Are you actually worrying about this, Tom? Is this what you actually worried about?
3: No, I'm not worrying about it.
2: Good.
3: No, that's not a worry at all. I'm just wondering because, you know, like you were saying, if there's not enough cows, the meat's being substituted by human meat. But if you think about it, If it's being substituted by human meat, that's a whole hell of a lot of meat. That's a lot of meat. That's almost like a quarter or half the cows that would be used.
2: And if it's being
3: where are all this human meat coming from?
2: If it's being substituted by human meat, that's the least of our problems is the volume. That would be the least of our...
3: where is it coming from?
2: That would be the least of our problems. Thanks for the call, Tom. I appreciate it. 800-848. Thank you for the call. 800-848-9222.
4: The way our society's going and the direction we're going, this is going to be normalized. There's only one state in the union that it is illegal. Cannibalism is illegal, and that is Idaho. Cannibalism might seem kind of gruesome. It kind of is. I'm going to give you a little background of what got me to this position to run this bill. So back in 2019, I heard that Washington State was starting to do human composting, and that disturbed me. I wanted to address this because what I didn't want to see is bags of compost with human bone fragments. I want to stop it getting into the human food supply. I was on a plane this summer, watched a video of some food show, and the three contestants tasted the food and they had to guess what was in it. It was some kind of a sausage. And one of the options they told these people that was in the food was human flesh.
5: Can you tell us the three secret ingredients that might be found in this amazing sausage that you made for us today?
6: The three secret ingredients that might be found in this sausage are fish liver, human flesh, or shark.
5: Are those really the three ingredients?
6: Yeah, fish liver, human flesh, or shark. And I said there's a stigma surrounding this.
7: We're good. Come on, Brian, please.
5: All right. Thank you, Kiff. Thank you very much. All right, Joe. Fish liver, shark,
6: or human flesh?
8: God help you, it better be shark.
5: All right, Jew, what do you think it's going to be?
9: Shark, too.
5: Shark?
9: The liver is, like, too obvious, and I don't think it's human flesh, so I think it's shark.
5: Chef Keith, can you tell us what is the secret ingredient in this dish?
6: Yes, I'm afraid you're both wrong. It is human flesh.
8: No. No.
5: Whoa.
8: Not okay.
2: That's one of the mysteries. One of the theories is that there is not enough beef, cow meat, to supply the food chain of the fast food restaurants in the United States of America. There's not enough beef based on the amount is consumed. Next time you get chicken nugget, any chicken from Chick-fil-A, break it open. Before you pop it in your mouth, break it open and grab any of the chicken and pull it out. Does that look like chicken? It looks like chicken spaghetti. It looks like chicken spaghetti. It doesn't actually look like the chicken that you would find in a chicken that you baked. It's made of a composite. It isn't chicken. It's a composite that includes chicken, but it also includes paste-like substances that are not chicken. Recent college graduates interviewed on the street. Let's see how they're doing. These are recent college graduates. I'm not sure. I think this is from Temple.
7: What species are we?
10: I really don't know what that means. I don't even know that word.
7: What species are we?
11: We're homosexuals.
7: Name one continent.
10: Continent? It's gotta be, I feel like...
7: Tell us how you feel.
10: Like the North Pole. Like a continent is like a place.
7: A continent is a place. This podcast studio is a place. Is this a continent?
10: I don't know. What the f*** is a continent?
7: Just name one of the continents.
10: I don't know one. A
7: name,
10: continent.
7: How about this? Name one continent.
10: Oh, the United Kingdom. Is that one? Yeah. Is that a continent?
7: How many states are in the United States of America?
12: I don't know, like 50, 60, something
7: 50,
12: like that.
7: 60? Name two countries in Europe.
11: Russia and Bolivia.
10: Germany.
7: And?
10: Iraq.
7: Iraq, okay. Just one more, just for fun.
10: Arabian people.
7: Huh?
10: Arabian people?
7: Arabian people.
10: Right?
7: That's not even a country. Okay. How many planets are in our solar system?
12: We'll say like five.
10: I think there's about like seven or six planets.
7: What do you think?
12: Nine.
11: I actually forgot.
2: You and I are together at this time of day. It's fantastic. 30 minutes past the hour. 30 minutes past the hour in Chicago on WGN.
13: We're talking Titanic. Maybe somebody did it on purpose.
1: Really? There's tinfoil with this?
13: Oh, yeah. This once-in-a-lifetime type of ship doesn't even make it through its first voyage across the Atlantic. But there is this element of the story where people allege, they theorize that this was a financially motivated, politically motivated move by maybe the most powerful man in the world at that time to get rid of his biggest rivals on one particular policy. And J.P. Morgan, he had people everywhere. He owned a company that owned the Titanic. So he was supposed to be on. At the last minute, J.P. Morgan goes, no, not getting on that boat. One of the reasons that is speculated as to why he didn't get on the boat is he knew the boat was fatally flawed.
2: This is a world of mystery. When something doesn't make sense, that's because it doesn't. It's one of the biggest shifts in thinking that's possible, that rather than accepting the story, we go, wait, my instincts tell me that's not true. My instincts tell me there's more here. When you and I feel that way, it's important to go, we're right. There is more here. We need more. Look at the conspiracy theories that we sit on. These should have been solved. Kennedy's murder shouldn't be a mystery. Other people have been murdered in the past 60 years. We're not wondering how it happened. We're not saying, well, everything they're telling us is wrong. No. We don't know why no American car maker is making a sedan. Why is that? There's something wrong. No, I know they did, but they're not doing it now. What? Why is that? But the whole Earth, our entire planet, is a mystery. Because the amount that we've been able to explore is less than 1%. The oceans, they're not explored at all. They're not. Couple submarines go down, they go down a mile or so, they bring up a bone, everybody gets excited. Look how long it took us to find the Titanic. It took us until the late 1980s to find the freaking Titanic. And they had been looking since it went down. They knew where it went down, and they still couldn't find it. Imagine what's on the bottom of the oceans. When you go to the Mediterranean, and you're a mile off the coast of the Mediterranean, there are cities there. Forget about the Gaza Strip. Forget about the Giza Plateau, the Library of Alexandria. Forget about all that. We know about that. But a few feet out in the ocean, down below, there are giant statues, buildings, churches, pyramids in the Mediterranean that have not even been studied. It's all a mystery. John on Staten Island, welcome to the other side of midnight at 800-848-9222. Hello, John.
14: Hey, Walter. Thanks for taking my call. Sure. Quick question. I love the show, by the way. I love you. I'm curious if you think it's a little bit dangerous to discuss ideas like this in a matter-of-fact way with your subtle sarcasm. Because, like, I know you're joking around most of the time. I can tell. But demonstrated by that last caller, that guy was legitimately concerned that he might be eating people. And, like, that's nonsense.
2: John, that's a really good point, except I happen to know that caller. He calls it about this time every night, like exactly that time every night, and he does his show. He does his own show. He comes on, he picks a topic, he expresses outrage and concern. I let him go as long as he wants. I let him go as long as I want him to, and then we're done, and then tomorrow night he will express concern and outrage about another subject, John. Trust me on this one. There may be other things I do that are questionable, but not with him.
14: Well, perhaps. I mean, maybe he's doing it for shtick, but what if the case may be that he's actually sincerely concerned about these things, and he's emotionally distressed from not being able to understand, jokes. And, like, I think even if he is doing it as shtick, it kind of demonstrates the point that I'm saying anyway, that, like, not everybody has the intellectual capability to understand that, like, these things are silly. These are silly conspiracies. And, like, talking about everything as if it's all equally real is, you probably have a big audience, I would imagine. And, I don't think people should be thinking that McDonald's is human meat or that forest fires are started by the government. Like, right? Like, and again, I love the show. I love the crazy people you interview. It's hilarious to me because they're idiots. But to other dumb people, they're going to think that this is real.
2: John, we're all volunteers here. They have radios that can turn them off and on. They can get more information. They can question. I endlessly label everything as a conspiracy, as a maybe, as a possibility, in my opinion. Nobody would confuse me as a fact giver. I appreciate what you're saying, John, but I think I label things really clearly. So I appreciate your concern for me, and thank you very much for the call. 800-848-9222. So many people worry about me. Frank, welcome to the other side of midnight. Hi.
15: Good morning. I have a couple of fantasy neighborhoods I'd like to live in.
2: Yes.
15: The first one would be on the south shore of Connecticut, like right on the water, looking across over at Long Island, because I looked so many times from the other side over to Connecticut.
2: Like the Great Gatsby. Like the Great Gatsby.
15: Yes. Well, a modest home. Maybe not like the Gatsby. I'd rather have a modest home. But my real fantasy is to live in Dennis the Menace's neighborhood. Have, like, Mr. Wilson, my next-door neighbor, And it was, like, a better time. I don't know. Very simple.
2: Thank you for the call, Frank. And you know what? In just seconds, you're going to hear the theme from Dennis the Menace. You're going to hear it in just seconds.
15: Thank you.
2: Matt,
15: you made my day.
2: Thank you, sir. Matt, the credit roll has the Dennis the Menace theme. Can we hear the credit roll? Can you pull that up?
16: The Other Side of Midnight is brought to life by producers Matt Blaze and Pete Bellotti. Grown-up guidance from Kevin Droch and President Chad Lopez. Sound imaging, Chris Libertini. On-air contributors, James Parker, Peter Thiel, Vic Ferrari, Thea Landon, Ross Coulthart, Father James Drucker, Spook Edward Jones, Eddie Aragon, Cousin Bruce Morrow, and Dave Scott, a Canadian. Musical director Lee Harris. Top-tier voice talent Robert Clotworthy. Can't happen without him, Charles Van Zandt. 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Red Apple Audio Network's production.
2: The King of Queens, Jeffrey, welcome to the other side of midnight, 800-848-9222. Hi.
17: Hi, Walter. How are you, sir?
2: Sir, good.
17: Just wanted to weigh in when you play that thing with the scientists having to take a certain position because the government is bribing them to take that position. And I just want to say my history is for 15 years I didn't see that, and for the last 20 years I've seen it so obvious. So, you know, I was, how can I have been so blind for 15 years not seeing that they're, you know, that as I bought the climate change thing completely in the 90s, and then for the last 20 years, it's a, I see the hoax. I mean, I see how it's corrupted. You know, and the second thing I wanted to say, Walter, was when you mentioned that city that's under the that can be under the water, you know, that there have been different, you know, water has rescinded. That's where there's been floods and then, okay, here's where I'm going. Walter, right. what is your take on how the Earth got all the darn water? That's asteroids, rain, what do you think?
2: How we got the water? I have no clue. Jeffrey, okay. How do you think we got the water?
17: Well, the Google tells me that it's the asteroids had water. I can't see, and then I'm thinking, well, a million years of, or 550 million years of rain. Okay, that could do it. But there was water when the dinosaurs were here. There was water. So that's therefore you can erase the 500 million years of rain and say the question was how much water was there when there were dinosaurs here? Were there the oceans? Or was water much more scarce? That's an unknown for me, right? I'm working on that one.
2: All right, keep working on that one because I think part of the answer, Jeffrey, is that the Earth is older than we think. Thank you for the call. I think the Earth is much older than we think. And I also think there have been many civilizations that we don't have a clue about. And I'll tell you why I think this. They always say, well, there's no architecture or archaeological record for it. There's no archaeological record for the. No, wait a minute. It's summer. You're on the beach. You're on the beach with your kids. You build a giant sandcastle, an enormous sandcastle. All the other kids, all the other relatives are jealous that you built this massive, massive sandcastle for your children. And then you go back to the house, and you eat corn on the cob from Jersey, and tomatoes from Jersey, and steak because one of your relatives has money. They go to ShopRite. Fine. The next morning you come down. There's not a trace of that sandcastle. There's not even a bump on the sand. It's completely gone. Overnight, tide comes up, wipes it out. That's what's happened to all the civilizations before us. Most of the evidence has been wiped out. It's just time. Water, sand, it's just time. Karen, welcome to the other side of midnight. Congratulations, Karen. Hi.
18: Thank you.
2: Thank you.
18: I agree with what you're saying about the civilizations, and I also heard about the human meat a number of years ago.
2: And, it's just a myth. No one knows if that's true. I hope to God it's not true, but go ahead, Karen.
18: Well, the theory I heard was that the Anunnaki from Revelation 8:11 in the Bible are here right now, and they want us eating ourselves because we're easier to control, and that they are destroying our civilization because they come every 3,600 years, and they're here now for gold, Genesis 2:12, they're here for water, they're here for timber, they're here for flesh, and they're almost ready to go back to where they're, what is it, Series B? And indeed, they have been coming here for 410,000 years. And
2: we're not the first.
18: We're not the first, and we're not the top of the food chain either.
2: No. Karen, I hear everything you're saying. These are popular myths. These are popular theories. You're not alone in this, and I thank you very much for the call. Mark, welcome to the other side of midnight with Walter Sterling. Hello.
19: Hey, Walter, how you doing? I'm glad to be on the biggest all-night show in America.
2: You deserve it, don't you?
19: Right. I'm going to tell you why it's the biggest all-night show. I've listened to talk radio all my life. My wife always was with me, and she's like, what are you doing listening to that? Blah, blah, blah. Now she's like, is Walter on yet? Is Walter on? So you got a big fan there, man.
2: That's a tough sell. You're right. Mark, thanks so much for the call. I appreciate it, and thank your wife, too. All right, the greatest gift you and I can receive is what? A request for help.
0: The Other Side of Midnight with Walter Sterling. And now,
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21: Boulder City, Las Vegas, Nevada. Everybody knows the strip, but 20 minutes south sits an engineering marvel. The Hoover Dam, finished in 1936 during the Depression to tame the Colorado River. Tour the tunnels, walk the bypass bridge, then head back to Vegas for a buffet and a show. I'm Yana Derillis for the Worldwide News Network.
0: This is Moving America. Here's Jake Novak.
22: Every one of the top 10 selling luxury vehicles so far in 2026 has something in common. They're all SUVs. That's despite the recent rise in gasoline prices that some thought might squeeze a sedan into the top 10, but no dice. So who made the top three according to Car and Driver? Number three was the BMW X5. Number two was the Mercedes-Benz GLE. And number one, the venerable Lexus RX, which will cost you anywhere from $51,000 to $63,000. With Moving America, I'm Jake Novak.
0: If you missed Rita Cosby, here's what you missed.
23: So let's get this straight. This judge first ordered his release from a detention center in Pennsylvania so he could roam around freely, and now is saying that ICE cannot re-detain him. What is going on with these activist judges? It comes after one earlier this week, another one, saying that the National Guard should not be under the authority of the federal government in California, that it should be under the authority of Gavin Newsom. These are rogue judges. They have clearly activist agendas. And for the judge to come out and say that Kilmar Abrego Garcia cannot be re-detained, even if it's right there in your face, too bad. We are going to block you tooth and nail.
0: Rita Cosby, weeknights at 10.
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0: Ross Coulthart, live from Sydney, Australia, the king of conspiracy theories. Nice alliteration there, Ross. Welcome to the other side of midnight, my friend. Always an honor to speak to you, sir.
1: G'day, Walter. G'day, Midnight Misfits. I have to say, Walter, I've got a goodie for you today.
0: Oh,
1: I'm
0: good, good,
1: pleased
0: good.
1: With this one.
0: Good, good, good. I'll be quiet and let you take the stage.
1: So there's a friend of mine who I've interviewed a few times on my show, Reality Check, at News Nation, called Tim Alberino. And he's a kind of an Indiana Jones figure. And he's done a lot of work on weird stuff going on in tribes in South America that I've spoken to. He investigated the Chubba Chubbas, the face peelers down in Peru and Brazil. And he actually interviewed a young woman who described being approached by an alleged being on some kind of hovering plate, some kind of hovering craft. And this poor girl, this poor terrified girl, described being the subject of an attempted abduction by these beings. But what he's got into in the last week or two is quite fascinating, because it's a story I've also heard, and I was told this when I was in Afghanistan. It was very much the story that was shared among pilots and aircrew at Bagram Air Base in the 2000s, when the US, of course, was still fighting a folly war in Afghanistan. And the claim is the Kandahar Giant. There's an active duty C-130 cargo pilot who was flying early in the 2000s, probably 2005, into Bagram Airport. And you have to understand, this is the main hub at the time for the American military deployment in Afghanistan and also to a large extent in Iraq. And on one such flight after they landed, the pilot and the crew were met by people they called babysitters, who they thought were maybe Army or Air Force intelligence. And the first thing they were told was this never happened, even before they were shown it. And essentially a forklift arrived, delivering a large air cargo pallet that was roughly 7 by 9 feet, carrying a human-shaped form, a humanoid form in a fetal position, partially covered by a tarp. But what multiple people have told me about is the smell. They've described this odor of musk, body odor, and of course, putrefaction. The body was decaying. But whatever it was, when they pulled back the tarp and had a look at it, the body weighed about 1,100 pounds.
0: Whoa,
1: and the pilot had to weigh this corpse in order to carry it on his plane. And he estimated the height at roughly 10 to 12 feet based on the scale while it was curled up. And they also touched the body because they thought it might be something fake, but they said it was solid like a rock, pure muscle, possibly rigor mortis. And the Marines who were accompanying the cargo said the feet were wrapped in crude canvas, and the feet were absolutely enormous. They were double the size of a normal human foot. And I'd heard this story, and it's funny, it was really interesting hearing Tim tell this story to Joe Rogan just a week or so ago, because I heard the same story myself when I was in Afghanistan. And maybe it's a tall tale that the pilots used to make up just to get the journalists and the anybody else traveling on their planes excited. But it's interesting, I've seen direct witnesses or purported direct witnesses interviewed about this, and there are claims of these giant beings. And according to what the Marines had told the pilot, villagers near a remote cave had been leaving supplies, and the troops, the American troops, suspected that there were Taliban hiding up in a cave. And when the first Marine team allegedly entered the cave, it was allegedly wiped out. And the way the story went, the giant was later found cannibalizing members of that team. When a second team entered, they killed the giant. The bodies helicoptered to Bagram, loaded onto the C-130, flown to Qatar, and ended up, drum roll, at the usual place where anything weird goes, the Wright-Patterson Air Force Base. And the public denials from the Pentagon really should be the end of the matter. But the interesting thing is, it's one of these stories that won't go away.

0: teeth with a strong smell, same thing again, wielding a large spear. One soldier got impaled on the spear, but they whacked him eventually. They killed the beast with sustained automatic and heavy weapons fire. Now, I have to say, Walter, we should always be skeptical of these kind of stories because it could just be a bunch of US Air Force pilots pulling your leg. And the DOD, the Defense Department, has denied having any record of such events. But I'm really fascinated by the broader context, claims of giant beings and civilizations that go right back to the Nephilim in Genesis. You know, the Anakim, the Goliath, who was estimated to be about 9 feet in height. And if you look at the mythologies all around the world, there are mythologies in almost every civilization talking about giant mythological beings. There's the Titan and the Cyclops in Greek mythology. The Norse had something called the Jotnar. And even Native American traditions, the Paiute tribe had stories of, again, red-haired giants. And it's a cultural motif that's actually also described in rock art. There's often described pictures of giant humanoids that, when they're compared on cave art to other humans beside them in the cave, they're 10 to 15 feet tall. And I wish I could dismiss this, because then you've got the stories of giant skeletons found across the United States in the 19th and earlier 20th century, and there was a huge number of stories that you can find online. US newspapers frequently reported discoveries of giant human skeletons, including skeletons that were recovered from so-called Native American mounds. And there were these gigantic skeletons pulled out of mounds that were built all across the Midwest of America from some prior Native American civilization. Now, of course, The conventional archaeology basically says it's all nonsense. There's a Smithsonian anthropologist called Hydrica who has publicly rejected claims of any such race of beings, and he says it's just poor methodology. It's everybody convincing themselves and a desire to believe, confirmational bias. But the story I love, and I thought I'd end with this, my friend, we can't resolve it. But the story I love is that P.T. Barnum got involved when decided to fake the story of the Cardiff Giant. And it was a real hoax, masterminded by a New York tobacconist who wanted to make some money, George Hull. And he got into a heated argument at a Methodist revival meeting with a preacher over the biblical passage in Genesis referring to giants in the earth, Nephilim. And frustrated by what he saw as religious credulity, he decided to create a fake giant to prove how easily people could be fooled. And so he hired a guy to carve a giant out of stone, and then he buried the figure after he'd aged it and made it look ancient on his property, let the grass grow back, and then he hired two guys to dig a well on his home on that exact spot. And he made $23,000 selling his fake giant to a syndicate, and it was drawn to an exhibition where it continued to draw large crowds. But what I love, the twist in this whole story, is that P.T. Barnum, the father of the modern circus, offered 50 grand, in some counts 60 grand, to get a piece of it, but he was refused. So he, very deviously, had his own replica made from different measurements and displayed his version in New York City, claiming it was the authentic one and that the Cardiff original giant was a fake. And so that's the origin of the famous phrase, "There's a sucker born every minute," which is commonly, likely incorrectly, attributed to P.T. Barnum. So, well, we don't know if there was a giant, Walter, but I like to think there was.
1: Ross Coulthart, News Nation. The giant stories, the discovery of giants, was an exploding big story between 1800 and 1850. You can find newspaper clippings from across the United States of America of people plowing for corn and finding giants. People coming across rural villages manned, populated entirely by giants. And the interesting common thread to these is that the skeletons always wound up at

0: the Smithsonian. Here was the obituary. Here's the news report. And the bones are being taken to the Smithsonian. And then since 1850 till you, the Smithsonian has always said, we don't know what the hell you're talking about. There's nothing like this. We've never seen it. And because I can't see any downside to the Smithsonian saying, yes, we have giant bones. What a wonderful thing to them to be able to say. I would think they would brag about it, unless there's a timeline problem, unless there's a problem with the evolution of man or the evolution of the United States. There's some problem. But throughout history, you're right, in the Bible and many other publications, there's the discussion of giants, which always leads me to two thoughts. One is there were giants, or two, there were people who were like 6'5", 6'7", 6'8", and people who were 5'5", decided those were giants.
1: Yeah, I agree. I mean, it's a great story, and I have to admit, I was told the story myself by a loader on a C-130 in Afghanistan, and he was deadly serious. He wasn't saying it was he who was involved in the transportation, but it was clearly something that people were talking about at Bagram Air Base in that period when I was there in the probably would have been about 2005, 2006. And it's interesting because you can never get to the bottom of these stories. And it's so easy to say, oh, it's all just a specious piece of mythology. Somebody's having a bit of fun. But my friend, I'm not so sure. I'm often fascinated that a lot of these beings, they often have red hair, and it's a really weird, distinctive color. If there is a race of beings, you know, why would it always be red-haired giants? Why are they always red? Maybe there's a genetic throwback. And it's one of the things that I get fascinated about with the UFO subject, that maybe these beings, whatever they are, they don't come from other galaxies or other universes. Maybe they're crypto-terrestrial and they share this planet with us, but they're just incredibly shy, like the Bigfoots. Maybe the red-haired giants are part of the same taxonomy.
0: It's a great mystery. Thank you for updating us on the mystery. Ross Coldheart, News Nation, and the greatest gift that you and I can receive is a request for help.
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3: I'm Brandon Eisen. U.S. military facilities in Kuwait have been hit by a drone attack, with Iran calling it a response to recent U.S. strikes. Meanwhile, President Trump has announced that a deal has been reached for Hamas to disarm and Israel to withdraw its forces from Gaza, but many hurdles, conditions, and some extended timelines remain to wind down the war. The president said on social media that the agreement would be carried out in structured phases, with the International Stabilization Force working with a new Palestinian police force that will take responsibility for the safety of residents of Gaza and its neighbors when Israeli forces withdraw. 30 water plants in Minnesota were hit with cyber attacks that federal officials say may have been linked to Iran. Michael Thompson, director of public works in Plymouth.
4: When an event like this comes up where we can run in manual operations just to ensure the quality and quantity of water is not affected.
3: Federal and state authorities are investigating. Four bodies have now been located after 10 international climbers led by renowned Nepalese mountaineer Nirmal Purja went missing in northern Pakistan, one of the world's highest mountains. The Alpine Club of Pakistan receiving initial reports that an avalanche on Broad Peak struck the team, American climber Mallory Geis among them. Rescue efforts continue and helicopters are being mobilized as weather and operational conditions permit. A federal appeals court has ruled the Trump administration cannot automatically deny bond hearings to immigrants detained inside the United States. The 2-1 decision made by the 9th U.S. Circuit Court of Appeals in San Francisco, with a judge appointed by President Trump in the majority, adding to a growing split among federal appeals courts over the administration's mandatory detention policy. Immigration attorney Tammy Lin.
5: Part of the arguments from the 9th Circuit has been if they wanted to make it so strict, Congress would have legislated that.
3: Four other appeals courts have also rejected it, while the 5th Circuit in New Orleans and 8th Circuit in St. Louis have sided with the Trump administration. Opposition is growing nationwide to surveillance cameras made by Flock Safety. Police use the systems to track license plates and help solve crimes, but critics say the fast-growing network raises serious privacy concerns. Will Freeman, founder of DFlock.
6: Most people are innocent people. And their data is out there. Their data is being collected. There's not really a way to opt out of it other than driving around these things.
3: There has been additional concern that the information gathered is being shared with Immigration and Customs Enforcement. Elon Musk's AI company is now suing Minnesota over a new law that would ban AI tools labeled under nudification technology used to create fake nude images of real people without their consent. Larry Maggot is CEO for the nonprofit Internet Safety Organization Connect Safely.
7: Like all laws, the devil is in the detail of, and whether this is overly broad remains to be determined. But I do agree that using AI or any other technology to manipulate an image of someone without their consent so that they appear to be nude is definitely something that's horrible and certainly should be illegal.
3: Minnesota's law, which takes effect tomorrow, would make it the first in the state of the technology.
2: 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It's the 77 WABC News Hour. Talking the news with Noam Layden. All the news you need to know with Joe Nolan, Traffic, Justin Ellick, Sports, and now Talking the News with Noam on 77 WABC.
8: Yes, that's me. Good morning. It is Friday. Thank God. Friday, July 31st, your forecast from the 77 WABC Weather Center. A mix of sun and clouds today, the high going to be 85, and then the weekend looks great. Saturday, mostly sunny, high 86. Sunday, some clouds in the morning, but sunshine in the afternoon, high 84. If you're walking out the door with us right now, 64 clear in Spring Valley up in Rockland. It's 68 and clear in Asbury Park over in New Jersey. And it's 69 and clear right outside our Midtown studios.
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8: Neighbors in the Bronx want to know how a mom could treat her kids so bad. Still no sign of a little girl who went missing in the Passaic River. A Long Island driving school instructor was creeping kids out. A foul odor has everyone holding their nose in one New Jersey town. And a hungry shark ruins a wedding anniversary for a Connecticut couple. All right, let's get into it at 5:04. Just this search for a little girl in the Passaic River. This is a story we told you about. This was on Wednesday night. Three kids, two are 10, one 11 years old, sort of accidentally found themselves in deep water in the Passaic River. They were playing on a pier and probably did not realize that if they stepped too far into this pier, that they would find themselves no longer in shallow water, but incredibly deep water. At least that's a thought of what happened. So the boy and his sister, they went into the water first, and the boy was able to push his young sister, who's 10 years old or 11 years old, back to shore. She was able to walk out. He drowned. He was found yesterday, and they were with a third friend who is 11 years old. They have not found her yet. So the search continues. Neighbors were watching on yesterday as crews searched the Passaic River in Passaic.
9: She's this beautiful little girl. She's very energetic, and she's very creative, and she's a great girl.
10: We're praying that they find her.
8: Yeah, and the mayor talking about this ramp that they're probably going to have to fix now.
11: Unfortunately, in the ramp, when it's covered by water, it gives the perception that it's much longer than what it is.
8: That is Mayor Hector Laura. Children on the opposite side of the river, they saw what happened, immediately called 911. Now, one man desperately tried to rescue these kids. He ended up in chest-deep water. He said the current was just too much. He had to get out of the water. Now, this is a friend of the person who tried to save these kids.
12: He was trying to call it, like, to get out, you know, to play in the water. He was feeling bad because he was trying to save the kids, but he can do it because he didn't have to swim too much. He told me, like, I do it like a father because I got a daughter, too.
8: Yeah. Passaic Mayor Laura says the family of the boy who drowned is enduring immense grief. I mean, you have to imagine. He noted that the children's mother and siblings are also coping with the recent loss of their children's father. Now, Laura urging the community to focus on supporting the family rather than assigning blame for what took place on Wednesday night.
11: We take them to the park. They run around. They play. Sometimes you're talking to others. Kids run around. This could happen to anyone, this tragedy. We hope it happens to no one. But right now, what this family needs is love and support.
8: The mayor says community members have offered to assist with boats, but he's been urging people to just stay out of the water, allow these trained divers and emergency crews to do their job. And what we're being told is the search was called off when it got dark last night, and we're being told at around 6, you know, it gets light early now, around 6 o'clock this morning, they'll be back in the water.
13: hoping for a miracle, but, you know, it doesn't look good. But they're hoping for a miracle. They'll be back in the water looking and searching for this girl. In a moment, we'll head up to the Bronx. Unfortunately, it's a morning of some just god-awful stories involving kids. This one, an autistic boy in the Bronx who, well, starved to death. That's the latest on a story out of the Bronx, and we'll get to that in just a moment. First 507. First check of traffic and transit on this early Friday morning. Good morning, Joe Nolan.
14: All right, Noam, from the Apple Bank traffic desk. If you're traveling out onto the southbound side of the Van Wyck Expressway, you've got problems out of the Kew Gardens interchange down to about Jamaica Avenue, the overnight construction, which is there now pretty much every day. And then also now we have a new problem on the Bronx, getting to the Bronx on the Throgs Neck Bridge. A disabled, that's in the right lane, so go ahead and get over to the Throgs Neck if you can on the New England Thruway. As you travel northbound at exit 15, there's that overnight road work. That will continue. Inbound LIE, Northern, Southern all look to be very good this morning, right into the Cross Island. We're doing pretty well in New Jersey. Just a couple of glitches. First of all, on Route 28 out in the Somerville area, Gaston Avenue, water main break, the right lane is out. Then on Route 22 at Mountain Avenue and Mountainside, there's a downed utility pole, so a couple of problems in Jersey. And Transit Authority delays on the 4, the 5, and the 6. Signal problems at the Grand Central Grand Central Terminal and alternate side of the street. Parking rules are in effect. The abbreviation for the two very close together, so sometimes
13: they are. I could see you can make that mistake.
14: GCP. Yeah. Sorry. From the Apple.
13: It's Friday. It's okay.
14: I know. I'm just like I'm.
13: You're ready.
14: I'm ready to get out of here today.
13: Me too. By the way.
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13: WABC News Time 508. Let's go up to the Bronx and just what is a horrific story. Stomach churning. A Bronx mom. A grandmother yesterday charged with murder for allegedly starving their 16-year-old autistic boy to death in their filthy apartment. He was severely malnourished. He has a twin brother that somehow miraculously survived this house of horrors. 36-year-old Geneva Jarvis, 62-year-old Denise Jarvis, mother, grandmother, arrested following an investigation into the March 19 death of their son and grandson, Adonis Jarvis. Now, the medical examiner's office says the teen, who was autistic and nonverbal, died from chronic neglect, starvation, dehydration. A neighbor says she would sometimes see the twins getting on a bus to school, going to school, but then weeks would go by where she didn't see either of them.
15: I'm shocked, saddened, because this would never happen. Never, never. I just saw their special needs, you know. They're a little bit more than my daughter, but No bells were ringing, you know, nothing to be alarmed about.
13: Sources say the family had been on the radar of the city's Administration for Children's Services for more than a decade, but apparently they failed to remove the twins from the South Bronx apartment where they were allegedly being tortured. Now, there's photos, videos inside this home on East 147th Street, and you just can't believe what's going on. I mean, there's just garbage clothing strewn in every single room. It's just filthy in there. Now, back on March 19th, this is when the mom, she called 911 to report that one of the twins was not breathing. When EMTs arrived, they tried to do CPR on him. He did not survive, but when they brought him to the hospital, it was doctors who said he looked like a skeleton. 16 years old, he weighed 59 pounds, and they were the ones who were incredibly alarmed by what they saw, so they called in the police, and that's what started this whole investigation into the mother and the grandmother. Now, both teens found covered in bed sores, feces, flies. Bronx District's Attorney Office said they hope they can jail the mom and grandmother forever. More from the neighbors.
16: It's sad because the mother, they're supposed to be the one that protect them, no? Be careful, take care of them.
17: So you haven't seen them in 3 years?
16: No. No, no, no. So maybe they took in, you know, vacation, something like that. But no, maybe because they were sick.
13: Yeah, just shock and horror from the neighbors. Two, Jarvis and her mother have been indicted on charges including murder and endangering the welfare of a person. 5:11, a seventh person has passed away from Legionnaire's outbreak on the Upper East Side. Health Department announcing this last night. 92 have been diagnosed with the disease since the outbreak was first identified. 5 patients still in the hospital, 67 have been discharged. The death, though, The seventh one has neighbors on the east side questioning the city's response to the outbreak, that they were too late.
18: We think an inspector should have been out earlier to make sure that these buildings were complying with the law.
19: I'm concerned, but I'm just trying to be safe.
13: And City Council Speaker Julie Menon, who agrees with those folks, releasing another statement yesterday saying that the council remains committed to doing everything they can to ensure a tragedy like this never happens again. And she blames City Hall for reacting too slowly to the outbreak on the Upper East Side. 512, let's go down to D.C. Last night, Senate Republicans blocking a resolution that would have required President Trump to withdraw U.S. troops from Iran, with Republican Senators Susan Collins, Lisa Murkowski, and Rand Paul joining Democrats in support.
20: On this vote, the yeas are 49, the nays are 15, the motion is not agreed to.
13: Yes, so Thursday's vote came as lawmakers continue to debate the expanding conflict, with concerns growing over the safety of U.S. service members, rising energy prices. The Senate has considered similar war powers measures multiple times, but as the White House continues military operations and negotiations of the future of the conflict, they have not gotten it done. And then you had some hopeful moments from the Middle East yesterday. President Trump says a deal to disarm the Palestinian terror group, Hamas, has been reached.
21: In a post on Truth Social, Trump said the Board of Peace has reached an agreement that would involve the complete disarmament of all armed groups in Gaza. Trump says as part of the deal, Israel will withdraw from the enclave and a new Palestinian government will be created. The agreement is set to be implemented in carefully structured phases. I'm Mark Mayfield.
13: Now, as this war in Iran continues, the Iranians trying to get to us any way they can, and it could be Iranian hackers who are behind 30 Minnesota water systems cyber attacks, 30 water systems across Minnesota under the cyber attack this week, and they think it was likely carried out by these Iranian hackers. News Nation's Kelly Meyer has more.
22: The New York Times is reporting that Iran could be the culprit in a cyber attack on dozens of Minnesota municipal water systems this week, though officials say they have not definitively determined who was responsible for the attack. I reached out to both the White House and the State Department on this for a statement, but have yet to hear back.
13: Now, the hackers gained access through internet-connected programmable logic controllers, remote devices at system integrators used to manage the water infrastructure in Minnesota, though thankfully they were able to figure this out before they could do any damage. 514, Todd Blanche's nomination for attorney general. It's up in the air today. Senator John Cornyn from Texas refusing to vote in favor over that disputed Justice Department fund.
23: If this were just between me and Todd Blanche, we would have worked this out, but apparently he's getting some pushback from higher-ups at the White House.
13: Now, Cornyn wants written commitment permanently ending that proposed $1.8 billion anti-weaponization fund. North Carolina Senator Tom Tillis has expressed the same skepticism, but says he remains optimistic that there could be a compromise reach. More from Senator John Cornyn.
23: It's what he testified to under oath, so it's not like this is something new and different. They made a proposal last night. We made a counterproposal, and we thought we basically had met in the middle, but heard this morning that that was all off.
13: Now, Todd Blanche, by the way, could stay on as acting attorney general to the end of the Trump White House, but President Trump has hinted that he could hold off this vote until after the November elections, where he thinks he may have more favorable chance of getting this through would be after January. See if that happens. In a moment, we will head down to Washington, D.C., where Senate Republicans planning to vote to hold Dr. Anthony Fauci in contempt of Congress. We'll see if they follow through with that. But first, 515, let's head over to the 77 WABC Sports Desk. Happy Friday. Good morning, Justin Ellie.
3: Happy Friday. Good morning to you, Noam Layden. Start out here in Chicago. The Yankees lost 2-1 in 11 innings to the White Sox in the finale of a four-game series, splitting the series two games apiece with Chicago. The Yankees blew an early lead on Wednesday and lost 6-5 in 12 innings, fell 3.5 games behind Tampa Bay in the AL East with yesterday's loss, I should say. New York starter Brian Weathers did not allow a run on 3 hits through 7 innings while striking out 4 and walking 3 through 106 pitches. Up next for the Yankees, we'll start this afternoon series opener against the Cubs, with the Yanks remaining in the Windy City. First pitch from Chicago scheduled for 2:20 p.m. Out in Queens, Luis Robert Jr. had a two-run single to cap an eighth-inning rally, and the Mets' 4-2 victory over the Miami Marlins to open a four-game series. Bo Bichette doubled off Michael Peterson with two outs, and Carson Bench singled and swiped second to set up Robert's big hit, just his fourth in 29 at-bats since he returned to the Mets on July 20th following a three-month stint on the IL. Brooks Raley, an impending free agent who is a candidate to be traded by the last-place Mets before the deadline come Monday, got five outs in the seventh and eighth. Devin Williams earned his 16th save by working around Heriberto Hernandez's leadoff walk in the ninth. Francisco Lindor laced a run-scoring single in the sixth for the Mets, who have won 4 of 5, just the third time in the last 2 months. They've won at least 4 times in a five-game span. Mets starter Nolan McLean gave up 2 runs and struck out 6 and 6 1/3 innings. He has allowed 2 earned runs or fewer 10 times in his last 11 starts. Up next for the Mets, Freddie Peralta will start tonight's second game of this four-game set. First pitch from Citi Field is scheduled for 7:10 p.m. And in the first of several anticipated moves to unload veterans before that trading deadline on Monday, the Mets agreed to send left-handed reliever A.J. Minter to the Minnesota Twins for 2 minor leaguers last night. The Mets received infielders Bruin Agbayani, the son of their former outfielder, Benny Agbayani.
0: Oh, really?
3: Yeah, how about that?
0: That's kind of a nice story.
3: Yeah, isn't it? And Billy Amick, I bet you never heard of him.
0: No.
3: There you go. But yeah,
0: they always got to throw one unnamed, unknown guy in there.
3: Yeah, exactly, but that's cool. Agbayani, back in Queens. There you go. That is your Sports Noah, man. I'm Justin Alec on 77 WABC.
0: Thank you very much, Justin. Traffic, transit now. Here's Joe Nolan.
14: Well, from the Apple Bank traffic desk, if you're traveling out onto, again, the Van Wyck, no, I'm heading southbound, coming into Jamaica Avenue, that overnight construction, which is now a fixture. It's there every single day, and it's backed up now to the Kew Gardens Interchange. We're also looking at some overnight road work on the New England Thruway, also a fixture as you start to come up to exit 15. That continues to cause trouble. Not as bad as it's been the last few days, but still those delays. Now, if you're traveling out onto the Bronxbound Throgs Neck Bridge, a disabled vehicle in the right lane, slowing everybody down. Route 28 out in Somerville, coming into Gaston Avenue, there is a water main break. The right lane is out. And then eastbound on Route 22 at Mountain Avenue and Mountainside, there's a downed utility pole. That will cause trouble in that direction. Now, both directions, as you start to get out onto the LIE, northern, southern states, you don't have any problems coming certainly inbound to the Cross Island. Belt Parkway's great. No issues at all up through Lower Brooklyn. A little slow to the Brooklyn Bridge. And Mass Transit at this point. Delays on the 4, the 5, and 6. They're having signal problems at Grand Central. An alternate side is in effect. 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I'm Joe Nolan with traffic on Talk Radio 77 WABC.
0: WABC News Time 519. Let's head down to Georgia. The father of the Appalachee High School shooter has been sentenced to 15 years in prison. Judge Nicholas Prim says Colin Grave gave his son Colt Gray the gun that he used to kill 2 students and 2 teachers at a school there in September of 2024.
1: The warning lights were flashing brighter and brighter, and you didn't get him help, and you didn't remove his access to the guns.
0: Colin Gray is the first parent of a school shooter to be convicted of murder.
1: The loss here is profound, but I still have to distinguish your acts from the malignant heart in the acts that Colt Gray committed upon the Appalachian school.
0: Judge Prim explains how he decided the sentence in the end.
1: It matters that you didn't intentionally commit a crime. It matters that you didn't plan an attack. It matters that you didn't seek to harm anyone. It matters that you didn't pull a trigger.
0: Now, Colt Gray, who's now 16 years old, who carried out the crime, he was recently sentenced to life without the possibility of parole. Senate Republicans are planning to vote next week to hold Dr. Anthony Fauci in contempt of Congress. It comes after he invoked his Fifth Amendment right more than 100 times Wednesday during that 3-hour congressional hearing related to the COVID pandemic. And some people suspect that he may have made an admission of guilt somewhere along the way.
4: Absolutely. Absolutely. But I think along with him, Congress should be, I think they had their hands all in it as well.
5: I think it is something high. Probably not that high, probably just unsure.
0: Yeah, Americans weighing in on this. Kentucky Senator Rand Paul releasing what he called Fauci's diary from the pandemic, with Republicans claiming it was deliberately downplaying where COVID originated from. Dr. Fauci has been granted federal immunity, but Florida's attorney general is launching his own investigation into Fauci. More people talking about that as well.
4: Everyone should be held accountable for their mistakes. and they didn't give full transparency and didn't handle it correctly. And as a result, a lot of people died.
2: Well, we need to know what he thinks. You know, him exercising the Fifth Amendment is a way of avoiding the important questions that, you know, we need answers to.
4: That in itself shows, give full transparency if you feel as though you handled things correctly.
13: You know, I'd love to see, and there may be some polling out about Fauci and what people think about this latest hearing and investigation, whether they care or not care. I'd be curious to see that. 522 Seattle Mayor Katie Wilson, set to introduce the city's new interim police chief today. It follows the resignation of her top cop there, Sean Barnes, who was out of town during last weekend's deadly shooting at the Bite of Seattle Food Festival that killed three. Now, Barnes claims he was caught by surprise by the mayor's announcement. News Nation's Jim Nelson has more on the fallout.
6: Every day this week, I've been surprised.
7: Former King County Sheriff John Urquhart has been critical of how the two sides have handled the last few days.
6: I expect better from a big city police chief, but especially from a big city mayor and all the people that she has that advise her. That was really the most surprising thing to me of all.
7: And now he has concerns about turnover. Nine chiefs since 2009.
6: Stability matters. Stability matters for the rank and file. Stability matters for the citizens of Seattle.
13: WABC News Time 523, President Trump announcing the Freedom Haulers Initiative yesterday. It's a push to put military veterans behind the wheels of bigwig commercial trucks.
9: As we get illegal aliens off the roads today, we're also taking action to replace these unqualified migrant truck drivers with highly qualified American veterans.
13: The president says too many illegal aliens are driving those big rigs, terrorizing the nation's highways because they can't speak English.
9: They're driving big rigs, semi-trucks, and tractor trailers, all because radical left maniacs at the state level have issued them commercial driver's licenses, even though they're not entitled to have them. They don't speak the language for the most part. Under our brand new Freedom Haulers, we call it Freedom Haulers Initiative, any American who has driven a heavy truck for our military will automatically be eligible for a commercial driver's license.
13: Yeah, so this initiative will involve bringing together the Departments of Transportation, Labor, Veterans Affairs, to get expedited commercial driver's licenses after they complete their service. Texas Democratic Senate candidate James Tallarico trying to win over moderate Republicans with sort of a nuanced stance on immigration. During a stop in San Antonio yesterday, he says that we need ICE agents to be going after the worst of the worst in America.
24: ICE should be cracking down on the cartels, not on our communities. ICE should be deporting gang members, not small business owners.
13: Now, his opponent, Republican Ken Paxton, has been taking a hardline stance on immigration as part of his bid to inherit President Trump's historic gains with Hispanic voters down in the Lone Star State. Tallarico says that immigration enforcement's important, but he believes that some of the current tactics have gone too far.
24: ICE should be hunting down human traffickers, not moms and babies. We need immigration and customs enforcement, but that's not what ICE is doing. ICE is terrorizing communities.
13: Polls show that this race is close, but still that Ken Paxton is ahead. 525, I don't know if I believe this. Tell me if you do. A new trend on social media has people purposely contracting cyclospora, you know, that's that explosive diarrhea thing going around, as a way to lose weight. Seems like a tough way to do it. Dr. Deval Desi says it's not the same as following a weight loss program. Well, yeah, no duh. I mean, yeah, seems sort of silly to me. Here's more from the doctor.
25: Is that some influencers and some people are following that losing weight by getting cyclospora is the rapid ticket to get, quote, skinnier. And I don't think that's obviously the right way to do it, because getting ill from cyclospora is not burning fat.
13: I don't know how you purposely do that, right? Because we don't know 100% where it's coming from. Dr. Desai says cyclospora, of course, causes severe, long-lasting diarrhea that leads to dehydration, the loss of electrolytes, which will only make you even sicker. WABC News Time 526. Did you see the video of that teenage lifeguard out in Southern California? He continues to receive national attention after being captured on video rescuing a boy at a California beach over the weekend. Correspondent Kaylee Hartung reports the footage from the Seabright State Beach in Santa Cruz shows Ryder Williams rushing into rough waters to save this kid. An amazing moment.
8: The video drawing widespread praise, including from the president, who invited Williams to the White House. But the lifeguard remaining humble, saying other lifeguards perform rescues just like this every day, and that he was just grateful to return the child safely to his family.
13: Now, the boy's father, Sumit Rai, calls his son's rescue miraculous.
10: I'm beyond grateful and forever grateful to Ryder. I'm just grateful that he's alive, and it's miraculous.
13: And some witnesses say that just before the incident happened, the surf was normal, and all of a sudden got kind of rocky.
11: And then that just changed, and it changed in a heartbeat. And it caught a lot of people off guard.
13: Yeah, officials say they hope this story reminds people to respect the ocean. Not a bad idea. In a moment, we'll tell you about RFK Jr.'s cooking show. We'll get into that in just a moment. But first, 527, traffic, transit on the 7th. Here's Joel Nolan.
14: Well, if you're heading out there again this morning for the Applebank Traffic Desk, we've got ourselves a couple of things you need to know about. First of all, Route 22, Mountain Avenue and Mountainside in Jersey, that is now out of the way. There was a downed utility pole there. It looks like they now have cleared that, so that is good news. However, the problem out in Somerville, eastbound on Route 28 at Gaston Avenue, water main break, right lane going to be out of service as well. Now, if you're heading southbound on the Van Wyck, you're slow into the Kew Gardens interchange to just south of Jamaica Avenue with overnight road work at that point. Also, some delays northbound on the New England Thruway. Getting to that issue with the overnight road work, that is still happening. Now, good news at the Throgsneck Bridge, too. That disabled was there. That has now been cleared. Still looking really good coming inbound LIE, northern, southern, a little slow on the LIE. Coming into the Seaford Oyster Bay, but nothing terrible. Inbound Gowanus BQE, just a little bit of a delay getting through the trench. If you're heading inbound Lincoln Hall and George, all three, only minor delays at this point. And again, on the subway, still delays on the 4, 5, and 6 train. Signal problems at Grand Central and alternate side is in effect. 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I'm Joe Nolan with Traffic Talk Radio 77 WABC.
13: WABC News Time 528. A solar-powered drone will monitor shark activity off the Southern California coast during the 2028 Olympics. Chris Lowe, he's the director of Cal State Beach Shark Lab. He explains some of what this drone can do.
12: It'll be listening for our acoustically tagged sharks. It'll take water samples to look for white shark DNA.
13: Yeah, so several Olympic events will be taking place in the ocean off LA and Orange counties, including surfing, some swimming competitions, making safety more important.
12: We're going to have athletes swimming in Long Beach Harbor, where we know there have been white sharks before. So having this device out patrolling for lifeguards and warning them if sharks are present will help them better protect athletes.
13: Yeah, they're still perfecting this thing. For right now, the solar-powered vessel can only detect tagged sharks.
12: It won't work if we don't have tagged sharks out there. So we've got to keep tagging sharks, and that's part of the California Shark Beach Safety Program. And in order to keep this program running, make this boat work, we've got to keep running that program.
13: Yeah, well, they still have a little time for 2028. Robert F. Kennedy Jr., he is stepping into the kitchen.
15: Hi, I'm Robert F. Kennedy Jr., your HHS secretary, and we're here for the first episode of The Real Food Show.
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17: 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I'm Michael Kastner.
13: WABC News Time 530. English golfer Charlie Hull pulling a prank on her caddy, but some people are not amused.
26: The AIG Women's Open was about to begin. Hull telling reporters she tricked her longtime caddy, Adam Woodward, with a fake lottery ticket, which appeared to be worth more than £100,000.
27: 100 grand. Where
28: are you, Jane? 100,
29: yeah? It's 100.
26: In response, many people on X called it a cruel prank, noting how much more money Hull makes in comparison to her caddy.
13: Stop.
26: Others say it's just a joke between coworkers. James Flippin for the Worldwide News Network.
13: Nobody can take a joke anymore.
30: What is happening to me?
31: Did you miss me, Spidey?
30: I'm losing my mind.
16: I am totally out of control.
13: The first reactions for Spider-Man Brand New Day, they're out. The fourth installment in the Tom Holland-led franchise has an 89% critic rating on Rotten Tomatoes at last check. Fandango's Eric Davis says the movie feels deeper, more thoughtful, more mature than the previous trilogy. Brand New Day is projected to secure the biggest opening weekend of the year with between $260 to $280 million in the first weekend. That's just here in the U.S. The Beatles are set to reissue an upgraded version of Rubber Soul later this year. UMG and Apple will release a newly expanded edition of the band's 1965 album featuring 20 previously unreleased recordings and three never-before-heard demos. The Rubber Soul reissue will be available in several formats, including CD and even vinyl editions. It'll be released come October 2nd. Wall Street finished Thursday with stocks higher, boosted by Microsoft. Semiconductors also rallied as well. WABC business reporter John Tarrant has a look back and a look ahead on the markets.
18: Good morning. Well, tech was back on top on Thursday with the Philadelphia Stock Index that tracks chip makers up about 8%. The main markets were all in the green as well by significant amounts, Dow, NASDAQ, and S&P, and the NASDAQ, in fact, by just under 3%. Investors in chip stocks and other tech came out of hiding yesterday, and things did rather well. The street also spent time digesting the Fed's unchanged rate decision from Wednesday. Long-term bond yields remained elevated, and the average 30-year mortgage rates have risen to 6.6% again. That's the most in a year. The U.S. economy grew at a yearly rate of 1.5% during the 3 months to the end of June, not as good as the first 3 months of the year. Meanwhile, the annual inflation rate rose to 3.5%. Overseas, the Bank of England held rates steady for the fifth time. After the closing bell, Amazon.com gave us their earnings. $220 billion has been set aside for CapEx expenditure on AI mostly. The earnings were pretty good. There were some questions, but the stock was up 5 to 8% in the grey market. Also last night, this was the last set of figures ever to be issued by Apple under Tim Cook's leadership. He is leaving the company as CEO, stands down very shortly. Supply shortages hurt their revenue and their guidance, so Apple was down 6% in the immediate aftermath of that news. During the day, Meta Platforms failed to convince investors about its high AI spending plans as well. On Wednesday night, they were boosted from $125 billion to $130 billion, and that knocked the stock down about 10%, closing down 9%. Microsoft, also from Wednesday night, on the other hand, up 17% on Thursday, because they lowered their CapEx, or big ticket items, expenditure forecast, and Wall Street liked that. Yum Brands owns Taco Bell, KFC, and for now anyway, Pizza Hut. They said yesterday that Taco Bell sales were down 2%, despite being linked to a parasite food poisoning scare, and Wall Street thought that was pretty good, all things being equal. Spider-Man Brand New Day is looking to secure one of the biggest openings ever this coming weekend. They want to pull in $260 to $280 million, so we'll see what Spidey can actually reel in. And so we come to today, and we're in the oil patch with earnings from the major oil companies like ExxonMobil and Chevron. And a tip of the hat to next week, just quickly, more second quarter earnings, many big names. But next week is also jobs week as well. It's the first week of August, and it culminates next Friday, a week today, with the non-farms jobs report for the month of July, which, as you know, is a key component when it comes to deciding what to do about interest rates. All of that, though, next week. John Tarrant, 77, WABC News.
13: And at the closing bell, the Dow added 613 points. S&P 500 gained 121. The NASDAQ rose 679 points. We're just getting started on this early Friday morning. A whole lot more to get to as we work our way up. 6 o'clock hour, sit-in friends in the morning. A Long Island driving school instructor creeping kids out. A foul odor has everyone holding their nose in one New Jersey town. And a hungry shark ruins a wedding anniversary for a Connecticut couple. We'll get into those stories and more right after this.
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1: It is a summer Friday on Long Island. The LIE looks good through Suffolk County. No problems. Sunrise Highway, Southern State, Northern State Parkway. Some volume, but no crashes to speak of. And on the Montauk Highway, that'll get busy as the day wears on. And on the LIRR, everything's on or close to schedule. In the WLIR traffic desk, I'm Noam Layden.
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1: Yes, that's me. Good morning. It is Friday, July 31st. Your forecast from the 77 WABC Weather Center. Mix of sun and clouds today, high 85. The weekend looks fantastic. Saturday, sunshine, high 86. Sunday, we'll have some clouds in the morning. Sun in the afternoon, high 84. If you're walking out the door with us right now, so happy you are. 64 clear, Spring Valley up in Rockland. It's 68 and clear in Asbury Park over in New Jersey. And it's 69 and clear right outside our Midtown studios. Time for traffic, transit. Here's Joe Nolan.
3: Well, we got a new one and a big one on the Jersey Turnpike northbound now. The Western Spur by 15W. There is an accident at that point. It is bumper to bumper all the way back to Interchange 15E. Now, if you're traveling northbound, they're diverting everybody over the Eastern Spur. So that's going to start to cause problems up at 16E. But right now, you have a pretty good delay, and it is really jammed in northbound coming away from Interchange 15E right on up to 15W. And southbound as well, a lot of slow traffic getting through there, obviously. So we're going to keep an eye on that. Inbound on the Gowanus BQE, now slow Prospect right on up to the Brooklyn Bridge if you're coming. Inbound on the LIE, you do have some slow traffic at the Cross Island, then again at Queens Boulevard. Northbound, as you travel on the Cross Island, you've got delays getting up to Queens Boulevard. And then also, don't forget the New England Thruway, that overnight road work, that is there on the northbound side. And again, Transit Authority, we still have those delays on the 4, the 5, and the 6, signal problems at Grand Central. And alternate side again today is going to be in effect. 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I'm Joe Nolan with traffic on Talk Radio 77 WABC.
1: WABC News Time 5:39. We have three stories on the same day of people messing with senior citizens. The first one, out of the Mott Haven section of the Bronx, an 81-year-old man suffered injuries when he was shoved to the ground. This was on Tuesday. They have not caught up with the creep who shoved him to the ground. There were words apparently exchanged. This was about 7:20 in the evening on Tuesday between the victim and his young attacker, and then he was shoved to the ground. I mean, he's going to be okay, but he's got hip pain. He's got cuts to his head, several scratches on his elbow. Neighbors say, you know, what are you doing?
4: It's crazy. I don't even dare to walk with my grandmother or my grandfather because it's the same thing, especially at night. You know, this is a block that I would love to move out of here.
1: Yeah, that 81-year-old taken to the hospital in stable condition. Again, the creep who shoved him to the ground, he's still on the loose. Now we have another one. This one in Sheepshead Bay. 79-year-old woman, she's walking down the street when a guy rides up behind her and grabs the necklace off her neck, yanks it off. She's going to be okay. He rode away. neighbors responding to that?
5: Very shocking. You know, this has always been a pretty safe neighborhood. I think things have started to change in the last 2 years, but still think it's very surprising and very unfortunate.
1: Yeah, so this woman's going to be okay, thank God. But the NYPD has not found the individual who grabbed the necklace. They do have pictures of this individual, and they have released them this morning. And now the third story is a little stranger. This one is out of Long Island. The daughter of a Massapequa Park woman, she's telling us that her mother, who's a senior citizen, has been the target of harassment for months from a group of children who have been showing up late at night and repeatedly kicking on the front door. A surveillance video captures these kids kicking, banging on the woman's front door numerous times. They've broken the door, this wooden door and the outside door. Some of those videos have been posted up on Facebook, the damage that they've done. They haven't caught up with these kids, but it's harassment. I mean, this poor woman lives alone, and all of a sudden there's these kids banging on her door at night.
6: Well, it's mean to do that and to frighten her like that.
7: Yeah. When you do damage to somebody's house, then I could see that, you know, it's an issue.
1: Yeah, so it's been numerous nights. She's called the police. They have not been able to figure out who these kids are. She's lived in this home in Massapequa Park for 24 years, and they just can't figure out who's behind this. But neighbors are saying she should keep calling the police.
8: They're absolutely breaking the law. What I would do, I would just keep calling the police. They have to educate their kids that this is not funny. It's not a prank.
1: No.
8: It's a crime.
7: I feel bad for her. I'm sorry about that.
1: Now, I will say the one positive thing out of this is neighbors have rallied around this woman and they've offered to repair the damaged door and even be watching out for these kids when they come around the neighborhood. They'll eventually catch up with them. While we're out on Long Island, a Suffolk County driver's ed instructor under arrest today after police say he made sexually explicit remarks to male students during driving lessons. That's just what you want to hear as a parent. 66-year-old Joseph Klein arrested, charged with endangering the welfare of a child. Now, police say the incidents happened during driving lessons from July 6th until last week. Investigators say that Klein made the sexually explicit, inappropriate comments to these teenagers while conducting these lessons on roadways in Hop Hog.
9: That's nasty.
1: It is.
9: I think that's really bad behavior, especially since he's the adult.
1: You would think so. Klein is employed by the Elite Driving School, which apparently is subcontracted by the Ivy League school, Ivy League Driving School, and the head of the Ivy League Driving School says he acted immediately after he learned about these allegations.
10: It was reported to us at Ivy League School that one of the drivers employed by Elite Driving School had made inappropriate remarks, racial slurs, totally abhorrent language in front of a bunch of 16-year-old boys.
1: Now, what the exact comments were, we don't know, but you could probably figure it out. They weren't released by the Suffolk County Police, but the owner of that school says he did everything he could to make sure this guy was arrested.
10: We immediately called the parents, required that Elite never have this driver work with our children again. I personally called Child Protective Services. I personally called the police to report it.
1: Yeah, all right. Suffolk County Police believe there may be additional victims out there who've had to deal with this creepy dude, and they're asking them to call the police. 544, let's go down to New Jersey, where neighbors in Keyport gathering for a crisis meeting last night for more information, a possible cancer cluster there after more than 400 cases have been reported, including dozens on just one block. There was a moment of silence and prayer last night for those in Keyport who have lost their life to cancer or continue to suffer from it. They came together last night to demand that the state do more toxic chemical testing on and around the Arrow Marine landfill. They fear that may be seeping into the Raritan Bay and to the ground soil, and that's what may be making them sick, but they don't know because nobody's doing any testing.
11: DEP is telling us that, it's contaminated up there still. The levels are high, not acceptable levels, but there's still no pathway of those chemicals coming down to us.
1: Now, that's a longtime resident, Sal LaCorey, who lost his son to cancer in 2022. He was recently diagnosed himself with leukemia and lymphoma, and they're desperate to know whether the runoff from the site might have been a contributor to their cancers. Then there's a 16-year-old girl who showed up at this event last night. She, too, fought off and so, thank God, successfully has beat cancer.
11: It's about money. They don't want to spend money, so they're going to do everything they can to run away from it.
12: I shouldn't be here. I should be doing normal high schooler things. And instead, I'm here begging the state to pick up some slack here.
13: It makes you think and question and say, what are we doing here? Like, let's get the testing done. Let's test beyond the footprint of this site and see what happens.
1: Yeah, I mean, that makes sense. People who live in the area say they've reached out to Governor Mike Sherrill's office to force the state's hand on expanding testing so they can figure out exactly what's going on there. In a moment, we'll head over to a town in New Jersey where everybody's holding their nose 24 hours a day. We'll get into that in just a moment. But first, 546, let's head over to the 77 WABC Sports Desk, and here's Justin Ellick.
14: 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Yankees lost 2-1 in 11 innings to the White Sox in the finale of a four-game series, splitting the series two games apiece with Chicago. The Yankees, who blew an early lead on Wednesday and lost 6-5 in 12, fell 3.5 games behind Tampa Bay in the AL East. New York starter Ryan Weathers did not allow a run on three hits through seven innings while striking out four and walking three through 106 pitches. Up next for the Yankees, Will Warren will start this afternoon series opener against the Cubs, with the Yanks remaining in the Windy City. First pitch from Chicago scheduled for 2:20 p.m. in Queens. Luis Robert Jr. had a two-run single to cap an eighth-inning rally to the Mets' 4-2 victory over the Miami Marlins to open a four-game series. Bo Bichette doubled off Michael Peterson with two outs. Carson Bench singled and swept second to set up Robert's big hit, just his fourth in 29 at-bats since he returned to the Mets on July 20th. Following that three-month stint on the IL, Brooks Raley, an impending free agent who was a candidate to be traded by the last-place Mets before the deadline come Monday, got five outs in the seventh and eighth. Devin Williams earned his 16th save by working around Heriberto Hernandez's leadoff walk in the ninth. Francisco Lindor laced a run-scoring single in the sixth for the Mets, who have won four of five, just the third time in the last 2 months. They've won at least four times in a five-game span. And Mets starter Nolan McLean gave up two runs and struck out six in 6 1/3 innings of work. He's allowed two earned runs or fewer 10 times in his last 11 games. Up next for the Mets, Freddy Peralta will start tonight's second game of this four-game set. First pitch from Citi Field is scheduled for 7:10 p.m. And in the first of several anticipated moves to unload veterans before that trading deadline on Monday, the Mets agreed to send left-handed reliever A.J. Minter to the Minnesota Twins for two minor leaguers last night. They received infielders Bruin Agbayani, the son of their former outfielder Benny Agbayani, and Billy Amick in return. That is your sports, sponsored by Pete Morgan and Pillow Spoilers. 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I'm Justin Ellick on 77 WABC.
1: Thank you very much, Justin. 547 traffic, transit on the 7th. Here's Joe Nolan.
3: All right, Nolan, from the Apple Bank traffic desk. We do have a problem on the Jersey Turnpike as you travel northbound on the Western Spur. Just before you get to 15W, they're diverting everybody over to the Eastern Spur. And again, this is because of an accident, which we don't really have too many details on yet, but still, it's enough to where they have lanes blocked northbound on the Western Spur as you come northbound on the Turnpike. Now, the delay will go just about, well, not quite, but almost all the way back to the main line of I-78 going eastbound. So that's quite a distance. And then on the southbound side, you're slow for about 3/4 of a mile coming down with rubbernecking. So again, you've got delays in both directions out on the Western Spur of the New Jersey Turnpike. Now, another problem in Jersey, inbound at the Holland Tunnel. Apparently, there's an overheight tractor trailer. The right lane is out. They just back him out of there. That won't be there for too much longer. Also, looks like the road work on the Van Wyck is out of the way southbound, so that is good news. New England Thruway northbound still delays getting up to 1415, that area. That's because of the overnight road work. And then in Lower Brooklyn, you do have slow traffic now at the Belt Merge on the Gowanus BQE, and then again getting up through the Trench. Trans Authority delays on the 4, 5, and 6 trains on alternate side is in effect. 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I'm Joe Nolan with traffic on Talk Radio 77 WABC.
1: WABC News Time 550. The MTA's latest customer satisfaction survey suggests that most riders are actually feeling pretty positive about public transportation. They say reliability seems to be better. They still have issues with cleanliness and safety, but the MTA is pretty happy with their overall rating. Now, when you talk to riders on the platform and you tell them about the survey, they'll go negative on you.
15: The trains are very delayed, and during rush hour, they're overpacked, and they should have more trains during rush hour.
16: It says it's going to be here in a minute. It should definitely be here in a minute. It shouldn't take me an hour and 20 minutes when I know the ride is a 45-minute ride.
1: Now, the MTA told us they surveyed about 92,000 New Yorkers.
16: Well, the frequency, when it needs to be there, that's gotten better.
17: Are you satisfied with the service at MTA?
16: Never, no.
1: Now, in this,
16: not at all.
1: In the survey, there was a notable shift in rider priorities in that commuters say they're more focused to getting their destinations on time, and apparently that's happening more. But again, when you put a microphone in front of these riders on a platform, they'll complain about the MTA.
15: They want to get home quicker. Everyone is working more hours because of inflation, so they want to be home as much as possible.
1: Yeah, and they weren't told about the fact that next year, in 2027, the MTA talking about doing a fare hike. 552, you know, there's been another Long Islander who's come down with rabbit fever, so that's now three. I'd never heard of rabbit fever until...

0: It is interesting. 3 cases on Long Island. There was only 200 cases of rabbit fever in all of the country last year. A Niantic, Connecticut man recovering after surviving a shark attack while he was snorkeling in the Bahamas. He was down there with his wife and family for their 40th wedding anniversary. So John Schweitzer was snorkeling with the Caribbean reef sharks in the western Bahamas with his family last Friday when he was bitten by the sharks just moments after he got into the water.
1: Beautiful diving, beautiful clear water, and we dove with the sharks. It was so fast, so immediate, that you knew it happened. There was no doubt about it.
0: His son apparently spotted this large shadow. He thinks the shark was, 5 to 7 feet long, swimming toward him. That's when Schweitzer realized he had been bitten by the shark. He called for help. He was quickly pulled back onto a boat, and then he looked down at his leg, and he said, oh, this is bad.
1: We used many, many towels and tourniquets to hold, to keep the blood at bay.
0: Now, he was on a cruise, so Schweitzer was taken back to the cruise ship, and a lot of these cruise ships, they have essentially like operating rooms and doctors, so they were able to treat him right away.
1: Put in 26 stitches in my leg and 4 in my hand.
0: Yeah, all right. He was later taken to the hospital in Miami, and after one day, he was able to return home to Connecticut because his recovery was going so well and he could still walk. Now, the question everybody was asking, you know, he went on this shark expedition as part of this cruise. Would he do it again?
1: No, not at all. And I won't do it again.
0: I didn't think so. In New Jersey, over in Elizabeth. Now, in fairness to the town of Elizabeth, it looks like a nice town. But I will say this, ever since I was a little kid, when you pass through Elizabeth on the New Jersey Turnpike, you always get this distinct smell that has given New Jersey a bad reputation for years. But now apparently there's a new foul odor they're dealing with, and it's coming from a water treatment plant, and it's ruining things. So at the El Del Porto restaurant, which is in downtown Elizabeth, they had been hoping for huge crowds during the World Cup since it was playing nearby in the Meadowlands. But they said the smell was so bad that when people would show up to the restaurant, they'd walk and leave.
2: We expected a lot of business from the World Cup, but because of the smell, it was so unbearable that people just couldn't sit outside on the patio.
0: And the auto body shop employees down the street say they have not been spared either. They say it's just hard to work all day with this water treatment stench in the air.
3: Oh, it's horrible. It smells like rotten eggs all day long, every day. The plant's down there, you know, probably 3 blocks away, and you can still get the smell here.
0: Now, city officials say that putrid stench is coming from the Edward P. Desher Secondary Wastewater Treatment Facility. Imagine having you're named after a wastewater treatment facility, but okay. It is owned and operated by Essex and Union counties. It serves several communities. The city of Elizabeth is one of its tenants. And the mayor in Elizabeth says, you know, he's reached out to these people and he said, you got to fix this. It stinks in town. You're ruining business. Here's the mayor.
4: I would describe this smell as if you were sitting in your own toilet and decided to put your head in it.
0: No, that sounds nice. The mayor says now he's ready to take legal action. And he, if he can, legally, he'll levy substantial daily fines against this wastewater treatment till the stink goes away.
4: The odor that has been emanating over the past couple of months has been the strongest it's ever been in the history of our city. The joint meeting has not done what is necessary to control the odors. For the joint meeting to say it depends on which way the wind is blowing, on what area is affected, is frankly a really poor answer for a government.
0: Yeah, well, he's right about that. The mayor says if the city can't resolve the problem, he's ready to get the governor's office involved. Coming up on 557, traffic, transit on the 7s. Here's Joe Nolan.
5: Well, from the Apple Bank traffic desk, boy, what a mess on the New Jersey Turnpike now as you head out onto the northbound Western Spur at 15W. There is an accident there. The 2 left lanes are going to be out of service. Now, as a result of that, you're going to be looking at some pretty heavy traffic. It's bumper-to-bumper jammed in from Interchange 14 right on up through 15W. And again, that will continue for a while as they go to clear this thing. The 2 left lanes are out southbound. Some rubbernecking, but it really isn't all that terrible. And again, it's one big, long line of tractor trailers that are lined up. Now, if you're heading inbound at the Holland Tunnel, you got a problem here as well. There's an overheight tractor trailer right at the tube, so as a result of that, you had a lane closed. As a result of that, you've got now about a 20-minute delay coming inbound at the Holland Tunnel with all approaches. Now, on the Van Wyck, southbound coming into Jamaica Avenue, that overnight road work is out of the way. On the New England Thruway, they're still working there, though. Northbound

0: on at exit 15. That will continue. And then over in New Jersey, we continue to have ourselves issues as you travel out onto Route 28. This is in downtown Somerville, Main Street, right at Gaston Avenue, a water main break. And Mass Transit, again, the 4 and the 5 trains are running on the local track from the Brooklyn Bridge up to 125. Again, you had some earlier problems down by City Hall, and also there are delays on the 6 trains because of that as well. And this report is service of Apple Bank now with the highest rated annual percentage yield this year on any 6 to 12 month CD. 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I'm Joe Nolan with traffic on Talk Radio 77 WABC.
1: All right, let's find out what's happening on the Friday edition of Sid and Friends in the Morning from Justin Alec.
2: Thank you, Noah Maliden. No Sid this morning. He's taking his daughter Ava to law school out at the University of Pennsylvania. So very exciting travel day there for the great Sidney Rosenberg. So we will have our fill-in battalion coming in to the studio today. John Katzmatidis, the boss man, will be here. Michael Cohen alongside him, and Jake Novak will be in studio as well, all filling in for Sid. And in the way of guests, we'll talk to Jonathan Fahey here, kicking us off right around 7:15. Peter King will be on the program as well around 7:35. KT McFarland, she's not going anywhere on a Friday morning. She knows John well, so she'll be with us here on a Friday morning, as she always is on the morning show, right around 7:50. Tom Fitton will be with us in the 8 a.m. hour, right before Hank Scheinkoff and John Solomon wrap out that hour as well. It's all coming up, Sid and Friends in the Morning, a substitute fill-in edition coming your way in just a few short moments.
1: We are out of here on this Friday morning. We'll do it all over again Monday morning, 5 a.m., but don't go anywhere now. Yeah, a special edition of Sid and Friends in the Morning. It's up next.

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0: Saturday night's all right for Music Radio 77 WABC. Tomorrow's starting at 5 with Vinny Madunio. Then it's Cousin Brucey from 6 to 10, followed by Full of Us Sinatra Showcase with Joe Piscopo. Saturday night's all right. Music Radio 77 WABC. If you missed Katz and Cosby, here's what you missed.
1: Today in the White House, John, he was going on and on and on. He's like, I am done with them. I am fed up. He started the naval blockade.
2: You know, he's right. Everybody says it. Whatever Iran says, you can't believe anything.
1: Yes, he said a bunch of liars. He called them a bunch of liars, a bunch of scum. And, John, he set up the blockade just about an hour ago on the Strait of Hormuz. And guess what that means? Ka-ching, ka-ching, ka-ching. You understand better than anybody. 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
5: I'm Michael Wallace. President Trump says the Board of Peace he set up to oversee the ceasefire in Gaza has reached a deal to have Hamas disarm in Gaza and for Israeli forces to withdraw from the territory. Trump says it's a critical step towards creating a new Palestinian government. Spain has deployed its military to Ceuta in Morocco's northern coast. Thousands of migrants swam 7 miles or climbed a fence to get there yesterday. At least 18 people died during the trek. The European Union has offered to send its border and Coast Guard agency to keep the peace. In southwestern Pakistan, 34 miners have been killed in a methane explosion at a coal mine. Rescuers recovered 32 bodies. They're still trying to reach the other two. Also in Pakistan, rescuers have found the bodies of 4 mountain climbers and are searching for 6 climbers who are still missing after an avalanche on Broad Peak, one of the world's highest mountains. The group included an American, Mallory Geiss. The Trump administration wants to make it easier for soldiers to get commercial truck driving licenses to help replace the tens of thousands of immigrant drivers who lost their licenses in a crackdown.
6: Any veteran with a heavy vehicle experience from the military will now be eligible to skip redundant road tests to obtain a commercial driver's license. We're going to make it as easy as possible for the veterans.
5: The program will be part of an initiative the White House will announce Monday to help veterans find civilian jobs. A Georgia mom fought off a would-be kidnapper with an unlikely weapon.
7: Surveillance video captured a mother fighting off a man at a gas station using a gas pump hose to keep him away from her children until 2 bystanders rushed in to help. Marietta Police Officer Charles McPhillamy.
8: The actions of the mother and everyone on the scene, their ability to remain calm under pressure and push him away, get him away from the children, get a hold of us so that we can get to the area, allowed us to hold this individual accountable.
7: The suspect has been jailed and charged with attempted kidnapping. Brandon Eisen, Worldwide News Network.
5: Seattle Mayor Katie Wilson will introduce an interim police chief today. Chief Sean Barnes resigned yesterday amid questions about his absence during Sunday's deadly shooting at a food festival. Here's Mayor Wilson.
9: I'm confident that this is the best path forward for our police department and for the city at large.
5: Barnes claims he was caught by surprise by the mayor's request to resign. Seattle has had 9 police chiefs over the past 15 years. Just days after OpenAI acknowledged one of its test models had hacked into a popular AI library, Anthropic now says its models recently broke into 3 outside systems. Anthropic did not say who the victims were, but says it did inform them of the hacks. The incidents are raising fears that AI is advancing too quickly and out of human control. On Wall Street, futures are higher this morning. Dow futures up 262, NASDAQ futures up 320. This is the Worldwide News Network.
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0: This is Sid and Friends in the morning, and it's once again one of those days where Sid is gone and the Cats will play. I'm Jake Novak in for Sid Rosenberg with us, owner-operator John Katsimatidis, and the host of When You Know here on WABC, Michael Cohen, in with us this morning. And listen, I love the Love Train song. I love the message from it, but sometimes good fences make good neighbors. You know, most people I know lock their doors at night, even though they live in a good neighborhood. In the situation going on in Spain right now, which I'm surprised all of the news media is leading with, not because it's not a big story, it's a huge story, but I thought that the mainstream news media was going to suppress this, because it's a massive migrant invasion, there's no other word for it, of tens of thousands of people in a single day, still coming. And I thought they were going to try to suppress it because, you know, the first thing everyone's going to say is, hey, didn't we have that at our southern border a few years ago?
1: The videos that I've seen overnight, and Fox did a video overnight, too. The beaches were full, I mean, of people. And there was reports now that in that little town, what's the name of that little
0: Ceuta.
1: Town? Ceuta. They're starting to break into people's homes.
0: Oh, yeah.
2: Well, how could they not?
1: There's no police.
0: They need food and shelter.
2: How could they not? Exactly. Yeah. If I'm not mistaken, from yesterday's show on Cats and Crosby, we looked it up. There's 80,000 residents of Ceuta. 80,000. Okay, that's great. Here's the problem. 40-something thousand new people came to a community. Where are they supposed to sleep? Where are they supposed to eat? Where are they supposed to do anything?
0: This reminds me of El Paso.
1: But what bothered me, though, there was not a single woman. And it was whatever the number was. We reported thousands. Some people said 4,000. Some people said 10,000.
0: I heard 40,000.
1: You heard 40. But yeah. I know the truth is we don't know what the real number is. And but the Fox did report. Military age people.
0: Yeah.
1: So is that invasion?
0: Yes, it is. I mean, I think it is. And here's something.
2: Well, I'm actually looking it up right now.
0: Yeah, what do they say, Mike?
2: Here's the estimate. 49,000.
0: Oh, wow.
2: 49,000. You're talking about almost 60% of the population.
0: So here's why it's good that you're listening to this program live right now on WABC, because everyone is reporting this. Kudos to the usually lame stream media who usually avoid stories like this. The video was just too compelling for them to ignore it. But no one else, other than what you're going to hear from us right now, is going to explain to you right now, in the midst of the headline, why this is happening. Spain's Prime Minister, Pedro Sanchez, back in February, invited this. He said he was going to welcome in as many as a million migrants into his company and give them full social services. You know, this is the exact paradigm proving the great Milton Friedman, the late Nobel Prize winning economist. You can have open borders or you can have a welfare state, but you can't have both.
2: Yeah,
0: you can't have both, because then the trough is just open for everyone. You have the leader of Spain right now who literally invited this in. And by the way, that's what happens in every country that opens its borders. It's very simple it just takes a little will to patrol a border. President Trump has proven that now twice in his 2 terms as president. Patrol your border. And all you need to do is show people a sign of force, and then they won't come streaming through.
2: And also, keep an order. I mean, there's a reason why there's something called process. If you're going to add 60% to a population, 49,000 people to an 80,000-person population, there has to be order. There has to be a process. If not, What's the term that will end up showing its face? Chaos.
0: That's right.
2: And that's exactly what you have here. What did you think? You were going to open up a school and put some beds on the floor?
0: Yeah, we're all the children of immigrants. I mean, on my father's side, I'm a sixth-generation American, but on my mother's side, just a second generation. We're all the children of immigrants. And so everyone listening who's saying, oh, my God, this is an anti-immigrant sentiment, and don't immigrants help? Every argument that is in favor of immigration has been blown out of the water by the sheer numbers of this. Here in the United States, 20 million or so in a short period of time. There is no economic model for that that's ever been actually mapped out. 49,000 people in one day breaking into the homes of the 80,000 people who live in a small, port community. There's no economic model for that. So this is not the give me your tired and poor. This is something that it makes no sense. It makes no sense.
2: You know, John brought up a really good point. If you look at the videos, There's not a single female. Mm. These are all young males.
1: So now, does that mean it was pre-planned?
2: It's a great question.
0: Oh, absolutely.
1: Okay.
0: No, I
1: know what I'm talking about. I mean,
0: that's beyond. I mean, listen, whether you want to call it an invasion or not, pre-planned, absolutely. You don't just have, people just don't apparate like in Harry Potter, at a border,
2: Wait, why not?
0: Listen, if there's a technology I want, it's the either Star Trek teleportation or the, seriously, anything that gets me out of the security line.
2: I'll just take that wand.
1: Star Trek, that's really one of the few that hasn't happened
0: yet.
1: That's
0: right. They have everything else.
1: Everything else has come out.
0: Yeah, we got
1: except
0: lasers.
1: Teleportation.
0: Yeah, whatever. The transporter.
1: Yes.
0: Yeah,
1: Scotty, beam me up.
0: I know. I want that so badly. Oh my God!
2: I want Harry Potter's wand. That's it. I think you can do everything with that anyway.
0: Well, he broke it. Oh, spoiler alert! He broke it at the end of the last movie. Didn't he break the Elder Wand?
2: You ruined
0: it for everyone.
2: I think you're right.
0: Yeah. By the way,
2: how many problems do you think we can fix if I had Harry Potter's wand? Do you know the seventh person here in New York died of Legionnaires on the Upper East Side?
0: Yeah.
2: The seventh. That's good, Mayor Mamdani. I have an idea. Why don't you figure out how to destroy the city some more and not worry about Legionnaires' disease?
0: Why don't you arrest Legionnaires' disease instead of Benjamin Netanyahu?
2: I never thought of that one.
0: Why don't you put that in quarantine?
1: Well, it gets a lot worse. I mean, the experience that, you should tell people your experience with getting that letter from City Hall.
2: Yeah, I came home from work, and as soon as I got home, I was presented with my mail, and the very top of it was a document that said urgent, New York City Department of Finance. Mm. So I went upstairs, spoke to my wife. I said, hey, hon, do me a favor, open this. She turned around and showed me. She goes, what the heck is this? I looked at it. It was a letter from the Department of Finance regarding Mayor Mamdani's pied-à-terre tax. You got to say it with a sense of arrogance,
0: yeah,
2: too.
0: Yeah, pied-à-terre. We have a pied-à-terre in the city.
2: It's a pied-à-terre tax. You have to do that. Why? Because if not, you cry. It's right. The most ridiculous thing in the world. It's almost like a snooty tax, right? I'm now obligated to provide a democratic socialist who ran a campaign on destroying basically wealth in New York for anybody who has a dollar. Now, yes, they turn around and say it has to be over a certain amount of money. It's $5 million or $1 million if it's a co-op. I open up the letter, and it has a special passcode specifically for me, an identifier number. So I go onto the website, this New York City Department of Finance website. I plug it in. Here's what they ask of you: your name, your address, your email, your telephone number, your date of birth, your social security number, anybody that lives in your home, any occupant, they want the same information. Then they want copies of ID, at least your New York State driver's license. But then you get to the next page, because the only way to get to the next page is to submit everything they want. So it's one of the worst websites, by the way, I've ever seen. Oh, it is so hard to manage it. Now you get to the next page. They ask for a second piece of ID, but they also want your tax return. And if you own, they want your tax returns. A man who's absolutely hell-bent.
1: You have to prove you're innocent. They don't have to prove you're guilty.
0: That's
1: right.
0: Is that
1: a little bit different in America versus wherever?
0: It's a little bit different than the precepts that it's a major pillar of Western civilization, and I'm going to say a little Aramaic here on the air. Hamotzi mamon mechavero alav haraya. That is a 2,000-year-old precept in the Talmud, which means if you're trying to extract money from someone else, the burden of proof is on you, not on the person whose money you're trying to get. And that was followed by basic Greek law, basic early English law. This is a basic natural human right, natural law. And the city is doing the opposite. It's saying, prove to me that you don't owe me money. That's not how it works.
2: But here's the crazy part, John Jake. This is the craziest part of them all. I have lived in New York City since 1992. 1992, when I moved in, started practicing law, medical malpractice, negligence, tort law. I have been paying my IT, I think it's the 207 form, which is a New York City resident tax form. Cross-reference it to the information that you already have instead of burdening me with my entire life story to give it to a group of people who are hell-bent on destroying you. Then it gets even worse. If you own the property in an LLC or if you own it in a trust, they want your trust in your LLC documents too.
0: And Michael Cohen, you are a legally trained person. you are adept at computers. We are getting reports of elderly people in their 80s who cannot navigate this kind of technology, don't have this kind. This is a harassment of elderly people. And I want everyone to understand this. For those of you who are thinking like, well, it's a means to an end, it's a means to an end. No, this is the end. Like all communists, it's never about actual equality or a new policy. It's about the terror. It's about the resentment. It's about the discomfort or sometimes even violence. That's the point. Mamdani has already succeeded. The policy was to make people like you and many others uncomfortable, unhappy, and feel threatened.
2: Last point on this. He gave a short window. August 21, you have to comply. Otherwise, your name automatically goes onto the increased tax list.
1: So the people that they're going after on Park Avenue, a lot of them are away in wherever. On vacation.
2: Yeah. I mean, that's the problem. They know that this is going to happen. They know that people are going to get caught up. And this is just a money grab.
1: If you have a deed or if you have a mortgage on the property, then it gets filed against you as a lien.
2: They will file a New York City lien.
1: I mean, that doesn't, you know, smell right.
0: The title insurance people must be loving this.
1: Well, it gets even worse. Yeah. It gets even worse.
0: Mineola, hello.
1: It gets even worse. Last night at the 5 o'clock show, what did we discuss? What is the new rule they put into effect in Albany?
2: You're talking about the 287?
1: I'm talking about the new rule they put in Albany. You see, I'm a little bit lightheaded. I only slept, let's see, what does the computer say? I slept 5 hours and 9 minutes.
2: Ooh.
1: That's not enough.
2: Are you talking about the Kathy Hochul, Letitia James?
1: I am talking about the new rule ordering the county executives and the sheriffs not to obey ICE.
0: Oh, yeah.
2: Yeah, so that is the 287G.
1: What the hell do I know? I'm not a lawyer. You're a lawyer.
2: Well, why else did you bring me in this morning, John?
1: I'm a grocery man.
0: but we've talked about basic principles of society. We talked about the whole thing. If you're trying to extract money from someone else, the burden of proof is on you. Second thing, Thomas Hobbes, the Leviathan. You know, who was basically a believer in monarchy and princes. Even he said, if the monarch deliberately doesn't protect the citizenry, you are no longer required to be loyal to him or her. And if you have, we now have in New York and all these other sanctuary cities and states, governments that are telling those people charged with the protection of the public not to do so. This is a basic principle of civilization that is being broken right before our eyes. I don't care how you feel about Trump. I don't care how you feel about illegal immigration.
1: I know we needed a historian this morning.
0: This is endangering the public. You know, I mean, it is.
2: This is nothing to do with Republican.
0: That's the problem.
2: Everything is not about party affiliation.
0: Right.
2: And we have to all stop. Yeah, the amount of hate.
1: This is just common sense.
2: It is common sense. You're right, John. You cannot have a mayor. You can't have a governor. Violate executive order. You don't like the president's agenda? That's your prerogative to say so. But you don't have the right to violate. Every president has a right to effectuate their agenda. Plain and simple. Every president has a right to pick and choose their cabinet. Every single thing that goes on these days ends up in court. And it becomes a fight. It's what's making us so divided as a country.
0: And yet at the same time, they have the arrogance to call Trump a dictator. President Trump is the most accountable president we've ever had. Not all by his own desire.
1: He can't do anything without being. Biden had one press conference every 3 months. Yeah,
0: no accountability.
1: President Trump has 3 press conferences a day.
0: That's right. No, President Trump, whether he likes it or not, is checked and balanced every time he sneezes. You know, and I don't think that he loves all of that, although some of it he does like. I think he does like having, being scrutinized and looked at what he's doing. But the idea that he's the most unaccountable, it's the exact opposite. So much of what they say about him, the opposite is true. He is the most accountable. I'm not saying he wanted to be, but he is the most accountable president ever just because everyone scrutinizes every little thing he does.
2: Everything that he closes his eyes, he's fast
0: asleep.
2: Oh, yeah.
0: Right? Yeah.
2: He's breathing, he's just taking a breath up. He stopped breathing. It's, there's an old joke that I told Trump once in the office about Trump and sitting on a boat, and the Pope's hat flies off. He needs it for mass. So Trump says, "Don't worry, I'll get it." So he goes ahead. He takes off his shoes. He rolls up his pants. He gets out of the back of the boat, and he walks on the water. And he goes over, he picks up the papal hat, he brings it back, he hands it to the Pope. Next thing New York Times is writing, Trump can't swim.
0: Yeah, I mean, it's, look, you know, it's the theater of the absurd, but all joking aside, we have two major, we've just described in the last 20 minutes, two major principles of all civilization that goes well beyond Republicans. You know, Michael Cohen has been so good at letting people know it's not about just the two teams out there. But it's I'm talking about things that are thousands of years old that the fathers and mothers of civilization figured out millennia ago, that you don't take money from someone without you having the burden of proof. You don't literally say, I am not going to protect my public because I don't like the people who are against this kind of public safety. This is basics. This is not about Republican and Democrat or try. And if you can't see that, you know, God help you. God help you.
1: Well, one of our guys at real estate department has a home in Brooklyn, and his taxes on that home is $10,000. There's normal taxes, real estate taxes. He got a bill for $40,000.
2: Well, the city needs money, John. Well, you know, they've basically out-taxed us on everything. You wake up, you're paying 12 taxes. You want to drive to work, go downtown past 60th Street, now you have a congestion tax.
1: Are they going after specific people?
0: Absolutely. Absolutely. And they're going after that. It's the terror. I mean, you know, Sid called the mayor a terrorist. You know, you don't have to be strapped in with a suicide belt to be a terrorist. This is about terror. This is about frightening people, making people uncomfortable. For those of you who think, well, we'll be okay because this policy he wants to enact will never actually come to pass or people will see it fail. No, this is the goal. The goal is here. Has he frightened us? Has he made us feel uncomfortable in our own city, whatever your religion you are, whatever economic strata? Yes, yes, and yes. Checkmate. He's won this battle for himself. Understand that.
2: And he's winning it with promises that he cannot keep. Mm-hmm. You know, it's supposed to be promises made, promises kept. He's promises made, promises never to be kept. John, nobody knows grocery business better than you. Can you please explain to the audience, how do you possibly have 5 grocery stores and compete with chain grocery stores? How do you have it where it's for free?
1: Oh, that's a whole thing. I think we're coming up on a break.
0: Yeah.
1: There's so many other things to talk about, and we have so many other guests that are coming
0: great
1: on today.
0: Great guests coming. Bill O'Reilly coming. Peter King. Tom Fitton. So, yes.
1: I didn't even check the list. I mean,
0: yeah, we got some great people coming
1: on
0: today.
1: For some reason, you know, I went to bed late, I got up early, and I'm still lightheaded.
0: That's okay. Listen. A lightheaded John Kasmatidis is better than most what you're going to get on the mainstream media.
2: Amen to that.
0: I'll say that. All right, we're going to take a break right now. This is Sid and Friends in the Morning. I'm Jake Novak along with Michael Cohen and John Kasmatidis. A lot more for you this morning. We're going to save Western civilization.

0: 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WABC traffic and transit.
1: Well, as you head out there this morning, we had a major problem on the New Jersey Turnpike northbound on the Western Spur right by 15W. The two left lanes are out of service. Pretty bad accident there. It's in the process of being cleared. The delay now goes all the way back to Interchange 14. So northbound on the Turnpike, you're bumper to bumper from 14 up to 15W. Then the Eastern Spur, quite heavy and slow until you really get up past 15W. So you're going to have problems on the Jersey Turnpike here for a little while. Now, inbound at the Holland Tunnel, there's about a 35-40 minute delay coming inbound from the Skyway, about 15 from the inbound side of the Turnpike extension. And again, this is because of an earlier overhead tractor trailer that they now have out of the way. Minor delays at the Lincoln Tunnel and up at the George Washington Bridge. Southbound Garden State Parkway at exit 159, a car fire there in the right lane. If you're inbound on the Gowanus BQE, we're slow 65th Street up to the Brooklyn Bridge. A lot of heavy traffic on the LIE as you come inbound into Queens Boulevard. The rest of it, though, in good shape. And just a little bit of a slow down on the westbound cross Bronx getting up to and over the 3rd Avenue Hill and alternate side of the street. Parking rules are in effect today. 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
4: It is a summer Friday on Long Island. The LIE looks good through Suffolk County. No problems. Sunrise Highway, Southern State, Northern State Parkway. Some volume, but no crashes to speak of. And on the Montauk Highway, that'll get busy as the day wears on. And on the LIRR, everything's on or close to schedule. In the WLIR traffic desk, I'm Noam Layden.
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0: Now, we love these Sinatra tunes, but it's 6:30 in the morning. This feels like a song for 11 o'clock at night. They're closing down the Copacabana. He's got a cigarette going. But that's how that works. You know, we're talking about these outrages and the assaults on Western civilization, but let's have a moment here to talk about something that we all really like. And there's no other word for this. This is a mitzvah. This is something that President Trump announced yesterday. I want you to listen to this announcement from President Trump, finally stepping up for our veterans in a way that he responds to the illegal alien crisis. Listen to this.
1: Last year alone, illegal aliens with commercial driver's licenses caused at least 30 deaths and many, many very seriously injured. As president, I made it our official policy to enforce English language requirements for truck drivers and support American truckers on American roadways. We've already removed more than 24,000 non-English speakers from behind the wheel. We've also forced states to cancel more than 28,000 commercial driver's licenses unlawfully issued to illegal aliens. They were given illegally.
0: And who is he going to replace them with? U.S. veterans, particularly the veterans in our armed services who have driven trucks, tanks, and other vehicles. You know, we've had programs, guys. I'm with Michael Cohen here and John Katzmatidis. This is Sid and Friends of the Morning. I'm Jake Novak in for Sid. We've had programs in this country for a long time that prioritize hiring of veterans, but I don't think it's ever been this specific to this kind of basic skill. Drivers. Let's get U.S. veterans who can speak English driving our trucks, our commercial vehicles, instead of illegal aliens causing accidents. I mean, common sense, but also a good thing.
2: You know, I was reading an article this morning when I woke up at about 4 a.m. where Trump calls this, it's the promotion, he calls it Freedom Haulers. It's called the Freedom Haulers Initiative. Okay. And the goal is to fast track military veterans into trucking jobs because they're actually very decent paid. And
0: yeah,
2: what better way? These are people that served our country. Jake, John, the reason we even are here, the reason we're here, able to speak the way that we speak, the way we're able to write in our various articles and so on, it's simply because of the service that the fact that they put on the uniform is the reason why we have our constitutional rights, our democratic republic exists for them. When you have individuals who are homeless, veterans, it's heartbreaking. Trump is actually doing something for the, you know, like him, dislike him, he's actually getting stuff accomplished. You may not like it, but he is actually accomplishing something. Stop. Most of these politicians, all they do is talk.
0: Yeah. Well, how can you not like this? And, you know, one of my biggest pet peeves is, the person I blame for this is George W. Bush when he coined that term compassionate conservatism, as if conservatism isn't compassion. I am not going to, something I say this all the time. If you have compassion only for one group of people, that's not compassion. That's favoritism, okay? Conservatives and people who don't want, for example, like this fraud in Minneapolis and fraud here in New York, can't just say, oh, I don't want my tax money going to illegal aliens. No, you need to trot out, and I'm sorry to use that terminology, but trot out our homeless veterans, our American citizens, our American-born poor children, and say, look, these are the people who you're robbing from. You're not robbing. When they do this with illegal aliens, there's a certain type of kid in a college class, and burgeoning socialist, who thinks, oh, well, this is going to hurt the Park Avenue guys and the rich fat cats. No, it's hurting the veterans. It's hurting the children, American citizen children. And that is who we need to help. And if the Republicans don't learn to start bringing those people out in front of the camera and saying, here's who we want to help for real, not just as a prop, but as to really help them, then they're going to lose this compassion argument to young people who don't understand that compassion on one side is just favoritism.
2: Yeah. I mean, I'm with you, John. I don't understand. It's so common sense. It's hard to even have a debate on this. It's hard to even really have a conversation. If you can provide a veteran with a job opportunity, how could anybody argue with it?
0: Well, I have bad news for everyone.
3: The other thing that the networks are not reporting, but it's true, we said they're all military-age men coming in through the borders.
0: In Spain, yeah.
3: And most of them are Moroccan and most of them are Muslim. Mm. Maybe when I say most, probably 90%, 95%.
0: Yeah. And
3: so, I mean, is this an attack on Western civilization?
0: Yeah, and the terminology that the media
3: uses. I mean,
0: uses.
3: Don't forget, it was Spain that threw out the Jews
0: yeah.
3: in 1400. What was it?
0: 1492.
3: No, that's Columbus.
0: No, no, that was also the same year. It was the same year.
3: The same year.
0: It was the same year, which is why
3: they
0: some
3: said
0: people,
3: Columbus. To,
0: which is why some people think Columbus was Jewish. It's not never been proven, but that's why some people think that he was.
3: I thought he was Greek.
0: Yeah, I mean, everyone claims the Italians, the Greeks, soon the Puerto Ricans.
2: No, I also read that Christopher Columbus was Jewish simply because of the way that he borrowed money. Only Jews were able to borrow money in order to finance the ships.
0: There is some evidence, but it's never been confirmed. It's more likely
3: the Nina, the Pinta, and the Santa Maria.
0: Yeah, same year though, but it was that's why one of the, again it's so Spain, which was at one time overrun by Muslim armies, and then when the Muslims and the Christians were at war in Spain for the battleground of Spain, that was the best time for the Jews because the Jews played a mediating, peaceful trade role. As soon as the Christians succeeded in expelling the Muslims completely, that's when the Inquisition happened.
3: And then is that when they expelled the Jews too?
0: Yes. Yes.
2: You know, I don't know about
3: a
2: you.
3: A little
2: but
3: bit of
2: I,
3: history.
2: Yeah. Well, when I was in yeshiva as a child, I was always taught that the three names of the boat were the Moisha, the Pinchas, and the Sarah. So I'm not really sure what boats you're referring to.
0: Man, I got to tell you, it was difficult getting a decent schmear on a bagel on the Atlantic.
2: In 1492, for sure.
0: Yeah, San Salvador's bagel shops were awful, and that's why they turned around. All kidding aside, though, look, immigration done legally and with common sense is a good thing. Compassion is a good thing. But, you know, this town of Ceuta reminds me, in a way, of El Paso. El Paso, every few years, is overrun by people like this. There was a town manager. El Paso's town manager has more power than the mayor. That's just their government structure. In the mid-80s, the town manager of El Paso was a man named O'Rourke. Beto O'Rourke's
3: Irish
0: father.
3: Guy?
0: No, Beto O'Rourke's father, who was a Democrat at the time. He wrote a letter to President Reagan itemizing a bill. Because of the amnesty program under Reagan, for all the cost to his hospitals, schools, and other social services. 60 Minutes put him on. He was a hero of the Democrats. That's Beto O'Rourke's father. He eventually became a Republican because eventually only the Republicans were serious about borders. But, folks, where's your compassion for the kid in a school in El Paso? Where's your compassion for a kid in a school anywhere in America in a sanctuary city? If you don't have compassion for them, don't call yourself compassionate. Just say you favor illegal immigrants, and I'll respect you for your honesty.
2: Okay.
0: It's as simple as that. But we don't have that in America right now. We don't have the honesty. And we have a mainstream media and a political culture that hijacks our language, that uses words like compassion when they really mean favoritism, that uses words like fairness when they really mean, like you, Michael Cohen, getting a letter. I mean, listen, you're computer adept. You're legally adept.
2: No.
0: Oh, you're not. You're not too good at computers?
2: No, I'm actually really not. But here's the crazy thing. Okay, you should be able to navigate this website with ease. I don't care whether you're computer literate or illiterate. It makes no. It should be easy. That's the whole purpose of these websites. This website is so difficult to navigate. On top of that, the instructions are difficult because you're not. First, on one page, it tells you we need one form of ID, upload. So I uploaded my driver's license. Then you finally are able to submit because you put in all the required fields. It sends you to the next page. It's not one document they want. It's two. What do you mean two? And the other page, it said one. Then you try to figure out what's the second document that they want. If I give you my passport, that doesn't prove residency. They want my my voter ID. But even your voter ID doesn't have your address on it. It just says the district that you're permitted to reside in. So nothing here makes any sense. Mayor Mamdani, lousy job.
0: Let me ask you both a rhetorical question. John Katzmatidis, Michael Cohen. This is a rhetorical question. When you talk about government-run stuff. So this is a terrible website. You just described this terrible website to try to prove you don't have a second residence. Who's going to get fired? Is there someone going to get fired for creating a poor government website?
2: No, not fired. You know what's going to happen? People like myself are going to end up having to fight in court in order to not get fined the additional fees that they intend to collect.
0: Where's the incentive for somebody in the government to put together a positive website? Out of the goodness of his or her own good heart? Or it's not like they're going to get a bonus. You know, years ago, I was at a line on Yankee Stadium, lined for food at Yankee Stadium. And this was the old days before they had private concessions. Just the inside the stadium concession, and the line's going really slow, and everyone's complaining, and I just couldn't resist, and I just said to the guy across from me, the guy at the end of the line here who's serving us the hot dogs, and is he going to get a bonus for going faster? No.
2: Right.
0: And he's also not the private owner of this concession. So where's the incentive? I wouldn't work faster if I weren't going to get
2: paid
0: extra.
2: Which takes me right back to the whole issue of Mayor Mamdani and grocery stores. How is the city going to compete with somebody like John? How are they going, his knowledge over how many years in the industry?
3: Well, they made it hard for me to compete, too. You know why? This congestion pricing, every delivery truck that comes to us, and, you know, we don't have our own warehouse anymore. We used to have it years ago when we had over 100 stores in the city. We're dependent on people delivering. When they find out they have to deliver to Manhattan and they have to deliver, I guess, with congestion pricing and getting tickets, et cetera, they charge us more and they make us less competitive.
2: And then you, of course, have to then pass it along on to the consumer. So if the goal is, of course, to protect the consumer and save consumers money, well, I guess what they should do is maybe they should give some, I don't know, exclusion there, too, if they deliver it by certain.
3: Have you seen what goes on if you drive up and down 3rd Avenue, 2nd Avenue, 1st Avenue, Lexington Avenue? How many empty stores there are?
0: Mm-hmm.
3: And you know, thank you, congestion pricing.
0: Yeah. And that's the point. You know, you talked about how passing it along to your customers. Listen, that would be a better case scenario than what we're seeing is that people are giving up. They're shutting down the stores. They're walking away from their businesses. They're deciding to take that early retirement. Maybe, and if you're a worker in one of those places, maybe you apply for Social Security disability a little earlier, which is still an epidemic in this country. All that kind of stuff.
2: And a drain on our finances.
0: Yeah.
2: You know, talking about poorly designed websites, every time government starts getting involved in things like this, the same way, I assure you, as I'm sitting here right now in the studio, I can assure you that Mayor Mamdani's 5 grocery stores is going to be chaotic. It's not going to work.
3: No, I just want to know what's going to happen because they don't believe in arresting anybody. If you into one of those grocery stores and steal and not pay and just walk out, who's going to stop you?
2: Nobody's going to stop you.
3: So, I mean, why don't we just make an announcement? Free groceries, just go in and nobody's going to arrest you.
0: Yeah, you can expect a rash of, and also vandalism. There'll be vandalism in those.
3: Now, there's one other thing going on to balance the New York City budget, they had to borrow, what was it, $5 billion, $10
0: billion? That was $8. Yeah, huh? $8
3: billion. $5 or $8 billion from New York State. And part of that was a 1-year deferment on paying the pension, okay? Which is not the right thing to do.
0: Making the investments in the pension.
3: Yeah.
0: Yeah. Which is this has been a great year to invest. I mean, yeah, socks are up. So that's money that is not going into the pensioner's pocket.
3: Yes. Now, the amount of people, the New York Post reported, the amount of people that left New York City, the billionaires that left, et cetera, is $11 billion to the New York City budget. Mm. So if you're missing 8 plus 11 is 19. Mm. How do they make that up in next year's budget?
0: Yeah. You know,
3: And don't forget, half of Wall Street has moved to Texas.
0: Yeah, and now Bank of America joining JP Morgan.
3: Bank of America, I thought I saw an announcement yesterday. I looked for it. Yeah. Bank of America is building a tremendous building in Texas.
0: Austin.
3: Was it Austin?
0: Yeah. You know, it's not just the moving of businesses and headquarters. We were talking off the air. JP Morgan Chase has just made a deal with Ohio State University. They're going to pay Ohio State University $17 million a year, every year, just to put a couple of other considerations, but just to put the JP Morgan Chase patch on all the varsity teams' jerseys, 36 teams.
2: First of all, that's the Ohio State
0: University. Yeah. You know what? I deliberately left that out because I feel like, and no, you're right, but I feel like the people who make that point, not you, Michael, but, you know, I get it. I know they like to call themselves that. I get it. Believe me, I've heard it.
2: You know, but the point I wanted to make before about every time government gets involved, do you not remember how much money Michelle Obama's friend charged the government in order to create a website for insurance?
0: Oh, yeah.
2: Do you remember that under the Affordable Care Act?
0: And that website was such a mess.
2: By the way, the website never worked.
0: Yeah.
2: They actually had to scrap it,
0: yep,
2: and they had to start again.
0: Yeah.
2: That's the problem. Government cannot compete, and government should not compete with private
0: industry.
2: By the way, that's not capitalism.
0: No, it isn't. So the point about JP Morgan Chase is, look, it's more than just moving your headquarters or moving some of your jobs or whatever percentage of your jobs to another outside of New York. The reason why this deal makes sense for JP Morgan is it's, I think it's worth more than $17 million for them to align themselves with something in middle America. This is JP Morgan still screams Wall Street to America, still screams New York, still screams sanctuary city, blue city, intellectual types, whatever, or not intellectual types, just those kinds of types. And to align themselves with something so essentially middle American as Ohio State, particularly Ohio State football, not a bad idea. There's a reason why these guys are pretty rich, you know, yeah. not a stupid idea, in my opinion.
3: JP Morgan last quarter made 21.5 billion or 20.5 billion. That's net of taxes, $1.5 billion per week. Mm-hmm. I tell you, you know what
0: they
3: I
0: know
3: said?
0: How to make money.
3: If Jamie Dimon ever retired, I'm selling my stock.
0: And I thought you were going to say, if Jamie Dimon jumps out a window, jump out after him. There's money to be made on the floors on the way down.
2: Exactly.
0: That's what they used to say about Swiss bankers. All right,
3: I think we have to take another break.
0: We're going to take another break. We've got a lot of great voices in joining us soon. Listen, we're just getting started here. This is Sid and Friends in the Morning. The Katz & Company has taken over. We'll be right back.

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1: Well, from the Apple Bank traffic desk, and this Jersey Turnpike is a mess. You're heavy now from the airport all the way on up to 15W. There is an accident there. It's still in the process of being cleared up and out of the way. Some of the traffic is now spilling over onto the Eastern Spur. Now, that's quite heavy getting up to about 15X. So you got a lot of heavy traffic northbound on the Jersey Turnpike this morning. Also, southbound, there are delays on the Western Spur as you start to get through that same area with rubbernecking. Now, inbound at the Holland Tunnel, a 40-minute delay getting into the toll. Again, part of that, that's off of 109. Part of that problem is there was an earlier overhyped tractor-trailer, which has now been cleared. Only a minor delay, though, coming inbound on the Turnpike extension, so go ahead and do that. Inbound Lincoln and Holland Tunnel, Lincoln Tunnel, rather, in the George Washington Bridge, look to be in pretty good shape. Cross Island northbound Jamaica Avenue, there's an accident there. Still the delays in both directions into Jamaica Avenue as well on the Van Wyck Expressway, that just with volume. Inbound Gowanus BQE, Prospect to the Brooklyn Bridge, and the Transit Authority still delays on the 4 and the 5, and alternate side is in effect. 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
3: 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Yanks lost 2-1 in 11 innings to the White Sox in the finale of a four-game series, splitting the series two games apiece with Chicago. The Yankees, who blew an early lead on Wednesday and lost 6-5 in 12 innings, fell 3.5 games behind Tampa Bay in the AL East. Up next for the Yanks, Will Warren will start this afternoon series opener against the Cubs, with the Yankees remaining in the Windy City. First pitch from Chicago, scheduled for 2:20 p.m. In Queens, Luis Robert Jr. had a two-run single to cap an eighth-inning rally in the Mets' 4-2 victory over the Miami Marlins to open a four-game series. Bo Bichette doubled off Michael Peterson with two outs. Carson Bench singled and swiped second to set up Robert's hit, just his fourth in 29 at-bats since he returned to the Mets on July 20th following that three-month stint on the IL. Brooks Raley, an impending free agent who is a candidate to be traded by the last-place Mets before the deadline come Monday, got five outs in the seventh and eighth, and Devin Williams earned his 16th save by working around Heriberto Hernandez's leadoff walk in the ninth. Next for the Mets, Freddie Peralta will start tonight's second game of this four-game set. First pitch from Citi Field is scheduled for 7:10 p.m. And in the first of several anticipated moves to unload veterans before that trading deadline on Monday, the Mets agreed to send left-handed reliever A.J. Minter to the Minnesota Twins for two minor leaguers last night. Those minor leaguers are Bruin Agbayani and Billy Amick. 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

0: the credit for that because they went in there and they cleaned out the place.
1: Yeah.
0: And now I guess Hezbollah with Lebanon, it's Lebanon's job along with whatever help Israel could take care of. And then you have the Houthis. The Houthis, that's Saudi Arabia's job.
1: Yeah.
0: Let them take care of the Houthis. I mean, you know, you want to screw around, you're going to pay a penalty.
1: And that's the other breaking news this morning. Saudi Arabia preparing for a major ground and air offensive against the Houthis. I don't like to call them rebels. They're not rebels. They're not interested
0: what
1: in...
0: What are they?
1: They're a terrorist army of Iran. They're not interested in, like, taking over Saudi Arabia and creating a new government and providing better healthcare websites.
0: You know, so in other words, if you live in that area and you need a job, you apply to be a terrorist.
1: Yeah. Yeah, it's like a job.
0: And since and I'll give you the lowdown. So when Trump left office in January of 2021, mm-hmm. and I guess Iran was only producing 300,000 barrels a day, and guess what? And oil was $50 or $55 a barrel. So Iran was starving to death, and then the president of the United States, Joe Biden,
1: or whoever was in charge,
0: made the oil $100 a barrel for 4 years, and guess what? And they allowed Iran to produce all the oil they want, 3 million barrels a day, and they had all the money in the world. We made them rich again. We made Russia $100 a barrel a day, 10 million barrels a day of oil in Russia. We made Russia rich again. And guess what? Iran had so much money, they got to hire the Hezbollah, the Hamas.
1: They didn't use it for health care and for pre-K?
0: No.
1: Universal pre-K? I'm shocked.
2: Yeah, you and me both.
0: In other words, who gave them... I want every American out there to realize, who gave them the money to pay the terrorists? Well, it was Joe Biden's $100 a barrel oil.
1: $121 a barrel, actually, at one point.
2: At one point, yeah.
0: But that, I want every American out there that's listening to us, and there's a lot of people listening to us. We're one of the most powerful radio stations in the Northeast. And that's how it happened. And then even Putin himself said, if Trump was president, I would not have attacked the Ukraine.
1: That's right. Yeah.
0: You know, he said it himself.
2: You know what's crazy, John, with this breaking news? Automatically, and again, this is not supposed to be partisan. I'm a centrist. I'm a fiscal conservative. I'm a social moderate. The second that this information came out, already individuals are attacking the president. As if this is a bad thing,
1: yeah,
2: that all of a sudden Hamas, a senior Hamas official, told the BBC, amongst other reporters, that they agreed to the plan and an official statement will be coming out, which acknowledges that President Trump is pushing for this complete disarmament of Hamas in Gaza. So if hypothetically you are concerned, as I am, with what's happening to the people in Gaza, isn't this a good thing? Why are we arguing over something which is good? Why do we have to automatically attack the president, regardless of who the president is? Why are you attacking somebody who's ending a conflict that's ending a 2,000-year disagreement?
1: Yeah, well, we have to take a break. We have a lot of great names joining us in the 7 a.m. hour, including John Fahey. He's going to join us, Jonathan Fahey, who's also a great legal expert. We got to ask him about this attack on Western civilization and the law. We have so much more. This is Sid and Friends in the Morning. I'm Jake Novak in for Sid, along with John Katzmatidis and Michael Cohen. We're taking over. We're getting your weekend started with big news and great analysis.

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2: I'm Michael Wallace. President Trump says there's a preliminary deal to have Hamas disarm and have Israeli forces leave Gaza. News Nation's Vinay Simlot.
3: The war in Gaza has played a major role in American politics, with lawmakers now questioning U.S. support for Israel. The U.S. official says now Hamas has agreed to disarm and turn over control of Gaza. In exchange, the official says Israel will leave the area. Right now, the Israeli military controls more than half of Gaza. Now, Israel has not publicly agreed to this deal, and a U.S. official says the Israelis are skeptical that Hamas will follow through.
2: This Gaza resident, heard through an interpreter, is also skeptical.
4: Where is the reconstruction? Where is the return of the displaced? Where is the withdrawal of Israeli forces from our land in the Gaza Strip? None of this is being implemented on the ground.
2: Hamas spokesman said this morning Israel will have to pull out before it agrees to surrender its arms. Spain's military is trying to restore order in the Spanish enclave of Ceuta in North Africa, where thousands of migrants rushed in yesterday from Morocco. At least 18 migrants died making the trip. Some swam for 7 hours to get there. One local Spanish official called it a total humanitarian and social emergency. Acting Attorney General Todd Blanche met with Republican Senators John Cornyn and Tom Tillis late yesterday. After President Trump threatened to withdraw Blanche's nomination, the two senators oppose a tax deal Blanche negotiated for the president.
5: The controversy surrounding Blanche's attorney general nomination is drawing sharp reactions from both parties on Capitol Hill. Democratic Senator Mark Warner.
6: I think it's wonderful that some of my Republican friends are finally finding their backbones.
5: He said Blanche isn't qualified for the job.
6: His only qualification in many ways is being the president's personal lawyer.
5: But Senate Judiciary Committee Chairman Chuck Grassley, who's a Republican, says he's still working to move Blanche's nomination forward.
7: Exactly when that can happen, I don't know, but we're going to work hard to get the differences worked out.
5: Stacey Lynn, Worldwide News Network, Washington.
2: Seattle Mayor Katie Wilson will introduce an interim police chief today after Chief Sean Barnes resigned over his absence during Sunday's deadly shooting at a food festival. News Nation's Jim Nelson has more on the fallout.
8: Every day this week, I've been surprised.
9: Former King County Sheriff John Urquhart has been critical of how the two sides have handled the last few days.
8: I expect better from a big city police chief, but especially from a big city mayor and all the people that she has that advise her. That was really the most surprising thing to me of all.
9: And now he has concerns about turnover. 9 chiefs since 2009.
8: Stability matters. Stability matters for the rank and file. Stability matters for the citizens of Seattle.
2: Could be a good start on Wall Street this morning. Dow and NASDAQ futures both up more than 300. 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
10: 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Good morning, I'm Noam Layden. Search crews, well, they're back in the Passaic River, New Jersey this morning, looking for a 10-year-old girl who went missing there Wednesday night while playing with two other friends. Neighbors, well, they've been watching on.
11: She's this beautiful little girl. She's very energetic, and she's very creative, and she's a great, great girl.
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10: The three kids were all together when they somehow ended up in the water Wednesday. A 10-year-old drowned. He pushed his sister to shore before he went under, and she actually survived. Neighbors in the South Bronx outraged that a mother and a grandmother are accused of starving their 16-year-old autistic son to death.
13: It's sad because the mother, they're supposed to be the one that protect them, huh? Be careful, take care of them.
14: So you haven't seen them in 3 years?
13: No.
10: Prosecutors say 36-year-old Janita Jarvis, 62-year-old Denise Jarvis, cuffed Thursday after the medical examiner determined 16-year-old Adonis was tortured to death back in March. He weighed just 59 pounds when he was brought to a hospital. Police say his twin brother was tortured too, but somehow he survived. A Suffolk County driver's ed instructor under arrest after police say he made sexually explicit remarks to male students during driving lessons.
15: That's nasty. I think that's really bad behavior, especially since he's the adult.
10: 66-year-old Joseph Klein arrested, charged with endangering the welfare of a child. And neighbors in Elizabeth, New Jersey say they can't take it anymore. They say the stink in the air from the local wastewater treatment plant is making them sick.
16: I would describe this smell as if you were sitting in your own toilet and decided to put your head in it.
17: The smell is horrible. It smells like rotten eggs all day long, every day. The plant's down there, you know, probably 3 blocks away, and you can still get the smell here.
10: Wastewater plant is owned by Essex and Union counties. The mayor in Elizabeth says the city's ready to take legal action, levy daily fines now against the facility until that odor goes away. A mix of sun and clouds today, the high 85, 705. Now let's head over to the 77 WABC sports desk, and here's Justin Ellick.
2: 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Yanks lost 2-1 in 11 innings to the White Sox in the finale of a four-game series, splitting the series 2 games apiece with Chicago. The Yankees, who blew an early lead on Wednesday and lost 6-5 in 12 innings, fell 3.5 games behind Tampa Bay in the AL East. New York starter Ryan Weathers did not allow a run on 3 hits through 7 innings while striking out 4 and walking 3. He threw 106 pitches. Up next for the Yankees, Will Warren will start this afternoon series opener against the Cubs, with the Yanks remaining in the Windy City. First pitch from Chicago is scheduled for 2:20 p.m. In Queens, Luis Robert Jr. had a 2-run single to cap an 8th-inning rally in the Mets' 4-2 victory over the Miami Marlins to open a 4-game series there. Bo Bichette doubled off Michael Peterson with 2 outs, and Carson Bench singled and swiped 2nd to set up Robert's big hit, just his 4th in 29 at-bats since he returned to the Mets on July 20th following that 3-month stint on the IL. Brooks Raley, an impending free agent who is a candidate to be traded by the last-place Mets before the deadline come Monday, got 5 outs in the 7th and 8th, and Devin Williams earned his 16th save by working around Heriberto Hernandez's leadoff walk in the 9th. Francisco Lindor laced a run-scoring single in the 6th for the Mets, who have won 4 of 5, just the 3rd time in the last 2 months. They've won at least 4 times in a 5-game span. And Mets starter Nolan McLean gave up 2 runs and struck out 6 in 6 1/3 innings of work. He has allowed 2 earned runs or fewer 10 times in his last 11 starts. Up next for the Mets, Freddie Peralta will start tonight's 2nd game of this 4-game set. First pitch from Citi Field is scheduled for 7:10 p.m. against the Marlins. And in the first of several anticipated moves to unload veterans before that trading deadline on Monday, the Mets agreed to send left-handed reliever A.J. Minter to the Minnesota Twins for 2 minor leaguers last night. The Mets received infielders Bruin Agbayani, the son of their former outfielder Benny Agbayani, and Billy Amick in return. That is your sport, sponsored by Pete Morgan and Peerless Boilers. 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I'm Justin Ellick on 77 WABC.
10: 707 traffic, transit now. Here's Joe Nolan.
18: All right, now I'm from the Apple Bank traffic desk. Northbound Western Spur, the Turnpike at 15W. There is an accident there. It's been there all morning long. 2 left lanes remain to be out. A lot of rubbernecking on the southbound side, but the delay northbound begins to a point almost dead even between 13A and 14 all the way on up to 15W. Now, also, this is impacting 1 and 9 northbound as you start to get northbound coming away from the airport up to the split for the Skyway and the truck route. Bumper-to-bumper traffic, long, long traffic delay there as well. Inbound Holland Tunnel then coming off of 1 and 9, a 40-minute delay, only about 10 coming off off of the Turnpike Extension. If you're inbound at the Lincoln Tunnel and the George Washington Bridge, really pretty much only minor delays. Cross Island northbound, still slow into Jamaica Avenue. There was an earlier accident there. You do have delays westbound on the Cross Bronx as you come up to the George Washington Bridge from the 3rd Avenue Hill. Subway delays to 6 trains getting through Hunts Point, Hunters Point Avenue. Again, earlier problems. And then also Jersey Transit later on the 902 out of Jersey Avenue. That has been canceled. 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
19: 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John Katzimatidis with Gordon Chang on China's military power.
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0: the Ritz.
1: You know, folks, welcome back. This is Sid and Friends in the Morning. I'm Jake Novak sitting in for Sid along with John Katsimatidis and Michael Cohen. The cats are playing. Hey, folks, I hope you didn't sell off your 401k a couple of days ago when the Dow lost 1,100 points and change because we've had two good days in a row.
2: Yeah. 2 days in a row. Right now, the futures are up almost 500 to 600, and they went up 600 yesterday. So the whole 1,200.
1: Yeah, it's called, investing is a marathon, not a sprint, my friends. And the thing that bothers me is the mainstream news media always has that little box in the middle of the screen when the Dow is crashing. When the Dow is up, they never put it in there. Because the biggest bias, not the liberal bias, which is big, not the geographic bias, which is the biggest bias in the news media, is the bias in favor of negative, frightening stories. They couldn't cover a good news story if they tried.
2: I will tell you, and even our people do it. You ready?
1: Yeah, okay.
2: You ready? Is when they want to sound like oil is going up, inflation is going to go up. They talk about Brent,
1: yeah,
2: which is $10 more a barrel sometimes.
1: That's right.
2: Instead of WTI, which the United States, we pay we pay our gasoline based on Western Texas or whatever, WTI.
1: West Texas Intermediate Light Sweet Crude, but don't drink it.
2: Okay. WTI, it could be $80, and our announcer someplace on one of our says, and we're at $90 for
1: Brent. Yeah. Who cares? Brent is not what we trade here in this country. It's if you're a hardcore investor, you look at Brent. But that's
2: if you want to make the United States look bad. If you want to make inflation is going up, well.
3: Meanwhile, the market's at 52,200 and change.
2: Okay,
1: so 700 now in the future.
2: So I predicted 60,000. I hope I get that.
1: Yeah.
3: So Trump turns around and he said, it's now like the 34th time in a period of a year that we've hit a high.
1: A new high, yeah.
3: But again, you can't give him any credit for anything. Oh, the Dow is down 1,100. Trump's a failure. Listen, there are things that I think he's doing great. And then there are things that I'm not too happy with either. But then again, anybody, Ed Koch had the greatest line of all time. If you agree with me 6 out of 12 times, you should support me. If you agree with me 12 out of 12 times, you should seek a psychiatrist. You're not supposed to agree with every single thing of that. That's a cult, right?
2: The number was 70%.
1: Yeah.
2: By the way, we had.
3: Did I just change poor Ed Koch?
1: You did it, Michael.
2: Michael Cohen. Don't worry about it.
1: It's like a game of telephone, but I liked your interpretation of it. It's nice.
2: We had Ed Cox, the New York State GOP leader, on, who's a regular on Thursdays and Fridays the other day. And then we had somebody on from California or Illinois or somebody. And he called him Mayor Koch.
1: Oh, no. Oh, gee. We resurrected him. This is a powerful radio station.
2: You brought back to memory.
3: By the way, WABC can do anything.
1: Yeah, I didn't know we could do that. another big breaking story this morning is this massive migrant invasion. 49,000 people breaking through the borders of Spain in one day. And on the line with us right now is someone who knows a lot about borders. Jonathan Fahey, who used to be the Deputy Assistant Secretary at the Department of Homeland Security under President Trump during his first term. Sir, thank you so much for joining us. You must have had some, maybe PTSD, looking at that video from Spain overnight.
4: Yeah, it's pretty amazing. You kind of expected Bill Malusian to be in the picture reporting on it. It's amazing. And you know what? The most amazing part about it is that was our daily occurrence at the border during the Biden administration. We had upwards of 13,000 people a day, 300,000 a month. But it just shows that these leftists, wherever they are, that's one of their core issues is open borders, mass amnesty, and they want, wanted to basically destroy everything.
2: What's worse than that is we didn't know who was coming in. The guy from Venezuela, what was his name, Maduro, emptied out his jails, emptied out his hospitals, and he sent them to New York. He sent them to us. I want to know which Democrat out there was supporting that to happen.
4: I think every Democrat essentially has supported that happening because, remember, none of them spoke up about it until 2024 when it was an election year and they started giving a little mild pushback. But during 2021, 2022, and 2023, when this was going on every single day, the Democrats – remained largely silent and supportive and did the standard, you know, tricks. If anyone spoke out against it from, you know, the Republican side of the aisle, they call them racist, call them xenophobic, just a standard playbook. But it is one of the most destructive policies that's ever been implemented in this country, and it's just so shameful because it was implemented against the will of the American people, and we're still paying the price on a daily basis. We're going to have more Lake and Rylands, more Sheridan Gormans because of people Joe Biden let in, welcomed in, gave them gift cards, put them up. Remember, they were put up in hotels in Manhattan, the Roosevelt Hotel. They're putting illegal aliens in a place that most people could never afford to go, and they were put in there permanently. It's just so shameful. But, you know, the Democrats want it to happen again, and that's the worst part of it all, which shows where they're coming from.
3: And, you know, the biggest mistake, John, is the fact that they're trying to make it sound as if, though, it's anti-immigration. I don't think Jake or John or myself, none of us are anti-immigration. There just needs to be a proper policy that people, a process that people have to follow. I mean, we all come from somewhere. My father was born in Poland. My grandmother, Argentina. My wife is from the Ukraine. I mean, let's be serious. I believe in immigration. I just don't believe in open borders. You know, Trump, obviously going back with him over 15 years, he used to constantly say this is not a new ideology for him. He used to regularly say a country without borders, quite frankly, isn't a country. If you want, I can actually do his voice, so you'll know exactly how. A country without borders, quite frankly, isn't a country at all. And that's what he's been saying that literally since 2011.
2: We got some breaking news a second.
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1: So we're talking about this mass migrant invasion in Spain that we're all seeing video of, even the mainstream news media. And now it's confirmed, the Spanish prime minister saying that, you know, a court decision that said that migrants by the sea can't be returned once they cross over into mainland Spain is what triggered this. Well, duh. I mean, this is you roll out the welcome mat. You know, we're talking to Jonathan Fahey, former top official at the Department of Homeland Security, also a former very successful federal prosecutor. You know, the answer to so many of the questions is just simple law and order, isn't it? Not restriction, not repression, just enforce the existing laws. Correct, Jonathan Fahey?
4: Correct. Exactly right. And I think John's point is so good. It's like, it's not anti-immigrant. And that's the left's trick to manipulate people and bully people. But it's like Donald Trump, you know, his policy on immigration is reasonable. It's let's have immigration that benefits the American people. And that's the way it should be vetted for. And there's nothing wrong with that, nothing that should be apologized for doing that. And you look at Spain, they not only had that Supreme Court ruling, but their prime minister also implemented an amnesty policy that was supposedly going to be only for 500,000 people, which is still a lot. But they've already had over 1.1 or 1.2 million people applying for it. So it just shows what the Democrats want to do here, too, which is they want mass amnesty for all the illegals. So what does that do? Not only does it give them mass amnesty, but it encourages more people to flood our borders because they know they want to be there for that amnesty or the next amnesty.
1: It's an easy segue, Jonathan Fahey, to the mass amnesty they want for every. It's not just for illegal immigrants. It's emptying the jails. It's getting rid of cash bail. These are basic tenets of law and order. I also strongly believe that the answer to the rise in bigotry and anti-Semitism in America isn't hate crime laws. It isn't sending someone to the Holocaust Museum. It's enforcing existing law and order. If every American or visitor to this country understands that if you assault a human being, vandalize a building, no matter who the victim is or the perpetrator is, you're going to go to jail. That's the end of the problem. There's the end of your violence. I mean, these are basic tenets. We were just talking earlier. You have leaders of countries who, in a Hobbesian way, have decided, as Hobbes talked about, leaders who are telling their public they are no longer going to protect them, that they would rather invite these dangerous people in because of a political principle. That is a rupture of a basic tenet of Western civilization that's even older than this country.
4: Yeah, you're exactly right. And really, the downfall of Europe is really just essentially it's weak men that are afraid to stand up for themselves and stand up for their culture and stand up for Europe, and they constantly degrade their own society. And this is the natural result. If you can't stand up for your own society, people are going to overrun it and take over. And when these people take over, they're not going to be as forgiving to the people that are there. And that it's just astonishing that they are allowing this to happen for essentially short-term political gain, but long-term harm to the society. And they don't care. Like, you're exactly right. Law and order, without law and order, nothing else matters. So it's like, if you can't do the basics, all the other stuff goes out the window, because you live in chaos. No one's safe. No one's secure. But it's just so shameful watching this happen in Europe. And also, we watched it happen here. And that, you know, the Democrats sat idly by allowing it or encouraging it to happen, to the detriment of so many people and probably so many people in the future.
1: It's also law and order. Jonathan Fahey, again, former assistant secretary of U.S. Department of Homeland Security. Also, Law and Order is also the greatest anti-poverty program of all time. I want to float an idea, Pastor. You know, they teach you in school, we learn in our culture, that poverty leads to crime. The opposite is true, and I wonder if you agree with me. Poverty doesn't cause crime. Crime causes poverty.
4: Well, exactly right. If you have chaos, you have disorder, you have lack of respect for personal property, private property rights, it's hard to grow an economy, to create opportunities, to have opportunities. So, yeah, you're exactly right. If you have crime, again, nothing else matters. And you look back to, your city when, Rudy Giuliani days, it really transformed the city just focusing on the basic law and order principles. And everyone, not literally everyone, but almost everyone benefited enormously, not just from the crime, not being victims of crime, but like you were saying, economically, probably you're more comfortable going and joining the city. Your schools are better. Everything is better. And nothing else, again, nothing else matters if you don't have it.
1: Jonathan Fahey, we're also in a situation here in the city where we have, and I'm going to get, I know you were a criminal prosecutor and you're at Homeland Security, but I, as a legal scholar, I also want to ask you about just another thing that's going on here. You know, we have Michael Cohen here in the studio, and he already asked you a question. He's one of many New Yorkers who have received this demand from the city that you have to prove you don't have a second residence worth an X amount of money, or we're going to hit you with this huge tax. That's also an abrogation of a basic tenet of Western civilization, which is, if you are trying to extract money from someone else, the burden of proof is on you, not on them. How can you run a society like this, Jonathan?
4: Yeah, exactly. The way this is being implemented is just so, it's basically, putting the onus on the people to prove that this isn't a second home or it's not worth a certain amount of money. It's so shameful, and it really amounts, it's sort of a constitutional question. Is this a taking by government? They're basically taking property from people because they're from another state. So you have a lot of constitutional issues here, but really it just shows this sort of this politics of envy, of resentment, and all of these things are just so unhealthy. And, all they're going to do, and you all know, they're going to drive people out and make New York City, make it worse for the people that are currently there. So, and everyone even knows that that's true, but they'd really rather, take a piece of people that they don't like, and even though it doesn't really help the people they say they're helping.
3: You know, most people don't remember New York City in the 70s, when the city was really in bad, bad shape. And you had building after building which were falling down. You had completely run down the homeless, the crime. Everything was upside down. And that's what I think is unfortunately in the books and in store for us coming up, simply because all the wealth is going to leave. You see, that's the thing about wealth. Well, they don't have to stay.
2: They're leaving New York.
3: That's my point.
2: They're leaving New York. And it's very, very sad. I love New York. You love New York. We all love New York. And, even yesterday, Bank of America announced they're building a big building in Texas.
3: Because they don't want to deal with this moron mayor of ours. It's just
2: bottom
3: that simple.
2: Bottom line is that they don't want to deal with Albany. They don't want to deal with City Hall right now.
3: Well, I forgot to talk about Albany. I mean, Kathy Hochul. She doesn't agree, by the way. I know people that work for her. She does not agree with what they're doing, but Kathy Hochul is doing this for political purpose. She wants to keep her power.
1: She's completely by the DNC.
3: She is. She's completely incompetent, and she doesn't care. It's all about her retaining. Instead of standing up and saying, we're going to work with ICE, like with that 287G agreements, instead of turning around and saying to the mayor, you cannot do this pit-to-tear tax.
1: Yeah, that's perfect for you, Jonathan Vey. Last word to you on this. How does it feel when you see these sanctuary cities and sanctuary states telling the public, yeah, we're not going to work with the people who are trying to get rid of the most violent illegal immigrants? I mean, that's got to be more than just an aggravation for you.
4: Yeah, it's so shameful because, and I don't even think most people really realize what they mean by a sanctuary city, but it's like they'd rather turn a criminal over to back into the community rather than turn them over to ICE. And just last year, New York, 2025, turned over 7,000 illegal aliens back into the community rather than ICE. But it just shows the Democrat what their true motive is. They look at every illegal alien as a vote or a potential vote, so they don't want a single vote getting thrown out of the country. But it's so shameful that they're willing, like you said with Hochul, they're willing to compromise, you know, the safety of the citizens for their own political gain. And it's so shameful when you see a politician, because most of them go into politics with good motives, and then they get there, and the only thing they matter, like you said, is keeping the power as opposed to serving the public. And it's really shameful when we can all see this from both sides of the aisle, something that is incredibly harmful, and it's still happening, and no one will do anything about it.
3: Yeah, I don't think Mayor Mondani came in, by the way, to do good things. I think he came in for a sole purpose.
1: Yeah, I think the resentment you talked about.
2: We got to take a break.
1: Jonathan Fahey, thank you so much for joining us. You're a perfect guest for us on this morning where we see a border being completely destroyed in a Western, one of the oldest Western
2: civilizations. I mean, I want to get somebody on from NATO or from Europe that's going to tell us how the hell they feel about it. About one of the NATO countries being invaded like that.
1: Yeah, pull their security clearance. All right, thank you so much. We're going to be right back with Sid and Friends in the Morning.

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1: Well, from the Apple Bank traffic desk, biggest problem we still have around the area is over in New Jersey on the northbound western spur of the New Jersey Turnpike. Now, we are bumper to bumper from just north of Interchange 13A all the way on up to 15W. And again, this is because of an accident there. It's been there all morning long, still causing some pretty significant delays northbound. And now also 1 and 9 is jammed up from I-78 all the way on up to the split with the Skyway and also the truck route. And again, all of this is because of alternate routing. The trucks starting to head up 1 and 9 instead of the Turnpike, and it really isn't any better for them at all. Then, if you're heading into the Holland Tunnel off of the Skyway, there's still a 30-minute delay from earlier issues. We're up to about a 15-minute delay at the Holland. Still looking really good, though, up at the Lincoln Tunnel and up at the George Washington Bridge, really almost no delay at all. So that's great news if you're headed that way. Westbound 78, local lanes west of exit 48, a stall there. BQE northbound at the Kosciuszko, an accident. That one is going to be in the right lane. And Mass Transit, again, delay on the N and the W, and alternate side is in effect. 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I'm Joe Nolan with traffic on Talk Radio 77 WABC.
0: Coming up Sunday morning at 6 on Let the Record Show. With Judge Richard Weinberg, Chairman Jesse Garcia, and Eric Levine, Esquire. This week on the show, we go on the record. As House Foreign Affairs Committee Chairman Brian Mast says President Trump is making sure countries such as Cuba and Venezuela can't be used as bases to threaten America.
2: That's all they could offer, is being a high ground to America. That's going to come to an end.
0: It's Let the Record Show. Holding court. 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
3: Bill O'Reilly here, and I'm warming up. 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On this Friday, I'm thinking about Iran. The mullahs in Tehran reportedly threatened physical violence against Melania and Barron Trump. No surprise. These are savages over there. But it should be a sobering moment for every American. The problem for President Trump is that the American people are not backing him the way they usually would. That's because of high prices for gasoline and food. Most folks know the administration's strike on Iran was the right thing to do. You cannot let a terrorist nation develop a nuclear weapon. So right now, it is impossible to ascertain the situation on the ground. How much damage is the USA doing to the Iranians? There's no accurate reporting. Information is scant. But there is a history component to all of this. In 1945, the high command in Germany and also in Japan refused to acknowledge the war was lost. They did not care how many of their own people died. Some leadership is just crazy, and the mullahs are in that category. The solution to Iran remains elusive. Back in a moment. Most people already know what medications they take. 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
4: We're not seeing any issues on the LIE through Suffolk County. Sunrise Highway looks good as well. Southern State, Northern State Parkway, some volume but no crashes. The Montauk Highway, no doubt, will get busier as the day wears on. And on the LIRR, everything's on or close to schedule. In the WLIR Traffic Desk, I'm Noam Layden.
0: Have you ever wondered why there's so much cancer on Long Island? 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

0: It is the last day of July. This is Friday, July 31st. Your rent's due if you pay by the top of the month, just so you know. I got to get that. No, I don't have rent. We've been talking. We've had a couple of breaking news stories this morning. The biggest story worldwide, and everyone is covering it, even the lamestream media, this massive invasion of 49,000 people, migrants from Morocco, all men. We didn't see one woman in any of the videos. Military age, Muslim men pouring into Spain from Morocco. No control at the border. Spain apparently is now now they'll send their military in. You know, honestly, you can either fix a problem easily early or you get a big headache later. Just a small patrol at that border would have stopped this problem. All you need is to prove that you're protecting a border. So we're talking about that. We're also talking about breaking news on a positive side. Hamas has agreed to a disarmament deal, a peace deal in Gaza. They're going to agree to disarm. Time will tell if they actually do it. But look, they're putting their name on a piece of paper to do something like this and to agree to it is better than rockets being fired. And I hate to jinx it, and I won't, but I'll just... It's been a long time since a rocket's been fired from Gaza into Israel, you know?
1: Quiet.
0: Yeah, I know. Maybe they got all the launchers. I don't know.
1: They're probably listening to the station right
0: now. We've got this, you know, a new launcher, you know. By the way, the answer to Middle East peace has always, in my opinion, been, this is for the New Yorkers, alternate side of the street parking. Because when you have alternate side of the street parking, when do you not have to move the car? On a religious holiday. So suddenly you love all religions. Please come to New York with your crazy religion so I don't have to move my freaking car. And suicide bombers, when they get a good spot, they're not going to want to move that car. I mean, honestly, it's going to be. So all kidding aside, alternate side of the street parking is the answer to peace in our time. Joining us right now is someone who knows something a little bit about alternate side of the street parking, former Congressman Peter King. And Congressman, all kidding aside, what did you think when you I'm sure you've seen the video of this massive, massive invasion in Spain. 49,000 people, almost all men in one day. Not a good thing, right?
2: No, not at all. And it's really just a dramatic, it's an overview of what can happen in almost every country. And that's what we have to be on the lookout for. And that was really bound to happen ultimately. I mean, Spain, unfortunately, we've had so many immigrants coming across from North Africa into Spain, then they get to Spain and they get dispersed throughout Europe. And even some of the great liberals in Europe who are critical of the United States for our tough policies on immigration, which unfortunately we didn't enforce that much. But those countries, now when you go to a country like England, Ireland, others, France, they're screaming and yelling about all this massive influx of immigrants they've had. The fact is, I agree with what you're saying, what Michael's saying, what John has always said. Immigration is important. In many ways, it's the lifeblood of a country, that new blood coming into a country. That's what has made America great. But it has to be done legally. It has to be controlled. And if you just let mass, illegal immigration, as we saw. This is my district, unfortunately, was one of the hardest hit by MS-13.
0: Uh-huh.
2: That was a direct result of illegal immigration. And very little, said that Obama was the deporter-in-chief. I tell you, when it came to MS-13, very little was done at all to stop them until President Trump came in. And then that's when, again, it was an all-out effort, a combination with the local police, state police, and the feds coming in. And so we had, like, at one time, 25 murders in 17 months carried out by MS-13. We've had virtually none since then. The reason I say that is there's an occasional one where you're not sure if it's MS-13 or not, but they no longer at all have that reign of terror that they had. So you have to have strict enforcement. If not, well, we saw in Spain, we're going to see that replicated in many other places unless strict action is taken.
0: Congressman Peter King, let's drill down into this a little bit more, because right now, there's a college sophomore at Oberlin College who runs the Democratic Party's Policy Philosophy Committee who's saying they're against immigration. Immigration. I mean, this is like talking to a teenager when you ground them for breaking curfew and they say, you hate me. I mean, you talked about it. I was glad you mentioned MS-13. And here is the quote unquote logic of the college sophomore moronic thinking in the Democrat Party. They say things like this. Well, the percentage of illegal immigrants who commit violent crimes is lower than other people who are here in this country. That doesn't matter. Why are we importing any net new criminal at all? This is like something. If you're a little bit buzzed at a college party in a dorm room, that might make sense. But in the real world, Congressman, we don't want to import even one net new criminal, whatever their crime rate is. That's for morons.
2: Absolutely. And ironically enough, not ironically, but the reality is that the ones you'll get hit hardest by this are the immigrants. It was like since MS-13, using them as the example. They were terrorizing the immigrant population in Suffolk County. And so they're the ones suffering the most, not necessarily, you know, the upper class white people that they're always talking about, mm-hmm. the privileged people. The ones, almost everyone who was killed by MS-13 was another immigrant. They terrorized those communities. Then, of course, they branched out. So the reality is, if you really care about immigrants, if you really care about people who need help, the first thing you should do is get rid of the illegals, certainly get rid of the gang members, get rid of those who are carrying out these hideous crimes. I also think, and John and I have discussed this too, that if a family's been here for a long time and there's been no crime, give them a break. But other than that, you have to be strict and you have to be tough, and sometimes tough love is what works. But for these people who somehow think that, you know, they're the great moral people because they want to have open borders, well, tell that to the families that are being butchered and slaughtered and robbed in those immigrant communities because of these people that you're letting in.
1: We just need process, right, Congressman? It just needs a process. And every president prior to Trump right now have kicked that can right down the road. They always say, immigration, it's too hard of a topic. It's too controversial. It's going to bring my negative, you know, favorabilities down. And so Trump is interesting because he doesn't care. He really, truly doesn't care about his. Of course, he would like to be, you know, 100% favorable, but he knows that's not going to happen. And he's going to continue to implement his agenda, regardless of what, you know, the lamestream liberal media is going to say. And I wanted to get your take on, for example, Kathy Hochul and Tish James with this new 287G, the tearing up of the agreements with ICE and DHS.
2: Well, that's going to directly affect us here in Nassau County. You know, Bruce Blakeman, hopefully he's going to be our next governor. Right now he's our county executive. He's one of the only municipalities in the country which actually has a written agreement with ICE. And you've had very little controversy in Nassau County. ICE, the police cooperate with ICE, law enforcement at all levels. The county executive cooperates with ICE. And things are done efficiently and effectively. And for Kathy Hochul to be coming like this, you know, we've seen in other, we've seen in Spain now, you know, luckily the results of this. The fact is, these agreements are working. And when you have the agreement between the police and ICE, that's when you don't have the violence. It was in Minnesota when somehow, you know, the governor and the mayor were having the police not cooperate. Basically, the police stood down in Minneapolis and St. Paul. And that's when the violence breaks out. The fact is, in Nassau County, the police keep things under control. ICE does their job. We've had no incidents at all. That's the way to get it done. So if Kathy Hochul really cared, or Sis James really cared about maintaining order and doing all they can to make sure that no killings or mistakes happen, that's the important way to do that is to have the police cooperating with ICE, ICE cooperating with the police, have coordinated activities, and that maybe can be done peacefully and effectively with a minimum of violence and a minimum of risk.
3: Well, one of the reasons, Peter King, John Katsimatidis, that New York City is so safe in the last 12 months is because Jay Clayton, who now got promoted, and the U.S. Attorney's Office and the FBI and the other federal officials, that they worked very closely with the NYPD and others to that. And the word got out, if you get locked up by the feds, well, do not pass go, do not collect $200, go directly to jail.
0: Lots of luck. And a
3: federal prison. And what Jay Clayton did and what the feds did is they found a reason to lock these people up under federal charges instead of allowing them to go to the state judges or the state DAs. And that made a difference in New York. But if you didn't have Donald Trump as president, and if you didn't have Jay Clayton as his the U.S. attorney, well, guess what? That wouldn't have happened. And what they're trying to do now in Albany, and what they're trying to do is break down that mold. What we want is a safe New York City, a safe New York State, a safe Nassau, Suffolk County, and that's all we want. Well, what's wrong with that? I mean, it's in the Declaration of Independence. It's in the Constitution that one of the responsibilities of our federal government is to keep us safe.
2: John, you know, you and I shouldn't even have to be talking about this. 20 years ago, people say that you have to debate whether or not the police should cooperate with the feds in enforcing the law. People would say you're crazy. Of course they do. That's what the government's all about. But now you're right. Jay Clayton did an outstanding job as U.S. attorney. I think he's doing an excellent job as the director of national intelligence. And you have so you had Clayton, you had Tish James, who really has done a great job. Thank God she's there. And working together, we can get it done. It can get done. There's no reason why it can't. In fact, if it wasn't constantly undermined by the media, by the left wing of the Democratic Party, and also by some Republicans who lose their nerve. The fact is, that's why, and I'm not trying to make this a campaign pitch, why it's so important we elect Bruce Blakeman. And he has stood up and done very much of what Donald Trump has done at the federal level, whether it's boys playing with boys, girls playing with girls, whether it's cooperating with ICE to get the job done. These are the common sense provisions that people want done. And yet it's now becomes noteworthy when an elected official does what he or she is supposed to do. Thank God Bruce Blakeman is doing it in Nassau. He'll do it at the state level. And Kathy Hochul, who, again, I work with her when she was in Washington. She was on my committee when I was the chairman. This is a different Kathy Hochul we see right now.
0: Yeah. All right. Well, Peter, Congressman Peter King, thank you so much for joining us. We're going to take a break. When we come back here on Sit and Friends in the Morning, where we've got the Cats crew in here. I'm Jake Novak, along with John Katzmatidis and Michael Cohen, the host of When You Know, You Know, If You Know, You Know. We're going to come back and talk about the NATO implications of this. Remember, Spain is a NATO country that's now just been invaded. You saw it on your TV. You don't have to take my word for it. And we want to talk about what this means for NATO and what the Russia situation is with NATO. We had a missile crash in NATO country.
3: Let's the important thing. President Trump met with King Charles and said, and they both agreed. And the king doesn't really have much power there, but the people are with him. And they said, who is this guy that's in charge of the socialist that was in charge of England that wouldn't help out?
0: Andy Burnham. Well, first it was Keir Starmer, but then now Andy Burnham.
3: Well, originally, guess what? After King Charles returned to London after the visit with Trump, how much was the guy in Prime Minister's job worth?
0: Yeah, that's right. That was the end of it.
3: How do we
0: that
3: used to say it in the old days? 2 cents Chinese money.
0: That and $2.75 get you a ride on the subway. All right, we'll be right back with KT McFarland. More on this here on Sid and Friends in the Morning.

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2: From the Applebag Traffic Desk, as you travel northbound on the Jersey Turnpike, north of 13A, right on up to 15W. Bumper-to-bumper traffic, and again, this is because of an accident that's been there all morning long. It continues to be a problem for us. And also, 1 and 9, not good either, right in that same area, northbound north of the airport, right on up to the truck route Skyway split. You've got bumper-to-bumper traffic. And then inbound on the Skyway, you're slow from the Hackensack River all the way in to the Holland Tunnel. Inbound on the Turnpike Extension, a lot of volume getting off of the main line up to the bridge. And then once you get a little further east, you're okay until you get to just before the merge with 1 and 9, and you do have some delays there. Now, on the westbound side of 78, bumper-to-bumper getting out to Route 24, there is an accident there. If you're on the BQE, we had earlier problems around the Kosciusko. That has been cleared, but we've got slow traffic now, Queens Boulevard down to the Williamsburg Bridge. And then as you're coming inbound, you're slow from the Prospect on up to the Brooklyn Bridge. Westbound crosswalk, slow White Plains Road all the way on over to the George Washington Bridge, and then delays in both directions on the FDR Drive getting into the 120s, and Mass Transit running good. 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I'm Joe Nolan with traffic on Talk Radio 77 WABC.
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3: Good morning, I'm John Terrett. Tech was back on deck on Thursday with the Philadelphia Stocks Index up about 8% at the end of it all. Dow, NASDAQ, and S&P all firmly in the green, with the NASDAQ up by just under 3%. The street was still digesting the Fed's unchanged rate decision from Wednesday yesterday. Long-term bond yields remained elevated, the average 30-year mortgage rate returning to 6.66%, the most in a year. The U.S. economy grew at a yearly rate of 1.5% during the 3 months to June. The previous 3 months have been much better. Meanwhile, the annual rate of inflation rose to 3.5%. After the bell, Amazon earnings mostly beating, the stock up about 8%. And this was the last set of figures issued by Apple under Tim Cook's leadership. He retires now. Mark Zuckerberg's Meta Platforms failed to convince investors about their AI spending plans. The stock was down by about 9%. Microsoft, on the other hand, up 17% as it lowered its CapEx spending forecast. Wall Street liked that. And Spider-Man Brand New Day is looking to secure one of the biggest box office openings ever this weekend. They're looking for $260 to $280 million over 4 days. What will Spidey reel in? We'll have to wait and see. Now it's Friday morning and we're in the oil patch on Wall Street with earnings from Exxon and Chevron. With business, I'm John Terrett.
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3: An investigation is underway after three boats went up in flames in Freeport. Nassau County fire officials say the fire happened at Rick's Marina early Wednesday. Dozens of firefighters arrived on the scene to put out the flames in less than an hour. No injuries were reported. What triggered the fire is unknown. Two Long Island Railroad stations are undergoing renovations to become more accessible. Transit officials say stations in Bella Rose and

0: strike, and the home is not livable at this time.
1: And finally, communities across the East End are already preparing for a busy late summer, with local officials continuing to work on infrastructure improvements and public safety projects, as visitor numbers remain very high through the holiday season. Even though we're coming to the end of July now, August is kicking in, different kind of holiday makers coming, you know the drill. Let's check the weather.
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1: And it's not very good, I'm afraid to say. A mixture of cloud and sunshine, reasonable temperatures, but rain around for the rest of the week or so. Sorry about that. That's the news for Long Island on WLIR, Long Island's most listened to radio station. I'm John Terrett.
4: AM on this Friday, July 31st. This is the last day of July, so if you have bills,
5: I can't believe the summer's almost over.
4: Yeah, and we only have one heat wave, by the way.
5: Saturday, August 1st.
4: That's right. You your calendars.
5: By the way, last week...
6: My mom's birthday.
5: Oh my God,
4: yeah.
5: August 1st.
4: Mazel tov. Yeah.
5: And last week, at the Saturday morning breakfast with Father Alex, we had KT McFarlane, and people loved her. And also, there's a big... her daughter was there, who's a representatives in Sarasota, Florida, and there's a big fundraiser for her tonight. I'm going to try to get there, but I work till 6 o'clock.
4: So. All right. Well, we got KT McFarlane on the line.
5: I know.
4: We've got her on the line.
5: And her daughter is one smart girl, and her daughter went to Annapolis, and now she did public service for our military, and now she's doing public service for America and Florida. And there's a rumor around that she might be the lieutenant governor to the next governor.
4: Byron Donalds. All right. Well, that's a heck of a
5: read. KT will give us a
4: it's a heck of a lead in, KT.
5: KT, give us a fill in.
7: Well, my daughter, State Representative Fiona McFarlane from Sarasota, Florida. She's in the state legislature. The Wall Street Journal called her a rising star in Southwest politics in Florida. And she is on the short list to be lieutenant governor when Byron Donalds gets the wins the primary in the fall in late August, that he's going to choose a lieutenant governor. She's one of the people on the list. Maybe her, maybe not. But in any event, she'll be one of the leaders of the Florida legislature. And Florida is really the state that's leading the country on everything. And her big claim to fame is that she wrote and drafted and got through, took several years to get it passed, but data privacy legislation in Florida so that big corporations can't steal your data when you go online. But most importantly, a social media law that protects children under the age of 14 so that they can't be exploited by social media, that they can't even have accounts. And that's where we've seen over the years that young people, age 10, 11, 12, 13, 14, that's when they start getting at risk mentally for the bombardment that they're getting. This is cyberbullying and all the rest. And so she really pushed through against a lot of the big social media platforms, went to war in Florida. They knew that was the state where they had to make the battle. And my daughter, Representative Fiona McFarlane, won the battle. They passed the law, which now every state in the country is now debating and trying to get legislation to protect their young people. So I'm really proud of her.
4: It's great. It's called nachas. That's the Yiddish word for being proud of your children. So we love that. KT, and the protecting of children, I moved to New York at 11 years old. If only someone had passed a law that would have protected me from becoming a Jets fan, that would have really helped me in the future. But all kidding aside, let's talk about a serious issue. The worldwide number one story this morning, all over the world, because video forced the mainstream media to make this a story this morning. I'm sure you noticed this massive invasion of 49,000, mostly men, probably all men,
5: of military age
7: young men
4: into Spain. Look, Katie, you know about NATO. This is a NATO country. I don't like the idea of a NATO country which shares our technology, shares our intelligence, being invaded by God knows who.
7: The problem, the backstory of all of this is, so there's a narrow space where Morocco joins up to Spain. There's a waterway through it. It's the Mediterranean. But 50,049.

0: 150,000 young Moroccan men invaded this town called Ceuta, which is on the border, and they pushed into Spain. So by pushing into Spain, Spain has recently, stupidly, adopted this policy where if you're even if you're undocumented in Spain, you can then get documented automatically. Yeah. Nobody has to find any papers. You can get jobs. You can apply for Social Security, welfare, et cetera. So that's number one problem. Number two problem is that all the European countries, including Spain, belong to something called the Schengen Agreement. And it's called the wet step, dry step policy. So if you can get yourself somehow or other into one of these European countries, you can travel all through Europe without any documentation. So those 50,000, which is just the beginning, of young men who have invaded now Spain, and the Spanish military can't really hold them. They don't know what to do. Spain has been one of the countries notoriously that's cut back on its military, won't have a military, doesn't have a national military that's of any value. Their police isn't very effective. And so now all of a sudden there are 50,000 men who can go anywhere in Europe.
1: This is kind of basic stuff. You have to have a border. You have to have some law and order. Spain, just a couple weeks ago, at the height of their euphoria, winning the World Cup, great team, great tournament, everything, went really well. But, masking this, the good soccer team is one thing, but the decline of Europe, and which has been predicted for a long time, and we know they haven't been superpowers for a long time, but now they are starting to look almost like a total third world mess of a country.
0: Well, it's called the death spiral, and it's a economic and it's a social and it's a law enforcement and it's a cultural problem that all these European countries about 15, 20 years ago decided they were going to have a lot of immigration coming from the Middle East. They did it because they didn't think they had lower population growth, and they said, well, we need to import Africans or Middle Eastern people to come and work in our factories and work in our hospitals. So they basically they let it all happen, and they encouraged them to come in. And in many of the countries, they offered them money to come in. They would give them benefits, et cetera. So especially the northern European countries have the biggest problem. So then when the Syrian civil war happened, millions came from the Middle East, and they came into Europe, and they came into most of the countries of Europe, especially Western Europe, Northern Europe, and there was no attempt made to assimilate them. They got to establish their own little zones, their own laws. They brought their own culture with them, and it's caused massive problems throughout Europe. I mean, Belgium, Brussels, Belgium, used to be one of the crown jewel cities of Europe. It is now more than 50% Muslim immigrant, and they have all the attendant problems with them. So that's number one. Is the cultural problem. It's the cultural suicide, really, of the European countries. And the second is that the economic growth of the European countries, because they've had such massive social welfare spending, including to pay for all of this mass migration, that they now have zero economic growth. So no economic growth. They've cut back on their militaries. They have social problems. They have financial problems that they can't meet the budgets they have. And so it's a downward spiral.
1: But other than that, Mrs. Lincoln, how was the show? Why is it that opening the border is the answer to a lower birth rate? Why don't they pump some Barry White, have a national date night, give everyone a little bit of a day off of work, have a 5-day weekend,
2: and show the movie The Odyssey?
1: Yeah, show the movie. All kidding aside, their birth rates are low because they're high taxation and they're high regulation, and families can't afford to have more than one or two children. How about you make it, the war on childhood, the war on motherhood, I would say more specifically, even in those countries that say they're so in favor of women's rights, has a lot to do with finances. Let's bring in a bunch of people who will get paid pennies on the dollar. That's not the solution. It just isn't.
0: Yeah, let's get slaves. I mean, basically, let's reach a cheap workforce, and we're not going to have to pay anything to them, and that we're not going to suffer any consequences. Well, it was a really stupid policy, and Europe is now paying the price. And a number of European countries, that's why you're seeing in all the European countries, a rise of a conservative movement, whether it's in the Eastern European countries or in the Reform Party in Britain, the party in France, there's a German party, that they're not anti-immigrant, but they're law and order parties. They're, you know, they're populist parties, and it's driving the Europeans crazy, especially the left-wing European media. They're in a pickle. They don't know how to solve it because they've told all these people to come to their countries. They have no way of sort of identifying who's here, how do we get them back, where do we get them back to. And so I do think that Europe in many ways is in a downward spiral because they can't really fix their economies at the same time. And they've also done this crazy Green New Deal thing where, as President Trump keeps saying, you know, the Brits are nuts. They have a lot of oil in the North Sea, but they won't use it. They'd much rather have windmills and solar panels, and it's not solving their energy problems. Their energy is the most expensive in the world. So I think that that's one of the reasons why President Trump, especially with Marco Rubio, has moved the focus. We're not European-focused anymore. We're focused on the Western Hemisphere. That's where our future lies, our economic future, our cultural future, our security future.
1: Yeah, and hot tip, let's not copy what Europe does. You have a tremendous amount of liberal so-called intellectuals in this country who say we'd be better off if we were like Europe. No, we'd be dead. KT McFarland, congratulations on your daughter. We're going to be watching to see if she gets chosen to be the lieutenant governor, to get that lieutenant governor slot. That's very exciting. And thank you so much for joining us. Have a great weekend.
0: It's a pleasure and honor. Thank you, John, for that great introduction.
3: Well, you were great last week. Everybody loved you, and everybody loved your daughter.
1: And the great Tom Fitton is going to be joining us in the next few minutes. This is Sid and Friends in the Morning, The Takeover. I'm Jake Novak, along with John Katzmatidis, and the great Michael Cohen. We'll be right back.

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6: I'm Michael Wallace. One of President Trump's biggest meetings of the summer is happening today away from Washington. More from our Washington correspondent, Stacey Lynn.
7: The president is taking today's cabinet meeting to Camp David, where top administration officials are expected to focus on the ongoing conflict with Iran and its impact on the U.S. economy. The meeting comes as higher gas prices and the prolonged war have become growing political concerns ahead of the November midterm elections. It's the first cabinet meeting of Trump's second term to be held at the presidential retreat after an earlier attempt was postponed because of bad weather. Stacey Lynn, Worldwide News Network, Washington.
6: News Nation's Brooke Schaefer reports some military leaders are warning the president of dwindling munitions stockpiles.
8: A military official who spoke with the Associated Press anonymously said that the chairman of the Joint Chiefs of Staff, Dan Kane, raised those concerns to the president recently. A Washington think tank, the Center for Strategic and International Studies, reported this week Iranian attacks have required extensive use of interceptors in air defense, potentially impacting U.S. military readiness, saying diminished stockpiles may force the United States and its coalition partners to take more risks with interceptions.
6: The White House says defense contractors are churning out more weapons quickly. A U.S. official says Israel is skeptical about a deal that would have it pull out of Gaza and have Hamas disarm there. This resident of Gaza, heard through an interpreter, says something needs to change.
9: We hope these agreements are fulfilled. The Israeli aggression on the Gaza Strip ends and we return to our yellow zones. But unfortunately, this is not implemented on the ground.
6: Right now, the Israeli military controls more than half of Gaza. The leader of the Spanish enclave of Ceuta on North Africa's coast now says 34 migrants died while trying to reach the territory yesterday. He estimates 60,000 migrants swam or climbed a fence to get there, overwhelming local police. Some scared business owners closed their shops. Spain's prime minister calls the mass crossing from Morocco a violation of Spain's territorial sovereignty. Florida has launched its own probe into Dr. Anthony Fauci and his actions during the COVID pandemic. News Nation's Ryan Bass.
10: Florida Attorney General James Uthmeyer says Fauci repeated refusal, his refusal to answer questions before Congress this week, prompted his office to launch this state investigation. He wants his team to look into Dr. Fauci's pandemic records, public statements, and financial interests to determine whether he misled the public or caused harm to Floridians, either physically or monetarily. Uthmeyer says subpoenas could go out soon.
6: During the pandemic, Fauci clashed with Florida Governor Ron DeSantis over lockdowns and masks. In Pakistan, 34 workers were killed in a methane explosion in a coal mine. This is the Worldwide News Network.
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13: 77 WABC Chime Time, 8:11, 71 sunny on this Friday, July 31st. Good morning, I'm Noam Layden. What's with all the attacks on senior citizens? On Tuesday, an 81-year-old in the Bronx shoved to the ground as he walked along East 149th Street.
14: It's crazy. I don't even dare walk with my grandmother or my grandfather.
13: The senior has cuts to his head and arms. The creep who carried out that crime on the loose in Sheepshead Bay. 79-year-old woman had a necklace ripped off her neck. No sign of that Mugger. And in Massapequa Park out on Long Island, a grandmother can't figure out why a group of kids keep showing up, banging, damaging her front door while she's home alone at night, frightening her.
12: Well, it's mean to do that and to frighten her like that.
15: When you do damage to somebody's house, then I could see that, you know, it's an issue.
13: Police have video of the kids, but so far can't find them. Family, friends going to gather today to say a final goodbye to Staff Sergeant Angel Rampersad, the 28-year-old who was killed in an Iranian missile attack in Jordan 2 weeks ago. Governor Hochul, Mayor Mamdani expected to pay tribute during his service at the Soldiers Ozone Park Queens Church. The searches resumed this morning for a 10-year-old girl who went missing in the Passaic River in New Jersey. On Wednesday night, she, along with two other children, accidentally ended up in the water.
16: We take them to the park. They run around. They play. Sometimes you're talking to others. Kids run around. This could happen to anyone, this tragedy. We hope it happens to no one. But right now, what this family needs is love and support.
13: A 10-year-old boy she was with drowned. His sister was able to get back to shore thanks to her brother pushing her back towards the rocks before the current took him away. A Connecticut couple were down in the Bahamas last week celebrating their 40th wedding anniversary with their family snorkeling when dad, John Schweitzer, was bitten by a shark.
17: Beautiful diving, beautiful clear water, and we dove with the shark. It was so fast, so immediate, that you knew it happened. There was no doubt about it. We used many, many towels and tourniquets to hold, to keep the blood at bay.
13: Yeah, Schweitzer was rushed back to a cruise ship where an emergency room doctor treated his injuries. He's going to be okay. Mix of sun and clouds today, high 85, 813 now. Let's head over to the 77 WABC Sports Desk, and here's Justin Allen.
6: 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Out in Chicago, Yanks lost 2-1 in 11 innings to the White Sox in the finale of a four-game set, splitting the series 2 games apiece with Chicago. The Yanks blew an early lead on Wednesday and lost 6-5 in 12 innings, fell 3.5 games behind Tampa Bay in the East. Up next from Will Warren, we'll start this afternoon series opener against the Cubs. Yanks remaining in the Windy City. First pitch from Chicago scheduled for 2:20 p.m. In Queens, Luis Robert Jr. had a 2-run single to cap an 8th-inning rally in the Mets' 4-2 victory over the Miami Marlins to open a 4-game series there. Up next for the Mets, Freddie Peralta will start tonight's 2nd game of this 4-game set. First pitch from Citi Field scheduled for 7:10, and in the first of several anticipated moves to unload veterans before Monday's trading deadline, the Mets agreed to send left-handed reliever A.J. Minter to the Minnesota Twins for 2 minor leaguers last night. Those 2 minor leaguers are Bruin Agbayani and Billy Amick. 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I'm Justin Ellick on 77 WABC.
13: 8:14, traffic, transit now. Here's Joel Nolan.
18: All right, Noam, from the Apple Bank traffic desk, if you're traveling northbound Jersey Turnpike, the Western Spur, bumper to bumper from 14 up to 15W, an accident. The 2 left lanes are out. Then westbound on 78 at exit 48, which is Route 24, disabled vehicle left lane. That's in the locals. Northbound on the drive at 96th Street, there's a left lane accident. BQE northbound of Queens Boulevard. You've got another one. Jersey Transit also now with 1 train that's going to be late. The 902 out of Jersey Avenue, which is due in New York at 9:59. That's been canceled. By the way, still a lot of heavy traffic northbound on the turnpike approaching 14 all the way up to the split for the Eastern and Western Spurs. It was an earlier accident northbound at 15W. That has now been cleared up and out of the way. 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

0: instead of allowing the borders to open to help your dormant birth rate, just put some Barry White on the air. Give people an extra day off. Have a national date night.
1: And a cheap bottle of wine.
0: Yeah, maybe a blackout.
1: I don't know.
0: Blackouts work.
1: You know, I got to tell you something. What's really upsetting to me is when the media comes out and they 37,000, then it became 39,000. Breaking news, it's now more than 60,000 people crossed.
0: Crossing the border into Spain. This is Sid and Friends in the Morning. Thank you for joining us here on 77 WABC. I'm Jake Novak, in for Sid, along with our owner-operator, John Katzmatidis, and Michael Cohen, who is now the host of our great new successful program here, If You Know, You Know. You know, I woke up this morning happily surprised that the mainstream media was covering the story at all. I didn't think that, you know, because they don't, you know, by the way, these kinds of migrant rushes on borders, this is a very pronounced one. This happens all the time. And it certainly, of course, it happened here in the United States under Biden every single day under his administration. And I didn't think they were going to cover it. But I was an executive producer at TV News at CNN, Fox, CNBC for 30 years. So let me tell you why they decided to cover this, because the video is so compelling. Executive producers of shows there don't want people going on social media in the morning and seeing this video and saying, hey, well, how come I didn't see it on CNN this morning? How come I didn't see it on MS Now or whatever? So they're going to do it, but they're not reporting the story properly. These mainstream news media outlets are not reporting, as we have several times this morning, that the Prime Minister of Spain invited this back in February when he basically said, we're going to Pedro Sanchez, we're going to take in these people, up to 1 million of them. And we're going and the ones who are already there, 500,000 of them, and we're going to give you welfare and all the other. This is why this is happening. This is a welcome mat. And you can't have a welfare state and an open border. You can't have both. Your nation will crumble. So good for you, CNN and Emma and all you other mainstream groups for reporting this, because you had to. The video is too compelling. But why don't you tell your viewers why this happened? How about doing journalism instead of what you're pretending to do? Which is nothing.
1: I mean, just lay out the facts for the people. We can handle the facts. We've watched the same thing happen in Europe. We're watching it now happen over there in Spain. And you know what? We've watched it happen here in the United States. Again, I am for immigration. Like I said, my wife, I wouldn't be married for 32 years to my wife, who's from the Ukraine, my father from Poland, my grandmother from Argentina. I believe in immigration. I just believe in sensible immigration. I believe that there needs to be an immigration policy, and the policy should be clear cut, plain and simple. We don't have to make it up as we go along. It should just be simple to follow. Either you make it or you don't. Do you have something to offer the country that they want or you don't? Plain and simple.
0: And that used to be the criteria here in this country. And something that they don't teach in history class and don't talk about in the news media. Half of the people who came to this country through Ellis Island went back home because they couldn't make it. And that's okay. It's about making it. And it isn't about, we're going to take you in and now nothing is ever required of you ever again. You know, human rights are a great thing. We need to have human rights. But we need human responsibilities. If all you're being told is, here's what you have the right to get, who's providing it for you? You know, it can't just be a list of here's what I get.
1: Or who's paying for it. Mm-hmm. Look, this is why New York City, as an example, is in financial trouble right now. It's okay. I get it. For example, look at what happened with Haiti. They had a natural disaster. America did the right thing. We did the humane thing. We took them in. Now, all of a sudden, there is a big controversy. What's the big controversy? Temporary protected status. My friends, listen to what I just said. Temporary protective status. Doesn't temporary, at least my understanding of the definition from Webster, is it's not permanent. They want it to be permanent. Everybody keeps moving the line farther and farther, which takes us away from process. It takes us away from policy.
0: And it's more than just economics, Michael Cohen. It's also cultural. Do you think that it's a coincidence that we've had this horrible spike in anti-Semitism in a city at the same time that we've imported people from countries whose entire policy is hatred of Jews? We've imported hatred. We've imported people who hate women. We've imported people from countries where they hate freedoms of all kinds. So it's not just economic peril that we've imported into this country, but also cultural peril. Now, I want to tell every person who wants to come to this country legally, okay, listen, come to this country legally. I got to let you know, you can't attack people of a different religion. You can't hit women if they don't cover their hair. You can't run over your daughter if she marries someone you don't like. If you're willing to do that, then you can come here. If not, take a hike.
2: Tom Fitton's on
0: the line. All right, Tom Fitton joining us on the line. Tom, we've been talking about all this legal stuff all day. You are our legal fighter for openness, clarity in the government. What you're seeing, I mean, you see the situation in Spain. You know, what are some of the cases that you've been working on trying to get full disclosure on how we opened our borders here?
3: Well, one of the issues is what's the consequence of it to our elections, for example? And, I mean, I'm sure you've all been covering the New Jersey crisis with the thousands of non-citizens on the rolls, hundreds voting. We just got some new information from Virginia. They had 6,500 declared non-citizens. So these are people who said we're non-citizens. They found out they're on the rolls. They had to remove them. 6,500. And this is just over 2 years, between 2024 and June 2026. And so they had this process. You go to get your driver's license. You check, no, I'm not a citizen. They send that information to the state elections officials, and they cross-check it. And they confirm that the person's on the registration or registration list or not, and then they cancel them. And so what's going on is they're finding out they have all these non-citizens on the rolls, and they're having to remove them only, it looks like, by chance of them having applied for driver's licenses.
0: Tom Fitton, the president of Judicial Watch, obviously, when we first wanted to have you on here, I mean, I thank you so much for weighing in on the voting aspect of illegal immigration. But obviously, we want to talk to you about this Fauci stuff, which you've been all over for a long time, for many, many years. And, you know, a couple of days ago to see this guy who couldn't talk in front of mics enough. By the way, when the COVID first hit, I was working at a very small station, and I couldn't believe how easy it was for me to book Anthony Fauci on a moment's notice. The guy couldn't.
2: I was the first one.
0: Yeah.
2: I had Anthony Fauci on
0: January
2: 2020.
0: Yeah.
2: And the stuff he said there, I mean, it's unbelievable.
0: Yeah. So, Tom Fitton, you've been on the paper trail of what he's been trying to cover up. He tried to flood the zone with other verbiage, and now he's not talking at all.
1: Oh, he's talking. He just said 111 times that I'd take the fifth.
0: I plead the fifth. I'm doing the Dave Chappelle bit.
1: That's one of my favorite videos.
3: He never stopped talking, right? And, you know, it's pretty clear. Let me go to the beginning here. They knew early on that the operations in Wuhan were in violation of their alleged rules against gain of function. Literally, they said they're creating mutant viruses. Now, you know, when we first started talking about gain of function, it never occurred to me to say, well, they're creating mutant viruses. That's like, I wish I had figured that out. You know, they knew, but they had the perfect word for it years prior to us knowing about what they were doing. It was, they were funding mutant viruses. So Fauci's agencies knew years before COVID emerged that Wuhan was creating mutant viruses. Mm. And Fauci pretends, well, just because they were working on viruses doesn't mean that we funded gain-of-function research specifically on COVID. Like, well, that doesn't make any sense. You're teaching them the technique that is applicable all around. So they had this technique being used in Wuhan to create gain-of-function, making viruses worse, and you know, that's what he's hanging his hat on in terms of saying I didn't commit perjury, because that's the current big legal issue he's facing, whether he committed perjury. The second legal issue is whether he was pardoned sufficiently in a way that protects him from prosecution.
0: Right.
3: I think the pardons are null and void, not only because the president auto-penned, but because the pardon itself is for nothing. You can't have a pardon for nothing.
0: Right, you can't have a blank.
3: You know, when you say there's
0: sheet.
3: A pardon going back right. Till 2014, well, what can a judge do in terms of ascertaining what it covers? To say it covers everything means it covers nothing, and I think it should be tested in court. And I would argue you can prosecute him, if appropriate, even if the pardon is valid, but you can't put him in jail.
0: Okay. Tom, isn't there also
1: a rule if you do have a pardon, you cannot take the Fifth because the consequences cannot cause you incarceration or prosecution? Isn't there some sort of a rule there? I remember it somewhere reading that if you can't be prosecuted, you cannot take the Fifth at these congressional hearings.
3: Michael, I'll warn you, I'm not a lawyer, but I've had more than enough information, unfortunate experience having to battle against those taking the Fifth. And what happens is if you want to challenge it, you go by, as I recall, like even a question-by-question analysis as to whether or not the answering the question puts you in jeopardy. And so that's the challenge, in my view, the Senate has, is they want to challenge the assertion of the Fifth. It's almost a question-by-question analysis.
1: Well, all you need is one. Remember, there were 111.
3: One more time?
1: Remember, there were 111 or so questions. All you need is one. In order to get it's called the 1001 violation, which is lying to Congress.
2: Yeah, but, Michael, at the end of the day, they're not going to put him in jail.
1: It's not even about going to jail. I want to know the truth, John.
2: The truth is, he knew more than we know.
3: Because there was fraud. There was fraud, in my view.
2: Beyond that fraud, I think he was working for money. M-O-N-E-Y. My opinion. For money, he was working with the Chinese.
3: Well, it's funny you say that because we are now fighting against the HHS for royalty information for NIH employees, how much money they were getting in royalties directly from inventions they were involved in. And we've been getting the stonewall like you couldn't believe from, frankly, this administration. And I don't understand what Kennedy's doing in that regard. I think the deep state's running the operation there in this area. But I think there are aggressive, look, I think you're right in the sense that I'm not seeing any evidence of a criminal investigation into what Fauci did or even what the agency did. I mean, gain of function prohibited by the terms of the grant that continued suggests that there was fraud. So you do a grand jury investigation. You bring people in to find out what was going on. Fauci, in the least, as a witness, should be brought before a grand jury. And this, to me, is like a question of, look, Michael, you saw directly what happens when a Justice Department decides they're going to make an issue. And it doesn't matter what you may have done. It doesn't matter. They're going to bring you in, and they're going to make your life miserable.
1: It's called the indictment of the ham sandwich.
3: Yeah. That's right. But and I'm not saying it be done in this circumstance. But the power of the government to investigate criminal activity is awesome, and it should be exercised, not, I don't think extremely, but quite reasonably to figure out what went on here.
0: Tom Fitton.
3: Grand jury looking into gain-of-function fraud where taxpayers were told we're not doing it, but in fact it was done? That's an easy thing to investigate, and it's not extreme to say we need to investigate that. Who was responsible for giving the money? What public statements were made about it? Let's figure out what went on here.
1: Yes.
0: So horrific. Tom Fitton, the president of Judicial Watch. Tom does two things very well. He fights for transparency and he pumps iron. Tom, thanks so much for joining us.
3: I appreciate that.
0: We're going to be back with some other really big names, including John Solomon, coming up in the next half hour. This is Sid and Friends in the Morning. It's the Katz & Company Takeover. I'm Jake Novak with John Katzmatidis and Michael Cohen. Stay with us.

0: 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WABC Traffic and Transit.
1: Well, northbound on the New Jersey Turnpike, we still are going to have those delays as you start to come up away from Interchange 14 all the way up to 15W. Again, there was an earlier accident there. Two left lanes were out for the longest time. So again, as you travel that way, I still allow a lot of extra time northbound on the Turnpike, but it is easing. It's actually easing pretty quickly. Now, if you're heading to the George Washington Bridge on the outbound side, the upper level, right at the Henry Hudson, there is an accident, actually a disabled truck there. That's in the process of being cleared. Now, westbound on the Cross Bronx, we are backed up to about the Bronx River Parkway, and that's mainly because of that. Still a lot of heavy traffic up and down the drive, northbound at 96th Street. There's an accident that's got things backed up into the 30s, and then southbound, we're slow getting through the RFK Triborough Bridge. BQE northbound, we had an earlier problem right around the area of Queens Boulevard. That has now been cleared, and then the usual delays up and down the BQE. Inbound LIE, slow from the Grand Central into Queens Boulevard, and then on the outbound side, we're quite heavy approaching the Clearview, getting out in Nassau County. And New Jersey Transit trains at 902 out of Jersey Avenue, which is due in the city at 959. That has been canceled. An alternate side of the street parking rules again today are in effect. 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I'm Joe Nolan with traffic on Talk Radio 77 WABC.
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8: No, they weren't really brothers. But the Doobie Brothers were an incredible band of putting together country, rock, soul. I mean, soul, they did it all. We don't have bands like that. We just don't. Michael Cohen, do you have no comment on the Doobie Brothers?
9: You know, I hate to say it, I'm not a music guy.
8: Oh, okay, that's all right. Well, if you're a Gen Xer, then you know what I'm about to talk about. The traumatic, for most Gen Xers, traumatic episode of What's Happening, where they bootlegged a Doobie Brothers concert and they got caught doing it. And I was very traumatized by that. I think I was 6 or 7 when that episode aired. Probably 7. All kidding aside. You know, it's a serious morning here on Sid and Friends in the Morning, but we still like to have fun. We've talked about this worldwide breaking news story of an invasion of over 60,000 people. Well, we've been forgetting to mention 24 of these people died. You know, the rushing of a border, a stampede, a humanitarian crisis like that has a cost. People die. This is not, you know, people need to understand that this is what we call in the law when you don't protect your pool enough, a dangerous nuisance, an attractive nuisance. And our border was like that for years. And so it's incumbent upon, for just the humanitarian aspect of this, forget about the immigration rules, forget about Republican, Democrat, just for the protection of public safety, it's incumbent upon a country's to have safe borders and to let everyone know that it is dangerous to cross this border.
9: Until you get the liberals who turn around and tell you it's a 0.03% loss rate, right? Look at, what about all of the other people who are now going to be better off after, of course, they invaded Spain?
8: Yeah. Hank Scheinkopf is with us, and you know, germane to this conversation, Hank, if there's one thing that is the poison pill, the cyanide pill that the Democrat Party has swallowed, it's been the pivot that they went from being an anti-illegal immigration party to a pro-illegal immigration party, and maybe it got them some votes, maybe it got them some wins here and there, but to me, this is the cyanide pill they're swallowing at the moment.
3: Well, I don't know. Good morning. I don't know if it's a cyanide pill, but I make the following argument. That it reflects what they think is the future, which is a changing country that is no longer European derivative. That is, that's kind of, you know, that comes from South America, that comes from Asia, and is much more likely to kind of feel more comfortable with what the Democrats are talking about as it applies to immigration. Were that not the case, you wouldn't have the DSA people talking about abolishing ICE or running around complaining about U.S. enforcement. And that is a great tragedy because they're in position to do damage to the nation by being the new Democrats in significant numbers. And it's getting worse every day.
8: Hank Scheinkopf, earlier this week, John Fetterman proudly met with Israeli Prime Minister Benjamin Netanyahu, who called himself the conscience of the party, says he doesn't understand why they've turned on Israel. But Hank, I have to say, one voice among other people who are good but quiet is a conscience. One voice among people who are violently evil is a hostage. And I think John Fetterman is a hostage.
3: I think that's entirely true, and that's a good analogy. John Fetterman's made a decision about where he thinks his conscience ought to be. He understands international politics a lot better than most of the Democrats do. He understands that the present situation the United States finds itself in the Middle East, particularly with respect to Israel, is a position that Harry Truman staked out, frankly, in 1948 with the Truman Doctrine. Without mentioning Israel at all, but he knew that in order to protect American interests, he had to have access, unfettered access, and control to some extent of the Mediterranean basin. That's why Truman propped up Greece and Turkey. The United States is in a similar position today. If it loses the military power and control of that portion of the Mediterranean basin, Israel disappears. 10 years down the road, the Americans will be lucky if they can find food. I mean, the danger coming out of the Muslim world, not all of it, but some of it, certainly in North Africa, historically, in the Middle East, is very significant. And I don't think the Americans want to even begin to think about that.
8: We have a mayor here. We were talking off the air, Michael Cohen, John Katsimatidis, and I, before the show began, and to different degrees we agreed. It feels like a line has finally been crossed by this mayor in the last 10 days or so, where there's some awareness of whatever swing vote there is. I'm not talking about the people who are always going to vote for him or always not going to vote for him. But I feel like in the last 10 days or so, either with this pied-à-terre attacks or with the attacks, the anti-Semitic attack on the Jewish fast day 10 days ago or so, it feels like we've reached he's crossed over to a point now where I think he's in big trouble. Do you agree?
3: I think it's too early to declare him in big trouble.
8: Okay.
3: Anti-Semitism is a fine thing. People don't mind what you do ultimately. And New York is an unusual place. We've always tolerated some kind of bigotry among our groups. And the city's dynamic, its population dynamic, its economic dynamic, and much of it is changing very rapidly. Is the mayor in trouble? He's loved for his attacks on landlords. He's loved for his attacks on the Jews by certain portions of the population. Nobody sees him in the way that we see him right now. He's a bigot. He's an anti-Semite. He's always been that. His obsession with liberation theory, which says that anything related to Europe in any way must be extinguished outside the United States or even in the United States itself, it implies colonialism, is something that he learned from his father and from people like Rashid Khalidi and Edward Said and other screwballs. So you have, his father's written a book, by the way, that is extolled to some extent, Idi Amin, who was a killer, well-known, and murdered thousands, maybe millions for all we know. So you're talking about someone who has a particular viewpoint in the world that's not going to change very, very, very easily, if at all, and who's hiding who he really is in some of his daily behavior. If you look at the DSA platform, he's tried to run away from it, but that's where he comes from. The DSA platform ultimately calls for the creation of a Politburo in the United States, where you abolish the Senate, you abolish the Supreme Court, you get rid of the Secretary of Defense, you open the prisons, you get rid of the, get rid of cops. Then the Politburo then is that people's assembly that will effectively then do what every other Politburo has ever done throughout history, which is kill everybody they get their hands on. So that's what we're heading unless he stopped.
8: Well, isn't that the another argument I'm making, Hank Shinecoff, is that it isn't about a policy or a political change that they're looking for. It's actually the means are the end. You know, he's already won Mom Donnie by frightening older people with these messages about getting attacks, by frightening the Jewish community here, the resentment, the pain, the violence. You know, the communists won in Russia, not when they took over and created a Politburo, but when they killed the Tsar and they killed his wife and his children and his nieces and his nephews. That's what they want. It's not about a policy. It's about the violence and the killing.
3: The policy is a cover-up. You're right to some extent for what they wanted. But the Russians, the communists didn't win until, frankly, they were able to start murdering people. And they murdered the first wave of supporters. Mm. And Stalin did it very well. Lenin started it. You murder those who brought you to power. Hitler did it in 1934 at the Night of the Long Knives, when he killed Ernest Röhm and the heads of the stormtroopers who had brought him to power. That's what the future holds unless Americans begin to wake up, because that's who these people are. He is the friendly face of a new fascism.
9: So, Hank, I got to ask you this.
3: Yeah.
9: I got to ask you this. So DSA seems to be expanding throughout this country. It's not just Mamdani. Yes, as a New Yorker, we understand Mamdani, but it's all over the country now. This DSA movement is rising. How do we stop it?
3: Well, the problem is, you know, Michael, it's an important question. It is a national phenomenon. You have a generation of people who have not put a callus on their hands, who have no idea what it means to really be without. They're the most educated generation. In history, they've eaten more regularly than anybody else in history. Yes, the housing is an issue, no question about it, but they're housed, right? At tremendous cost, and that needs to be dealt with. And they have no sense about the future whatsoever. They're aggrieved for a whole host of reasons. Some of the grievances they have are right. I mean, the tax system stinks. It needs to be fixed one way or another.
9: Tax system has always stunk.
3: I'm not arguing that. I'm telling you what it is right now. They have a beef about that. That's legitimate. They've been educated to believe that anything, again, that any human being who is at all pigmented in skin is somehow more superior than others, mm-hmm. because they've been wounded by history and by colonialism. And they've never had a tough day. I mean, they've never borne a burden to protect this democracy. Mm-hmm. I mean, what have they done?
8: Yeah. Too much complacency. Hank Shinecoff, thanks for joining us. Listen, we're never going to have a perfect meritocracy, but lots of luck living in a society that says we're not even going to try. When we come back, we're going to come back with John Solomon. We've got other big names. We're also going to hear
10: John
8: from someone.
10: John Solomon always has breaking news.
8: He does.
10: And nobody hang up, because he knows stuff that he doesn't know. He works directly for President Trump now, besides running his justthenews.com. Breaking news. And then at the 9 o'clock hour, we have a good friend of mine, a former banker in Spain, Jose Santa Maria.
8: Yeah.
10: And
8: on the ground
10: investment
8: there.
10: Banker. And he's going to tell you, bottom line, how he feels. He's from Spain, how he feels that his home country getting invaded like that.
8: That's right.
10: And then we have some other interesting people besides that at 9 o'clock hour.
8: All right. Stay with us. This is Sid and Friends in the Morning, the Cats and Company Takeover.

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1: Well, from the Apple Bank traffic desk, again, as you start to head out onto the Staten Island Expressway now, some slow traffic coming away from the Gothels Bridge up to about Bradley Avenue, and then on the westbound side as well, a lot of slow go. Looks like there's an accident on the westbound side of the Staten Island Expressway right around Bradley Avenue. Now, if you're coming inbound, Industry City on up to the Brooklyn Bridge with slow traffic. Southbound, you're slow from the LIE getting down to the Williamsburg Bridge. Now, if you're heading out onto the northbound side of the Whitestone Expressway, slow getting up and onto the Whitestone Bridge. A lot of heavy traffic outbound on both the LIE and the Grand Central. On the eastbound side, you're slow just about from Main Street, right on out through the Cross Island Parkway, and then on the Grand Central Parkway from St. John's on out, and Mass Transit at this point, more or less, on or close to schedule. 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I'm Joe Nolan with traffic on Talk Radio 77 WABC.
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2: We're not seeing any issues on the LIE through Suffolk County. Sunrise Highway looks good as well. Southern State, Northern State Parkway, some volume but no crashes. The Montauk Highway, no doubt, will get busier as the day wears on. And on the LIRR, everything's on or close to schedule. In the WLIR traffic desk, I'm Noam Layden.
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0: got some breaking news for us here. Let's get the breaking news thing going here. 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
1: Breaking news, WABC.
0: The great Letitia James, New York State Attorney General, I'm saying that with my tongue in my cheek, has just sued the prediction market platform Kalshi. Just today, just this morning, alleging that the company is running an illegal gambling operation. Kalshi is that prediction market platform. You can place bets on events and
2: you can place bets on anything.
0: Yeah. And we work with them, and a bunch of other news organizations work with them. Kalshi does have a response. They say they're disappointed that they've been classified in this way. They say, quote, this is a Kalshi spokesman, "It's sad to see this type of political theater from the leadership in our own state." Well, welcome to the party, pal. Letitia James has been going after people for a long time. But this is an interesting... Listen, all kidding aside, the poly market, the prediction market, the Kalshi... There, you know, President Trump's even talked about it. We've had the teleprompter operator for President Trump is in big trouble for betting on words that he might say in a speech when obviously he had previous knowledge of it. But this can very easily be regulated, Michael.
2: By the way, of course it can. Is it any different than a card counter who goes to Vegas and says, nothing is perfect. So instead of trying to fix the issue, how about this? How about not shut it down? How about not bring another Tish James lawsuit? And by the way, I don't think she's doing it because she's trying to protect New Yorkers or Americans from this poly market industry.
0: Shake
2: she's
0: down.
2: Doing it simply for political purpose.
0: And the to shake them down.
2: And a shakedown.
0: Yeah. I mean, you know, that's the thing. Cut us in. The same thing happened. Remember, there were all these lawsuits against the sports betting sites 15 years ago. And now they're all legal and they're pushing them on our children. The government goes from narc to pusher pretty quickly, doesn't it?
3: And I'll tell you what happened. Is John Solomon on yet?
0: Yes.
3: Huh?
0: Yes.
3: Yes.
0: Yes.
3: All right, let's do breaking news.
1: Breaking news.
3: Okay.
1: WABC.
3: Well, with us today, the person who has his ears closest to the ground in Washington, now works personally for President Donald Trump on certain investigations that he wanted done. We worked together at the Hill 100 years ago. John Solomon, tell us what the heck is going on right now.
4: Well, the world is taking shape right in front of our eyes. A very big development last night, President Trump announcing that Hamas has agreed to disarm as the next phase of the peace proposal between Hamas and Israel. Of course, it requires an Israeli withdrawal from Gaza, which was part of the plan. But it is a sign of progress that even though it's an Iran proxy, it is put on the table an idea that can move the region towards more peace, even as the president steps up his own attacks on Iran for its most recent bad behavior, more rocket firing by Iran. The return fire from the United States, incredibly intense, targeting large parts of the Revolutionary Guard strongholds in Iran. And it looks like now the president is prepared to have another 2-3 weeks of extraordinary bombardment of Iran to eradicate or to diminish the Revolutionary Guard, which has been the worst of the actors in the country, killing its own people when they protested and launching most of the lethal attacks against American soldiers. So a lot is taking shape. There are hopeful signs when you look at Hamas, and then there are some difficult times ahead for Iran in the aerial bombardment that's going to continue over the next couple of weeks.
3: John, we talked about it early this morning at 6 o'clock in the morning. The fact is that what's going on with Hamas, it looks like Israel did their job. It looks like the United States did their job. And they're pretty much clean unless they sneak in some guy from Iran in the middle of the night and shoots off something to prove that we're wrong. So Hamas is taking, that's what they do.
4: Yeah, that's exactly the modus operandi.
3: They sneak in somebody into Iraq to shoot something off to say, oh, see, there's war in Iraq. You know what the real test of if there's really war or not? Is I tell people the real test is look at the price of oil. Those oil traders, they know more than all of us put together, and that's what it is. So the next question is that we brought up this morning is Lebanon and Hezbollah. And that job, I think, belongs to Israel to take care of, along with the Lebanese government.

0: it's money. So keep a very close eye. But what you laid out, John, is exactly the strategy. You now have a coalition of Arab partners alongside of Israel and the United States, and each one is taking on a part of the war and basically eliminating the proxies one by one while we hammer Iran directly. You could see a very different Middle East when this is all over with.
1: So, John, you're there. You're in the White House. You're in Washington. I mean, how the heck did we allow Spain to do such stupidity? And how does the rest of NATO allow Spain to do such stupidity?
0: Yeah, it's a very, when you look at what has happened in Cueto, it's very, very sad to see. But it is a culmination of two decades of lawless migration in Europe. Europe is what the socialists would love to do to America, borderless, lawless. And so this large migration of people were near the border. The Spanish authorities did not deploy. They got overrun, both migrants and regular people, injured, harmed. Now they have to do a troop deployment. But that is the ultimate case study of what a borderless society, what a socialist border society wants. Spain has drifted further and further away from its Western values, and particularly away from the United States.
1: Well, it was a Christian country.
0: It was.
1: And they allow, and nobody's really saying, and I have nothing against Muslims, but all their military age people of Moroccan Muslims, 90% of them, have drifted into the town. They're breaking into people's homes because they need food. They need a place to sleep. They can't just sleep on the beach. I mean, how can this nonsense go on? Do we allow more invasion in New York City and they break into apartments and nobody's going to protect us?
0: When you take Spain, it is our American looking glass moment. We look at what's happened to Europe, whether it's in Brussels or France or Spain. The socialist open borders society is going to prove to once again to be a failed project. The history of civilization tells us borders are important, law and order are important. When you abandon those things for some romanticized view of government, which is what the socialists and the Marxists and the George Soros thinkers do, you see the failure. It comes in the form of economic failure. It comes in the form of death. It comes in the form of migration that actually creates hardship for the migrants. It isn't better for the migrants. So I think 18 of the migrants died.
2: 24.
0: In that
2: 24 now.
0: Yeah, 24.
2: Yeah.
0: Yeah, the number keeps creeping up. So everybody loses in that role. And we've known this. History has taught this time and time again. Socialism doesn't
1: work. If I lived in Spain, do I have the right to protect my home? Do I have somebody's trying to break into my home? Do I have the right to shoot him? I want to know that because if this happens in New York, if we have another Democratic administration and they start to invade New York, who's going to protect us?
3: Wait, here's the bigger problem with that. So fine, you have a firearm and people are breaking in. This over 60,000 of them. How many rounds of munitions do you think that you have? Eventually, they win because you run out of bullets.
1: They limited the amount of munitions you could have in New York.
3: Yes.
2: Yeah.
1: Okay.
2: Every time I buy ammo, they have to check me on the computer.
1: So what is happening
3: like
1: here?
3: Yeah.
1: You know, Spain is getting invaded. I'm not going to say migrants looking for a job. They're military, even Fox is saying it, military age males coming in. What does that mean? Doesn't that mean something to somebody? I mean, you're right next to the president. You have to whisper that in his ear.
0: Well, these are important moments. He's acutely aware of it. Listen, he called out Spain when he was in Europe the last time. He sharply called out Spain. He actually warned that Spain was on a collision course with failure. And not but a few weeks later, after the president called them out, you have this extraordinary, deadly episode. But Europe itself has to come to grips that it is drifting away from its Western civilized roots. And the more it drifts away, the more harm it has. Right now, Great Britain has an economy that's smaller than any economy in the United States. That's a sad statement. You see the unrest in that country. You see it in France. You see it in Brussels. Europe is proving that democratic socialism and communism and open borders and lawlessness doesn't work. And that's why Donald Trump
1: WABC said it first. Yeah. All right. WABC said it first. And remember, John, me and you have been on for a long time together.
0: Yes, sir.
1: And the fact is that Great Britain, the real reason for Brexit was not economic. One of the real reasons was invasion. They woke up with a

0: Brits woke up one day and they went from 67% British down to 47%. And they had an oh crap moment.
1: You're exactly right. Brexit was all about illegal migration and the sort of the borderless dream that the Soros world had for Europe. It's clearly proven a decade later to have been a huge failure. The lawless, borderless society, but Britain itself kind of flips back and forth and it can't decide what identity it wants. And I think it's at a crucial tipping point right now.
2: Yeah. You know, John, I just want to say, since you are there by the president's side, as you know, I was probably the closest human being to President Trump ever. I know him and I know his disposition. You think that finally the Middle East is understanding that there is a expiration date on Donald Trump's patience? And if they push this too far, knowing him as well as I do, this could be the end of Iran once and for all. And I have a funny feeling that's why you're starting to see, for example, Hamas and others willing to come to the table now, because they know it's going to be one way or the other.
1: Yeah, I think you're onto something. I think the president gave every opportunity, every trust opportunity for Iran to build trust and show it could be a responsible member of the world community and maybe move away from its craziness. It can't. He understands, particularly the IRGC, to be crazy. I think we have a very important story this morning. I think what's going on is the president's now made a decision based on the reporting of my reporters, nothing directly that I know from the president, because they still do journalism every day, that they are going to eradicate the IRGC, which is the 30 or 40,000 troops that keep the entire country pinned down. They slaughter people the second they move out. They're going to get rid of that force.
0: So it is 30 to 40,000 troops because, you know, I've been saying that for a long time. And then some of my own reporters are refuting me, saying, oh, it's 150,000. Well, is it 30 to 40,000? And then at what point do we get the Iranian army? At what time do we get the Kurds? What time do we get civil unrest among the normal Persian people?
1: I think that is the movement that the president is trying to create right now. So the IRGC is in that 40 to 50,000 range. There are a couple hundred thousand Iranian soldiers across them. But the elite IRGC, the really bad dudes that kill their own people and slaughter them like we saw in January.
0: They killed 30,000 people.
1: They did. And without even blinking an eyelash or even having a moment of moral doubt. That if you eradicate that group, very quickly, then you have the ability for street protests to start to spread and then a more natural revolution can occur. I think that's where the president's come to now. And when that moment of street revolution comes, perhaps you'll see some Arab and Israeli forces go in and try to help the people overthrow what's left of the government. I think, you know, the administration has learned there are civilians that seem to want to end this war, but the IRGC has them trapped. So the goal now is to eliminate the IRGC or render it useless and unable to attack its own people and open the door for revolution. That's the story we have this morning based on a lot of reporting. I think that's where the president is. And by the way, I don't think Iran's going to get another break. I think this time they are getting hammered until the IRGC is one big pile of rumble.
3: Yeah, time to throw that
0: bucket
3: of water.
0: Until the IRGC says, Uncle!
3: Time to throw that bucket of water on the Wicked Witch of the West. John Solomon from Just the News, also an advisor to the president. Thank you so much for all that.
0: Thank you.
1: Great to be with you guys.
0: Okay, let's take that break. And when we come back, we're going to come back with Jose Santa Maria, a good friend of mine. His home is Spain. How does he feel about his home getting invaded?

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1: A Suffolk County driver's ed instructor under arrest after police said he made sexually explicit remarks to male students during driving lessons.
2: That's nasty. I think that's really bad behavior, especially since he's the adult.
1: 66-year-old Joseph Klein arrested, charged with endangering the welfare of a child. A Long Island music teacher officially charged with the murder and rape of a sister-in-law last month.
3: Prosecutors say 27-year-old Joseph Horner pleaded not guilty in court to charges he murdered and raped his sister-in-law, 25-year-old Victoria Castle. Nassau County DA Ann Donnelly.
4: He put her in a chokehold until her body went limp. He then removed her clothing and raped her.
3: Castle lived in the couple's downstairs apartment. Prosecutors say Horner had called 911 after killing Castle and admitted to cops he did it. Investigators say the Oceanside music teacher had lusted after his sister-in-law since 2017, and they also found video of Horner appearing to practice the chokehold on a stuffed bunny. In New York, I'm Lisa Salvati.
1: A former Long Island man admitted stealing hundreds of thousands of dollars from Haitian investors.
5: Attorney General Letitia James says Mark Henry Menard targeted Haitian communities across New York, Florida, and Georgia. He managed to squeeze more than $600,000 out of nearly a dozen investors, claiming he was a highly successful trader by showing them fake ATM receipts, denoting an $8 million balance. Instead, Menard used that money to take lavish trips to Turkey, Disney World, and Puerto Rico, and to buy from luxury brands like Gucci and Louis Vuitton. Menard has been sentenced to 5 years probation. In New York, I'm Natalie Migliori.
1: And that's news for Long Island on WLIR, Long Island's most listened to radio station. I'm Noam Layden.
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7: I'm Michael Wallace. Spain is sending troops to Ceuta to deal with an invasion of African migrants.
8: The sound of thousands of military-age young men pouring through the border fence separating Spain's North Africa enclave Ceuta from the Moroccan mainland. This is not the first time so many have broken into the Spanish territory. 8,000 did in 2021, but this is the first time so many have broken through, all of it captured on social media. Spain is sending in the army to restore calm and deport them. Meanwhile, in Spain itself, thousands of people gather to demand Prime Minister Pedro Sanchez resign. His policy on immigration is that it's an economic necessity for Spain, and that migrants should always be treated with dignity and have a legal pathway to work and integrate. From the Foreign Desk, John Terrett, Worldwide News Network.
7: In France, firefighters have gained the upper hand on the wildfire that had been threatening the Bordeaux region. Lieutenant Colonel Eric Pateau.
9: It could grow up and make a big fire, another big fire. So we have to treat every hot point.
7: In Spain, the huge fire near Madrid is also under control. Other fires in Spain and in Greece are still burning. President Trump says a deal to have Hamas disarm in Gaza and have Israeli troops withdraw from Gaza is almost done. News Nation's Corey Smith.
10: The first part of this plan is perhaps the most daunting, right? Hamas must completely disarm and relinquish governance of Gaza over to a United Nations-backed group of independent Palestinian experts. A new Palestinian police force would oversee security. And according to U.S. officials, that police force is being trained right now. And as disarmament proceeds, security conditions get met. Israel would then begin the phased withdrawal of its forces.
7: As drivers pay more at the pump, the nation's biggest oil companies are cashing in.
11: ExxonMobil and Chevron are reporting billions of dollars in profits as the conflict with Iran pushes energy prices higher and creates uncertainty in global oil markets. The companies say their earnings reflect strong operations, but critics argue oil producers are benefiting while consumers are feeling the pain from higher gas prices. Stacey Lynn, Worldwide News Network. Washington.
7: Amazon also posted strong earnings. Dow and NASDAQ futures are both up about 200. In southwestern Pakistan, 34 miners have been killed in a methane explosion at a coal mine. Rescuers have recovered all but two of the bodies. On Pakistan's Broad Peak, one of the world's largest mountains, six climbers are still missing after an avalanche. Pakistani TV reports rescuers have found the bodies of four others.
12: Efforts are underway to mobilize helicopter support and other rescue resources subject to weather and operational conditions.
7: One of the missing climbers was an American. A British funeral director was sentenced today to 20 years in jail. Prosecutors say Robert Bush failed to bury bodies, gave families the ashes of the wrong people, and stole mourners' donations to charities. Some bodies at his funeral home had been decomposing for years. This is the Worldwide News Network.
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14: 77 WABC Chime Time, 9:10, 73 sunny on this Friday, July 31st. Good morning, I'm Noam Layton. Search crews back in the Passaic River in New Jersey this morning looking for a 10-year-old girl who went missing there Wednesday night while playing with two friends. Neighbors, well, they've been watching on.
15: She's this beautiful little girl. She's very energetic and she's very creative and she's a great girl.
16: We're praying that they find her.
14: The three kids were all together when they ended up in the water Wednesday. A 10-year-old drowned, but he was able to push his sister to shore before he went under and, well, she survived. A mother, a grandmother in the Bronx accused of starving their 16-year-old autistic son to death. Neighbors in shock.
17: It's sad because the mother, they're supposed to be the one that protect them, no? Be careful, take care of them.
18: So you haven't seen them in 3 years?
17: No.
14: Prosecutors say 36-year-old Geneva Jarvis, 62-year-old Denise Jarvis, cuffed yesterday after the medical examiner determined their 16-year-old son Adonis was tortured to death back in March. He weighed just 59 pounds when he was brought to the hospital. Police say his twin brother was tortured too, but he somehow survived. A Suffolk County driver's ed instructor under arrest after police say he made sexually explicit remarks to male students during driving lessons.
2: That's nasty. I think that's really bad behavior, especially since he's the adult.
14: Yeah. 66-year-old Joseph Klein arrested, charged with endangering the welfare of a child. And neighbors in Elizabeth, New Jersey, well, they can't take it anymore. They say the stink in the air from the local wastewater treatment plant making them sick.
19: I would describe the smell as if you were sitting in your own toilet and decided to put your head in it.
20: The smell is horrible. It smells like rotten eggs all day long, every day. The plant's down there, you know, probably 3 blocks away, and you can still get the smell here.
14: The wastewater plant owned by Essex and Union Counties, the mayor of Elizabeth says the city's ready to take legal action, levy daily fines if they have to against the facility until that odor goes away. Sun, clouds today, high 85, 912. Now let's head over to my good friend Justin Ellick. Here's Justin.
21: 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The Yankees lost 2-1 in 11 innings to the White Sox in the finale of a four-game series, splitting the series 2 games apiece with Chicago. They're now 3.5 games behind Tampa Bay in the AL East. Up next for him, Will Warren will start this afternoon's series opener against the Cubs. Yanks remaining in the Windy City. First pitch from Chicago, scheduled for 2:20. In Queens, Luis Robert Jr. had a 2-run single to cap an 8th-inning rally in the Mets' 4-2 victory over the Miami Marlins to open a 4-game series there. Up next for them, Freddie Peralta will start tonight's 2nd game of this 4-game set. First pitch from Citi Field is scheduled for 7:10 p.m. And let's look ahead to this weekend for our very own Staten Island Ferryhawks, who are getting set for a big weekend of action on the road visiting the Long Island Ducks. Joining us now is the general manager of the Staten Island Ferryhawks, Gary Perrone. Another exciting weekend of baseball coming up. Gary's here to give us a preview of what's on tap for the weekend and week ahead. Gary, great to have you with us. How are our Ferryhawks looking heading into this big weekend on the road against the rival Ducks?
22: Hey, good morning, Justin. So far, Wally and the boys are doing great this week. They've been out in Long Island the entire week. So far, we won 3 out of 4 games, so that's been pretty good. So we're going to the weekend on a positive note, and that's going to be very good for the guys and the team. But what I'm more excited about is coming up next week and the promotions that we have at the stadium coming up. So we have Faith and Family Night on August 7th, where anybody who comes to the ballpark, if they want to come, they can buy a hat package. They get a beautiful Staten Island hat. And then on Saturday, we have our big Italian Heritage Night that kicks off with a doubleheader, so you get 2 games for the price of one. And then Sunday, it's Kids Day, so kids run the bases. So we have a great bunch of promotions coming up. And then on Italian Night, too, we do have the fireworks, which are the best fireworks in all New York City. So it's going to be a great time this week.
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14: 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Here's Joe Nolan.
3: I know I'm from the Apple Bank traffic desk, and about a 15-minute delay now coming inbound to the George Washington Bridge. On that upper level, a disabled truck in the right lane over in the New York side underneath the apartment, so that's going to be a bit of an issue for us. Also, as you travel westbound, really not too bad, just a little slow through the Bronx River Parkway, and then further west as you come away from pretty much Jerome Avenue right on over to the bridge. So that's not too bad at all. If you're heading inbound on the LIE, same kind of thing, doing well, but getting outbound, we have a lot of heavy traffic now from Main Street right into Nassau County. And then on the Grand Central Parkway, a lot of heavy traffic getting through the Clearview. A lot of slow go on the Belt Parkway getting through Kennedy. Inbound Gowanus Beach, QE, we're slow from the Prospect on up to the Brooklyn Bridge. A couple of issues still in New Jersey. Northbound Parkway at 140, there's an accident. Jersey Turnpike northbound the outer roadway at Interchange 14. We had that disabled tractor trailer, so we still have slow traffic northbound getting through there. And subways and path, first of all, the path system. We have possible delays starting now, right through about 1020. Between Newark and the World Trade Center, they have to lift the Hackensack River Bridge, and we do have delays on the number 6 trains. An alternate side is in effect. 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I'm Joe Nolan with traffic on Talk Radio 77 WABC.
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6: 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No.

0: Welcome. It is the last day of July, July 31st.
1: Summer is over?
0: No. You got another month. You got another month and change, actually. I'm Jake Novak in for Sid Rosenberg.
1: You know what happens on Labor Day, right? The switch goes off and it goes to 49 degrees.
0: I was going to say, I
1: have you seen
0: my
1: that every
0: off.
1: Labor Day?
0: Yeah. I moved to New York as a teenager, almost high school time in August of 1981. You're right, John. The first day of school that year, our windshields froze over, and I came here from the South. I was shocked. I was shocked by that. Another shocking thing going on, unless you've been paying attention, is what's been going on in Europe. And we're joined now by Niall Gardner, former advisor to Margaret Thatcher. He's also with the Heritage Foundation. Niall, you're writing this morning that what we're seeing in Spain may finally be the death knell for the European Union. This doesn't look like an institution that can stand this kind of stuff.
2: Many thanks for having me on the show today. And what we're witnessing unfolding in Europe is really of epic proportions. I mean, it's the invasion of Spanish territory in North Africa. You've had at least 50,000 legal migrants enter into Ceuta, Spanish territory, in just one day. And you'll have many more coming in the coming days, actually. In my view, the whole issue of mass migration, the issue of illegal migration, is fundamentally changing Europe. It's unsustainable for the future of Europe. And I believe ultimately it will lead to the unraveling of the European Union. And it may take many years, but some decades for the EU to ultimately collapse, but I think it's going to happen because the European Union basically is a supranational entity. It is not about sovereignty and self-determination. You cannot defeat illegal migration if you don't have control, really, of your own borders. And all of these illegal migrants coming into Ceuta in North Africa from Morocco, they will eventually move to Spain. From Spain, they will move across the entire European Union under the EU's Migration Pact. There's a redistribution of migrants across all EU member states. That includes countries like Poland, Hungary, for example. And all of these illegal migrants coming in will eventually move across Europe. And so already there are calls for the Schengen Agreement, which allows free movement between European countries, to be suspended. There's a growing civil war, frankly, within the European Union between different European countries over the mass migration issue, a political civil war, I have to say. But I do think we're going to see the eventual collapse of the European Union. It cannot work. It cannot succeed.
1: Wow. That is a wow. I mean, that's breaking news. And in your opinion, the collapse of the European Union has Germany, England, England's no longer a member of the European Union, France, have they been invaded enough where they're gonna take control of those governments?
2: Yeah, I think that so the key question right now is the what happens to the Schengen agreement, which allows freedom of movement within most EU countries. It's significant that so Italy, for example, is calling for the potential suspension of Spain from Schengen, which would be a violation of EU dictatorial law set by Brussels. And so this would result, frankly, in the collapse of Schengen if you suspended one country, which is what some Italian politicians are now calling for, and other politicians across the EU. And so the whole if Schengen unravels, then I think the EU as a whole begins to unravel as well. And the reality is already you have massive, large-scale mass migration across much of Western Europe. But it's only a matter of time before, migrants will be relocated to Eastern and Central European countries, Poland, Hungary, for example. And these nations will be forced to take in illegal migrants. And eventually, I think you're going to see more and more countries within the European Union seeking to leave the EU in order to control their own borders. And I think this will happen eventually with Poland, Hungary, and some Central and Eastern European countries. They don't want to take in all these Islamist migrants coming in from the Middle East, from North Africa. And so the whole of the European Union, the whole idea, this European project, it's unsustainable. And it's the antithesis of freedom, sovereignty, self-determination. It's also anti-democratic as well. So I believe that the EU is going to collapse within the next couple of decades.
3: Yeah, you know, I think the last time you experienced this was what, from the 5th century with the Anglo-Saxon settlement? I mean, isn't that what you're experiencing right now, right, in the 5th century?
2: Well, I mean, I think that, you know, what we're seeing, you know, with the Islamic invasion of Ceuta, the Spanish territory in North Africa, is a medieval-style, invasion of Europe, frankly. And let's be under no illusions. I mean, no doubt that a lot of the people coming into Spanish territory are some of the worst elements of Moroccan society, which is why the Moroccan government's happy for them to leave the country.
3: Yeah.
2: It includes undoubtedly, you know, murderers, rapists, terrorists, some of the worst of the worst, actually.
3: And you better start feeling sorry for the people that are there in that Ceuta area, you know, because they're not used to this type of ideology and belief.
2: Yeah. And this is what socialists do. Socialist open borders policies destroy countries. And Pedro Sanchez, the Spanish leader, is a socialist, you know, tyrant in many respects. And he's also implemented this outrageous amnesty for illegal migrants, which will give a path to citizenship for about 2 million illegals in Spain. Which is a huge incentive, of course, for all of these migrants coming in from Morocco. These socialist policies have real consequences. It's a warning to America as well. If you let these crazy socialist communists take over power, this is what they'll do in the United States also.
0: I don't mean to interrupt, but I want you just to continue this conversation. You're a former advisor to Margaret Thatcher, a foreign policy analyst. You just mentioned Pedro Sanchez, the Prime Minister of Spain. He has arrived in Ceuta, and just listen to how he was greeted. Listen to this. Just so you know, in Spain and in Europe, that kind of whistling is like booing. He's there. He's not popular because they know that he's responsible. So forget about the EU bringing down. Is he going to remain prime minister for much longer?
1: Spain has been invaded by Mexicans, Venezuelans. Well, everybody that's been stealing money from all over their own countries has gone to Spain.
0: Yeah. So is Sanchez? Yeah. I mean, is Sanchez going to be gone really soon as the prime minister?
2: Yeah. So there's a general election in Spain next year. I think it's around October next year, and I expect that Sanchez will be thrown out of office. He's deeply unpopular, and as you heard from all the booing and jeering on the ground there in Ceuta, those are Spanish citizens who absolutely hate Sanchez.
3: Great. And what do you do? What do you do with the people that just arrived? What happens a year from now, right? Yeah. When Sanchez gets outed, what happens to now these 60,000? By the way, since they first started reporting, it was 29,000, 39,000. Now we're up over 60,000. Wait till they turn around and they tell you it's over 100,000. What do you do with these people?
2: Yeah, exactly. And so every single one of them should be deported immediately. But I expect the Spanish government is not going to return any of them at all. And the reason for that is because of EU law, which means that, you know, if you come in as a legal migrant, you'll have your case heard by a judge, which can take several years. And so what happens to all these illegal migrants? They simply just merge into Spanish society, or they move to other parts of Europe.
3: Well, I think they should bring me in as the judge. How about this? You out.
2: 100% right. This is what should be done. But, you know, the reality is that the vast majority of illegal migrants that come into Europe, they stay in Europe, and then they move across the European Union. And very few actually get deported. And I expect that among those who come into Ceuta, the vast majority will end up in Spain. And Sanchez, of course, will do nothing at all to get rid of them. He will do nothing. He won't lift a finger.
0: Just a scary situation. All right. Well, Niall Gardner, thank you so much for joining us. You know, I keep us updated. Your prediction is noted. The EU will be gone in a couple of years' time because, I mean, this does seem to be a breach at the pillar. If you can't have, you know, President Trump says it all very often about the United States. If you don't have a border, you don't have a country. If you don't have a border, you don't have a conglomeration of countries either. I mean, even if you want to make it a conglomeration of the EU. And of course, it should be noted, again, you were an advisor to Margaret Thatcher who, before you go, she warned us about all this, didn't she?
2: Yeah. You know, Margaret Thatcher, of course, warned against mass migration many, many decades ago. And fortunately, you know, the British people voted to leave the European Union. And so this protects the UK from the worst excesses of EU migration. But it should be noted, actually, you know, that the French government under Emmanuel Macron is actively exporting illegal migrants to the UK across the Channel in small boats. And so they're getting rid of their illegals, sending them over to Britain. And so Britain is of course, fighting against a migrant invasion of its own. Largely, people coming from France, Islamic, elements from the Middle East and North Africa. And Macron is allowing them to leave, to go from France to the UK. So Britain has a big crisis also.
0: Well, Niall Gardner, thank you so much for joining us. Foreign policy analyst, former advisor to Margaret Thatcher, Heritage Foundation. Your prediction is noted, and we're going to keep you. We're going to hold you to it, but I don't think you're gonna have much pressure. I think it's going to happen. And you know what? Let's start again. Let's start again and try to have countries where we have borders and respect, and instead of just a free for all.
1: I mean, a country without borders is not a country.
0: Yeah, that's right. President Trump says that all the time.
1: Yeah, and thank you for coming on, Niall. And God bless America. God bless the UK. And Let's be the power behind the free world.
0: Yeah, and we're going to get more from on the ground in Spain when we come back. This is Sid and Friends in the Morning.
1: We found Jose Santa Maria. Yeah. He was in the business
0: meeting.
1: Hopefully
0: he's safe. So we'll be talking to him when we come back. This is Sid and Friends in the Morning, the Cass and Company Takeover. Jake Novak, John Katzmatidis, and Michael

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1: Well, at the Apple Bank Traffic Desk, and we're starting to pick up some delays as you head westbound on the Cross Bronx Expressway. Now from the Bronx River Parkway all the way over to the George Washington Bridge and inbound at George, there's about a 20-minute delay. There had been a disabled vehicle on the upper level coming off of the upper level on the New York side underneath the apartments. That has now been cleared up and out of the way, but still lots of slow traffic. Now, if you're at the Throgs Neck and Whitestone Bridges, both of them getting over to the Bronx going to be quite heavy. In fact, the Whitestone Expressway all jammed up northbound from just about City Field all the way on up. If you're southbound on the BQE, you do have delays. Queens Boulevard down to the Williamsburg Bridge, and then on the inbound side, we're slow from the Prospect up through the trench to the Brooklyn Bridge. Inbound Holland Tunnel, still about a 20-minute delay off of 109, a minor delay off of the Turnpike. If you're heading inbound at the Lincoln, also in pretty good shape. And then also you have delays inbound up at the George Washington Bridge, like we said, about 20 minutes. And Mass Transit right now, everybody good, except the path. They might have some delays as they lift the Hackensack River Bridge. And as a result of that, of course, the trains can't cross it. So you might end up with as much as a 20-minute delay between Newark and the World Trade Center. 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
0: 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WLIR, Long Island Traffic and Transit.
2: 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Sunrise Highway looks good as well. Southern State, Northern State Parkway, some volume but no crashes. The Montauk Highway, no doubt, will get busier as the day wears on. And on the LIRR, everything's on or close to schedule. In the WLIR Traffic Desk, I'm Noam Layden.
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0: Well, we are back, and we found my good friend Jose Santa Maria, a good friend, a native of Spain, worked for the banks in Spain, and his home originally is Spain, and lives in New York. He's an investment banker. Well, Jose, how do you feel about your country, your homeland, being invaded?
1: John, I'm devastated. The numbers we talked about yesterday, 40,000, keep on growing. We're talking 60,000 people moving into the country. It's terrible. They got some rest yesterday, but today they need to eat. They need to get dressed. So we're seeing already assaults into the supermarkets, into the shops. It's terrible. It's dramatic.
0: Now, are they breaking into people's homes too? I heard that. And, are they stealing cars? What are they doing?
1: Well, they need housing. They need to sleep somewhere. It's 60,000 people, and they just need to get along with their lives wherever they are in the country. So they are now, obviously, with no money and no support from anyone, they're starting to commit crimes. It's a very dramatic situation. Spain had handled immigration very well. There's millions of Ecuadorians, Venezuelans, Argentinians, people from everywhere. But in these numbers, and undocumented, it's a real crisis.
0: Hey, is anybody protect? If I had a home in Spain in that area, how do I protect my home? Is there a police department? Is there a military? Is there anything?
1: Well, remember, the socialist government allowed for people that get into an apartment or house to stay there, and the eviction process is very long. It's a year, maybe two. So that is something that Spain needs to improve. Right now, if you get someone to walk into your house and you're not there, you're not going to get them out. It's terrible.
0: Wow.
2: Yeah, I mean, this is a real problem. You know, the New York Post actually just reported onto this that not only are they overrunning the towns and so on, but they're actually using the streets as open toilets and they're bathing in the fountains. The beautiful fountains of Spain are now being used as baths and showers.
1: I want to remind you, the World Health Organization, when you look at the health conditions of these countries, unfortunately, Northern Africa is one or two notches below, which basically means people come on average with more HIV, more tuberculosis, more hepatitis. That's a problem.
0: It's like, I mean, nobody has checked these people coming in for if they have diseases. Nobody has checked them for anything. If they're out of prison, etc. I mean, in the United States, when we had Ellis Island, we have checks and balances. Mm. You know, you have to pass the Ellis Island test to make sure you come in. I mean, Jose, this is a mess.
1: It is a mess, and I want to emphasize how important it is to prioritize the security agenda. To me, there's a clear triangle of security which should have been coordination between Spain, Israel, and Morocco. That's a big triangle that requires very professional security, and that is not happening, unfortunately, with this Spanish government.
2: But you have a real big problem, because it's actually your government that created this problem. It's interesting that they're now looking for, say, foreign countries, or more foreign countries are involved in trying to deal with this overrunning of Ceuta, as opposed to your own government itself. What are they waiting for?
1: Well, remember how this prime minister won the presidency of the Socialist Party, and she won also the presidency of the country. It was not because the majority of people voted him. It was because of all the minorities with their conflicts of interest. I mean, the Catalans on one side, the Basques on the other, all the separatists, people that have a vested interest in accomplishing their personal goals, they voted for him to become prime minister. He never had the majority of the Spaniards. Spain and most of these countries are actually leaning towards the conservative side. It's always been a conservative country, but this prime minister has made decisions on his own that don't represent at all the Spaniards.
2: And maybe it doesn't represent the Spaniards, but unfortunately the Spaniards now have to live with his repercussion.
1: Well, not only that, he is trying to naturalize millions of people on the promise and on the commitment that they will vote for him because he doesn't have the votes from people in Spain. So he's trying to get all these migrants to basically vote for him as soon as possible. Europe has now finally realized, and they're even discussing closing the Schengen space to Spain, so that at least they can limit and restrict this movement, which is absolutely out of control.
3: Well,
0: what a mess this is. Well, Jose, thank you so much for keeping us informed. Anything else you want to tell the American people?
1: Spain is a good country, but the politicians are terrible. So it's important to be involved, be aware.
0: What percentage of Spain was a Christian country? What percentage of Spain is now a Christian country, and what else is it?
1: Spain is mostly Christian, Catholic, as a matter of fact. It's probably about the 70-75%. It's been very open-minded, but the problem is these young people come with ideas and come with objectives which are creating an amount of tension similar to the one that you see, for example, in South France or in the UK, where they haven't been able to absorb this migration. They never naturalized people by doing the right due diligence and the investigations. They never did that. So right now, Spain has a massive amount of people which are going to be very upset. Of course, they need to use toilets, they need to eat, they need to drink. That's terrible. There's no way to handle this.
0: Well, thank you, Jose Santa Maria. Thank you for coming on. Keep us informed. Keep all New Yorkers, all Americans informed, and we'll catch up with you again real soon.
1: I will, John. Good talking to you.
0: Thank you.
3: And we're still got more to go here on Sid and Friends in the Morning, the Cass and Company Takeover. We're going to talk to Blaine Holt.
0: General Holt was number two at NATO to Admiral Stavridis, and he's got his ear to the ground, and he knows what the heck is going on, and we'll find out. So stay tuned. Nobody hang up. Let's go.

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1: Well, from the WABC Apple Bank Traffic Desk, if you're traveling on the Outer Bridge Crossing as you start to get over to Staten Island, we've got a problem on the Jersey side. There's an accident. The right lane is out. And it's starting to back up 440, but it's nowhere near getting to the Garden State Parkway, at least not yet. If you're at the George Washington Bridge on the outbound side, bumper-to-bumper traffic getting westbound on the Cross Bronx Expressway all the way on over to the Bronx River Parkway, getting to that bridge. On the upper level, there is an accident. The right lane out of service. And we still have that disabled tractor trailer northbound on the turnpike, the outer roadway just north of Interchange 14. That's still causing some delays. Mass transit wise, we're in good shape. The only real problem we have is going to be on the path. Possible delays between Newark and World Trade Center. They have a mandatory lift of the Hackensack River Bridge and alternate side of the street. Parking rules and regulations are in effect. 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I'm Joe Nolan with traffic on Talk Radio 77 WABC.
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5: Riverhead GOP Chair Tammy Robinkoff facing new charges in connection with an alleged drunk driving crash earlier this year after test results showed her blood alcohol level was over twice the legal limit at the time of the accident. The 60-year-old Robinkoff is accused of driving drunk, then leaving the scene of an accident after crashing into five parked cars in a home in Riverhead. That was back in May. She has pled not guilty. A driver's education instructor on Long Island under arrest after allegedly making sexually explicit remarks to his students.
6: 66-year-old Joseph Klein is charged with endangering the welfare of a child. Suffolk County police say there were multiple incidents over a two-week period earlier this month involving Klein, who works for Elite Driving School in Hauppauge. Police say Klein targeted male students, dropping inappropriate sexual comments and racial slurs. Ivy League owner Noah Cooper says his driving school has a zero-tolerance policy for behavior like that.
5: In Massapequa Park, a grandmother can't figure out why a group of kids keep showing up, banging, even damaging her front door while she's home alone at night, frightening her.
7: Well, it's mean to do that and to frighten her like that.
8: When you do damage to somebody's house, then I could see that, you know, it's an issue.
5: Those are her neighbors. Police have video of the kids, but so far have not found them. A new survey says over half of U.S. workers can't cover a $500 emergency expense.
9: The new poll showed that 55% of U.S. employees don't have enough savings to cover an unexpected $500 expense, and that over 40% have had to skip medical care, meals, and car repairs in the past 6 months because of financial strain. The survey further found that over 25% had no emergency savings at all. I'm Tammy Trujillo.
5: And that's news for Long Island on WLIR, Long Island's most listened to radio station. I'm Noam Layden.
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12: Well, we are back. Well, yeah. You want to know what's happening in the Far East? You want to know what's really happening in Spain? With us today is General Blaine Holt. And he was the number two guy to Admiral Stavridis in NATO. And nobody knows more about it than General Holt. Well, General, what the heck is going on?
13: We've got a world in turmoil, but we have Spain that is really absorbing a major onslaught right now in its enclave in northern Morocco. And it does appear right now that the Moroccan government is actually aiding and abetting all of this. They are literally trucking refugees, northern Africans, into Ceuta, which is the other side of the Straits of Gibraltar. It's a major choke point for the world. And they're having, this is going into a fight now.
12: In other words, the Moroccan government is getting rid of whoever they want to get rid of and trucking them to the border to allow them to go in their boats or their swimming, etc. And under the new Spanish law, that if they're on the water coming into Spain, they become automatic citizens.
13: Yeah, and Spain, Sanchez, he's a Marxist. He doesn't understand what's happening here. Morocco is essentially taking back these enclaves. They're taking that side back away, and it will split control of the straits eventually. But this is a military operation done with refugees and fighting-age men. And this nonsense being promoted in the press in Europe to say, oh, these are families and asylum seekers, that's just ridiculous. It's an outright lie. They're literally driving dump trucks of human beings in, and now the human beings are throwing Molotov cocktails, knives, and everything else they can at the Spanish gendarme.
14: General Holt, this is a NATO country that has been invaded. I mean, for all the talk about how President Trump is not going to honor the NATO agreements because they're not spending on their own defense, I mean, isn't this another example? It's not just about spending on their own defense with Ukraine and Russia. They're not even protecting their own borders. How can we be in a military alliance, General, with countries that don't even protect their own borders? It makes no sense. Maybe perhaps this stunning video that so many people are seeing will finally wake people up to President Trump's honest and important warnings about these NATO countries.
13: I couldn't agree with you more. And let's look at Sanchez's record. He has basically kicked out a lot of expats, appropriated their property. So let's say you're a retiree in San Sebastian, we might take your land and your house. But he also let in 500,000 and gave them instant Spanish citizenship. That gives them access to the entirety of the Schengen zone. So not only is Spain not defending itself and its interests and its people, they're foisting this on the rest of Europe, which has been in a spiral. And now they're turning on each other. You've got Giorgia Meloni, who said, oh, well, we're going to resurrect the border and make sure that nobody's coming into Italy who has that ability to come across. So the EU, essentially, the foundational bricks of the EU are starting to wobble and being pulled out. So I couldn't agree with you more. The alliance is cannibalizing itself right now.
12: But General, I just want to point out to him, in case he didn't hear it, and you can ask a question, is that we had Niall Gardner on before, and he has predicted the eventual demise of the European community. Do you have any opinion on that? And then Charles, you know,
14: the EU. He believes the EU will unravel in a couple of years.
13: The EU is coming down. Now, I will tell you about our dearly departed Senator Lindsey Graham. The last argument I had on active duty with any U.S. official was with Lindsey Graham, because he came into my office in 2015 and said, you know, we got to do something about Russia. It's the number one threat to Europe. And I said, no, sir. It is the unchecked migration, and Europe is doing nothing about it. And there are millions. This is cultural evisceration. And now we have here today Ireland, Northern Ireland, the UK on the brink of civil war, with their elected governments providing preference to the actual invaders and rape gangs. So Western civilization is under attack. Secretary Rubio, Vice President Vance, they have warned Europe that if you run away from Western values, the U.S. will have to reevaluate this relationship.
15: You know, but General, what I wanted to ask you is, and I want to be selfish for a second. I've been called much worse than selfish.
13: So have I.
15: Okay. That's the two of us. So I'm concerned about America. And I, my heart goes out to Spain. My heart goes out to France and England. I love all of, you know, for vacationing. I love going there. But I'm concerned about America. We're watching as more and more of these democratic socialists. Now I see Francesca Hong over there in Wisconsin. What happens when all of these DSA socialists, these communist Marxists, end up taking power? And next thing you know, we're going to have the same thing happen here in America that's taking place elsewhere, despite the fact that the president is adamant on closing the border to people who we don't know, who we don't want.
13: that the president is the only thing holding back the same fate for our nation that you're seeing in Europe right now. Europe is two standard deviations ahead of us only because of President Trump. And moreover, patterns, these are not coincidental patterns. This is all coming from a central command authority that wants to have one world government. They hail themselves at the World Economic Forum, these other institutions. But it's really the City of London financialists, and their tentacles go all the way through Beijing, all the way through Tehran, all the way through the Middle East, and here in the United States. And so when we watch Marxism here in our nation, well, it was by design. They were co-opting our education systems. They've been very patient, but now they're ready to harvest. And if we don't fight Marxism wherever you find it, aggressively so, we're going to be in a real problem here. And so we're not out of the woods by any stretch of the imagination, but we do have a leg up and we've got a really solid chance. There are leaders in UK right now that say we don't have a chance. We're going to lose this.
15: Only because of this administration, right, General? Only because of this administration. And the more people that keep fighting the administration on our immigration policy. Look, I believe, as I said several times during the show, I believe in immigration. But what I don't believe is open borders.
13: That's right. Of course. Of course. It's natural. We are a nation of immigrants. After all, we are an idea. The American experiment is very different. We have the governing document of governing documents. And despite all our foibles, we are the last best hope for this planet. But we've got to get our own house straight before we can take care of Europe. Europe's going to be asking for another liberation. We can't do it. We got to take care of ourselves right now.
12: Now, before we take another break, we had a discussion amongst ourselves about an hour ago. What would have happened if Trump would have lost and Harris would have been president right now?
13: Well, then you would probably see things like hammer and sickle logos all over the place and more of these fists, Antifa, civil unrest, a roll-up of our rights. You'd see censorship everywhere, preference to illegals. And

0: that region of the world just for a moment. It looks like the United States now and President Trump's patience has been completely worn down on Iran. And it looks like now we're going to specifically target the IRGC for two reasons. One, they're the ones who keep pushing away from any deal being possibly made. And two, if you kill these top IRGC people or just the regular, now the rank and file, I think, is what we're targeting, then maybe the people of Iran can finally come out to the streets.
1: Oh, and they will. And that's really been part of the plan the entire time. MOU to today has really given us a chance to get the rebel groups organized, get the Kurds in gear. President Trump has given them numerous off-ramp attempts, knowing that these Armageddon psychopaths wouldn't take one of these overtures. And what we have seen and they have proven is that there is no regime in Iran anymore. It's just a three-headed hydra that's attacking each other, and nobody's going to be making a deal. And so what we're doing now is the closing act, and the closing act is decrement IRGC combat power in coordination with rebel groups that will take the baton, seize that moment of vulnerability. Meanwhile, Scott Bessent is doing an elegant job of crashing this monopoly called Lloyd's of London that has been an impediment to the president and represented European interests that won't represent their own vital interests in the region. It's an amazing, amazing fait accompli here, yeah, and they're doing very well.
0: I got a hot headline for everyone who thinks that they're an election pundit and thinks, well, you know, if gas is here and then we're going to have the midterms. No, you save A, save the world from an Iranian nuclear bomb. B, win a war for freedom. And you know what? I don't believe the midterms are hinging on gasoline prices. I'm sorry. That's not the way it works. First of all, these are all local elections. So it could just be that they vote for someone who has a nicer smile. You cannot be an effective president if you're trying to run an election for Lloyd's of London, insuring tankers and things like that.
2: No, but it leads to the higher prices because Lloyd's refused to insure the boats going across. By refusing to insure the boats going across, the owners of the ship said, I'm not going to do it.
0: Okay. I understand that, but I don't think that's what the midterms are going to be.
2: I think the midterms are going to count on two things. The midterms are going to count on the price of gasoline and where the interest rates are. Because at the end of the day, in September, people look at their pocketbooks.
3: Yep, always look at. They always vote with their pocket.
0: I'm willing to lose an election here or there to save the world from an Iranian nuclear bomb and the worst regime in the world. General Blaine Holt, have a great weekend. Other than that, Mrs. Lincoln, how's your weekend?
1: Mix it up with you guys.
0: Yeah. But thank you so much for joining us. This has been a great morning here on Sid and Friends. We got a lot more news for you here. Stay with us.

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0: WABC Traffic and Transit.
2: Well, from the Apple Bank Traffic Desk, again, if you're coming on to the Outer Bridge Crossing on the eastbound side, apparently some police activity. Make that westbound, getting over to New Jersey on the Jersey side. Police activity, accident. Everybody is there, apparently, with this thing. So as you get on the outbound side of the Outer Bridge, you're going to have a little bit of an issue at that point. Also, on the Staten Island bound side, you've got a delay as well. Again, this is because of this PD activity. George Washington Bridge westbound, we have an accident getting over to New Jersey. Just as you get underneath the apartments, bumper-to-bumper traffic, the right lane going to be out. And again, you've got delays back now almost to White Plain Road, westbound on the Cross Bronx Expressway. Mass transit-wise, everybody pretty much on or close to schedule. You really don't have any kind of a problem, just some minor delays on the number 6 trains. 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I'm Joe Nolan with traffic on Talk Radio 77 WABC.
0: If you missed Dominic Carter, here's what you missed.
3: A rare Senate appearance of two Supreme Court judges on Capitol Hill at a Senate hearing asking for $230 million to fund security after facing heightened security threats. And this comes as these threats are at an alarming high. We'll break it all down.

0: down. 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No matter where I go, it's something that makes me feel real good. 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
3: Well, from the Apple Bank Traffic Desk, again, as you begin to travel out there this morning, we have a problem at the Outer Bridge. You've got a lane blocked in both directions, and this is, again, because of police activity and an accident, apparently a pretty bad one. So as you get both ways, you're going to run into delays on the Outer Bridge. Now, outbound George, bumper-to-bumper traffic from just about the area of White Plains Road all the way on over to the George Washington Bridge, and again, that because of an earlier problem that was on the upper level. Now, we continue to have a lot of slow traffic as you travel out on the Jersey Turnpike northbound, getting up into what they call the southern mixing bowl between 14 and 15E. And again, that because of a bunch of earlier issues in mass transit at this point, pretty much on or close to schedule. 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I'm Joe Nolan with traffic on Talk Radio 77 WABC.
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4: I'm Michael Wallace. Iran and the economy are sure to be on the agenda when President Trump meets with his cabinet today. More from our Washington correspondent, Stacey Lynn.
5: President Trump is taking his cabinet meeting on the road today, gathering top administration officials at the presidential retreat at Camp David in Maryland. It's the first cabinet meeting of his second term to be held there after an earlier session was postponed because of bad weather. The White House says the retreat will give the president and his team time for extended policy discussions away from Washington. Stacey Lynn, Worldwide News Network, Washington.
4: The Senate has again failed to pass a war powers resolution to end the conflict in Iran. The vote was 50 to 49, with three Republicans supporting it. The price and pain of the war in Iran is hitting home in New York City this morning.
6: Amazing grace, how sweet the sound.
4: Hundreds have gathered to remember Army Sergeant Angel Rampersad. She was one of four American service members killed during an Iranian missile attack on a U.S. base in Jordan.
7: It's a reflection of solidarity, of caring, of sharing this loss among people, because it's one of our own.
4: The FDNY will raise four ceremonial ladder arches along the route to the cemetery, a final salute from the city she called home. Sergeant Rampersad was 28 years old. President Trump says a new peace plan for Gaza is in the works. News Nation's Corey Smith has details.
8: Hamas must completely disarm and relinquish governance of Gaza over to a United Nations-backed group of independent Palestinian experts. A new Palestinian police force would oversee security. And according to U.S. officials, that police force is being trained right now. And as disarmament proceeds, security conditions get met, Israel would then begin the phased withdrawal of its forces. A U.S.-led international stabilization force would be the peacekeepers while all this unfolds.
4: Hamas says it wants Israel to withdraw first. The leader of Ceuta on North Africa's coast estimates 60,000 migrants crossed into the Spanish enclave from Morocco yesterday by land and sea. At least 34 of them died trying to make the trip. About half of them have voluntarily returned to Morocco. The surge overwhelmed police and had business owners locking their doors. The spacecraft NASA launched to save the Swift Observatory Telescope now needs saving itself. The craft, which was supposed to nudge the telescope into a safer orbit, is unexpectedly tumbling. Engineers are hoping it can still get the job done. Reuters has obtained a FIFA document that suggests expanding the World Cup from 48 teams to 64. The change would take effect at the 2030 tournament. Stocks have opened higher this morning, with tech stocks leading the way. The NASDAQ's up 111 points, Dow's up 51. 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
9: Hi, everyone. Don't miss don't move. We got a big hour coming your way. Hussein Abdul Mansour is going to be with us. He's a fellow at the Jinsa Germander Center, where he works and focuses on the intersection of Arab politics, Islamist movements, and regional security. Why is it important, especially today? Because it looks like these Gulf states are coming together with an informal or formal coalition to fight back against Iran, because they basically all have been hit. So their hope of separating us from our allies is not coming to fruition. And Taylor Riggs, co-host of The Big Money Show, is stopping by here first. But before we get to Taylor, let's get to the big three.
10: Number three.
11: We know that socialism is sensible, it's practical, and it's popular, and that is why our candidates are winning. That is why the establishment media is so confused.
9: Yep, the Dem divide on display as primary season steps in to Michigan. As the Bernie bros take on the liberals led by Schumer and Whitmer, the stakes have not been this high in a while, because this, ladies and gentlemen, is a purple state. Can socialists win in a purple state?
10: Number two.
12: This is an absolute disaster for Europe, and it's the direct result of open borders, socialist crazy policies. This is a vision of America's future if the socialists, the communists take power.
9: Yes, Niall Gardner, conservative commentator. EU, we told you. Spain is the latest European nation to open up its borders, and millions are coming through, causing panic throughout the EU. When will they learn that their citizens should matter first?
10: Number one.
13: What are the prospects? Listen, we go to back to major combat operations. There's got a couple of months left to do it. This is Israel and the United States. Our target list has expanded. It'll force, I believe, a pathway for the regime to collapse.
9: Yep, that is General Jack Keane with me on Fox and Friends. War spreading, and it's likely a good thing. Iran has targeted Saudi Arabia, Kuwait, and Jordan this week, and drones and rockets. And I think in the long run, this will be a good thing to make it clear who the enemy is. And it's Iran, with major progress being made in Gaza. I know I've rarely put those terms, progress in Gaza, together, but there is some change there. Taylor Riggs, of course, some economic numbers came in yesterday. And overall, the economy is not growing in terms of GDP as fast as we thought.
14: Yes, but underneath the surface, actually, private domestic economy is much stronger than GDP at 1.5%, because we're importing a lot of goods to build data centers and to build chips, for example. That subtracts from GDP. Imports are a negative. So actually, there is a lot of underlying demand, but the stuff that we import is a negative sign in front of GDP, which is why it's only at 1.5%. A lot of economists think that actually underlying demand really is closer to 2 and 2.5%. It's just a wonky way in which GDP is calculated.
9: I also heard it explained by experts like you that we are getting closer to that 2% inflation rate that would allow rates to be cut.
14: Yeah, I don't know if we can cut, but we just won't hike. And I think there is a difference. I think the market went this year thinking that we could cut when Kevin Warsh came in, and now we're just hoping he doesn't hike.
9: Because of the war?
14: In part, but also inflation has been above that 2% target for 5 years now. I mean, it's been a really, really long time. So Kevin Warsh did came in. We got the Fed meeting on Wednesday. We've gotten two out of the three dissenters. They've released statements today on why they dissented and they voted for a rate hike. And what they're saying is that it's been above 2% for way too long. And that, so this is tricky. You can't hike into a supply shock. What does a rate hike do? It slows the economy. It doesn't increase oil on the market. Right now, inflation is high in part because we don't have enough oil. Raising rates doesn't fix that. It doesn't magically produce millions of barrels of more oil. So that's why Kevin Warsh and I agree that it's wrong to hike into a supply shock. You hike when there's too much demand and you want to cool the economy. You don't hike when there's not enough supply. There's a very big difference. But again, the market, I think, is trying to figure out, I don't think we can cut anytime soon, but it's just, can we hold or are we forced to hike? Kevin Warsh would argue we're not going to be forced to hike. We're going to hold right now and see if oil starts to come down again. And indeed, if it does, then that does prove to be transitory.
9: Here's what Scott Bessent said, the Treasury Secretary, cut 40.
15: The number is very noisy because a lot of that is very technical. We released a big amount of oil from Strategic Petroleum Reserve, and that came out of GDP. So the good news is core GDP was actually quite strong, Ed. And you know, we're seeing manufacturing is doing well. The jobs numbers are strong. The consumer is strong. So it was a technical adjustment in the number. I wouldn't worry about it.
9: So they're talking about things being revised down and up?
14: Yeah. I mean, and so he's talking about the GDP number that I was talking about, how when you import a lot of goods to build out manufacturing and data centers here, that's a negative sign in front of GDP. You just subtract it. But core GDP, if you look beyond just that headline number, we're importing things because we have an economy that's really strong because we're trying to build data centers. We're trying to import chips so that we can build out factories. That being said, I do want to caution that I don't want to sound like the Democrats in 2022 when I kept telling you things are really good. Things are really good. And you kept telling me they're not good. I want a different president. This isn't working. The Democrats said, but don't believe your feelings. There's no recession. The economy is really good. It's your problem that you don't feel it. I don't want to sound like that. I think people actually feel like things aren't good. Data centers are great, but it right now isn't helping the person on the, doesn't help you buy more groceries is what I'm trying to say. I think the productivity that we can get eventually from AI, that's a multi-year story. We haven't seen that quite yet. We will, and I'm very hopeful about the prospects of AI, but it doesn't fix the kitchen table issue right now.
9: So let's talk about data centers. Because Republicans and Democrat concerned. Mm-hmm. Number one, are they built to close to major cities or suburbs? Are they taking up farmland? Are they going to be create a hum? Are they going to be sucking the water out of your system? Are they going to be taking away, needing tax subsidies to be built? So there's certain criteria. I talked to the CEO of Potmos Hosting, who is building data centers that are sustaining and pay for themselves without tax breaks.
14: Great.
9: He talked about this. John Johnson, cut 44.
16: The real sweet spot is that Goldilocks zone for a data center, and data centers can be built in a way that's really sustainable. Patmos built the first actually assessed clean energy data center in history, but that happens in like the 10 to 50 megawatt zone. That's also where the economics make the most sense, and we think that's where the market's really going. And I think there is rightful friction and hesitation against big tech promises. And so we'll see where that happens, but it might surprise you to know that I'm not entirely opposed to data center moratoriums of 100 megawatts or more.
9: So he thinks the size, he goes, you keep it 50 megawatts because that's a little bit more palatable.
14: Yes. So I hear him, but we need way more demand than that. I mean, I think that's a great start, but if you ask Kevin O'Leary, who's Elon Musk, Jensen Huang, I mean, sure, are they talking their own book because they're pro data center? Of course, and they benefit the more data centers we build. But we need more energy yesterday. So I like that we're thinking about smaller, more confined data centers that are self-contained. I love that, especially as we're facing moratoriums on larger ones. We're trying to figure out how to do that on a societal level. But we need a lot more power for this stuff. So the good news is there's a ton of smart people in boardrooms and startups all over this country that are figuring out how to do this. Elon Musk says we're going to put this stuff in space so it doesn't have to be in your backyard. But look, I think big tech did not get in front of this. They assumed that they would come in, build data centers, run over people, and no one would care. And they're figuring out that people care, that they don't want this in their backyard. Big tech is now coming out and saying, okay, now we'll do our big campaign.
9: And get energy. They have to have an energy source, right?
14: Yeah. And people are saying it's a little bit too late. I am super bullish on this assuming that from what I've heard and what the studies that I've read, they are self-contained. They're providing their own energy and giving back to the grid. They're making their own water and contributing back to the grid. So they're providing more. My backdoor way of thinking about this is an awesome way to privatize utilities, which are some of the most heavy regulated state, top down industry. And if this could be a backdoor way to sort of privatize some of this, create more competition.
9: Yeah.
14: I like that, but I do understand people saying, I don't want this stuff in our backyard. And I think instead of just a pledge, a big tech saying, we promise that we won't use your electricity, we need something actually more in writing, because a lot of people don't trust big tech. They can pledge all they want, but when push comes to shove, I need something in writing and in law that says that they're required to do this.
9: I'm sure you saw 3 weeks ago, New York came out and said, we have a moratorium on data centers, which is the same moratorium on fracking.
14: Yep.
9: So same they'll build a solar center. People aren't happy about that. No one voted on that. But of course, it's an environmental program. So every Democrat loves it. Here's what John Johnson said. He goes, no one's building in those states with these regulations. Cut 45.
16: I'm a California native who very deliberately founded a tech company in Missouri because there are certain states like California and New York where we just don't want to be. All right. So Kathy Hochul comes along and says, you can't build a data center in New York. And I'm like, well, great. I also, in good conscience, cannot accept the Nobel Peace Prize this year. It's like, we don't want to be there anyway, because power is 50% more expensive than the national average. There's not a great business environment to be there. But really, the best place for these moratoriums to be considered, so communities can actually figure out what's best for them, what's going to create the most benefit, is at the local level. Mm-hmm.
14: I love this. So I'm going to sound like my colleague here, Brian Brenberg, who says our founders were genius when they created the Federalist system. We're seeing in real time federal policies play out the Federalist system. States can compete with one another. 5-10 years from now, we're going to say, was New York's moratorium a good choice or a bad? Where did that data center go? What tax revenue does that local county and that state now have that New York doesn't? And then we'll get to decide at the end of that 10-year period who was the winner and who wasn't. You brought up fracking. We know who the winner was. We know that New York was the loser. We'll have to see if this plays out the same way. And this will be a way for states to play against each other the way they do with state income tax.
9: And am I right that this creates jobs to build it, but not a lot of jobs to run it?
14: Yeah,
9: once it's built, you don't need a lot of people.
14: Exactly. You need a couple people for maintenance, for the HVAC, to make sure that it runs itself. But that's been the biggest pushback, is you get a lot of construction, electrical engineering jobs to start. That's why Meta has sort of that multiple week program where they will train up that blue collar job, the trade job, to then go out and build it. People just want to make sure on the other end of that, once it is built, I need more than just a couple guys running the HVAC machine, making sure that the maintenance is okay. If you look at data centers, the parking lots are really small because people aren't parking there. You're like, once the data center's built, it runs itself. And that is a legit question that I hear.
9: Yeah. Once when they try to do, John Johnson says, I get buildings already there and I'll convert them.
14: Yeah.
9: Number two is it's tax revenue.
14: Yeah.
9: So just like that mall down the block, I don't love the traffic with the mall, but man, I love the tax break my town gets because we have the town there because the mall takes up a lot of the payment. Yep. So the data center is going to be paying property tax.
14: You just have to make sure that it does. And I think some of these states, if they're providing tax incentives or tax breaks, sometimes all of those tax incentives don't pay off. You want to make sure that, I would just say, I don't need you to get a tax incentive. I just need you to create a pro-business environment where you can come in. Data centers shouldn't get a tax break any more than the farmer, any more than you or I should get a tax break. Let's create an equal playing field. If I create a pro-business, low-tax environment, the data center will come because fundamentally I'm a good state. I don't need to give them extra tax incentives on top of that.
9: Right.
14: They'll be paying the property taxes. They'll be paying the water, the electric bill, and then let's use that to offset or maybe lower property tax regions for individuals in that county.
9: All right. So who's going to be on your show today?
14: Oh my gosh, we have Griff Jenkins, love him. And then we have Gary Kaltbaum rounding out our 1 o'clock hour. So we have a little policy and then we're going to end on Marcus. Markets have had a wild ride this week. So we're going to hope that maybe we started to find a bottom and we can rally off of that given the big gains that we had yesterday.
9: All right, Taylor Riggs, thanks so much.
14: Co-host
9: of the Big Money Show. Don't move.
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23: Talk about the Senate. Maybe AOC runs for the presidency. I don't think there's any doubt in Mamdani's mind that he could win the presidency, that he should be able to. So if the Democrats actually win these midterms in November, which would be a complete disaster for our country, you know that his plan is to change the Constitution so a guy like him can actually run.
24: Yeah, he was asked. I said, no, I don't want to change the Constitution, but who believes him? I mean, you think birthright citizenship was a tough haul. Forget about this. I mean, you need now a amendment to get birthright citizenship modified. But the people that he knows, he doesn't need to run. You know, he'll be the party boss outside the power of the White House if these socialists continue to rise through the ranks. Which is really insidious is some pretend they're not socialists, like this guy in Michigan. He's called, no, I'm not a socialist. He's supported by Bernie Sanders, supported by AOC. No, I'm not a socialist. Everything is Medicare for all. You know, how all the things he wants to do about defunding Israel and all our foreign policy, as well as our military. All this stuff is socialist, but a lot of them are trying to hide their links.
23: This is the great Brian Kilmeade, who follows me each and every weekday morning here on 77 WABC at 10 o'clock, puts on an amazing show. Also part of that great trio, Fox and Friends, on Fox News every morning. And we'll get to his great show, my favorite on Fox News, 10 p.m. Sunday nights, One Nation. You know, you talk about Mamdani, the people around him in his administration. This is another story. You just can't believe this, that one of his officials was set to meet with the Iranian ambassador. First of all, they're the enemy, okay? But what is the mayor of New York City doing setting up meetings between us and a foreign country? Explain that to me.
24: Yeah, number one, I did not know he had an international advisor. What are you talking about? This guy thinks he's conducting our foreign policy. It's insane. He's doing his own thing. This is the same guy that ran on, I will arrest Benjamin Netanyahu if he comes to the city. So now he's going to go meet with the Iranian and probably advise the Iranian on how to deal with us. You know, the whole belief that Putin's just misunderstood. And the Palestinians need a voice, and the Iranians have gotten a bad rap. I mean, there's a theory out there that this guy is not just a radical, but there's other people, even on the right, that are trying to do the same thing, which I hope our intelligence apparatus exposes all these people. But this is, and I tell Mike Waltz when I see him, you got to keep an eye on this guy.
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0: listen, the more you'll know. It's Brian Kilmeade.
1: The presidency is supposed to be a public trust. Trump has turned it into the single most profitable scam of his. Please sit down. Please sit down.
2: That genocide, what can be more corrupt than that genocide? This is part of the same con with you and Trump.
1: Let's continue and let the people didn't come to hear you.
3: So that is Chuck Schumer being shouted down. They're saying that he's conspiring with Donald Trump. Just shows you how clueless that person is. They don't even speak at all, ever. They used to know each other when Chuck Schumer needed money and he was a businessman, but they don't now. So anyone who thinks that Chuck Schumer is colluding with Trump, they don't even have anything they coincide with. You would think on the Jewish situation, pro-Israel, you think they would coincide there. But instead, Senator Schumer's been critical of Netanyahu, didn't even stand up for the Jewish students at Columbia. So he's being shouted down. If I'm him, don't even try to run for re-election. My sense, the mayor of New York City will run for senator if AOC doesn't. I think that Senator Schumer will just retire. He'll try to run, but I think the party just wants no part of him. They just don't want any part of him. And there's no doubt about it. It's embarrassing to be in your own city and get shouted down like that by something that you're not even proud of. You've gone out of your way not to back Israel, even though you wrote a book about anti-Semitism. So we'll see what happens. Hamas, by the way, is sounding off about President Trump's claim that we are close to a deal in Gaza. And the deal is essentially this. They have agreed to put their guns away, put them into storage, and reveal their tunnels and their tunnel network in turn for the creation of a Palestinian state and the retreat of the IDF from Gaza. We'll see. I mean, are they going to do that? They don't want to say they're going to do it, but they are now pushing back as Donald Trump announces that Hamas's disarmament agreement is moving straight forward. They are asking for Israel to back out. Now, Israel will back out to a different line closer to their border, but I just know this, that Israel has no interest in being in Gaza. They have no interest in being in Lebanon. They have no interest in even the Golan Heights, even though it just seems to be a dead area these days. All they want is security. They don't want land. They have enough. It's done. And they don't want Gaza. They walked away from it. So the question now is, Israel, like the UAE, who is being heavily targeted in the spring, are now not touched by Iran because they don't want the reprisals. The UAE has shown they will hit back. Saudi Arabia showed yesterday they'll hit back. And Saudi Arabia is assembling a multinational maritime defense coalition to protect the Red Sea shipping from the Houthi rebels. Iran-backed Iraqi militias are now discussing how to respond to the U.S.-Saudi airstrikes. Why? Because those militias are the ones with the rockets, the Kataib Hezbollah. They have the distant rockets from, drumroll please, Iran. And they're the ones that are hitting Saudi Arabia from the Aramco plant, as well as trying to stop shipping in the Red Sea. So they're going to get a coalition of Gulf states to patrol the Red Sea. I love it. They said that they do have another option, is the Suez Canal, but some of these big tankers are too big to go through that canal, and it's not going to work long time anyway. They've also managed to repipe a lot of this stuff. So there are going to be pipelines to avoid both the Strait and, I believe, the Red Sea. But until then, Saudi Arabia showing they will fight, and the U.S. showing they're going to finish them off. I cannot wait. Meanwhile, we have a lot going on. I'm going to get the perspective from the Arab perspective of this whole thing with Hussein Mansour next.
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5: We're not seeing any issues on the LIE through Suffolk County. Sunrise Highway looks good as well. Southern State, Northern State Parkway, some volume but no crashes. The Montauk Highway, no doubt, will get busier as the day wears on. And on the LIRR, everything's on or close to schedule. In the WLIR Traffic Desk, I'm Noam Layden.
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7: A Georgia mom fought off a would-be kidnapper with an unlikely weapon.
8: Surveillance video captured a mother fighting off a man at a gas station using a gas pump hose to keep him away from her children until two bystanders rushed in to help. Marietta Police Officer Charles McPhillamy.
9: The actions of the mother and everyone on the scene, their ability to remain calm under pressure and push him away, get him away from the children, get a hold of us so that we can get to the area, allowed us to hold this individual accountable.
8: The suspect has been jailed and charged with attempted kidnapping. Brandon Eisen, Worldwide News Network.
7: Seattle Mayor Katie Wilson will introduce an interim police chief today. Chief Sean Barnes resigned yesterday amid questions about his absence during Sunday's deadly shooting at a food festival.
10: I'm confident that this is the best path forward for our police department and for the city at large.
7: Seattle's had 9 police chiefs over the past 15 years. Michael Wallace, Worldwide News Network, New York.
11: If you missed Joe Concha, here is what you missed.
12: Thanks for tuning in, everybody. The great Val Kilmer. Kilmer plays Jim Morrison. And when I say it's the best portrayal of any artist in cinematic history, I don't even think it's close. I think Joaquin Phoenix as Johnny Cash was very good. And this Michael Jackson film, which I have not seen yet, I heard that's very good as well. But I can't comment on that since I haven't seen it. And then obviously the other one I'm thinking of is Queen and Freddie Mercury. But he's a good actor. And he was excellent as Mercury, but not like Val Kilmer is Jim Morrison. He's more Jim Morrison than Jim Morrison was. I mean, this was, and he looks just like him, too. I mean, just perfect casting. I believe that was 1991 that came out. Meg Ryan in that movie as well. And I don't think Kilmer was nominated for anything or didn't win anything major, which is just, again, the Oscars sometimes gets it very right and sometimes very, very wrong. And that is what happened with Val Kilmer as Jim Morrison. Anyway, enough about the Doors. Let's move on to Hakeem Jeffries. It's unbelievable that this guy said, again, he's the leader of Democrats in the House of Representatives. All right, so he's not just some no-name congressman from somewhere. He probably will be Speaker of the House after the midterm elections. I think Democrats will take it back. I don't think it's going to be a blue wave, but they only need to win, like, you know, flip 4 seats. Not hard. History says they should be able to do it. But anyway, Hakeem Jeffries. Last week, he said that Democrats have to engage in maximum warfare against Trump and his administration. Maximum warfare. Intentional, using those sort of words, right? When asked about this, Hakeem Jeffries, by a reporter saying, hey, don't you think it's time to tone things down? Do you regret the things that you said specifically around maximum warfare? And nope, Hakeem just went right through that red light and he's embracing it with a bear hug.
13: As it relates to anything that has been said, certainly as it relates to the comment related to maximum warfare everywhere, all the time, in connection with the redistricting battle that Republicans launched. I stand by it. You can continue to criticize me for it. I don't give a damn about your criticism.
12: I don't give a damn about your criticism. Republicans started redistricting. That's weird. Because in California, they've been doing it for years. New York as well. Illinois, you ever see that map sometime?
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0: If you're interested in it, Brian's talking about it. You're with Brian Kilmeade.
14: I appreciate that we had to strike back because Iran tried to kill Americans in Jordan a couple of nights ago. But I don't think more strikes on the same types of targets are going to change the strategic calculus of the regime. I think the president and his advisors need to take a step back and use fewer weapons against more significant targets like regime targets or economic targets to actually start moving the needle.
3: That is General Tygart. He's talking about, hey, listen, we've been doing these return strikes for 14 straight days, took 4 days off and then hit him again. He said, let's just go back hard. I understand the sentiment. Hussein Abu Bakr Mansour joins us now, senior fellow at JINSA's Jermander Center, where he works, where his work focuses on the intersection of Arab politics, Islamist movements, and regional security. Hussein, welcome.
15: Hello, Brian.
3: So what do you think about Saudi Arabia getting together with other Gulf states in order to act comprehensively against Iran after and open up the Red Sea from the Houthis? This is pretty unprecedented.
15: It is, and it really it marks a shift in the Saudi position since the beginning of the war. The Saudis just wanted this war to be contained and wanted it to be end as soon as possible. I mean, this is why they worked with the Pakistanis, one of their closest allies, to mediate an agreement between Iran and the United States to get the war to an end and reopen the straits, the Strait of Hormuz. But now that the Iran seems to be escalating all across the region, and particularly in the Red Sea around Bab el-Mandab, where now the Saudis are completely dependent in order to get any oil out. I mean, the after the closure of Hormuz, they shifted their oil production through the bypass lines that then go into their port city, Yanbu, the Red Sea, and then the oil comes down through Bab el-Mandab Strait. Now, the Houthis blockading this basically are halting all the revenue streams of the Saudi, and this is something Saudi Arabia cannot tolerate, and thus they have no option but to act.
3: Right. So I think that right now, is it open? If you had a merchant ship, can you get through the Red Sea?
15: Well, it depends. I mean, if you have if you have some agreement with the Houthis, or if you're a Chinese ship, you can get through Bab el-Mandab. But we have Saudi tankers who've been hit through the straits. And as we know, once things get this way, you're not going to have a lot of tankers that are going to risk, and a lot of crews that are going to risk passing through. And already we know that for the past 2 years, there have been a massive reduction because of the Houthi activities through the Red Sea, a massive reduction of Red Sea traffic.
3: So the Houthis, why do you think they got in now?
15: Well, the Houthis, as a matter of fact, there is actually a sequence to what happened. I think ultimately this is part of the Iranian regional escalation against the United States. I think Iran thinks basically it's winning, that the United States reached its own ceiling and maximum of what's what it's willing to do in the war. And thus now the Iranians believe that they are on the counteroffensive. That is, activate as many pressure points in the region as possible to have pressure on the United States and its allies. And this is why the Houthis, the Houthi front has been activated, as well as the Iraqi front. And not to forget, even now Egypt is being pulled into this escalation. So I believe that this is a regional Iranian strategy to get everything that they want out of this war.
3: Right. But what they're doing is uniting the opposition, aren't they?
15: Well, I hope that this is what they are doing. I mean, the problem is that...
3: Well, I'll tell you right now. Saudi Arabia assembles a multinational maritime defense coalition to protect the Red Sea and Iranian missile threats. Doesn't that show a coalition building?
15: It does show a coalition building and the Saudi convening power to try to bring all of these forces. But the problem is, first of all, you don't have a United States leadership inside that coalition. The UAE, for instance, is not part, and the Saudis and the UAE have been having a rift for nearly a year now. And also the Saudis, since the beginning of this year, they've been assembling this other coalition that's known as the Quad of the R4 of Saudi Arabia, Turkey, Egypt, and Pakistan, in order to provide some security architecture for the region. And despite everything that's been going on, we haven't seen this actually responding to the events or activating in any way. So while this is a positive development, I mean, the Saudis definitely need to bring in as many powers as possible to try to help them maintain the freedom of navigation in Bab al-Mandab. It's still to be seen if this is indeed going to be able to confront the Houthis.
3: What would you think the best next move for the U.S. is?
15: Well, I think the United States really has to look at the situation and reassess and understand that the Iranians are probably right in terms of that we've reached a maximum given the current conditions of what we can do, and they are using this against us. And probably the only way out of this is actually to find a new strategy that changes the conditions and changes the assumptions of the Iranians about the U.S. and forces them to recalculate. And that means that the president needs to confound and upend these Iranian assumptions about what the United States is willing to tolerate or willing to risk.
3: So here's what General Jack Keane said, cut four.
16: What are the prospects? Listen, we go back to major combat operations. There's got a couple of months left to do it. This is Israel and the United States. Our target list has expanded rather significantly because of intelligence that we have. Our capability has increased since we stopped Epic Fury almost 4 months ago on the Israeli side and on the U.S. side. So it's going to be much more comprehensive, much more massive. It'll force, I believe, a pathway for the regime to collapse. And we can also conduct covert activities with the CIA and the Mossad to help break apart that regime and also provide some assistance to the Iranian people.
3: So he thinks they're going to look to amp it up and go back to maybe Epic Fury 2. If the IDF's involved, that's the superior intelligence. And there'll be a lot of, I would assume, some assassinations in some of these leaders, some Vahidi on down. And the Supreme Leader, I don't even know if he's still alive.
15: I think this would be probably the best strategy that we can follow, but only if we commit to actually finishing it off. I mean, one of the problems of Epic Fury 1, that the combat operations really stopped before they should have.
3: True.
15: We only do this because Iran, here's the thing. Once we start, Iran knows it's fighting for its survival. They're going to escalate they're going to come at you and our allies, the Gulf primarily, desalination plants, their energy infrastructure. They're going to come at it with everything that they have. Now, the Gulf Arabs, they really do not want to do this. They don't want to lose their energy infrastructure, all of this. Security risks to their populations. However, I am almost certain that they would be willing to take that pain if it was guaranteed that we'll ultimately go in to resolve the problems and provide a solution to this threat next to them. However, if we're not really going to follow through, then I don't think that the Gulf Arabs would agree to this.
3: Do you think that there's a way to do it? I know it's easy said than done. To somehow arm the population, 80 to 85% of the population hates this government. We watch the hangings that are taking place on a regular basis. Hussein, you got better context than most. Do you believe there's a way to arm the population?
15: I think there are ways. I think there are options that the Israelis had, especially, of course, talked about the Kurdish options, option in the north. I think in general, there are many options to strangle this regime. A land blockade is one of them, to strangle it economically and financially and ensure that it's not able to maintain its power. And this will allow, I believe, the people to come out. One of the most significant losses of the really misconceived MOU is the demoralization that it did to a lot of Iranians who depended on the United States to degrade this criminal regime, but all of a sudden we stopped and we were willing to negotiate with them. I can't imagine how demoralizing that was. But in order to get momentum back into the protest movement, I think Iranians have to see the United States truly committed. As I said, a lot of the assumptions about us have to be changed, that we indeed have resolve, and we are indeed willing to see this through.
3: You know, it's Hossein, it's amazing how much unrest is tied back to Iran. Hamas, right. It, Palestinians, Hezbollah, back to Iran. Islamic Jihad, back to Iran. The Houthis, back to Iran. No longer do they have Syria as an outlet. They definitely are an adversary now. So they really have the Russians and the Chinese and the North Koreans are really their allies. And they made sure the Gulf states, who might have been straddling the line, are making sure that they know. We don't want you as a friend anyway. We're willing to risk that to go for American bases. So that gives, that's when people look at the Middle East and how close it could be to some type of prosperous situation. Because we, if you look at Saudi Arabia, if I told you 15, 20 years ago, the Wahhabism would be put on the back burner and the economy and would be on the front burner and education and women's rights would begin to rise, you would have said, Brian, you're crazy. You don't understand the Middle East. But that's what really has happened. And we look at how the UAE has made progress. Bahrain has never really been a terror problem. Do you see the potential there in the Middle East through all the tumult?
15: Of course, Brian, I'll tell you what. On October 6th, 2023, we were on a great trajectory. The Saudis were in the negotiations with the Biden administration to sign a historic normalization agreement with Israel that would have been truly transformative to the Middle East, not just because of the peace and the end of this truly sterile and sad conflict that's been going on needlessly for too long. But think about all the infrastructure agreements, all the regional integrations of security, intelligence, economics, and so on and so forth. And then it was the Iranians and their allies and their proxies in the Gaza Strip, the Hamas terrorist organization, who managed to completely throw a massive wrench in the wheel by the massacres of the morning of October 7th that Hamas committed. This is exactly what Iran does not want. This is, Iran have seen that this is a possibility. And of course, that's the possibility that they do not want. What Iran wants, it wants to dominate the Middle East. They want the United States out of the region completely. They want to have the Gulf Arabs under their thumb to blackmail them and extort them in every way possible. And they want to destroy Israel. That's what they chant pretty much every day in Tehran, the regime supporters. So that regime is what's been disrupting through its this massive militias network the vision that you just outlined, which I believe if that regime falls, it will become a real possibility for the region.
3: Hossein Mansour is our guest, a senior fellow at the Jinsah Gurmander Center. So Hamas, it looks like they've agreed, according to reports, to disarm if the IDF backs out to the yellow line and maybe eventually out, which they would do eventually. And in turn, there's going to be an international force going in there. Are you optimistic? What do you think the next step is?
15: I am extremely cautiously optimistic. First, the agreement we have to be a little accurate. I mean, the word in the media it was reported as a disarmament agreement. It's not. It's an agreement about producing a disarmament roadmap. That is the agreed that this is now that's actually big. The agreed that this is an end goal, but the agreement itself does not produce that. It produces a 14-day period for them to sit down and negotiate the sequence in which that they want this to happen. Now, there are many challenges to actually for this happening. We have to remember that they didn't say that they would disarm. They said that they will give their weapons to an inventory or storage, yep. Basically an escrow. So that's not really disarmament. They're just going to put it in an escrow with the Palestinian civilian administration. Another problem is that they have zero trust, of course, from Israel, understandably, with Hamas. Will Hamas actually honor all of this? And the Israelis do not want to see themselves withdrawing first before Hamas gives up their weapon. The Israelis want the sequence the other way around. They want to see Hamas giving up their weapons, and then they will withdraw. So there are actually a lot of landmines here to navigate politically and militarily. It's a good start that we know that this is Hamas now agreed that the end goal is that they will be no longer military power. But ultimately, as I said, there's a lot of things to navigate. Also, you have mediators who have different interests. A lot of Arab mediators indeed want to see Hamas completely gone. The Egyptians want to see them gone. The Saudis want to see them gone. The Emiratis want to see them gone. But they're not so much the Qataris and not so much the Turks. The Qataris and the Turks want to see Hamas becoming a political movement that still has force inside the Palestinians and disarm, but remain as a Muslim Brotherhood political movement. So here also you have different visions for the mediators themselves. Now we'll see what will come out of this. Again, it's a good start, but there are still a lot of obstacles in the way.
3: Right, and in Lebanon too. I just think they'll be a lot more reasonable when they realize the money's dried up. So is the money drying up for Hamas? And I know the priority has always been Hezbollah over Hamas. Is it really drying up for them?
15: It seems so. First of all, the Iranians in a very bad situation at the moment. And the Iranians, it's important to bring the Iranian angle here. The Iranians, of course, will not want Hamas to disarm, especially given the conditions of the war. Now, the Qataris and the Turks have been pressuring Hamas because of their attempt to bring a deal for President Trump. They kicked Hamas leadership, especially Turkey, some of the members of Hamas leadership, to punish them for not agreeing to the agreement at the beginning. So Hamas definitely doesn't have the resources that they used to do. And they are probably running out of finances to pay their own people. And that's why they are willing to negotiate the way they are.
3: Fascinating time. A lot of moving parts. And I can't wait to see what emerges from Camp David. Hopefully we go back and finish the job, Hussein Mansour. Thank you so much.
15: Thank you.
3: Back in a moment.
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7: Worldwide News Network update. I'm Michael Wallace. The leader of the Spanish enclave of Ceuta in North Africa now says 34 migrants died during yesterday's mass crossing from Morocco. He estimates 60,000 overwhelmed the territory. News Nation's Marky Martin.
26: The White House bashed Spain's immigration policies in response to the surge, and Italy is threatening to suspend its border agreements with Spain in response.
7: About half the migrants have voluntarily returned to Morocco. President Trump says the Board of Peace he set up has reached a deal for Hamas to disarm in Gaza and for Israeli forces to pull out. News Nation's Corey Smith.
1: As one U.S. official put it, the goal here is to avoid future wars.
7: A Hamas official says Israel must first end its attacks and withdraw its forces. South Korea hit its highest temperature ever recorded, 104 degrees in the southeastern city of Yangsan today. The region is in its third day of a heat wave. 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

0: Look, I want to see the Democrats control the United States Senate. Where we are aligned is we all want Democrats to control the Senate. We want Democrats to control the House. We want to neutralize some of Trump's disastrous, or as many disastrous policies as we can. On that, we are aligned. But philosophically, we have differences of very strong differences is what kind of policies we want.
1: And that is Bernie Sanders defending Abdul El-Sayed, who is running neck and neck with Haley Stevens in order to become the Democratic candidate to go against Mike Rogers over in Michigan, a purple state. What's so significant about this is that it's a purple area. I mean, he goes Republican, it goes Democrat. The president won it, I think, two of three times. Michigan is something that's always up for grabs. Mike Rogers only lost by 19,000 votes against Alyssa Slotkin. And the word is, and I believe it, as much as Abdul El-Sayed is a bright guy, he's got a medical degree, his ideas are ass backwards. He says he's not a socialist, but everything about him leads socialist. And right now he is asking Ilhan Omar to help him down the backstretch win the nomination. 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
4: I'm Michael Wallace. The leader of the Spanish enclave of Ceuta on North Africa's coast now says 34 migrants died while trying to reach the territory yesterday. He estimates 60,000 migrants swam or climbed a fence to get there, overwhelming local police. Some scared business owners closed their shops. Spain's prime minister calls the mass crossing from Morocco a violation of Spain's territorial sovereignty. President Trump says there's a preliminary deal to have Hamas disarm and have Israeli forces leave Gaza. News Nation's Vinay Simlot.
5: The war in Gaza has played a major role in American politics, with lawmakers now questioning U.S. support for Israel. The U.S. official says now Hamas has agreed to disarm and turn over control of Gaza. In exchange, the official says Israel will leave the area. Right now, the Israeli military controls more than half of Gaza. Now, Israel has not publicly agreed to this deal, and a U.S. official says the Israelis are skeptical that Hamas will follow through.
4: This Gaza resident, heard through an interpreter, is also skeptical.
6: Where is the reconstruction? Where is the return of the displaced? Where is the withdrawal of Israeli forces from our land in the Gaza Strip? None of this is being implemented on the ground.
4: A Hamas spokesman says Israel will have to pull out before it agrees to surrender its arms. One of President Trump's biggest meetings of the summer happens today away from Washington. More from our Washington correspondent, Stacey Lynn.
7: The president is taking today's cabinet meeting to Camp David, where top administration officials are expected to focus on the ongoing conflict with Iran and its impact on the U.S. economy. The meeting comes as higher gas prices and the prolonged war have become growing political concerns ahead of the November midterm elections. It's the first cabinet meeting of Trump's second term to be held at the presidential retreat after an earlier attempt was postponed because of bad weather. Stacey Lynn, Worldwide News Network. Washington.
4: Investigators suspect Iran was behind this week's cyber attacks on more than 30 municipal water systems in Minnesota. The state's chief information officer, John Israel, says no drinking water was compromised.
8: What we have seen in this particular case was in the vast majority of cases with these actors were really just connecting and changing settings to disrupt access for that remote management, not actually getting to the point where they could actually impact the water supply.
4: Stellantis is recalling 1.5 million Ram 1500 pickup trucks. Some second-row seatbelt anchors may not have been attached properly. The recall covers 2019 through 2026 models.

0: The National Highway Traffic Safety Administration is investigating 1.2 million Teslas after 156 reports of suspension failures that could cause a loss of steering control. The problem covers certain Model 3s and Model Ys. At least 25 people were killed and 44 injured when a bus plunged into a ravine in Algeria. This is the Worldwide News Network.
1: From the Hudson Valley to Long Island to New York City, here's Brian Kilmeade with the Talk of New York.
2: I'm on a Brian Kilmeade, 11 o'clock hour, the final hour here on Talk Radio 77 WABC. Let's talk about what's happening locally. Giants owner John Mara made a surprise appearance at training camp as he continues his battle with cancer. Head coach Brian Daboll and players, head coach John Harbaugh and players welcome Mara, who's been time with the team, even joke with pass rushers during practice. At least 50 young people have been shot or killed in gun violence across New York City so far this year. The latest tragedy involves a 12-year-old Jacob Freites of the Bronx, who was killed after being caught in a crossfire near a local bodega. Police say the son of a retired NYPD sergeant had just bought a ball when he was struck by a stray bullet. Days earlier, a 15-year-old boy was shot in the foot in the Bronx. 17-year-old girl was wounded in a separate shooting in McDonald's parking lot. The NYPD stats show 49 shooting victims under the age of 18 in the first half of this year, along with 49 suspected shooters who are also minors. Yeah, the city's getting safer, isn't it? With while overall shootings are down historic lows, officials say the share of young suspects is rising, now making up 22% of all shooters. Meanwhile, a Bronx mom and grandmother are facing charges in the alleged starvation of a 16-year-old boy. Adonis Jarvis died in March after authorities say he was severely malnourished. The sources say he weighed just 60 pounds. His twin brother also hospitalized with signs of starvation. Geneva Jarvis and Denise Jarvis have been indicted on charges including second-degree murder, manslaughter, child endangerment. Prosecutors say one child died while the other is recovering. The charges are allegations, and both women are presumed innocent, as you know. The surviving child is totally without communication ability. Brian Kilmeade, Talk New York 77, WABC.
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3: Who among us doesn't have failures? You can count to maybe one, depending on your spiritual religious point of view, or two or three or more, depending on what it is you study spiritually. 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All of us have stuff with us. We're human. And some stuff is more profound than others. So, yeah, I loved Robert Byrd. And I think that a lot of times we get caught. Wait a minute, I'm getting a text. Uh-oh. I think it's from Princess Di. Oh, goodness gracious. She just sent me a Robert Byrd quote. See, this is dangerous. Rather I should die 1,000 times and see old glory trampled in the dirt, never to see it rise again, than to see this beloved land of ours become degraded by race mongrels. A throwback to the blackest specimen from the wilds. That was Senator Robert Byrd in 1944, opposing integration. Yeah, he's a Democrat. Same Democrats as George Wallace standing up there talking about segregation now. Segregation's ever, which is, by the way, what the Democrats still practice in public schools. Just so you know, they haven't really changed as a party that much, except now they do it on economic grounds. They claim he's vile man. He was a that was vile.
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0: From high atop Fox News headquarters in New York City, the most approachable radio host in America. It's Brian Kilmeade.
1: Hi, everyone. So glad you're there. It's the Brian Kilmeade Show. We have a lot to discuss today. Doron Spielman's going to be joining us, too. He's spokesperson for the Prime Minister, former VP of the City of David, and author of When the Stones Speak. Also, Judge Glock is going to be with us, too, director of research and a senior fellow at the Manhattan Institute, where he specializes in economic policy and infrastructure and technology. And we could talk a lot about the data centers that are causing some anxiety here, but absolutely necessary to move forward with AI. So before we get to Doron, let's get to the big three.
2: Number three.
3: We know that socialism is sensible, it's practical, and it's popular, and that is why our candidates are winning. That is why the establishment media is so confused.
1: Yes, the Dem divide is on display as the primary season stops down in Michigan as the Bernie bros take on the liberals led by Schumer and Governor Whitmer. The stakes have never been higher for a party that now will take socialism and see if it sells in a purple state.
2: Number two.
4: This is an absolute disaster for Europe, and it's the direct result of open borders, socialist policies. This is a vision of America's future if the socialists, the communists take power.
1: Yep, that is a advisor to Margaret Thatcher, a UK commentator. EU, we told you, Spain, the latest European nation to open up their border and get punished for it as millions flood their gates. 34 have died. When will they learn to take care of their citizens first?
2: Number one.
5: What are the prospects? Listen, we go back to major combat operations. It's got a couple of months left to do it. This is Israel and the United States. Our target list has expanded. It'll force, I believe, a pathway for the regime to collapse.
1: Yep, that is General Jack Keane with me an hour ago. The war is spreading, and it's likely a good thing. Iran has targeted Saudi Arabia, Kuwait, Egypt, Jordan this week, and drones and rockets. And I think in the long run, this is going to let the Gulf states know who their real enemy is, and they can't just go along to get along. And that's why Saudi Arabia has called a loose coalition to work together to reopen the Red Sea. Doron Spielman joins us now. Doron, welcome back.
6: So good to see you, Brian.
1: All right. What about the news today? The president has put on Truth Social that Hamas has agreed to store or put down their weapons in turn for the IDF leaving, while telling us where the tunnels are located and they can move forward with some type of Palestinian government and international force. How true are all those scenarios?
6: I think anybody who, you know, just reaches back not that long ago and remembers what Hamas is capable of. You know, this isn't dealing with Switzerland. It's not dealing with, you know, having lunch in Geneva. This is a brutal regime who literally massacred and butchered Israeli people. And therefore, anything we look at has to guarantee they don't have the ability to do that again, Brian. And that really boils down to one thing. And this is what the state of Israel insists on, that before anything, Hamas absolutely and truly, without playing any games, disarms. And unless that guarantee takes place, Israel cannot gamble with the lives of our citizens.
1: So you just talked to the prime minister. How does he feel?
6: I spoke to the prime minister, and the prime minister has been very clear in Israel's security, and he's been very strong in Israel's security. Israel right now is in Gaza. We're holding a buffer zone in Gaza, which is critical. And I'll tell you why it's critical, because we know, Brian, based on intelligence, that Hamas, they've had the last 8 months to try to turn over a new leaf, to disarm as they're supposed to do, and they've been doing the exact opposite. The last 8 months, Brian, they have not moved an inch in their ideology. They've been recruiting new terrorist fighters. They've been gathering weapons. We've uncovered plans of them trying to do another wave of terrorism in Israel. And therefore, Prime Minister Netanyahu has been very clear. And therefore, the plan that came out does not reflect our changes to that plan that we issued to the Americans. It doesn't yet reflect them. The plan has to be bulletproof so that Hamas cannot come over the border and threaten Israeli people. And again, that boils down to getting rid of those guns. There must be no guns in Gaza.
1: So you haven't seen any movement at all, even though the word is that they've agreed.
6: Hamas is playing games, Brian. Hamas, it's time for them to stop playing games. The charade is over. We know. What does it mean, Brian, for there to be movement? Hamas committed, as did Israel, to the 20-point plan. The bottom line of that plan is that they get rid of their weapons. I mean, imagine the police are in a standoff with terrorists inside a home, right? So we're the good guys. We're the police. The terrorists are Hamas. The police wouldn't lower their weapons until the terrorists lower their weapons. Right now, Hamas is still aiming their weapons at Israel. They haven't disarmed at all. And therefore, they haven't shown even an iota. And it's not really surprising. I mean, I don't think we should look at a terror regime and think that they're Mother Teresa. They haven't even made the most feeble attempts to show that they really want anything having to do with the plan that's been put forth.
1: I understand on Wednesday you took out one of the commanders from October 7th. Is that correct?
6: That is correct. And, you know, we see these people. They're not only commanders of October 7th. The amazing thing is, Brian, after everything that's happened, after they, you know, massacred Israelis, after we entered Gaza, these same commanders have not in any way, shape, or form changed. They're up to, once again, threatening Israeli soldiers. We can see them. We see them gathering weapons. We see them digging new tunnels. And therefore, anytime we see an imminent threat against Israel, we stop that threat, which we wish we could have done on October 7th, but we learned the lesson. Israel will never allow a threat to metastasize again on any of our borders. And therefore, you know, we're standing strong. And it's not that we want to be there, Brian. You know, we send our sons and daughters into Gaza. It's not a fun place to be, but they stand proud. This generation is incredible because they know that behind them are their families. And it's actually an awesome thing to see this young generation in Israel that are such a golden generation protecting the country by standing on that line in Gaza and making sure that Hamas can't threaten Israel.
1: So there's two lines, I understand. There's a white line and a yellow line. And they asked the IDF, they said they'll back up to the yellow line. Do you want to describe that in terms of slowly getting out of Gaza if certain things are done?
6: Well, I'll tell you what would happen if we move back. And this is really the policy of the state of Israel. And, you know, I've discussed this at the highest levels. Hamas is just waiting for us to move back to the yellow line, to move back from our positions. There is absolutely no doubt, as you can imagine, Hamas continually talks about committing another massacre in Israel. All they would do the moment we move back right now, and they still have their guns and nothing's changed, not their ideology. They still have their guns. They would just move forward. So Hamas is waiting for us to move back so they can move forward. And moving forward means we have to understand the distances here. It's not like dealing with an enemy that's 2,000 miles away. Brian, from the border of these communities, from these farms, the distance between them and this line is a few miles. So even giving up 1 mile and allowing Hamas to move forward is putting Israeli families, and again, these families are only rebuilding their homes, they're clearing out the blood and the rubble, and putting another enemy right on their doorstep. And the Israeli people don't want that. And I will tell you, I'm incredibly proud to be working for this prime minister because he's so... has the interests of the Israeli people in his absolute priority, and he's not going to allow this to happen, and he shouldn't.
1: So the president put this on Truth Social a few hours ago. Today, the Board of Peace reached an historic agreement with the complete disarmament of Hamas and all other armed groups in Gaza. This is a monumental step forward for peace and security. The agreement is a critical step towards Gaza finally being governed by a new Palestinian government that will work closely with the Board of Peace, being the Palestinian people. All the same, Israel will have the security it deserves with Gaza no longer used as a base for terror. So obviously the president feels more optimistic than you.
6: The president, by the way, I really have to say that there has never been anybody in the White House like President Trump. He truly is the greatest friend of Israel. He's incredibly close to the prime minister. I was there as soon as the prime minister left the meeting, and I asked him how was the meeting in Washington, and he said this was one of the best meetings I've ever had. I mean, they've known each other for 40 years. President Trump has acknowledged that Israel's enemies and the enemies of the U.S., most importantly, Iran, where he's just so courageous and standing alone only with Israel to fight this enemy. And I have no doubt, nor does the prime minister, that President Trump wants what's best for Israel. In this specific case, Brian, he's not in the weeds. And, you know, I understand it. He's managing the most important country in the world and multiple wars. In the weeds, we have intelligence. And the intelligence tells us that Hamas is planning another attack and they're rearming to do so. And it will be historic. What President Trump says will be historic as soon as Hamas does the very simple task of rearming. And by disarming, And by disarming, it does not mean that they are going to check their guns at the door and then be able to take them out whenever they want. Disarming means their guns are gone, no guns in Gaza. And as soon as that happens, and I believe that the president will support the prime minister on this, once there are no guns in Gaza, we can look to a much brighter future for Israelis and for the Gazan people.
1: Right now, the president's considering all options when it comes to Iran. Do you believe if it comes down to Epic Fury 2, that type of attack, not the 14 days that just happened, for the 24 hours, do you believe the IDF will be involved?
6: I know that we're standing ready to be involved. I mean, you know, the president is the major partner here, Brian, and he's calling the shots on this battle with Iran. It went back in June 2025. We had launched, and the president then came on the 12th day and dropped those incredible bombs on Fordow and the other nuclear sites.
1: 2025.
6: Right now, the president is absolutely leading. And we trust, we agree on the outcome. So the president has said if he wants to try diplomacy, we will go along. If he wants to try kinetic, we will go along. If he calls on us, our boys and girls, it's incredible. They're willing to fly 2,000 miles in fighter jets over crazy territory in order to attack this regime, because we know that this regime threatens us. And both Prime Minister Netanyahu, and this was reaffirmed in the White House, along with President Trump, agree that there's no outcome that leaves Iran with nuclear weapons. It's just a no-go. And since we have that commitment and we trust him so much, we're willing to stand and stand by his side in every scenario.
1: How do they still have weapons? How do they still have drones? How do they still have rockets after what you guys did for Epic Fury, and you had a different name for it, something like Lion? And how are they still armed?
6: You know, as much as their arms have dwindled and we've taken them out and reduced their stockpiles by 90%, that 10% is still there. At 10%, you know, it could be hiding under someone's home. It's a huge country. The country is around 40 times the size of Israel. I mean, if you even overlay it over America, it's massive. And so therefore, it's finding needles in haystacks, and it would require more kinetic energy. And, you know, this is what this regime is about. From the time in June 2025, Midnight Hammer, what we call Rising Lion, from the moment it stopped, they immediately went back, Brian, to regathering weapons. I mean, it's unbelievable. It's just like Hamas in Gaza. The moment that they could kind of turn a new leaf and try to do something better for the Iranian people, what do? They try to rebuild the nuclear program, gather drones. We found boats with components in them. We stopped boats. The U.S. stopped boats with components. But they immediately went back to try to rearm. But the important thing, the most important thing, is that they don't have that uranium. That enriched uranium is taken out of Iran so that they cannot produce a nuclear weapon, which is what they want to do, so that they can hold the world hostage and God forbid, do worse.
1: Yeah, I guess so. The other thing would be, do you believe that this current regime, I guess run by the IRGC, is more problematic and threatening than the Grand Ayatollah and his regime?
6: I think that they are not more threatening. I think that they're the same. I think they carry the very same ideology. The difference is that the Ayatollah Khamenei's regime, you know, was seen to be, there would be disaster if it was attacked, and it would reap, you know, absolute bedlam all over the world. And Israel and the United States showed that that regime was, while it has strength, much of its war was really a paper tiger, and that its skies, it has no aerial protection anymore. Israel and the United States are able to strike freely over the skies of Iran, and we've taken out all of the leadership. So the current Mujtaba Khamenei, he doesn't have any commanders to turn to. They've all been taken out. So he's turning to one guy. He checks his little list. Oh, that guy's been taken out. He goes to number two. That guy's been taken. He's now at number four, which is the guy who is repairing the refrigerator inside one of the offices. So it's a different game, but the intent is the same. And what that means is we have an incredible opportunity, Israel and the United States, to bring about a lasting solution whereby Iran cannot threaten the world with a nuclear weapon. And the president has shown enormous courage, and so has Prime Minister Netanyahu. And I think we're going to look back, Brian, 5 years, 10 years, 100 years, and say this was a time when really only these two men, no one else has come to the fore, despite the president's request. These two men in our countries are really standing against the greatest evil, and God willing, we're going to stop it right before it can get any worse.
1: This wave has, the UAE was target number one, Israel was target number two. The UAE has not been hit over the last month, and neither of Israel. Do you think there's a connection there? Why is that?
6: They know, first of all, Israel and the UAE have the closest of friendships, and we've shared technology with them. And therefore, you know, they're protected, and they know that if they strike Israel, the prime minister has said that will be the sorriest day of their lives. Israel will respond fiercely against Iran. And so therefore, they can fire their weapons like they do at civilian centers and at United States bases all over the Middle East, Kuwait, Bahrain, Jordan, firing at an instance. They know if they cross the line with Israel, we will respond and go directly to the nerve center. And therefore, they're thinking twice before they do it. If they had a nuclear weapon, God only knows, I'm sure that they would probably try. But right now they're deterred. And therefore, this is the time when your enemy is off balance. When the enemy is off balance, it's the time to use whatever power at your hands, whether it's diplomatic or military, to make sure that they cannot stand up again and strike you back.
1: Gotcha. Doran Spielman, thanks so much. Going to be an interesting time when it emerges from the battle plan from Camp David. Over the weekend, Dorrance, it has so much at stake. Spokesman for the Prime Minister's Office, former VP of City of David, and author of When the Stones Speak. Thanks so much. Have a great weekend, sir.
6: Thank you so much, Brian.
1: You
6: stay
1: got it.
6: Safe.
1: Back in a moment.
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11: A new housing lottery is open for apartment hunters across Suffolk County. 80 affordable apartments located at 1 Carlton Green and Central Islip are part of this lottery. Anyone who wants to apply has until September 14th to get their paperwork in. The lottery drawing will be held in late September for apartments running from $800 to $2,800 per month. More than two dozen police departments across the state are reporting a nearly 20% drop in gun-related violence, part of New York's Gun-Involved Violence Elimination Initiative, which includes Hempstead, and shooting incidents have declined by nearly 50%, with at least 17 police departments saying there have been no gun-related murders during the first 6 months of this year. Heads up for everybody in the New York area, there is a flash flood watch up on Tuesday. Forecasters say up to 4 inches of rain possible in spots. Forecasters say up to 4 inches of rain possible in spots, and that will be the result of intense storms. Strong wind gusts could also take out power. Forecasters not ruling out the possibility of tornadoes. New York State is finalizing the rules on how social media companies must restrict addictive algorithms for some of the youngest users. Governor Kathy Hochul and Attorney General Tish James say this is part of the Stop Addictive Feeds Exploitation for Kids Act, also known as the SAFE Act.
12: Social media companies, you're now on notice. The regulations are done. You have 180 days to come into compliance.
13: Our children should not be treated as sources of profit for the largest technology companies in the world.
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1: If fewer than 3 out of 10 Democratic voters have a favorable view of Chuck Schumer, do you think that he should lead your party in the Senate?
2: Well, he's got a very tough job. And so my view is we should get through the 2026 election, see what voters say, but also at the same time be prepared for the presidential election, because it would be really good, of course, to win the Senate and the House. But ultimately, we need to make sure we have a Democrat in the White House.
3: Yeah, that'll be the scariest thing ever. Senator Chris Van Hollen weighs in, who is just a nightmare. He is actually pro-socialist now. This guy will say anything. Lost his mind over in Maryland. But maybe it's just a left-wing state. But he is truly, the guy's having martinis or margaritas with terrorists over in El Salvador. He lost me at that. And every, you know, going out against Marco Rubio, one of the most talented secretaries of states ever. So this guy's done. But he's weighing in there. Of course, he's not for Chuck Schumer. That's read between the lines there. I can't wait to see everybody at Red Bank, New Jersey, October 16th. On the 17th in Westbury, WABC listeners, Clearwater, Florida, November 7th. And on November 8th in Jacksonville and November 21st in Chesterfield, think St. Louis. Go to BrianKilmeade.com. I'll do a United States tour. It's a red, white, and blue night that you like no other.
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5: We're not seeing any issues on the LIE through Suffolk County. Sunrise Highway looks good as well. Southern State, Northern State Parkway, some volume but no crashes. The Montauk Highway, no doubt, will get busier as the day wears on. And on the LIRR, everything's on or close to schedule. In the WLIR Traffic Desk, I'm Noam Layden.
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8: I mean, at this stage of the game, let's carry through the next couple weeks. Let's finish the CENTCOM plans. Let's finish off the Project Freedom to open up the Strait of Hormuz. We may have to go into Karg Island. We may have to launch some Marines. We can do this. The 82nd Airborne can do this. It's not being done yet. Other islands may be invaded. I don't know. We won't be invading. We won't be having boots on the ground in Iran proper. The islands may have to be taken in order to open up the Strait of Hormuz. And I know oil prices have jumped back up. West Texas now about $80, I think $82. But, you know, I think also it's important. Our economy is in very good shape. Our interest rates seem to be coming down. Consumer spending is strong. Inflation's coming down. You know, think of this. This is just me, all right? I'm just conjuring this up. There's a sort of Venezuelan model that might work. If Karg Island is the center of the Iranian oil and energy and economic area, if that's the center, which I guess it is, we'd be better off if we ran it. We'll run it better than they'll run it. And we'll run it in a way that leads to their total surrender. Because the economic stuff is the last lifeline they have. Their military stuff has been decimated. And we may have to go and hit Pickaxe Mountain again. And, you know, if they're trying to rebuild nuclear stuff, but there isn't much there, guaranteed. There hasn't been a threat.
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11: In Pakistan, 34 workers were killed in a methane explosion in a coal mine. And on Pakistan's Broad Peak, one of the world's highest mountains, six climbers are still missing after an avalanche. The bodies of four other climbers have been recovered. Florida has launched its own probe into Dr. Anthony Fauci. News Nation's Ryan Bass.
12: Florida Attorney General James Uthmeyer says Fauci repeated refusal, his refusal to answer questions before Congress this week, prompted his office to launch this state investigation. He wants his team to look into Dr. Fauci's pandemic records, public statements, and financial interests to determine whether he misled the public or caused harm to Floridians, either physically or monetarily. Uthmeyer says subpoenas could go out soon.
11: During the pandemic, Dr. Fauci clashed with Florida Governor Ron DeSantis over lockdowns and mask policies and schools.

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1: There is a lot of pushback against data centers in communities, and there's, I think, a really good reason for that. I mean, it is true that multi-megawatt and even approaching gigawatt data centers create a lot of friction in communities. They create a war for resources and power. They can be built in ways that are really bad for the environment. And per square foot, they create a tremendously low amount of jobs after the initial construction projects are done. So there is real tension to work out there. And it remains to be seen how profitable a gigawatt campus can be.
2: And they'll say, that is John Johnson talking about data centers and what you should look out for. And there's some bipartisan worry on both sides, whether it's where they're being built or how they're being built or the sustainable jobs, whether it's taking up farmland or whether it's being too close to cities, or they have to, you know, what kind of water level do they use? What kind of power are they going to need? Judge Glock joins us now, the director of research and the senior fellow at the Manhattan Institute, where he specializes in economic policy, infrastructure, and technology. Judge, it's one of those rare things where I see kind of Republicans and Democrats, more Democrats, but they're saying, hey, what's going on with these data centers? I need to discuss this first. That seems healthy.
3: You're absolutely right, Brian. If you look at this, this is an unbelievably new industry. 20 years ago, even 10 years ago, obviously we weren't talking about this in much of the U.S. And since the release of ChatGPT in 2022, it's absolutely exploded. So what you're seeing is this new explosion in data centers across the United States. A lot of local concerns of this are, as there often are, with a new industry that's growing and building in local communities. And I think what a lot of people want is transparency from a lot of these companies building them. But there's also concerns around just the visual impact, the noise, and some other things. But I think not enough of the stories getting out about the benefits of these data centers for local communities, because they can, in some circumstances, be absolutely huge.
2: So let's talk about that. We know that immediately to build them, you need pipe fitters, you need plumbers, you need electricians, you need people. But once you build them, the benefit, I understand, the community is the tax dollars, because it's going to be sustainable. But you're not going to need a big staff, correct?
3: Yeah, which is a plus and a minus in one sense. So some of these finished data centers really only have a few dozen people working for them. For a very large, tens of thousands or even hundreds of thousands of square feet, that's not a lot for a local economic development project. But they do throw off just incredible amounts of tax revenue. Profiled before Loudoun County, Virginia, where they're paying almost half of all taxes in the county, allowed the county to reduce the tax rate by 40% over the past 10 to 15 years. There's other places like Moreau County in Oregon, where they're paying a third of all property taxes. So these massive benefits that can ideally help lower some of those local property tax rates. And because there's so few people working there, there's not a ton of traffic coming up. There's not a lot of requirements for police or other services. So they cost very little for these local communities to support, but they give a lot of tax revenue.
2: So when the president signed an executive order saying supply your own power, I'm thinking those mini nuclear power plants that they're talking about, green lighting. What are you thinking? Where does the power generate from for the data centers?
3: Well, a lot of it's going to come from good old fossil fuels. You're going to see a lot more gas turbines be restarted. Obviously, a lot of these data center companies are excited about the possibility of nuclear. You actually saw a big deal signed in Pennsylvania to restart the old Three Mile Island nuclear power plant, which some of your listeners may remember had suffered not a meltdown, but a minor nuclear accident back in the 70s. But the demand for power of these is so high, they're just starting up anything they can, anywhere they can. I think that's going to be good for American energy and electricity. But it's also good to make sure these data centers actually pay the cost of the electricity they're consuming, which hasn't always been the case. But most of the time you see these data centers actually doing a real effort to make sure there's new power coming online along with the data centers.
2: So the CEO of Potmos Hosting, they built smaller ones. And he says that he has a huge problem with the behemoth companies building these monstrous data centers. I want to get your take, but I want you to hear his point of view. Cut 44.
1: the real sweet spot is that Goldilocks zone for a data center, and data centers can be built in a way that's really sustainable. Patmos built the first actually assessed clean energy data center in history, but that happens in like the 10 to 50 megawatt zone. That's also where the economics make the most sense, and we think that's where the market's really going. And I think there is rightful friction and hesitation against big tech promises. And so we'll see where that happens, but it might surprise you to know that I'm not entirely opposed to data center moratoriums of 100 megawatts or more.
2: What do you think about that, Judge? Do you need the 100 megawatts or more?
3: Well, I'm a big believer in capitalism, so I think the market's going to settle this question. Obviously, a lot of big companies in America think you need these. You're looking at what now appears to be a $50 billion data center being built in Richland Parish, Louisiana. And yeah, you see hundreds of thousands of square feet. You see over a gigawatt in power use, so many multiples of what the speaker there was mentioning. I think he is talking his book a little bit, which is understandable. He's worried about competition from those big data centers, and there's certainly going to be a place for those smaller ones in the future. But we're going to need the entire range of data centers for all the things we're going to keep doing and doing more online.
2: And Judge, you know, it's no secret that it's harder to build things in these blue states. In New York, they just had a moratorium, right? Not going to build it. We're going to build a solar plant center, have a solar farm. We're not going to build a data center. And in California, it's almost impossible. So, and they want to get rid of gas cars. So that's not going to be possible. It's going to be up to the next governor to realize it, just like it's not possible with all these other pie-in-the-sky promises. So what's going to happen to states like that when it comes to having AI and when it comes to storage? Your phone bills and everything else are going to be more expensive.
3: Yeah, it's a real shame because states like New York, which are seeing increased taxes, which are seeing increased out-migration to other states, which are actually seeing higher electricity prices, not from data centers, but from all of the green energy mandates they're putting on their electricity sector. And something that could actually help pay a lot of these local taxes, could make a lot of people in the state unbelievably wealthy. Just for example, you see many people in Pennsylvania or elsewhere selling their land for millions or tens of millions of dollars for these data centers. They're totally foregoing all of those benefits. Now, again, I understand why some local communities may have concerns about the noise or the placement or any particular aspects of the data center. But to just foreclose that possibility entirely. Yeah, absolutely crazy. They're missing out on one of the biggest booms in American history and cutting off all of their local taxpayers, all of the workers who could benefit from this. And frankly, there a lot of those are going to move to other places that are more welcoming of economic growth.
2: Yeah, I mean, there's no doubt about it. But we already saw this with fracking, didn't we? When we saw the blue states just say, no, we're not going to do that. And then we watch Ohio and we watch Pennsylvania and we watch Oklahoma, literally, and Texas, of course, boom, because of fracking. And, you know, you do environmental studies, you be smart about it, and then you build it.
3: Absolutely, Brian. I don't understand, frankly, why some people aren't angrier about the fracking bans. I know they are, but there's lots of people that are living in tiny, you know, two-bedroom houses or even trailers that are sitting on what could be $10 million land, and the government's refusing them to get that money. I would be just spitting bullets, and you're actually going to see a similar situation with data centers here. A lot of working-class Americans out there who could provide for generations if they were just allowed to develop are being shut off just like they were in the fracking situation.
2: Judge Glock is with us. He's director of research and a senior fellow at the Manhattan Institute. So, Judge, the other thing is pipelines. You know, we watch pipelines. They have to be built around New York to get and Massachusetts, and they got to go and get oil and gas from other countries, while Pennsylvania says, no problem, bring it on. So that's one thing. I think New Jersey is also a problem with that, too. That, to me, is really ignorance when it comes to pipelines. Yes, of course, if there's some type of terror attack, they might hit a pipeline. That might be a problem, but that's a terror attack. I know the president was talking to doing some barter with the governor to get it done. Do you know where that's at?
3: I don't know where that particular situation is at, but you're entirely right that it's an incredible own goal or kind of shooting themselves in the foot in these circumstances. One, for oil pipelines, the alternative to moving it on a pipeline is moving it by truck, which wastes more energy, which is more dangerous, which are all the other things. And on the natural gas sort of pipelines, this is the foremost sector of growth in the energy field right now. Natural gas is what's powering a lot of these new data centers. It's what's powering the buildup. It's very quick. It's relatively clean, actually. There's a lot of benefits to this. And all of the people that maybe 5-6 years ago that were hoping to move the entire electricity sector green now have to at least privately admit that's impossible. We have an unbelievably, we have an unbelievable growth in energy. These data centers do use a lot. It's about 6% of all electricity right now, and it's going to grow to about 20% in a decade. Like, this is just a huge amount of electricity. And there's no way to meet that without pipelines, without more natural gas, without more fracking that you already discussed. And the idea that they can do this by doing what New York did, not only banning new data centers, but shutting down the Indian Point nuclear power plant, trying to solve this all through solar power panels and windmills, it's just foolish. There's no way it's going to happen. And those more pro-development states are going to figure this out and get those gains.
2: So where are we at with nuclear? I know the president's efforting to pick up the pace when it comes to getting nuclear. We know it burns clean, and we know where everyone's wary of the risk. So your thoughts about where we're at with nuclear, because now the Europeans are realizing they made a mistake in overreacting to what happened in Japan, and they're realizing it too, aren't they?
3: Yeah, so one of the simplest things we can do is stop closing down the nuclear power plants we have. I mean, this is an absolutely insane thing. Whatever your opinions on starting new plants up, the fact that we have states like California with Diablo and New York with Indian Point, actually closing them down is just absolutely foolish, and I really can't see the logic to it. Even for if you're a climate change fanatic, that was green energy for them, and yet, nonetheless, they still forced the closure. So stopping that is important. I think states are realizing, again, say starting up the Three Mile Island, Pennsylvania, that this can happen and they can do it. Now, the big change is actually in the Nuclear Regulatory Commission, which President Trump is pointing some very strong people right there that are single-mindedly focused on making sure America leads in nuclear energy. And I actually talked with the chairman not so long ago, and they're removing the unnecessary paperwork. They're removing the tests that don't have anything to do with contemporary nuclear power. They're encouraging what these call small modular reactors that, to your point, can power some of these data centers ideally. I'm pretty bullish in the long run on this. There's a lot of possibility. And with our energy demand being what it is, we have to rely on all sorts of possible power, and nuclear's got to be part of it.
2: And Judge Glock, I do not want to get you into politics, but I just want to know, if the Democrats do get back into power, has the green fever broken? Do you still think we're going to have people making statements like we're going to get rid of oil and gas cars, and we're going to exist without data centers, and we're going to, you know, everyone's going to have a solar panel in their living room? Do you think that Al Gore mania, what Joe Biden ran on, is that fever broken for both sides?
3: I think it's going to be mainly rhetorical from now on, in the sense of they're going to talk a lot about it. But in terms of actually pushing policies, especially at the federal level, that are going to drive up prices, they know the American public is not going to put up with that right now. They were pushing this in the 2010s or early 2020s when you had basically stable electricity prices. But with the recent inflation, which the increase in a lot of the green energy mandates that they've been putting on in recent years, you've seen a very sharp increase in electricity prices. Frankly, actually in the states that have seen the least data center growth, which contradicts those people who say this is all because of data centers. And the idea that they can actually transition the economy away from this while having this incredibly growth electricity, I think privately they know that's impossible.
2: I hope so.
3: Yeah.
2: I just hope that fever is broken. We can get back to the real world and stop debating the Paris Climate Change Summit. Nobody brings that up anymore. I hope it changes and stays that way. Judge, not only are you a fan of information, you even have a fantastic radio and television voice, and I am very jealous. Judge, thanks so much for joining us.
3: Oh, thanks so much, Brian. It was a lot of fun.
2: Back in a moment.
0: From breaking news to big name guests, Brian brings you insight you won't hear anywhere else. 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
12: Worldwide News Network update. I'm Michael Wallace. President Trump says a deal is almost done to have Hamas disarm and Israel withdraw from Gaza. News Nation's Corey Smith.
13: This is the roadmap for implementing phase two of that peace plan. And U.S. Board of Peace officials say Hamas and Palestinian factions within Gaza have agreed to put this plan in place.
12: Hamas says Israel will have to make the first move and pull out its troops. The president has arrived at Camp David for a meeting with his cabinet. They'll discuss the war against Iran and the economy, issues that are looming large ahead of the midterms. Anthropic says its AI models recently hacked three outside companies on its own. Anthropic did not say who the victims were, but says it informed them of the hacks. Earlier this month, an OpenAI model hacked into a rival. The incidents are raising fears that AI is advancing too quickly and out of human control. CBS Sports says it has placed Tony Romo on leave until further notice after his DWI arrest in Milwaukee. This is the Worldwide News Network.
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1: I want your viewers to say how much I love to watch Israel eliminating the Hamas leadership.
2: Then you may like this.
1: I know that upsets a lot of your viewers and a lot of your founders.
2: Yeah.
1: So, but I think it's a great thing. The question is, where does your trash outlet come from and who's funding it? And now you're sticking a microphone in my face. So.
2: It's on your face. Are you okay with Prime Minister Netanyahu being in the United States?
1: I love killing Hamas leadership.
3: That is John Fetterman being harassed by some pro-Palestinian outlet who wants to know how he feels about Bibi Netanyahu being what they say is a terrorist or should be arrested by the ICC. And Fetterman will just take that on. One thing, he is, like me, he's vehemently pro-Israel. Not that every country's perfect. We're not perfect. But the thing about us, we try to be. And your most criticism on Israel is that they're defending themselves. They don't wait to be victimized. You hit them once, they're going to hit you 10 times. I don't care how popular it is. And you'll find out when Netanyahu is gone and the next prime minister's in, whenever that is, you'll realize if the guy or the woman is worth anything, which they will be, they will do the same thing. Their different policies will be on economics and maybe messaging. But when it comes to security, there's not a sliver of difference between any party that emerges from Israel. You might think Netanyahu is the worst. I don't. He's out for his country. There's nothing wrong with that. And he's got a great relationship with the president. So good, the president will get mad. And he'll get mad at the president. And it doesn't matter. That's called respect. Okay, you felt like I went too far. I feel like I got a point of view. How do we move forward? And they move forward. Right now, the president of the United States is having a cabinet meeting, but he's having it at Camp David. What I think substantive meetings will take place afterwards, and it'll take place about going forward with Epic Fury 2. They're going to really look to pound Iran once and for all. And I think there'll be convulsions and there'll be some proxy action. But in the end, we got to bring this thing to a head because the current situation is Iran thinks by surviving, they're winning, and we're not hearing enough. We're not hearing

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1: Yeah, and that's the message. You want to come here in September? I know about the covert, and I know about the axis of evil and all that, but I hope there's a practical side to China. I also saw the Secretary of Treasury say they're slowing down their delivery of rare earth. Join me Sunday, 10 o'clock, on One Nation. Among my guests, Douglas Brinkley, Bruce Blakeman. We're going to have Jimmy Failla and Lieutenant Colonel Robert Schaefer. Leadership, the Green Beret way. Don't miss 10 o'clock. Thanks for listening. Brian Kilmeade here.
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5: I'm Bill Rakoff. President Trump holding a cabinet meeting this hour at Camp David. Worldwide News Network White House correspondent Stacey Lynn reports.
6: The president has gathered his top administration officials for the high-level strategy session away from Washington.
7: This is one of the most talented teams ever to serve the United States and in the United States government.
6: On the agenda, the conflict with Iran and the economy.
7: Inflation is dropping at the fastest rate in more than 6 years.
6: Trump and his cabinet members are discussing administration priorities and the challenges facing the country. Stacey Lynn, Worldwide News Network, Washington.
5: The president says a new peace plan for Gaza is at hand, as News Nation's Corey Smith explains.
8: Hamas must completely disarm and relinquish governance of Gaza over to a United Nations-backed group of independent Palestinian experts. A new Palestinian police force would oversee security. And according to U.S. officials, that police force is being trained right now. And as disarmament proceeds, security conditions get met, Israel would then begin the phased withdrawal of its forces. A U.S.-led international stabilization force would be the peacekeepers while all this unfolds.
5: But Hamas says it wants Israel to withdraw first under terms of an existing deal reached last year. The Senate in Washington again failed to pass a war powers resolution to end the conflict in Iran. Today's vote was 50-49 with three Republicans supporting it.
9: Amazing grace.
5: The price and pain of war in Iran hitting home in New York City this morning.
9: That saved a wreck.
5: Hundreds gathered to remember Army Sergeant Angel Rampersad. She was one of four American service members killed during an Iranian missile attack on a U.S. base in Jordan.
10: It's a reflection of solidarity, of caring, of sharing this loss among people because it's one of our own.
5: Sergeant Angel Rampersad was 28 years old. The leader of Ceuta in North Africa's coast estimates about 60,000 migrants crossed into the Spanish enclave from Morocco yesterday by land and by sea. At least 34 of them died trying to make the trip. About half of them voluntarily returned to Morocco. The surge overwhelmed police and had business owners locking their doors. That spacecraft that NASA launched to save the Swift Observatory telescope now may need saving itself. The craft, which was supposed to nudge the telescope into a safer orbit, is now tumbling unexpectedly. Engineers trying to hope that it will get the job done. And the National Highway Traffic Safety Administration investigating 1.2 million Teslas over 156 reports of suspension failures that could cause a loss of steering control. The problem covers Model 3s and Model Ys. On Wall Street today, another green day for the markets. The stocks whipsawed a little bit, but the Dow is up 163, the S&P up 10, and the NASDAQ up 36. 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

0: 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You are listening to the O'Reilly Update. Coming up next, the news with Mike Slater.
1: Thank you, Bill. It is Friday, July 31st, 2026. Here's what's happening today in America. African invasion, Saudi land invasion, dad sentenced, and Trump might pull the nomination. It's all coming up, and Bill's going to be here with your message of the day. But first, incredible videos out of North Africa. Tens of thousands of migrants streaming into this Spanish-owned portion of Morocco. The Spanish Supreme Court made a ruling that police cannot stop migrants who come by sea. Well, there's this little small sliver of Morocco that's owned by the Spanish. And the Africans took advantage. Even if they just swim a couple yards from Moroccan territory to Spanish territory, there's nothing the police or military can do about it. Well, the local government of this city called Madrid and said, can you please declare a national emergency, deploy the military? They finally did. 3,000 Spanish troops are now in the city. But don't think that the military is going to be there to stop the migrants from entering Spanish territory as much as be there to make it a more orderly invasion. The current president of Spain is a member of the Spanish Socialist Workers Party. Not too different from our Democratic Socialists of America Party. Saudi Arabia is preparing a possible sea and land invasion against the Houthis in Yemen. The goal here is to break the chokehold that they have on oil exports through their Red Sea. So about 80% of Saudi Arabia's oil moves through the Strait of Hormuz. 20% goes through the Red Sea. Saudi Arabia has been and will make more investments of moving oil through the Red Sea, but Yemen's in the way. The Saudi Defense Ministry said that 14 states, including Turkey, Pakistan, Egypt, Sudan, they've all issued a joint statement supporting a multinational maritime defense coalition. The Houthis are aligned with Iran. They said they're imposing a toll on all ships, just like Iran trying to do in the Strait of Hormuz. Saudi Arabia asked a group of European countries, including Germany, France, England, UK, to join their Red Sea coalition. Yesterday, we reported on a school murderer that was sentenced to life in prison without parole. Well, his dad was just sentenced as well. His dad gave him one of the guns that his son used to kill two students and two teachers back in 2024. The judge said, it is clear you failed as a parent. He's now one of a handful of parents who have been criminally charged for their child's school shootings. Two Republican senators are against Todd Blanche to be confirmed for the Attorney General, Tom Tillis, John Cornyn. They're on their way out the door. The president said he may pull the nomination of Blanche, but not really. As soon as Cornyn and Tillis are out, Trump said he'll renominate Blanche again. Mike Slater from the podcast Politics by Faith. Bill O'Reilly has your message of the day. Next.
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0: Time now for the O'Reilly Update message of the day. On this Friday, I'm thinking about Iran. The mullahs in Tehran reportedly threatened physical violence against Melania and Barron Trump. No surprise, these are savages over there. But it should be a sobering moment for every American. The problem for President Trump is that the American people are not backing him the way they usually would. That's because of high prices for gasoline and food. Most folks know the administration's strike on Iran was the right thing to do. You cannot let a terrorist nation develop a nuclear weapon. So right now, it is impossible to ascertain the situation on the ground. How much damage is the USA doing to the Iranians? There's no accurate reporting. Information is scant. But there is a history component to all of this. In 1945, the high command in Germany and also in Japan refused to acknowledge the war was lost. They did not care how many of their own people died. Some leadership is just crazy. And the mullahs are in that category. The solution to Iran remains elusive.
6: I'm Bill O'Reilly. I approve the message by writing it. 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Now let's go to the mail.
0: George, concierge member. George is under our protection. Somebody does something untoward toward George. My crew will help him. Fraud in the USA may be real, but the double standard is hard to ignore. President Trump is asking voters to view him as a champion of accountability while facing longstanding criticism over conflicts of interest and ethical concerns. At the same time, the administration's highest profile fraud crackdowns seem concentrated in blue states, even though fraud is hardly unique to Democratic jurisdictions. I disagree. The massive fraud, it takes massive amount of fraud to get the federal government's attention. Usually the state, George, regulates that. But the blue states, like California and Minnesota, won't do it. But what would you do? So fraud is usually a local or state situation, not feds. Even though in these cases, federal money is being stolen. So I know of no other red state that is under scrutiny like this. And if you do, let me know. David, concierge member, Bill, your stat on LBJ's incompetence, cowardice, and corruption. He deliberately defied JFK's executive order to begin withdrawing military personnel from South Vietnam shortly before his assassination. Only reason I became aware of that was your book, Confronting the Presidents. Now it appears Trump is also making the same colossal mistake of micromanaging this war with Iraq. I'm glad you read Confronting the Presidents, because you're correct. Kennedy wanted to get him out. As soon as Kennedy was assassinated, Johnson came in, overrode the executive order, and mounted U.S. troops in disaster. In a moment, something you might not know. 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
8: America's debt problem? 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Well, who pays the bill? I'll go back to the time when the debt was $5.5 trillion. And Newt Gingrich was the speaker. And what did they do? They worked together as Americans, sat down with common sense decisions, and brought down the deficit from $5.5 trillion down to $5 trillion. Well, that is the last time the American people said $5 trillion. Since then, it has grown to $38, $39 trillion. It has gotten out of whack. It has gotten out of control. And what is President Trump trying to do? He is trying, as a businessman, to bring it under control. He is trying to bring business back to America. He says he has commitments for $19 trillion in new manufacturing. Let's be proud and say, made in the USA. Bring jobs back to America. And that's what President Trump is doing. This is John Catsimatidis, and this is the Cat's Corner.
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6: Now the O'Reilly Update brings you something you might not know. 94 years ago today, a small political party from Bavaria won 38% of the popular vote in Germany. 48 months later, its leader would have total control over the entire nation. Here's a story of the rise of the Third Reich. In January 1919, a locksmith named Anton Drexler founded the German Workers' Party. The group held a first meeting in September. In attendance was a young veteran from the Great War, Adolf Hitler. By the early 1920s, the organization was renamed the National Socialist Party, better known as the Nazis. Hitler assumed control. He organized rallies in Munich and other cities. He actually was sentenced to prison for a time. Yet the Nazis remained somewhat popular. It was the Great Depression that catapulted Hitler to success. In 1924, the organization had just 25,000 members in Germany. By the end of 1930, that number had grown to 12 million. On July 31st, 1932, the Nazis won 38% of the vote in the German national election. That was their high point. Second place was the Socialist Party, third, the Communists. The final result, 75% of the German people voted against democratic rule. The Nazis immediately consolidated power. In January 1933, Hitler was named Chancellor. After the death of President Hindenburg, Hitler abolished the title, declaring himself the Führer, German for leader. By July, the dictator designated the Nazis as the only legitimate political party in Germany. Membership became mandatory for civil servants, teachers, members of the media, bureaucrats. Hitler's fantasy of a thousand-year Reich ended with his suicide in 1945 as Russian forces closed in. Back in a moment. 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
10: Hello, Friday, last day of July. And there's President Trump right now in Camp David, a place that we never really ever see as regular people. But he's there with his entire cabinet in a cabin, and he's talking to the press. Can we? Yeah, let's go ahead and listen.
11: We have, in the case of President Zelensky, he'd like to have some patriots, he'd like to have some tomahawks, which are, you know, lethal, one offensive, one defensive. But when you give somebody the right, very complex weapons, by the way, I mean, the Patriot, as an example, the other day you read that five missiles were shot. They were going 8,600 miles an hour. Think of it, 8,600. Now a car, if you go 60, it gets to be a little fast. If you go 100, 8,600 miles an hour, and they were big missiles. And they were shot at Jordan, and our guys were there, bing, bing, bing, bing, bing. Five, bing, bing, bing, bing, bing. Right? I don't want to be binding. Six. I had to be very careful. That would have been a great sound bite. Right? There were five missiles, and we shot all five down before they got close. Nobody else has that capacity. These weapons are incredible. We have to be very careful about letting somebody build them. You know, it's very important now. We are building many plants now to make those, and other, the Tomahawk missile is the most incredible thing. It can go into a doorway, you can put it through a window of a house. Nobody's ever seen anything like it. You have to be very judicious, but you have to be very careful. Now, we have not agreed to that. We're talking about it, but it's a hard thing to give away that kind of technology. And I don't think this would ever happen, but you know, those people that you give that technology, they can someday turn on you. You know, that is possible. If you look at war, it's happened a couple of times over the years, right? So we have to be very careful. I mean, we guard that. We have the greatest military in the world, but we have the greatest weapons in the world. Now we have to make them a little bit faster because we've given a lot away. You know, President Biden, unfortunately, gave a lot away to Ukraine. And he gave, so did I. I mean, I gave them the javelins. The tank busters. Without the javelins, that war would have been a one-day war. It would have been over. They wiped out the tanks going up to Kiev when they got stuck in the mud. They had a general that decided to go through the mud instead of going up the highway where they were going very nicely. It would have been over. But no, I gave them the javelins. The javelins are unbelievably. We have the greatest weapons in the world. We have to be very careful about giving out the secrets to those weapons. And they're not. You can't copy them. It's a little like NVIDIA. They have a chip. They say you cannot copy it. The complexity is so great, you cannot. You know, most things you copy. China's known for it. Other countries, we do something. And I guess we copy also. But most things you can copy pretty easily. There's a chip that they made, their ultimate chip. And they always have the ultimate chip. And I say, well, why doesn't somebody copy it? Because they can't. The complexity. Mm-hmm. They can't copy our weapons. We have the greatest weapons in the world, many of them. Those are just two or three that I mentioned, but you cannot copy them, so we have to be very careful.
12: As Hamas disarms as part of this plan, who do you see as taking possession of those weapons that they had? Does that go to the new government?
11: It would be the Board of Peace, mostly. It's going to be run by the Board. This Board of Peace has been an amazing, it's led by some amazing people. Board of Peace.
13: Mr. President, you said they do have some capabilities left.
11: Yeah.
13: Should Americans be prepared for these back and forth attacks to continue until Iran simply isn't able to strike back?
11: They'll get weaker. They'll get a little stronger maybe now, but they'll get weaker and then they peter out. I think so. I mean, it'd be foolish to say no. You always have to keep your guard up.
13: What is the status of talks? Who from the administration?
11: Well, they always want to talk, but they break their word so often. Steve is talking, Jared. We have very good people. JD's involved, very strongly involved. We have great people talking. Marco's involved.
13: Because they say talks aren't happening.
11: Very good people. We're the best people. But they'll make a deal. As an example, we'll talk about nuclear. And we'll be in there talking about nuclear for 7 hours. I say, why do you need 7? You can take 10 minutes. You have 5 minutes. You should solve it. But 7 hours. And then they'll go out, and I'll say, they discuss nuclear. And they'll go out and they'll say, we never discussed nuclear. And I say, why do they say that? All they do is make me angry. You know, you just make me angry. Any other questions?
14: Do you believe that you can reach a deal with Iran, given that you talked about...
11: Yes, you can. I mean, look, I'm losing faith in them because they do lie and they do misrepresent. Well, the other day, the 5 missiles were shot. We knocked them down, but we were in the midst of a negotiation. I mean, I'm waiting for Steve to call me. How's the negotiation going? And instead, I got a call from Pete that they just shot 5 missiles at one of our bases in Jordan. And we have bases in Jordan. Fortunately, our people operated the equipment. It's also very complex to operate. You know, you talk about the equipment. It's you have to be, oftentimes you see, when did you go to school? MIT, Caltech. I mean, you know, they go to schools that are not as normal for the military, to be honest with you. We have unbelievably brilliant people operating that equipment. And when you don't, you know, the equipment, the shots miss, the safety misses, or the accuracy misses. We have unbelievable people. Think of it, we had 111 at one point, a couple of months ago, 111 over a short period of time, missiles were shot at the Abraham Lincoln aircraft carrier. Great, beautiful ship. One of the most beautiful ships to me, design-wise. 111 missiles going out. Out of the 111 missiles, 111 missiles were shot down quite a bit earlier than they got, I mean, long before they got there. They were shot down, it was almost, in a couple of cases, they were shot down almost as they were taking off. It's incredible technology. So you have a ship that costs billions of dollars, and you have missiles heading to it. 111 missiles were shot down, routinely shot down. And I spoke to the people. I like to reward people. I call them up. I'm the president. And they were cool as a cucumber.
15: Mr. President, the last 2 weeks of strikes by CENTCOM, CENTCOM has said that those were meant to degrade Iran's ability to disrupt the Strait of Hormuz. How many more strikes will it take to significantly...
11: Well, you never know. Look, I mean, most people would have given up by then. You know, they've got no Navy, they got no Air Force. Most people would have given up, they haven't. So I give them credit for that. I mean, they're known as big tough. They're tough.
16: Back on Ukraine, what did you tell President Zelensky about the Patriots? Did you explain all that to him?
11: I did. I spoke about Patriots. I spoke to him about Tomahawks. Spoke to him about everything. I also spoke to him about, let's get this war over with. So last month, they had 25,000 people. It's averaging about 25,000 people a month die, mostly soldiers, almost entirely. But, you know, missiles are hitting areas also. But mostly soldiers. They had 25,000 soldiers. The month before that, it was 32,000 soldiers. I said, you got to get this war over with. I think he wants to make a deal, and I think Putin wants to make a deal. But there's a lot of dislike, as you probably noticed.
16: He seems very reluctant to make concessions, President Putin.
11: Well, nobody wants to make concessions, but they're both going to have to make some concessions. I mean, they got to make a deal. 25,000 young, beautiful people, soldiers, mostly soldiers, are dying a month. I ended 8 wars. That was the war I thought would maybe go first. And it really hasn't. It's gotten less. I mean, I ended wars that were, in theory, much more difficult to end. We had a couple that were into the 30-year category. Well, the Congo, look at the Congo and Rwanda. That was a nasty war. And they have peace. I don't know how long that one's going to stay. But we ended India-Pakistan. 11 planes were shot down. That was raging. That was gone. I used tariff. I said, if you're going to go to war, 250% tariff to each of them. And they screamed and yelled and were very angry. They were both angry about it. And a day later, they called and they said, we will not go to war. But I ended up, and the prime minister of Pakistan said, I saved 50 million lives. Because that's two nuclear powers, serious nuclear powers. Thank you very much, everybody. Thank you.
10: That's it.
11: Enjoy KFC.
10: I think my favorite line. I like to call people up.
11: You know who's behind it? Minnesota, because they're grossly incompetent. I think the governor's behind it. I don't think there was an Iranian cyber attack. I think that Minnesota ought to get its act together. It's one of the worst run states. JD will tell you. We found tremendous corruption in Minnesota.
12: Yes, sir.
11: And by the way, just gave me a report. Massive, massive future things having to do with corruption in Minnesota are happening right now. Thank you.
14: Have you talked to Senator Fetterman about the
10: right. All right. All right. That's it. Thank you. I love it. Sometimes at press conferences, the cameraman starts saying thank you before the principal. Not with this president, though. Not with this president. The best line there, I like to call people up. You know, I'm the president and I reward people. So he's talking about calling people up on the aircraft carrier, you know, and those battleships that were defeating these missiles coming at them. It's great to hear that they work so well. I was very worried about one of our battleships, our aircraft carrier. I don't know if they've ever been tested quite like this. I can almost guarantee they haven't. We've always had defensive weapon systems. That's a big fear, that they could take out a ship. And if they did take out a ship, that would be a major strategic, it'd be a catastrophe. Not necessarily tactically, but strategically. They would say, oh, that's the end. That's the end. If we lost one ship, we kill 170 of their ships, their whole Navy at the bottom of the ocean. Doesn't matter if they get one of our ships. So those systems, the Aegis and all these little high-tech things. You know, if you're actually on a ship, it doesn't look that high-tech. It looks kind of, you know, like a lot of these ships are 40, 30 years old. Some are newer. The Gerald Ford is pretty new. But some of these things are many decades old. And even if you're on the new ships, they have this old-timey feel. You know what I mean? And there's a lot of metal around. Anyway, he's on his way to Bedminster. I don't think we realize that here in New York, that every weekend President Trump is a suburbanite. You ever been to Bedminster? It's not that far away. If you look on the map, it's like 20 miles south of Staten Island, something like that. Maybe a little bit more. I was there once. Excuse me. It's right in the middle of the country. Feels like you're in the middle of nowhere. Beautiful down there. You know, it doesn't feel like New Jersey. No offense, but it feels like you're somewhere else. Wow. All right, so what the hell else? Is there anybody going to step up and stop Mamdani? He's getting away with all this stuff. He's getting away. We have nobody in the city council. We have no borough president. We have no city councilman. We have nobody in Congress, really. Our delegation, our congressional delegation stinks. Those two senators, Schumer, and when is the last time anybody has seen or heard from Gillibrand? They're letting him get away with murder. We have no Republican Party, really, functional Republican Party in New York. I see these beautiful think pieces in the New York Post. I see people from all over the country weighing in on social media, you know, brilliant observations, making comparisons to other people who have failed miserably, pushing socialism. But locally, he's just having a field day, isn't he? He's just getting away with this crap. Who's going to step up? What are we going to do? And you could say step up. You know, well, we step up every day. We criticize him. Yeah, but we really, you know, we don't have like legislative or, you know, blocking authority or anything like that. No governmental responsibility or power. You know, we can say a bunch of stuff. And there was a time where that was enough to turn a guy around, you know, David Seifman or even Michael Goodwin back in the day. He's still writing beautifully. But you couldn't have oh my goodness, if you had a negative piece about you in the newspaper, you'd have a crisis meeting. You'd have a meeting and you'd try to address those concerns. Now, if everybody has a voice, in a weird way, nobody has a voice, right? It's so diffuse that he can march on and do whatever the hell he wants. And, you know, those of us who love this city, very few options, you know? I mean, protest? What? What? Now, I don't know who's going to run against this madness. It's unsustainable. He just cannot keep up with this momentum. Are you sure about Bedminster? I got a note from... Look, I am no expert on what do you call it? The geography of New Jersey. But I'm pretty sure Bedminster is south. Whatever, wherever it is, it's off in the middle of nowhere. No stopping Mamdani. However, there is plenty of stopping the Iranians. I have a brilliant comparison to another war that nobody else has realized. And also, President Trump on Fauci back in the day, warning people that the cure can be worse than the disease. Fauci was worse for America than COVID. We'll be right back.
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17: Heavy traffic along Route 27 East in Southampton, really bunching up near Head of Pond Road. Out in Bridgehampton, traffic is bunching up near Sayers Path. And checking Long Island Railroad service, the Ronkonkoma branch and the Montauk branch on or close to schedule. For WLIR Traffic and Transit, I'm James Flippin.
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10: All right, let's get this straight, apparently. Okay, Bedminster is essentially due west of Staten Island, due west. I know why I said it was south, because I'm in Staten Island, going to Bedminster, and you know when your map orients that a certain way, and maybe I'm just spinning. What the hell do I know? Bedminster, I've been there once. It is west, not north of the city there. And so a couple of other things. Oh, you know what he did? And I really appreciate this now, because I didn't always appreciate it. There were people who killed themselves after January 6th. I'm not talking about the cops. I'm talking about people like Matthew Perna. So Matthew Perna, never hurt anybody. Great guy, had a big future, yeah, very studious. But he had concerns about our country, as I do and did on January 6th. And he showed up at the rally down there. And he didn't break anything. He didn't harm anybody. He gets arrested. And they make a federal case out of a guy who just walked through an open door. Right. Just he ultimately understood. According, his lawyer said, look, here's what we're going to do. You should plead guilty and you know you're not going to get much time in jail, if any, and you can put this chapter behind you. Okay, he's resigned. He's going to do it. And then at the last minute, they say, well, they're upping the charges to terrorism, right? That it's terrorism. And he's facing like 50 years in jail. And meantime, you know, he's getting all kinds of hate on social media. All kinds of nasty things are being said and horrible things. And most people never go through that. They never, ever, ever go through that. Now, I go through it every hour. I don't care. It's fine. Actually, I kind of get off on it. It's a little bit sick. But some people don't know how to do that. And I understand, you know, this guy had a regular job. He wasn't in the limelight. He wasn't in the public eye. He wasn't trying to, you know, he wasn't provocative or anything like that. He was just doing his life. And when you start feeling the heat of the mob, that can, I'm sure that's very, very traumatic, disorienting. And he killed himself. And I just heard President Trump speak extensively about the weaponization fund. They call it the weaponization fund. It's a great big pot of money for those who were harmed forever by the overzealous prosecutors in the Biden administration coming after ordinary people who didn't do anything, even the people who pushed cops, right? And there weren't many of those. There weren't many. Like, what the hell? Okay, they pushed a cop. You know, you're going to send him to jail for 50 years? Every day with the ICE, I see people mixing it up with ICE. Renee Good tried to run over a cop with a car, and somehow she's now an iconic hero, posthumously, of the left. Alex Pretty was raging around, kicking cop cars with a gun in his pocket. And look at that, you son. And look, John Tobacco, you can get in trouble for the stuff. You can get in trouble for bothering somebody on the radio with these maps of New Jersey. Look at it. Look at it. You said it's way north. It is west. I don't care where the road goes. Look at that. You call that way north? All right, I'm going to have to put this on my social media. Bedminster is due west. It's due west. I don't care Route 22 or Route 31 or whatever the hell it is. I care about where the hell it is. It is west at best. You draw a line from Bedminster all the way over to Staten Island. In fact, it is south of some of Staten Island, the very tippy top there. The very tippy top. It's south then. All right? Stop that. You can get in trouble for that. It's all right. John has great sources, but he's bad at geography. Very bad at geography. Let's see here. All right, so he's on his way to Bedminster. Sorry I brung it up. In the words of John Travolta, I want to call your attention, everybody, to a moment in the 2020 debate where it was very prescient, you know, prescient, where you sense something bad is about to happen. It's kind of like it's a little bit premonition, and premonition is more of a gut feeling. Prescient is not only gut feeling, but intellect. Your intellect is helping you, right, across the way. And listen to this, if you don't mind. Cut 13, please. Cut 13. He's going against Joe Biden in a 2020 debate.
20: Trump, you've demanded schools open in person and insist they can do it safely. But just yesterday, Boston became the latest city to move its public school system entirely online after a coronavirus spike. What is your message to parents who worry that sending their children to school will endanger not only their kids, but also their teachers and families?
21: I want to open the schools. The transmittal rate to the teachers is very small, but I want to open the schools. We have to open our country. We're not going to have a country. You can't do this. We can't keep this country closed. This is a massive country with a massive economy. People are losing their jobs. They're committing suicide. There's depression, alcohol, drugs at a level that nobody's ever seen before. There's abuse, tremendous abuse. We have to open our country. You know, I've said it often. The cure cannot be worse than the problem itself. And that's what's happening. And he wants to close down. He'll close down the country if one person in our massive bureaucracy says we should close it down.
10: Huh? Right? One person in the bureaucracy. One person. Where the hell did he get all that power? And here's Fauci, who should be ruined, but he's not. Okay? This is the essence of it. The essence. The essence of his deceit. That somehow science says one thing. Trust the science, right? It's all about science. You can't, You can't disobey the science. The science, huh? The science. And you can't say that Fauci just might be wrong. You can't get a second opinion. Fauci, when he got the Time Magazine Most Influential Man of the Year Award in the middle of COVID, he's having the time of his life with new trophies, mascots from the national baseball team down there in Washington. And this, a photo shoot. No kidding, a photo shoot. He's posing for pictures without a mask on, by the way. The photographer doesn't have a mask. He doesn't have a mask. Cut one.
1: The people are craving clarity, honesty, courage to stick up for what's right. And it isn't me. It's what I'm symbolizing. We always used to say pandemics occur. They have always occurred and they will occur.
10: And it's not me. It's what I symbolize. It's not me. It's me. It's not me. It's what I symbolize. I'm a doctor. I'm Fauci. I'm cute. And then the science. The science. This is the thing. We may not be able to cancel Fauci, but we have to cancel this mindset about you must submit to science. I say don't submit to science, which sounds, oh, my gosh, I can't believe. There he goes. No, you can't submit to science. That's a very foolish thing to say or even think. Cut two, please. Cut two.
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24: What is the impact to public health when people are openly questioning the science?
10: Oh, my goodness gracious. How can you openly question the science? People question the science every day when they ask their doctor, are you sure about that, doc? Maybe I should get a second opinion. This is understood since before Marcus Welby. This is way before Dr. Quinn, Medicine Woman. There was a TV show called House. Anybody see House? House MD? It was on Fox a couple of years ago. Can't remember the actor's name. He walked with a limp and he never wore a doctor's coat for whatever reason. I watched a couple of episodes yesterday for the first time. The whole essence of the show is second opinion. Right. The patient comes in with a set of circumstances, symptoms. They think it's one thing. Some other doctor told them it's something. And he says, no, it's not that. It's this. And even he sometimes gets it wrong. The Mayo Clinic did an extensive study into all of this stuff. And they found out what they had is a bunch of people with some ailment go to the doctor 20% of the time. When they went to a new doctor would give them a totally different diagnosis. 60% of the time, it would be the same with major, major, major caveats and exceptions. Only about, I think, 20% of the time, if we're at 100 right now, would it be the same exact diagnosis. And the Mayo Clinic, it doesn't get any better than the Mayo Clinic. There was a woman named Jessica Kenser, brain tumor. She was initially told she had an inoperable brain tumor. She sought a second opinion at the Mayo Clinic. Mayo neurosurgeons concluded the tumor could be removed, and they successfully removed it. There was a woman who had nosebleeds, right? She thought it was an ordinary nosebleed. At the Mayo Clinic, a neurosurgeon recognized it was a dangerous vascular injury. The second opinion identified a potentially life-threatening condition that had been missed. There was a filmmaker with a neurological diagnosis. Told elsewhere that she had a serious neurological diagnosis. Mayo specialist determined the diagnosis was incorrect, sparing the guy unnecessary treatment and anxiety. This is just throughout life, except when Dr. Fauci showed up, except when there was a mad power grab by the left, right? Second opinion, how could one guy be right for the entire country? Children requiring vaccinations, mass. President Trump was right, the transmittal. Let's see here. If you see this thing, it really does get you angry. He's having so much fun. Have you ever posed for a photo shoot? He literally is like twisting his body, you know, posing, sometimes he puts his little chin in his hand, you know, so he looks thoughtful. So he looks more, studious or something like that. Very strange and sad and desperate man, but he's going to survive this. Tony Romo is that guy. He has such a good time on the CBS. I love that guy. I'm not a big football fan, but he gets me into it. He's very good. I've always found him very good. I also thought fine that Joe Buck, even though he can be a real jerk in person, just totally knows how to do it. He lets the energy of the moment, like, prevail. He knows when to talk. He knows when not to talk. I think Joe Buck is the best sportscaster probably ever. And Tony Romo was pretty good, too. He's very, very good. They just suspended him from his great big job. Now, wait a second. What month is it? It's not even football season. I guess football season. Oh, my God. Does it start September, which is basically next month? Tony Romo placed on leave following the arrest on suspicion of DUI. I saw it. I watched it. He wasn't as jerky as I thought. He certainly knew his rights. He certainly knew not to get the breathalyzer, which I'm told is something you probably should never do. They play all kinds of games with the breathalyzer. Even the defense, too. You can say, well, it wasn't certified. It wasn't this, wasn't that. Better, the best thing to do, don't drink and drive. All right? Tony, if you need any help, let me know. I know, you probably don't think you need it. And if you don't think you need it, you probably have a problem. 800-848-9222, 800-848-9222. The Iran war versus the war we fought against Libya in 2011. Nobody remembers it but me. And it was actually a greater combat commitment by the U.S. to... rebels in Libya. What the hell do we want to do with the rebels in Libya? I watched Obama try to explain this war. I went back. Okay, wait, what? We flew 7,000 missions against Libya. You know how many missions we've flown so far against Iran? 6,000. Isn't that interesting? About the same period of time. I just think it's just totally wild. And the other thing here is this is Obama trying to explain it. I don't know what he's talking about. Do you? Cut seven, please.
4: So we must be clear. Actions have consequences, and the writ of the international community must be enforced. That is the cause of this coalition. As a part of this effort, the United States will contribute our unique capabilities at the front end of the mission to protect Libyan civilians.
10: Stop.
4: We will not.
10: Stop. I mean, tell me who the hell we're fighting. What? Who? What was happening between the government and the civilian? I don't know anything about that. I didn't know anything about it at the time. I couldn't understand it. Why are we doing it? But you know what I do understand, because anybody can understand it, and it has to be this, quite frankly, clear-cut when it comes to deploying U.S. forces. Something everybody can understand. Like this, cut six.
5: Iran ready to not have a nuclear weapon. They are lunatics.
7: Iran will never have a nuclear weapon.
8: They can't have a nuclear weapon. It's very simple. They can't have, you can't have peace in the Middle East if they have a nuclear weapon.
10: All right, I'm ready to go to war over that. I'm not ready to go to war to broker some sort of weirdo writ, an international writ between the government of Libya and the rebels. Right? That's how you get Benghazi, right? That poor ambassador killed. We still don't have the whole story. Be right back.

0: this is John Katzmatidis. 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
5: Well, you've seen what's happening in Spain. Wild, these Moroccans storming Spain, trying to take it over. It looks horrific. Spain's prime minister rushes to defuse the migrant crisis after 50,000 cross from Morocco in a single day. Wow. You know, they got a liberal, woke government over there. But here's the thing that I did not recognize until right now, in part thanks to my buddy, excuse me, John Tobacco. I'm now on a little map thing. I want to know my geography better. And it turns out that, what is this place called? Ceuta? I thought it was on the other side of the Strait of Gibraltar. You know, Africa is Africa. Morocco is one of the northern countries in Africa. And there's a little, there's water, the Mediterranean. And there's one little spot, the Strait of Gibraltar, where it's not very far from one side to the next. It's like 20 miles, 30 miles, 40. It's very small. And you can take a ferry. I took that ferry once. I went from Spain to, what the hell was the name of that place? Tangier. Cadiz, Spain. And I took the ferry to Tangier. I spent the day there. And I'm never going back. Well, I went back once to another part of Morocco that was nicer. I will never, ever, ever go to Tangier, Morocco. I was almost stabbed there twice. That place is insane. I want nothing to do with it, okay? It is a dangerous, weird place. Got the hell out of there. But Ceuta, how the hell do you pronounce this? Anybody know? Ceuta is part of Spain, but it's geographically connected to Morocco. If you wanted to get to Ceuta, Spain on foot, you couldn't get there from mainland Spain. You'd have to go to Morocco, walk through Morocco, or take a car or whatever to this little peninsula called Ceuta, and that's and then you're in Spain. Anyway, you've seen this. They are like crazy storming. It doesn't really matter all that much, although it does mitigate it a little bit. Are they trying to take over this place, or are they trying to migrate and get closer to Spain, like the real Spain, mainland Spain? It is ugly. It is, let's listen to this. Here's a bunch of people trying to take over shops and the rest. Cut 15, if you don't mind. Let's see what this sounds like. It's a bunch of people running around like crazy, in and out of stores, and cops chasing them all over the place. Cut 15. Settle down. They're banging on cars. You're already in the country. Why are you acting like this? What noise are they making? Sounds like a hyena, literally.
6: Winner, winner, winner, winner, winner, winner, winner, winner, winner, winner, winner, winner, winner, winner, winner, winner, winner, winner, winner, winner, winner, winner, winner, winner, winner, winner, winner, winner, winner, winner, winner, winner, winner, winner, winner, winner, winner, winner, winner, winner, winner, winner, winner, winner, winner, winner, winner, winner, winner, winner, winner, winner, winner, winner, winner, winner, winner, winner, winner, winner, winner, winner, winner, winner, winner, winner, winner, winner, winner, winner, winner, winner, winner, winner, winner, winner, winner, winner, winner, winner, winner, winner, winner, winner, winner, winner, winner, winner, winner, winner, winner, winner, winner, winner, winner, winner, winner, winner, winner, winner, winner, winner, winner, winner, winner, winner, winner, winner, winner, winner, winner, winner, winner, winner, winner, winner, winner, winner, winner, winner, winner, winner, winner, winner, winner, winner
5: rocking thing? All right, so let's stop for a second. Most of the migrants who crossed into Spanish territory have returned. About 37,000 of the up to 60,000 people who came into Ceuta from Morocco returned within a day. Still, the sudden influx created a crisis for Spain's pro-immigration government. At least 34 people died. One of the problems Spain has is that royal family is all, all kinds of drama, right? The wife is fooling around with the pool boy or the polo guy, all kinds of terrible things. It actually distracts the real government, the prime minister. I got to hand it to the people of Spain. Good-looking people. Very good-looking people. Sharp, right? Well-dressed. I don't think they have one fat person in the whole country. Let's see here. Here's how you say the country's name. You ready? Ceuta. Ceuta. Okay, scenes of chaos in Ceuta, the North African enclave that Spain has held for centuries. All kinds of pushing and shoving all over social media. The head of Ceuta's government said that nearly three dozen migrants have died in attempting the crossing and called the situation absolutely unsustainable in a terrible

0: very stylish to say, everybody come on in. Cut 17, please. Cut 17.
1: Social media has become a failed state, a place where laws are ignored and crime is endured. There's only one thing we can do. Take back control.
0: Of social media.
1: To make sure that these platforms comply with the rules like everybody else. Just last week, the owner of X, a migrant himself, used his personal account to amplify this information about the sovereign decision by my government, the regularization of 500,000 migrants that live, work, and contribute to the success of our country.
0: Stop.
1: We will change.
0: It's amazing that what he's saying, that even a guy with an X account can't say what he wants. The government doesn't want this information out. What we're seeing right now is a result of, let's see here, Pedro Sanchez's woke and weak policies. Spain, get it together. You're technically part of NATO. We technically like you, but you got to stick up for yourselves. We'll be right back.

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2: I'm Bill Rakoff. One of President Trump's biggest meetings of the summer is happening today away from Washington.
3: The president has gathered his top administration officials at the presidential retreat for a wide-ranging strategy session. He's highlighting his administration's new initiatives, including Trump accounts.
4: The whole world's talking about it.
3: And discussing some of his biggest priorities, including tariffs.
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4: Iran is doing very poorly, just in case you read incorrect stories. They're doing very, very poorly. They're having a hard time.
3: Stacey Lynn, Worldwide News Network, Washington.
2: The leader of the Spanish enclave of Ceuta on North Africa's coast now says 34 migrants died while trying to reach the territory yesterday. He estimates 30 or 60,000 migrants swam or climbed a fence to get there, overwhelming local police. Some scared business owners closed their shops. Spain's prime minister is calling the mass crossing from Morocco a violation of Spain's territorial sovereignty. The president says there's a preliminary deal to have Hamas disarm and have Israeli forces leave Gaza. More from News Nation's Vinay Simlot.
5: The war in Gaza has played a major role in American politics, with lawmakers now questioning U.S. support for Israel. A U.S. official says now Hamas has agreed to disarm and turn over control of Gaza. In exchange, the official says Israel will leave the area. Right now, the Israeli military controls more than half of Gaza. Now, Israel has not publicly agreed to this deal, and a U.S. official says the Israelis are skeptical that Hamas will follow through.
2: Some Gaza residents, though, say they are skeptical of what's going on. Investigators suspected Iran was behind this week's cyber attacks on more than 30 municipal water systems in Minnesota. The state's chief information officer, John Israel, says no drinking water was compromised.
6: What we have seen in this particular case was, in the vast majority of cases, with these actors were really just connecting and changing settings to disrupt access to that remote management, not actually getting to the point where they could actually impact the water supply.
2: But President Trump said today he doesn't believe Iran was behind that hack. At least 25 people have been killed, 44 injured, when a bus plunged into a ravine in Algeria today. Stellantis is recalling 1.5 million Ram 1500 pickup trucks. Some record second-row seatbelt anchors may not have been attached properly. The recall covers 2019 through 2026 models. A Fed board member says without an interest rate hike, inflation will not be on track to meet a 2% target. Dallas Fed President Lori Logan says labor, consumption, and market conditions indicate monetary policy is not restraining the economy. She was one of those to vote against this week's decision. This is the Worldwide News Network.
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0: 80 degrees, sunny skies. It is Friday, the final day in July, and good afternoon. I'm James Flippin.
1: You are resting now on a beach in paradise, enjoying waves. I have never been good at goodbyes. So for now, it is until we meet again.
0: That was one of the speakers who celebrated the life of 28-year-old Angel Rompersad, the U.S. Army staff sergeant killed in Jordan by an Iranian airstrike. Her funeral was held today in Ozone Park, Queens. Governor Kathy Hochul and Mayor Zohran Mamdani were in attendance, flags flying at half-staff across the state as Rompersad's flag-draped casket was wheeled into the church. And local leaders have called for a stretch of Cross Bay Boulevard to be renamed in Staff Sergeant Rompersad's honor as she lived in the Ozone Park neighborhood. In Mount Vernon, a man was shot by police after he barricaded himself inside of a home for hours. It happened last night. Cops were called to the scene for a mental health check. Reports say the responding officers found a man with a weapon. Hostage negotiators were brought in after he barricaded himself inside the apartment. Threats of self-harm were allegedly made, so the cops obtained a warrant, went inside, and that's when shots were fired, putting the man down. His medical condition not immediately clear. In sports, the Mets have started their trade deadline sell-off, moving lefty reliever A.J. Minter for two prospects. Minter joining the Minnesota Twins for their run at the playoffs. And part of the return for New York includes the son of former Mets outfielder Benny Agbayani, who's an infielder. 81 degrees, mostly sunny skies around the tri-state. Partly cloudy overnight with a low near 70. Go to WABCRadio.com to sign up for our newsletter. It'll be in your inbox on Monday. I'm James Flippin.
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5: Man, these images coming out of Spain. Is it really Spain? It's kind of Spain. But these throngs of people entering in through the fence. I mean, like, wow, what a stream of, they're just kind of throngs just massing and forcing their way into the country. It looks just like, I got all kinds of social media people putting the video next to very similar scenes elsewhere in the world, particularly the United States under Joe Biden. They're like mirror images of each other. Same kind of energy, people rushing, going through a fence, especially that, you know, weak fencing area around Texas. What was that place? Eagle Pass, Texas. It looks so similar. Now, fortunately, President Trump won, and we don't have this problem anymore. We literally don't have a problem. And it's fascinating. It just kind of went away. Just like when President Trump beat ISIS. Remember ISIS? We were really worried about ISIS there for a while. They took over about like half of the Middle East. They were cutting off people's heads all over the place, putting people they didn't like in steel cages, and then lowering those cages with a crane into a swimming pool. Yeah. Keeping it underwater for about 10 minutes. And then you pick up the damn cage and everybody's dead inside. Horrific stuff. Absolute barbarians. President Trump got rid of those guys during his first term. Literally the first year of his, first few months of his first year in office, 2017. ISIS was gone. You didn't hear about him anymore. You went from hearing about him all the time to, boom, they were gone. What happened? Well, they retooled the rules of engagement. They gave battlefield commanders the latitude they needed, and they beat ISIS. And there's no victory parade. There's no celebration. Just like, you know, the border situation, you know, fixed. A massive gaping hole, literally, was fixed. Didn't need new legislation, just needed the application of the law. And then there's this, you know, it works both ways. A major achievement is buried, and a war is portrayed in the most negative light possible. Everything, you know, literally, it's a parallel universe. We are in a parallel universe. You ever see Star Trek? They beamed, the transporter got messed up, and Spock and Kirk got split up between universes, right? The positive universe and the negative universe. It's like we're in a negative universe sometimes. The operation in Iran is going well, all right? I know people don't like it. Our side, we don't like it. Everybody's bitching and moaning about a forever war that hasn't even lasted 6 months, for crying out loud. We have achieved nearly all of our strategic objective. And the next thing is the Strait of Hormuz annoyance. And we did it relatively cheaply and efficiently and with very little cost to us. 6,000 missions we flew. 6,000 missions. Is that a lot? Is that a little? Well, let's compare it to something else. When we invaded Iraq, it was like 23,000 missions. In the first Gulf War, I think it was 100,000 missions. But here is a more apt comparison. 2011, Barack Hussein Obama, for some reason, unleashed the military on the Libyan government. Okay, Libyan, remember, Muammar Gaddafi, bad guy. I only know that because, I don't know, that's the reputation he had. He looked like he was like the quintessential dictator with the military uniform. He was like 30 years old when he became the authoritarian dictator of Libya. One of those guys who wears crazy uniforms with a million medals. Not nice, but, you know, was kind of keeping to himself. There was a civil war there, and we decided to back the rebels. We flew 7,000 missions bombing Libyan rebels. Okay, have you been vacationing in Libya lately? I don't know from Libya. I don't care. But I do care about no nuclear weapons. And we've actually fewer combat sorties on Iran as opposed to Libya. And, you know, I remember it's not that long ago. It's 15 years ago. But this was not a major point of contention, right? They're driving it. It's artificial. We have a huge military. We can handle this. We can handle it. It's not total war. And once again, the American people are kind of seeing through it. They don't pay attention. They're not on the edge of their seat with these cable news idiots hyperventilating about Iran. You know, it's just not something that they're... a lot of ex-vets on the podcast world, I know about them, the woke right. I'm content with it, and I don't like forever wars. I don't like unnecessary wars. This is necessary. All right, fair enough. Let us see. I want to go back to our situation there. The place is called Ceuta. All right, it's a little peninsula, Spanish peninsula, but I can't be the only one who just figured this one out. It's not connected to mainland Spain. It's connected to mainland Africa and Morocco. Not saying it's not helter-skelter over there right now. It's pretty, pretty wild. Here's another clip of the insanity. Tens of thousands of Moroccans have broken into Spain, but it's not, it's like, what do we have? We have no equivalent of this in America. It wouldn't be like breaking into Puerto Rico. It would be like if the southern tip. It would be like if Key West was. I don't know how to explain it because we don't have any other example. But a part of Spain is actually connected to Morocco on Africa. This is what it sounds like over there right now. Cut 15. Same dude. Just raging all over the place. Why would you go into a new country and break it? All right, try this one. Wait. Does that mean something in Moroccan? Does anybody know? Try 14, please. Cut 14. Same thing. Throngs of people raging around. Pushing and shoving. Cops showing up. All right, stop. Now, the Spanish government has been, like, very woke, and we're going to accommodate people and all that nonsense. But the Spanish people aren't like that. And the Spanish clergy, here is a bishop in Spain saying that this is a real problem, man. And they're not just coming here for, a job and more food. They're coming here to export or import Islam. Cut 16.
6: Now we're witnessing an invasion. They are not refugees. No, this is an invasion of mass Islamization of Europe. And so this is a global political agenda by the powerful of the world to destroy Europe culturally and religiously. I mean, to destroy Christianity ultimately in Europe.
5: I think he's spot on. And, as my friend Eric Metaxas likes to say, though, they would stand no chance. They would stand no chance whatsoever if we as Christians practice our faith a little bit more openly. And it wasn't just cultural, but it was something that we kind of practiced on a daily basis. If we were proud of it, if we talked about it. I mean, hey, one thing I'll say about the Muslim community, I mean, they seem to carry it around everywhere they go, don't they? Right? It's a major, major part of their life. Now, I don't know anything about the Quran, very little about it. I know that George W. Bush, not a sophisticated man or thinker, was asleep at the switch when right after 9/11, well, he was asleep at the switch on 9/11, but afterwards, like, he fell all over himself running to various mosques saying that, I know that Islam is a religion of peace. I know that. And we were like, why are you rushing to say that? I don't know. I don't know enough about the theology, and I don't think you did either, W. All right, but Eric Metaxas said none of these anti-Christian forces, the over-secularization, would stand a chance if Christians just kind of spoke more about the benefits of faith, you know, shared their experience, not pushing it on people, but did not hide it. Right. Let that. What did Jesus say? You got to take the shade off the lamp. Why would you put a big shade on the lamp or let nobody see that light? You got to let people see the light. Something else, if you don't mind. It's 2026. Is that the year? Yeah. 4 years ago, it was 2022, a midterm election year. If my side here, and I'm talking about conservative media, just forgets Fauci because there's no hearing today. And there's no hearing next week. And Republicans can't get their act together and figure out a way to get him in jail, right? Hold him in contempt of Congress? Maybe. That probably won't work. It doesn't matter. But that will be an excuse for conservative media to give up the story. I don't care what happens to Fauci going forward. It doesn't matter. It's the damage he has already done. And we have the evidence. We have the evidences all over the place. And too many of my conservative friends will be like, well, we already covered that. All right, we covered that. Did you? All right, have you been through all 1,000 pages of the diary? All right. Can you actually take me through the process of how the money got from the NIH to the Wuhan lab and why that was done? Do you guys actually know all that stuff? They don't, right? But since there's no back and forth on Capitol Hill, they'll move on to the next thing, and the next thing almost invariably is whatever the New York Times is doing or what some socialist has done, and it's stupid, and we'll make fun of that, and we'll critique that, or we'll be angry about it. But what about all of this information, this criminality, potential criminality on the part of Fauci? Forget about putting him in jail. That's not going to happen. But we can go through it. We can understand it, and if I were running for office, I would remind voters about it. You know, like that would be the theme of my campaign. Look at what they did to you. Look at what they did to us. And what are we going to do about it? Well, just forget about it. Because in 2022, 4 years ago, right now, It was all about January 6th. January 6th of 2021 became the major issue of the 2022 midterm campaigns. Everything you're about to hear, all of these clips are taken from June and July of 2022. That is a year and a half after January 6th, right? This is what the media sounded like back then if you turned it on. At any given moment, really. Cut five.
7: And turning now to the investigation into the January 6th Capitol attack.
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9: Let's talk about the January 6th committee.
10: An important stage of the investigation into the January 6th insurrection.
11: I think January 6th is another example.
12: And they keep falling. The January 6th bombshells, that is.
13: Okay, let's talk about January 6th.
5: Why? Because your audience wanted to know about it? It was because the Democrats could benefit from it, could freak out MAGA, elite MAGA, rhinos, that kind of thing. Because rhinos always got inhibited anytime you brought that up, right? They, it would stymie a lot of them. So what happened in 2022? President Trump, let's see here, in 2022, it should have been a huge year for the Republicans. Huge. Huge. Instead, we barely got by. We barely got by. And then when we did get by, what happened? Remember what happened? We had that dopey feud between, who the hell was it again? Matt Gaetz, who I like. Speaker, who was the guy from California? Can't even remember. What the hell was that guy's name? Speaker Kevin somebody. And now it's Mike Johnson. But it was between Kevin and everybody else. And Matt Gaetz was stirring up a lot of trouble. And finally, Kevin got it, Kevin McCarthy, but he was damaged. He had a one-vote majority because Republicans ran scared about January 6th, which they kept alive and well. Here is Nancy Pelosi, and obviously they couldn't do this without the cooperation of the media. Nancy Pelosi, this is the eve of Election Day in November 2022, the eve of the midterms. Her first public appearance after her husband, Frenchie, Paul Pelosi, had that incident in his house with that dude. Right? Remember, they were both in their underwear at the door. We still don't have the whole story on that one. Let's see here. Cut nine, please. Cut nine.
14: President Biden drew a line between what happened on January 6th and the attack on your husband. The president said, I quote, "The assailant entered the home asking, 'Where's Nancy? Where's Nancy?' Those were the very same words used by the mob when they stormed the United States Capitol on January 6th.
15: That's right.
14: Do you draw that same line?
15: Absolutely. There's no question. It's the same thing. And copycat or whatever it happens to be, inflamed by the same misrepresentation.
5: Yeah, right? Just a little cherry on top for the misinformation and disinformation they had been pushing for a year and a half, actually 10 years, but a year and a half of January 6th. Crap! 800-848-9222, 800-848-9222. This Ceuta place in the Mediterranean is in the middle of a crisis, and it looks like it's growing, expanding. Canary Islands could be next. Mainland Spain could be next. All right? All-out chaos for our Spanish friends. We'll be right back.
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16: Celebrating 250 years of America, highlighting moments in history. Here's Jake Novak.
18: November 1958, doctors working for the brand new space agency NASA determined that the first astronauts should be recruited from high-stress professions like race car drivers, acrobats, mountain climbers, or scuba divers. But that's where President Eisenhower personally intervened and demanded that U.S. military test pilots from the Air Force and the Navy be used used exclusively. That decision guaranteed that the U.S. space program would primarily be a military operation, as the fight to get to outer space and then the moon was deemed a matter of national security. But Eisenhower's decision also put the space program in lockstep with American patriotism, as some of the original Mercury astronauts were already U.S. war heroes like John Glenn. Of course, another byproduct of Ike's decision was that women were excluded from becoming astronauts at first, but by 1978, five women were in the program.
4: This is the update on real estate with Suzanne Miller of the Miller Report.
19: I know. Mortgage rates are high and it's not an ideal time. 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First thing you got to do is shop around. Keep your credit score high. Those are my Suzanne secrets to get the best loan. Never bet against the U.S. I'm Suzanne Miller.
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23: 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This will be bigger than you've ever seen before. 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
21: 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I mean, everyone is facing the same fate with Iran and the terrorists.
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22: Is there a NATO?
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1: Do you think can be done about it? I have to say that I don't see a big solution other than some sort of mandatory vaccination. I know federal officials don't like to use that term.
2: Once people feel empowered and protected legally, you are going to have schools, universities, and colleges are going to say, you want to come to this college, buddy? You're going to get vaccinated. Lady, you're going to get vaccinated.
1: Yeah.
2: Big corporations like Amazon and Facebook and all of those others are going to say, you want to work for us, you get vaccinated. And it's been proven that when you make it difficult for people in their lives, they lose their ideological bull and they get vaccinated.
3: Wow. That's what a doctor should be doing, right? Figuring out ways to make it difficult to live your life. When you make it difficult, it's been proven. They have data on that, do they, Fauci? How about that? Lady, you see how he talks about his patients? Lady, you're going to get vaccinated. Buddy, you want to go to school? You want to work? You're going to get vaccinated with this crummy vaccine that nobody knows what the hell, how it works, why it works. Amazing, amazing. This thing has got to be the most... famous piece of audio tape in the world going into the midterms. It cannot be dropped. There is so much more to learn about Fauci and what he did and that mass hysteria promoted by the left to get Trump out. They use it as a tool to get Trump out. Now they're going to use it. Now it's an opportunity for us to get more Republicans back in. All right. Got to keep hold these houses in the midterms. Also, looking at Ceuta. Now I figured out how to pronounce it. Ceuta, overrun by all these people because Spain said if you make it to this country, we'll make you

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3: Boulder City, Las Vegas, Nevada. Everybody knows the Strip, but 20 minutes south sits an engineering marvel, the Hoover Dam, finished in 1936 during the Depression to tame the Colorado River. 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
4: Heavy traffic along Route 27 East in Southampton, really bunching up near Head of Pond Road. Out in Bridgehampton, traffic is bunching up near Sayers Path. And checking Long Island Railroad Service, the Ronkonkoma branch and the Montauk branch on or close to schedule. For WLIR Traffic and Transit, I'm James Flippin.
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6: A former Long Island man is admitting stealing hundreds of thousands of dollars from Haitian investors. Natalie Migliori reports.
7: Attorney General Letitia James says Mark Henry Menard targeted Haitian communities across New York, Florida, and Georgia. He managed to squeeze more than $600,000 out of nearly a dozen investors, claiming he was a highly successful trader by showing them fake ATM receipts denoting an $8 million balance. Instead, Menard used that money to take lavish trips to Turkey, Disney World, and Puerto Rico. Menard has been sentenced to 5 years probation.
6: A serious car crash involving a motorcycle shut down eastbound lanes of County Road 39. Around 6 p.m. on Thursday night in front of the Southampton Gulf Range. Drivers were urged to seek alternate routes as crews worked to clear the scene. The incident highlights ongoing safety concerns on this busy stretch of road during peak travel times. The Corner Bar and Restaurant in Sag Harbor is set to welcome customers again as of next Friday, August the 7th, under the stewardship of new owners Kelly and John Piccanini. The spot closed its doors for the final time under previous ownership back in February. The Piccanini say they're excited to bring fresh energy while honoring the restaurant's long-standing community role. Suffolk County lawmakers are taking steps to protect residents from what's known as gas station heroin. County executives are enacting new restrictions on kratom, including outright banning its sale to and use by people under the age of 21. Suffolk's efforts follow Nassau County's completely banning all kratom products, including natural forms. Now it's time for the weather forecast, and it's not brilliant, I have to say, for the end of July, beginning of August. Partly cloudy on Saturday, Sunday, clouds in the morning and the afternoon, thunderstorms on Monday, rain on Tuesday, showers on Wednesday. I think you get the picture. Temperature's not bad, though. They'll be in the 70s. And that's the news for Long Island on WLIR, Long Island's most listened to radio station. I'm John Terrett.
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8: A new court system is offering some criminals a second chance.
9: Under a new law, Louisiana is now creating specialized courts for the state's homeless population, hoping to steer defendants toward housing and services instead of jail time. The new law allows penalties of 6 months in jail or fines of up to $500 with treatment options that upon completion can lead to charges being dismissed. Unexpected critics warning the approach may actually harm nearly 4,000 people experiencing homelessness due to limited access to services. Brandon Eisen, Worldwide News Network.
8: Oprah Winfrey says she'll close the school for underprivileged girls she set up in South Africa.
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10: Cancel culture has kind of changed a little bit. It's, I don't know, it just doesn't seem as shocking when somebody goes through it. At one point, the world stopped and looked. Jared Leto, is that his name? He's a pretty big-time actor, although I can't think of any movie he's ever been in. I think he was in Dallas Buyers Club, and I never saw that movie. I see him at the award shows, and you see his picture on social media. He's always like looking, he always looks like he's hypnotized, right? Jared Leto. They say he's good. I don't know. But the latest thing is, looks like they're trying to cancel him. And hey, maybe he deserves it. I do not know. They're coming at him for having all kinds of hookups with very young women. One person is accusing him of sexual assault. I just don't understand the delay. You know, why the delay? Why wait so many years? What is that all about? What is that all about? I have a feeling I don't know. I just don't know. I don't like it. I think people should come right out. You know why? Because it could save other people. If this is true, why wouldn't you come out? Oh, he was too powerful. Jared Leto? Well, there are a lot of other powerful people in the world. Why do you need a powerful person? The cops, they're pretty powerful. They have guns, right? I think that's a pretty powerful thing. 800-848-9222, 800-848-9222. Rose, how are you?
11: Hi, Greg. Thanks for taking my call. You said that Spain is our friend, but do you remember they didn't let us land and refuel there, use their military bases on the way to Iran? We don't need friends like that.
10: Generally speaking, they are, that we're friendly with them. Generally speaking, yeah, they are a member of NATO, by the way. Do you hold hostility toward the, that's the story of our lives. We're always getting shut down by these people, right? I mean, going back to 1981 when we raided Libya, do you remember that? They shot down some of our, they bombed a discotheque in West Germany at the time. And we had to fly from England, and France wouldn't let us fly over their country. Spain wouldn't let us fly over their country. We've always dealt with this stuff, all right? But, no, I mean, aren't you worried? These are our – I don't want to see – look, it's a Western civilization, and right now they're facing ruin with this onslaught of crazy, possibly Islamic extremists coming into their country. 60,000 military-age men. I don't want that. I don't want that for Spain, do you?
11: No, but I wouldn't be surprised if they loaded them on planes and shipped them here.
10: All right. Well, we got ways of handling that, all right? You and the hostility towards Spain. I love Spain. I do. I love that place. I went over there. I thought it was great. Yeah, they got a lefty wacko government. You know, I still loved America when Biden was president. You know what I mean?
11: I did too. And I respected the office. I didn't respect him.
10: Yeah. Yeah, I know.
11: I'm
10: terrible.
11: Just tired of being the doormat to everybody. And
10: well, let's, I mean, like, wait, whoa. We stopped that. We cut off the illegals coming into our country. We stopped that. Okay? We stopped it. Under Joe Biden, we put out that stupid doormat. We welcomed everybody. Even those, the people from Afghanistan. Remember that fiasco? So let's not get ahead of ourselves. These people ain't coming here, all right? That I can tell you. President Trump, you think he's going to let that happen? It ain't happening. They wouldn't even think of trying it, believe me. Thank you, Rose. John, hello.
12: Hi,
10: is he there?
12: Thank you very much. Yeah, I'm here.
10: Hi, thank how
12: you
10: are
12: for you? Taking that on yourself?
10: Sure, go ahead.
12: Good. I called just to say that I do believe that having been to Morocco, Algiers, and living there for 2 months, that Algiers is a dangerous place, but it is a stopping point for Islam. They line up by the hundreds, almost thousands, along the shore, just looking at Spain. As you can see, it's 9 miles away. And that's what they. I really suspect a lot of it is Islamic. The second thing I wanted to bring up, I would prefer to bring up birthright. So,
10: hey, stop for a second on that. I want to tell you that we're... Spain, you know, does have bear some responsibility here. They have said if you arrive in Spain by sea, you are automatically granted status, citizenship status, and, you know, protected immigration status. They have, in many ways, brought this on themselves, just like we did with some of our dopey policies, right? You know, if you come from this, if you say you come from Venezuela, you can say you came from a country where you were persecuted. Therefore, you get refugee status. You know, there are all kinds of games, but Spain brought this on themselves. That's why a lot of people, you can walk into this, say, Utah place, but they actually get into the water so they can come in via the water and say, I arrived by water. So they get the special status. What's the other thing you wanted to say?
12: Well, I'll comment just on, I was going to comment on birthright citizenship, actually. I don't believe it's a right. See, should the woman is here illegally, and whoever is inside her is here illegally.
10: So I like that way of thinking very much. I like that way of thinking very much. Absolutely. I never heard it put quite that way. But I think you're spot on, pal, spot on. The Supreme Court. What a bunch of scaredy cats, huh? What a bunch of scaredy cats. That amendment, pretty clear cut, in my opinion. All right. I mean, some say it's clear cut the other way, but I think reason must prevail. Thank you, sir. Sal is on the phone. Hello, Sal.
13: Hello, Greg. Greg, we have to expose the evil ideology, the death cult of Islam for what it is, because that's what it is. It's a death cult, not a religion. Because during World War II, we had what was called the Why We Fight television movie series. In every theater across America, we had people watching these movies, and they were exposed for how dangerous fascism and Nazism was. And we have to do the same thing in this country with Islam. We have to show we have to be exposed in our schools, on TV programs.
10: All right, hold on a second. Hold on. Look, I have my suspicions, but I also have my areas of ignorance, to be honest. I don't know much about Islam. I never sat down and read the Quran. You know, I hear people with this interpretation and that interpretation, and there's something called an Islamist. You know, I don't feel prepared to sanction what you're talking about. Radical Islam, Islamists, that you got to call it for what it is, and you got to look at all the terrorism, and 90% seems to be fueled by the radical. Right. But I just don't know enough about it. I really don't. And it does seem like there's a problem there. But do you? I mean, honestly, what do you know about Islam?
13: You see, Greg, there's something fundamentally wrong with the Muslim religion, because you don't see Christians go bombing. Well, you do see once in a while. You'll see
10: all kinds of crazy things from all kinds of people. And you can't just make the correlation. All right. I'm not going to. All right. Believe me, I'm the least politically correct guy around. I'm not trying to be politically correct. I have my reservations, but I also don't know enough about it. And I have had some Muslims on the show, and they've tried to explain to me the difference between Islam and Islamist and things like that. So I'm not ready to go there. I suggest you as well. All right. You got to know a little bit more. And there are sects and that kind of thing. You know, they point their finger at us. They point their finger at Timothy McVeigh. They point their finger at, John Wayne Gacy. Every serial killer in America, you remember, right? 95% of them have been white Christian men. Does that say something about Christianity? Of course it does not. All right, so that's where I'm coming from, and I want to get my ducks in a row, and I suggest you get your ducks in a row first as well. All right, because you saw a movie in the a long time ago doesn't cut it here. Thank you, sir, very much. We'll do one more, Frank. Which Frank is this?
14: Hello, from Monroe.
10: How are you?
14: Hiya, Greg. I don't want to be an armchair general, but I think if they take the electric out of the Iran there, it'll have a multiple of domino effect on the rest of the things like gas stations, refrigeration, military communications, etc. As far as the imagination can go.
10: Well, yeah, and I don't know if President Trump wants to do that.
14: Well, I'm only guessing myself.
10: Because guess what happens? And you know what? I know people will be like, oh, that's you're being a wuss. If you turn off the electricity right now, you know who's going to die over there right away? The elderly and the very, very, very young. You know, we think it's hot here right now. It's like 120 degrees in Iran. It's one of the hottest places on earth. We're going to kill their air conditioning.
15: I read an, just think about that. I have no beef with the Iranian people. I want the Iranian people. Now, yeah, oh, we're going to make it really uncomfortable for them. I don't know. I don't know if I can sign up for that. You know, I just don't know if I don't want to see, I don't want to see innocent elderly people die. I don't want to see women and children die. And I also know this. We don't know everything. We don't know everything. We have covert ops. We have confidential things happening. And I believe, as our friend Blaine Holt has pointed out, this is in hand. And we are doing things to help the opposition. And all of this could shock the world quite soon. All right, pal? Does that make sense to you? I don't want to turn off any electric. And I don't think President Trump has a great big heart. People don't recognize that. It's very easy.
16: Thank you very much.
15: Oh, yeah. Thanks, buddy. We'll see you later. Yeah, I know. It's a little bit, it's tricky. But I don't want to do that. I don't want to hurt people who don't need to be hurt. And some people say, well, you know, a friend of mine said, you got to incinerate Iran. What do you mean by that? Well, you got to get rid of it. Wipe it off the map. No. I'm not signing up for that either. The weapons of the nuclear, yes. You know, that's a, they're great people. I know, I grew up with a kid down the block who was from Iran. His parents, great people. He's a physician. Got the hell out of there when the Shah took over. And I'm sorry, when the Ayatollah took over from the Shah. The Shah was a good guy. The Shah was a good guy. Hey, speaking of good guys, is Tony Romo, I can't tell anymore if he's a good guy or a jerk. Tony Romo, as a non-football fan, this guy made me love football when I would listen to him. His passion, his joy for the game, what a great announcer. And he was like, he was having a good time. He was enjoying himself. And he was like awe-inspired. You know what I mean? He was inspired. He wasn't allowed to let all that come through. You compare him to Tom Brady, by the way, who is totally stiff, self-absorbed, and weird in the broadcast booth. Greatest quarterback who ever lived, stinks in that broadcast booth. They still pay him $100 million a year, but whatever. Romo's better. I hope he doesn't have a problem because they just put him on the, they put him on ice. Right, and that often is we're gonna get rid of you. Somebody else would snap him up right away. I hope he doesn't have a problem. The International Criminal Court, we are withdrawing now. It is, well, who cares? And the International Criminal Court sounds like a great thing. Hey, let's get all the war criminals. It is yet another international tribunal that has turned into an anti-American racket. Okay, the latest noise they're talking about is issuing arrest warrants for American soldiers conducting operations against Iran, right? An arrest warrant. And then if you're in a country that is a signatory to the ICC, the International Criminal Court, you're a soldier, you say you're in Liechtenstein, and you can be arrested. If you're there on vacation in 10 years, you could be arrested and tried before The Hague. You know, we don't want that. We don't sign up. We hand out justice. Jury of our, not, the peers, not a bunch of Euros, Americans. Fair enough. I want to hear some Tony Romo highlights when we get back. Gifted broadcaster, gifted football player, not good at drunk driving. 800-848-9222, 800-848-9222.
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16: This is Moving America. Here's Jake Novak.
17: Okay, now for a little auto sales hall of shame for the first half of 2026. These are the vehicles that are seeing the slowest sales according to the industry tracker Car Edge. The top slowpoke is the Toyota BZ Woodland, with just 73 units sold in the last 45 days and more than 36 months of inventory sitting on dealer lots. A close second is the plug-in hybrid Nissan Rogue, with about 35 months worth of units on the lots. 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Now that you know which models are selling the slowest, you can probably drive a hard bargain. I'm Jake Novak.
16: This is Moving America.
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8: 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I'm Bill Rakoff. Another government shutdown could be looming.
20: Senate leaders are trying to avoid another funding fight.
21: Government shutdowns serve no one, not members of either party, and most of all, not the American people.
20: Senate Majority Leader John Thune says lawmakers are working on a bipartisan deal to keep the government funded beyond the September 30th deadline.
21: Shutdowns hit our country. They hit the American people hard. And we owe it to the American people to ensure that they do not face another shutdown this fall.
20: Republicans and Democrats are still negotiating over what spending measures should be included in the agreement. Stacey Lynn, Worldwide News Network, Washington.
8: France and Spain getting a bit of a break from days of devastating wildfires, but some fires are continuing to burn across Greece. Residents of two communities west of Athens were advised to evacuate as a precaution because of a wildfire there. This is the Worldwide News Network.
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1: I thought they were going to run the ball to the right. Now he's going back left with the run. Dollars, this is a run to the left.
2: I got to pay now as it's Henry. Stepping out. Had a good block by Josh Kahn.
1: Kill, kill. Here comes a run to the left.
2: It is a run to the left there. It's called left guard. It's Lynch taking the pile with him.
3: They've got to go back to the Brady sneak or something, don't they? Oh, they're killing it. Usually means a motion and a run out wide to the right.
4: Here's the handoff into the end zone. The Sony Michelle, 3rd and 5. Would have been ball game.
3: I got to put Gronkowski out wide. They've got to get him. He's your guy when it's one-on-one. They finally got him. There he is.
4: On the top of the screen.
3: If he's doubled, you're going to throw inside right here to Edelman. You just look up there and pick him.
4: Here they come after Brady. He goes down the field to Gronk. Turns around, makes the catch. He saw what you saw, Tony. With 4 yards
5: right.
4: away from...
5: Get the picture. He's pretty good. So is Jim Nance, by the way. good team up there. What do we say about that? I don't know. I think it's... I hope he gets his act together, you know. It's nice to see somebody performing at the top of their game. And, speaking of other broadcasters in the sports world, kind of, what did Strahan do? What did Strahan do with that man Johnson in ALS? That seems to be kind of percolating quite a bit. Kamala Harris is back, and she just might be the Democrat nominee. She's speaking to the National Governors Association any moment now in Oklahoma City. They're all getting together. I thought she was, you know, damaged goods. She is, people forget. Kind of like what we just did there. Tony Romo, if you want to find a highlight clip of him, it took us about 40 minutes, Carlos, kind of. Took me a long time to find anything that wasn't not related to the DUI. You do one mistake. And we don't know, by the way, if he was drunk for sure, right? It's an allegation. It's not necessarily right. You've got to prove these things in court. Uh-oh. F-35 jet crashes at Marine Corps Air Station Miramar. I have been exactly where that plane is. It looks like he crashed either on short final or on takeoff. The airplane, okay, I can tell you a couple of things. The pilot did not eject. The plane is destroyed, however, somewhat intact. The canopy is up. Or is that the speed brake? I take it back. It could be the speed brake, because the canopy opens differently. The pilot may or may not be alive. I can't tell from looking at this thing. F-35 Joint Strike Fighter has been in service. It's the newest airplane, one of the newest airplanes we have, meant to take the place of all these variants we have. You know, the F-15, the F-16, the F-14, the Harrier, right? We had too many jets, so you're going to consolidate around one. So I'm looking at the wreckage just outside of the, an east-west or a west-east runway. The crash zone is about, I would say, not a quarter of a mile away from the runway, closer to the highway. And this really gets me, you know, a Marine aviator inside. Hope he's okay. It's still smoking. There's all kinds of white foam. You know, the fire truck comes out and they spray it with foam. I'm looking at that bad boy. And if it's an F-35, I'd have to say that's the speed brake and not the canopy. The canopy opens rather strangely on an F-35. F-35 is a single-seat fighter attack jet. One pilot, one mission. Actually, multiple missions. Air-to-air, air-to-ground, support, all kinds of things. Reconnaissance. I can't tell if the pilot ejected or not because of the position of that thing. Whenever there's a mishap, this would be called a Class A mishap. That means the aircraft sustained $1 million of damage or worse, and a pilot loses their life. If the pilot loses a life, it's immediately a Class A mishap. If the pilot lives and the damage is extensive, over a million, it's a Class A. If it's under a million, Class B. If it's under, I think, 400,000, it's a Class C. And the trick was with these mishaps, you kept downgrading them and downgrading them and downgrading them, right? I remember one guy, because you don't want to have a missing aircraft or a lost aircraft on the books and all that money. So you got creative, right? Well, if we look at it this way, it can go from a Class B to a Class

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1: I'm Bill Rakoff. President Trump took his cabinet to Camp David for a meeting today, as Worldwide News Network White House correspondent Stacey Lynn reports.
2: The president is touting the successes of his administration.
3: We've done more in 18 months than anyone's ever seen before.
2: Going back to a line we've heard before from him.
3: This is the golden age of America.
2: Taking center stage, the conflict with Iran.
3: We have a war that's going on. I guess you call it a war. Maybe I call it a military operation.
2: He says they've moved quickly to confront the threat.
3: We're in for 5 months and we have obliterated their military capacity. Again, they've got some left, but soon they won't have some left.
2: Stacey Lynn, Worldwide News Network, Washington.
1: President Trump says a new peace plan for Gaza is at hand, but both Israel and Hamas have something to say about that. News Nation's Jessica Cartaglia reports.
4: The proposal calls for Hamas to surrender all of its weapons and dismantle its military infrastructure. Israeli forces would then also withdraw from Gaza, but there are major hurdles to this. Hamas says it won't accept the deal unless Israel withdraws troops and allows more humanitarian aid to flow into Gaza. And Israel says it will not withdraw unless Hamas is disarmed.
1: The leader of Ceuta on North Africa's coast estimates 60,000 migrants crossed into the Spanish enclave from Morocco yesterday by land and by sea. At least 34 of them died while trying to make the trip. About half of them voluntarily returned to Morocco. The surge overwhelmed police, had business owners locking their doors. Florida has launched its own probe into Dr. Anthony Fauci and his actions during the COVID pandemic. Here's News Nation's Ryan Bass.
5: Florida Attorney General James Uthmeyer says Fauci repeated refusal, his refusal to answer questions before Congress this week, prompted his office to launch this state investigation. He wants his team to look into Dr. Fauci's pandemic records, public statements, and financial interests to determine whether he misled the public or caused harm to Floridians, either physically or monetarily. Uthmeyer says subpoenas could go out soon.
1: During the pandemic, Fauci clashed often with Florida Governor Ron DeSantis over lockdowns and masks. Seattle Mayor Katie Wilson will introduce an interim police chief today. Chief Sean Barnes resigned yesterday amid questions about his absence during Sunday's deadly shooting at a food festival and larger questions about his home in Chicago.
6: I'm confident that this is the best path forward for our police department and for the city at large.
1: Seattle has had 9 police chiefs over the past 15 years. A week after a deadly car attack on Berlin's Pride event left one person dead and 29 others injured, organizers in Hamburg, Germany are planning a Pride parade of their own tomorrow. Hamburg police say they see no indications of a threat, but they are mobilizing extra forces as a precaution. This is the Worldwide News Network.
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7: 82 degrees under mostly sunny skies on this Friday afternoon. I'm James Flippin. Members of a New Jersey community gathered last night for a crisis meeting, as locals are convinced a landfill may be causing a cluster of cancer cases. This is in Keyport, where toxic chemicals from the Aeromarine landfill could be seeping into ground soil and the Raritan Bay. Sal lost his son to cancer.
8: DEP is telling us that, it's contaminated up there still. The levels are high, not acceptable levels, but there's still no pathway of those chemicals coming down to us.
7: And there have been more than 400 cases of cancer reported in spots, including dozens on one street alone there in Keyport, some of them rare forms of blood and bone cancer. And in New York City, a horrifying sexual assault has led to the victims speaking out. This happened in Bushwick in October of last year. We're just now learning about it via a News 12 exclusive interview. The woman says she's since moved out of the area, but knows the guy has not been caught. The 43-year-old victim says the man rappelled down the side of the building after tying a rope to the chimney. She did not have a fire escape at that building in Brooklyn. Well, a 10-foot-tall trophy that aims to mock President Donald Trump's foreign policy decisions has appeared in Lower Manhattan. Tricksters first put it on display in Washington, D.C. back on July 13th. At that time, it was on the National Mall. Right now, it's in Foley Square. It's a golden monument featuring other ornaments at its base, including a WWE championship belt. 82 degrees, mostly sunny skies, and we've got a high near 85 this afternoon, a breeze out of the west, overnight partly cloudy with a low near 70. 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I'm James Flippin.
0: If you missed Rita Cosby, here's what you missed.
9: Mayor Eric Adams, this is a guy who's looking back and saying, look, I'm leaving with a low crime rate in New York. I clean.

0: cleaned up the homeless encampments, did a lot with charter schools. There's a lot of things that he certainly can be proud of. And I asked him, what do you think about some of these comments by Zoran Mondani, where he essentially is saying that he'd be willing to get arrested to block ICE, and also that he would not rule out arresting ICE, and saying he will not allow NYPD to cooperate with ICE. He doesn't want ICE in the community. He doesn't want the National Guard in the subways for sure. There are a lot of big questions tonight. So here is Eric Adams.
1: I've said this over and over again, and we need to fully understand this. ICE is not a criminal organization, and we need to stop treating them like them. They are a law enforcement entity that's sworn to serve and protect like others. These are men and women who made the determination to do the job that the Constitution calls them to do. These were sworn men and women who were sworn to serve and protect the city and the country based on their constitutional obligations.
0: What a contrast from Zoran Mondani.
2: I'm proud to inform people of their rights, and I can't think of a more American thing to do than to speak about the protections that we all have under the law. My focus is for the NYPD to not be assisting ICE in their immigration enforcement and to actually be following the policies of sanctuary city law.
0: In other words, I'm prepared if I need to get arrested, that's okay. And if I need to arrest ICE, that's okay.
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6: Well, there she is again, Miss Doom and Gloom, Jennifer Griffin on the Fox News. We are running out of missiles. Now, it's probably true, actually. I mean, Joe Biden gave away so much to Ukraine. We sold them. We gave them. And nobody is at all impatient with that matter other than President Trump. Did you hear that figure? 25,000 troops a month are being killed. 25,000. And there's a blasé kind of thing going on about it. Nobody seems to want it over. Nobody wants to conclude the damn thing. I don't understand that. Whereas Iran never should have been fought, never should have been waged. It's wild once you realize everything you hear is false. I don't know if you heard my comparison. I did it last night. I did it in the earlier hour, comparing what we've done so far in Iran, depriving that country of its nuclear weapon capacity, right? They can't get a nuclear weapon. That was the whole point. Totally understandable. Like, that is a just cause for war. Not every war needs to be defensive, right? Sometimes you have to strike first. And, of course, we can make the case that they struck first all the way back in 1979. But I compared Iran. I'm looking at other conflicts we've had, recent conflicts. Now, what's been recent? There's no comparison, obviously, to the forever wars, Afghanistan and Iraq and that kind of thing. But what about smaller conflicts? You may remember that we, for some reason, felt like we had to get involved in the civil war in Libya. You remember that? The civil war in Libya, 2011 under Barack Obama. We did. We didn't like Gaddafi. We didn't like the government. So we started supporting the rebels. And watching how the rebels behaved, those are not people we really should have been doing much work for. All right. I don't like Gaddafi, but I don't think he should have been sodomized with a dagger. OK, that's how they killed him, by the way. They stuck knives in his rear end. They found him hiding on the side of the road and they tortured him and they killed him. And they did it in the most, like, I don't know. I mean, you ever noticed what's going on in these countries? They can't do anything in an organized fashion. Like, they can't even do their executions in an, like, you know, we have a death row. The governor may call at the last minute. We have a procedure. You strap the guy down, right? If you look at the footage of Saddam Hussein being about to be hanged, it's like they're arguing about like the price of the rope. You know what I mean? There's all kinds of they're always arguing with each other. And the same goes when they killed Gaddafi. I don't understand it. And the same goes right now, actually, with these people invading Spain. The place is called Ceuta. Everybody needs to understand that it is contiguous to Morocco. I just feel like it's, you know, when I first saw the pictures, I'm like, oh, my God. But it's still important. It's still an oh, my God situation. But Ceuta is actually contiguous. It's connected to Morocco. All right, that makes it still very, very bad, right? And here's what I mean about everything is always chaos. Even, I mean, it just always, what is it? Let's try this one. Cut 14, please. Cut 14. Throngs coming in. Throngs. Storming into the country. Breaking stuff, rioting, Moroccans trying to take over Europe, well, kind of. All right, now play the next one. That's when we hear the real chaos. Play the next one. Cut 15. There we go. Shut up. 60,000 storming, taking over that country. Now, these guys asked for it, all right? This woke leftist regime in Spain, the dude who runs that country, the prime minister, not the king, who has his own problems, the king and the queen, they blew it over there with all their, you know, sometimes there's too much of a good thing, right? They had too much time, too much money, too much beauty, right? It can be too beautiful. It can be too good looking. Here's Pedro Sanchez, you know, not long before this. He's not worried about the borders. He's worried about what Elon Musk is saying about the borders, is saying about Europe. And we can all see that Europe is succumbing to an invasion. Cut 17, please. Pedro Sanchez, Prime Minister of Spain.
5: Social media has become a failed state, a place where laws are ignored and crime is endured. There's only one thing we can do. Take back control. We need to make sure that these platforms comply with the rules like everybody else. Just last week, the owner of X, a migrant himself, used his personal account to amplify this information about the sovereign decision by my government, the regularization of 500,000 migrants that live, work, and contribute to the success of our country. We will change the law in Spain to hold platform executives legally accountable for many infringements taking place on their sites. This means that CEOs of these techno platforms will face criminal liability for failing to remove illegal or hateful content. We will turn algorithmic manipulation and amplification of illegal content into a new criminal offense.
6: Wow.
5: Because spreading hate must come at a cost.
6: All right.
5: Illegal cost.
6: Look at what's happening to your country right now. Spreading hate. How is it criminal to say something? It's not criminal to say anything. He wants to make it criminal to criticize Pedro. Pedro. And they try to do the same thing in America. So these are wild scenes. We've been warning about this for a long time. It's happening to Europe. If Europe goes down, it's very, very, very bad, obviously, for the world and America. And actually, the midterms, this is another big issue for the midterms. I'm more and more optimistic about the midterms. I think that the Republicans can prevail. What do the Democrats have to run on? What do they really stand for? I mean, they don't stand for, like... their positions would exacerbate all of these issues. they would. That's why they're in crisis right now. If you look closely at the political press, Carlos, they are pointing fingers at each other already in the Democrat Party. You know, people like Ken Martin is the head of the party. Who's that guy who was the friend of Bill Clinton? Terry McAuliffe. He was the head of the Democrat Party. He also was the governor of Virginia. Big fundraiser. Rahm Emanuel, give it up. Rahm Emanuel can't do this. You know that guy Rahm? He looks like a fish. He can't be the president. But his little thing here is, I'm going to sound like a Republican. But that's not going to work anymore. That was how you became president if you were a Democrat. Talk like a Republican. All right, do me a favor. This is the cabinet meeting at Camp David, Carlos, just a little while ago. It's the president of the United States talking about the mass invasion and what could happen here if Republicans lose in 2026, which is right around the corner. Actually, how many months do we have? Tomorrow is August 1st. August, September, October. My God, 3 full months. Go ahead and hit it, please.
7: Yesterday, and I watched the catastrophe that took place. It was it looks like an invasion of a country by hundreds of thousands of people. And that same thing's going to happen to us if the Republicans don't get elected, except worse, much bigger, much easier to get into, despite the fact that we have built thousands of miles of wall, which I said we were going to do, but we didn't have that, forget it. But we have the safest border in the world. If we're not in office, our country will be invaded at levels that made Spain look small time. And when I watched it, I said, boy, I said, I'm going to say it because I knew you were going to be at Camp David. And I say, that's going to be a talking point for the midterms. Because when you look at what happened to Spain, they don't know what to do. And it's happening again today. They're coming in by the tens of thousands. They're just invading the country. And what that is weak law, bad management, but very liberal law. They passed a couple of laws, and people read. You know, people are smart. They read from other countries. And they swam that 3-mile swim, or however they got in, but nobody's seen anything like it. That will look good compared to what's going to happen to the United States.
6: Not with him as president. Not with him as president. I mean, even there's only so much they can do. He's not going to sign those things into law. But it will be bad. They'll be impeaching like crazy. I don't think it's going to happen. If I had to bet my money right now, I would bet on the Republicans retaining both houses. I'm probably one of the few. But I see that Fox News is back to their Nancy Guthrie obsession, right? The True Crime Channel. It's like Court TV over there. Maybe they want the Democrats to win. Yeah, Nancy Guthrie. I told everybody, let me know when you find her. I can't worry about it in the meantime. I can't. I was interested in it for a moment. Lots of people go missing. Lots of people get killed. That's it. I haven't watched the Today Show in a decade at least. Stuff that's happening to our country, to our people. Accountability for Fauci. Light years. That's important. Other stuff is just, it's almost gossip, really. It's almost gossip. Celebrity obsession. What is it about the celebrities that people, why is that? I heard it's a biological thing. Literally, our brains are wired to want to be around celebrities because back in the olden days, I mean caveman days, our brains recognized that, you know, certain people who were really good at hunting, right? They were like the stars of the little tribe there. And everybody else, our brains were wired to be close to them because they were good at hunting. Maybe we could get some food from them. Right. And that's why we're drawn to this day. We're drawn to celebrity. I like to say I'm immune to it. I'm not. I ran into Colin Kaepernick at the gym. That guy, I knew who he was. I didn't like him. It was already he already done the knee kneeling bit. I had no regard for this guy. I was excited to meet him. I was in the elevator. Hey, Colin Kaepernick, how are you? Wow. Told my wife, I just met Colin Kaepernick. Like, what the hell's wrong with you? And then I did some research. It's biological. Yeah, it's biological. All right, more importantly, Fauci still going through. I learned a hell of a lot, even though he wasn't answering questions. I learned more from him not answering questions than when he was lying to everybody. Senator Johnson, Ron Johnson from Wisconsin, Republican, with Fauci the day before yesterday. Go ahead and roll this, Carlos, please.
8: I've got the studies right here. There was a website that was tracking the random controlled studies. Here they are, showing 60, 70% efficacy of ivermectin. The same day you say there's no evidence, there was all kinds of evidence. Loved ones had to go to hospitals, had to sue hospitals. Just, would you try it? So I would want to know, you know, to what extent were you involved in sabotaging hydroxychloroquine, ivermectin, and did you do that because you knew the only way you get emergency use authorization for these drugs, these experimental gene therapy, was if there was no effective treatment, you couldn't get the emergency use authorization. So is that why you helped sabotage these cheap generic drugs in favor of remdesivir, which, by the way, nurses, are you aware of the fact that nurses called it run, death is near?
9: On the advice of counsel, I respectfully decline to answer based upon my rights under the Fifth Amendment.
6: Wow. Run, death is near. That makes a lot of, I didn't realize that. Why would he, hydroxychloroquine is like as harmless as aspirin. All right. It's not, I mean, it's more effective than aspirin. I took it in the military, hydroxychloroquine, and they made it sound like it was this devastating potion, dangerous. Is that why? Because to get the emergency authorization for the warp speed, fascinating. I did not know that. 800-848-9222, 800-848-9222. Be right back.
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12: Here's the latest on the health front. New research from Marshall University has uncovered exactly how sleep apnea quietly drives metabolic disease. Each oxygen disruption triggers an immune response that floods fat tissue and the liver with inflammatory cells, leading to insulin resistance and faster aging. The breakthrough? Well, scientists have now identified the specific cells responsible and shown that neutralizing them can actually reverse the damage. Quick metabolism tip: eat more raw fruit and vegetables. They're natural enzymes super detox you, fire up fat burning, and keep energy clean and steady all day. 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
3: If you missed Bo's Nerdly, here's what you missed.
14: Okay, you know, in Florida, they passed a new law, Cut 15. It is, we can explain this. And that was passed, I think, with Princess Diana's favorite governor of all 50 governors. They passed the law down in Florida. Here's the content of that law.
15: Anyone applying for a driver's license in Florida must now pass an English exam.
14: People are not happy. I have some response. Don't have time to play it. We have a woman complaining. She doesn't speak English. That now she's been denied a driver's license in Florida. She's not happy about it. We'll get to that tomorrow. We've got, let's see what else we got here. Can't get to today. Woman that Donald Trump stole her food stamps from her. That. And then there's this business with the ID and voting. Senator Ossoff from Georgia. Senator Ossoff down in Georgia is against voter ID. Now, he used to be for it. He's against it now that his party told him, hey, pal. But do you know that Senator Ossoff had an event down there in Georgia? And you know what he did? You know what old Senator Ossoff did down there in Georgia? Senator Ossoff said, listen here, boy, y'all won't come to my, y'all won't come to my event down here in Georgia? Listen up. You got to show some ID. You need to have government ID to get into my event so that we can talk about how we don't need ID to vote. Easy? No. That's right. You want to show up to see your senator. Jasmine is a lawyer. That's right. Jasmine Crockett is a lawyer. John Ossoff. Like the Democrats, we don't need voter ID. It's Jim Crow 2.0. And if there's a party that knows about Jim Crow, it's us. Because we're the ones that gave you Jim Crow 1.0. But Senator Ossoff, most Democrats, most black people say they want voter ID. Well, it don't matter. Them people don't know what's good for them. We know best. We don't like voter ID. Jim Crow 2.0.
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1: What a wonderful thing that those two rhinos, those two swamp cats, Tom Tillis and John Cornyn, in a few short months, they will be out where they deserve to be, no longer in power, no longer trying to trip up Trump. The weaponization fund is needed. It is legitimate. It is beautiful. And you guys, you snobs, why? Does it detract from the war stories you tell when you go back to your, right, when you go and stand in front of crowds and you can tell them how harrowing January 6th was, right? You see, this lessens their own political luster. January 6th was a joke and a setup. But these guys, for them, it's like, hey, we were at war. Ooh, we were at war. Mr. Frank, how are you? Is he in?
2: Yes, it is. It is me, Mr. Gregory, yes.
1: All right, what's up?
2: Yeah, I just thought that maybe you had a better perspective than myself. Okay, since I dealt with Mayor Mamdani years ago when he was an assemblyman here in Astoria, that he's getting away with a lot, he's not being disciplined by the government. Kathy Hochul seems to love him now. I assume that now he's making more appointments. He's getting away with a lot more than Eric Adams, and he's undefined. He's not scared of what anyone says over radio waves or what people write to him or what the press reports state in local newspapers or in other publications.
1: Yeah, you're right.
2: He's very defiant. And I want to ask you, Greg, do you think this guy is going to choke us a lot more and get away with it?
1: It's a great question, actually, because no one is stopping this guy. No one is standing in his way. And that's a problem. You know, there was a point where the media was strong enough to stop this kind of thing, right? They would do anything to not have a negative thing about them in the New York Post or even the New York Times. Now, since it's very diffuse, you know, if everybody's saying something, nobody's saying something, so there's no way. I think he's going to implode. I don't think this momentum is sustainable. I think he's going to blow himself up, all right? He's something's going to go wrong. But right now, he's like a kid in a candy store, isn't he? I do mean kid. And I do mean a punk kid who's like shoplifting from that candy store. Yeah. And then selling it on the street for nothing, you know? You know that scam?

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4: Heavy traffic along Route 27 West in Watermill, slowing to a crawl near Meacox Road. And you have that typical pocket of traffic near North Main Street in Southampton. Let's take a look at LIRR service on this Friday afternoon. The Montauk branch and the Ronkonkoma branch both on or close to schedule. For WLIR Traffic and Transit, I'm James Flippin.
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6: A new study suggests Australia's social media ban for children isn't working.
7: Australia's internet regulator, eSafety, says 3 months after the ban took effect in December, 81% of kids 16 and under were still using social media, down only slightly from 86% before the ban. eSafety says Facebook, Instagram, Snapchat, TikTok, and YouTube have failed to use the age verification systems the new law requires. Last month, the government announced it would double the maximum penalty on tech firms that failed to uphold the ban. Michael Wallace, Worldwide News Network.
6: A study out of Germany suggests chronic online doom scrollers are more stressed, are in bad moods more often, and find themselves addicted to the internet. Research in the journal PLOS ONE said behavior can cause significant distress and may lead to neglecting work and personal relationships. One of the study's authors says scrolling the internet may seem like a way to escape stress, but using it more and more actually has the opposite effect. Bill Rakoff, Worldwide News Network, New York.
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1: Yelling and screaming over there in Ceuta, Spain, which is actually connected to Africa. You've seen the pictures now of these crazy people, Moroccans, trying to take over a big chunk of the Spanish country. Absolutely horrible and kind of creepy, happening all over Europe, and could it happen here again? It almost did. Hey, Blaine Holt is back with us, the United States Air Force General, retired, great strategist, great political mind. General, welcome back. Have you seen that stuff?
2: I've been watching it. It's absolutely amazing. It's nearly a state of war because Morocco, the government, has been trucking in these fighting age men on dump trucks to get them in, and now they're tearing up the town.
1: What the hell do they want to do over there?
2: I think they want to take these enclaves away from Spain. Morocco is assessing that Spain is for the taking. Sanchez, who has allowed 500,000 migrants from Northern Africa and given them instant Spanish citizenship and a run of the Schengen zone. And he's turned his back on expats rolling up their land from them. And so Morocco's assessing, why are we putting up with their control of the straits, or the UK's control of the straits through Gibraltar? And so they're making a move on it. This doesn't look to me like it's asylum seekers. It looks like a refugee army that Morocco has turned loose on Spain.
1: Wow. Yeah, one little thing about that. I did not know this until basically this morning, that Ceuta, this little Spanish territory enclave, is actually connected to Morocco. It's actually on the African continent. Did you know that?
2: That's right. It's Ceuta is a is an enclave that was seized many, many years ago by the UK Spanish first, and then the UK, but to control the Straits of Gibraltar. And now it looks like we have a definite challenge to the balance of power. And then one has to wonder, well, what's NATO doing about all this? Are the Spaniards going to ask for an Article 5 vote that they've been attacked?
1: Well, not that prime minister, though. He seems very, very aloof and woke and weird. So
2: he's a Marxist.
1: We'll see. Say again?
2: He's a Marxist. He's just an outright Marxist. Does not believe in private property for anybody. And he is part of the globalist agenda right at the tip of the spear.
1: Tell you what, those Spanish people are good-looking people, though. You ever notice that? This guy, I mean, they're right out of GQ magazine, which we used to read back in the day. Hey, Iran, all right, you know, they want to make it a huge issue for the midterms. I think it's fading away. I don't know what's happening, but could you give us an update? I feel like things are in control. We lightened up, I think, on the bombing that we were doing. What's up with this matter?
2: Yeah, we're now into sculpting the battle space for the coming revolution. What they've proven with their last missile attack in Jordan is that they don't have any control over any government aspects, that there's three factions. They're all at each other's throats in terms of the regime. And honestly, you just have fielded colonels with weapons who are indiscriminately firing at whatever they have left to fire at. And so the next phase is going to be a baton pass into a wanton revolution ready to go. Once the United States and Admiral Cooper says conditions are right, go take your country.
1: And like, who's waiting for that word? I mean, who's going to, you know, who do we tell?
2: So my sources tell me we've got three very organized militias or groups organized by, you know, ethnicities or regions in the Southeast, the Northeast, and the Southwest. And the Kurdish people are, or the Kurdish soldiers rather, are in there helping, and they're moving into country. They have been for a week and a half now, and we're already starting to see riots in the town that are taking on a violent tenor. And so there's probing attacks going on against the regime right now. So we're in the early hours of this, but it's going to go, and it's going to go probably, I would say, within a week or two. And then you're going to find what we do is assist with general no-fly zone activities, killing targets that they need us to kill from the air.
1: Okay. I think I'm optimistic. Hey, I want to run something else by you. And folks, this is wild, in my opinion. So I looked it up, and they're not updating the numbers like they used to, but it's roughly 6,000 to 7,000 missions that America has run against the Iranians. If you compare that to the missions we ran against the Libyan government in 2011, roughly the same amount of time, we ran 7,000 missions against the militia over there. Bad guys, by the way, the whole damn country. I don't know why the hell we did that. But it's interesting how you can make one war, you know, the most cataclysmic thing that ever happened, illegal, unjust, this, that, and the other thing, and hurting politically. And the other matter was just kind of, whatever. Doesn't matter. I mean, these numbers, I've got the numbers. I don't think they're wrong. Is that a fair comparison?
2: Yeah, it's a very fair comparison because the political organization that controls the media machine, and I mean the mainstream media globally, is the one that gets to declare whether your war is illegal, unjust, and a quagmire, as we're hearing some congressmen say, or we finally got rid of that tyrant in Tripoli, which is just ridiculous. That opened up much more of a cauldron and made life much more dangerous for Americans around the world, and never got taken care of. And then I hear Americans now parroting back the headlines of the mainstream media saying this is a quagmire, it's gone on forever. And it's like, let me tell you about forever. Let me tell you about serving in a war that lasted 20 years that went to nowhere. So I think ridding the world of a nuclear weapons threat and scourge from Armageddon-minded psychopaths, that's a gift that President Trump is giving us, because he's the only president who actually got after this threat. And they represented a clear and present danger to the United States, and they still do with terror cells.
1: Well, you mentioned the word tyrant, and you mentioned the word psychopath, and it got me thinking of Fauci. I'd like everybody to listen to this, okay? It's Fauci back in the day when he thought nobody, you know, could hear him except the other elite scientists on the phone call. Cut three, please. Cut three.
3: Do you think can be done about it? I have to say that I don't see a big solution other than some sort of mandatory vaccination. I know federal officials don't like to use that term.
4: Once people feel empowered and protected legally, you are going to have schools, universities, and colleges are going to say, you want to come to this college, buddy? You're going to get vaccinated. Lady, you're going to get vaccinated.
3: Yeah.
4: Big corporations like Amazon and Facebook and all of those others are going to say, you want to work for us, you get vaccinated. And it's been proven that when you make it difficult for people in their lives, they lose their ideological bullshit and they get vaccinated.
1: How about that one? Buddy, lady, you do this, you do that, we're in charge. I would love to get your thoughts on the Fauci stuff from this week. And I'll just run this by you before. I am a little bit frustrated with conservative media because there is so much here, and I can tell already they're just poised to move on. Conservative media, instead of going through all this stuff, this could be and should be a major issue. It affected everybody in this country. Our rights were deprived. Our health was jeopardized. And, you know, we know who did it and we know who's protecting them. We want answers. And it's a viable, serious political issue that could be of enormous help to sane people in the midterms. Sir.
2: It's another accountability issue that the American people are furious about. And I don't think that the chapter for Dr. Fauci is by any stretch of the imagination over. There are state governments that want to prefer charges against him and his ilk. Remember, there's an entire tribe that comes with this guy, and then it spawns a vaccine, a untested experimental vaccine that the injuries are still racking up. There are people walking around right now who have been killed. They just don't know it yet. And that is very well documented by Nicholas Holcher, Dr. McCullough, and the responsible people who are trying to reverse the damage here. He is our modern day Dr. Mengele, and his reputation speaks for itself. His arrogance speaks even more. And And he must face accountability along with the others who not only destroyed lives and limbs, but shut down over 300,000 American small businesses, destroyed our economy, sent us into soaring amounts of debt, and really put the world at risk. And so his little Fifth Amendment routine, this book does not close here.
1: Amen to that. And one more thing, you know, Fauci's Fauci. We know what he did. So much more to learn. But I hope this will die forever. All right. The notion that questioning anything is somehow, well, here, listen to this. Cut two, please. Cut two.
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6: Science is truth. You know, science is truth.
7: What is the impact to public health when people are openly questioning the science?
1: How dare we openly question the science? Scientists are supposed to question the science. This is the world of the second opinion. In medicine, you get a second opinion. The Mayo Clinic says getting a second opinion saves lives. And suddenly that was rendered almost illegal or stigmatized. It's just incredible what they pretty much got away with so many people. That really almost scares me what people fell for, General.
2: I guess the silver lining is my prayer is that people won't fall for this again, that they won't be so quick to. And there's evidence to support that. Remember the hantavirus nonsense, Ebola, the bird flu, and then the WHO trying to convince us that they needed to take over United States healthcare emergencies. And so once bitten, twice shy, here we are. Don't think for 5 seconds they won't try it again. And they really will keep trying it again if we let guys like Fauci, Dzak, and the others off the hook. If we don't hold the pharma folks accountable, the folks who led Operation Warp Speed, who destroyed 8,600 military careers, that's what we need to address. Accountability equals it doesn't happen again.
1: General Holt, smartest guy I know, really. What is your morning routine? I'm curious. What do you do in the morning? You have a routine? I noticed that all of these titans, all of these brainiacs, they often have a very specific routine. Not everybody, but do you?
2: I check in with God and do some meditation. I get a nice cup of coffee. I throw my dogs on my lap on my deck, and we start out nice and slow.
1: What time? You have a wake-up time?
2: Yes, typically it'll be around 2 to 3 in the morning, especially if I'm doing East Coast morning shows. But no matter what time that is, it starts with me and God.
1: 2 or 3 in the morning. Wow. Just when I thought, well, I can do all this stuff. I can't do that part. But you are amazing, General Holt. We appreciate it. Give us the identifier of your amazing company, Xerient, if we want to find out more about it and how it's selling.
2: Absolutely.
1: On the NYSE.
2: Thank you. We're not at NYSE yet, but we're heading that way. We are a penny stock. We are Xerient, Xeriant.com. 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And we'd love to have you join this revolution in advanced materials that'll make all our houses and homes a lot safer for everybody.
1: Awesome. Very exciting. Xerient and General Holt, we thank you, okay? Have a good weekend.
2: Thank you, sir. You too.
1: You bet. And all right, as we wrap up this week, it's your turn. 800-848-9222. 800-848-9222. Our devoted listener, Carmine, met a musician, a very famous musician at the airport. He wants to tell us all about it, including which one. It better be worth it, Carmine. We'll be right back.
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12: Jogging is the worst, Chris. I mean, I know it keeps you healthy, but God, at what cost?
11: Jones, who's the daughter of the late music producer Quincy Jones, wrote the screenplay for the wildly successful film The Invite, which was adapted from a Spanish film. I asked her how she changed it for an American audience.
13: I think Americans, especially people our age who have been in long-term relationships, are, I think, obsessed with this notion that we must improve upon our relationships and that there is room to do that.
11: 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She's done it.
13: I was living with my ex-boyfriend in one of those like stripped down loft apartments. I heard them fighting, and then I ultimately heard him moving out.
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0: Worldwide News Network update. I'm Bill Rakoff. Just in, the Marine Corps says crews have responded to what they call an aircraft mishap involving one of its F-35 jets at the Miramar Air Station near San Diego. Video from the scene shows what appears to be the burning wreckage of the plane along the flight line at the base. There's no word on any injuries. President Trump holding a cabinet meeting at Camp David, Maryland today, where he's bullish on progress in the war with Iran.
14: We've been there for 5 months, and if you look at Vietnam, they were in there for 20 years. You look at Afghanistan, they were in there for many years. You look at any one of the wars, Korea, any one of them, they're in there for many years. We're in for 5 months, and we have obliterated their military capacity. Again, we've got some left, but soon they won't have some left.
0: It's happened again. Anthropic says its artificial intelligence models hacked into three other organizations during testing just days after ChatGPT's OpenAI did the same thing. This is the Worldwide News Network.
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0: Some real cool cats playing this song. Herb Alpert and his buddies. Herb leading the way on the trumpet. Very cool song. I remember this when I was a little kid. All right, Carmine, you met this guy at the airport. Is that right? Is that what all the hype is about?
1: Greg, it wasn't at the airport. It was at the hotel that he was staying at. I missed his performance at Post in March, and I don't know how I missed that. So I bought a ticket to see him in New Brunswick last night. I got in the car. I drove there by myself 3 hours. And sure enough, I go to the theater trying to get some inside scoop. The roadie says no meet and greet. You know, he's 92. He's not signing autographs. You know how I get when I meet famous people. And so I saw the show. He did Rise. He did This Guy's in Love with You. Full house, standing ovation. For those who don't know, he did the Dating Game theme. He discovered the Carpenters. He signed the Police. He's the only artist who ever had a number one as an instrumentalist and as a vocalist in history.
2: All right. Yeah, he's a great guy, very talented, very rich, too, I understand. All right, anything else?
1: So listen, I woke up.
2: And you met him and you shook his hand, right?
1: No, he wouldn't shake my hand. His roadie said, due to his health and his age, we fist bumped at the diner. He was at the cafeteria of the diner of the hotel that I.
2: All right, calm down. I'm glad you met him. All right.
1: Me too.
2: Okay, you take it easy, Carmine. All right, no more of these. You know, don't go bananas with these celebrities. Okay, they're regular people. Sarah, are you there?
3: I don't think that Fauci will ever be punished for all the horrible things he did to us. A lot of the things he did was psychological. He told us, don't take Motrin. It's very bad for COVID, which was a lie. The two drugs that he didn't let anyone take, there was a Jewish doctor, I don't remember his name, but he came out with this thing that if people would take erythromycin, the 5-day antibiotic, plus quercetin and vitamin D, they would get better. At first, everyone was scared to try it because Fauci kept telling us, don't take this, don't take that. But a lot of people started taking it. My husband took it. He got better. We both had COVID.
2: Are you sure that he said, because the thing about Fauci, I remember, is he like never really, he would always like cover his tracks. You know what I mean? And I found him confusing, you know. Well, at this point, the data indicates that taking Motrin, the efficacy thereof would be contestable in a laboratory situation. Like, he never really came out and said things. You remember him saying no Motrin?
3: Right, but he insinuated that if you take it, it would be a dangerous thing.
2: Yeah, he was insinuating things. You know, you're right, because he still has a lot of ignorant people out there who support him. Sarah, great points. Thank you. Ben, hello.
4: Hey, Greg. Two things. You mentioned Dallas Buyers Club earlier.
2: Yeah.
4: That movie tells the whole story of how the government and Fauci handled the AIDS crisis, which was really like the same playbook that they used during COVID.
2: You think I should watch that movie?
4: Oh, yeah. Yes, definitely watch it. Okay. And they didn't just get the contact transmission stuff wrong. They were pushing a drug called AZT, and that's what the whole movie's about. And that's why Matthew McConaughey's character was driving south of the border to get alternative medicines.
2: AZT? I thought AZT was good.
4: It had a lot of questionable side effects. It was killing people. It was the same as the vaccine. Like, there were just a lot of questions about it.
2: Right. Huh. Jared Leto was in that movie. Got an award for it, I think, a big trophy. So I'm going to check out that movie if it had. What was the other thing real quick?
4: Illegal immigration. Many large banks will not do business with pot dispensaries because pot is still technically illegal in America or federally. But they will do business all day long with illegal immigrants, including credit cards, bank accounts, home loans, auto loans. So why is that?
2: That's an excellent point. I love that. Thank you for telling me, Rich. I'm sorry, Ben. Thank you. Thank you. Good stuff. Rich, hello. Oh, Mike. Last one. Mike.
5: Hi, Greg. Talking about Dr. Fauci, what a horrible, evil person. But he is the ultimate toxic femininity. And these guys who are feminine, who, you know, get up there for the Democrat Party, the women just buy into that. It's disgraceful.
2: Women, there's a lot of wussy men too. I don't know about all that, but hey man, I appreciate it. Got to do this weekend, to be continued. July, you've been very good to us, some of us. Be right back. See you Monday.
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0: Released this week by Quinnipiac University and the Associated Press, both show President Trump's approval rating at an all-time low at 32% and 33%, respectively. The Quinnipiac number marks Trump's lowest approval rating recorded by the pollster across both of his terms in office. The Hill's Julia Manchester says the war in Iran and its effects on the economy are the major reasons for the low numbers.
1: If, you know, the economy continues to go the way it's going to make it harder for the president and down-ballot Republicans, by extension, to make that case that the economy is better off.
0: President Trump says there's a deal to have Hamas disarm and have Israeli forces leave Gaza. News Nation's Vinay Simlot.
2: The war in Gaza has played a major role in American politics, with lawmakers now questioning U.S. support for Israel. The U.S. official says now Hamas has agreed to disarm and turn over control of Gaza. In exchange, the official says Israel will leave the area. Right now, the Israeli military controls more than half of Gaza. Now, Israel has not publicly agreed to this deal, and a U.S. official says the Israelis are skeptical that Hamas will follow through.
0: And this Gaza resident, heard through an interpreter, is also skeptical.
3: Where is the reconstruction? Where is the return of the displaced? Where is the withdrawal of Israeli forces from our land in the Gaza Strip? None of this is being implemented on the ground.
0: And a Hamas spokesman said today Israel will have to pull out before it would agree to surrender its arms. New York State sued Kalshi today, claiming the prediction market violates state laws against illegal gambling, including a law that bettors must be 21. Kalshi allows people as young as 18 to place bets. Stellantis is recalling 1.5 million Ram 1500 pickup trucks. Some second-row seatbelt anchors may not have been attached properly. The recall covers 2019 through 2016 models. An active day for stocks today.
4: There's been high trading volume on Wall Street this Friday afternoon, unusual for a Friday, especially one on the edge of the month of August. Stocks have been mostly in the green today, though. Amazon leading the way with stock up 15% after turning in a fifth quarter of sales growth.
0: John Terrett reporting. 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
6: 82 degrees under partly sunny skies on this Friday afternoon. I'm James Flippin. Today, 28-year-old Staff Sergeant Angel Rompersad was remembered at her funeral in Queens.
7: Her strength, her compassion, her service, her dreams, and even her faith. We understand our home formed her, her church grounded her, and her service revealed her courage.
6: The Ozone Park native and member of the Army was killed by an Iranian airstrike in Jordan. She was remembered by her family and friends for being a loving person who was dedicated to her country. Well, heading into the weekend, anyone who is getting takeout in New Jersey and ordering their food delivered to their home will have to ask for the fork and napkins starting tomorrow. This is part of the state's Skip the Stuff law, which takes effect tomorrow. It does prohibit food businesses from automatically providing those single-use plastic utensils, napkins, and condiment packets. In sports, Mets starter Freddy Peralta was listed as the starting pitcher tonight against the Marlins, but he's actually going to be scratched as trade interest is picking up. He was supposed to start, but it looks like he's probably going to be traded before the August 3rd deadline, so the Mets don't want to risk any injury to Peralta. And then going back to New Jersey for a second. Someone dumped over 150 box turtles on the edge of a river in New Jersey, and the fire department is now asking the public to keep an eye out for any waddling around. This is in Cranford. Police and animal control have rounded up about 100 of the 5 to 7 inch turtles so far. I'm James Flippin, 82 degrees under partly sunny skies in Midtown.
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8: You voted for this guy, you got what you deserve. I get those on my accounts every day in big numbers. First of all, again, I'm talking to a computer, a bot, but I didn't vote for this guy. And they try to say that like 40% of Jews, that's not right. That is way overblown. I mean, look, if one Jew voted for this guy, that's way too many. You should be ashamed of yourself and honestly convert. Any Jew that voted for Brad Lander, this piece of garbage lowlife, any Jew that voted for Mamdani should just convert. Do us all a favor, the real Jews, and leave, okay? But they tend to exaggerate that number, no. I think you know that.
9: Yeah.
8: 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I'm at a loss for words. 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

0: Muslim or radical Islam or defend this guy. 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Well, God forbid, at a fifth firefighter. 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

0: From New York City to the world, it's Dominic Carter.
1: The Friday edition, and the program belongs to you. The number to reach me right now, 800-848-9222. Dominic Carter here with you. What's happening in Spain? What's happening in Spain? Thousands of illegal African migrants overrun that Spanish area, turning streets literally into open toilets. People defecating on the street. It's become every man for himself. People are bathing in fountains. That is what is happening. So imagine what would be happening here at the same time in America under President Biden. Even worse, imagine what it would be like under President Kamala Harris. When it comes to transportation, another story we're going to deal with this hour, at least as it relates to the New York tri-state area, Republican Bruce Blakeman and the head of the MTA, Jano Lieber, in a war of words. Sorry, Lieber, you represent the status quo. Always needing more and more and more money to run the system. It's never enough. Blakeman is correct. We don't have a revenue problem. We have a spending problem. 800-848-9222. But I'm starting with this, a big turnout for the funeral of an American soldier, Staff Sergeant, Army Staff Sergeant from the New York area, Queens, Angel Rampersad. Her mother delivered emotional remarks at her daughter's funeral, and she was killed, one of the soldiers killed, by the drone from Iran. This mother, in tears, has advice for the rest of us parents.
2: From the bottom of my heart, for the love and the support, thank you all. My daughter was a real hero, and I will miss her dearly. We had a nickname that I used to call her, and I used to say, Mom. She was a mom. I am a mom, but I used to say Mom. And I want you all to know, all those who have kids, love your kids, hug them. I don't have mine to hug anymore. But to those who have, embrace them, cherish them, and be there for them. They will need guidance. Thank you all.
1: At the funeral today for this American hero soldier, happened to be Governor Hochul and Mayor Mamdani. A mother's pain, you heard the emotional words there. And she's offering some good advice. For the rest of us parents, we should never take anything for granted in life, folks, because at the drop of a dime, everything can absolutely change. We see all your telephone calls. If you're trying to get through, folks, just wait a minute or two, hit redial, and perhaps you'll be able to get through. We'll start with your calls momentarily. Let's talk Spain for a moment, where in that one area of Spain, unfortunately, it's every man for him or herself. Businesses shut down. Homeowners afraid to open their doors. People are robbing and stealing. You have these migrants, if you will, from Africa that have come over. And why did this happen? It starts with this surge, with a ruling by Spain's Supreme Court earlier this month, which said that migrants intercepted at sea while attempting to reach this area, which is in northern Morocco, cannot be immediately kicked out. Imagine if Biden was the president. What do you think would be happening at the same time while Spain is being rushed? What do you think would be happening right now in America? Even worse, if Kamala was in office, what do you think would be happening right now in America? Take heed, folks. If we're not careful, And if you put the wrong person in office, what's happening in Spain could be happening right here in America. In terms of the president of the United States at Camp David with his cabinet and meeting about the Iran situation, President Trump reflecting on the situation.
3: You know, I saw Spain yesterday, and I watched the catastrophe that took place. It looks like an invasion of a country by hundreds of thousands of people. And that same thing's going to happen to us if the Republicans don't get elected, except worse. Much bigger, much easier to get into, despite the fact that we have built thousands of miles of wall, which I said we were going to do, but we didn't have that, forget it. But we have the safest border in the world. If we're not in office, our country will be invaded at levels that made Spain look small time. And when I watched it, I said, I'm going to say it because I knew you were going to be at Camp David. And I say, that's going to be a talking point for the midterms, because when you look at what happened to Spain, they don't know what to do. And it's happening again today. They're coming in by the tens of thousands. They're just invading the country. And what that is weak law, bad management, but very liberal law. They passed a couple of laws, and people read. You know, people are smart. They read from other countries. And they swam that 3-mile swim, or however they got in, but nobody's seen anything like it. That will look good compared to what's going to happen to the United States.
1: And Secretary of State Marco Rubio with the president at Camp David also reflecting on the situation.
4: The bottom line is there is no effective way to allow hundreds of thousands of people to enter any country in the world and not face consequences. You take 100,000 people from anywhere in the world, and you're going to have some percentage of them that turn out bad. Either they turn into criminals or potentially terrorists. I think that threat is heightened when you come from places that have terrorist movements that would target these people for radicalization once they enter our country.
1: And there are so many other things to talk about right now. I'm going to move it down because of the volume of telephone calls so we can get to your calls. For example, that nut job, Hassan Piker, whoever made this fool, this clown famous? Be careful with this internet stuff, folks. He is an internet creation. You know, Mamdani's boy who said that America deserved 9/11, the guy that had the electrical dog collar for his dog and shocked his own dog, and all of a sudden this guy is a spokesman for Democrats. And guess what he's saying? That the nominee in the next presidential contest as it relates to the Democrats, that they will not support Israel. I want you to think about that for a second. 800-848-9222. Also, Bruce Blakeman in a war of words with Jano Lieber of the MTA, the Transportation Authority, the New York Tri-State Area. These guys at the MTA, it's all about the money. More, more, more, more. Oh, MTA budget, capital budget, operating budget. We need cars. We need this. We need overtime. More, more, more. Guess what? Blakeman wins. Your gravy train is coming to an end. We're going to deal with all of that coming up this hour on this Friday. But I want to start with some of your telephone calls. Let's go to Joe, line 5, Brooklyn. Joe, what's on your mind?
5: Hello?
1: Yes, go ahead, Joe. You're live.
5: Yes. I wanted to comment on what people say that Mamdani
1: is. Joe, please get to your point, please. Please, I have a lot of calls. Yeah. What do you want to say?
5: I wanted to say that I don't like Mamdani because he's a communist and he's destroying New York. But I'm a religious Jew, and I don't like when people criticize him for being an anti-Semite. He has other problems, but because he's anti-Israel.
1: Okay, so let me ask you a question, Joe. In your heart of hearts, you don't think that by all indication, Mamdani is anti-Semitic? You don't think so?
5: I don't think that by criticizing Israel is anti-Semitic. I would also
1: No. That's not what I asked you. I asked you, by all indications, are you telling me that you don't believe that Mamdani is not anti-Semitic? That's what I asked you.
5: No idea. It has nothing to do with Israel. Jewish people.
1: Okay. All right. Okay, Joe. Thank you. Have a good weekend. Thank you for the call. Let's go to Erin, line 4, Connecticut. Erin, what's on your mind?
6: Hi, Dominic. Can you hear me?
1: Hi, Erin. I hear you loud and clear.
6: Hi. Thank you for taking my call. So I wanted to talk about Fauci and my children and our family.
1: Fair
6: how
1: enough.
6: Important it is to us. I'll never forget how heartbreaking it was to listen to my son say when he heard Fauci speaking, how that was him, how he felt so responsible and he wanted to do the right thing in getting vaccinated. And of course it was required at the time in order for my children to go to college. And even though I had gotten a medical exemption for one of them, he still went and got the vaccine because he felt that everyone was doing it. All of his friends were doing it. And of course he followed the science. During that summer before they went back to school, my kids were very entrepreneurial and created this camp for kids because there were no other scheduled activities. And I'll never forget when one of the mothers approached my son and said, "You're not vaccinated." And they were going to pull the kids out of this outdoor camp from my boys and the business that they created, all because my children were not vaccinated. And it was so much unfair pressure that, you know, he led the charge, putting it upon the youth of America and certainly affecting our families. And it was just so harmful and hurtful.
1: You know, it was harmful and hurtful for all of us, Erin. And I'm sorry that you and so many of us Americans had to go through that, where it appears this was all for Fauci's ego, for him to remain the top doc and the top advisor, and for, you know, for his news conferences to be taken live. It put a lot of pressure on a lot of people. I was tormented. And thank you for the call, Erin. For a while, I didn't even get the first vaccine. I only had one. But ultimately, I decided, well, I got to be responsible. I got to look at how I could impact other Americans. Go get the shot. Go get the vaccine. And I'm not a big vaccine guy at all, because even with the flu vaccine, something as simple as that, 2 times I got the vaccine. And as soon as I got the vaccine, I got the flu. And I'm like, I'm not taking this, and I keep getting sick. I understand part of it is in the vaccine. Folks, I've got to take a break. We see all of your telephone calls. I'm going to get to as many of them today on this Friday as humanly possible. Time for a break. We are coming right back.
0: It's Dominic Carter. Celebrating 250 years of America, highlighting moments in history. Here's Jake Novak.
7: October 1794, President George Washington personally leads a militia of 13,000 men to put down the rising Whiskey Rebellion in western Pennsylvania. This was the first and remains the only time a sitting U.S. president has led a military campaign. Washington's decision to join the fray personally put an end to years of attacks on tax collectors and helped establish the federal government's supremacy in tax matters.
8: This is the update on real estate
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9: I know. Mortgage rates are high and it's not an ideal time. 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First thing you got to do is shop around. Keep your credit score high. Those are my Suzanne secrets to get the best loan. 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
10: 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It stars Meryl Streep, Daniel Craig, and Carey Mulligan. Originally set for a Thanksgiving Day release, the film had to be pushed back to February 2027, so expect to be inundated with Narnia merch for all of 2027.
8: This is the Red Apple Entertainment Report.
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13: A Suffolk County driver's ed instructor under arrest after police said he made sexually explicit remarks to male students during driving lessons.
14: That's nasty. I think that's really bad behavior, especially since he's the adult.
13: 66-year-old Joseph Klein arrested, charged with endangering the welfare of a child. A Long Island music teacher officially charged with the murder and rape of a sister-in-law last month.
15: Prosecutors say 27-year-old Joseph Horner pleaded not guilty in court to charges he murdered and raped his sister-in-law, 25-year-old Victoria Castle. Nassau County DA Ann Donnelly.
16: He put her in a chokehold until her body went limp. He then removed her clothing and raped her.
15: Castle lived in the couple's downstairs apartment. Prosecutors say Horner had called 911 after killing Castle and admitted to cops he did it. Investigators say the Oceanside music teacher had lusted after his sister-in-law since 2017, and they also found video of Horner appearing to practice the chokehold on a stuffed bunny. In New York, I'm Lisa Selva.
13: A former Long Island man admitted to stealing hundreds of thousands of dollars from Haitian investors.
17: Attorney General Letitia James says Mark Henry Menard targeted Haitian communities across New York, Florida, and Georgia. He managed to squeeze more than $600,000 out of nearly a dozen investors, claiming he was a highly successful trader by showing them fake ATM receipts, denoting an $8 million balance. Instead, Menard used that money to take lavish trips to Turkey, Disney World, and Puerto Rico, and to buy from luxury brands like Gucci and Louis Vuitton. Menard has been sentenced to 5 years probation. In New York, I'm Natalie Migliori.
13: And that's news for Long Island on WLIR, Long Island's most listened to radio station. I'm Noam Layden.
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0: From New York City to the world, it's Dominic Carter.
1: Transportation systems throughout the country, they're costly, but it seems like everything here in the New York tri-state area is ridiculous. You have in one corner the Republican nominee for Governor Bruce Blakeman. In the other corner, you have Jano Liebner, who is the chair, the head of the MTA, and Blakeman is saying, wait a minute, we don't have a revenue problem. We have a management problem in terms of a spending problem. And that is exactly accurate. For decades, the MTA, out of control. Listen to Bruce Blakeman here.
2: We don't have a revenue problem. We've got a spending problem. And what Kathy Hochul has done is she's blaming the hardworking people who work for the MTA, who do an excellent job. And I'm not going to do that. The problem is with management. It's not with labor. So don't blame it on labor and labor costs. It's management. It's mismanagement of a transportation system that is not doing its job.
3: This is a guy who's been a no-show on transit through his entire time as a Nassau County executive. He hasn't, you know, we've increased Long Island Railroad service by 40%. He opposed all the projects that enabled us to increase service. Even as we've driven up customer satisfaction on the Long Island Railroad, he has had nothing to say.
1: So the last voice you heard there, obviously, was the head of the MTA. They've never met a program they didn't enjoy spending our tax dollars on. You need to hear this before I go back to your calls. This nut job, Hassan Piker. Where did this dude come from? And now he's a national spokesman, right? On CNN, he had the cojones to say that there is a 0% chance that any Democrat nominee will be pro-Israel in any way, shape, or form.
4: Will you endorse the 2028 candidate if they are pro-Israel in a way that you don't like? If you ultimately are about defeating fascism in this country as you describe it, surely shouldn't you get on board with whoever the main candidate is?
5: Luckily, I don't think I will have to make that calculation at all, because there is 0% chance that whoever the elected Democrat is that wins the primary will be pro-Israel in any way, shape, or form. You'll see.
1: Wow. And he's proud of that. This guy is proud of that. Let's go to line one. Anthony in Orange County. Anthony, what's on your mind?
6: Yeah, it's me. October 7th. It should have been put on TV the first day it happened. It's a disgrace that it's not on. We're all adults. Our country is being destroyed. I don't understand. I want it on primetime television. What they did was a disgrace. I don't care. I want it on.
1: When you say they, Anthony, who's they?
6: I guess I have no idea. One time I heard that
1: Okay, Anthony, I'm not following you. I'm not following. Are you saying you're pro-Israel or pro-Palestinian? I don't know what you're saying.
6: No, I'm against them. I'm saying October.
1: Against who? Anthony, I'm going to try this one last time. You're against who? I'm not following you.
6: I'm against Iran.
1: Okay, you're against Iran. Okay. All right, okay. Well, that makes sense. So you want it televised. Fair enough. Thank you for the call. Let's go to line five. Billy. Oh, wait, I can't go to Billy yet, because when the music starts, even for me, folks, I have a hard out, a hard national out, and if I don't stop talking in a few seconds, the mic cuts even me off. This is how hard the national breaks are. So what we're going to do is take a break, and we are coming right back.
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9: Heavy traffic along Route 27 West in Watermill, slowing to a crawl near Meacox Road. And you have that typical pocket of traffic near North Main Street in Southampton. Let's take a look at LIRR service on this Friday afternoon. The Montauk branch and the Ronkonkoma branch both on or close to schedule. For WLIR Traffic and Transit, I'm James Flippin.
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11: A British funeral director has been sentenced to 20 years in jail. Prosecutors say Robert Bush, who ran a funeral home in Hull in northern England, failed to bury bodies, gave some families the wrong ashes, and stole donations families had made to charities. Some of the dozens of bodies found at the home had been decomposing for years. A stillborn baby's body was found in a paper bag, even though its parents had been given ashes. Bush told prosecutors he was buried in debt and should have asked for help. During his sentencing, he apologized to the families. Michael Wallace, Worldwide News Network.
12: Reuters has obtained a FIFA document that suggests expanding the World Cup from 48 teams to 64. That change would take effect at the 2030 tournament. And CBS Sports says it has placed broadcaster and former Dallas Cowboys quarterback Tony Romo on leave until further notice after his DWI arrest in Milwaukee. Bill Rakoff, Worldwide News Network, New York.
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13: Today in the White House, John, he was going on and on and on. He's like, I am done with them. 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
14: You know, he's right. 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
13: Yes, he said a bunch of liars. He called them a bunch of liars, a bunch of scum. And John, he set up the blockade just about an hour ago on the Strait of Hormuz. And guess what that means? Ka-ching, ka-ching, ka-ching. You understand better than anybody. 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

0: From New York City to the world, it's Dominic Carter.
1: How Spain is being bombarded right now by these savages. People defecating on the street, robbing people, breaking into folks' homes. Imagine how this would go right now, same situation, in Spain, how it would play out in America under President Biden, President Kamala Harris, Senator Mamdani. Imagine how this situation would play out. Oh, come here to America. You can have all you want. You can go stay at $500 a night hotels. You too can get all the food stamps, all the food cards, all the money that you want. Americans will pay for it. They'll sacrifice for you. I don't think so. So, Mamdani, before we go back to your calls, and I'm going to go to Billy in Westchester, line five. Mamdani, it has been some week for him under fire, the socialist mayor of New York City. Of course, he acts like nothing ever happened. One of the things he came under fire for, this 18-member judicial committee, they recommend judicial appointments for the mayor of New York. Not a single Jewish person on the panel, but according to Fox News, and I want you to listen to this, there is an attorney on the panel who defended a domestic terrorist. What a coincidence.
2: Over a new committee that will advise him on judicial nominations. Not one of the 18 people he appointed is Jewish, even though he calls that panel truly representative of the city.
3: In my 6 months of being the mayor, I've had the privilege of appointing a dozen qualified judges from a range of backgrounds, including Jewish judges. And I want to be clear that any suggestion that the composition of the advisory committee was motivated by religion is false.
2: Well, those comments are doing little to quiet his critics as concerns about anti-Semitism in New York City are growing. The Anti-Defamation League says reported incidents are up nearly 480% in the past decade. Alexis McAdams is in New York City with more on this. Good morning, Alexis.
4: Jackie, good morning. Well, so not a single Jewish New Yorker is on the city's most powerful advisory committee list. But you know who is? A lawyer who represented a convicted domestic terrorist. So he made the cut. Now a number of Jewish groups are outraged here after Mayor Zoran Mamdani left out Jewish members from this appointed 18-member panel that helps recommend judicial nominees for the city. It's a huge job. The mayor is defending the selection, saying, well, I've appointed other Jewish judges.
1: So there you have it. I guess Mamdani at his best. Can you imagine the conversations between him and his evil eye wife in private when nobody can see what's going on? Imagine what those conversations are like. Hey, honey, I'll say that you're a private citizen. Even though we have the same beliefs. Just imagine those conversations as it relates to Spain and the migrants, whatever you want to call them. Imagine if that's your country, what's happening in Spain right now. Imagine if you live in that city. Imagine if you're afraid to open your door. Imagine if you're afraid of what these savages may do to your wife. Imagine that. And President Trump is warning Americans to be careful because it may very well come here.
5: President Trump, talking to Fox earlier, says it's terrible. Remember that picture. That's going to be us in 3 years if the wrong side gets in. If the Democrats get in, you will not live a very good life.
6: We did see that. Remember
5: yeah,
6: at the
5: did.
6: Rio Grande?
5: Amazing. If you go back and you look at the numbers, the encounters at the border under Joe Biden, 8.7 million encounters between 2021 and January 2025 under President Trump. First 2 years of his second administration, 188,000. That's 188,000 versus 8.7 million encounters.
7: Remember the caravans.
1: We do remember the caravans. You know why it's not happening under Trump? Because they know Trump don't play that. Do it at your own peril. Because you're not getting in. You can scream. You can be pregnant. You can do anything that you want to do. But you are not getting in. Thank you, President Trump. Before I go back to your calls, we see them all. In a moment, I'm going to Roger in Rockland County. Mamdani, what's the best way to say this? What's the best way I can give you an easy out on this? What's the best way? When it comes to Democrats, right? Mamdani is polling sky high.
6: Zohra Mamdani is an interesting example of this because look at this favorability number. He is the most popular Democrat among Democrats right now, right? By a lot.
7: It was like, it's something like 30%.
6: But I mean,
7: in comparison to everyone else. Yeah.
6: And then when you look a little deeper into the numbers, there was some skepticism of him among voters of color, but that has shifted. He has net favorability among voters of color in the Democratic Party right
7: now.
6: So there are shifts that can happen and are
7: certainly
6: happening.
1: So what's the best way I can say this? Black people, I wouldn't be proud that you're a strong supporter of Mamdani. 800-848-9222. Line one, Roger in Rockland County, New York. Roger, what's on your mind?
8: How you doing, Dominic? Based on what you just kind of added to what I was going to talk about, look, this is a globalist effort to destroy everything that is good in the world, especially Western civilization. The big money, the big everything is behind this, what I call a cockroach infestation with the Islam sea and the star as the beginning of cockroach. But I was calling to talk about Fauci had the backing of people like Zuckerberg because I was suspended in 2020 150 days on Facebook for my trying to let people know that this guy, Dr. Fauci, is indeed the Mengele of our generation. And I just think that, thank God for Elon Musk, who comes in and sets straight a little bit of social media, turning Twitter to X. It was a complete and utter attempt to bring American sheeple to their knees.
1: Hey, you know what, Roger? I agree with everything you said, and you refresh my memory. You're correct about Elon Musk, because up until Twitter becoming X, everything was far left. You better post what we say you better post, and if you don't, you're suspended. And when Elon Musk, you know, I guess I even have a short-term memory, Roger, because he's turned all that around in a short time, thus forcing Facebook and others to say, wait a minute. But, you know, Roger, when I look at the video of those, what would you call them? The ones that are coming, I call them savages. That's what they look like to me. What would you call them?
8: Savages for about 2 years. So when you say it, I'm like, me and Dom are on the same page.
1: I know it's not politically correct, and I'm supposed to say they're starving migrants, and please help them, and they don't have anything except for the clothes on their back. Right. That's what I'm supposed to say, Roger. But what I'm actually saying when I look at that video is, ill, keep those savages away from me. And I feel sorry. They're acting like savages. Now, granted, they don't have anything to eat. You know, they don't have anything. Whatever. But thank you to the Supreme Court in Spain for giving a red light to these people that they can do whatever they want to do. Roger, thank you for that wonderful call. Hoboken Mary on line five. Where you been, young lady?
9: Oh, Dominic, today I am in Memphis, Tennessee, because I came to see my grandson who moved here about a month ago. But today I did get to see Martin Luther King, the Civil Rights Museum. It was gorgeous.
1: I went there too. Yes, it was nice. You have a wide variety of Americans, white, black, you know, all going to the museum. The only thing that I regretted, Hoboken Mary, and I want to hear what you have to say, is, you know, we were outside overlooking the balcony. You couldn't go into the room, but overlooking the balcony where King was assassinated. And so you got a million tourists. And so I'm being kind enough to take pictures for people because I want them to go home with everybody in the group in the picture, not one person missing. And so it was really hot. I don't know what the weather is like there today. You can tell me, Hoboken Mary. But it was so hot that I didn't notice that Maryland was getting a little woo, woo, woo. And so we walk in, me, Marilyn, and Dominic, and 5 minutes later, all I hear is, Dominic, boom. And she drops, and I catch her right before she actually, you know, hurts herself. And then it starts the whole thing of, do we need to call? This is inside the museum. So I'll always remember the museum, you know, for what happened there. But Hoboken, Mary, what's the weather like? And you said you came, you went there to visit your grandson. So how long are you going to be there? What's the weather like?
9: Oh, no, we're leaving Sunday to go back to New Jersey, but we got here, you know, there was a delay 2 days, but we finally got here Wednesday, and so far we're really having a great time. It's not that hot that you can't stay outside, so we're doing very, very good. People from Connecticut are with us, because their daughter is going to marry out my grandson. So they came to, they're not going to get married, but they came to see their daughter, you know, because Dominic Carter, she wants to go into pediatric doctoring. That's what she wants to go in. So she had to come all the way to Memphis to continue to go to school.
1: Hey, Hoboken Mary, whenever I travel somewhere, the last place I want to see is the hood, the very last place. So I stayed near the basketball arena downtown, and they have a few blocks off where they close all the blocks for the restaurant. And what I loved is that because it's Memphis, they had metal detectors for you to get into the area so you can't have any, you know, bang, bang, shoot them up. It's almost like New Orleans on that street. Did you get a chance to go by any of the good restaurants and get some great barbecue?
9: We did last night. Yesterday we did. Last night we did. Today we did go to that pork thing. I forgot the name of it, but all they do is a pork. Cut up the pork. I don't know. But anyway, Dominic, we are having a fantastic time. Not many people are out, I tell you the truth. And I'm facing a track that the train goes on, We're in a great B&B, Airbnb building. It's fantastic,
1: wow.
9: Dominic. But I think of you, Dominic, all the time. Meeting you 4 years ago or 5 years ago, I'll never forget you, Dominic. You were a perfect gentleman at the same table that I sat at. And I'll never forget you, Dominic. And I will be with you no matter when you need me. All right, Dominic?
1: Oh, thank you. Thank you. You enjoy Tennessee. We look forward to you coming back home on Sunday. Thank you for the wonderful call. From one great woman to another, let's go to our friend Gracie, Rockland County, New York, line two. Gracie, what's going on?
10: What's going on is this. I haven't called in a while. I wanted to give others a chance, but I have to put my 2 cents in today. You know,
1: put that
10: I know
1: 2 cents
10: gonna,
1: in.
10: I know I'm going to sound terrible, but I saw the pictures of those men jumping over the wall like savages.
1: Right.
10: Now, the army should have had machine guns because that was a war. Those were war people, soldiers.
1: But wait, Gracie, I disagree with you. I have to tell you, I disagree with you because you said like savages. Take the word like out. That's the only thing that you said that was inaccurate. And I agree with you. The military should have had machine guns. That'll stop them in their tracks. It's what I traditionally call a can of Act-Right. Go ahead, Gracie.
10: We're going to say, Gracie, you're crazy. Don't call for a while. But we are to the point that we have to get as crazy as they are because they are really, they say what they want to do. They want to kill us all. Wake up, people. And this business, what I heard now was Gaza, they want the Israelis to pull out. No, they're not going to honor anything. I said October 9th. You could go to the replay, 2023, that I said that Israel should have bombed them because nobody was going to come out alive. And if they did come out alive, it would have been a mess. And everybody, and you know, that was a little dramatic. But I think I was right because with these people, they are suicide bombers. Their mentality doesn't work. They think they're doing something glorious by being killed for the cause.
1: For Allah. So hey, Gracie, I got to take a break, but I thank you for the wonderful call. And, you know, folks, I know I'm not supposed to say this, but there is something appealing to me, right, to just hear, and I know it's not responsible, to just hear, boom, no more problems from you people, no more problems. A massive can of Arkwright. No more, I'm not going to say Allah and all of that stuff, even though I just did. Just, boom. No more. No more. It'll stop the protests at Columbia and everywhere else. Boom. Time for a break. We're coming right back.
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11: 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Octavia Spencer and Hedda Waddingham were here to talk about their number one series on Amazon Prime, Ride or Die.
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14: We were making each other laugh before the cameras ever started rolling. And there was one moment that we didn't even get out of the van. People were saying, oh, well, we didn't want to interrupt you guys.
15: And they don't want to interrupt you because you're the two leads of the show and you're exec producers. 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
11: In one scene, Hannah's character Judith kicks a door off the hinges, a stunt Hannah did herself where she found out she was stronger than she thought.
14: That thing was like a vault, you know, whenever you go into a bank vault and it's very, very heavy.
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14: You wouldn't like her when she's angry.
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0: 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Here's Jake Novak.
17: You heard about the Supreme Court overturning lots of the Trump tariffs, and that means some of the big U.S. automakers are in line for some nice tariff rebates. Ford has already told its investors it expects a one-time benefit worth roughly $1.3 billion from recovering tariffs paid between March 25th and February 26th. But hey, what about Ford's customers? That's what California resident Jason Bullock was thinking when he filed a lawsuit demanding Ford refund some of the tariff-inflated price of the Mexican-made Mustang Mach-E he bought earlier this year. Ford says it's looking into the case, but this thing has class action written all over it. And it won't just be Ford in the crosshairs. GM and Chrysler Jeep parent Stellantis expect to face legal challenges, too. Sounds like an excuse for some new rebates or maybe a set of free floor mats. I'm Jake Novak.
0: This is Moving America.
18: Worldwide News Network update. I'm Bill Rakoff. Another government shutdown may be looming.
19: Senate leaders are trying to avoid another funding fight.
20: Government shutdowns serve no one, not members of either party, and most of all, not the American people.
19: Senate Majority Leader John Thune says lawmakers are working on a bipartisan deal to keep the government funded beyond the September 30th deadline.
20: Shutdowns hit our country. They hit the American people hard. And we owe it to the American people to ensure that they do not face another shutdown this fall.
19: Republicans and Democrats are still negotiating over what spending measures should be included in the agreement. Stacey Lynn, Worldwide News Network, Washington.
18: President Trump says a deal is almost done to have Hamas disarm and Israel withdraw from Gaza. They call it a roadmap for implementing phase two of the peace plan, but a Hamas official says Israel will have to make the first move and pull out its troops. This is the Worldwide News Network.
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1: 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So with Mamdani in mind, New York in 1 year has lost $11 billion in revenue in one single year. Florida has made $21 billion in net interstate wealth. Go figure.
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1: And the Tunnel to Towers Foundation Final Thoughts on this Friday. I'm punting, as I do from time to time, given the volume of calls that we have, so we have more time for your calls. Let's go to our guy, Teddy in Yonkers, line four. Teddy, what's on your mind?
12: Hi, Dominic. I wanted to call you to tell you that my sister, who loved you, but she had dementia. She couldn't communicate, but she understood. She died this morning, and the aide found her when she came at 11 o'clock. She was in the kitchen, on the slumped over on a chair. There was blood on her leg, and so you know, may she rest in peace. She was a year younger than me, 77, and what can I say? We tried. My brother and I took care of her. He was there every night.
1: Hey, Teddy, I remember when you told me that you and your brother, I think you said that she couldn't climb stairs, and so she was on the lower level, and you and your brother took turns taking care of her. Is that correct?
12: Yes, I did. We got a hospital bed. She was under Medicaid and Medicare, so that was covered. So they brought a hospital bed in and made it easier for her to go to the bathroom, which was right near there. And the kitchen, she would sometimes make breakfast, but she would walk with her walker. I think she had a stroke, Dominic, but we're not doing any autopsy. But that's what I feel happened, Dominic. And the lawyer, when he set up the irrevocable trust, he said to me, Teddy, when people have dementia, real dementia, and a form of Alzheimer's, it's a matter of time. And so I kind of expected it the way she was, but she led a sad life, and it's unfortunate. But I know we cared about her, we loved her, and we tried our best. But I wanted
1: to let you know. What I need to let you know is that, you know, over the years, you and I agree to disagree, but I've always respected your work as a retired New York City math teacher. And as far as I'm concerned, because I'm dealing with a case of dementia right now myself, and I've never experienced this in terms of with my aunt, and sometimes the phone messages that she'll call and leave me, I've never experienced anything, and I don't talk about it, but anyway, you ought to be commended, man, because that's your sister, and you and your brother, all the way to the end, you stood by her. And I say this, I know I joke around a lot, but she's in a better place now. And you're going to be commended, man. Why did you hang in there with your sister all these years?
12: Appreciate that, Dominic. And I am not voting for any Democrat anymore. You've convinced me, and I've, based upon what I've seen and heard and the rhetoric, it's a no-brainer. Even if I disagree with some Republicans, they are better than the Democrats that they are running against. So I wanted to tell you that on a Friday.
1: Hey, Teddy, man, I want to tell you nothing but love going out to you. It really doesn't matter to me which way you vote. What matters to me is that you're a good person at the end of the day, and I know that. And so I wish you well, and please keep in mind, because the next couple of days, I remember when you lost your longtime companion, Lenore, and that was tough on you. And now here it comes, strike two. So you just hang in there, man, because things happen for a reason. And I'm just proud of you for staying in there with your sister. Thank you, Teddy.
12: You're a mensch.
1: Thank you, Teddy. Thank you, Teddy. Hey, I'm joking here, Teddy. I look forward to our next screaming argument. I give it maybe 6 months. We love you, Teddy. I'm sorry that you lost your sister. Folks, I do apologize at all you calls. I did not get time to get through to you today. I'm back on Sunday, 11 p.m. to 1 a.m., and then starting again next week. On America's Darkest Day, 9/11, America vowed to never forget. 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
18: I'm Bill Raycoff. President Trump has wrapped up a cabinet meeting at Camp David in Maryland and is now headed for his golf club in New Jersey. Here's Worldwide News Network White House correspondent Stacey Lynn.
19: The president has gathered his top administration officials for the high-level strategy session away from Washington.
3: This is one of the most talented teams ever to serve the United States and in the United States government.
19: On the agenda, the conflict with Iran and the economy.
3: Inflation is dropping at the fastest rate in more than 6 years.
19: Trump and his cabinet members are discussing administration priorities and the challenges facing the country. Stacey Lynn, Worldwide News Network, Washington.
18: President Trump says a new peace deal for Gaza is at hand, but others are wondering if that's really so.

0: The pilot taken to a hospital. 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
0: The price and pain of the war in Iran hitting home in New York City today.
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0: Hundreds gathering to remember Army Sergeant Angel Ramirez-Spahd. She was one of four American service members killed during an Iranian missile attack on a U.S. base in Jordan.
2: It's a reflection of solidarity, of caring, of sharing this loss among people because it's one of our own.
0: Sergeant Angel Ramirez-Spahd was 28 years old. Later, Ceuta, North Africa's coast, estimating 60,000 migrants crossed into the Spanish enclave from Morocco yesterday. At least 34 of them died trying to make the trip, and about half have voluntarily returned to Morocco. The surge overwhelmed police and had business owners locking their doors. The spacecraft NASA launched to save the Swift Observatory telescope now needs saving itself. The craft, which was supposed to nudge the telescope into a safer orbit, is now unexpectedly tumbling. Engineers are trying to see if they can't do something to help it get the job done. On Wall Street, just before the close, the Dow Jones up 374 points, the S&P up 65, and the NASDAQ Composite up 295. 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
4: 82 degrees, partly sunny skies. It's Friday, the final day in July. Hope you all have a nice weekend. From everybody here at 77 WABC, I'm James Flippin. A heads up if you're heading out of town this weekend and if your travels will take you through John F. Kennedy Airport, a temporary train suspension is planned. The E-train running from Manhattan to the International Airline Hub will not offer service at Sutphin Boulevard, Archer Avenue, to JFK this weekend due to signal modernization. The MTA says the Queens Boulevard line will return to service 5 a.m. Monday morning, and there will be free bus service, available, cross-honored by LIRR. The agency does report the A-train will be running to and from Howard Beach, JFK Airport. It's expected to be a busy weekend at New York City beaches, and the NYPD is using drones for shark patrols. Detective Jorge Bravo hopes this puts some beachgoers at ease.
5: I know if I have my kids in the water and there's a drone above my kid's head, I would be confident that they can spot a shark, and I wouldn't want to know if there's a shark near them.
4: The drones help spot sharks and give lifeguards a heads up before they get too close to swimmers. There were 16 shark sightings off Rockaway Beach between July 1st and 4th of this year, some of those spotted by drones. The drones also have a flotation device that can open up when coming into contact with swimmers who are in distress. In Ozone Park, Queens, family, friends, and public officials mourned the loss of a Queens resident killed in the war with Iran. There was a big turnout at Calvary Assembly of God Church in Ozone Park to honor the life of Sergeant Angel Ramirez-Spahd. The 28-year-old grew up in Ozone Park and was killed in a missile attack at a base in Jordan a couple of weeks ago. Flags are at half-staff today around New York to honor Ramirez-Spahd. 82 degrees, partly sunny skies. I'm James Flippin.
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6: Who among us doesn't have failures? You can count to maybe one, depending on your spiritual religious point of view, or two or three or more, depending on what it is you study spiritually. But those beings that inhabit this plane, whether in Christianity you believe it's Christ, whether you believe it's Buddha, whether you believe it's the 10 Sikh gurus, whoever it is, those individuals are rare that come here enlightened souls. All of us have stuff with us. We're human. And some stuff is more profound than others. So, yeah, I loved Robert Byrd. And I think that a lot of times we get caught. Wait a minute, I'm getting a text. Uh-oh. I think it's from Princess Di. Oh, goodness gracious. She just sent me a Robert Byrd quote. See, this is dangerous. Rather I should die 1,000 times and see old glory trampled in the dirt, never to see it rise again, than to see this beloved land of ours become degraded by race mongrels. A throwback to the blackest specimen from the wilds. That was Senator Robert Byrd in 1944, opposing integration. Yeah, he's a Democrat. Same Democrats as George Wallace standing up there talking about segregation now. Segregation's ever, which is, by the way, what the Democrats still practice in public schools. Just so you know, they haven't really changed as a party that much. Except now they do it on economic grounds, they claim. He was a, that was vile.

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3: The Democratic Socialists of America, are they a problem for the Democratic Party going into the midterms, or an asset, or neither?
4: I think they're a problem. I mean, I think pretty clearly they're a problem. I think they're mostly urban-oriented. I think they're way further to the left than the average Democratic voter. But yeah, I don't have any, but yes, they're a problem.
5: Yeah, my friends. Now that the Fauci news is receding somewhat, I'm still going to be on it. The conversation is back to how harmful the lurch towards open socialism is instead of hiding it in the Democrat Party. That was Carville speaking with Greta Van Susteren. Welcome to the I Can't Believe It's Already Friday Again edition of Bo Snerdly's Rush Hour, the fastest hour in American media. Donald Trump held a cabinet meeting this morning. We have a few clips from that. Of course, later in the program, the clip of the day will be coming up. Also, a lot of conversation now about Wisconsin and what is going to happen there. We have not spent a lot of time with what is looking to be another socialist victory, at least in the primaries in Wisconsin, a purple state. There's also a poll out. Not going to spend a lot of time with this today. It's early yet. But keep your eye on Texas. A new poll, Tallarico has climbed over 51% and is, according to that poll, and again, I haven't done a deep dive on it, see whether it's slanted or not, but the news is, the left is giddy because Tallarico is polling ahead of Ken Paxton in Texas. There's also news Senate. Hey, Carlos, this is an embarrassing question. Please don't feel compelled to answer this at all. I just realized what I'm saying it, what an embarrassing question. You have cousins. We all have cousins. I'm assuming you have cousins too, right?
6: Is that about the main thing?
5: Yes, it's about the main thing.
6: Yeah, so back home, they say that, like, if any, like, relationship whatsoever is about to happen, it has to be, like, a third and further, third cousin, like, you know.
5: So, back home, and home for you, Greece.
6: Yes.
5: People do discuss these sort of things.
6: Yeah, they do. If, like, if you're going to get with your cousin, whatever, like, I mean, people talk. It has to be, like, as far as a third cousin and further.
5: Third removed. Third removed and further. Third removed and further. Philip, you have cousins?
7: I have cousins.
5: Philip, have... Oh, boy. Philip, are your cousins, your female cousins, are they very attractive?
7: It depends how far away they are from me, you know? I think... Three, I feel like three is a little far. Yeah, two is, it's not, if you don't know them personally, two is not that crazy. Yeah.
5: Two's not that crazy.
7: If you don't know, if like, you know what I mean? Like, it's like, ooh, like, this cousin I haven't met until I was an adult, you know? Three. All right, fine, three.
5: Yeah. Three.
7: Third, okay. Oh, yeah, that's what I meant the whole time. I don't know. I got a nerve back there. So I meant the whole time. Three's good. Maybe four.
5: Three's good. Yeah. Maine Democrat Senate candidate Troy Jackson fathered two children with his second cousin, according to reports. He is in, according to the New York Post. This is Graham Platner's replacement. ladies and gentlemen, who just the other day, Elizabeth Warren went out again and said that this, in so many words, she didn't use this exact phrase. She used it with Platt, he's her kind of man. She gave an endorsement for this guy, too, Elizabeth Warren, Troy Jackson. And now it turns out, ladies and gentlemen, if you haven't heard, that Maine Senate Democrat candidate Troy Jackson has fathered two children with his second cousin. He's in a long-term relationship with his high school sweetheart, who is also his second cousin, according to a new report. Jackson, 58, and Lanya Pelletier. Now, how do you pronounce the name? It looks like Pelletier, and that is the way that many people would pronounce it. However, I happen to know that there's a French pronunciation that is also Pelletier. P-E-L-L-E-T-I-E-R. Pelletier. Jackson, 58, and Lena Pelletier, or Pelletier, share two adult sons and the same great-grandparents. They both have the same great-grandparents. According to Thursday's report by independent journalist Steve Robinson, who notes that such relationships are both legal under state law and not uncommon in the rural Maine Woods region near the Canadian border. So, these relationships, so before you start thinking that perhaps there's something of a deliverance kind of thing going on here. Yeah, deliverance. Apparently these relationships with your cousin are not uncommon near the Canadian border. Closer you get to the Canadian border, I suppose is what they're saying. Jackson, a one-time logger and former president of the Maine State Senate, has described Pelletier as his wife in the past. But it turns out the couple has never been legally married. Not that, I'm not judging, I'm reading a report. He and his second cousin, well, he grew up in the village of Allagash, population 237, and they both attended the same high school. According to genealogical records unearthed by the reporter, Jackson's maternal grandma, Albertine Pelletier O'Leary, and Pelletier's or Pelletier's paternal grandfather, Louis A. Pelletier Sr., were siblings, making Jackson's mama and Pelletier's father first cousins since 1985. And only in 1985, Maine law has prohibited marriages to an individual's parents. You believe it's only in 1985 this law was put in place in Maine? What was happening in Maine before then that they saw the need to finally say, hey, we need a law against this? Since 1985, Maine's law has prohibited marriages to an individual's parents, grandparents, children, grandchildren, siblings, nieces, nephews, aunts, or uncles. What was going on in Maine before 1985 that somebody in Maine finally said, okay, enough, we need a law to stop it? Because that's what laws are for, to stop behaviors that society deems unwarranted or unwanted. So obviously something happened in Maine to say, hey, you cannot marry your parents anymore here in Maine. You can't marry your grandparents anymore in Maine. That sounded like some Lynyrd Skynyrd. I'm saying, the first three notes. Or was it Deliverance?
6: I have nothing to say about it. It just slipped by mistake.
5: It slipped. So something was happening in Maine, ladies and gentlemen, Before 1985, the Maine legislature decided, okay, no more of this. No more marrying your parents, your grandparents, your children, your grandchildren, your siblings, brothers and sisters. Y'all can be brothers and sisters, but you can't marry your brother or your sister. You can't marry your niece or your nephew. You can't marry your aunt, and you can't marry your uncle. The law initially banned first cousin marriage, but 2 years later, in Maine, 2 years later, an amendment passed allowing first cousins to be married if the first cousins produced a certificate of genetic counseling signed by a physician saying that their potential children would have an acceptably low risk of physical deformity or cognitive impairment. So in Maine, it is still legal to marry your first cousin long as you have a doctor's note.
6: That's way too technical to like...
5: So if you're in love with your first cousin in Maine and you want to get married to your first cousin, you have to go to the doctor and the doctor has to sign off on and say it's okay for these first cousins to be married. Second cousins, all is cool. And so don't be judgmental, folks, because it's totally legal. And it's above, it's Maine law. It's all right. And let's not judge this story that the now Platner replacement, Troy Jackson, has two children from his second cousin, who he claims is his wife, but they're not married. Yes. You know, I knew it.
6: There's no.
5: Why are you playing Alabama music?
6: It's just because of the cousin.
5: Because, look, my mom is from Alabama, and they don't play that mess down there. Nobody's.
6: Okay, like statistically, it's like I would say that it would be hard to find someone back in early 1990s that is not like been with a relative in some sense, right? Because Maine is a
5: small
6: state.
5: Anything about that, Carlos. I don't know anything about that. That is not, no. They needed a law in 1985 to say you can't marry your grandparents in Maine where they're voting. You can't marry your grandparents, your uncle, your aunt, your brother or your sister, your own children. But they did pass an amendment. You can marry your first cousin if you have a doctor's note. And Graham Platner's replacement, Troy Jackson, has two children from his second cousin. Yes, they had to make a law for it.
6: Do you think?
5: That's what I asked. What was going on up in Maine that they felt they had to... Anyway. And then amend it to let the cousins get married. Yeah. James Golden, Will Champion, the drummer with Coldplay, was born on this day in 1978. Ladies and gentlemen, Bo Snerdly, fastest hour in American media. If you are listening to this with your cousin, welcome and enjoy the program.
0: Rush. 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
10: It's not every day an Oscar winner and Emmy winner stop by the Worldwide News Network Artist Lounge. Octavia Spencer and Hedda Waddingham were here to talk about their number one series on Amazon Prime, Ride or Die.
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16: Heavy traffic along Route 27 West in Watermill, slowing to a crawl near Meacocks Road, and you have that typical pocket of traffic near North Main Street in Southampton. Let's take a look at LIRR service on this Friday afternoon. The Montauk Branch and the Ronkonkoma Branch both on or close to schedule. For WLIR Traffic and Transit, I'm James Flippin.
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11: Rush. Will you endorse the 2028 candidate if they are pro-Israel in a way that you don't like? If you ultimately are about defeating fascism in this country as you describe it, surely shouldn't you get on board with whoever the main candidate is?
12: Luckily, I don't think I'm going to have to make that calculation at all, because there is 0% chance that whoever the elected Democrat is that wins the primary will be pro-Israel in any way, shape, or form. You'll see.
5: That, my friends, was Hassan Piker with his forecast for leading up in presidential 2028 elections. He was on CNN, by the way. That's CNN. And, hey, a pro-Israel Democrat winning? No way is that going to happen. Ladies and gentlemen, that tells you one, just one thing about where the Democrat Party is. Speaking about things that have 0% chance, do you hear about Kamala Harris's new digs? Kamala Harris and her husband, Doug Emhoff, have paid $8.15 million for a 4-bedroom, 6-bathroom house in Malibu at the exclusive Point Dume, D-U-M-E, community. It is known for having a lot of celebrities there. The American Community Survey says that, before I do this, guess what the percentage of black people that live in Kamala's new neighborhood is, Carlos? Guess.
6: 0.1.
5: Take a guess. 2.1%. TJ, take a guess how many black residents live in Kamala Harris' new neighborhood. Under Carlos, under 2.1, you would win. The number of black residents in Kamala Harris's new neighborhood, 0.2%. Not even 1%. 0.2%. 0.2%. 0.2%. Zero. And that must be the maids that have their own maid quarters or something, apparently. That's small amount of that, hey, look, it's all right with me. Kamala Harris can live wherever she wants to live, but I just find it interesting that she and old Dougie lived, no blacks. You know, she went on and on about how she likes jazz and she's black this, black that. And when it comes time to live somewhere, she's like, I don't want to live around those people, apparently, or maybe. We'll be back.

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7: Are you a fan of home remedies?
8: A new survey from Curad of 2,000 Americans found that most trust natural ingredients to treat minor wounds or skin irritations at least as much, if not more, than what's on drugstore shelves.
9: About a tablespoon of baking soda, take some of the paste and put it literally where you have a mosquito bite.
8: A whopping 77% say they use natural home remedies as often as they use something from their medicine cabinet.
10: It is well documented that honey has various health benefits, including soothing a sore throat.
8: But doctors warn there's a lot of misinformation out there. The survey found that while people know aloe vera, for example, can soothe sunburned skin, 16% think it is a sunscreen. Cooper Lawrence, Worldwide News Network.
7: A British funeral director has been sentenced to 20 years for giving families the wrong ashes for their cremated loved ones. Robert Bush also faced charges of improperly retaining corpses and stealing charity donations that were collected at memorial services. Bill Rakoff, Worldwide News Network, New York.
2: If you missed Joe Concha, here is what you missed.
11: Thanks for tuning in, everybody. The great Val Kilmer. Kilmer plays Jim Morrison. And when I say it's the best portrayal of any artist in cinematic history, I don't even think it's close. I think Joaquin Phoenix as Johnny Cash was very good. And this Michael Jackson film, which I have not seen yet, I heard that's very good as well. But I can't comment on that since I haven't seen it. And then obviously the other one I'm thinking of is Queen and Freddie Mercury. But he's a good actor and he was excellent as Mercury, but not like Val Kilmer is Jim Morrison. He's more Jim Morrison than Jim Morrison was. I mean, and he looks just like him, too. I mean, just perfect casting. I believe that was 1991 that came out. Meg Ryan in that movie as well. And I don't think Kilmer was nominated for anything or didn't win anything major, which is just, again, the Oscars sometimes gets it very right and sometimes very, very wrong. And that is what happened with Val Kilmer as Jim Morrison. Anyway, enough about the Doors. Let's move on to Hakeem Jeffries. It's unbelievable that this guy said, again, he's the leader of Democrats in the House of Representatives. All right, so he's not just some no-name congressman from somewhere. He probably will be Speaker of the House after the midterm elections. I think Democrats will take it back. I don't think it's going to be a blue wave, but they only need to win, like, you know, flip four seats. Not hard. History says they should be able to do it. But anyway, Hakeem Jeffries. Last week, he said that Democrats have to engage in maximum warfare against Trump and his administration. Maximum warfare. Intentional, using those sort of words, right? When asked about this, Hakeem Jeffries, by a reporter saying, hey, don't you think it's time to tone things down? Do you regret the things that you said specifically around maximum warfare? And nope, Hakeem just went right through that red light and he's embracing it with a bear hug.
12: As it relates to anything that has been said, certainly as it relates to the comment related to maximum warfare everywhere, all the time, in connection with the redistricting battle that Republicans launched. I stand by it. You can continue to criticize me for it. I don't give a damn about your criticism.
11: I don't give a damn about your criticism. Republicans started redistricting. That's weird. Because in California, they've been doing it for years. New York as well. Illinois, you ever see that map sometime?
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2: We found tremendous corruption in Minnesota.
3: Yes, sir.
2: And by the way, just gave me a report. Massive, massive future things having to do with corruption in Minnesota are happening right now. Thank you.
4: Have you talked to Senator Fetterman about...
5: Yes, our president ended his cabinet meeting today warning there's something else bubbling up in Minnesota. It is coming. 1982, on this day, Survivor's Eye of the Tiger was at number one across America. The song was commissioned by Sylvester Stallone to be used in the movie Rocky III. It received an Academy Award nomination for Best Original Song, and it sold over 5 million copies. Eye of the Tiger. Now,
6: rising up back on the street.
5: I am going to move on, but while we're on this Kamala Harris thing, so Kamala and Doug and Dougie bought a house in a community in Malibu, California, you know, overlooking the ocean, near Malibu's Point Dume, D-U-M-E. Dume, their house, sits near Little Dume, which is a highly coveted surf beach. Not everybody is permitted access. Now, Carlos, you said something very interesting. You said that there are laws against that in Greece.
7: There should be, first of all. But back home, mm-hmm. I know that because I've known people that because their house just like is like separated from like a public beach, they just announce it as their own, as private, whereas they don't have the actual power to do that, and like randoms. Random people could like enter that piece of land like, at any time. They can't just like say it's ours because it's in our like part of land. Like no beach back home.
5: It's on the coastline. It's supposed to belong to the people,
7: exactly,
5: not to the wealthy. However, this is Kamala Harris. These are Democrats, and so here's the way that they work around that. In this place, Little Dune, where Kamala Harris and Doug bought this 8-point-some-odd million-dollar, 4-bedroom, 6-bathroom little cottage for $8 million and change. What they do is they grant beach access to quote-unquote locals. And they have neighborhood quote-unquote keys. So you have to be local to get access to the beach. And that has raised a lot of concerns, just so you know. Despite the, you can find the story today, by the way, in the Daily BS. It goes into all these details. Despite the veneer of a laid-back community of surfers who are at one with nature, there are barriers to access that keep most black, indigenous people of color away. According to a guide called the Anti-Racist Surfer's Guide to Port Dume. And the guide says that locals only culture limits parking, so you can't park near it, private access arrangement, and if you happen to get on that beach and you're not one of the ones in the neighborhood, hostility makes outsiders feel unwelcome there. So they prevent people using the laws. They limit the number of parking spaces that people have available. You can't park. You can't get to the beach. Also, they cater to just the locals only. And they, in effect, keep people out of there. You have to remember that they're not black folks in the neighborhood anyway. 0.2% of the population in this place that Kamala Harris and Dougie bought, 0.2% are black in the first place. So they don't have to worry about going on the beach and seeing a bunch of they don't have to see them. Now, it's interesting because when she was a presidential candidate, she wanted to come up with $100 billion to give people grants, $25,000 apiece, because she said that black Americans had been institutionally and historically deprived from legally having access to home ownership. This new house that she and her husband bought makes sure that there's going to be no access to that beach for certain people. And she noted that fewer than 5% of American home appraisers were quote-unquote people of color. There was a lack of diversity that could lead to racially biased home valuations. And, you know, she ran on this whole thing. She was down there at black colleges talking about black this, black that, black the other, black thing. But now that she and Dougie are looking for a home, or they found a home, and no blacks in the neighborhood. Just saying. I mean, look, if you're a Democrat like Sheldon Whitehouse, Long Island, they don't have blacks in this country club. They're not allowed. That's okay for them. And Kamala, no blacks in the neighborhood. That's okay for them. Yes, she is. Don't you dare say that. We heard what happened when somebody said that about her. Oh, no. Oh, no. Now, moving on. Let's see. This woman in Wisconsin, mentioned this at the top of the show, is, man, oh, man, have you ever heard this woman, Francesca Hung? Let's listen to Francesca Hung. First, let's go to Harry Enten over at CNN, their data guy. Cut 10. Let's listen.
3: What
5: to
3: do
5: him
3: we
5: first.
3: See? You know, we've seen those Democratic socialists really thrive in big urban areas, right? New York, Pennsylvania, you go out to Colorado. Well, it's no longer just in the urban areas anymore, at least according to the casual prediction markets. We got a Wisconsin Democratic primary going on. We got Hung, who is running, who is now, in my opinion, the clear favorite to win that Democratic nominee. She's a Democratic socialist. Her chances up like a rocket. On June 30th, it was just 41%. Now a 96% chance to be the Democratic nominee in Wisconsin, a Democratic socialist, according to the casual prediction markets. So this is not just happening now in New York, Philadelphia, Denver. It looks to me like it's going to be happening in a place like Wisconsin, which, of course, is a very purple state.
5: Yep. Now, Francesca Hung, the nominee in question, attended the perhaps nominee, the potential nominee, was on Fox News with Dana Perino. And let's listen to her with Dana. Cut 11.
8: Rapid fire. Do you support repealing Act 10?
9: Yes.
8: Oh, universal child care?
9: Yes.
8: Free school meals?
9: Yes.
8: Guaranteed pay leave?
9: Yes.
8: Abolishing ICE?
9: Yes.
8: A one-year data center moratorium?
9: Yes.
8: Breaking up Big Ag?
9: Yes.
8: Public grocery stores?
9: Yes.
8: Right to repair?
9: Yes.
8: Legalizing cannabis?
9: Yes.
8: Overturning Citizens United?
9: Yes.
8: A Workers' Bill of Rights?
9: Yes.
8: A Free Palestine?
9: Yes.
10: And Francesca Hung is a candidate for Wisconsin governor. And even yesterday, it looks like you will be the nominee as another one of your closest competitors, who is even far behind you, has dropped out of the race. Is there anything in that list of what you told Hassan Piker that you disavow now?
11: No.
10: Okay.
5: Nope. I stand by it all. Let's continue this. Cut 12. This is the likely nominee, almost certain nominee, according to polls, in Wisconsin to become their governor, Democrat socialist Francesca Hung.
11: As a Democratic socialist, what that means is that I would like to put working class people first over mega
10: corporations. How does defunding the police put working class people first? I mean, I think that you're about to enter into a general election, likely with Tom Tiffany, the Republican. That's not going to be an easy race. It's going to be very easy for people to put up on the board and say, you said abolish the Senate, defund the police, abolish the police. And why should they not believe that you would want to do that, that you would try to do that if you became governor?
11: I believe that people can evolve. We meet Trump voters from previous elections who now would like to vote for me, who have a sign in their yard.
10: So who needs to evolve, the voter or you?
11: The governor cannot defund the police, and I won't defund the police.
10: So you have evolved.
11: But I will invest in the things we know prevent crime, like getting guns off of our street, making sure there is victims for justice, that there are, you know, places where our kids can go after school and thrive. You know, we can't be tough on causes. We have to be tough on causes if we would like to be tough on crime. And as governor, I cannot defund the police. And I've reminded folks that I won't defund the police.
10: Okay.
5: You buying that, folks? This woman is saying one thing, talking out of both sides of her mouth, but she is likely to be the nominee. Now, this guy, Larry Sabato, I mentioned this earlier on in Tejas, that the polls are out. Larry Sabato has crystal ball. This guy, I'm telling you, the only thing that gives me comfort is I followed him over the years, and I know how many times he's been wrong. I don't know how exactly many times, but I know he's been wrong so many times, it brings me comfort. Cut 15, Larry Sabato on the Senate race going on in Tejas.
10: So let me ask you about this poll that just came in here while we were talking in the past few minutes from Fox. Larry, the Republican Senate candidate Ken Paxton is now trailing the Democrat James Tallarico in Texas. Okay, Texas. This is the first public poll where either candidate has hit the 50% mark. Okay, it's Texas. It's an incredible thing to see this. It's also the end of July. Where do you see that race going?
9: I'm like all the other election analysts there, and I've been around a long time, and since 1994, I've gotten call after call virtually every day from Texans in politics on the Democratic side saying, this is the year. We're finally going to do it. But you know what? I'm starting to believe it's actually possible this year, mm-hmm. not just because James Tallarico is a great candidate, which he is,
5: no.
9: but Paxton mm-hmm. is so awful. And I'm sorry to use that word, but, you know, we used to have a word, a flaunter, meaning he's a sinner who flaunts the sin. And that pretty much has been the way Paxton has conducted his public career. A lot of these donors won't touch him. Notice he's not doing well at all raising money. It's because they have family and friends and businesses to protect, and they really don't want to identify themselves publicly with a candidate who has Paxton's record.
5: Well, we shall see. Ken Paxton is not the most, let's face facts, folks. Even among Republicans, he's not the most popular Republican ever to emerge in Texas. There are Republicans who can't stand the guy. Now we shall see what happens. And there are some Republicans who I respect very much who can't stand him. That said, Republicans need to hold on to the Senate. And so if this is one of the hold your nose moment for Republicans, then hold your nose. Democrats do it all the time. If that's what it takes, if that's what you are interested in. Okay. I'm looking at the clock because we have to leave time for a clip of the day. So what do you think? We have time for one more, Carlos, or should we just be on the safe side and go now? Let's go now. Okay, so here's what we're going to do, folks. When we return, clip of the day. As soon as you hear the opening for this, if you were around in the disco area, you know it's the Whispers. As soon as you hear the opening groove on it, Leeville Degree from the Whispers was born on this day in 1948. This, of course, one of the biggies for the Whispers. And the beat goes on. 1979, it topped the R&B charts all around America. You know, this is one of the favorite days for the Eagles. Are we going to play the Eagles later? Because if we're not, I want to just mention this. This is one of the funniest citations in show business. An Eagles concert was held on this day in 1980. All during the concert, Glenn Frey and Don Felder spent the entire show describing to each other how they plan to beat each other's behinds backstage. Fray felt at one point, only three more songs till I kick your ass, pal. And when they went to their next album, they did it on opposite coasts. They couldn't stand to be around each other. Clip of the day is coming up. James Golden, Bo Snerdly here. Fastest hour in American media. Bo Snerdly's

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1: 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This is Moving America. Here's Jake Novak.
5: Okay, now for a little auto sales hall of shame for the first half of 2026. These are the vehicles that are seeing the slowest sales according to the industry tracker Car Edge. The top slowpoke is the Toyota BZ Woodland, with just 73 units sold in the last 45 days and more than 36 months of inventory sitting on dealer lots. A close second is the plug-in hybrid Nissan Rogue, with about 35 months worth of units on the lots. Rounding at the top five, or bottom five more accurately, are the Aston Martin DBX, the Bentley Continental GT, and the well-reviewed but still slow-selling Kia EV6, an embarrassing standout for the otherwise very hot Kia brand. But those companies' pain can be your gain. Now that you know which models are selling the slowest, you can probably drive a hard bargain. I'm Jake Novak.
1: This is Moving America.
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8: Worldwide News Network update. I'm Bill Rakoff. President Trump held a cabinet meeting today at Camp David in Maryland, where he was bullish on progress in the war with Iran.
9: We were there for 5 months, and if you look at Vietnam, they were in there for 20 years. You look at Afghanistan, they were in there for many years. You look at any one of the wars, Korea, any one of them, they're in there for many years. We're in for 5 months, and we have obliterated their military capacity. Again, we've got some left, but soon they won't have some left.
8: The president's now on his way to his golf club in New Jersey for the weekend. The leader of the Spanish enclave of Ceuta in North Africa now says more than dozens of people have died during yesterday's mass crossing from Morocco. He estimates 60,000 migrants overwhelmed the territory. News Nation's Marky Martin.
10: The White House bashed Spain's immigration policies in response to the surge, and Italy is threatening to suspend its border agreements with Spain in response.

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3: The clip of the day. You want to hear it. It's the clip of the day.
4: Peter Navarro, ladies and gentlemen, as many of you know, served time. Joe Biden persecuted him on a contempt of charge. It was a bogus BS charge, which I hope one day he's completely 100% beyond exonerated for and someone's held to account for this phony persecution. Anyway, he was on with Piers Morgan, and he talked about Fauci and the drug. Let's just listen in. Peter Navarro.
5: It's hydroxychloroquine. I would guess, not knowing your views on this, that you think hydroxychloroquine is a quack medicine. But let me tell you this. This is one of the many fights I had with Tony Fauci. Hydroxychloroquine, we now know going forward with all the studies, is number one, it's a very safe medicine. Number two, it's particularly effective for prophylaxis, which helps first responders. And number three, it has a decent benefit in the first 7 days of an infection. So I had a million tablets of hydroxy sitting in warehouses ready to be dispensed to the American people. And I take this to the bank, Piers. If I had been able to do that, thousands of Americans would be alive. Now, where does Fauci come into this? And this is where the blame is. In March of 2020, Fauci in his diary, several diary entries, is on record saying that hydroxychloroquine is very, very safe. He wanted it distributed immediately. He wanted remdesivir to go through trials, not the other way around. And he was all for it. The politics changed radically when President Trump said, hey, let's try hydroxychloroquine. There was like this just mass insanity in the left-wing media. Fauci flipped with that, and he was part of the pressure on the FDA to prevent this administration and me specifically from being able to do what I did. So when you ask me, do I give any slack to Tony Fauci, I say, absolutely not.
4: Do you understand, folks, between the media and what we have here, people needlessly died to serve their Trump hate. They died. Oh, man. 1971, on this day, James Taylor went to number one on the U.S. single charts with this one. Carole King wrote this, of course, You've Got a Friend. It was on the Tapestry album. The song would go on to win the 1971 Grammy Awards for Best Pop Vocal and Best Male Performance. Song of the Year was this. I also want to acknowledge the heavenly birthday today of Ahmet Erdogan, the co-founder and president of Atlantic Records. So many great artists on that label discovered by Ahmet Erdogan. We have to go, God willing, we'll be back. May God bless and protect each and every single one of you, your families, and your loved ones. Love and gratitude, my friends, for being here with me. And allowing me to be with you. God willing, we are back early in the morning, 7 a.m. Eastern. For the Saturday morning extravaganza, your Saturday morning vibe. Until then, my friends, I bid you adieu.

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2: I'm Bill Rakoff. The mountains of Western Maryland served as a setting for today's meeting between President Trump and his closest advisors. Worldwide News Network White House correspondent Stacey Lynn.
3: During his cabinet meeting at Camp David, President Trump was asked how he plans to revive the ceasefire with the U.S. and Iran trading strikes again for the past 10 days.
4: Well, I think we just want to win. We're doing very well.
3: Saying Iran is decimated. As for peace deal negotiations, he says they're still talking, but Iran keeps going against its word.
4: All they do is make me angry.
3: So what happens next?
4: We'll be hitting them very hard. And, at some point they're going to say, we just can't take it anymore.
3: Stacey Lynn, Worldwide News Network, Washington.
2: Polls released this week by Quinnipiac University and the Associated Press show President Trump's approval rating at an all-time low at 32% and 33% respectively. The Quinnipiac number marks Trump's lowest approval rating recorded by the pollster across both of Trump's terms in office. The Hill's Julia Manchester says the war in Iran and its effects on the economy are major reasons for those low numbers.
5: If, the economy continues to go the way it's going to make it harder for the president and down-ballot Republicans by extension to make that case that the economy is better off.
2: The leader of the Spanish enclave of Ceuta, North Africa's coast, now says 57 migrants died trying to reach the territory yesterday. He estimates 60,000 migrants swam or climbed a fence to get there. Overwhelmed.

0: Of a very volatile month of July in which the markets were basically flat. Friday was a high volume day as buyers returned to chips and big tech. Amazon led the way, best day since 2012, with stock up 15%. Apple, one of the worst performers, down 8-10% after supply shortages meant it couldn't give a very good forward forecast. In the oil patch, Exxon and Chevron getting a real windfall from the Iran war. And so too next week, earnings come from Caterpillar, McDonald's, Walt Disney and SpaceX, and we get the July jobs report. A week today, Friday. For the Worldwide News Network, I'm John Terrett.
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2: 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It's time for Common Sense. Now, it's Katz and Cosby with John Katzimatidis and Rita Cosby, standing for truth, justice, and the American way, bringing common sense to the world. Now, here's John Katzimatidis and Rita Cosby. Breaking news, WABC.
3: Well, we are back.
4: We are, but hey, is Spain back?
3: Oh. And what a mess today. What a mess the whole world is in today. And TGIF, thank God it's Friday.
4: Absolutely. What a week, John. And John, you and I were talking about those images out of Spain. Oh, my goodness. Ceuta, which I know, looks like it's being overrun.
5: Well, it was.
3: What do you mean looks like?
4: It is. The looting, the robbery, the beatings.
3: 40, 50, 60,000 people. And some of our reporters last night were telling, oh, Reuters are saying it's 2,000. I mean, they're full of crap.
4: Well, there were 2,000 in like one frame of what we saw, you guys.
6: Every 2 minutes.
4: You know what was so scary?
3: All military men, military age men, all from Morocco, 95% Moroccan Muslim, and supposedly Spain is a Christian country. And I spoke to Santa Maria this morning, my friend, and it's 75% Christian still. And this is a small town. How big is the town?
4: It's Ceuta, which is the main town that's being hit, is 83,000. There's a neighboring town that has about the same population.
3: So there are 50,000 of these guys coming in, all men, military type. And how many police officers are there to protect their residents?
4: Well, you know, it's so scary, John. One of the things that I saw, I was looking at, it was a home, and you see two police guards trying to go into a home after about 500 migrants go in to break into a house. And I don't care how good you are in law enforcement, that's called outnumbered and run. I mean, that is really frightening. And then there's some other images of this, like, Muslim guy banging on a bus of a female bus driver saying, I want to come in, I got to get to you, I got to blank you. I mean, if that isn't scary, I don't know what is. And I'm just praying for those people there. I used to live in Sevilla, so I know the area pretty well. It's right across the way. It's in North Africa, but it's right there attached to Morocco. And the thought that this is going on right now, and you see the prime minister there going, well, maybe this is an emergency. What do you think, Ed Cox? Maybe?
6: What I think
4: maybe,
6: is call,
4: call, maybe you're a moron.
6: Call out the military. That's what you do.
4: Yeah, and the problem is it's not on the mainland of Spain. So they had a little bit of security, but not much.
6: Not much. They overran them. You can see them overrunning the
7: maybe
6: security.
7: The prime minister shouldn't have invited them in.
4: Yeah, that's the issue, Judge. You hit it because the prime minister said, I'm going to give blanket amnesty to people just recently. And somehow, maybe that could be an enticement for people to come and say, come one, come all.
3: I mean, by the way, under the prime minister's whatever he put out, the statement is if you're coming by sea, if you're coming by water, we will not send you back. And you're going to be guaranteed citizenship.
4: Isn't that lovely?
3: Guaranteed citizenship.
4: Yeah.
7: So they're lucky it was only 60,000. It could have been 120,000.
4: Yeah, that was, by the way, in the first day.
7: Right.
4: So who knows how many other. You know, when I saw those images last night, you guys, I mean, it's like, it looks like stadium fulls of like people, like a sea of people.

0: people along the beach, like an endless stream. And apparently they're still coming, Ed Cox.
1: And they are still coming. How are they going to feed everybody? In the end, you got to get them out. That's the bottom line. To do that, you have to call out the military.
0: Yeah, and that's the end. The question is, does Spain, which used to obviously protect its borders, I remember in the old days, the old Spanish history we learned in school there, obviously they protect their borders, but not so much now under this prime minister. And that's the thing, it was interesting, guys. President Trump today did his first cabinet meeting that was televised apparently ever. At Camp David. It was the very first time, apparently historic, a live cabinet meeting. He had all his cabinet there in Camp David. And he even talked about it. He said, those images from Spain, he said, that's a warning for America.
2: The president's absolutely correct. And that's what Biden did to Texas. Remember the images in Texas, which they denied was happening.
3: Yeah, and I talked to John Solomon this morning, and I said, you're right next to the president. You better whisper in his ear that how bad Spain looks like.
0: And it does look really bad, John. Yeah, you're the warrior today. John did the morning show, and here he is.
3: The morning show, the afternoon show, and the evening show.
0: That's called the boss, right? Isn't it?
2: John,
0: that's
2: a
0: diehard.
2: John, you can do the midnight buffet, too?
3: No, I got tomorrow morning, I got a breakfast for Bill O'Reilly at in our usual place.
0: Oh, that'll be great.
3: For the Saturday morning breakfast.
0: That'll be awesome. That'll be awesome. John, amazing.
3: Are you coming tomorrow?
2: Absolutely.
3: Wouldn't miss it. And Linda Wachner says that she's going to be there. She's back from France.
0: Oh, good. Oh, wow. Very, very good. Well, then it sounds like an awesome breakfast with you guys. By the way, the other big news is President Trump, John, we were just talking right before this, that President Trump saying it looks like he is fed up with, obviously, Iran. And things may be getting very heated there. What do you think, Ed? I mean, I think it's going to be, I think there's something happening with him in Israel and that he realizes they got to do a massive pounding.
1: I don't get it. He says he's lost faith in Iran.
0: When should you ever have faith
1: exactly.
0: in Iran?
1: And he holds a full cabinet meeting. It should be a war cabinet meeting. And that's what they should be focusing on. Do we in fact go in and wipe them out or not?
0: Yeah, actually, it's interesting. The off-camera briefing probably was a lot more interesting, even though he's always interesting.
1: He's always interesting. Questions. But it's a mixed message going out.
0: Yeah, what do you think, Judge? What are your thoughts about what's next?
2: What's next? We should do now what we should have done in April, which is continue, knock out this regime, stabilize the country, and make the world a safer place without these Islamist fundamentalists who want to take over Western civilization.
0: Yeah, great points. By the way, John, also, you guys, today is 6 months since Nancy Guthrie went missing. And they released the ransom notes that the family got. And they're pretty chilling, saying, first asking for money. And then there was one a couple of days later, John, where they said, we're so sorry what happened. She's now with nature, like she died. It wasn't our intention. And it's interesting that they're putting it out. Are they trying to still get some leads after that crazy sheriff, John, who I think
3: sheriff,
0: bungled it?
3: I do not have a lot of faith in.
0: Yeah, I think he bungled it.
3: My gut feeling, it's only an opinion, is that maybe he really knew who did it.
0: Maybe what? He knew something? Or the
3: he
0: weird
3: knew
0: thing,
3: something.
0: I mean, he screwed up so bad, John, you have to wonder.
2: He can't be that bad. He can't be that bad intentionally.
0: Right, yeah. You're a sheriff of a major city. I mean, it's Tucson. It's a high-profile case. What I don't get, you guys, and I've said this to you, that I don't get that 6 months later when you have the FBI and you have everybody, how could you not solve it, John?
3: Now,
0: isn't that
3: Melissa
0: shocking?
3: Is calling in?
0: Yeah, but isn't that shocking, John? The FBI,
3: I'm shocked. I am shocked.
0: Just like gambling in Vegas?
2: No. Casablanca, Rita, Casablanca. I'm shocked.
0: I knew you'd know. Yes, Melissa is here.
3: Let's go to Melissa because there's so many things happening in the Democratic Party. This is the weekend in Chicago. Everybody's sitting down. This is the Democratic Socialist Convention in Chicago.
0: Melissa, I guess you're not going, right?
4: I'm not sure that I'm welcome there, Rita, but it's great to be back with you guys. No, listen, the Democratic Socialists of America, which I would like for them to stop abusing the word Democrat at the front of them that and just call themselves what they are, which is socialists or, you know, borderline communists. It's they're getting crazier by the day, you guys. You know, I saw an interview the other day on Fox, actually, and they were saying they want to now also abolish not just ICE, not just the borders, not just the police, not just prisons, but also the Pentagon. And I think a new platform of theirs, I read in an article, is that they're now supporting outwardly the communists in China, the Communist Party in China. It's just, it's getting crazier and crazier. And if Democrats do not stand up and disavow this, then we deserve to lose in November, because this is a full-on, you know, move to take over the party and move the country to a very, very bad place. And if we don't get with the program fast, honestly, we deserve to lose in November.
0: You know, the great scholar Hassan Piker, I'm being facetious, you know, because he's hanging around a lot of interesting people like Mandani and El Sayed, and all. He seems to be the factor. He came out, Melissa, I don't know if you heard this, and said that for sure, the Democratic nominee, he says, in 2028 will not be pro-Israel. I mean, that's frightening. That already, like, laying the gauntlet down. And sadly, he seems to have a lot of influence. I mean, that should send a chill down anybody's spine.
4: No, you know, I think that there is a lane for somebody who is a sane, moderate, Clinton, Cuomo Democrat who is... You want to cut taxes, you want public safety, you want, yes, immigration reform, but you want strong borders. You know, a traditional Democrat like what I grew up with. And I think everybody right now is so afraid of the far left that they're running to the far left with their pants on fire, and that let them all duke it out and fight over that percentage. And if one adult stands up, then I think they can take it. But there's going to have to be some maneuvering here, because the DSA benefits from a divided field. They benefit from the math. You know, we saw here in New York, Andrew Cuomo lost to Zohran Mamdani, but had it not been for Curtis Sliwa, I don't think that would have been the case. But Zohran got the benefit of Sliwa.
2: You had it in a house race in New Jersey, too, with a radical socialist Islamist, one.
4: Exactly. And I think that we have to be very smart strategically. But if people don't stand up and denounce this, then we're going to go off a cliff. And I think that the Democratic Party is going to be wandering in the wilderness. And I think the only answer ultimately will be to split off and start a third party. But, you know, guys, my attitude is this is my party. They should go start their own party. The socialists right now just feed off the Democrats. Bernie said it the other day. He was in an interview and they said, oh, what do you think about the problems at the DNC? Straight face, deadpan. I'm not a Democrat. I take no responsibility for the DNC. Oh, that's funny, but you have no problem running around and playing puppet master in these primaries and running on in the Democratic presidential every 4 years. So the whole thing is absurd, and they are taking advantage of the system, and people have to start fighting back.
3: Now, Melissa, you know all the heavy hitters in the Democratic Party. The DNC is broke. They're in debt. Are they ready to support a common sense person?
4: The DNC is so fundamentally and fatally broken right now, John. They can't, you know, tie their shoes in the morning. I don't think we can rely on the DNC to do anything. I mean, not only are they in debt, you know, there's this story came out last week that they leased their building, or they took a mortgage out on the building to get additional money. They're throwing phones at each other in headquarters, having meltdowns, paranoid about leaks. So the DNC itself is just a complete and total joke. And so I don't think anyone can rely on them for anything. And then meanwhile, you've got the Republicans that have hundreds of millions of dollars between the RNC and then the president's own fundraising apparatus and these super PACs. And so Democrats already start from a place of disadvantage. And poll after poll after poll keeps showing that even though a lot of Americans are upset right now with the economy, with the war, with the president, they don't want socialism. So if the Republicans weaponize that money, which I imagine they will because they know what they're doing, and run a campaign saying everybody wants to abolish the Pentagon and the borders and prisons and play those tapes over and over of those crazy interviews that have been going on with the DSA and Shannon Bream and Martha McCallum and others, you know, I don't know how sane, normal people in the middle don't go for the other side.
3: Now,
4: the DNC can't do anything about this.
3: Let's take your old boss, Andrew Cuomo. Would he consider running for president?
4: That is a question for him, John, and I know you know how to get him. So I think he's enjoying his life right now, but you always know how to get him on the line.
0: That's a good political answer, Melissa. Let's go to Head Goss.
1: So Melissa, you are a Democrat. Who is the leader of your party?
4: You know, Ed and Mr. Chairman, this is what I'd say. There is no leader of the party right now. The honest answer is it's Bernie Sanders. Bernie Sanders, who deadpans through the camera on national television, "I'm not a Democrat," is the de facto head of the Democratic Party. And anyone who is not honest with that about that is just lying.
1: No.
4: You know, he's meddling in, you know, politics better than anybody. Think about the fact that he was coming into Brooklyn, Chuck Schumer's backyard, Hakeem Jeffries' backyard, and meddling in these congressional primaries against incumbents like Dan Goldman, and then up in the Bronx with Adriano Espaillat. I mean, when I was growing up in this business, not to date myself, you would never hear of such a thing. You would never disrespect the majority leader the minority leader, both of those, of the Senate and the House, and come into their backyard and go against them in primaries. It's just lunacy. But he did, and they won. He is the de facto head of the party right now.
1: But he's not even a Democrat.
4: Exactly. And he's not even a Democrat. And, you know, they've given interviews before, he and others in the DSA, that say, look, the Democratic Party is a convenient apparatus for us to run in, but we're not one of them. They're open about it. So it's just, it's sheer lunacy.
2: That's why they have the word parasite.
1: Driving at is, Melissa, that normally when the party doesn't have the presidency, it's a former president, especially if it's a young, vigorous one, who runs the party. Where's Obama?
4: Well, that's the thing. Oh, I mean, I really, you know, Bill Clinton, who I love and care so much about, is, you know, a little bit older now, and yep. It would have to be Obama. And Obama's not doing it. And if anything, Obama is sort of go along, get along. I don't think he's comfortable with what's happening on the fringe left, but he's not getting involved. He came to New York and did an event with Zoran Mamdani and, in effect, normalized him and blessed him. You know, they didn't stand up during
3: that primary.
4: I
3: always had respect for Barack Obama, the president of Obama, but I feel that Biden's third term was Barack Obama's.
4: Well,
3: vice
4: Barack
3: versa.
4: Obama,
3: yeah,
4: it doesn't feel like he's getting, well, and to the other point, who else do we have? Biden, who obviously is not in the position to get involved in anything. And also Obama's former staff people, who are these guys who, you know, have Pod Save America and Ben Rhodes and others, are leading the charge on this anti-Israel, you know, far fringe left. So like his own proxies within the consulting class are totally on board with all of this lunacy. So not only is he not helping, his proxies, I think, are hurting.
0: Yeah, absolutely. Well, Melissa, pray for America. That's all I can say. It is a mess. Melissa, it's always so great to have you. We got to have you on next week so we can talk about Mandani and a whole bunch of other stuff. There is so much more to talk about. Melissa, thank
4: Sounds
0: you.
4: Good, guys.
3: Thank you. Have a great
4: weekend.
3: You too. And right now, let's go to Larry Kudlow, the number one economist in the country, to find out where the heck we are. I mean, the markets are doing okay. I mean, we just need the end of the war to have the oil come down and interest rates come down. Larry Kudlow, give us the pulse of the situation.
5: I'm so sorry I have to wake up after listening to that last interview. I'm going to snap too. Hold on. Get myself together.
0: I'm sure you're just crying over the DSA takeover.
3: I wanted to know President Cuomo.
5: President Cuomo, yeah. Well, maybe the father, by the way, would have been better than the son.
3: Or the Holy Ghost.
0: No, that's a good one.
5: That was good.
0: John's on a roll. It's Friday. He is on a roll.
3: TGIF.
5: I would just tell you that things are very good, and we don't need any changes of government or political parties or power structures. The economy is strong, profits are strong, the stock market's strong. Trump is getting ready to kick some more ass in Iran and use what Admiral Cooper is cooking up and have covert operations and choke off their international trade. I like his new militancy. The diplomatic period, if you will, is probably coming to an end. That probably it does spell lower prices, energy and gasoline price. I mean, I just like the story. Going back a year, the one big beautiful bill that was signed about a year, a little more than a year ago, with tax cuts and deregulation and energy reforms and some entitlement reforms. They need to do more of that. But these are tremendous incentives. You look at the reports coming out, capital spending, business, investment spending is booming. Booming at a 15 to 20% rate is what's going on. And, of course, the productivity enhancing profits. Profits are driving the stock market up. Every time the market sells off, people come in and buy it again, which is the right strategy. I would prefer if the Republicans could put together a better budget bill. I'd like to see some capital gains indexing and some more spending reform. So they'll parse through that. I don't know how it's going to wind up. But I'm just saying we are in good shape right now. We do not need a bunch of socialists or communists that, to use Newt Gingrich's phrase, have weird, weird values. Okay, we don't need any of that. And we don't need a bunch of spineless Democrats who want to boot the communists out of their party. None of the above. Stay with the product. It's a good product. And there's a lot of prosperity going on right now. And there's no need to change. Do not change horses in midstream.
0: You know, Larry, what about the SAVE Act, all of that? Because that's something the president, he's so, the president obviously really wants to see that. What do you think is going to happen with it, though, with the Senate?
5: It's booming. Well, no, he's got it. It's done. It's cooked. And it is booming. The applications are booming. And what you're getting now, it's not only the government ponying up its a little bit, but you're getting private philanthropists, right? Michael Dell, perhaps being the best known. How much did he put in? Several billion dollars worth, for heaven's sakes. The Trump savings accounts are a terrific idea. And it will give everybody, but especially lower-income families, a chance to create wealth, own a piece of the rock, understand how our system works. Hopefully they'll, you know, hang on to their nest egg for the rest of their life. I mean, I always say this, buy the S&P index and hold it for the next 100 years. It's the most proven way to create wealth. Nothing is better.
0: And, Larry, what do you think is going to happen with the SAVE Act, though? Because obviously you're talking about the Trump savings.
5: By the way,
0: it was good to get, because I think those Trump savings accounts are great. So I think that was awesome. What do you think is going to happen with the SAVE Act, with the Voter Integrity Act?
5: Well, okay. Now, that's a very good question, Rita. And it's a tricky question because, first of all, I don't want to get too in the weeds, but they have to tailor it. They have to create a bill, in effect, a piece of legislation, not its own bill, but in order to fit it in to this budget reconciliation business, which does have rules which can be stretched. But Rita, here's what I think they're going to try to do. They're going to give it some money to just say, for heck of it, $100 million, okay? Not $100 billion, just $100 million in the hope that states will take the money and use it to bring their voting registration rolls up to date. Okay, it's like a scrub, a computer scrub. You saw what happened in New Jersey where they're saying 6,600 and they blame the motor vehicle agency. I have no idea if any of that's true, but something happened in New Jersey that was a function of some kind of breakdown. So Marsha Blackburn and a bunch of conservatives, knowing that it's a budget bill, will put money in to fund state voter roll or voter registration cleanup. Okay, that's the simplest way I can state that. and hope that the states will take the money, as I think many states might take the money. How much money, I don't know. It's not going to be billions and billions. It might be $100 million or $300 million, and it'll be like almost a pilot project. That's the only way they can do it in reconciliation, Rita. Because the Democrats won't let them just pass an ordinary bill with 60 votes.
0: Exactly. Exactly.
5: Right? So,
1: and you think that would do it with the parliamentarian?
5: I can't say because I don't know yet what it is. I have had personally on the show, but also personally consultations with several of the Republican senators, because I've been through reconciliation many times when I worked in government. So I can structure it. I kept saying to them all spring that you can structure this in a way that will pass the rules from the parliamentarian. And then they finally came around to this idea. Think of it as a federal grant. That's really, how this is going to be structured. And the answer is yes, but we'll see. You know, the president is keen on it. He's right to be keen on it.
0: Yeah.
5: It scores, obviously, very heavily amongst Republican and Democratic voting, you know, polls. Type. So everybody wants it. I mean, just do the darn thing. But it's tied up in all these other issues. And at the moment, Mr. Thune is not being very optimistic. So we'll see. They got 4 more days to do it, I think, right? The Senate session runs out, I believe, Wednesday, maybe Thursday, but I think it's actually Wednesday, and then they're gone through Labor Day.
3: Wow.
0: So, yeah, wow.
3: Wow.
5: Yeah.
0: Wow. Pray, Larry, pray.
3: Larry, you have the number John, one show. Go ahead.
5: John, you work harder than they do. I work harder. Rita works harder than they do. Almost everyone I know works harder than the senators. No, Ed Cox doesn't. He's the one exception. But most of us work a lot harder than they work.
1: Yeah, that's just me. You know,
0: yeah, that's Ed.
1: Easygoing lawyer.
3: Larry, you got the number one show Saturday mornings. What are you going to talk about tomorrow?
5: Well, we're going to talk about Iran and the price of oil, because that's really important. And we're going to talk about Kevin Warsh and the Federal Reserve and interest rates. And the economy is a whole lot stronger than most people think it is. And we're just going to have a great old fun time like we always do on Saturdays, because I love to work personally. Love to work.
3: I know.
0: Yeah,
3: I know.
0: I
3: have a big breakfast every Saturday morning. Well, we're going to have Bill O'Reilly's our main speaker tomorrow. We have about 100 people coming.
5: Well, I wish you a lot of luck with my friend O'Reilly. Best of luck on that one.
3: Well, Larry Kudlow, 10 o'clock to 1 o'clock on Saturdays, the number one show on the internet.
0: Yeah, and the Stratosphere and the Milky Way.
3: Yep.
0: You got it all covered, Larry.
5: I got it.
0: We love you, Larry.
5: LarryKudlowShow.com. You all take care. Thanks very
0: much.
5: Have
0: a great weekend, Larry. Thank you so much. And John, we're going to take a break. And then we got Lara Trump. I can't wait to get her take on those scenes. Overrun the invasion in Spain. And could it be coming here?
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7: Heavy traffic along Route 27 West in Watermill, slowing to a crawl near Meacocks Road. And you have that typical pocket of traffic near North Main Street in Southampton. Let's take a look at LIRR service on this Friday afternoon. The Montauk Branch and the Ronkonkoma Branch both on or close to schedule. For WLIR Traffic and Transit, I'm James Flippin.
8: Have you ever wondered why there's so much cancer on Long Island? Did you know that the DuPont Chemical Corporation and 3M recently agreed to a $13.5 billion settlement for contaminating public drinking water with cancer-causing forever chemicals? Long Island's drinking water has some of the highest concentrations of these cancer-causing forever chemicals. If you live on Long Island and have been diagnosed with kidney cancer, testicular cancer, liver cancer, thyroid cancer,
9: A common sense recap of the day's biggest stories. It's John Katsimatidis and Rita Cosby. Katz and Cosby on 77 WABC.
0: And joining us now here on Katz and Cosby is the host of My View with Laura Trump, Saturday, 9 o'clock on Fox, the great Laura Trump. Laura, let's first talk about this crazy stuff that's coming out of Spain, the migrant invasion. And your father-in-law just said, it's a warning to America. What do you think?
10: 100%. It's a warning to America. And it's a warning because right now in this moment, we're headed into midterm elections where, Rita, you have people running on the Democrat side of the aisle who want to abolish borders, who want to give amnesty to every illegal immigrant who has come into this country. They want to get rid of prisons. They want to get rid of the presidency and the Senate. It is the craziest group of people imaginable, and yet these people have won primaries. They are going to be on a ticket to potentially be members of the United States Congress, and that is terrifying, and it is a warning as to what happens whenever you don't have secure borders, whenever you don't have good policies, and when you get crazy people put in these very important positions. And it's why I continue to say, as we head towards November, people need to take this midterm election as seriously as they did in 2024, because our country, quite frankly, cannot allow socialists to take over.
3: I mean, the big item, Laura, is the fact is, if the President Trump did not get elected, could our country have survived one more term of a Biden-type administration like Harris?
10: Well, and that's the scary thing, is you think about what may have happened. I mean, and look at what this president has had to deal with, right? You have Iran, who was within weeks of developing a nuclear weapon. Every other president kicked the can down the road and said, you know what, I'm going to let someone else deal with it. And it fell on this president's lap, and he has taken action. Do you think a Kamala Harris administration would have taken action? Would that administration have been able to solve conflicts around the world, actually, like this president did? Would you have an agreement to ensure that the future of Gaza looks bright? Would you have gotten the hostages back? The answer to all that is, of course not. It was such a joke. Don't think America could have survived that. We are so lucky we have this president in this moment for this time, because he really is doing all the important things that need to happen to ensure the future of this country is bright.
0: Laura, too, I think about, God forbid, in 2028. I mean, those images that I'm seeing out of Spain remind me of what happened at Eagle Pass and other places. How about all the swarm of Haitians? If anything, this, like you just said, is such a warning. And what's also scary, Laura, I saw one of the sort of like, you know, I guess highlights of the DSA, one of the leaders there came out and said there is no way in 2028 that they would have, and that they believe there'll be a Democratic nominee for president who is pro-Israel. So, I mean, it's open borders, anti-Israel. That's frightening.
10: Yeah, it's really amazing to see how quickly these people have really been exposed. It used to be that they would kind of keep it on the back burner and they wouldn't fully tell you who they are. You have them not only openly, seemingly anti-Semitic, like you just said, but you have a lot of these people also saying they want to champion and ensure that the socialist policies of China are maintained and intact. It is really, really crazy stuff. The fact is now they are brazen about it. They are open about it. They are telling you exactly what they want to do. When we heard the words fundamentally transform America, like we have heard for many election cycles, maybe people didn't fully appreciate what that meant. They want this to be a socialist country. And you ask people from previously very wealthy countries like Venezuela, what happens when socialism takes root? You know, when the government takes control of basically every aspect of your life, your private property, businesses, grocery stores, etc., they don't give it back. It is a recipe for disaster. And now they're openly telling you who they are. They're openly telling you what they want to do. And we need to pay very close attention to that.
3: Laura, tell us about Saturday night and who you're going to interview and what it's about.
10: So it's a big show. You guys know I try to bring it every Saturday night. Bring the heat. We're trying to do it again. I have our Secretary of State, Marco Rubio. We talked about everything, obviously about Iran, obviously about Russia and Ukraine. But we also talk about Q Cuba. And this is something people may not have heard a lot about. The State Department released a 100-page report on Cuba, and they're talking about the threat of Cuba. And it's something that a lot of Americans maybe aren't aware of. Everyone definitely wants to hear what he has to say. I also have Jay Feely on. Jay Feely, of course, was an NFL kicker, and he is now running. He's a Republican nominee for the first congressional district in Arizona. That is a very big deal, that seat. It's a closely watched race. I went out to Arizona, and I spent time with Jay and his family. So it's going to be a great show, and you guys know I always try to do it big. It'll be a big one this Saturday at 9 p.m.
3: Well, I'll be watching, and I'll tell you, everybody on the East Coast, it's on at 9 o'clock in the evening, and if you miss it the first time, it's on at, I think it's 3 o'clock in the morning.
11: It's awesome.
10: Get your popcorn out.
11: And you're bringing the heat again, Laura. You're bringing it.
3: Thank you so much for coming on, and we'll catch up with you again real soon.
10: You guys are the best. Thank you.
3: That Laura is one smart lady.
0: She is. Yeah. She is, and she always has a great show. I can't wait to tune in, John.
3: Rita, the top news of the day, sponsored by Goya Foods. And I'll see you on Sunday night. I might have those Goya beans again.
0: Will you send me pictures? Because he has like all the recipes, Ed. I mean, this is like an expert chef.
3: It was Goya beans.
0: It
3: was three different types of beans, and with dill, olive oil, and a little bit of onions.
0: What time is he inviting us over, you guys? That's what I want to know.
1: What time? I want to be part of this, John.
0: All right. I know.
1: Yeah,
0: I know.
1: Yum, yum.
3: I'll send you an invite.
0: You guys are better chefs than I am, but maybe I can learn from you guys.
3: I can boil an egg. Well.
0: That takes a skill. And here are the headlines.
12: It's the top news of the day, sponsored by Goya. Here's Rita Cosby.
0: And here are some of the big Goya headlines, you guys. President Trump saying he is losing faith in the ability to strike a deal with Iran. Speaking at Camp David during the cabinet meeting, Trump said Iranian negotiators make him angry because all they do is lie. And we're going to be talking with Brigadier General Blaine Holt after the break about that. And since it is the weekend, everybody's looking at like hot blockbusters. Spider-Man Brand New Day is scoring a record box office haul. The fourth film in the Tom Holland-led franchise made $72 million from Thursday's preview. That marks the highest preview total ever. It surpassed Avengers Endgame, which made $60 million from previews in 2019. Did you see those, Judge? You're our movie buff. Did you see them?
13: I'm not a Spider-Man fan. I'm a Batman fan.
0: You're a Batman, okay.
13: I'm Christopher Nolan, Batman, the trilogy, the best Batman ever.
0: What about you? What about you, Ed? Come on, you're a movie guy. What do you think?
1: I'm not a movie guy.
0: Yeah, I'm not. He's the expert here.
1: Yeah, exactly.
0: That's why I rely on. He keeps going back to Casablanca.
1: Oh, Casablanca, I know. Well, I think that's the last one I saw.
13: Thank God for that.
0: And Lords of Arabia, you know that one too, right? All right, we're going to have much more, you guys, after the break. Brigadier General Blaine Holt.
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7: 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Still up to an hour of delays heading into Midtown Manhattan at the Lincoln Tunnel. The upper span of the George Washington Bridge costing you half an hour on the inbound side, and the Holland Tunnel up to 20 minutes. Headed into Lower Manhattan. New Jersey Transit's North Jersey coastline facing some cancellations due to engineers not being available. The Montclair-Booton line has some delays after a deer was struck near Little Falls. Metro North, LIRR, on or close to schedule. I'm James Flippin.
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1: So there are reports that there could be some major action happening soon vis-a-vis United States, maybe Israel too, against Iran. John, who better than Brigadier General Blaine Holt?
2: Nobody better, and the president just had some breaking news himself that he's going to do what he has to do.
1: Yeah, bravo.
2: Blaine Holt, General Holt, what do you hear?
3: It's great to be with you both. Yes, I think now the markets are closed. It's very signature President Trump when he's going to make a big military move. He wants everything else stable. And my understanding is this is probably the opening of what will be the closing act for the IRGC. You're not going to see sledgehammers. You're probably going to see scalpels and fine instruments as we surgically take out now leadership targets, command and control communications, anything to weaken them further to throw them into the hands of a revolution that's standing by.
1: You know, one of the reports, Blaine, is that that there may be some sort of joint activity, which makes sense because obviously Israel is a terrific military and heavily invested in this fight. And that it might even go to, remember President Trump said over a week ago that this week that just passed, maybe bridges, maybe power plants, if they're obviously dual use for military. Could it be that?
3: It can be. I would say that those are very much in the targeting list. Also, let's remember that Prime Minister Netanyahu was just in D.C. The two men were able to have discussions far away from any electronics. And so it would make great sense to me that they might have agreed to something on the rules of engagement lines about how the two forces would fight together, which targets would be under whose purview, and how would we get at this. And then don't forget, Israel has a formidable intelligence presence on the ground in Iran. We have some, but they are really well represented there. And so as we move from one phase to the phase where Iran actually takes back her country on her own, they're going to need that help.
1: By the way, there's a report that the Ayatollah, the son, has a body double. That's interesting. I'm surprised he didn't have like five body doubles given the intel of Israel.
3: Yeah, I wonder if Mojtaba's body double's legs work, because I don't think Mojtaba himself does. I also don't think he's off of life support either. I think it's the...
1: By the way, that's called great acting if you're a body double for a guy like that.
3: That's right. You'll get an Emmy for that. I think the thing that's important about this is it is a papier-mâché theater that the regime has put together to give the impression that they're still very much in control and that the police state is as strong as it ever was. Nobody's believing that. And so they can try to push that propaganda as far as they want. But the fact of the matter is groups are organizing and rising. The riots are increasing. The students are getting active. The Kurds are coming in from the northeast. And American air power is going to blanket this whole thing as we blast the straits open.
1: Wait. Let's go back to what you just said. The Kurds are coming from the northeast. We've always been kind of waiting. What are you hearing about that? That could be big.
3: So last week, John Kerouacou, a former CIA officer, reported on Fox News, I think it was, that on Waters' show, that he knows for a fact from his sources that the Kurds had already moved into country. That made a great deal of sense to me when we started looking days after that the IRGC was firing missiles into Erbil, which is a stronghold of the Kurdish northern Iraq, that they would try to repulse them. There's not going to be a repulsing. There will be no repulsing. And the Iraqi leadership has shown their fidelity to President Trump and the United States by rolling up all the money laundering going through Iraq, billions exposed, tons of Iranian politicians arrested and diplomats arrested in that espionage case.
1: So I just want to make sure we understand, because the Kurds coming in from the northeast, you're saying northeast of Iran, obviously there's all the layers with Iraq, with the militias and so forth, but that was always sort of seen as like maybe the force that might help maybe the citizenry there, the good citizenry, to fight with them against the IRGC. Is that what you're saying, that they've already moved into Iran, according to some reports, to maybe start that?
3: Yes, and it makes complete sense, because they would be on the ground to deliver communications, logistics, materials, support, and intelligence. That's one. Two, they're a blocking force. The IRGC can't flee the country. And if you want a little hint that this is exactly the way it's going, do you remember the NATO summit where President Trump said, yeah, maybe Turkey should get some F-35s? helping, and I haven't seen any Turkish complaints about Kurdish activities in Iran. So I sense that the preparatory work to get to this moment has been done quite elegantly.
1: Wow, that's a very interesting. That's a lot to take in. Judge Weinberg.
4: General, I liked everything you said up until the point about giving F-35s to Turkey.
2: That's not going to happen.
4: John says it's not going to happen. I hope it doesn't happen.
3: John,
4: I think it's a big mistake.
3: I don't think about it. I don't think it's going to happen, but, you know, the other part is what President Trump has a knack for doing is making the big statement on the stage, taking a few steps back and looking how everybody reacts. And quite honestly, with the fragile situation between Turkey and Israel, Turkey and the Kurds, Turkey and Armenia, Turkey and Greece, I don't see that coming to pass at all. But I do see that dropping that and putting Erdogan into a position of strength going into the NATO summit was of value to Erdogan. I think Erdogan knows what the real score is.
1: Hey, before we let you go, what's the real score with Spain, with that invasion? It's like football fields and they're still coming.
3: Very serious. And this is a lesson in if you have too much weakness, if you're vulnerable, your attentions lie in Marxist precepts for climate change, deindustrialization, you invite 500,000 illegal migrants into your country and give them immediate citizenship. And while you're doing that, the country of Morocco says, hey, I think Spain's weak enough. Let's just take back these enclaves. That's exactly what they're doing. And they're dropping off refugee armies by the dump truck load, who are now burning stuff to the ground, throwing Molotov cocktails. And now we've got a situation that could go into military operations between Morocco and Spain if this doesn't get stemmed. Where the heck is NATO? What is going on with Europe? Even Giorgia Meloni said, I'm out. I'm going to close my border. They're never coming across here. So Europe's in real trouble. Europe is the big deal. Spain is a symptom of a much larger problem.
2: So many people, this morning show, we had this morning show, and a lot of people said, the European community is on borrowed time.
3: I completely agree. And Ursula von der Leyen is one to be thanked mightily for that, because quite honestly, from COVID to now, she has run Europe right into the ditch. And Europeans are feeling the pain. And quite honestly, we're on the brink of potential civil war in Ireland, in the UK, and parts of Europe. The Germans have absolutely had it. And so Europe is falling apart right now.
2: Well, General Hull, thank you for an update. And I'll talk to you on Sunday, see what happens
3: okay.
2: on Sunday.
3: Let's have a cheery weekend anyway.
1: Right. Yeah, exactly. Well, let's pray the Kurds keep going and they go full force. That'll make me happy.
2: Thank you so much. And right now,
1: thanks,
2: let's go to Doug Schoen and the Democratic Party and find out what's going on with the Democratic Socialist Party.
1: Boy, oh boy. And Doug Schoen, of course, one of the nation's most respected Democratic pollsters and strategists. Doug, there's the big convention this weekend in Chicago. What's going on with the Democratic Party, Doug?
5: It's moved to be unimaginable and far left. And Rita, with the primary coming up Tuesday in Michigan, I am deeply, deeply worried that an anti-Semite, a far left radical, a Democratic socialist, Abdul El Sayed, will be the Democratic nominee to go along with Troy Jackson in Maine. And this will be very, very damaging to my party, John's former party, and an unrecognizable entity.
1: You know, Doug, if you look at the polls in Michigan, too, he's ahead.
2: Yeah,
1: I mean, he is
2: primary,
1: significant in the primary.
2: In
1: the primary, for sure,
5: yeah.
1: Just in the primary. But it's frightening when you see his philosophy. And sadly, he's not alone. There's like 30-plus that are running right now. I mean, that are in that at this point, prior to Tuesday, I think I saw a number, it was either 32 or 36 that are on their way to the midterms, and maybe there's another one come Tuesday. That's frightening, Doug.
5: It's very frightening. It means that the balance of power, assuming the Democrats win one or potentially both houses of Congress, will be the Democratic Socialists. And the idea that the Socialists will be making the decisions or driving the bus with Bernie Sanders is very, very scary.
1: Yeah, I agree. Judge Weinberg.
4: Well, you know, and it's particularly ironic because you have two outstanding candidates. You have Susan Collins running for re-election to the Senate in Maine, and you have Mike Rogers, former chair of the House Intelligence Committee, running for the Senate in Michigan, you would hope the common sense folks of Michigan and Maine will elect those people over these crazies in the November election. But then you look at Wisconsin, and you see there's another Democratic socialist who's about to win the Democratic nomination for governor of Wisconsin. What do you think about this trend?
5: I think it is very scary. I hope in Michigan, Haley Stevens beats El Sayed, but I'm not sure that's going to happen. And what do I say? How can right-thinking people like all of us, but I can only speak for myself, support Democrats like Troy Jackson and like Abdul El Sayed? I can't support them. It's unimaginable.
1: It's really frightening. I'm sorry to salt the wound, Doug, but did you hear Hassan Piker, who sadly has a lot of influence? I mean, he's been hanging out with Mondani. He was hanging out with El Sayed. He said that in 2028, he believes the Democratic nominee will not be pro-Israel. He said 100%. There is zero chance. How scary is that?
5: It's very scary. And, you know, I hate to have to agree with somebody who I abhor, Hassan Piker, but I think there's a very good chance that he will be proven correct. And I am scared to death for my party and scared to death for my country and scared to death for the state of Israel.
1: Wow. Ed Cox.
6: Doug, if you take a look at it, where we have strong candidates on the Republican side like Collins and Rogers against these DSA candidates, we're going to win. But where there's not a DSA candidate, take North Carolina or Ohio, what's the result there? Is there a spillover from the DSA taking over parties in other states?
5: Well, I think potentially, yes. It depends how much the Republican Party and President Trump are able to nationalize the race and make this not a referendum on the Trump presidency, which is a challenging road for the Republicans to go down, but make it a referendum on democratic socialism, which I think empowers the Republicans and gives them a much stronger argument, especially with the quality, certainly in Michigan and Maine, of the two candidates, Rogers and Collins. So I think there's a substantial amount of truth to your argument.
1: Well, we are going to pray for the Democratic Party. We're going to pray for America. And, Doug, we love you.
5: Well, it's always great. And, Ed Cox, I'm glad you're saying to Jews in New York they should reconsider the party of Zoran Mondale.
6: You bet. Join the Republicans.
5: Yeah, absolutely. You're doing the Lord's work.
2: We're doing, we need common sense for everybody.
5: We do.
2: Thank you so much.
4: Thanks, Doug.
1: Thank you, Doug. Thank you. And, John, we have Gordon Chang now.
2: Well, we've talked about every war possible, but we haven't talked about the Far East yet, so let's go to Gordon Chang.
1: Gordon, fill us in, and what's the latest?
7: Oh, there's too much going on. The most provocative incidents are occurring in the South China Sea at places like Second Thomas Shoal and Scarborough Shoal, where China is trying to break apart the Philippines. And we have seen also provocative Chinese activity around Taiwan and against Japan in the East China Sea. And with regard to Taiwan, the crazy thing is that China is now trying to annex part of the Pacific Ocean, which everybody thought was international water. But China, in the beginning of June, said, no, it's now Chinese local water. So that is just crazy. But it shows you the scope of Chinese ambition.
1: You know, Gordon, what about also China vis-a-vis Iran? Because there were a lot of questions to the president today during his briefing, his cabinet meeting, about this 400 rocket launchers that China, their reports were headed to Iran. What do you know? And what kind of supplies are they doing? Have they clamped down? Because the president said, I would not be too happy.
2: Is it possible? Or, I mean, let's get Gordon's opinion.
7: Well, we know that it's possible because China earlier tried to sell MANPADs. These are these shoulder-launched missiles to Iran, and Iran had them. As a matter of fact, they used one in April to shoot down an F-15E, U.S. Air Force F-15E. So, yeah, China is trying to sell this. The problem here is you had, for instance, Treasury Secretary Bessent say, well, you know, we'll talk to the Chinese leadership and they'll stop this private Chinese company from selling this. Well, by the way, that private Chinese company was selling it at the direction of the top of the Communist Party. And we've got to recognize that this was not some sort of lark on the part of a private enterprise. This is a Communist Party project. And President Trump needs to say that in public. He needs to say more than I'm disappointed. He needs to say, no, China, you can't do this, or there will be immediate costs. As a matter of fact, I think we've now known so much that he should just go ahead and impose those costs anyway, because we've given warning after warning after warning to the Chinese about this.
1: Now, is it possible, obviously, he may be saying something very different privately than he is publicly?
7: Oh, I'm sure that he is. But on the other hand, this is so serious that the warning needs to be made in public. And the reason is that the Chinese believe that President Trump is afraid of them. And they point to President Trump not confronting them in public. Now, I don't know what they say in private, but public really counts for the Chinese, and it really counts for the rest of the world, because what they see on the part of the United States is a less than resolute response to China trying to kill Americans.
1: Yeah, now that's an important message. Hey, before we let you go, did you see this about there were members of a DSA group saying they support China? I mean, this is kooky. It's called the Friends of Socialist China. It's a DSA group, and it's overseas. It's in Europe, surprise, surprise. And they say that they are pledging full support to the People's Republic of China. I mean, this is kooky.
7: Right. And it's also, there were American DSA members who were signing on to that statement. And President Trump is absolutely right. This is an existential struggle between freedom and oppression, between communism and capitalism. And we really need to, you know, just in light of your conversation with Doug Schoen, this is the test for America. And we've got to meet it, because we can lose our country over this.
1: Wow, that is a powerful statement. You understand China so well, and the threat there, and the communist threat so well. Gordon, thank you. Everybody, again, it's Gordon G. Chang. Gordon always has such important stuff and such timely stuff. Gordon, we love you. Have a great weekend, Gordon.
2: Thank you, Gordon.
7: You too, guys. Thanks so much.
2: Well, should we take a break? And then I think if Joe Concha is around, it's Friday. And he's always there to say TGIF.
1: I can't wait.
0: And now, Joe Concha sounds off.
8: Well, the Mets are in last place and just having a dismal season.
0: More after this. And now,
9: it's Unpacking Travel.
0: Here's Yana Derulis.
10: Saratoga Springs. In the rolling hills of upstate New York, a battle changed everything. The American victory that convinced France to join the fight for independence. Walk the battlefield where history turned. Soak into the region's famous mineral springs, a tradition dating back centuries. Sip a mint julep and catch the thoroughbreds racing at Saratoga's historic track. This vacation, choose America.
0: This is Moving America. Here's Jake Novak.
11: Every one of the top 10 selling luxury vehicles so far in 2026 has something in common. They're all SUVs. That's despite the recent rise in gasoline prices that some thought might squeeze a sedan into the top 10, but no dice. So who made the top three according to Car and Driver? Number three was the BMW X5. Number two is the Mercedes-Benz GLE. And number one, the venerable Lexus RX, which will cost you anywhere from $51,000 to $63,000. With Moving America, I'm Jake Novak.
0: And now, Joe Concha sounds off.
8: Despite high expectations, the Mets are in last place and just having a dismal season. It's even gotten the attention of one guy from Queens.
12: So I like baseball. I like baseball. But this guy's done such a great job. You know, the Mets have the highest salary in baseball, and they lose all the time. I'm trying to...
8: Yeah, you know things are bad when a sitting president is even mocking you for what has been one of the most disappointing years at Citi Field, or Shea Stadium for that matter, we have seen in some time.
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0: If you missed Greg Kelly, here's what you missed.
14: What worries me about the midterms, are we going to be there? Are you guys going to show up? Are you giving money? Are you looking at these swing districts? You got to find out what they are. You got to support candidates who are not insane. I think that includes Tom Kane Jr., right? He's not crazy. He was just sad and down in the dumps. And I don't mean to make light of depression, but I do think you can make a big deal out of depression, or you can make fun of it and minimize it. Go out for a jog and smell the roses. You know, I was feeling down in the dumps, and Dr. Samadi, great doctor, he told me to, you know, try exercise and prayer. Look, this guy can prescribe you anything, and I'm sure he has in the past, you know, but it was such a beautiful recommendation. Exercise. It'd be

0: And this was after the Fauci grilling that happened on Capitol Hill, which he deserved, and then some. Chuck Todd, former NBC host, this was his analysis.
1: I'm sorry Fauci took the fifth. I think that just, you know, I think that makes people look guiltier than they are. I understand why a lawyer told him to do it. There's no doubt you have a Justice Department that isn't on the up and up. And he's 85. He's, you know, it's ridiculous that he's being, you know, this is basically, Rand Paul, I think, is participating in elder abuse here.
0: Elder abuse.
2: Oh, my God.
0: Joke on Chuck.
3: I think maybe killing a lot of people because of your ridiculous policies may be a little bit more of an egregious thing to do, guys, right? And I was thinking, after that Fauci testimony and the diaries and everything that came out, I said, who is the one moron on the planet that would actually still try to defend him? And we found him.
4: Found
3: the moderator of Meet the Press.
0: It is incredible. To elder abuse. As if the guy, like, you know what, it's like the Joe Biden, Robert Hur excuse.
3: That's right. Yeah, that same kind of vibes, right? That in the end, I mean, Fauci deserved everything that he had coming to him. Obviously, during that testimony, those diaries that he took. I mean, obviously, who keeps a diary at 80 years old? Not quite sure on that one. That's weird altogether. But he contradicted himself in every turn in terms of what he told the public and what he wrote privately. And for that, I mean, I'm not a guy who's like big in hyperbole or talking a big game when it comes to this stuff. But there needs to be consequences. I mean, this was something that obviously Fauci did not handle remotely well and was political throughout the whole thing and trying to take out Trump and contradicting him along the way.
0: He got off easy. I would have loved to have been on that Senate panel. I would have loved Judge Weinberg.
2: So, Joe, there are reports now that during the COVID crisis, a reporter for CBS, a distinguished woman who had a long track record of being an independent journalist, was confronting Fauci, undercutting his stories and his narrative. And as a result, CBS fired her. So what does that have to do with the free press and the First Amendment CBS in those days?
3: And precisely. And this is before Barry Weiss took over that network and is really trying to bring it back to the center. The fact that he makes a call because he didn't like to be criticized, it just shows you what kind of a patent narcissist Anthony Fauci was. And remember, all the magazine covers and everything he wrote in the diary, like, boy, I'm getting some really great press from the Washington Post and the New York Times, and Jake Tapper's inviting him over for dinner, and Dana Bash is sending him snarky notes about Jim Jordan and other Republicans. So, yeah, everybody looks bad in this, especially CNN.
0: You know, and by the way, the CBS reporter, her name is Brittany Hopper. You know what you just reminded me of also, Joe and Judge and John and Ed? Jake Tapper. I mean, one of the most stunning things, first of all, the diary at an 80-year-old man is a little odd, right? That's a little creepy, all right? We all agree with that. But but then in the diary, he says, oh, yeah, I went to dinner with Jake Tapper. Mm-hmm. And this is at a time where nobody was supposed to be going for dinners, especially with, like, meeting new friends. And, oh, I had such a good time. Jake Tapper's name keeps coming up. He's the guy who was like, oh, Biden is spry as a cat. And then he does a book about the what really happened.
2: Jake Tapper, a great protector of senile old men.
0: Yeah, I haven't seen it. That was a good one.
3: You
2: like that? You can use that. Yeah, you can use that.
0: That was a great one.
2: I assigned my right title and interest to Joe Concha.
0: That was a good one. But what is going on with Jake Tapper? Why didn't Jake Tapper say, wait a minute, Anthony Fauci is saying, what time are we coming over for dinner with you and your wife? Meanwhile, he's telling the whole world she's locked down.
2: Say
0: 6 feet away. And then they go for a dinner. Oh, I had such a good time. We're going to get together again next week.
2: They should have had Gavin Newsom. They could have done it at the French Laundry.
0: Oh, yes. That would have been a great one.
3: I was going to go French Laundry there. Oh, you stole another one from me, Judge. Yeah. It's exactly what this feels like. And then the thing, you know what really changed with me on Fauci? Like, I was kind of on board with everybody else. Like, boy, this guy's been doing this for decades. He's the right guy for the job. But when the first Major League Baseball game was played in July of 2020, where they played in front of empty stadiums, and there was Fauci, Yankees, Nationals in Washington, with his mask off, talking to people, you know, obviously 1 feet away, when this guy, obviously, again, 6 feet away and always wear your mask. And he right there, I'm like, oh, man, this guy's a phony. Like, he's totally contradicting himself. And when he was confronted about it, he says, oh, no, I was just taking a sip of water. And then you watch the video, and it's like the mask is off for 15 minutes. So, yeah, again, Fauci deserves all the criticisms he's getting at this point.
0: Yeah, what a hypocrite. Now, before
5: I had the original interview that was done with Fauci.
0: We put it up on WABC
5: Radio.
0: January
5: 26, 2020. That's kind of come up to almost 6.5, 7 years coming up.
0: Wow. I remember when
5: you
0: did that.
5: I'll send you a copy of it, Joe.
0: And he keeps talking about the wet market, the pangolin, right, John, at the wet market.
5: Listen,
0: Right? That's a

0: Historic interview.
1: Animal to human transmission had nothing to do with the Chinese lab run by the Communist Party and their military.
2: Unbelievable.
3: Financed by Fauci.
0: Yeah. Good
1: old. Let's not forget that.
0: Yes.
1: Totally circumventing the ban, even Obama banned that kind of gain of function research, but he did a walk around it.
0: Yeah, he did the old walk around, the old rope-a-dope. That guy. By the way, before we let you go, Troy Jackson, really quick. Very interesting. This is the guy who replaced Plattner.
2: Yeah, and now he married his cousin and had two kids with his cousin. Find a normal person in Maine to run, please, Democrats. Thank you.
0: He said, by the way, did you see Joey also said, Graham Plattner did so many great things.
2: Right. Getting that tattoo removed, I guess that was the greatest thing he ever did. But yeah, I mean, you marry your cousin. That's just creepy stuff.
0: That is creepy.
2: Now he wants to be a senator. Indeed. Let's end it on a happier note, shall we, Peter?
0: Yeah, that's quite a family reunion. Anyway, you guys, what do we all stand for?
1: Truth, justice, and the American way.
0: Hey. Come on, Joey!
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6: I'm Cooper Lawrence. President Trump has wrapped up a cabinet meeting at Camp David.
7: The president has gathered his top administration officials for the high-level strategy session away from Washington.
8: This is one of the most talented teams ever to serve the United States and in the United States government.
7: On the agenda, the conflict with Iran and the economy.
9: Inflation. Iran. Cut four. Go.
10: What is the status of talks? Who from the administration is talking to the Iranians?
8: But they break their word so often. Steve is talking. Jared, we have very good people. JD's involved, very strongly involved. We have great people talking. Marco's involved.
10: Because they say talks aren't happening.
8: Very good people. We have the best people. And they'll make a deal. As an example, we'll talk about nuclear. And we'll be in there talking about nuclear for 7 hours. I say, why do you need seven? You can take 10 minutes. You have 5 minutes. You should solve it. But 7 hours. And then they'll go out. And I'll say, they discussed nuclear. And they'll go out and they'll say, we never discussed nuclear. And I say, why? What do they say? All they do is make me angry. You know? You just make me angry. Any other questions?
10: Reach a deal with Iran, given that you talked about how disloyal they are.
8: I'm losing faith in them because they do lie and they do misrepresent. Well, the other day, the five missiles were shot. We knocked them down, but we were in the midst of a negotiation. I mean, I'm waiting for Steve to call me. How's the negotiation going? And instead, I got a call from Pete that they just shot five missiles at one of our bases in Jordan. We have bases in Jordan. Fortunately, our people operated the equipment.
9: So we've learned that we can't trust them. They lie. Right, Mr. Producer? Okay. Let's hold on to that thought throughout, in my opinion. I'm going to talk about this at some length. I've done that here during the course of the week, but I'm going to talk about it at some length on my Life, Liberty, and Levin program tomorrow night. On Fox, don't forget, 8 p.m. Eastern, set your DVR or whatever recording device you use. I don't know what other recording devices there are, but apparently there are. And I hope you'll watch it. Same with Sunday. For the full hour, by the way, on Sunday, we have America's governor, really the greatest governor, Ron DeSantis. And we cover, and are going to cover, everything from Fauci to immigration to Iran. This guy's definitely presidential material. If not next round, the round after that, or the round after that. And I'm going to miss him as governor of Florida. He has been so fantastic. I'm just telling you the truth. The people of Florida feel this way, too. There's really nobody like him. He's like way ahead of the curve in promoting all kinds of conservative and liberty agenda things. It's just incredible. All of a sudden, property taxes are on the table. What he wants to do about that. I've never seen anything like this man. And I've been around a while. But that's Sunday. Hope you'll set your DVR 8 p.m. Eastern again on Fox. But Saturday we have a great show as well. And I get into what I think we need to do in some particulars. And I've gone through literally some of the effects of our current war effort already, which have been significant, by the way. It's just that I do not believe you're going to overthrow this regime at 40,000 feet in the air. I don't believe so. Their military is certainly not what it used to be. It's been significantly diminished. And yet the regime remains because that's the way they built it. That's the way they built it. And the only way to destroy it is to, and I get into specifics, support the people there and knock out that Karg Island, which is the heart and soul of 85% of all oil and gas that flows through that country. And they're basically a one natural resource country. This is what they rely on for everything. And 70% of the oil and gas that they do pump is used domestically, and all the rest of it, you know, is used obviously to ship, but 85% of the rest of it goes through Karg Island, and much of that goes to Communist China. And I think that's one of the reasons we have been hesitant to hit it. But don't be hesitant anymore. And don't worry about rebuilding it. We can rebuild things, or they can. If we conquer that regime, we can help the people there. We did it during World War II, the Marshall Plan and so forth. But you'll have a lot of oil companies and other investors who want to participate in it because there's a profit incentive. I hate to tell Bernie Sanders that, but there's a profit incentive. Because there's a lot of oil there. So the things we can do that we're not doing, and I believe we should do, I think the president is reaching the point of no return on these attacks, and they think something's going to happen this weekend. But, you know, every day, every program, we're talking about it this way. So let's just see what happens. But I'm going to strongly encourage a very aggressive, offensive posture. Obviously, no ground troops, but yes, the Iranian people, to really finally, big push, take out their oil industry, take it out. Back the people, arm them. There are resistance movements. There are liberation movements here. There certainly are. Identify them, support them, help expand them, and get on with it. We don't know how to do this sort of thing, and we got to do it. I also see the woke Reich isolationists all over the internet. And basically they're saying, cut a deal and get out of there. And they have no plan if Iran has a nuclear weapon. And they're just sort of mind-numb nitwits. And many of them are saying, don't help Ukraine. They're still at that. So basically they support Russia effectively. And they support Iran effectively, Iran getting a nuclear weapon. If you're not going to do something about it, then you're a useful idiot for Iran, just like you're a useful idiot for Putin. Now, we are proposing F-35s and our most sophisticated engines for Turkey, which in many ways is aligned with Russia, which is has an alliance with Russia on many fronts, which bought their S-400 sophisticated ground-to-air missiles in violation of, by the way, our rules here in our Congress as well as NATO. And we want to sell them 70 F-35s? That would change the entire balance of power in the Middle East. But even putting that aside, at the same time, we had said yes to Zelensky in Ukraine in selling them licenses to build Patriot missile defense systems. They would build them themselves. The president today said, I don't think I'm going to do that. That's very advanced technology. Now, wait a minute. The F-35s are very advanced technology. You would sell them to Turkey that has a relationship with Russia, and that won't be kept confidential or secret. Meanwhile, Ukraine would be building the Patriot missiles themselves and a license, and that we have to be concerned about. I see it the other way around. We ought to be helping Ukraine with the licensing and no F-35s for Erdogan, who also constantly threatens not just Israel, but Greece, who still controls one-third of the island of Cyprus, even though it's not his, and seeks to make his own Ottoman Empire in the Middle East. The Ottoman Empire was there before the British in World War I, basically. The Ottoman Empire was very powerful, but they lost in World War I. And the British basically went in, I'm doing a thumbnail for you, and divided up the area and created a lot of these Arab countries that didn't exist. And a lot of these fiefdoms that didn't exist, a lot of these monarchies that didn't exist at the time. And I don't know why we'd be helping Erdogan at all. What does he need the F-35s for anyway? More when I return. We'll be right back.
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13: I wonder what it's like being a Supreme Court justice right now. It's probably not as bad as it was under Joe Biden for the conservatives because they wanted them dead. Right now, if there's a vacancy on the Supreme Court, guess who fills it? President Trump. That would mean he would have had 4 nominees. Now, granted, Amy Coney Barrett has been a disaster. Seduced by the swamp and maybe scared? Scared by the swamp. Now, she told a story at a public forum. This is Justice Amy Coney Barrett, the one who gave Trump a really nasty look at that State of the Union, the one who defied him on the birthright citizenship and the cargo and the embargo and the tariff and all that stuff. Now, why did she do that? Did she do that because of the merits? Did she do that because all of her friends tell her that Donald Trump is a monster? Did she do it because she's scared? And it very well could be that she's scared. There's a reason why we have federal laws that say you can't harass Supreme Court justices where they live. You can't do that to judges and the rest. You can't, but they let it happen. Pretty intense story, actually. So there's a lot of concern about security. Now, Amy Coney Barrett, you know, she has a whole bunch of kids, some of them adopted. I find her impressive. Also disappointing, I think she caved. The whole thing about MAGA is it's beautiful, it's pure, it makes sense. We're not full of hate. We don't tolerate hatred. That's not who we are. And in a weird way, we're kind of apolitical. You know, I'm not the most political person in the world. I'm not going to go arm in arm with you about the Pacific Trans Trade Agreement. I don't, you know, this stuff matters, but you know, we can have these debates. 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

Okay. Oh, what is this? What is that? Just the news, Trump intensifies attacks on Iran, opening door for potential Iranian revolution, writes John Solomon. Trump said they're going to get a beating. The door would open thanks to Trump's fury over the pair of recent attacks on U.S. air bases and outposts in the region. The avenues of freedom for the Iranian people may come from a variety of directions. This is more speculation than anything else, I believe. And he writes, does Amanda Head at Just the News, following Iran's Islamic Revolutionary Guard Corps missile attacks on U.S. bases in Kuwait and Jordan. The president is now signaling readiness for full-scale military action that could shatter the cycle of tit-for-tat exchanges and accelerate an end to the conflict, opening the door for a full-on revolution for the Persian nation. We're going to beat the blanking blank out of them. We'll be hitting them hard. They're going to get a beating, Trump said on Wednesday. The Iranian regime collapsed under external pressure and internal strain. The power vacuum could empower ordinary Iranians who have long protested theocratic rule to seize control of their country's future. Now, this is something I've been talking about and pushing. I don't think it's just going to collapse. It needs a big push, a military push, an economic push, and a push by the people. It is my contention, ladies and gentlemen, that the Iranian regime fears more than the United States, more than Israel, more than economic sanctions, their own people. That they fear their own people rising up and taking them on, armed and supported by us, than anything else. She writes, free from the Revolutionary Guards and clergy, citizens would be able to organize, demand accountability, reject new tyranny. Now, this is a bit of a stretch. She's certainly right about that. But it's hard to believe that this will come from a week's worth of attacks, since we've had weeks' worth of attacks. I'm also getting the sense, as you and I go through this together and these various stories together, we're really going to hit them this time and so forth, that maybe we haven't been hitting the targets we need to hit. Now, by that, I'm not making a criticism. By that, I mean, there are targets and there are targets, right? And so maybe the targets shouldn't be simply military targets. There need to be more IRGC targets. There need to be more targets of oil production facilities and more targets of dual-use infrastructure. That's the only way you can win a war. Not through pinpricks, and not through tit-for-tat. That's not going to do it. She writes, success would require broad coalitions, economic stability, and institutions protecting minorities and women, which is possible but far from certain amid risks of chaos. Well, first, before all that comes, the success would come from fighting the regime to overthrow the regime. Right? A number of already in place actions could intensify to draw the conflict to a close. U.S. forces could launch targeted operations against senior IRGC commanders and so forth. That we should have been doing a long time ago, if we're not already. Maybe we'll pick that up and do more of that. I would argue keep on the naval blockade. She argues that too. The air defenses and missile infrastructure, we need to hit their air offenses. That is, to prevent them from firing missiles and drones, period. We're not going to be able to get all of them because we don't know where all of them are. It's just that simple. But we can get many of them. But again, the broader campaign should include fully arming the Iranian people with the goal of overthrowing the regime, working with the Israelis, the Mossad in particular, to help identify who needs to be taken out, who's already on their payroll, who's a double agent, and that sort of stuff, so we can actually get in there. And we should stop sidelining the Israelis. If we're really serious about taking out this regime, and there are potential issues of how much ammunition we have for this side or the other, stop sidelining the Israelis. I don't understand it. When we started this war, we fought with the Israelis.
side by side. They're one of the greatest allies we've ever had. And it was a seamless military operation. The Secretary of Defense bragged about it. Secretary of War, I suppose, the head of the Joint Chiefs, he bragged about it. We're doing joint operations with Saudi Arabia against the Houthis in Yemen. I don't understand all of a sudden the sidelining of Israel when it's one of the most powerful militaries on earth, certainly in the Middle East. And they've demonstrated their capacity and their abilities. And, of course, perhaps we are sharing intel still, and we should be. But we ought to ratchet everything up. If we want to get out of this, we have to have a victory and defeat the enemy. I'll be right back.

0: Gold entered 2026 after a historic year. 53 new all-time highs, an average price up 44% year over year, then pushed past $5,500 an ounce in January. Right now it's pulled back, and many in Wall Street analysts are telling clients this is the window before gold pushes back towards new highs. Meanwhile, silver is on track for a sixth year of structural supply deficit, with solar, EVs, electronic, and industrial demand still pulling heavily on the market. 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
9: A Suffolk County driver's ed instructor under arrest after police said he made sexually explicit remarks to male students during driving lessons.
10: That's nasty. I think that's really bad behavior, especially since he's the adult.
9: 66-year-old Joseph Klein arrested, charged with endangering the welfare of a child. A Long Island music teacher officially charged with the murder and rape of a sister-in-law last month.
11: Prosecutors say 27-year-old Joseph Horner pleaded not guilty in court to charges he murdered and raped his sister-in-law, 25-year-old Victoria Castle. Nassau County DA Ann Donnelly.
12: He put her in a chokehold until her body went limp. He then removed her clothing and raped her.
11: Castle lived in the couple's downstairs apartment. Prosecutors say Horner had called 911 after killing Castle and admitted to cops he did it. Investigators say the Oceanside music teacher had lusted after his sister-in-law since 2017, and they also found video of Horner appearing to practice the chokehold on a stuffed bunny. In New York, I'm Lisa Salvati.
9: A former Long Island man admitting stealing hundreds of thousands of dollars from Haitian investors.
13: Attorney General Letitia James says Mark Henry Menard targeted Haitian communities across New York, Florida, and Georgia. He managed to squeeze more than $600,000 out of nearly a dozen investors, claiming he was a highly successful trader by showing them fake ATM receipts denoting an $8 million balance. Instead, Menard used that money to take lavish trips to Turkey, Disney World, and Puerto Rico, and to buy from luxury brands like Gucci and Louis Vuitton. Menard has been sentenced to 5 years probation. In New York, I'm Natalie Migliori.
9: And that's news for Long Island on WLIR, Long Island's most listened to radio station. I'm Noam Layden.
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15: It was another good day on Wall Street.
16: Friday was a high-volume day as buyers returned to chips and big tech. Amazon led the way, best day since 2012, with stock up 15%. Apple, one of the worst performers, down 8 to 10% after supply shortages meant it couldn't give a very good forward forecast. In the oil patch, Exxon and Chevron getting a real windfall from the Iran war. And so too next week. Earnings come from Caterpillar, McDonald's, Walt Disney and SpaceX. And we get the July jobs report a week today, Friday. For the Worldwide News Network, I'm John Terrett.
15: In 2018, Utah changed its DUI criteria from a blood alcohol content of 0.08 to 0.05, meaning a person needs less alcohol in their system to be considered impaired, and it's working. A new study published in the American Journal of Preventive Medicine compared drunk driving crash fatality data in Utah against six bordering states before and after the law took effect. Cooper Lawrence, Worldwide News Network, New York.
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6: There's a reason liberals line up for a smackdown.

0: Gentlemen, CBS News reporting that the cabinet met, obviously. The United States and Israel are reportedly preparing what could be one of the most extensive bombing campaigns yet against Iranian energy infrastructure, including power plants and oil refineries, with potential strikes as soon as this weekend, again according to CBS News. The plans were reportedly discussed during President Trump's cabinet meeting at Camp David on Friday, that is a few hours ago, where some White House political aides expressed concerns over the potential political and economic consequences. Geez, I can imagine who they were, Mr. Producer. Officials also discussed completing any operation before financial markets open Monday to limit global economic disruption, though no final timeline has been set. Israel has reportedly been notified and is coordinating with Washington. But President Trump has not given his final okay. Excuse me, cholera. As you know, this has been the Levin position now, which I just stated at the top of the hour, that we need to hit their oil refineries, we need to hit their dual-use infrastructure. We need to hit Karg Island. That's the key. And on top of that, it doesn't mention it here, but nonetheless, if they were doing it, they wouldn't mention it anyway. You can keep running it a little bit. Support for the Iranian people. Now, this says the president hasn't given his okay yet. I suspect that's a head fake, one way or the other. And they're also talking about getting it done by Monday. That would be a little tough. And they're also talking about presidential aides who think it may not be a good idea. Look, let me put it to you this way, ladies and gentlemen. This can't keep going on. This tit for tat, hit the gas pedal, tap the brakes, hit the gas pedal, tap the brakes. No. The enemy doesn't want a serious negotiation. Even if they did, whatever they signed isn't worth toilet paper. That's a fact. Now, I understand. I see them online and elsewhere. We have the woke right isolationists who are telling us we are going to lose the midterms, which we may very well. We went through this yesterday. But it won't be because of Iran. Most people are not affected by Iran, to be perfectly honest with you. It'll be because the Democrats have succeeded in convincing the American people they were in a depression when we're not. And that requires basic communication skills, talking points, and a repeated message to the American people. But, again, we discussed that yesterday. If we lose the midterms, it won't be over this. This isn't even in the top three issues to the American people, because the American people aren't involved in this for the most part. Our volunteers are, in a very small percentage of the population. Now, that said, you and I are very interested in this because we love our country and we want victory and we want to destroy this enemy. Again, the woke right isolationists are really inconsequential. I noticed that their ratings are way down. Did you see that report, Mr. Producer? These podcasters, whether it be Katarlson or Kelly or Bloated Bannon, the confessed fraudster, whether it be Nick Fuentes, the laid off, and all the rest of them, their numbers are down. We continue to show our muscle here on our talk program and on our TV program. Anyway, that's the latest news. Now we can phase it out, sir. That's the latest news. And I'm very hopeful that we'll go ahead and destroy this regime. I really am. I really am. The earth will be a much safer place. Your children and grandchildren will never have to worry about this regime again. In the center of the enemy that supports Hamas and Hezbollah and the Houthis will be gone. And of course, those surrogates may not be gone, but they won't be around forever once Iran, the regime, is gone. And can you imagine the Iranian people being free? Can you imagine the end of the executions, the hangings of young people? Wouldn't you celebrate that? I would celebrate that. Wouldn't that be fantastic? Yes, it would be fantastic. And then we really have a peace. We have a relationship with the Iranian people, who are really Westerners more than anything else. Half a century of this nightmare. And the fact that this regime has killed thousands of Americans and maimed thousands of Americans, that's important too. You know, there are families out there who are still suffering from what this regime has done. Slaughtered Marines, airmen, infantrymen, embassy personnel, tortured in the most horrendous way, some of our CIA assets. William Buckley. I never revealed how he was murdered, because when I was in the Reagan administration, it was classified. Tim Sheehy, a great senator from Montana, he revealed it. I don't think it's classified anymore. William Buckley was a CIA employee. He wasn't spying on Hezbollah. He was working basically with the UN, basically on a peace mission. And he was captured by Hezbollah. And they held him for a long time. And he was horribly tortured and starved. And you could see the pictures of him with his eyes sunken, huge black circles around his eye sockets from torture. You could see he looked like a Holocaust survivor. They starved him so badly. He had black and blue marks all over his body. Looked like cigarette burns too. In the end, they killed him on video, Mr. Producer. They skinned him alive. They skinned him alive. Hezbollah. We're dealing with pure evil. This is why the Israelis fight as hard as they do. This is why when we talk about, oh, we got peace with, you know, Hamas and Gaza, and they're going to disarm. How many of you actually believe Hamas is going to disarm? Do you, Mr. Producer? I mean, seriously? How many of you actually believe Hezbollah is going to disarm? Raise your hand. Seriously, folks? How many of you actually believe that this Islamo-Nazi regime in Tehran will abide by any deal, should it sign any deal? None of you believe that. None of you believe that these guys are going to disarm either. And yet the pressure's again on Netanyahu to do exactly that. He can't do these things. And then the leaks come out, the attacks come out, and so forth and so on. I just want to mention that. In any event, this is the update on what we think is taking place. What may take place over the weekend. And let's continue. Can you imagine being the Democrat Attorney General of Michigan, but you're afraid of attending your own Democrat Party convention because you're Jewish? Can you imagine that, ladies and gentlemen? What if you couldn't attend and you were nervous because you were black? Would that bother anybody? Or you were gay? Would that bother anybody? She's Jewish. Michigan's attorney general said she won't attend next month's Democratic primary convention over fears of anti-Semitism. Democratic Michigan Attorney General Dana Nessel said she won't attend the Michigan Democrat Party nominating convention in August over concerns for her safety during a Thursday roundtable event hosted by the Anti-Defamation League. Michigan Advance reported, this comes after federal investigators said they believe Hezbollah inspired the March attack on Temple Israel in Michigan, West Bloomfield Township. Nestle's office and the Michigan Democrat Party did not immediately respond to the Daily Caller News for their answer. I feel like my presence isn't going to be welcome. I don't want to get chased around. I don't want to get harassed. I don't want to get yelled and screamed at. I don't want to get booed off the stage, irrespective of what I'm saying, she recently said. And I believe that if I go, that's what's going to happen because it's been happening to me already. Ness also criticized Democratic Party leaders for not addressing concerns that she previously raised about party members harassing her in the past, according to the Michigan Advance. Approximately 60% of Americans at least somewhat agreed that anti-Semitism is a serious problem, according to a July 2025 ADL Center for Anti-Semitism Research survey. Meanwhile, approximately 25% Democratic respondents expressed concern about anti-Semitism within their party. This cannot continue, and the fact of the matter is, we have to be able to be a society where we can have intelligent discourse and debate about ideas without people being threatened, and certainly without people carrying out those threats, Nestle reportedly said, speaking as a member of the Democrat Party in Michigan. You know, there's something on my mind. Something that Mr. Producer saw a couple days ago. I sent you that video, right, Rich? I don't think it's in my best interest to discuss that to you. Or am I wrong? Plus, my wife will get mad at me if I do. But let me say this to you. It is very, very dangerous out there. Very dangerous. I'll be right back.
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6: Worldwide News Network update. I'm Cooper Lawrence. The leader of the Spanish enclave of Ceuta in North Africa now says at least 57 migrants died during yesterday's mass crossing from Morocco. He estimates 60,000 migrants overwhelmed the territory. News Nation's Marky Martin.
7: The White House bashed Spain's immigration policies in response to the surge, and Italy is threatening to suspend its border agreements with Spain in response.
6: Spain's military is there trying to restore order. Podcasts are making as much money as some movies these days. Forbes' list of highest-paid podcasters is out. Unsurprisingly, Joe Rogan is number one, bringing in $82 million a year. Also in the top five.
8: Each week, one of us brings a guest that the other two don't know about.
6: Will Arnett, Jason Bateman, and Sean Hayes' Smart List, they take in $37 million. Jason and Travis Kelce, they're tied for sixth at $35 million. 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

0: 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You'll love it. Simply dial #250 and say Mark Levin, and you're off to the races. #250, say Mark Levin. And yet their U.S. customer service team make your switch easy. You want to keep your phone? You keep your phone. Want to keep your phone number? Keep your phone number. They're there to help it make it as easy as possible. Again, dial #250, say Mark Levin. You're going to immediately save a ton of money. You're going to have the best service that's out there. Again, #250 and say Mark Levin. Oh, yeah. Remember Boy George? He actually did a very nice song. I've posted it. He's pro-Israel. Says, I've grown up with Jewish guys, been around them, and Jewish women my whole life. And so he said, I don't get involved in politics. I'm just pro-Israel. So he did this song, and now he's received threats. We just told you about the Attorney General of Michigan. British pop icon Boy George, writes Breitbart, has left a West End production of the musical Jesus Christ Superstar after he faced a personal onslaught of abuse for releasing a pro-Israel song, We Will Dance Again, that stood against the Islamic terrorists of Gaza. How do you like that? He released the song this week and came with a hashtag shalom. Boy George, who was set to star as King Herod in the acclaimed musical from August 3 to 15, said he was inspired to write the song after visiting the Nova exhibition, which commemorates the victims of the Islamic terrorist attack at the music festival and is being displayed in London, now called London Stand. Why not put the word genocide in a song? Why are people suddenly uncomfortable with that word? The unabashed supporter of the Jewish state said in a post on Instagram Threads, George has never been afraid to stand by his personal convictions, and I've always respected him for that, said his manager, Kemsley. Now, in this instance, I felt it was right to step aside, allowing the production to remain the focus, he added. Jesus Christ Superstar was opening Friday on a run until September 5. Culture Club is set to go on a UK tour in December. And the Jerusalem Post previously noted the phrase, We will dance again, is a motto that symbolizes renewal and recovery following the October 7, 2023 attack by Hamas that left 1,200 truly slaughtered, tortured, raped, brutalized, butchered. Hard to get out of your mind, isn't it? Yeah, I think it is. About 364 of them concert goers at the Supernova Music Festival, where the dancing was interrupted by rockets and then mass murder. It's not the first time the Culture Club lead has voiced his support for Israel. In 2017, the pop legend fronted a concert in Tel Aviv, critics said, was tantamount to performing in South Africa during apartheid. There is no apartheid in Israel. All you have to do is go to Israel, and you can see there's no apartheid. There's apartheid in every single Muslim country, in every single Arab country, every single Marxist country, but not in Israel and not in the United States. The singer responded by declaring the two weren't comparable, that Israel was in his heart. You know, I'm particularly proud of you in the audience who are not Jewish. I'm particularly proud of you righteous Gentiles who stand up for what's right, who stand up for what's good, who stand up for the Judeo-Christian belief system, who stand up for the state of Israel, and stand up for the United States of America. God love each and every one of you. I'll be right back.
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2: So let's get this straight. This judge first ordered his release from a detention center in Pennsylvania so he could roam around freely, and now is saying that ICE cannot re-detain him. What is going on with these activist judges? It comes after one earlier this week, another one, saying that the National Guard should not be under the authority of the federal government in California, that it should be under the authority of Gavin Newsom. These are rogue judges. They have clearly activist agendas. And for the judge to come out and say that Kilmar Abrego Garcia cannot be re-detained, even if it's right there in your face, too bad. We are going to block you tooth and nail.
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4: I'm Cooper Lawrence. The mountains of Western Maryland served as a setting for today's meeting between President Trump and his closest advisors.
5: During his cabinet meeting at Camp David, President Trump was asked how he plans to revive the ceasefire with the U.S. and Iran trading strikes again for the past 10 days.
6: Well, I think we just want to win. You know, we just want to win. We're doing very well.
5: Saying Iran is decimated. As for peace deal negotiations, he says they're still talking, but Iran keeps going against its word.
6: All they do is make me angry.
5: So what happens next?
6: We'll be hitting them very hard. And you know, at some point they're going to say, we just can't take it anymore.
5: Stacey Lynn, Worldwide News Network, Washington.
4: President Trump also talked about a new peace deal plan for Gaza. News Nation's Corey Smith.
7: Hamas must completely disarm and relinquish governance of Gaza over to a United Nations-backed group of independent Palestinian experts. A new Palestinian police force would oversee security. And according to U.S. officials, that police force is being trained right now. And as disarmament proceeds, security conditions get met, Israel would then begin the phased withdrawal of its forces. A U.S.-led international stabilization force would be the peacekeepers while all this unfolds.
4: But Hamas says it wants Israel to withdraw first under terms of an existing deal reached last year. The Senate has again failed to pass a war powers resolution to end the conflict in Iran. The vote was 50-49 with three Republicans supporting it. Thousands of migrant children who came to the U.S. alone may lose legal representation as the Trump administration allows a contract with legal service providers to expire.
8: Friday marked the last day of the contract under which the federal government pays for legal services for roughly 20,000 children who entered the U.S. without a parent or guardian. As part of the expiring contract, the legal groups can enter government-funded shelters and give presentations to children about their legal rights and directly represent them as they go through immigration court proceedings. The administration hasn't said why it's allowing the contract to expire, but it comes after migrant children became a target for removal from the country during the first year of the president's second term in office. Bill Rakoff, Worldwide News Network.
4: Oprah Winfrey's high-profile South African boarding school is closing after nearly two decades. In 2016, Oprah said things were going well.
9: We're taking the victory lap here. Every single girl's going to leave here with something greater to offer the world than her body.
4: But the BBC is reporting the school has endured charges of abuse, both sexual and physical, as well as allegations of mismanagement. California is the second highest housing bills in the country, with residents paying an average of over $34,000 a year. That's according to a new household bill pay report. Hawaii is the most expensive, around 37.

0: But instead, I'm here begging the state to pick up some slack here.
1: Her mom, Hannah, saying,
0: it makes you think and question and say, what are we doing here? Like, let's get the testing done. Let's test beyond the footprint of this site and see what happens.
1: There are concerns that these chemicals could be making their way into the soil, potentially into Raritan Bay. Sal lost his son to cancer.
2: It's about money. They don't want to spend money. So they're going to do everything they can to run away from it.
1: Staying in New Jersey, cops in Cranford are asking people to be on the lookout for turtles. Yeah, someone released about 150 box turtles, and now they've recovered about 100 of them, but that still means that 50 of those turtles are squirming around, walking around, and so cops are asking people to be heads up. A study shows that more Americans now turn to marijuana than alcohol, and New Yorkers say they often smell someone smoking.
3: Every day.
4: I mean, that's for sure. I mean, I've been smoking for 20 years. I've been smoking before it was legal. In these same streets, if it's legal, everybody's smoking.
5: My neighbors, it's like a chimney. They come outside first thing in the morning, smoking weed. Before they go in the afternoon, smoking weed. Before they go to bed, smoking weed.
1: The numbers now show adults over the age of 26 smoke marijuana at a rate above people who smoke tobacco. I'm James Flippin.
6: If you missed Rita Cosby, here's what you missed.
7: Mayor Eric Adams, this is a guy who's looking back and saying, look, I'm leaving with a low crime rate in New York. I cleaned up the homeless encampments, did a lot with charter schools. There's a lot of things that he certainly can be proud of. And I asked him, what do you think about some of these comments by Zoran Mondani, where he essentially is saying that he'd be willing to get arrested to block ICE, and also that he would not rule out arresting ICE, and saying he will not allow NYPD to cooperate with ICE. He doesn't want ICE in the community. He doesn't want the National Guard in the subways for sure. There are a lot of big questions tonight. So here is Eric Adams.
8: I've said this over and over again, and we need to fully understand this. ICE is not a criminal organization, and we need to stop treating them like that. They are a law enforcement entity that's sworn to serve and protect like others. These are men and women who made the determination to do the job that the Constitution calls them to do. These were sworn men and women who were sworn to serve and protect the city and the country based on their constitutional obligations.
7: What a contrast from Zoran Mondani.
9: I'm proud to inform people of their rights, and I can't think of a more American thing to do than to speak about the protections that we all have under the law.
10: My focus is for the NYPD to not be assisting ICE in their immigration enforcement and to actually be following the policies of sanctuary city law.
7: 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And if I need to arrest ICE, that's okay.
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12: Hello, America. 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Our number, 877-381-3811. 877-381-3811. You know, let's take a step back. You saw what happened in Spain. The Moroccans, and maybe there are others too, out of North Africa, pouring into Spain. The estimates are 60,000 or more. Not just pouring into Spain, breaking into the stores, burning cars, rioting. Like they own the place, even worse, like they want to destroy the place. The president, I guess it is, of Spain is a radical socialist leftist. And when you look around Europe and in our country, it's the socialist leftist, the Marxist, the Democrat Party that creates these circumstances by opening borders. And in our case, not complying with immigration law.

0: And so Democrats, leftist parties throughout the world, make this type of massive invasion possible. And keep something in mind. At the height of the Biden regime, we had 10,000 people coming into the country every single day illegally. 10,000. So in a week's time, we had 70,000. And in a month's time, of course, 250,000. At the height of the invasion. And the Democrats were perfectly happy. They were lying. They were laughing behind our backs. Oh, we can't do anything about it. We need comprehensive bipartisan immigration reform. Of course they didn't. Just enforce the law. They took down what wall Donald Trump had built. They violated existing immigration laws. Biden violated the Constitution. He has a responsibility to uphold the law, even if he doesn't agree with it. He has a responsibility to make sure our laws are faithfully executed. That's what it says. And he didn't. He did the opposite. He sabotaged our laws. They didn't care that unknown numbers of women were sold into sex slavery and pornography. They didn't care that they couldn't find 320,000 unaccompanied minors. It didn't matter to them. And I don't want to hear about how they care about the little guy. They don't care about anybody except their own power. Even today, they hate ICE. They want to defund ICE. The Democrats blocked the funding for ICE. Why? Because ICE is the single agency in our country under the DHS responsible for what? Finding and deporting illegal aliens. And illegal aliens are to be deported under our current existing federal immigration laws for having committed other crimes, of course, but just the fact of their presence here illegally. They are to be deported. And the Democrats say no. And so they came up a decade or two ago with this idea of sanctuary cities, sanctuary states. What does that even mean? That means that they've decided to immunize their own cities and states from federal immigration law. That for purposes of federal immigration laws, they have nullified our federal laws. That's the same mindset that brought us, as you know, the Confederacy. But they don't have the power. They don't have the authority. They don't have the power or the authority to do that. So the claim of sanctuary city status or sanctuary state status is utterly unlawful. It's without authority. And yet they do that to make it impossible for ICE, federal law enforcement, to get access to the information about where these people are. And in fact, these mayors and these governors have encouraged their private militia, these radical left-wing groups funded by billionaires and others, to obstruct, undermine, and interfere with the enforcement of our immigration laws and the deportation of illegal aliens. I mean, it's gotten so bad where the Democrats, they even attempt to stop the deportation of illegal aliens who have raped kids, who've done other forms of really serious crimes and offenses. But if you have false paperwork, you're to be deported. If you're here and you weren't permitted here, you're to be deported. And I can go on and on and on. Those are our immigration laws. Those are the requirements. But you wouldn't know it listening to the media and the Democrats. And so ICE has this incredibly difficult job because you have these blue cities and blue states claiming sanctuary status that doesn't even exist, calling out their well-funded and networked militia on the left, obstructing ICE, federal law enforcement, with the media supporting the Democrat Party militia and the illegal aliens, making it incredibly difficult to get this job done. And for the Democrats, they're hoping that they can wait it out. They plan on taking the Senate, the House, and then eventually the presidency. Now, you saw, again, what took place in Spain. So I want to ask you this. We have podcasters in this country who are lowlives, who are bigots and racists, like little Ada Fuentes, people like that. Or they pretend they're not, but they are. And we have podcasters who are not necessarily bigots or racists, but they're buffoons like Joe Rogan, pushing the Epstein files, the Epstein files, the Epstein files, and how Trump has disappointed us and the Republicans have obstructed and failed us. Let me ask you something, America. Does Spain and what you saw happening in Spain 24 hours ago or less, does that help explain why it's important to elect Republicans to make sure the Democrats don't win the midterm elections? Is that important to remember? Why we need to make sure that Donald Trump is not removed from office through some phony impeachment? What's more important to you? Seriously, chasing your tail on the Epstein files because Joe Rogan's a moron? Or ensuring the Democrats don't come into power? The misfit patriot on the internet, this guy is good. This guy's blue collar. He's in construction, and he is sharp as hell. I'm a big fan of his. Now, I don't read guys every day. I can't follow people every day, but I'm just saying when I see it, I like it. And he made this very point. And he's right. You have podcasters and phony influencers who really don't influence anybody, but they wave around these shiny objects like Epstein, Epstein, Epstein. And if I dare to say, why are we wasting our time on that? Every criminal prosecution that should have taken place has or should still take place. But what are we chasing? Thomas Massie's nightmare? Joe Rogan's dreams? I almost said wet dreams, but we're not allowed to say that, are we, Mr. Producer? I don't think so. So no, no. Uh-oh. I mean, that's their problem. That's not reality. That's their problem. They think there's something hiding in there. What's hiding in there? They want to get Trump, you know. It's a cover-up. It's a cover-up. No, it's not. There's something about Trump in there. Biden's people would have released it a long time ago. But it's crucial that we win these elections. It's crucial, whether you like some of these candidates or not. Because otherwise, we're going to lose the country. What have I said? Revolution by immigration. It's the center of everything. They're trying to change the demographics of the country. They're trying to bring in people who are not assimilated into our culture. They're trying to bring in people who have no attachment to our founding, the Declaration or the Constitution. And for these people, there's an appeal to Marxism and Islamism. There's certainly an attachment to their old culture and their old belief systems. And that's a problem. We'll be right back.
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4: Thanks for tuning in, everybody. The great Val Kilmer. Kilmer plays Jim Morrison. And when I say it's the best portrayal of any artist in cinematic history, I don't even think it's close. I think Joaquin Phoenix as Johnny Cash was very good. And this Michael Jackson film, which I have not seen yet, I heard that's very good as well, but I can't comment on that since I haven't seen it. And then obviously the other one I'm thinking of is Queen and Freddie Mercury, but he's a good actor and he was excellent as Mercury, but not like Val Kilmer is Jim Morrison. He's more Jim Morrison than Jim Morrison was. I mean, and he looks just like him, too. I mean, just perfect casting. I believe that was 1991 that came out. Meg Ryan in that movie as well. And I don't think Kilmer was nominated for anything or didn't win anything major, which is just, again, the Oscars sometimes gets it very right and sometimes very, very wrong. And that is what happened with Val Kilmer as Jim Morrison. Anyway, enough about the Doors. Let's move on to Hakeem Jeffries. It's unbelievable that this guy said, again, he's the leader of Democrats in the House of Representatives. All right, so it's not just some no-name congressman from somewhere. He probably will be Speaker of the House after the midterm elections. I think Democrats will take it back. I don't think it's going to be a blue wave, but they only need to win, like, you know, flip four seats. Not hard. History says they should be able to do it. But anyway, Hakeem Jeffries. Last week, he said that Democrats have to engage in maximum warfare against Trump and his administration. Maximum warfare. Intentional, using those sort of words, right? When asked about this, Hakeem Jeffries, by a reporter saying, hey, don't you think it's time to tone things down? Do you regret the things that you said specifically around maximum warfare? And nope, Hakeem just went right through that red light, and he's embracing it with a bear hug.
5: As it relates to anything that has been said, certainly as it relates to the comment related to maximum warfare everywhere, all the time, in connection with the redistricting battle that Republicans launched, I stand by it. You can continue to criticize me for it. I don't give a damn about your criticism.
4: I don't give a damn about your criticism. Republicans started redistricting. That's weird. Because in California, they've been doing it for years. New York as well. Illinois, ever see that map sometime?
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0: Just pathetic.
9: He's funny.
0: Get off the phone, you big dope.
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0: Kennedy's favorite song. Did you know that? Have I ever mentioned that, Mr. Producer? I'm kidding, of course. I have no idea. So this guy, Hassan Puker, that is Piker, he was a birthright baby. So-called birthright. I don't even believe in that phrase. But birthright baby in the United States. Thank you, Supreme Court, for doing the unthinkable, constitutionalizing this nonsense, this idiocy that was not contemplated by the men who wrote the 1866 Civil Rights Act, 1868, 14th Amendment, never, not once. Nonetheless, here we are. So Piker was born in America, taken back to Turkey, where he was properly indoctrinated into radical jihadism, came back to America, where he now drives one of these, what does he drive, like a Porsche or something? Yeah, Porsche. Has a home worth millions. Likes to play the ladies, if you get my drift. And then he's out there preaching Maoism, Third Reichism. And with the 25th anniversary of 9/11 approaching, he said, we deserved it. He's on CNN yesterday, and maybe somebody can explain to me why the mainstream so-called media, which we know is left-wing, but nonetheless, why the old media keeps platforming this guy, whether it's CNN or the New York Times. It's really quite sick that they would take this evil poison and splash him everywhere. Really grotesque. Let's listen to this. Cut 8, Hat Tip MRC, Media Research Center. Cut 6, go.
1: Will you endorse the 2028 candidate if they are pro-Israel in a way that you don't like? If you ultimately are about defeating fascism in this country as you describe it, surely shouldn't you get on board with whoever the main candidate is?
2: Luckily, I don't think I will have to make that calculation at all, because there is 0% chance that whoever the elected Democrat is that wins the primary will be pro-Israel in any way, shape, or form. You'll see.
0: Now, this is a very sick, demented individual who should go back to Turkey. But no, he comes here to spread his filth. And yet, in this case, he's not wrong, is he? The Democrat Party is now the party of Jew hatred. It's the party of Israel hatred. It's the party of anti-Semitism, the way it was the party of black hatred, slavery, segregation, and Jim Crow. I'm quite serious. If you know Democrat Party history as I do, and I know it very well, I wrote a whole book on it. When you listen to people like Van Hollen, Democrat out of Maryland, this guy is among the worst Jew haters. You know, I'm always hoping one of these guys will sue me. You know that, Rich? Because I would counterclaim I'd own everything they have. I'd get into their emails. I'd get into their texts. I would depose them. I'd depose their wives, their family members. It would be an experience, and I'd be as transparent. I want to be as public as possible. It would be an experience that the world would get to see. That's why I talk about groups like CARE, this guy Puker, all of them, all of them. And I know a damn good lawyer, me. And I don't give up. I'm a Doberman. Once I got your pant leg in my mouth, I'm not letting go. But better yet, your ankle. So Hassan Puker. But the Democrat Party with the Van Hollens, with the Bernie Sanders types, with the Chris Murphy types, Elizabeth Warren, all those who ran to support Plattner in Maine and his Nazi tattoo didn't change their minds at all. And in fact, Bernie Sanders has said, as John Fetterman has pointed out, that he would have done it all over again with Plattner, even though Plattner now is accused of rape. Accused of rape. He would have done it all over again with Bernie Sanders. Because he's an old, stupid, evil, useless Stalinist. That's why. May I say, I think I did. So I think Piker, unfortunately, is right about the Democrat Party. That there is no way in hell they will nominate somebody that supports Israel. Because now they support Hamas. Now they support Islamic Jihad. Now they support the Muslim Brotherhood. Now they support CARE. So they have succeeded in conquering one of our parties, the Democrat Party. They've succeeded. Now we have the woke right neo-fascists, isolationists. They are desperate to conquer the Republican Party. They have failed so far. Some of them are breaking off, like traitor Tucker Carlson. But some of them, and you'll see them online, some of them just are nasty bastards. They just are. They think we should surrender to Iran and the pursuit and achievement and development of nuclear weapons. And what would we do if they did? They don't care. They don't think it through. They don't. They hate Israel and the government of Israel and the prime minister of Israel every bit as much as this guy Piker. You hear it from Piers Morgan and Megyn Kelly and the rest of them. Oh, yeah, you do. I don't think they disagree with what I'm saying. I don't know how they could. They're free to have their position, but we're free to respond to it. I think it is true. But the Democrat Party is now the party basically of the enemy. And they're the party of Marxism and Islamism. They're the party of Nick Fuentes. Nick Fuentes says he's going to vote Democrat. So Nick Fuentes is going to vote for wide open borders, illegal aliens, Islamists pouring into our country. Nick Fuentes. And he announced the other day he's part Italian, he's part Irish, and he's part Mexican. So he's a mongrel like the rest of us, Mr. Producer. It's hard to be a white supremacist when you're a mongrel like the rest of us. That is, when you have all kinds of ethnicities and so forth as part of your bloodline. Kind of weird, don't you think? Kind of weird. By the way, his ratings are down. Catarlson's ratings are down. Bannon's ratings are plummeting. I can go on and on with all these guys. All of them. I made a decision. I should probably announce it next week. Because I'm doing radio 5 days a week, 3 hours a day, and of course radio prep, and I try to do the very best I can. This isn't a side job for me. It's my main focus. And because I do Life, Liberty, and Levin on Saturday and Sundays, and that is a main focus, and I write my own monologues, and because I write my own books, and I'm writing one right now, I've decided I'm not doing any more podcasts. It was going great. It truly was. I was in negotiations with another company. I'm not going to get into it. But I've decided I don't have any time. I'll be right back. For nearly 3,000 years, Homer's epic poem, The Odyssey, has shaped the literary and moral imagination of the West. More than a story of monsters and shipwrecks and mythical creatures, it's about courage, duty, loyalty, and the search for home. 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
4: The price and pain of the war in Iran is hitting home in New York City.
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4: Hundreds gathered to remember Army Sergeant Angel Rampersad. She was one of four American service members killed during an Iranian missile attack on a U.S. base in Jordan.
6: It's a reflection of solidarity, of caring, of sharing this loss among people, because it's one of our own.
4: Sergeant Angel Rampersad was 28 years old. Disney may be known as the happiest place on earth, but Just Cover begs to differ. The Irish travel insurance firm sifted through more than a million online reviews to come up with the top destinations around the world. Mexico's Tulum landed at the number one spot, while the top U.S. city on the list, Las Vegas, came in at number four. Cooper Lawrence, Worldwide News Network, New York.
3: If you missed Katz and Cosby, here's what you missed.
7: You know, one of the things I find so interesting, and we talked about this last week, guys, that when there were strikes going on one day, remember, and the U.S. said, it's not us, and the Israelis said, it's not us, and then there were reports that it was Kuwait, possibly, and Bahrain playing a role in these strikes, because they've taken a lot of incoming. So maybe there's some stuff to everybody's point, Craig, that's going on that we don't realize behind the scenes more than has been reported.
8: But like the judge said, we need to solve this problem once and for all. This has been going on for way too long. We need to solve it and be able to move on.
7: Yeah, we definitely do. And obviously, look, we're heading into the midterms. You know, you don't want this roller coaster of a ride heading into the midterms,
9: remember,
7: right, also, Judge?
9: Listen, the real problem is, who's going to win the long game? The Iranians think they're going to win the long game. If they can outlast us, there'll be a change after the midterm elections. Trump will be weakened. In 2.5 years, Trump will be gone. They'll cut a deal with another weak-kneed person like Biden, or a sellout like Obama. That's what they're playing for. You have to understand how they look at history.
10: Delay, delay, delay.
9: Exactly, yeah. Right.
7: Exactly. That's exactly what it right. is. And Trump said, listen, I gave him the one thing was interesting question today in the Oval Office. And he's sitting next to the Iraqi prime minister, the new Iraqi prime minister. But President Trump was asked, do you regret that you lifted the blockade? Because remember, first they had the blockade in place and they lifted it.
10: I think President Trump is an American that gives people a chance. But you're dealing with lowlifes.
7: Exactly. And that's what he said. He said, listen, I gave them an opportunity. I've given them a whole bunch. They keep breaking it. So it sounds to me like he's fed up.
9: Well, he should be, but...
7: Yeah, exactly. I agree. I mean, one thing, now his version of fed up is not like Obama's version of fed up.
9: The short answer is he should have been listening to Rubio and Hegseth all along. They're the ones who really understood.
7: Yeah, and Hegseth seems to like, what else do you want me to bomb? And the next place might be this place called Pickaxe Mountain. That's going to be a biggie.
9: Well, that's a nuclear site.
7: That's deep embedded.
9: You have to take that out.
7: And one of the things I want to ask, because also we not only have KT coming up, we've got Dershowitz, we've got Todd Lyons, we've got James Langford.
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1: What'd you say, Mr. Producer?
2: Oh, yes. Yes, yes, yes. All right. Those are our friends, our dear friends. You know, the Hagee family. I've never met a more patriotic family. I've never met a family that is more committed to the Bible, their faith, and to God. I really haven't. I really haven't. These are fantastic people. They're just wonderful human beings. And they so care about our country, the people in our country. They so care about the Holy Land, the Jewish and Christian locations in the Holy Land. They so care about their fellow man. And I'm not overstating it. In fact, I'm understating it. I wish I had words I could better express what I'm trying to say. It's an incredible ministry. Cornerstone Church, San Antonio, Texas. My wife and I have been there. Just incredible. Well, Israel is our vital ally in the Middle East. 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Help make a difference now, folks, because you really will. See, one of the reasons somebody like a Hassan Piker, a jihadi Islamist, does not want somebody nominated for president of the Democrat Party that supports the state of Israel. Because, for the most part, if you support the state of Israel, you support the Judeo-Christian belief system. And he's an Islamist. When I've played these imams for you, one after another, after another, after another, they're so-called scholars and professors. They're trashing America. They're trashing Christians and Jews. They're trashing our very existence because they know we're tied at the hip. And so when they say the Democrat Party, no nominee should ever support the state of Israel, well, what's the state of Israel? That's the birth of Judaism. It's the birth of Christianity. It's our Holy Land. And that's what he means to say, but he won't say it. That's the point. That's where he's coming from. Truth be told. Oh, yes. Truth be told. Let's see here. Bear with me, America. I'm looking at something here. It's got my attention. One second, please. I'm looking. Let's see. No, I think we will go forward. Let's see here. Nope, I think we will go forward. Kamala Harris It's a name from the past, isn't it? She just bought an $8 million home in Malibu, Mr. Producer. $8 million home in Malibu. Now, normally I wouldn't care, right? I'm not a jealous top. I don't care if people buy an $80 million home in Malibu. It doesn't affect me. Doesn't affect me. Why do I give a damn? Seriously. But in her case, it's the hypocrisy. In her case, it's the hypocrisy, and that's why I think it's absolutely worthy of attention. $8 million home. Now, it's more than that, you see. PJ Media has the full story. It's more than that. Listen to this. Kamala Harris's new $8 million mansion is in a Snow White neighborhood. Snow White. She's the Democrat frontrunner still for the 2028 general election. She has a term of experience as the U.S. vice president. And unless you're lying to yourself, this complete mediocrity, are they right? Rip PJ Media would never have achieved such dizzying heights without the benefit of her race and female plumbing. Who wrote this? Let's see. Athena Thorne. Nonetheless, we're told Kamala Harris is the true champion of the oppressed women, people of color, and the poor in the United States. In reality, she is a childless woman, married to a white man, reportedly struck a woman in public. God knows what he was like in private. And she is far from poor. And now Harris and her husband have moved to a swanky neighborhood, which she is one of but a handful of black residents. Point Dume in Malibu, California, if that's how you pronounce it. It is situated entirely within Census Tract 8004.08, which is the Census Bureau's American Community Survey estimated were just 0.2% black. Not 2%, 0.2% black, roughly 94% white as of 2019, noted the New York Post on Thursday. Now, again, I'm not really into all this, but she is. So it's worth noting. Harris and her husband, Doug Emhoff, closed on the estate over the winter. The house and her husband, entertainment lawyer Doug Emhoff. $8.1 million. It's a 4,000-square-foot, four-bedroom, six-bathroom house. Sits on three-quarters of a cliffside acre overlooking the ocean. Oceanfront. Property includes a gated entry as well as a pool and a spa. Again, I don't have a problem with that. I'd like to own that house, wouldn't you, Rich? I'd love to have it if it weren't in California, given the taxes and Newsom. But again, I'm pointing it out because she's a hypocrite. And the mansion is equipped with ocean views, multiple wine fridges, a pool, parking for five vehicles, five, climate change, and the kind of privacy that only established, expertly cultivated, tall hedges can provide. Now, the enclave includes golf greens and a private beach accessible only by key-carrying, star-bellied residents. Harris's neighbors include actors like Sean Penn and Julia Roberts, and tech lords such as Mark Andreessen, Sergey Brin, I thought he left California, and Lauren Powell. Harris's choice of neighborhood may surprise longtime observers, given past comments she's made about the importance of living among black Americans, observes the New York Post. My opinion, perhaps most damning aspect of former President Barack Obama's legacy is what he didn't do. Half black and half white, and the first U.S. president considered black, I believe this writer's black, the man was historically and uniquely positioned to do so much good for race relations and for disadvantaged black Americans. Instead, he did the opposite. He race-pandered, he blamed white people, he hated on law enforcement, implying through words and policy that minorities should live in less safe, less stable, thus predictably less prosperous neighborhoods that white people live in. He invited Black Lives Matter organizations whose riots caused hundreds of billions in damages, destroyed black neighborhoods, and whose rhetoric relentlessly eroded respect for law enforcement to the White House to compliment and honor them. In short, he abused the bully pulpit of the presidency to inflame and divide. He sure did that. He certainly did do that. In a better world, and she goes on. But in any event, I did the story really to point out that Kamala now has an $8.1 million $1 million house with her slug of a husband. They're on the ocean. And again, that's fine by me. If somebody can afford it, buy it and so forth, but don't be a hypocrite. She's that and a lot more. A complete hypocrite. I'll be right back.
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4: Worldwide News Network update, I'm Cooper Lawrence. A new study suggests Australia's social media ban for children isn't working.
5: Australia's internet regulator, eSafety, says 3 months after the ban took effect in December, 81% of kids 16 and under were still using social media, down only slightly from 86% before the ban. eSafety says Facebook, Instagram, Snapchat, TikTok, and YouTube have failed to use the age verification systems the new law requires. Last month, the government announced it would double the maximum penalty on tech firms that failed to uphold the ban. Michael Wallace, Worldwide News Network.
4: Don't feel guilty about looking forward to the kiddies going back to school. A new study finds you're not alone. 57% of parents can't wait for the school bus to show up. A study by Rula found 41% of parents admitted to losing their patience with their children over the summer, but 33% are very excited to get the kids back to school. This is the Worldwide News Network.
0: If you missed Katz and Cosby, here's what you missed.
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7: Yes, and he keeps saying no on the SAVE Act.
6: Exactly.
7: Too. Right.
6: Exactly.
7: I mean, it doesn't end anywhere.
8: Now, I don't understand that. You both are Democrats, and I used to be a Bill Clinton Democrat. And the fact is that common sense, how can you allow people to vote that are not Americans and are not American citizens? I mean, the Constitution says you have to be an American citizen to vote.
6: Well, John, it's an interesting issue for the Democrats because it's an 80-20 issue. Even with, I think with Republicans, it's about 90% who favor photo ID. With Democrats, it's about 75%. So I don't know why Democrats continue to die on these hills where there really is a distinct split in favor of whatever it might be. 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So why not get a voter ID? And it's only if you re-register. If you're already registered, then all you have to do is go and show a photo ID or your passport. So most of us have passports. It shouldn't really be an issue at all. So
7: yeah.
6: Again, it's just one of these things where they're making an issue where there is none.
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0: 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Mark Levin is on the radio.

0: Oh yeah. Oh yeah, oh yeah, oh yeah. And when you're out there, yeah, ladies and gentlemen. Last night after the show, I actually took out a lot of my gold and I looked at it. 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Oh, yeah. Oh, yeah. All right, let's get back here. So we have Kamala Harris and her husband, who apparently are very wealthy. Again, I don't hold it against them. They hold it against other people, right? They're in the top one-tenth of 1%. And so if they're free to look at our wealth, we're free to look at their wealth. But on top of this, there she is pushing the destruction of our constitutional order. She's at the National Urban League Conference today. Cut 10, go.
1: But I do mean we must be uncompromising. And we must allow for a real conversation about revisiting certain things. For example, and I know this is going to be controversial coming from me in particular, we need to revisit the Electoral College.
0: So basically, she wants to eliminate 38 states from having any influence in the federal government. That's what that means. That is what that means. Go ahead.
1: Revisit the point of expanding the court.
0: Now, what that means is they want to add four radical leftists like Jackson on the court. So it's more of a ideological Democrat Party Politburo. So they would destroy literally the independence of the Supreme Court. Now, this should sound like to you like the DSA, the Democratic Socialists of America. It's a Marxist agenda. It is a Democrat Party agenda, not just the DSA's agenda. So they want to alter our constitutional construct and the nature of our republic. Go ahead.
1: 13 justices, like we have 13 district courts.
0: What does that have to do with anything? 13 justices, like we have 13 district courts. One has nothing to do with the other. And what she means is, did she say 13 district courts, Mr. Producer? She means 13 circuit courts. We have over 700 district courts. Go ahead, moron.
1: We need to revisit, if they so want, statehood for Puerto Rico and D.C.
0: Puerto Rico and D.C. So we're supposed to give a city two senators statehood. A city that was created under the Constitution to be neutral and independent, we should give that two senators on land that was literally taken from Maryland. And so the proposal from conservatives has been, okay, then the two senators from Maryland will represent the District of Columbia. We'll fix that. One person, one, but no, no, no. We want our own two senators. And then Puerto Rico, a territory that can barely govern itself, quite frankly, two more Democrat senators. So they have figured out that's how we get four Democrat senators. So they're not concerned about the franchise in D.C. and the franchise in Puerto Rico. They want four more Democrats. So again, how is this any different than the Marxists, the DSA? It's not. Destroy the independence of the Supreme Court by packing it with ideologues. Destroy the voting system. Destroy it. So basically, the big cities and the big states have representation and nobody else. And then make sure the Republicans never have a majority in the Senate again. Oh, and by the way, illegal immigration up the wazoo because the census counts persons, not citizens like it should, persons, which means illegal immigrants that basically come into Democrat districts around the cities and outside the cities in the metropolitan areas. They'll have more representation. So they've got it all figured out, you see. And they want you to believe this is really expanding democracy when it is no such thing. It is a massive power grab by the Democrat Party and the radicals that will destroy our Constitution and our Republican small r form of government. Go ahead. That'll do it. But she's not saying anything that we haven't heard before. She's not saying anything that other senators haven't said before, other House members haven't said before. And I think it is a very important point to underscore that it's in many ways the same agenda as the Democratic Socialists of America, the Marxists. Now their agenda goes even further. But the Democrats will eventually go there, just like they eventually went to supporting Hamas over Israel. They will go there. They don't have an American principle in their body. Again, from slavery and segregation, eugenics and Jim Crow, this is a very, very evil party. And it always has been. You know, it's not the party of liberation and civil liberties and all the rest. Take a look at it. The Civil Rights Act of 1964, the overwhelming majority of Republicans in the House and the Senate got that passed over the Democrats. The Civil Rights Act of 1965, often called the Voting Rights Act, same exact thing. How about the 1960 Civil Rights Act introduced by Dwight Eisenhower? How about the 1957 Civil Rights Act introduced by Dwight Eisenhower? How about the 13th, 14th, 15th Amendments? All Republican proposed amendments. All of them. I'll be right back.
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3: 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These people are nuts. I love them. We don't have a chance. Not a chance.
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6: I'm Cooper Lawrence. President Trump wrapped up a cabinet meeting today at Camp David in Maryland.
7: The president has gathered his top administration officials for the high-level strategy session away from Washington.
8: This is one of the most talented teams ever to serve the United States and in the United States government.
7: On the agenda, the conflict with Iran and the economy.
8: Inflation is dropping at the fastest rate in more than 6 years.
7: Trump and his cabinet members are discussing administration priorities and the challenges facing the country. Stacey Lynn, Worldwide News Network, Washington.
6: The president also said today that the new agreement to disarm Hamas and Israel's withdrawal from Gaza will have its, quote, ups and downs. News Nation's Jessica Cartelia.
9: The proposal calls for Hamas to surrender all of its weapons and dismantle its military infrastructure. Israeli forces would also have to withdraw from Gaza. So this would take place in stages, and it has to go through a number of hurdles. Hamas says it won't accept the deal unless Israel withdraws its troops and also allows more humanitarian aid to flow into Gaza. And Israel has said that it won't withdraw unless Hamas is disarmed.
6: Polls released this week by Quinnipiac University and the Associated Press show President Trump's approval rating at an all-time low. University of Virginia political scientist Larry Sabato.
10: Well, now, just within 2.5 days, three outstanding surveys showed him at 32% job approval, 33% job approval, and 34% job approval. That is terrible. And if he falls into the 20s, it's going to be much worse, not just for him, but for his party. And, of course, we're only a few months away from the election.
6: Authorities have released an early ransom note in the investigation into the disappearance of Nancy Guthrie.
11: So I'm asking you, begging you, to do the right thing now. Make the right choice. Help us find her. Tell us where to look for her.
12: Amid pleas from Savannah Guthrie to help solve the mystery of her mother's disappearance, officials say they released the note in hopes someone will recognize the writing style. The sheriff's department said they believe the distinctive linguistic characteristics could be recognizable to somebody who knows or had interacted with the note's writer. Bill Rakoff, Worldwide News Network.
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6: It's a White House-backed series that shadows him in kitchens around the country as he promotes the Trump administration's Make America Healthy Again agenda. 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
14: 80 degrees, sunny skies. It is Friday, the final day in July. Good evening. I'm James Flippin.
15: You are resting now on a beach in paradise, enjoying waves. I have never been good at goodbyes. So for now, it is until we meet again.
14: That was one of the speakers who celebrated the life of 28-year-old Angel Rompersad, the U.S. Army staff sergeant killed in Jordan by an Iranian airstrike. Her funeral was held today in Ozone.